0: you can sell to your brothers and sisters in journalism the attractiveness of investing in an ageing, bow-legged cart horse in the hope that it will come first in the Cheltenham Gold Cup, then I can only wish you luck. No, I'm afraid only Mr. Zinoviev is brave or stupid enough to back this particular nag.
1: He'll fire you, you know. He won't want an editor like you. You'll annoy him.
0: I have a personal assurance I'll be kept on.
1: And you're sure this drug-dealing murderer always keeps his word?
0: I'm not naive, you know, Maddox. It's in Zinoviev's own interest to keep his word. He needs me to provide continuity and familiarity. You know what a xenophobic little nation this is, Maddox? I will be his beacon of Britishness.
1: I'm not going to keep my mouth shut

0: you will wreck the delicate negotiations currently taking place between the board and Mr. Zinoviev's lawyers.
1: That's what I want to do.
0: Fine. Then this newspaper will cease to exist, and along with it, the jobs of every person in this building. How's that going to make you feel, Maddox? So, I suggest you take your conscience out for dinner and have a good long tete-a-tete with it. I, meanwhile, am off to the Isle of Wight.
1: To be wined, dined, and corrupted on board the yacht of an international criminal.
0: I shall not be diverted by champagne and caviar and the like. I am going into the lion's den to make sure that I save as many jobs as I can and do my best to protect the values that have made this paper great. Now that, Maddox, is true courage, as distinct from your vainglorious gestures.
1: Oh, so standing up for a free and independent press is a vainglorious gesture, is it?
0: Yes.
2: Freddie, how's the Isabella Hudson piece looking?
3: Working on it. I got full background info on the hospital where she had the op. Lots of hot trivia. Her hospital gown was pink. Slippers, blue. First thing she said when she came round was, "Is the recipient okay?" "Don't worry about me," she said. "Worry about her."
2: Great. Let's call her Saint Isabella. See if it catches on.
3: Yeah, sweet.
2: I'll make a journalist of you yet. As soon as you've done that, tell me. I need someone to interview that 11-year-old whose first novel is a publishing sensation. We've acquired the serial rights. The sex scenes are extraordinary.
4: Freddie! Has she gone?
3: What?
4: Yes, Freddie. It's far worse than I feared. Now, draw close.
3: Why?
4: Just listen, will you? This is very, very secret.
3: Oh, that's too close, Maddox. I can smell your last bacon roll. Man, that breath.
4: Shut up and listen. This paper is about to be sold to Andrei Zinoviev. That's why Oliver's heading off to meet him.
3: Yeah? So? What is you worried about? Huh? Losing your job? I suppose at your age that'd be it, wouldn't it?
4: Mm.
3: Nothing left for you but a life of pyjamas, gardening, and watching Noel Evans at 4 p.m.
4: Zinoviev's got to be stopped, Freddy. We have to resist at all costs.
3: Well, you is going to be resisting from the bottom of the ocean, then. In the last couple of years, Zinoviev has had 3 journalists whacked because they were planning to reveal his well-dodgy business affairs.
4: That was all in Russia.
3: You don't think he can get you here? You wait. You'll be munching on your bacon sandwich one day, go green, and keel over.
4: I'm not afraid of him. You have to stand up to bullies.
3: What are you going to do? Warn him off your patch? Tell him you'll hit him with a rolled-up newspaper if he messes with you? Threaten to breathe on him? Well, that might work, actually.
4: Why do people just sit back and accept it when terrible things happen?
3: Because sitting back is more relaxing.
4: Oh, what a world. Oil men destroy the ocean and then walk off with fat pensions. A multi-millionaire chancellor tells us we're all in it together. Banks keep the cash when the going's good and take ours when they go bust. And now a Russian oligarch wants to help himself to a bit of British respectability.
3: Is that what he is? Yeah. Respectability? You could have fooled me.
4: Take my word for it. If he buys this paper, he'll be dining in Downing Street by the end of the month, and Fergie will be selling him tickets to meet her ex-husband. Now, do I look ill?
3: Yeah, but you always look ill. It's the old shuffler's pallor. That and the sort of scraggy bits starting to hang down under the chin.
4: Scraggy bits?
3: Yeah, you can get plastic surgery, you know. Everyone's doing it.
4: Look, when you see Carol, tell her I was taken ill and had to go home.
3: What?
4: I'm off on a mission.
3: Oh, God help us.
4: Oh, just get on with some work instead of staring at semi-pornographic photographs. Who is it, anyway?
3: That is Isabella Hudson.
4: Who?
3: Who? Who? She is only my favourite actress after Paris Hilton. She played Tinder in Blazing Island, that futuristic soap opera, yeah? Where all the female survivors of climate change are forced to wear bikinis and play beach ball in slow-mo. Yeah, know what I'm saying? I've Sky Plastic Mads if you're interested.
4: No, thank you. Now, if you would kindly lay aside the porno for a moment.
3: What, this? This ain't no porno. This is a long-lens photo of Isabella Hudson on her private beach. In her bikini. Had to pay a pat 20 grand for this.
4: Waste of money. Her back's turned. You can hardly even tell it's her.
3: Oh, yes, you can. Take a look at that bum. That bum is world famous.
4: Give me that.
3: See? Even you gets excited.
4: When was this taken?
3: Today.
4: So, after the kidney operation?
3: Yeah.
4: Noticed anything odd about it?
3: No,

0: is that she is hot.
1: Freddy, do you know where the kidneys are?
0: Yeah, they're sort of in the middle.
1: Actually, Freddy, they're right there. The lower back. If a surgeon had recently operated to remove a kidney, don't you think it would have left a scar?
0: Maybe it was keyhole surgery.
1: I think a kidney's probably too large to be taken out through a keyhole, don't you?
0: Yeah, well, yeah, maybe.
1: Where's the scar, Freddy?
0: I don't know. Maybe he went in through the front. I would have done.
1: Before you go to press, don't you think you maybe ought to check this out?
0: Oh, my God. What if you're right?
1: Yeah.
0: Let me see that again.
1: Your problem. I'm off. Remember, I was taken ill.
2: Oliver, have another glass of chilled vodka and some more caviar. There you go.
3: Well, I'm not certain I can manage anymore.
2: Oh, sure you can. This is Graham Gold Beluga. This is not your Asiatra shit from Iran. It'll set you up for the girls I got on standby. They're limbering up for you right now.
3: Girls? Limbering up? My goodness.
2: So you eat up, Ollie. Come on. Caviar don't come any better than Grey Beluga. 5,000 euros the kilo.
3: Oh, well, that's just one more spoonful. I'm afraid I should go home with rather a bad conscience.
2: Bullshit. This is what a big yacht is for. To forget about the stupid little people out there and their stupid little concerns.
3: Well, it's very good. It's just, sometimes one does worry, you know, that what with the sturgeon being a threatened species.
2: That is not a problem. This we have solved.
3: Oh, I wasn't aware of...
2: Sure. My company, one of my companies, is buying up all the remaining stocks of caviar and deep-freezing it. Then, when sturgeon is extinct, we will sell at the biggest markup in the history of the goddamn world. By 2015, the stuff you're eating now will be $10 million a kilo. Nasdrovya.
3: Oh, Nasdrovya. I suppose some people might find that a
2: this is the future business model. I'm doing the same with tuna. Extinction of species is a market opportunity.
3: Yes.
2: After I buy your paper, you don't write about it, okay? I don't want nobody else getting the same idea.
3: Ah, yes, well, that does bring us to the issue of editorial independence. What was that?
2: Who cares? My guys will fix it.
3: Oh, right. Fine. Where were we? Oh, yes. An editor must have a free hand, you know? I would insist upon that.
2: Sure, no problem. More caviar? Go on.
3: Oh.
2: Don't it look sweet nestling on that golden spoon? You gotta use a gold spoon for caviar. Silver ruins the taste. Did you know that?
3: Yes. George Osborne told me. About editorial independence.
2: You shut up about this now, Oliver, okay? You want to be my editor or you don't?
3: Oh, yes, yes, I do.
2: Okay, so it's all solved. Tomorrow the papers will be signed in Monaco. Your board gets the funds. My guys transfer from Switzerland. And you stay on the bridge making sure nobody jumps overboard. Except the ones we push, yeah?
3: Yes, but,
2: And you get an extra 50K on your salary and we set up a bonus scheme for you.
3: Oh. Oh, well, that's extremely...
2: Performance-related, of course.
3: Oh.
2: And when I ain't using the yacht, you come and stay on it. My invitation.
3: Oh, lovely.
2: I'll make sure there are a few girls around for you. Hot girls. I pay top dollar for them.
3: Well, I'm not sure about the girls.
2: You want boys. That's okay. No problem. I get you boys.
3: No boys.
2: Hey, Ollie, lighten up. No need to feel guilty. We're on a big yacht. All very private. That'll be the girls now.
3: Oh, goodness.
2: Look at each up.
4: Mr. Zinoviev.
2: What is it? Where are the girls? Get the girls. Ollie is panting for it.
3: Oh, well, I wouldn't put it exactly like
4: There's
3: that.
4: There's a problem, Mr. Zinoviev. But we found a weirdo snooping around in your private cabin. He made a run for it and jumped over the side. We fished him out and got him right here. Want us to kill him?
2: Well...
5: No! Oliver! Oliver, are you there?
3: Oh, God.
2: Send him in.
5: You! Get in there! Oh. Does anyone have a towel?
3: No, Maddox, in God's name.
2: You know this guy?
5: I demand a towel.
3: Yes, he's one of my journalists.
2: And he's dripping on my carpet.
5: And you must be the famous Mr. Zinoviev.
3: I'm terribly sorry, Andre. What do you think you're doing, Maddox? How did you get here?
5: Borrowed a dinghy, rowed out. Nice boat, Mr. Zinoviev. Expensive.
3: I do apologize. He was a good journalist in his time.
2: He's a friend of yours?
3: No. He's an employee.
2: Can I help you, sir? You seem to have taken a lot of trouble to get here.
5: Well, who wouldn't go to a lot of trouble to meet such a fine and upstanding and honorable
6: honourable member of the business community.
3: Goodness, he's out of time.
6: It all seems very agreeable here. Oh, was that caviar? How lovely. Did I hear the words, please help yourself?
3: Maddox.
2: Do you have many people like this working for you, Oliver?
3: No, he's a one-off.
2: Leave the caviar alone, asshole.
3: We keep him on for sentimental reasons. He's like a mascot. And now we really must go.
2: Okay, but next time, don't bring asshole. And no need to be shy, Ollie. You let me know what kind of boys you like.
6: What? Is there something you haven't been telling me, Oliver?
3: No, shut up, Maddox. Come on. I'm so sorry, Andre. It's been a privilege and an absolute pleasure to be your guest, but we really must be getting along.
6: Oh,
3: mustn't we, Maddox?
6: Oh, God, you're hurting my arm.
3: Good. You keep to your side, Maddox. You're still wet.
6: Driver, could you kindly turn the heating up? Thank you so much.
3: You're a fool, Maddox. I don't want anything more to do with you.
6: Quite sure about that?
3: Yes.
6: Okay, fine. Then you don't want to see the document I removed from Zinoviev's private cabin.
3: No, I don't. You're absolutely right. What document?
6: This one. Sorry, I'm afraid it's a little bit soggy.
3: What is it?
6: I think you'll find it self-explanatory. If there are any long words that give you trouble, don't hesitate to ask.
3: It's a contract. For the post of editor.
6: Yes. Yes, it is. How perceptive you are, Oliver. It is a contract, but not with you, because, you see, he's going to fire you.
3: But he promised to keep me on.
6: And so he will, for 24 hours after the purchase has gone through. You're just there to briefly oil the wheels of transition.
3: Oh, God. I'm going to be unemployed.
6: I think that is an uncannily accurate prediction, Oliver.
3: Maddox, that piece of yours I once spiked.
6: Which one? There are so many.
3: The big denunciation of Andrei Zinoviev, his life and crimes.
6: Yes?
3: Could I maybe take another look at it?
7: Good heavens. Freddy, what are you doing here this time in the morning?
8: I have been here all night, Carol.
7: Huh? Why?
9: Please to be kind to poor boy. He has been burning midnight oil at both ends.
7: Yes. So?
8: There's a problem with the Isabella Hudson story.
7: What problem?
8: She's a fraud.
7: What?
8: Yeah. First she tells the media she's going to donate a kidney. Then she gets scared. She bottles out. Decides she needs two kidneys after all.
7: Go on.
8: Right, well, then her PR people panic, right? Think it'll be bad for her image. So she lies. Pretends the op's really taken place when it hasn't.
7: Well, what about the woman who needed the kidney?
8: Oh, she got her kidney all right. Hudson's people bought one for her on the open market.
9: Body parts for sale? All life now is a big supermarket.
8: Yeah.
7: It's fine, Freddy. Same story, different angle. Better angle. Forget sainthood. Bring on cold, calculating, fame-hungry liar.
8: I used to love that woman.
6: Morning, everybody. Oh, morning.
8: All right, man.
6: Goodness, we all seem to be up with a lark today, don't we?
10: Where were you yesterday, Maddox?
6: Oh, I went on a little excursion all the way to the Isle of Wight. And do you know who I happened to run into there? Our editor. Hanging out on a very large yacht. Oh, look, and here he is.
11: What?
6: I'm sure he'd like to tell you in person about his little jaunt, wouldn't you, Oliver?
11: What? Oh, well, I was going to wait till a morning conference to make the announcement, but if you insist...
6: Oh, I do, Oliver, I do.
11: Fine. Well, Maddox was under the impression this newspaper was about to be sold to an unsavory Russian gangster.
3: Well, I'm happy to tell you there is absolutely no truth in it.
6: It's something Oliver would never have countenanced.
11: Absolutely. Andrei Zinoviev did make an approach, but in the end I decided he was totally unsuitable.
6: And what a wise decision, Oliver.
11: Yes. Indeed, I simply phoned him up and gave him a little hint of what Maddox will be saying about him in tomorrow's paper. I believe Mr. Zinoviev is now heading to Paris to see if he can buy Le Monde instead.
6: Happy days. Happy days.
11: Well, unfortunately, the paper is still completely and utterly broke.
6: Oh.
11: So, the board has decided that as of next month, the print edition will cease to exist and this newspaper will only be available online.
6: What?
11: We may all be sad, Maddox, but a trillion trees will be very, very happy.
6: Dear God, a newspaper without paper.
11: Wicked!
7: I should have stayed with the sun.
9: It is end of great tradition, but no point in weeping over milk that is spilt.
11: I fear some jobs will have to go.
7: What?
6: No, not yours, of course.
11: Oh, no, not mine.
6: I'm not going to let this happen. I'm going to fight this. We're all going to fight this. Every man and woman in this building is going to stand shoulder to shoulder and fight this. Who is with me? If you're ready to fight, make yourself known. Step forward now. Step forward now. Now! Oliver.
11: Yes?
6: Do you still have Zinoviev's phone number?
12: 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Freddie was Stephen White, Carol Polly Frame, Masha Debbie Chazen, Andrei Zinoviev Ewan Bailey, and the steward Adil Akhtar. Electric Ink was written by Alistair Beaton and Tom Mitchelson. The director was Sally Avens.
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1: Will you have a polo, dear Liza, will you have a polo, dear Liza, polo?
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0: Well, one more plank and the old log cabin will keep out all the Apaches and Blackfeet for miles around.
1: Jimmy, where are you?
0: Is that Calamity Jane shouting for Wild Jim Hickok? I'll be in the ranch next door.
1: More of your silly games of bang bang, you're dead.
0: You're not Calamity Jane. You're a Blackfoot squaw. Although on the second thoughts, you're more of a dirty neck.
1: Well, don't be so childish. Mrs. Higginbottom's just phoned to say Ozzy can't come to play with you. He has a bad cold in the head.
0: Well, it's his own fault. Yesterday he was wearing Wellingtons, and all the way to school he kept jumping in puddles and splashing me and Charlie Thompson. So as soon as we got to school, Charlie grabbed his arms, I grabbed his legs, and we sat him in a fire bucket. Still, you wouldn't think that would give him a cold in the head, would you?
1: You'll get into serious trouble one of these days. You shouldn't be over there anyway, playing on someone else's lawn.
0: Lawn? You mean cabbage patch? Anyway, the house has been empty for months.
1: Well, that doesn't mean to say you can build a dog kennel in the back garden.
0: Dog kennel? This is a cowboy's log cabin.
1: Well, you are an infant. I can't waste any more time with you. I'm going round to see Mary Thomas for a minute before Alfie comes for me.
0: Don't worry, if Alfie doesn't come for you, the van will. Oh, sisters, why couldn't me mum have asked for two sons? Or just me and a pup? Oh, well, I'd better get this last plank in. Ow! Ooh, me blooming thumb. Ooh, that's Ozzy's fault. If he'd been here, he'd have held the nail and I'd have hit him. Oh, you definitely need a mug to help you with this sort of thing.
2: Hello, Jimmy. Oh, what are you doing?
0: I found one. Hello, Alfie. Come round the back into our garden. I've got a ladder here.
2: Oh, you're here. What are you doing in next door's garden?
0: Building a log cabin. Me granddad won't let me build it in ours. Come in and give me a hand.
2: I can't. I've got to meet Susan.
0: Oh, she's just gone to see Mary Thomas. I've only one plank to nail. We'll be finished before she gets back.
2: Ooh, all right, then. I'll climb over the fence.
0: Oh, watch the ladder. There's a rung missing.
2: You what?
0: I said, careful. There's a rung missing.
2: Which one's me to help?
0: That's the one.
2: Well, I banged me funny bone.
0: Well, when you finish laughing, climb over.
2: You'll laugh on the other side of your face if I do.
0: Hey, cheer up. I can hear footsteps. Is our Susan coming back?
2: Oh, good. I'll go in the house.
0: No, tell her you're here. Shout around the back while I get me lasso ready.
2: You what?
0: Shout her.
2: Oh, all right. We're here, sweetheart. Round the back.
0: Now to rope me a steer.
3: Oh, good evening. I'm looking for a Mrs. Oh, what's that? Oh, take this rope off my...
0: Oh, sorry, mister. I didn't mean to lasso your throat. I thought it was me sister's. Alfie, he's going blue. Hey, rub his ears.
2: I'm sorry, mister. He thought you were a girl.
3: Oh, I can't get my breath.
2: Well, I tell you what, you breathe and I'll shove your chest in and out.
3: Oh! Get off me, a ruffian. Stop squeezing me. I'm not an accordion.
4: What are you doing out there?
0: Oh, just having a game, ma'am.
4: Well, you'll have to stop now. Your tea's ready. Oh, Alfie, is this gentleman a friend of yours?
3: Friends? He's no friend of mine, the lout. I came round here to see a Mrs. Clitheroe, and this mod lured me round here to attack me.
4: Alfie, what have you been up to?
2: I thought it was Susan. I said, he'd come round here, sweetheart. And when she came round, it was a fella. Dem. Well, I mean, he isn't my sweetheart. Oh, I'll go in and wait for him. My real sweetheart. No, Susan, I mean.
3: I'm glad I'm not his sweetheart. He always attacks her with a rope. If you ask me, he's kinky.
4: Hello, I'm sorry there's been a misunderstanding. You said you were looking for me?
3: Yes, I'm the estate agent for this house next door, and it's been let, furnished, and the new tenant will be moving in tomorrow.
0: What? Somebody's moving into my ranch?
3: As a matter of fact, that's why I'm here, Mrs. Clitheroe. My assistant told me that a boy had been using this garden as a playground, and I really think it should be tidied up. And I would like your boy to remove that wooden contraption he's built.
0: That's a log cabin, if you don't mind.
4: Well, whatever it is, you move it.
0: Oh, heck, what does anybody want to move in there for? Couldn't you talk him out of it, mister? Tell him the house has got worms.
3: You mean woodworm?
0: woodworms, glowworms, any blinking worms. Tell him the house is falling down.
5: Don't be so silly. It's a very solid house.
0: Well, I could loosen a few bricks. Oh, come on, Alfie, hurry up. I've got another load of rubbish here for you.
2: Oh, just you hang on a minute. I want a rest. You carry some for a change.
0: Now, Luke, it was agreed that I did the collecting and you did the carrying.
2: Who agreed?
0: I did. Oh, all right, have a rest for a minute. And while you're resting, mend the fence.
2: I'm doing nothing for 10 minutes. I'm going to have a break.
0: Oh, you'll have a break. If this fella gets here before you finish tidying up, he'll break your neck.
2: What do you mean?
0: Well, you heard what the estate agent said. Your sweetheart. He said that the new tenant is a lumberjack from Canada, Mr. Ironside. He'll probably pick up an axe, shout, Timber! And chop your head off.
2: The man said Mr. Ironside's a very nice fella. Yeah, anyway, he's not a Canadian. He comes from round here. He's just been in Canada for 4 years.
0: Hey, I wonder why he's coming back here. You think they've run out of trees in Canada?
2: I don't know why he's coming back, but he'll wish he'd stop there when he finds out he's living next door to you.
6: I say, hello there.
2: Hey, Jimmy. Who's that?
0: Well, it's too late to be the first cuckoo.
6: Pardon me, is this not 43 Lilac Avenue, the empty house is to let? You're here, so it's not empty, but it's 43 on the door. I mean, have I come to the wrong place?
0: Yes, the doctor's surgery is just up the road.
2: You shut up. Well, you're at the right place, but you're wrong, because it's 43, but it isn't. Maybe to let.
6: Oh, you mean I've left it too late?
0: Oh, no, he's a very good doctor. He'll put you right.
6: Doctor, but I don't need it. Oh, I see, yes. It's a joke.
0: No, it's Alfie. Look, mister, this house has been let to a lumberjack from Canada. A big, tough timber chopper. Chews trees and spits cricket stumps. Mr. Ironside, so I'll clear off, because if he catches you trying to pinch his home, you'll need two doctors.
6: I am Mr. Ironside.
0: Because Mr. Ironside will pick you up with one hand and you...
6: J.B. Ironside, I've rented this house.
2: You mean you're the big hefty lumberjack who chews cricket bats, stumps, trees?
6: Well, I did work in a lumberjack's camp for 3 years, but I didn't chew the trees. I mean, chop the trees. I cooked them. I was a cook.
0: And we've been clearing your garden up because we were scared that you'd... Alfie, go and fetch the rubbish back.
2: Hey, don't be daft.
6: Oh, I say, have you been tidying up for me? Well, that's jolly decent of you, helping a complete stranger. You must be too jolly nice.
0: Twits.
6: Twits. No. Chaps. But I can't let you do this for nothing. I feel I ought to offer you some kind of recompense.
2: You what?
6: Money. I mean, could I offer you 5 shillings each?
2: Oh, no, we couldn't take any. Blah, my leg!
0: Sorry, Alfie. Did I catch you with the rake? Oh, no, Mr. Ironside, we couldn't take all that money off you.
6: It's only 10 shillings.
0: It's a pound. There's two of us. Oh, no, we couldn't take money off you. Could we, Alfie?
2: Ah, of course not. I don't want 10 bob.
0: No, you see, Alfie's too shy to take money off you.
6: Oh, very well, then.
0: But I'm not shy. I'll take his as well.
5: Jimmy, what have you been doing all this time?
0: Helping our new neighbour. Happy Harry Coppertum. Mr. Ironside, I've been helping him, running his errands and all that.
1: Oh, how much for?
0: Nothing clever. It's his first day. I did his errands free.
5: Oh, that was kind of you, Jimmy. And did you pull down those old planks you nailed together? I mean, your log cabin.
0: No, I told Mr. Ironside it was a tool shed and flogged it to him for 5 bob.
7: You're learning to be a real wee money grabber.
0: Aye, you're right there. Teacher.
7: All right. Now, that'll do. Here. What's this lumberjack fella like? I haven't met him yet.
0: Oh, he's a jolly nice chap. He's not much of a lumberjack, though. This morning, he sprained his wrist sharpening a pencil. Anyway, you'll be able to see him for yourself when he comes round.
4: Has he come around here?
0: Yes, ma'am. You and me grandad said we have to look after our neighbour, so I asked Mr. Ironside to come round for his tea.
5: Oh, Jimmy, you shouldn't have done that.
1: Well, not without warning anybody.
0: Oh, it's all right. I've warned him about you. He's going to wear his dark glasses. Oh, that'll be old Ting Ribs now. I'll let him in.
5: Look, Jimmy, as soon as you bring him in, go down to the grocer's for a large tin of peaches. We'd better have a sweet.
0: Right you are, ma'am.
7: I'll give that boy a good talking to when this fella leaves.
0: Oh, come in, Mr. Ironside. Go in the living room there. The banquet is all prepared.
6: Very well, James. After you.
0: Oh, I'm going to the grocer's for me, ma'am. We're going to have a sweet, because you're here.
5: I'll murder him. Come in here, Mr. Ironside.
6: Oh, thank you. Good afternoon, everybody.
7: Hello there. So you're Ironside the lumberjack? I mean...
6: No, not a lumberjack, actually, a cook. And you must be Mrs. Clitheroe.
7: I'm Mr. Sinclair.
6: Oh, no, I mean the lady. I mean, she must be.
5: Yes, I'm Mrs. Clitheroe, and this is my daughter, Susan.
6: How do you do? I must say, it's a great pleasure to meet you all.
1: Well, how do you do, Mr. Ironside? Mother, I'll just go and see to the food.
5: Right here, love.
6: I must say, being invited to tea so soon was quite a surprise.
7: It was a bit of a shock to us as well.
6: I beg your pardon?
5: Father means that we weren't sure that you were coming. Do sit down. Tea won't be long.
6: Oh, thank you.
7: Oh, no, not in that chair. It's mine.
5: Oh, Father. Mr. Ironside's our guest.
6: Oh, I'm so sorry. I'll sit somewhere else.
7: Oh, don't worry, Mr. Ironside. I'm sorry. But you get a favourite chair. You know how it is.
6: Oh, indeed I do. I remember in the lumber camp, I had a favourite hammock. You see, the men slept rough, the lumberjacks, that is, on the floor, and they were pretty heavy drinkers, and it wasn't so far for them to fall. But I like to be off the ground because of the squirrels.
5: Squirrels?
6: Yes, the squirrels. They were always gnawing away, hiding their little nuts. They once demolished a complete cabin. Oh, perhaps I'm confusing them with beavers. Anyway, I assure you, I do understand, Mr. Sinclair.
7: Eh? Oh, aye. Very interesting, Mr. Ironside.
6: Oh, no, please. Do call me J.B.
7: J.B.? Oh, you can't call a man J.B. What's your name?
6: Julian Basil.
7: Aye, well, all right, J.B.
5: It's, what are you talking about, hammocks? J.B.?
6: Uh-huh.
5: Father was in the Navy.
6: Oh, really? Well, you should have a chinwag with my old pater sometime.
7: Was he in the Navy?
6: Oh, no, as a matter of fact, he was a lighthouse keeper. Very funny life, you know. He only got home 3 days a month. When I was 9 years old, he was still asking me what my name was.
5: Yes, I suppose he didn't see much of you then.
6: Well, he saw rather less than you would think. You see, he never drank on duty. Very strict about that, he was. So he had to do a month's drinking on his 3 days off. Of course, when I was a toddler, I never knew he was tight. I just thought he was stupid.
7: He sounds quite a character.
6: Oh, he's all right now, except sometimes, in the middle of the night, he wakes up shouting, "The light's gone out! The light's gone out!"
5: What a shame.
6: Oh, it's quite all right, really. My mother just hops out of bed, walks round the bed, flashing a torch in his eyes, and he goes off to sleep like a baby.
7: I've had enough of that fella Ironside. He's nothing but an interfering nuisance, and I feel like telling him so.
5: Well, I must admit, Father, he does pop in here at all sorts of odd hours.
7: I know. In 1 week, he's borrowed milk, sugar and cornflakes, he's used our phone 3 times, and he's been in twice for his tea. I'll bet he's been in this house here more times than the rent man.
0: Well, I know, and he's had more luck.
7: Now, that'll do. You just keep quiet and read your comics or something.
0: Oh, I can't read me comics. You've still got them in your bedroom. And I hope you haven't made a mess of the Tiny Tots crossword again.
5: Oh, Jimmy, find something to read and keep quiet.
0: Oh, all right. I'll have a look at the Radio Times. Now, what's on the telly tonight? Oh, heck. Going for a song. Think I'll go for a walk. Well, this delicate china bowl that I'm holding must be worth every penny of £3,000 because of its perfect condition. Oops! crash! Who give me 3 and a tanner for these bits of pot?
7: Forget, keep quiet.
0: Oh, all right, Grandad. Hey, hey, there's amateur boxing on tonight. Hey, you like that, don't you?
5: Quiet a minute, Jimmy. I think I can hear somebody coming up the garden path, and the front door's open.
7: Well, if it's Jovial Julian again, I'm ready for him. It's about time that squirrel found another tree.
6: Pardon me, am I interrupting anything?
0: Oh, not at all. Come in and give us a nut, Mr. Squirrel.
5: Jimmy.
6: I see. You're having a little jest on my expense. Well, as I always say, let us laugh today, because tomorrow we might be gone.
7: Well, I'm sure we'd miss you.
5: Was there something you wanted, Mr. Ironside?
6: Oh, yes. If it wouldn't be too much trouble, I wonder, could you warm my meat pie in your oven?
7: You what?
6: Oh, you see, I've got a jammed shilling in my meter, and I've run out of gas.
0: Ooh, that'll be the day.
6: What was that, James?
0: I said it'll be a big day for the army boxing team if they win the match on the telly tonight.
6: Oh, yes, I saw that in the paper. I must watch that, you know. Cheer on the old army boxing team.
7: I wouldn't have thought you'd be interested in boxing. I'd have thought you were more for hopscotch.
6: Yes, you seem full of it tonight, Mr. Sinclair.
0: It will be later on when the pub opens.
5: Don't you be cheeky, Jimmy. I'll just go and put your pie in the oven, Mr. Ironside.
6: Oh, thank you, Mrs. Clitheroe.
0: Hey, were you in the army boxing team, Mr. Ironside?
6: Well, no, not actually in it. I was the assistant to the trainer.
7: He means he carried the bucket.
6: Well, I don't suppose you'd be interested in the noble art, Mrs. Sinclair. I mean, being Scottish, I suppose you went in for throwing that long pole about.
7: I presume you're referring to tossing the caber.
6: Oh, yes, of course, that's it. Oh, it seems rather a childish game to me. Still, you Highland folk have some naive ideas about sport. I'm surprised you don't play football with a haggis.
7: Now, look here, Julian Basil.
0: Grandad, watch your temper. Your neck's going all blotchy.
7: Shut up, Jimmy. For your information, J.B., I was a boxing champion in the Merchant Navy.
6: Oh, fancy that. Now, I always used to look forward to our scraps with the old red duster. We always used to give the Merchant Navy a raw shellacking.
7: Is that a fact? Well, I'll tell you something, J.B.
0: Seconds out, round one.
7: The only army boxers I ever met were a lot of loudmouth windbags who couldn't knock the skin off a rice pudding.
6: Oh, Rallo, what are you suggesting?
0: He wants a good clean fight, no holding, no rabbit punches, and no hitting below the sporran. Oh, good, Alfie, you're here. I want you to help me. It's urgent. Come in the Snuggers Retreat.
2: In the what?
0: The front room here.
2: All right, stop pulling me. I'm coming.
0: Alfie, I'm absolutely broke.
2: Look, I told you, you're getting nothing off me. Go round and see your new mug next door. I would spare ribs.
0: That's just it. My granddad's fallen out with him, and he won't let me go and run his errands. Here I am, living next door to an oil well, and they won't even let me fill my lamp.
1: Alfie, I just want a word with you.
0: Well, you'll have to come back later. Alfred and me are having a private discussion, man to man. Or whatever he is.
2: Don't say shut up. Yeah, hello, Susan. Are you not ready for the dance yet? Am I early?
1: No, it's my fault. I washed my hair and I can't get it dry.
0: Well, hang it on the clothesline.
1: That's enough from you. I'm sorry, Alfie, but I'll be at least a half an hour.
2: Well, I don't mind waiting till you've made yourself look glamorous.
0: If you wait that long, we'll be charging you bed and breakfast.
1: Oh, you and your childish jokes. I'll be as quick as I can, Alfie.
2: Jimmy, you know, sometimes I feel right sorry for you with Susan. I couldn't imagine anything worse than having you for a brother.
0: Oh, I could. Having you.
2: You're asking for a clout.
0: I'm sorry, Alfie. I like you, really. I think you're very clever.
2: Oh, me?
0: Yeah. I mean, you're good at fixing things.
2: Am I?
0: Yeah. What about when Susan's hairdryer wouldn't work? You had it fixed in no time. It was just bad luck that instead of blowing, it sucked. Should have disappeared if her ears hadn't been so big.
2: Now, look, don't start being funny.
0: No, I mean it, Alfie. There's something I want you to fix for me, and it's dead simple. A kid of 4 could do it. So I'll go and get one, and he can show you how it's done.
2: I warned you.
0: I'm only kidding. This is something you'll enjoy doing. You'll be patching up a quarrel and making everybody happy, especially Jim.
7: That's in 15 minutes and I couldn't get a picture on the TV set.
0: Well, perhaps you've got fluff in your vertical holes.
7: Well, it was working all right last night. Jim, you watch the screen while I lean over and try this knob at the back. Here. Here, Jim, is anything happening?
0: Yes. The seat of your pants is spitting.
7: Oh, I give up. I was really looking forward to that boxing match.
0: You'll be sorry to miss it, won't you, Grandad?
7: Ah, will that. It's ruined my evening.
0: Fear not. Cinderella Sinclair shall see the boxing tonight.
7: What do you mean?
0: Mr. Ironside will have it on. I'll go and ask him to invite you round.
7: You'll do no such thing. I've got my pride, you know.
0: Oh, never mind your pride. You'll soon forget that. When you've called the referee a few rude names. I'll go and ask him.
7: Jimmy, come back. Do you hear me? Come back. Come back, Jimmy.
0: I can't hear you. Tell me when I come back. So far, so good. Now, all I've got to do is to butter up old JB and I'll be back in the money again. Who's coming up the path?
8: Hello, Jane. Is your grandfather still in the house?
0: Yes, he is.
8: Oh, good, because I thought I'd come round and apologise, you know, see if we could smoke the pipe of peace.
0: Oh. Jim, Indian scout, take iron horse in wigwam to meet Big Chief Howling Bagpipes.
8: Oh, all right, then. Me come agog.
0: He's in the living room here.
7: Oh, you're back, Jim. I suppose that Canadian Charlie was out.
8: Canadian Charlie has come round to apologise.
7: You what?
8: I just popped round to see if, to borrow James's metaphor, we couldn't put our heads together and bury the hatchet.
0: Oh, heck, they're going to scalp each other.
8: Now, I'm very sorry that we had the disagreement, Mrs. Sinclair. I apologise.
7: Oh, well, if you put it that way, well, I suppose I was a wee bit hasty as well.
8: Well, no hard feelings then?
7: None at all, J.B.
0: Well, now you're pals again. What about the boxing match on the telly, Mr. Ironside?
8: I beg your pardon?
7: Young Jimmy had the idea you might invite me round to your place to watch the television. You see, our set's not working.
8: Oh, well, of course, nothing would give me greater pleasure than just one snag.
7: What's that?
8: My set isn't working either.
7: Oh, I see. Oh, well, it doesn't matter, really. We can find something else to do. How about a nice wee walk down to the Rose and Crown?
8: Oh, well, as a matter of fact, I was going down there later on.
7: Well, it's a good pint of beer, I'll tell you that.
8: Oh, I was only going to get some cooking sherry for my trifle.
7: Oh, well, that's not quite what I had in mind.
0: You don't have to go anywhere. You can watch the box in here. I'll just have a word with Alfie Lonely Heart in the front room. Make yourself comfortable. The first bunch-up will be on in a couple of minutes. Well, it's all fixed. Normal service will be resumed as soon as the steeplejack gets up his ladder again.
7: You what?
0: Alfie Hall is fixing the aerial. Grandad, see if the picture comes on.
8: Well, just a moment. Didn't somebody fall?
0: No, only Alfie. He's used to it. He spends more time on the floor than he does on his feet.
8: Well, perhaps he's hurt himself.
0: Oh, no, he's very clever. He never hurts himself. He has a knack of falling on his head.
7: Look, we'd better go up and see what's happened to him.
0: There's no need. Here he is with me mum and Susan.
2: Oh, dear me. Oh, I feel awful.
7: Alfie, what's happened?
2: Oh, it was terrible. I landed on my back and sprained my ankle.
5: Help me to get him onto this chair, Susan.
9: All right, Mother, careful now.
8: I think he should have some fresh air.
0: Stick his head out of the window.
5: Keep quiet, you young rascal. Alfie's told me all about your little scheme.
7: Alfie. What were you doing up that ladder?
2: Putting the plug back in the aerial.
9: Oh, yes, he pulled the plug out earlier. Well, that's why the set wouldn't work.
0: Alfie Hall, fancy you doing a thing like that.
5: You know very well you told him to do it. So your granddad would have to go next door to watch with Mr. Ironside.
7: You little villain.
8: No, Mr. Sinclair, I don't wish to interfere.
0: Good.
8: But after all, James was doing it with the best of motives.
0: Good lad.
8: I mean, charity does begin at home. And also in the homes of one's name.
0: Exactly. And that's why I did it.
5: Very well. You want to help your neighbour, do you?
0: Yes, ma'am.
5: Do things for people.
0: Oh, yes, ma'am.
5: Run errands for Mr. Ironside.
0: Yes, ma'am.
5: Right. That's what you can do. Run all Mr. Ironside's errands from now on.
0: Oh, thanks, ma'am.
5: For nothing.
0: Oh, blooming heck, ma'am.
9: Well, clever boy, I hope that's taught you a lesson.
0: It has. When you've got a job that a four-year-old kid can do, never give it to a grown-up twit. I thought you might like to know that me grandad and Mr. Ironside went to the Rose and Crown after the boxing, and me grandad must have put something in JB's cooking sherry, because on the way back, they woke me up and I heard him shouting, "You're no bad fella for assassinate, JB." "You're quite a nice old bagpipe squeezer yourself." "It's been a very jolly evening, even if we have had to walk home in the rain." "Rain? What rain? It hasn't rained tonight." So I looked out of me window and what do you think I saw? Mr. Ironside walking up the street with me grandon on one side of him and the Corporation water cart on the other.
10: You know, some marmalades get some of their tang from added flavouring. While Robertson's Golden Shred gets all of its tang from Seville oranges. What would you rather have for breakfast?
11: Thirty-one and a half, 32, 33, 35, 40, and 10 is 50, and 50 is a pound. 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
1: I hope you're not hungry, dear Henry, I've just burnt the roast and I've ruined the spuds.
2: Well, that's a nice thing, isn't it? After I've been working
1: all day... Henry, I've got me secret supply.
2: You don't mean...
1: Polo mints.
2: Yum, yum.
3: Once upon a time there was an engineer. Choo-choo Charlie was his name, we hear. He had an engine and he sure had fun. He used good and plenty candy to make his train run.
4: Charlie says, well, my good and plenty. Charlie says, really rings the bell. Charlie says, love my good and plenty. Don't know any other candy that I love so well.
3: Once upon a time there was an engineer. Choo-choo Charlie was his name, we hear. He had an engine and he sure had fun. He used good and plenty candy to make his train run.
4: Charlie says, love my good and plenty. Charlie says, really?

0: forever.
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4: Time to meet the men from the ministry. Let's take another wander in the Whitehall Wonderland with Norma Ronald, Ronald Baddeley, John Graham, and the men from the ministry, Richard Murdoch and Derek Giler. It's well known that ministry men work like lightning. That's to say, in brief flashes that cause a lot of damage. But this week, it's the General Assistance Department that's suffering as they help the coal board face a winter fuel crisis.
5: Anything in the post, too?
6: Oh, the usual complaints about the coal shortage. This lady says, "We have nothing to throw on our fire. If you cannot help, I shall try our MP."
5: That's good thinking.
6: Yeah. We are very upset, as last year Granny had all her teeth out and we got a new grate put in.
5: Just let me see that a minute, will you? Yes, we need constant warmth for our 14 children. My husband doesn't know what to do. I don't believe it.
6: How do we reply?
5: Oh, well, just say, we note your complaints about your large family. We suggest you post them to your Social Security office.
6: Oh, I see. That's it. Well, Mildred, you can type that right away.
7: Righty-ho, sir.
5: Oh, and Mildred, try not to make any more mistakes, please. I mean, that misprint in yesterday's press release caused no end of trouble.
6: A misprint in the press release?
5: Well, didn't you see it? It should have read, "The minister visited many of the city's oldest parts." Mildred had him visiting the city's oldest tarts.
7: Oh. We can't all be perfect all the blooming time. And it's not easy typing with me gloves on.
5: Well, can't you take them off?
7: You must be joking, Mr. Lennox Brown. The outer office is flipping freezing. It's a scandal having the heating off in February.
5: Well, I'm inclined to agree, Mildred. But it is off and it's no use getting heated about it. Now, why don't you wear a thick, woolly scarf like Mr. Lang?
6: I'm not too pleased with this scarf, actually. I'm going to take it back to the shop.
5: Well, what's wrong with your scarf, Jim?
6: It's too tight.
7: I mean, everyone in the ministry's cold. Have you seen the old porter? He says it's freezing the buttons off his tunic. Yeah.
6: Poor old Matthews. He walks so awkwardly. I suppose it's his rheumatism.
7: No, it's not rheumatism, Mr. Lamb. He's lagged his legs with newspaper.
6: I was talking in the lift to Miss Lusty of Pinson's. She says there's one surefire way to keep warm, whatever the weather. She and old Rudge have done it all week.
7: Saucy devils!
6: Well, it's up to them, isn't it? I mean, if they don't mind going round with hot water bottles inside their vest.
7: Well, I'm perishing. I wish there was some way to get warm in here.
5: Well, now, Mildred, Mr. Lamb and I have a little surprise for you.
7: Oh?
5: Oh, yes, yes. Did you know there was a fireplace in this office?
7: Well, I heard there was, but it's been boarded up for years.
5: That's right, that's right, yes. And last night, when everyone had gone, we unblocked it. Oh. Yes, then we pushed that filing cabinet in front to hide it. Now, help me move the cabinet away,
6: yes,
5: too,
6: right,
5: will you?
6: Yes.
5: And then we can light the fire.
7: Okay. Well, I'm never. But here, what are we going to burn? We haven't got no fuel, have we?
5: Well, of course we've got fuel. We can burn all our old files. And quite a few of our new ones. Now, here, I've got a pile of them ready.
6: Yes. So and the canteen rock cakes should make a good blaze. They're just like wood. Well, I've borrowed two small lumps of coal from my landlady's cellar.
5: Oh, well done, too.
6: Yes, I've got them here in my waistcoat pocket somewhere. Right, there they are. And I brought a couple of fire lighters.
5: Oh, splendid. Yes, well, give me one and we'll get the fire started.
6: Right, there
5: Thank
6: you are.
5: You. Right, now then, let's see.
7: Oh, they're fire. Lighters, are they? You know, they're like them toffee bars you see on the telly.
6: Toffee bars?
7: Yeah, where that girl bites the end off and comes over all unnecessary.
6: They're very effective, Mildred. You see, Mr. Lennox Brown puts one in the middle of the fire, then he lights it.
0: There we are. Yes, my word, that'll soon warm the place up.
7: There's an awful lot of smoke, sir.
0: Well, you know the old saying, Mildred, there's no fire without smoke.
7: Yeah, and there's no fuel like an old fuel.
0: What was that, Mildred?
7: No, nothing, sir.
0: Oh.
7: Here, you know, I'm sure there must be a rule against fires in offices.
0: Well, the thing is not to get found out, isn't it?
7: But the permanent undersecretary's always popping in. He'd be furious.
6: Oh, don't worry about Sir Gregory, Mildred. We've taken steps. With the help of Whizzer Wilkins in the next office. From his window, he can see right across to Sir Gregory's door. If he sees him coming this way, he'll ring us immediately.
0: We just have time to douse the flame.
6: Yes, we'll throw our elevenses on the fire. That'll put it out.
7: And what if you finished your elevenses?
0: Well, we'll just have to improvise.
7: Not a pretty sight.
6: Then we'll pull the cabinet back in front of the fireplace.
0: Yeah.
7: Well, that fire's certainly warming the place up. But can you rely on Whizzer Wilkins?
6: Oh, yes, he's very on the ball.
0: A really bright spark. Hello, Lennox Brown sparking. Speaking.
8: Oh, hello, Mr. Lennox Brown. It's me here.
0: Oh, hello, Whizzer. What's up?
8: Oh, dear, I'll forget my own name in a minute.
0: Is it Sir Gregory?
8: No, it's not Sir Gregory. It's Wilkins. Yes, that's right. Mr. Wilkins from next door.
0: Yes, I know that, I know. But what do you want, Mr. Wilkins?
8: Trouble is, I'm so,
0: Absent-minded.
8: Are you? Oh, that makes two of us. Well, nice to talk to you. Oh, no, don't go. Hello?
0: I'm still here.
8: Yeah, well, I've just remembered why I rang you. It's the early warning system.
0: You mean Sir Gregory's on his way here?
8: Yes, I thought I'd give you plenty of notice, so you...
0: Oh, you silly old fool.
9: What's that?
0: No, not you, Sir Gregory. I was talking about another old fool. I mean... Mrs. Arthur, please.
9: Why is it that every time I enter this office, there seems to be panic? Am I some sort of monster?
0: No, Sir Gorgon. That's to say, not at all, sir.
9: I mean, why is Lamb pushing that filing cabinet across the room?
6: To hide the
0: hole in the lino, sir.
6: The hole in the lino, yes. Yes, that's right, Sir Gregory. That's what I was trying to hide. Not the fire.
0: Fire? Fire away, Sir Gregory. Please, what would you like to say to us?
9: Well, I won't say what I'd like to say, as there's a lady present.
0: Oh.
7: Well, don't mind me, Sir Gregory. I'm quite obnoxious.
9: Lamb. If you finished your ritual dance, perhaps we could get down to business. The government's greatly concerned about this shortage of coal.
0: And it's so expensive, sir, isn't it? Yes. At home, we don't keep our coal in a scuttle anymore. It's in the fruit dish on the sideboard. And our dining room gets awfully chilly, you know.
9: Well, we've got to do something about it.
0: Quite, yes. We've decided to eat in the kitchen.
9: I don't mean do something about your appalling home life. That's clearly beyond all hope. The Curl Board wants you two to go down to Wales and study productivity in the mines.
6: Oh, that sounds interesting, Sir Gregory.
9: And while you're down there, you're to seek new areas where coal can be mined. This is an important assignment.
0: Indeed, sir, yes. We shall be pleased to undertake it as soon as the weather gets warmer.
9: You'll undertake it tomorrow, Lennox Brown.
0: Or we could go tomorrow, if you'd prefer.
9: I do. I take it you know where the coal mines are, Lamb.
6: Oh, yes, Sir Gregory, I know where the coal mines are.
9: Right. I'll send you the relevant files and you'll catch a midday train. Get it?
0: Got it.
9: Good.
7: Here, are you sure you know where the mines are, Mr. Lamb?
6: Well, of course, Mildred. They're all underground. I mean, they have to be, or they'd have nowhere to keep the coal.
0: Oh, sorry. Look, but how many Welsh mines are there? And I mean, whereabouts in Wales?
6: I've no idea.
7: Well, look, you can get all that from records, sir.
0: Oh, yes, of course, the records office. Yes. I was just about to suggest that, Mildred. Yes. Yes, well, we'll go and see Mr. Stack in the basement.
6: Mr. Stack?
0: Mr. Stack of records. Yes, we can go and see him at once.
7: Oh, no, I doubt it, sir. He'll have gone by now. It's almost 4:15.
0: Hmm? Oh, yes. Well, we'll go down and see him in the morning, then, yes, before we catch the train to Wales.
6: What a gloomy place this records office is. Just rows and rows of big metal drawers.
0: No sign of Mr. Stack anywhere.
6: Maybe he's not in yet. It's only 11 o'clock.
0: Or perhaps he's collecting his overtime payments.
6: I thought I heard someone snoring. Seemed to come from this filing cabinet.
0: Sounds like someone's inside.
6: No, I think it sounds like snoring.
0: Oh, just open that drawer, will you? The one marked S.
6: Yes, right, this one. I say, Mr. Sachs in here. He's fast asleep.
0: Oh, yes, I remember now. Yes, when things are quiet, he files himself away in a drawer and has a snooze. Yeah. Wake him up, too.
6: Right,
8: what? Oh, yes. You're speaking. Mervyn Stack here. Oh, hello. Time to get up, is it?
6: We need some information, Mr. Stack. Sorry to disturb you.
8: Oh, no, no. That's all right. I meant to get up yesterday.
0: You've been in there since yesterday?
8: Yes, couldn't get myself out, you see. I'd forgotten which drawer I'd filed myself in.
6: Well, here you are, Mr. Stack. I'll help you out.
8: Oh, thank you.
0: We're off to visit the Welsh coal mines. We need to know their precise location.
10: Oh, so you shall, Mr. Lennox Brown. So you shall. Thanks. I've got all the details somewhere. Now, let's see. Coal mines, H-I-J-K. Here we are. I've a list of the main collieries here and a map.
0: And have you their recent productivity figures?
10: Oh, should have, yes, should have. Aberavon, yes. Abertillery, yes. Abergavenny, yes. Aberration, no. No, there are no figures for Aberration.
0: Odd.
10: In fact, it seems we haven't heard from them since 1967.
0: Oh, inefficiency there, too. Oh, yes, yes, we'd better visit Aberration first.
6: Right, we'll send them a telegram on the way out to say we're on our way.
0: Yes, well, thanks for your help, Mr. Stack. Yeah.
10: Oh, you're welcome, Mr. Lennox Brown. Any time you think you've got a problem, come down and look in my drawers.
0: Do you know, I've not been down in this basement for ages. Funny, really. Almost lived here during the war. Fire watching, you know.
6: Fire watching? I thought people did that on the roof.
0: Yes, most of them were up there watching for the fire bombs. Bit dangerous, you know. I stayed down here watching the coal fire.
6: Yeah, very wise.
0: Yes, we had a jolly good fire down here most nights. Yes, it was a big heap of coal to keep it going, you know. I say, I wonder what happened to that coal.
6: Where was it?
0: Right away, it was in this little room just here.
6: Look, there is some coal here.
0: By George, and plenty of it, isn't there? Here's about five good buckets full, I'd say.
6: We can use this to warm the office. We'd better tell Mildred.
0: Ah, yes, well, now, she's over at admin this morning. We'll have to leave her a note. Have you got a paper?
6: Yes, I've got some in my pocket here. And a pencil. Right. Now then, big new supply of coal beneath ministry. This can be brought up when needed.
0: Right, well, I'll go and see about a taxi to the station. Now, you nip up and leave this on Mildred's desk.
6: Yes.
0: And don't forget that wire to Aberration. Let them know we're coming.
11: Right, the general annual meeting is now open. And I feel it's time to review the first 10 years of this, our Aberration Leisure Centre and Fun Complex, formerly Aberration Colliery.
12: Hear, hear.
7: Don't interrupt, Ivor.
11: It's 10 years to the very day since we were told to close down due to an incomprehensible decision in Whitehall. Uneconomic, they said our mine was. Of course, those civil servants have got no scruples.
12: No excuse being handicapped.
7: Don't interrupt, Ivor.
11: And it was this committee that decided to keep the place open as a leisure center and fun complex. There's no doubt the best idea was painting the slag heaps white and using them for skiing. Still, one of our most profitable ventures.
7: It was my idea to use the pit railway as a ghost train for the kids and to sell rides on the pit ponies.
11: This has been our best fiscal year, thanks to turning the pit head baths into a sauna for ladies and gentlemen.
7: I just hope they don't go in there all together.

0: had good returns from the canteen since we turned it into a top-class nightery under the name of Blodwen's Palace. And as for the disco in number 4 shaft, last week all records were broken.
1: Oh, that was my fault, Di. Someone left him on a chair, see, and I sat on him.
0: Well, still, we've every reason for satisfaction, and we can look forward to even greater success in the next 10 years.
1: Oh, by the by, Di, I nearly forgot. I got a telegram here for you.
0: Oh, no doubt someone's sending congratulations. Read it, Ivor.
1: Oh, that's terrible. It says 2 ministry men are coming down here.
0: What? Oh, let me see. Give it to me. Coming to inspect mine today. Stop.
2: They'll have to be stopped. Otherwise, we're ruined, look you.
0: Oh, it's a problem, I must say. They must have forgotten they closed us down. Either way, they won't like us using government property for a fun center. It's against all government principles, especially as we're making a profit.
1: Well, never say die, die.
2: Hang them, I say. Lynch them. Throw them down the mine shaft.
0: No, no, we'd best be more subtle. It's just a question of wool.
1: What do we do with the wool, boyo?
0: We pull it over their eyes, see? Now, leave this to me. I'll deal with these Whitehall crackpots.
3: Oh, it's good of you to meet us at the station, Mr. Larkin, and what a comfortable car you have.
0: Oh, my pleasure, look you. And the name's Di, by the way. Di Larkin. I'm a colliery manager, see? We're almost there. That's the colliery just ahead, see? Past the slag heaps.
3: Mr. Larkin, there seems to be a man skiing down that slag heap.
0: Oh, yes, indeed. He has to inspect it for safety. And skiing's his quickest way down, you see? Yes, we call him Rhys the Skis.
4: Why is the slag heap white?
0: Frost, look you, yes. Terrible frost we get round here.
4: Oh, I see.
0: Well, here we are then, gentlemen. Our little mine. Now, if you follow me, I'll show you around.
4: It's almost interesting, Mr. Larkin.
3: But I don't understand that notice you've got over there. It says pony rides.
0: No, no, no. That's not pony rides. Oh, no, no, my word, no. That's an old Welsh phrase meaning welcome. It's pronounced pony rides. Welcome, see?
4: Oh, of course.
0: Yes. Oh, you're a linguist then, are you?
4: No, I'm Church of England.
3: There's just one other thing, Mr. Larkin. I couldn't help noticing when we passed the pithead bars that there were ladies present.
0: Ladies? Oh, no, no, certainly not. It must have been some of our miners. They have long hair, you see, these youngsters. You can't tell these days.
4: Well, there was one lad there with enormous...
0: Goodness, is that the time? Why don't you come into my office for a cup of tea?
3: Oh, yes, well, we might be persuaded, you know, yes.
0: I've heard you Whitehall gentlemen are fond of a cup of tea, look you.
3: Yes, well, while you put the kettle on, Mr. Larkin, I'll just slip away for a moment, if you don't mind. Do you have a urinal in the colliery?
0: Urinal? I'm not sure. We've got a U Morgan and a U Joan. Well, gentlemen, we've been all round our little colliery. Now, if you've finished your tea, I'm sure you'll be wanting to get back to London. Tell them all's well here in Aberration.
3: Mr. Larkin, while I was out just now, I popped into your canteen.
0: Canteen? Oh, but I advised you not to go in there. Redecorating, see?
3: I went in, nevertheless. And what did I find? A South American band and 2 go-go dancers. Also posters advertising next Saturday's star attraction. Mrs. Mills and a leak in a basket.
4: Nice to know the miners enjoy themselves.
3: Two, there aren't any miners. Oh? No coal is being mined. Government facilities are being misused for private gain.
4: Oh, dear.
3: Mr. Larkin? I demand an explanation.
0: Very well, then.
3: Yes.
0: You'd best know the truth. We were told to close down this mine 10 years ago, see?
3: You were told to close it down?
0: Orders from Whitehall. You remember, they were closing down mines and railways all over the place. And if it was a success, they were going to close down the lot.
3: Right, well, go on.
0: Only they must have forgotten they closed us down because they never sent us any redundancy pay nor any further instructions.
3: Hear me.
0: Just forgot about us, they did. Well, we had to do something, see, so we turned the place into a leisure center. Now, there's no unemployment in the valley at all.
3: Hey, no unemployment? That's quite against government policy.
4: Why didn't you write to Whitehall and ask for redundancy pay?
0: Oh, well, we did.

0: want to get the ministry into trouble, Lucio, even if they are a bunch of pinstripe pansies. We didn't want to show up their mistakes, eh? And you won't either, will you?
1: We most certainly shall. Loyalty is one thing, but covering up incompetence is quite another.
2: Who could have made such a ghastly bloomer?
0: Well, I've got the original letter in my desk here. Here's the chap who blundered. Probably retired by now, or ought to be.
1: Oh, he will be, Mr. Larfin, when we make our report. Oh, my word, yes. The truth must prevail.
0: There. The letter is signed D. Lennox Brown.
1: Yes, well, on the other hand, we mustn't be too hasty.
3: You say they're thinking things over, Di. What does that mean?
0: Well, they're in a quandary, see? Can't drop us in the slurry without falling in themselves. They promised they won't do anything hasty.
3: But can we trust them, boyo?
0: Well, they seem to be gentlemen. Well, one of them does. Always takes off his bowler hat before he scratches his head.
4: String him up, I say. Strangle him with the Union Jack braces.
0: Oh, me fanwe, you've spent too much time with the rugby fans. Still, we can't let them go straight back to London, no. If only we could find some means to, well, to keep them out of the way for a bit.
1: Mr. Larfin, you only showed us the surface areas. We feel we should see down the mine itself.
0: Oh, you want to go down the mine, do you?
2: We'd like to spend some time down there, if it can be arranged.
0: Oh, yes. That can be arranged, all right, yes. Oh, yes. I'd be glad to take you down there. Oh, this is great.
4: Understand it, Sir Gregory. I mean, Mr. Lennox Brown and Mr. Lamb have been gone 5 weeks. On their fact-finding tour of Welsh coalfields.
5: No, it's ridiculous. I've just completed a fact-finding tour of the Bahamas in little more than a month. I mean, what are they playing at?
4: Well, I don't know, sir. I suppose they're just, well, lying low.
5: Lord Stilton is pressing me for new areas to mine. They should have had surveys carried out all over the country.
4: Well, I expect they have, sir. It's only that I haven't heard from them.
5: The country is desperate for new coal supplies. Have you had no message at all?
4: Well, there was just this note from Mr. Lamb. I don't know quite what it means.
5: Well, give it to me at once. It could be the result of one of their surveys. See, big new supply of coal beneath ministry. This can be brought up when needed.
4: Yeah, you all right, Sir Gregory? You've gone dark purple.
5: Yeah. Well, they've discovered coal beneath the ministry. Whitehall must be sitting on a coalfield.
4: Do what?
5: Well, I suppose it's logical. London was built on the site of an ancient rainforest. They say there are old fossils about.
4: Yeah, there's hundreds on the staff.
5: But would it be viable to mine here? No, I must tell Lord Stilton at once. At least it shows we've not been idle. We have located new coal seams.
6: Come in, Pitkin. Don't shilly-shally. Have your staff found new sources of coal, huh? I've been awaiting your report for weeks.
5: That's why I'm here, Lord Stilton. We have carried out exhaustive surveys, and we've discovered one new area rich in coal deposits. But, there are problems.
6: Well, come to the point, man. Come to the point. Don't shilly-shally. Can't abide people who shilly-shally.
5: The point is, this rich new coal field is here in Whitehall, right under our feet.
6: By Jove, Pitkin. I've always said there was coal in the most unlikely places.
5: Is it possible to excavate here in Westminster? The disturbance, the destruction of historic buildings...
6: Nonsense. Can't let sentiment stop our coal. Call in the drills at once. Bring in the bulldozers. Action, man, action.
5: If you're sure, sir...
6: Of course I'm sure. Oh, by thunder. Coal in London, eh? Oh, it's Hannah from Devon.
5: Your pardon?
6: It's manna from heaven, man. Are you deaf? Get moving. Don't stand there like a squashed lemon.
5: I'll put the wheels in motion at once, sir. They'll be excavating within 2 weeks.
6: Nonsense. They should be started in a fortnight. So get on with it. Don't shilly-shally.
7: Here is the news read by Brian Martin. First, more details of the new Westminster coalfield. The Prime Minister told a crowded House of Commons today that drilling and tunnelling were already in progress, and he hoped there'd been no delay in sinking the main shaft. he was prepared to step in personally. The House of Commons washrooms have been converted to pithead baths, and plans were in hand to use the House of Lords for stabling pit ponies. Asked about the smell, he said the ponies would soon get used to it. The Prime Minister dismissed suggestions of a labour shortage. The necessary men would appear, he said. As he spoke, the floor near the Speaker's chair was broken open from below, and six miners dug their way out of the hole. They carried picks and shovels and had blackened faces. Mr. Enoch Powell leapt onto a bench, shouting, "Repatriate them!"
4: Poor Mr. Lamb, you look danny.
2: Oh, it was awful, Mildred, wandering underground for weeks on end.
1: You know, it was almost as if those chaps at the mine deliberately tried to lose us.
2: The cold and the dust and the blackness. I'm almost glad to be back in the office.
4: Whatever did you eat?
1: Well, luckily they'd left some mutton pies down there. You'd have thought they knew we'd be lost.
2: When the pies ran out, we ate cold sandwiches.
1: Then at last we saw daylight at the end of a tunnel, and oh, the relief to get out and see green fields again.
2: I couldn't even see them at first.
4: Oh, you mean all those weeks in the dark had damaged your vision?
1: No, he tripped and jammed his bowler hat over his eyes. But what's going on here, Mildred? I saw a placard about mining in Whitehall.
2: And the hall porter's wearing a helmet with a lamp.
4: Well, they're acting on your note, aren't they? About the coalfield under the ministry.
1: Note? Coalfield? What do you mean?
4: This note, sir. New supply of coal beneath ministry. I passed it to Sir Gregory and he flipped.
2: Mildred, that doesn't mean there's a coalfield here. It's just a heap in the cellar. And they've brought in mining equipment.
1: Oh, you've done it again, too, haven't you? Eh? Yes, well, you'll have to tell them you've made a bloomer.
2: But Sir Gregory will kill me.
1: Yes, well, you just have to put up with it.
5: Now then, you two. What on earth's the matter with Lamb? Why is he hanging from the hat stand, pretending to be an overcoat?
1: Lamb has something to reveal, sir, which may not entirely please you.
5: Now, well, let me tell you my good news first.
2: Oh, please do.
5: Well, it seems we shan't need this Whitehall coal after all.
1: Really?
5: The news of the new coalfield has caused a startling rise in productivity in the rest of the country's pits. Ha ha! Nothing like a bit of competition, you know.
2: Is that good, Sir Gregory?
5: Well, of course it's good. The fuel crisis is over, and we don't have to dig up Westminster after all. Mining experiments here will cease at once.
2: Oh, Sir Gregory, I am glad.
1: Sir Gregory, we are a little concerned about certain irregularities in one of the Welsh mines.
5: Ah, that reminds me. We're especially pleased with productivity in Wales. And the Coal Board feel we should do more for the miners.
1: More for the miners?
5: Well, the chairman suggested providing something like, a leisure centre where they could relax.
1: Do you know, Sir Gregory, I think we might be able to help you there.
5: Good, good. Well done. And mind you, there's just one little snag.
1: A snag, sir?
5: Well, surveyors fear this mining experiment may have undermined some of Whitehall's buildings.
2: Undermined the buildings?
5: Well, they sank a few tunnels, you know, and the drilling and so on.
4: Oh, he's fallen down that hole in the floor. Sir Gregory, come back!
1: Don't go down the mine, Sir Gregory.
2: There's plenty of slack in your trousers.

Undermined, as the men from the Ministry were Richard Murdoch and Derek Giler. Also featured were Norma Ronald, Ronald Badley and John Graham. The program was written by Edward Taylor and John Graham and produced by Edward Taylor.

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Thank you very much. How do you do, ladies and gentlemen? This is Bob broadcasting from Woodland Hills, California, where the deer and the real estate agents play hope. Telling all you gals to brush your teeth with Pepsodent to preserve what's under your smeller, and at the stroke of midnight, you too can become a Cinderella and marry a Rockefeller. Wasn't that a beautiful wedding? Texaco's having it annulled, you know. Well, here I am back in California. Yes, sir, we did last week's show from Washington, D.C., and left just before the investigation. But I love to go to Washington, if only to be near my money. Not that I mind paying taxes, if they just let me feel it a little longer. I was quite a curiosity in Washington, no subpoena and no hat in the ring. I fell as out of things as a campaign manager for Eisenhower. And you know, with this fuel shortage, it's really cold in some of the hotels back there. I looked in my closet one morning and my top coat was wearing my overcoat. I finally called the manager of the hotel and I said, "This is Bob Hope and my room is freezing." He said, "I know, we didn't want you to spoil." And the hotels are so modern, all the bellboys have the new look. They're wearing their palms 2 inches longer. But I just came back on the Super Chief, and they really give you good service. In fact, when it got too bumpy, they even gave me a softer mail sack. What a train trip. All night long, the wheels kept me awake singing Bromo-Seltzer, Bromo-Seltzer, Bromo-Seltzer. Finally gave me such a headache, I had to get up and take one. And I got off the train at Albuquerque to buy some Indian souvenirs, and I didn't realize it was Valentine's Day. Anybody want to buy a heart-shaped blanket? It was quite a train ride. It was 2 o'clock in the morning when we crossed the state line into California, and I was very sleepy. The porter could hardly get me awake long enough for me to put on my dark glasses. And we had a walk. That's some joke, isn't it? It's the last joke I buy from Mary Livingston's mother. I want to tell you that. But we had to walk all the way in from Pasadena. We had to walk all the way from Pasadena. The engineer didn't have any willpower, and Madman Munch talked him into selling the train. Must be a lot of used cars out here. But there's no place like Hollywood, not even Hollywood. But tonight, we're in Woodland Hills, California. This is Vera Vague's hometown. She's a gentleman farmer here, but so far she hasn't been able to grow any. All the movie stars have places in Woodland Hills. In fact, Trigger has a ranch here where he raises people. And Sinatra had a ranch, but met with misfortune. He stuck his finger in the ground to plant a seed, fell in, and hasn't been seen since. And Woodland Hills is located between the Orange Belt, the Grape Section, and the Apricot Zone. The Greyhound bus stops here for 5 minutes to wipe the fruit salad off the windshield. Thank you. And here's Miriam.

0: Captain and One buy 3-to-1. 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

0: Chester. That was Miriam and the Boyfriend. Hello. Bob Hope speaking.
1: Mr. Hope, Washington, D.C. calling.
0: Washington? That must be Harry. He must have counted the towels. Put him on, operator.
1: One moment, Washington. Mr. Hope, he wants to reverse the charges.
0: Well, tell him to take it out of my income tax. Hello, Hope. Why, Professor Colonna. Colonna, why are you always calling me Collect?
2: Can't think of your real name.
0: No. Tell me, Hedgelip, what are you doing in Washington?
2: Nothing. I don't want to be conspicuous.
0: Well, Colonna, get back here right away, or you'll be conspicuous at the Unemployment Bureau.
2: I'll be back, Hope, just as soon as I straighten out Congress on taxation.
0: Colonna, what do you know about income tax?
2: What do I know about income tax?
0: Yes.
2: Would you mind repeating the question?
0: Why?
2: I'm looking up the answer. Ah, here we are. Income tax, a cleverly devised form of mental torture that could possibly lead to claustrophobia.
0: Claustrophobia? But that's the fear of narrow and closed places. How could income tax lead to that?
2: Try not paying yours next year.
0: All right, so you're working on an income tax bill. What kind is it?
2: Oh, it's very simple, Hope. In 48, no one pays any tax.
0: That's great, but how will the government make money?
2: Gin rummy.
0: Fool kibbutz, Molotov. Look, I want to tell you that you're Goofy Colonna.
2: No, I'm Professor Colonna. Goofy Colonna's my brother. You know, the one who sleeps with his head in a lion's mouth.
0: That's so silly. Why does he want to sleep with his head in a lion's mouth?
2: Prevents chapped lips.
0: Tell me, Broccoli Beak, is there a school for half-wits?
2: Of course there's a school for half-wits. You didn't know about it?
0: No.
2: We thought you were playing hooky.
0: Colonna, where are you now?
2: Well, I'm here at the Bureau of Internal Revenue, Hope. I'm watching the 1947 income tax returns come in. The postman drops them down the chute. That was Howard Hughes' return. That was Bob Topping. That was Henry Kaiser's tank.
0: Colonna, what happened?
2: That Jack Benny, he wouldn't let go.
0: Here comes Trudy Erlin with Les Brown in Love Is So Terrific.

0: Thank you, Trudy Irwin. That was Trudy Irwin singing Love Is So Terrific, accompanied by Les Brown, and As You Can Have Them, I Don't Want Them, They're Too Flat for Me Orchestra. And the same to you. And since I'm honorary mayor of Palm Springs, now that we're here in Hot Woodland Hills, I guess I ought to pay my respects to the mayor. This must be the city hall right here. It's the only building in town. That must be the mayor over there now. Oh, I wasn't in yet, huh? I'm sorry. Well, this must be the mayor over there now. How do you do? Could you tell me if this is the Woodland Hills City Hall? I wondered why I got such a juicy handshake. Oh, here comes a man. Pardon me.
1: Yes?
0: Is this the Woodland Hills City Hall?
1: Yes, come in. Just don't stand there silhouetted in the doorway. You'll scare the tourists away.
0: Tourists, this town is so quiet, they've got a wooden Indian running the service station.
1: How can you talk like that? Didn't you see all the activities you came through town?
0: You call that activity? Two gophers sitting on the sidewalk cleaning their fingernails?
1: Well, one thing you have to admit, we're neat. Who are you, anyway?
0: Well, I'm Bob Hope. Why do you look so startled?
1: You come right out with it, don't you?
0: Easy, kid. Don't try to earn your salary all in one line. Now, where... Now, where's the mayor?
1: Later. Why don't you buy a ranch here and settle down? Woodland Hills is the garden spot of America.
0: Good, huh?
1: Good. Even the birds refuse to fly south.
0: Why, are they afraid of being attacked by Honest John's Air Force? Now, look, I told you I wanted to see the mayor, and I...
2: Well, as I live and hold my breath, Bob Hope.
0: Miss Vera Vague, yes, she is. Thank you, Clack. Miss Vague,
2: yes,
0: don't tell me you're the mayor of Woodland Hills. I expected to see a man.
2: Oh, well, I'm just as surprised as you are. I expected to see one, too.
0: Oh, now, wait a minute.
2: Oh, yes.
0: Just a second.
2: After our trip, isn't it marvelous to be back in sunny California again, Mr. Hope?
0: Yeah, which way did it go? So you don't like the cold weather and snow, Miss Vick?
2: Well, certainly not. I kept telling you for a few dollars more we could have ridden inside the bus.
0: Well, remember, Miss Vague, a dollar's a dollar. At least it wasn't until a year ago. Anyway, you have to admit the East is very scenic now. Wasn't that a nice snowman standing out on the White House lawn?
2: Oh, that wasn't a snowman, Mr. Hope. That was Henry Wallace waiting to see Mr. Truman.
0: Yes, he wanted to put the balcony on the left wing. Well, look, I know just how you felt about that weather, Miss Vague. Were you getting tired of wearing those long, fur-lined bloomers?
2: Yes, you can have them back now.
0: Yeah. I didn't buy them that way. Somebody washed my sunsuit and Fitch's shampoo. So, you're really the mayor of Woodland Hills, Miss Vague. Aren't you going to give me the keys to the city?
2: No.
0: Why not?
2: Can't find the city.
0: Well, I thought you looked worried.
2: Oh, nonsense. I feel wonderful tonight. I feel like a 2-year-old.
0: Careful, Miss Vague. You're asking for a saliva test.
2: Tell me, is that really your nose, or have you been feeding radiator cats again?
0: Watch it, local.
2: Oh, isn't it amazing, though, Mr. Hope? I'm mayor of Woodland Hills, you're mayor of Palm Springs, and now Bing Crosby's just been made mayor of Elko, Nevada.
0: Yeah, and that ought to really be a sight, Elko being run by a moose. I don't know why Crosby goes up to that cow country anymore. Those ranchers are so careless.
2: The ranchers are careless?
0: Sure, already this year he's been shipped to Chicago 3 times by mistake.
2: you'd love ranch life after staying at my place last night.
0: Well, it was wonderful, Miss Begg, but next time I stay overnight, do me a favor, will you?
2: What's that, Mr. Hope?
0: See that the hay has changed.
2: Didn't you sleep well?
0: No, Miss Begg, my roommate brayed all night. Lucky thing he didn't kick in his sleep.
2: That's funny.
0: What's funny?
2: He complained about you, too.
0: That's nothing. Even the cow got mad at me when I tried to milk her this morning.
2: Well, no wonder. Milking a cow is a slow, gentle process. Squirt, squirt, squirt.
0: Squirt, squirt, squirt?
2: Yes, you don't throw your arms around the whole cow and try to squeeze it out all at once.
0: Oh, well, why doesn't somebody tell me? Thank you, Miss Vivian.
3: Pepsodent won by 3-1. Yes, in a recent survey, families from coast to coast, thousands of people, compared new Pepsodent toothpaste with brands they'd been using at home. By an overwhelming average of 3-1, they preferred new Pepsodent toothpaste with Irium over any other brand they tried. The Kenneth Anister family of Queens Village, New York, preferred new Pepsodent on every single count. Mrs. Anister says,
4: "My children, Jack and Nancy, think Pepsodent is the grandest toothpaste they ever tried, simply because it tastes so good. And my husband and I are convinced that Pepsodent cleans breath better, makes teeth brighter than any toothpaste we have ever used."
3: And family after family agree with the Anisters. Yes, with families who made comparison tests, Pepsodent won by 3-1. Get it without delay.
0: Tonight as our special guest, we have one of the outstanding dancers of our time. He's a star of stage and screen and has been a popular favorite ever since his magic feet made history in Broadway. Ladies and gentlemen, the great guy and a wonderful performer, the suave and debonair Fred Astaire.

0: Thanks.
1: Thanks, Bob, for the swell introduction, but I still insist on money.
2: What do you want money for? After all, you can't take it with you.
1: I know, but it comes in so handy planning the trip.
2: This show may decide which way you go. Fred, you've been hoofing a long time, haven't you?
1: All my life, Bob. The day I was born, I danced.
2: Yes, and I've been a comedian all my life. The day I was born, people laughed. The last time I buy jokes from my family doctor. Tell me, Fred, what are you doing these days, cinematically speaking?
1: Oh, I'm making a musical at MGM, Easter Parade.
2: That's the most important part. MGM, old boy.
1: Oh, I got it out.
2: That's the man with a cabbage. Let's keep in mind, Easter Parade. Or, of course, if you got it, you can say Paramount if you have the money. Oh. Easter Parade. That's great. I'd like to work in a musical. Can you get me a part in it?
1: It's too late, Bob. Judy Garland's the girl in the picture.
2: I'll have to stop getting my suits made by Adrian. You know, Fred, Judy Garland used to be on my program. I wonder if she ever thinks of me anymore.
1: I doubt it, Bob. She's grown up now.
2: If any of you want to learn a dance, go to Arthur Murray. Yeah.
1: I'm having a lot of fun making this picture, Bob. You know, I came out of retirement for it.
2: Yeah, I know. You've retired more times than Jolson has come back. What made you decide to retire, anyway?
1: Oh, I had to, Bob. The creaking of my joints was getting louder than my taps.
2: Well, Fred, it's nice to have you back in the cinema.
1: Oh, thanks, Bob. I just had to come back. Pictures had been good to me. Pictures had saved me. It was up to me to save pictures.
2: Wait a minute. It was up to you to save pictures? What makes you say that?
1: I saw your dancing in Road to Rio.
2: Wait a minute. Fred, I danced the samba pretty well in the Road to Rio.
1: Was that dancing? I thought someone tied your shoelaces together and gave you a push.
2: Well, I had to take it easy. Crosby was my partner. I didn't want to burn out the bearings on his wheelchair.
1: So, don't kid me, Bob. I saw the Road to Rio, and Crosby seemed to be holding his end up pretty well.
2: Yeah. Well, you don't know very much about trick photography. How are things, Fred? I understand you've opened a chain of dance studios across the country.
1: That's right, Bob. The Fred Astaire Dance Studios teach every type of dancing. We can even help you, Bob.
2: Really?
1: Yes. Your technique with the bubble is very bad.
2: Are you kidding? That's the only way I can get home from Santa Anita.
1: I just run home in my shorts and they think I'm training for the Olympics.
2: You know, Fred, I bet on your horse Triplicate Saturday, and you could tell he belonged to a dancer.
1: Why, what happened?
2: Every time another horse went by, he tapped a jockey and asked me, I cut in.
1: How'd he finish, though?
2: Not bad. The walking man only beat him by 3 lengths.
1: Oh.
2: In my vaudeville days, we used to eat horses like that.
1: It was tough in vaudeville, Bob, wasn't it?
2: Tough. I worked with a partner. We were so hungry, if anyone threw a tomato at us, we thanked him. Say, but then things got really bad. My partner and I were sitting in our hotel room one day. We'd retired from show business, but it hadn't dawned on us yet. Gee, I'm hungry. We haven't had a meal in days. I'm ready to eat anything.
1: Bob, why are you looking at my chair like that?
2: I was just wondering what a knotty pine burger would taste like.
1: I'll take mine well done.
2: Yeah, I'm starving, Fred. I can't understand why we can't get a job.
1: Maybe you shouldn't have taken that bite out of our agent.
2: That's what he gets for walking in at lunchtime. And this crummy hotel is getting on my nerves. What a broken-down joint this is. Even the mice eat out.
1: Well, at least it's cheap rent.
2: Especially if you don't pay it.
3: I know you boys are in there. I want my rent.
1: The landlady.
2: How'd you guess?
1: Come in.
3: Listen, you deadbeats. If you two don't pay the rent right now, I'm going to keep your trunks for security.
1: That's okay with us. It's too cold to go swimming anyway.
3: You'll pay the rent all right, and I'm taking your 2 suitcases till you do.
2: Lady, give me back my shoes. have a heart. Thought you'd never arrive. Have a heart, Mom. Things have been tough.
3: Yes.
2: See, sometimes we've even thought of locking the doors and just turning on the gas.
3: Turning on the gas?
2: Yes, Mom.
3: Well, just remember there's a $3 extra charge for cooking in the room.
2: She could rent her heart out for a deep freeze locker. Hey, that must be our agent. Here, help me lift the receiver. Hello, Sam. What? You're booking some groundless Chinese? Oh, that's great. You hear that, Fred? We're booked in the groundless Chinese. Uh-huh. Wait a minute. Sam. No, nothing doing.
1: What's wrong? What's the matter with groundless Chinese?
2: It's the Chungking branch.
1: Here, let me talk to him. Look, Sam, we're looking for a spot. We happen to have an opening between dates. Have you anything for us to fill in? Of course, till we get word from Ziegfeld. No, Sam, I haven't been drinking radiator flush. We want work.
2: Oh, give me that phone again. Sam, this is Hope. H-O-P-E. Now, you caught our act. Well, what did you... Sam, this may be a party line, Sam. Steady. Sure we need work. What's that? You want something with a little more class, a little more formal? Hold the phone. I'll ask him. Say, Fred, have you got your tails?
1: Certainly, Bob.
2: Okay, Sam, if Trigger doesn't make the job, we will. All right, Sam, we'll take it. We'll leave today. Goodbye.
1: Where are we going, Bob?
2: Where are we going?
0: We're on our way to Appalachian Cola, F.L.A. Magnolia trees and blossom and those pretty southern gals.
2: Are the girls pretty there, Bob?
1: Pretty. They all look like Lana Turner.
2: That's great.
1: No, it isn't. All the men look like Bob Topping.
0: Better than the orange groves in Cucamonga, Cal.
1: If that's the Chamber of Commerce, Bob, tell them we're only kidding.
2: Say, you used to work in an orange grove, didn't you, Fred?
1: Yeah, I was the chief naval officer.
2: Naval. Get it? Don't stand there. Get behind the net.
0: We're gonna stay along the Apalachicola Bay.
2: Say, how do you sleep along a bay?
1: Just nestle in the sand and pull up the clam shell.
2: Really? Do you sleep with your arms over or under the tide?
0: We may stop at Oakland only for some hominy grits.
1: Say, by the way, what are hominy grits?
2: Wheaties with a southern drawl. Yes, sir, Fred, we'd be able to get a meal at last. I'll order steak.
1: I'll order French fries.
2: I'll order lots of coffee.
1: And when the check comes,
2: we'll eat that too.
0: And pass through Tallahassee if the weather permits.
1: If the weather permits, does it get cold in Tallahassee, Bob?
2: Does it get cold? It was so cold the last time I was there, the pigeons froze to the statues.
0: Oh, we're on our way to Apalachicola, F-L-A.
2: Don't try to spell it.
0: To Apalachicola, F-L-A.
1: I'll take my sun lamp.
0: To Apalachicola, F-L-A.
2: Next door to AVAC.

0: All thanks for the memory of the annual Red Cross drive and the goal for which they strive. This cause is great, so let's donate and keep goodwill alive. And we thank you so much. Want to thank Fred Astaire for helping us out tonight. Also, Trudy Irwin for some fine lark work. And next week, ladies and gentlemen, Clifton Webb, that fine actor from 20th, visits us down in Benning. And now, ladies and gentlemen, a last-minute surprise. Here's one of radio's best comedians and one of our best friends. The gal you know as Madcap Verveig, and the gal we know as the charming, gracious, warm-hearted mayor of Woodland Hills, Barbara Jo Allen.
1: Baba, I'm sure you know how much I appreciate this, and I'd like to add how sincerely we folks in Woodland Hills appreciate your helping us raise money to build a community center for the youngsters.
0: Skip it, honey. After all, I have a selfish interest in youngsters. I have four of my own, you know.
1: And four very lucky children, if you want my opinion.
0: Yeah. Well, they're like all other kids in America, B.J., a lot luckier than those millions of little low-calorie kids throughout the United Nations.
1: And, Bob, there's a wonderful opportunity for us to help those youngsters. I mean the United Nations Crusade for Children.
0: What's the best way to pitch in, B.J.?
1: By writing to the United Nations Crusade for Children, Hollywood 28, California, and saying, I want to serve on my local Crusade for Children committee.
0: In that case, folks, let's grab our fountain pens right now and write Crusade for Children, Hollywood 28, California.
1: Remember, ladies and gentlemen, 200 million children in this world tonight are hungry for a square meal. Let you and I help set the table.
0: Fine, B.J. Good night, ladies and gentlemen.
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0: Carpenter welcoming you to Philco Radio Time, produced and transcribed in Hollywood with John Scott Trotter as orchestra and chorus, Skits Henderson, Lena Romay, and Bing's guests, the famous group that have been trying to get Richard to open that door, Jack McVeigh, his all-stars, and George Jessel. Now, if Mr. Seal put down that book he's reading, we can get going.
1: Well, I took 4 bows in Hollandia, 6 bows.
0: Bing.
1: This is a very interesting tone. It's Bob Hope's new book, so this is peace.
0: Oh, but I think Bob's book's been out for some time. Why are you just reading it now?
1: It took me till now to get a free copy, Ken.
0: Oh, I see.
1: I had to give him 4 Philcos and an old broken-down filly of mine.
0: You got off easy. You know, Bing, I think Bob is a very talented writer.
1: You are right. He's another Edgar Allan Poe. That's a good book. It really is. It's a darn... I got to lay it aside now, however, and get to work, unless I want to collect my loot from Pepsodent this week. Shall we zip through? Zippity-doo-dah, gang. Zippity-doo-dah.

Zippity-doo-dah, zippity-yay. Mr. Bluebird on my shoulder. It's the truth, it's actual. Everything is satisfied.

0: the beetle, the beetle, bottle, boodle, bottle, bottle, the beetle, bottle, bottle, bottle.
1: That number is from Walt Disney's Song of the South, based on the famous Uncle Remus stories, isn't it?
2: Yes, it is, Ken, but why the sudden interest in Uncle Remus? Is it commercial time in the Briar Patch?
1: Say, that reminds me, Ken.
2: I thought it would, yes.
1: Reminds me about the Philco 1201, the easiest radio phonograph in the world to spin your records on. Being that 1201 is so automatic, you can play it blindfolded.
2: Blindfolded? I'd like to see you read a commercial that way.
1: Well, you can put a blindfold on me right now, and I could go on talking about Philco's for 2 hours.
2: Well, if you do, we're all going to tiptoe out of the room on you, Ken.
1: Oh, don't do that.
2: You're getting very sneaky. Gee whiz, you start out talking about Uncle Remus, and the first thing you know, you slip in some talk about the marvelous Philco 1201 and the amazing new automatic way to play records. You just slide your record in and it plays.
1: Mm-hmm.
2: No needles to change.
1: That's right.
2: No tone arm to touch.
1: Yeah?
2: How'd I get involved in all this? Come over me.
1: Well, Ben, you, like everybody else, have got to be enthusiastic about the 1201. And it's the newest invention from Philco, the leader.
2: Bending over the Baldwin just now, I perceive Master Skitch Henderson ready to assist me in the ballad, If You Were the Only Girl in the World. I shall essay the opening chorus while Skitch can be thinking of something interesting to interpolate.

0: Presenting our guests of the evening is a pleasant task indeed. This man is as theatrical as the spotlight that has been shining on him, lo, these many years. Actor, writer, producer, raconteur extraordinaire, favorite toastmaster of presidents, my pal of the paddock, ladies and gentlemen, here is George Gessel.
1: Thank you, ladies and gentlemen. And Bing, as I stood in the offing and listening to your glowing and gracious words of introduction, a warm feeling swept over me, a feeling that seemed to say to me that surely behind this fine and generous tribute, there must be lurking a few dollars for me.
0: I know you're kidding, Georgie, but I'm sure we can work something out later. I heard you a few weeks ago on Eddie Cantor's program. What did he give you?
1: Bing. Look, what Cantor gave me, they haven't invented a drug to cure yet.
0: Well, I mean, how much money did he give you, George?
1: Shall I tell you the truth?
0: Yeah.
1: Gave me $6, portal to portal. But, Bing, seriously, do you realize how many long years it is since you and I trod the boards together?
0: All I know is, George, that we were to smash.
1: Yes.
0: Paramount Theater, New York, right?
1: That's right. And the year was 1930.
0: You have a very inconvenient memory.
1: And I never forget you. What a sight you were, Bing, cuddling in the theater with a big round hoop under your arm, mm-hmm. little square hat on your head, and those crooked dice in your pocket.
0: Those dice were made of sugar, Joe.
1: Yeah. They didn't make any sugar for me, I remember. But really, Bing, I still have a most vivid picture of you. And the first time I met you, there was something in your eyes. I'm just trying to recall what it was.
0: Hair?
1: Bing, things are bad all over. But you were a young kid then, and well, I was young too.
0: George, in 1930, everybody was young.
1: That's right.
0: However, the intervening years have brought you success, George, brought you renown. You are now the producer of 20th Century Fox. You have attained the pinnacle of a motion picture career.
1: Well, not quite. Hmm? It's one thing that's missing. One thing that would make me feel that I have not passed this way in vain.
0: You mean you want your footprints in the forecourt of Grauman's Chinese Theater?
1: No, I want the popcorn machine in the lobby.
0: You aspire high, George, high. But bon chance, good luck.
1: Merci bien, monsieur. But really, Bing, working with you after all these years recalls to my mind what I said when I first saw you on the stage at the Paramount Theater. I knew it right away. I said, this fella is a success. You know why? Because you had a distinct style. You had it then, you have it now.
0: You're wrong, George. I lost those dice long ago.
1: No.
0: Long ago.
1: No, you're too modest. It's not about the dice. I'm talking about your singing.
0: Speaking of singing styles, we have a group with us tonight that developed tunes in their own particular way. Have you heard Jack McVeigh and his All-Stars and their now-famous recording of Open the Door, Richard?
1: Open the Door, Richard. This is a song?
0: Here's the beat, Georgie. And it appears to have caught on as one of the big novelty tunes of the year. We have Jack McVeigh and his cohorts here tonight to do Open the Door, Richard, in person.
2: Ready to knock it, Mr. C.
0: Say, Jack, they tell me that Dick's been a little adamant about twisting the hardware for you. Hmm?
2: Yeah, but maybe you can jump in and help us tonight. You might get him to lift the latch.
0: I'm around and I'll be available. Available Crowsney, they call me.
2: Old band's been on a little party tonight. My friend Richard went home early. He's got the only key to the house. Got to knock on the door, see if I can get in.
3: Open the door, Richard.
2: What's the matter with Richard? You know he sleeps in the back room and it's kind of hard to hear. Better knock on the door again.
3: Hey, Richard, I'll bust the door, man.
2: What's wrong with that fella? Let me try him one more time, I guess.
4: Open the door, Richard. Open the door and let me in. Open the door, Richard. Richard, why don't you open that door? Open the door, Richard. Open the door and let me in. Open the door, Richard. Richard?
3: Richard,
4: why don't you open that door?
3: Hey, Richard, open the door, man. It's cold out here in this air. Uh-oh.
2: That woman crossed the street. Looking out the window. Every time I'm late, she's just looking at me. Where's he been?
1: Trying to find out what's happening.
3: Yes, it's me and I'm little good.
5: Did you hear what the lady said?
3: What'd she say, Rayburn?
5: She said, oh, my, she was on the barn.
3: What happened?
5: I hit him in the head with the frying pan.
3: Say, babe.
2: Hi. Have you got a key to my front door?
1: No, I don't have no key, Jack. I got no key.
2: Maybe Richard's gone.
1: Well, I know he's in there.
2: How do you know he's in there?
1: I can hear him breathing.
2: Maybe better knock one more time. Something might happen here.
3: Hey, Richard, open up the door, man.
2: Well, what's the matter with Richard? I know Richard's in there because I got on a suit. Let's try one more time, Gabe.
4: Open the door, Richard. Open the door and let me in.

0: Richard, why don't you open that door? Open the door, Richard. Open the door and let me in. Open the door, Richard.
1: Richard,
0: why don't you open that door?
2: Come on, Rich, now open that door, man. That's very solid, Jack McVeigh and Ensemble, and thank you. Don't you agree, George?
3: Well, I think that's a much kitchen number, but
4: I must confess, Bing, that I am partial to a more delicate and romantic type of entertainment, something with charm and loveliness, grace and beauty.
5: Buenas noches, señores.
4: This is what I mean, Bing.
2: You'll do, huh?
4: Definitely, definitely. Buenas noches, señorita, buenas noches. My name is Jessel, yours Jessel, and it so happens that I live all by myself in a big house down at the beach.
5: How do you do, Mr. Jessel? My name is Nina Romano, and I live in a small house in Westwood with my mother, father, three aunts, and a bulldog.
4: Adios, señorita, adios.
2: My name is Bing Crosby. I live in a medium house in Bel Air, and those four little fellas out in front aren't to tie your horses to. But now that we know where everybody lives, shall we, like the sponsor says, put a little life into the program?
4: I'm glad you mentioned that, Bing, because it leads me to business. I happen to have with me a scenario that I'd like to interest you in.
2: A screenplay, huh? What's the title?
4: Bessie Burke from Bolivia.
2: Sounds like a natural for Lena.
4: And for you too, Bing. And now it opens with a fanfare. And then on the screen comes George Jessel presents Daryl F. Zanuck. Gotta get it in.
2: Oh, Daryl should love that billing. What next?
4: The George Jessel production, produced by Daryl F. Zanuck. Bessie Burke from Bolivia, produced by Daryl F. Zanuck.
2: You said that.
4: Not enough. Try to get you in razor's edge, maybe later, don't. Now, here's the cast of characters. Lena Romay plays Chiquita, the Bolivian bombshell.
2: Wait a minute, I thought the girl's name was Bessie.
4: Listen, what? Chiquita, this may be Spanish for Bessie. Who knows?
2: Who knows?
4: I once had an Uncle Mara's Bloom. He was Chinese. You can't tell.
2: Anyway, Georgie, who am I in the picture? Carmen Lombardo, yeah?
4: No. Then you play the part of M. Bingolito, the Bolivian banana king, a prince of a fellow.
2: Oh, I have a lot of money, but I'm one of the bunch, huh?
4: This is something you got left over from Hope, I think. Yeah. Anyway, I will play the part of Professor Julius T. Labermacher, a Czechoslovakian scientist. This is a wonderful professor. He has invented a fountain pen that writes on the sour cream. In the opening scene, Chiquita is singing the theme song of the picture, Brazil.
2: Brazil? Georgie, Bolivia and Brazil are two different countries.
4: Who are you, Joel Kupperman? What's the difference as long as it's in Technicolor?
2: Have it your way. Lena, are you ready?
5: Yes.
2: Brazil.

0: Bonita Chiquita Mia. I bring you a bunch of bananas. Eat them and you'll be gay as a little monkey.
1: Oh, but eating all this monkey food, I am afraid if we get married...
0: Well, then you do think of marrying me.
1: Oh, yes, but I feel it is not to be. Papa has promised my hand to Professor Lappenmacher from Czechoslovakia. The professor does not hear good, and he is very nearsighted. But Papa says I love him.
0: Oh, here he comes to the gate now. Over here, Professor.
2: Ah, there you are, my beautiful Chiquita. Kiss me.
0: Get your mustache out of my nostrils, you old bat.
2: Bad bat. You are speaking to Professor Julius de Lavermacher. Who you are?
0: I am El Dinguito.
2: You are crossed by the crew and are fired over.
1: I am over here, Professor.
2: Come, Chiquita. Put my arms around you. There you are. There you are. There
0: you are. Chiquita, you better go inside. There's a storm coming up.
3: Richard, open the door.
0: Professor, that is thunder.
2: Don't make so much noise about it. Can you ride maybe on this hurricane?
0: All right, I apologize.
2: You try it and see how far you get. In the small town where I live, I am the champion middleweight of the place. Champion of Yenem's Pippick, that's who I am. And I am the first one picked out to be knocked out with my brains if I'm fighting anybody.
0: Congratulations, you made it.
1: I am sorry, Professor, but whatever it is my father says I feel for you, I now feel.
0: This girl has a dialect.
1: Let us sing our love song.
0: Yes, we will sing our love song.
2: Say, I got an idea. Why don't you two kids sing a love song?
0: That's what we're going to do right now.
2: Oh, you wouldn't do it, huh? Well, goodbye and thank you for your kind extension.
0: Okay. Would that just... Viene acá con las guitarras. Señorita?
1: Mm-hmm.
0: Guitarras?

0: What's that?
1: Crosby, who do I see from the vacancy? Who give me some money?
0: The money? Later, Professor. Right now, we got to hustle a few Philco radios.
2: Thank you.
3: Thank you.
4: Of course, Professor, and hustling Philco radios is actually a cinch. All we've got to do is to get the listeners to go hear them, because you can hear the difference the minute you dial a new Philco. More zip and sparkle, less noise and interference than ever before. And that goes for your records, too. Wait till you hear them played by Philco's patented dynamic reproducer. Here's another first from the Philco Laboratories. It's the same type tone arm used by the best broadcasting studios, and now adapted to your home radio for the first time in the history of recorded music. No needles to change. You just lean back and listen to thrilling new beauty in your favorite record.
1: Hey, one second. Crosby, this fella Carpenter, what is he talking about?
3: He's talking about Philco radios.
1: Philco radios. What Philco radios?
3: Philcos. Everybody knows what Philcos are.
1: Then why is he telling everybody? Do they play on the sour cream? What is he telling you?
4: Professor, but this is front page news for record fans, and we're telling everyone that Philco is first again with another great new radio development. And remember, Philco is famous for quality the world over.

0: Well, that about gets it. But before I amble over to Vine Street for a jumbo hamburger and a lime cola, I want to thank George Jessel for dropping in tonight.
1: Well, it was a great pleasure, Bing, and I enjoyed talking over the old times with you. By the way, who's with you next week?
0: Got a grand parlay, Georgie. Bob Hope and Dorothy Lamour will be with me.
1: My goodness. Well, that'll certainly give you a good rest, Bing.
0: Why?
1: Everybody looking at Lamour and Hope talking all the time. You can stay home and listen to the program with me, don't you?
0: I think I'd better be on hand, Georgie, because I don't trust Hope with Lamour alone. I really don't. Good night, George. Good night, folks.
1: Good night, everybody.
2: 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Lino Amai appeared by arrangement with Metro-Goldwyn-Mayer, producers of the Technicolor picture Till the Clouds Roll By, with an all-star cast including Judy Garland and Frank Sinatra. Next week, Bob Hope and Dorothy Lamour will be Bing's guests. And remember, only Philco makes the 1201. 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
1: Hello, Cheeky. Hello, Cheeky. Hello. Hello. Hello, hello, Cheeky. Hello, Cheeky.
2: Hello, hello, Cheeky.
1: Funny way to make a living. Oh, that's funny. That's very funny. Hello there, Cuddles Brooke Taylor here. I've just thought of a very funny joke, which I'm not going to tell you. Tantalizing little minx, aren't I? Giraffe.
3: John. It is John, isn't it?
4: Well, near enough.
3: Oh, good. Well, as I was saying, Arthur, have you noticed anything strange about Tim today?
4: Well, apart from the ginger wig, the football boots and the false, his nose. Why?
3: Well, I've noticed two or three odd little things.
4: Ah, take no notice. That's the Dennis King trio. You know, Barry, you worry too much.
3: I know.
4: Well, what are you worried about?
3: Well, I'm worried about the fact that I worry too much. What should I do?
4: Stop worrying.
3: Well, I thought about that, but then I couldn't decide whether to stop worrying too much or stop worrying about the fact that I was worrying too much. That began to worry me. And the wife's overdue for a 10,000-mile service.
4: I really wish I'd taken up the BBC's original suggestion and done this show with Robert Dougal and Kenneth Wolstenholme. I really do.
1: Here is a news flash. Actually, there isn't one, but I just love riding about on those things. Here I go again. News flash. Oh, news flash. Oh, news flash. Oh, news flash. News flash.
3: Ten.
1: Ten. Oh. Oh, I'm sorry, I get worse.
4: You dare. May we get on with the program now, please?
1: Of course. Ladies and... Oh, just one more. New...
4: No!
1: Oh.
4: Stop it, you'll go deaf.
1: Pardon?
4: We take you over now to Milchester Football Club, where the chairman is presenting a gold watch to Norris Splatt for having been the club's manager for an unbroken 25 minutes.
1: Well, Mr. Chairman, thank you for the watch.
5: Give it back, you're fired.
1: Hey, that's not fair. I've just got them together. They're strong now, merciless, full of bloodlust and trained to kill.
5: Our team?
1: No, the supporters.
4: Oh. That was the 10th anniversary of that joke, and in celebration, the BBC were going to inflate 20,000 balloons and play a fanfare from the household cavalry.
3: However, due to economies, here instead is Tim Brooke Taylor breathing through his nose and John Junkin going, hurrah.
4: Ta-da!
1: Just as good, I thought.
4: Better, better. More discreet, less flashy.
1: Yeah, that household cavalry, always a flashy lot.
4: I know, two of them are up for it again this morning.
1: Hello?
6: Hey, Lord, I'm a member of the household cavalry.
1: No, we've had dealings with you before. Are you really a member of the household cavalry?
6: Well, no, but I'm a member of the Brigade of Guard.
1: Really? What sort of a guard are you?
6: A blackguard. 1975 fool.
1: Don't you... Did you mean April fool?
6: Well, yes, but I was hoping for a repeat later in the year.
1: Get off!
4: And for those of you interested in the drama, why not enroll now in the Hello Cheeky School of Dramatic Art and Truss Welding?
3: Spend £200 today and receive by return of post a blank sheet of paper headed How I Became a Star by Nicholas Parsons and a photograph of Sir Alec Guinness with two tiller girls.
1: For an extra 20p, we will include a photograph of a tiller girl with two Guinnesses.
4: Encyclopedia of the Air, letter L.
1: Lebanon, an emergent nation in the East, best remembered as the inspiration for one of the great songs of our time. I'm Lebanon, a lamppost at the corner of the street. And now, here is the weather forecast, read by an idiot.
7: Hello. Well, according to this map thing here, there's no weather.
3: You're looking at the back.
7: Or alternatively, I'm looking at the back. Oh, yes, here we are. Tomorrow, there will be slight falls of black string in Scotland, and the rest of the country will be flooded with triangles. Oh, yes.
4: And a little arrow with a knob on it marked 25 will float up the Thames estuary. Yes. Mother wanted me to go into the church, you know.
1: Here is a newsflash. Oh, they get better. The Prime Minister said today that in these times, everyone, especially those in the public eye, must be prepared to make sacrifices and practice personal self-denial. Mrs. Wilson made him eat up his greens anyway.
4: Now, I would like you all to rise, stand on one leg, and face the southeast in loving memory.
1: Of what?
4: 150 years ago today, whilst doing the inaugural hokey-cokey with Lady Hamilton, Lord Nelson put his left arm in and didn't get it back.
1: That's rubbish.
4: No, it isn't. I got it out of this book.
1: That's a cookery book.
4: Ah, that explains why my Yorkshire pudding looks like the Battle of Hastings.
8: Meanwhile, at that very battle...
7: Excuse me, could you direct me to Hastings, please?
1: Certainly, sir. Just follow the arrows.
8: One in the eye for him.
7: Could you pass me the salt, please? Oh, while you're there, the pepper and the mustard and the vinegar.
1: That was an excerpt from A Man for All Seasons.
9: Nothing's impossible, I have found.
4: You try getting toothpaste back in the tube.
9: That's a point.
4: What is?
9: The top of Dennis's head.
4: True. Do you know, I've heard a rumour his wife gives him a haircut with a pencil sharpener.
10: I heard that. One more word and I'll bend forward and stab you in the leg. Hi, fans. Dennis King here, the Joe Henderson of the Jet Set. Here's a little beauty. Here's a little beauty.
1: Dennis, don't do that. It's not nice.
10: It's a joke.
9: Yes.
1: And here is another joke. John Junkin sings.
11: The girl who slices the bacon at the grocery shop.

0: And now over to the interview studio where Podmore Gust is interviewing Mr. Helliwell Fester, Britain's champion peeping Tom.
1: Well now, Mr. Fester. Mr. Fester?
2: Hey, Tom. I can see you.
1: Mr. Fester, come out of there at once, would you?
2: Oh, all right.
1: Another, Mr. Fester, how did you acquire the title of British champion?
2: Well, every year in the past 20 years, I have gone along to the Miss World competition.
1: Every year?
2: Yes. Once it was a power cut and I came second. Enough of past glory. I creep round the back where the dressing rooms are, and there I stand upon my friend, Hairy Harry from Aldgate, who is a bit silly. And I attempt to peep into the dressing room.
1: And do you meet with much, sir?
2: What? What? What?
1: You mean you do?
2: No, I was just saying what because I couldn't hear you. It makes you go...
1: Yes, we weren't going to that. I was asking if you had had much success.
2: Oh, dear, oh, pray. Oh, look. I have so far seen Miss Guyana's knee, Miss Sweden's shoulder blade, and the top of Miss Italy's head. It's shaped like a boot, you know.
1: Italy is, yes, I know.
2: No, I meant Miss Italy's head.
1: Oh.
2: Once I even saw a belly button, but that was a bit of a disappointment.
1: Why?
2: It was Eric Morley's.
1: Oh. Finally, Mr. Fester, why do you do this?
2: I feel every man should have a hobby to brighten his declining years.
1: And how old are you?
2: 29. Oh.
3: Hello, Cheeky's personal column. Advertise here and feel free. We take care of the advert. The rest you must arrange with the wife.
4: Henpecked idiot wishes to contact Rent-A-Kill because he thinks they're the English Mafia.
0: English Mafia wish to contact person who wrote that joke.
3: Having a party? Renting a disco too expensive? Give me 50p and free drinks and I'll take my shoes off and hum a bit.
4: Next week's personal column will be a long silence as the censor doesn't like any of the jokes we've written.
3: And now, with a wave of my magic wand...
0: See, told you he was a fairy.
3: Shut up. Bitch. Over to a courtroom in a city which we shall call Crabthorpe to disguise the fact that it's Doncaster.
5: Desiree Grint, the officer has testified that you did solicit men for gain from a doorway in Shaftesbury Avenue by saying, hello, cheeky, like to be naughty with an ex-land girl. What have you to say?
6: Your Honour, I'm actually an advanced biology teacher giving individual tuition.
5: I like it, I like it. Case dismissed and leave your number with the clerk of the court.
6: All right, darling.
5: And you, clerk of the court?
7: Yes, Moose.
5: Write the number with your eyes shut. I've heard about you and that district nurse from Neasden. Call the next case.
7: Call it what?
5: Call it at 7 with tea and biscuits. No wonder British justice is the envy of the world.
7: Call the next case. Call the next case.
8: Call the next case.
9: Beloved, nay, I'm prosecuting in this case.
5: Well, close the lid and nobody will see you.
7: Milord, I object. We used that joke in Show 4, Series 1.
5: You shut your pudding muncher.
7: I accept your apology.
9: May I proceed?
5: Certainly.
9: Thank you. Milord, in this case, Swanson Chirrup and Verity Spunk Swabble are jointly charged with scrambling an egg in a policeman's helmet at St. Pancras Station.
5: What kind of an egg?
9: Irrelevant, Milord.
5: I didn't know they laid eggs. You learn something new every day. Carry on, Mr. Longbodies.
9: On January the 9th, the accused was seen to enter St. Pancras Station 6 Court.
5: Don't you mean 4 Court?
9: Inflation, Milord.
5: I see.
9: They approached PC Frills.
7: I object.
5: Yes, Mr. Furbelow.
7: I've been waiting to do a joke for 2 pages.
5: Carry on, Mr. Furbelow. I'm sure Mr. Longbodies won't mind.
9: Milord.
7: Too late now. It was a topical one about the Stafford Crypt.
5: Ah, pity.
7: But I do have a little song entitled...
9: I object, Milord.
5: Why?
9: I've heard him sing.
5: Very well. Court adjourned for lack of jokes.
9: Everything I have is yours.
7: How did you know I was from the Inland Revenue?
4: And now over to the interview studio where Harcourt Piecemeal has a very special guest.
7: And I am privileged to have in the studio, if you know what I mean, a distinguished... guest. Oh, I see you do. A distinguished guest from America. A legendary figure, fattier than Batman, more marvelous than Captain Marvel. And here he is to introduce himself.
10: Tremble, all you villains. Up, up, and whoopee.
7: Yes, it's Super Duper Man. Good evening, Super Duper Man.
10: Call me Soup.
3: Of course.
10: Of course. Poop. Witty little swine, aren't you?
3: Well, now, Soup, in the USA, you are a one-man crusade against crime. How did this come about?
10: Well, love that tie. I suddenly discovered I had these extraordinary powers. You know, I could sort of fly and knock over buildings and all that sort of bush kind of gear.
3: And to what do you attribute these powers?
10: I think it may have been because I was breastfed.
3: But millions of children were breastfed.
10: Till they were 24? Anyway, I decided to use these powers only for... I'm sorry, am I spitting on you?
3: Yes.
10: I decided to use these powers only for good, so I took an ordinary job under my real name.
3: Which is?
10: Clark Kemp.
3: Unfortunate.
10: Watch it, Alice. Then when I heard of a crime being committed, I'd slip into a phone booth and change in this divine skin-tight outfit. All spangles and flashes with those gorgeous side boots.
3: Yes, and then you would... Please stop stretching my arm like that. And, and then you would go out and fight... I said, please. Fight the villain in hand-to-hand combat. That must have been very rewarding.
10: Fine.
3: Can you recall your first brush with Steve? I said it before. With the underworld.
10: Oh, vividly. Some awful men were robbing a bank in New York. So as soon as I heard, I went in a phone booth to change.
3: Came out as super-duper man and delivered the villains to justice, eh?
10: No, they got clear away with all the money.
3: Why?
10: I was hours in that booth trying to decide between the red cloak and the blue. Awful.
3: Super-duper man, you're an idiot.
10: If it wasn't that my varnish was still wet, I'd slap your wrist. In fact, I think I will.
3: Oh. And now, while I go and look for my hand, here is a spokesman from the Ministry of Environment.
5: Hello. Speaking as an expert from the Ministry of Education, I... Oh, no, that was last week, sorry. Ministry of Environment, that's it. What does it mean to you? Come to think of it, what does it mean to me? I've only been in my office 2 days and haven't had the chance to get to a dictionary yet. Just a minute, I'll ask my secretary. Thank you, Gladys. Yes, well, of course. Well, now, looking around the changing face of Britain today, I have seen many eyesores. But I can state categorically that the worst eyesore of last year was this.
8: I saw Mommy kissing Santa Claus.
5: Thank you, Max. And with that, it's off I go to be Minister of Transport. It's a prank, isn't it? I wonder what the poor people do to pass the time.
3: Back to the court case.
11: Why? My wife's out on probation. She wants me to do my order in court.
3: Oh, go on then.
12: Order in court. Continuing the case of Chirrup and Swank Shovel versus Regina.
3: Regina? My lord, I must protest. Who is this Regina?
5: Mr. Fabulo, it means queen. It is Latin for queen.
3: How did an Italian poof get into this case? I'm not going to play anymore. It's my wig and it's my hammer.
5: Shut up. Blood.
13: Blood. Regarding this unfortunate incident at St. Pancras Station, I would like to call a surprise witness.
5: And so you shall, my pretty.
13: God love you, sir. He is well qualified to speak on the normal procedures of the station and has expert knowledge.
5: Are you the station master?
3: No, I'm St. Pancras.
12: Sensation in court.
5: You are St. Pancras?
3: Well, somebody's got to be, haven't they? Anyway, on the day in question, I had removed my halo for a few minutes, and I was having a couple with Elsie in the buffet. She was telling me about her feet.
5: Please do not digress.
3: Watch it, buttercup. I might just get you hit with a thunderbolt. Anyway, I heard this fracas outside, grabbed me halo and made for the scene. Then I left again immediately.
5: Why?
3: Find I was wearing British Rail saucer by mistake.
13: Blood. I would like to declare this person a hostile witness.
3: I would like to declare a bottle of brandy and 200 fags.
5: I would like to declare this bazaar well and truly open.
6: Thank you, Vicar. Would you like to look round?
14: Yes, please.
6: We'll eat more suet pudding.
15: I'm sorry, Vicar. She's been tasting the elderberry wine.
14: For the competition?
15: No, for the last 8 years. Now we've got all the women's guild doing something. Even little Mrs. Mumford.
14: Oh, sweet little thing. What's she doing?
15: She's in the fortune-telling tent reading feet.
14: Ah, I see you have a hidden treasure.
15: No, Vicar, that's the raffle prize in my pocket.
3: Time now for another dramatic presentation.
16: Oh, I've burned me bottom.
5: That was an excerpt from Blazing Saddles.
0: Meanwhile, in an artist's studio just next to his burnt umber...
7: Has that got anything to do with the last joke?
0: Shut up. Meanwhile, in an artist's studio just next to his ivory wife...
6: Now, my dear, stretch up. Let me see the lovely straight line of your back. Fine. Now, with your left arm, reach up. Up. More. More. I want you reaching up as far as you can.
16: How's that?
6: Fine. Now pass me down that tin of corned beef. I'm starving.
4: Meanwhile, in the studio across the hall, we eavesdrop on a struggling young musician.
0: All right, Dennis, I'm fed up struggling. Play your rotten song.
17: I look into your eyes, and then I realize that we are one. You and I, we are one. A glass of sparkling wine, I feel your hand on mine. Two hearts are one, you and I, we are one.

0: That song was knitted by Mrs. King during a rather dull episode of Softly, Softly. And speaking of Softly, Softly, over to a police station, just next to a member of the Sweeney who is jumping on his rumpo.
1: Control, this is Panda 4, emergency. Control, this is Panda 4, emergency, over.
2: Control here, what is your emergency, Panda 4?
1: I've got two drunk zookeepers here who keep shoving bamboo shoots up my exhaust pipe.
0: I'm a personal friend of the Odeon Marble Arch, you know.
3: Rubbish.
0: What do you mean, rubbish? We went to kindergarten together.
3: How could an Odeon go to kindergarten?
0: Don't be silly. It was a sweet shop then. Think of him then in short pants and a runny nose. Who would have thought he'd grow up to have Roger Moore as a lodger?
3: You're talking arrant nonsense.
0: True, true. That was a great year, you know. All our class did well. We had a coffee shop who grew up to be Barbara Castle. An outside toilet that became Pan's People, you know. Mind you, the one disappointment was a lad called Max Bygraves.
3: What happened to him?
0: He didn't change.
4: And now, over to a musical quiz where Robin Ray is showing off.
5: Well, I'd like to say that, that was the andante passage from the third movement of a little-known symphony for sackbuff and viola by Lucian Cremona in the late 17th century, opus number 43. You were a little naughty with me, though, weren't you, as it was played rather faster than usual.
4: No, Robin, that was the time signal for the 9 o'clock news.
5: Oh, knickers, I'm not going to play anymore.
4: Robin! Stop kicking Joyce Grenfell or you'll break her. But she's the only one we've got.
0: And now we go over to the do-it-yourself studio where Dudley Function is going to tell us how to stop water coming into the house.
6: Stop paying your water rates!
0: Thank you. Man's a fool.
5: I say, you chaps, have you seen this bit in the paper? In the divorce court today, Mr. and Mrs. Arthur Midden were granted a divorce on the grounds that they were incompatible. He no longer had an income, and she was no longer compatible. Thank you. In this age of economy, the BB, the C has been cut to save money, has asked us to repeat our previous practice of presenting three programs at one and the same time.
4: That's our story, and we're sticking to it.
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0: Stars on Sunday,
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4: and the ex-film Blood of the Vampire.
5: Pardon? 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

0: Tonight, I'll be reading from Matthew 4.
1: Aston Villa. Deuce. A surprise result list as Villa gambled with their side. Up front, they had...
2: two young maidens, a goat, and Igor the Hunchback. I discovered him...
0: singing with the Women's Institute Choir from Garstang. And I think this song has a message for all of us. No matter how low you are...
1: a knee in the groin has been known to turn a table. Is this what football has come to? Professional fouls abound. Going over the ball, frequent handling in tight corners.
2: Plunging a stake into the still beating heart. The only way to conquer my immortality. Each dawn I die, but at dusk I rise. Swoop down upon the village. And revel in the fearful cries of the peasants.
0: Robert Dougal is here. And he's going to tell us about the time he...
1: gave Rachel Hayhoe Flint a once-over and decided she was promising material. That was a few years ago now, but Rachel is still there...
2: bearing her breast for my eager fangs. Oh, the ecstasy, the joy as I taste...
1: the mud in the gold mouth. It nearly made play impossible, but Keeper Shilton did wonders, really getting hold of the ball and...
0: sticking it up on his wall. He said every time he read it, he felt better, more himself, particularly...
2: when the full moon rose and I went forth...
1: with Naughty Marietta III, the favourite Easter egg...
0: better known as Kojak. He's going to read from St. Paul's Epistle to...
1: Joe Bugner, who tells me he's hoping to fight...
0: Clodagh Rogers...
2: in the shadow of Castle Dracula. When the wolfbane blooms, men cower. When they hear the cry of...
1: Brian Clough, who seems... who seems to have got out of the habit of thinking he is
0: God, and you know, I think he may be right. When all's said and done, you have to believe in something.
1: Even Chelsea, who seem to be playing like...
2: those idiots from the village. They will never understand. Who do they think they are?
0: Milliken and Nesbitt, you're right. Back again to sing...
1: like the groans of the crowd as he shot wide. He really seems to have hit a bad patch and told me he blames it on the occasion when he strained his...
2: test tubes. And their stupid scientific theories. They try to defeat me. I answer...
1: large balls, but English golfers... English golfers seem to prefer the small one. Peter Oosterhuis told me he was changing his 5-iron for...
0: a spoonful of sugar.
1: I'm hoping that would help the ball to...
2: fly into her window at midnight. There she lies. Her hair spread out on the pillow and her beautiful...
0: Bristol's own male voice. Who have just returned from singing at a religious festival...
1: in John Conte's dressing room. John looked fit and said he's recovered from that nasty little blow...
0: at the organ, and he's going to play... Bach.
1: Up front.
2: And then lie in the coffin. That sweet sleep of forgetfulness. And my eyes close and I pray for oblivion.
0: As John Hanson joins us once again.
1: With number 6 on his back. He really gets about, this boy. One minute he's...
2: upon the battlement.
1: And the next he's...
0: down in the dumps, but don't despair. When everything seems hopeless, always remember...
2: death is always present. It takes many forms, it can be...
0: Des O'Connor.
1: Or the MCC touring team, who say that those bumpers...
2: were what first attracted me to her. She moved like...
1: an old punch bag. But... he's always training, always working. This man is afraid of nobody. He'll fight...
0: Dana.
2: The whole of this so-called civilized world.
1: And his 80-year-old mother. She attends all his fights and often gives him advice.
0: Do unto others.
1: But make sure you get them early. There'll be no tickets on the day. Finally, cricket. The West Indian touring side have a new young player.
2: I, Count Dracula.
1: Who I hear has the makings of a pretty useful bat.
0: God bless you all.
1: Bye-bye, Cheeky. Bye-bye, Cheeky.
3: 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The music was played by the Dennis King Trio. And the program was produced by Bob Oliver Rogers.

0: We had a party last night. It's one of the places in the worst shape. 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

0: this week, and afterwards at...
1: How you feeling?
2: Terrible. Oh, my guts is going around something rotten. Have you got your flask with you?
1: In church? Of course not.
2: Oh, God.
1: It's your own fault. I've no sympathy with you. Getting married at your age, it's ridiculous. It won't work.
2: I don't start that all over again. It's too late. You've been trying to break it up for 3 months as it is.
1: I have not.
2: Yes, you have. Shh. Well, it won't work. We're getting married whether you like it or not.
1: Yeah, I'll give it 6 months. Young girl like that married to a... How old are you? You'll be 50 when she's 30.
2: I'll be quiet. Don't you ever give up. Don't you ever admit defeat. I've got to hand it to you, I have, really. Here we are, in church, 5 minutes ago, and you're still battling away. I would have thought asking you to be the best man would have shut you up. Have you got the ring?
1: Yes.
2: Are you sure?
1: Yes.
2: Where is it?
1: Here it is, in me handkerchief.
2: Go. Take it out of that thing. That has got to go on her finger. Now, put it in your coat pocket and don't lose it.
1: Hasn't changed much, has it?
2: What hasn't?
1: This place. I haven't been here since I put your mother away.
2: That's a nice thing to say on my wedding day.
1: Dismal as ever. Worst church in the parish, this is.
2: It suits me.
1: What a miserable place to get married in.
2: Well, I was going to make it Westminster Abbey, but I couldn't get the Archbishop of Canterbury, so I lost interest.
1: I don't know why you didn't go to a registry office. Save your money. Give yourself a start in life. All this posh, la-di-da stuff. I mean, well, look at us. Top hat and tails. You look like a couple of puffy penguins.
2: Shh. Now, listen, we've had all this up before. Melanie wanted a white wedding.
1: White wedding? Well, that's starting out with a lie to begin with.
2: What do you mean by that?
1: It's a family. Toffee-nosed lot of stuck-up. Oh, swipe me, we must have a white wedding for Harold and our Melanie. Look at them, sat over there. They're not mixing with our lot, are they?
2: Well, they're not supposed to, not till after.
1: Civil servant, her old man said he was. Oh, a fitter in the gas board. Oh, you're making a big mistake getting mixing up with that lot.
2: Look, you, Melanie and I have agreed to every condition you have made so far. We're going to live with you. I'm staying in the business. We've agreed to lumber ourselves with you until the day half a dozen blokes carry you in here on their shoulders. Which may very well be in the next service if you don't shut up.
1: What have I said? I haven't said anything. What have I said? Oh, that's nice, isn't it? I'm only thinking of you, son. I just don't like to see you throw yourself away like this.
2: Throw myself away? Listen, Dad. I'm not Sean Connery, I'm Errol Steptoe. A rag and bone man. I'm very lucky to get her. I love her, Dad. This should be the happiest day of my life. And it would be if it wasn't for you sitting here pouring out your satanic little thoughts. Evil. That's what you are, evil. All you need is a little pair of horns and you'd be set. They'd have to reconsecrate this place when you've gone.
1: Oh, well, I've tried to help you. If you won't listen to me, it's your lookout. She's late, isn't she? I'll bet she don't turn up.
3: Mr. Steptoe?
2: Yes, Vicar?
3: The bride has just arrived.
2: See? Up you for a start.
3: I beg your pardon?
2: Oh, no. Talk to my father.
3: If you and your best man would care to take your places...
1: Oh, well... Here we go, into the valley of death. You want a blindfold? Here she comes. Blimey, look at her go. She can't wait to get up here. She goes most fast, as she left a record.
3: Would the bride and groom please step forward? Dearly beloved, we are gathered together here on the side of God, led in the face of this congregation, to join together this man and this woman, a holy matrimony, which is an honourable estate, instituted of God in the time of man's innocency, signifying unto us the mystical union that is betwixt Christ and his church, into which holy estate these two persons come now to be joined, therefore, If any man can show any just cause why they may not lawfully be joined together, let him now speak, or else hereafter forever hold his peace.
1: Well, I think
4: you dare.
3: Harold Albert Kitchener, wilt thou have this woman to thy wedded wife, to live together after God's ordinance in the holy estate of matrimony? Wilt thou love her, comfort her, honor her, and keep her in sickness and in health, and forsaking all other, keep thee only unto her so long as ye both shall live?
2: I will.
3: Melanie Jane, wilt thou have this man to thy wedded husband, to live together after God's ordinance in the holy estate of matrimony? Wilt thou obey and serve him in sickness and in health, and forsaking all other, keep him unto you so long as ye both shall live?
5: No.
3: Who giveth this woman to be married to this man?
2: Hang on. She said no.
3: Did she really? I wasn't listening. Melanie, you were supposed to say I will, my dear.
5: Well, I won't. I can't marry him. I'm sorry, Harold.
3: Well, this is most unusual.
4: What have you said to her, then?
5: Nothing.
6: Melanie, my little baby, what's wrong?
5: Nothing's wrong, Mother. I just can't do it. I've changed my mind.
6: Oh, there.
5: You don't have to marry him if you don't want to.
2: Look, Melanie, please, darling, don't cry. People are looking.
6: You leave her alone.
2: Well, can we just have 5 minutes in the vestry? She's nervous, that's all. We'll soon sort it out. Come on, love.
6: Take your hands off her. Haven't you done enough? She doesn't want to marry you. I knew it was a mistake right from the beginning.
2: I knew you did. You poisoned her mind against me since I met her.
6: All I was thinking of was my daughter's happiness, and she wouldn't have got any with you.
2: What's wrong with me?
6: Well, just look at yourself. I mean, what you are, a common street trader. I have plans for my daughter.
1: Oi, missus.
2: Keep out of it, then.
1: I'm not standing by listening to old Mother Gin Guts here in Sussex.
3: Please.
6: Arnold, did you hear what he called me?
7: Yes, dear.
6: Yeah, well, don't just stand there. Do something about it.
1: Yes, come on. Oh. Have a try. Come on. I'll have him over the choir rows as soon as look at him.
3: Dearly beloved, please, I beg of you.
6: Oh, shut up.
2: Well, really?
5: Be quiet, everybody. I've changed my mind. That's all. There's no need to carry on like this. It's horrible.
2: Now, look, Melanie, it's just an occasion. Look, it's enough to make anybody cry up the wall. Look, let's get married in the registry office. Just the two of us, eh? No fun.
6: Daughter is not going to marry you now or any time.
1: Why don't you shut your cake hole? Anybody ain't marrying anybody. It's my son ain't marrying that great grizzly cart horse of yours.
6: Well, now you're showing yourself up what you really are. Common, ignorant, low-class gutter snipes.
1: Low-class? Oh, anybody think you was the Duchess of Hackney Wick the way you are? Honestly, you take the number off your gatepost, put a name on it, and you think you're the upper class.
8: Oh, will you all be quiet?
2: Leave it to me and Melanie, where's she gone? No, Melanie.
1: Let her go. You're better off now, it's a bit.
6: My little darling, where is she?
1: Melanie. It's nice to be home again. That's right, son. You sit down and take it easy. You've had a nasty shock.
2: Leave me alone, Dad.
1: Yeah, you'll soon get over it. What we both need is a good stiff drink. There you are. Get that down, yeah.
2: Give me the bottle.
1: No, don't start that. That won't do you any good.
2: Give me the bottle.
1: All right, sir.
2: Why, Dad? Why did she do it?
1: I don't know. No, I wouldn't worry about it. You're better off out of it. I never reckoned her at all, anyway. Nothing to write home about. Rotten legs she had.
2: She's a lovely girl.
1: Yeah, of course. Lovely, lovely girl. Still, you're better off out of it. You never know how they're going to turn out. They always show their best side beforehand. How happy they're going to make it. It's all going to be a bed of roses. The sun shines out your ear rolls. That happy state of affairs lasts till about 5:30 on the wedding day, and then it's, you've had enough to drink. Stop looking at the bridesmaids. I don't like your friends. They're a bad influence on you. Oh, I've seen it all before. You've had a lucky escape. You look back on this day and be thankful. Good-looking lad like you, you don't want to get married. You're still a puller. Go, blimey, the day you're hard up for a bit of the other, we might as well all go on.
2: I don't think I'll ever forgive her, Dad. Why did she have to wait till we were in the church? I've never been so humiliated in my life. Right up to the altar we were. I'd already said I will. It wouldn't have been so bad if she hadn't turned up. But to turn up and turn it in. I'll punch her rotten head in if I see her again.
1: Hey, that's the spirit. That's my boy. No woman's worth it. Why should you keep another man's daughter? We're all right together. We don't need no outsiders.
2: She humiliated me. I was about laughing stock. You were to get us round. Local junk man jilted. You know what it's like round here. And the drums is beating already, you bet. Everybody will know about it. I won't be able to set a foot outside the yard. They'll all be pointing at me and sniggering. She insulted me. I'll never live it down. Harold Steptoe turned down by a taggy old bird. We'll have to move. I can't stay here. I'm not going to be the object of ridicule. I wish I'd never set eyes on her. A rotten, callous little cat.
1: Someone at the door.
2: It's Melanie. I'm coming.
4: Is Mr. Harold Steptoe?
2: Yes?
4: Telegram.
2: Oh, no. Oh, my God. Something's happened to her.
1: What's happened? What is it?
2: That's a telegram. Something's happened to her. I've been thinking about myself all this time. And she might be lying in the hospital somewhere, calling for me. Do you think she's gone and done something silly?
1: Oh, go on. Open it and see.
2: I can't. You open it, Dad. Oh? What does it say?
1: Sorry we can't be with you. May your union last as long and be as fruitful as ours. From Auntie May and Uncle Jack.
2: Oh, God.
4: Any reply?
2: No, thank you.
1: Well, that was very nice of them, wasn't it?
2: Yeah, it was. It's a very kind thought.
1: I mean, seeing as how we haven't seen them for a long time, it was kind of them to remember you.
2: Yeah. Oh, well. I suppose I'd better go and get out of this ridiculous outfit. Top hat and tails. I look the right Burke, don't I?
1: No, I think you look very elegant.
2: You better take yours off as well, Dad, before you spill something on it. You have to pay an extra pound if it has to be cleaned.
1: I'll take them back.
2: I'll take them back, I said.
1: No, it's no bother. I'll take them back. Don't you worry about it.
2: Look, I'm not a child. I've been jilted. I've not had my brain removed. I'm perfectly capable of taking them back.
1: Yeah, all right, son. Anything you say.
2: I'm going to have another drink. Help yourself to one if you want it. That's funny, isn't it? Well, I mean, you read about this sort of thing in the papers and you kill yourself laughing. You never think it's going to happen to you. I'll never trust another woman as long as I live, I can tell you.
1: Harold, don't keep brooding about it. Try to forget all about it.
2: If you don't like it, you can clear off out of it and leave me alone.
1: Sorry.
2: You all did your best to stop it. You, her mother, her brothers. Perhaps you're all set.

0: good. I didn't want to see you unhappy, Harold. You're the only one I've got.
1: Yeah, you're the only one I've got. Pathetic, ain't it? Look at us, growing old together. They could make a film about us. Whatever happened to Baby Jane? Who do you want to be, John Crawford or Bette Davis?
0: Now, don't get bitter, Harold. It's not the end of the world. You're a young man. You've got your whole life in front of you. It's this place. It's depressing. Let's go out. Show everybody we don't care. The worst thing to do is to sit here and brood. Here, let's go up west, you and me. You can pick up a bird and take it out on her. It'll get it off your chest. You'll feel much better.
1: Oh, ain't you horrible? An animal you are, ain't you?
0: No, it's the law of nature. It's like eating an apple in the dark. If the first bite's sour, turn it round and have a nibble somewhere else.
1: And whose philosophical gem was that, then? Aristotle or Schopenhauer?
0: Mine, mate. And it's always worked for me. And I've got through a few apples in my time, I can tell you.
1: Get away from me, you horrible little thing. Go on, get away.
0: Oh, I'm only trying to help.
1: Well, don't. Just won't be left alone.
0: It's the front door again.
1: I know it's the front door.
0: Well?
1: Well, what?
0: Well, shall I open it?
1: You may open it, but don't let anyone in. I don't want to see anybody. Is that clear? Tell them I'm incommunicado. Yeah. All right.
0: Right. Communicado. What country's that in case they ask?
1: It's not a place. It's a state of being in when you don't want to see anybody, and I don't.
0: All right. Leave it to me.
1: Yeah, who's on? Who waits in at the church? Oh, God.
0: Hey, Harold, look who it is. It's Auntie Ethel and Uncle Ted.
1: Oh, Dad, I thought I told you.
2: Oh, you poor boy. Oh, what a terrible thing to happen, Harold. You should have your mother here on a day like this. Only a mother understands.
1: Don't worry, Auntie Ethel, I'll be all right.
2: Oh, well, if she ever sets foot in Cairo Road, you'll get a mouthful from one end of the street to the other. Look, Harold, if you'd like to come and stay with us for a few days, you know you're welcome.
1: I'll be all right, Auntie Ethel, thank you.
2: Be no trouble, will it, Ted?
3: Oh, no.
2: I mean, we don't want to stay here with old Faceache at a time like this. Put the mockers on anybody.
0: What did you call me?
1: Dad, the door.
0: I'll sort you out in a minute.
2: Oh, Harold, dear, come to your auntie.
1: No. Just have a drink while you're here, Auntie Ethel.
2: Oh, no. No, I couldn't, not under the circumstances. We only come to pay our respects. We don't want to impose ourselves in your hour of trial. All right, I'll have a small gin.
3: Yeah, no.
2: Ted will have a brown ale.
0: Harold, it's Auntie May.
4: I knew it, and I'm not surprised. I said at the time, didn't I say, Ethel, only last night at the Skinner's Arms, didn't I say to you, I'll be very surprised at that last.
2: You did, yeah.
4: I knew she wasn't any good. Mm. I don't want to misjudge the girl, but I knew she was a wrong in the moment I saw her. I was right about George and Margaret. I said that wouldn't last, but nobody takes any notice of me. No. All they say is they think I've got a vicious tongue. Mm. Oh, Harold, you poor boy, I can't tell you how sorry we are.
1: Thank you, Auntie May. You are very, very kind.
4: I just thought that we'd let you know how sad we all are, and you'll be very welcome to come and stay with us and get away from old misery guts for a few days. We can always put you up in a spare room.
2: I've already asked him.
4: Oh, yes, but we've got more room at our place. He'll have a room to himself at our place. He can stay in there all day without anybody interfering with him.
2: No, we wouldn't interfere with him at our place.
4: No, but you'd be on top of him, wouldn't you? All I'm suggesting is
2: that your place is bigger than our place.
4: You've never forgiven me for moving away from Cairo Road, have you, Ethel?
2: You left me with Mother, didn't you?
4: We had no choice. When Herbert became an inspector, we had to move nearer the garage.
2: Oh, yes, she did.
1: Auntie Ethel, please. Oh, it's very kind of you both, but I'd rather stop here with Dad. I'll be all right. Now, have a drink and don't start a family history, for God's sake.
4: Yes, but all of
0: God, here they come, the old perishing family.
5: Where is he? Harold, my boy? Words fail me. I just don't know what to say.
1: Thank you, Uncle Arthur.
5: Still, I felt for you up there, my boy. I really did.

0: I could have died when she ran out on you. I thought to myself, he must feel a right burke up there.
1: Yes, I did. Thank you all.
0: A terrible tragedy for the old Steptoe family. You haven't heard from her, then?
1: No, I haven't.
2: I'll be damned either.
0: What happens if she turns up again?
2: She gets a kick up the backside if I'm anywhere around.
0: Is there no chance of a reconciliation?
1: No, not again. I could never trust her again, Uncle Arthur.
0: No. So it's definitely off, then?
1: Yes, I'm afraid so.
0: Yes. Well, then, what will you be doing with a mixer, then?
3: Hey?
1: The what?
0: The mixer. The kitchen mixer, the electric one. The wedding present what me and your Auntie Deborah gave you. You did have a look at it, didn't you?
1: Oh, yes, of course. Oh, it was lovely. Yes, thank you very much. It was just what we wanted.
0: Well, you did. I mean, it's not much use to you now, is it?
1: No, of course not. I hadn't thought about it. What with all that's happened, I mean, my life being ruined and all that.
0: Oh, no, of course not. But as we're here, I mean, I don't want you to think that's why we dropped in. It's just that, well, we won't be seeing you for a long time, I suppose, and, well...
2: Are you asking for it back?
0: Oh, no, Albert, no. We was just wondering, you know, I mean, we haven't got one and 30 quid's 30 quid. And well, supposing he gets another bird, he'll expect something else, won't he? I mean, you know.
3: Yeah, well, I mean, come to mention it, we was wondering about the sheets and pillowcases. Because what with our Elaine getting engaged and that, I mean, well, if they're not going to be used, I mean, there's no point in wasting them. I mean, we've got to be practical about this, haven't we? I'm very sorry for the boy and all that, but...
1: I wasn't trying to hang on to them. I mean, I've only got back from the church quarter of an hour. I would have got round to it, you know. It's just I'm a bit sort of shell-shocked.
4: The fish knives and forks are ours, Harold. And the wooden salad bowls.
3: Yeah, and the stainless steel gherkin and peanut bowls. They're from Jim and Edie.
4: Yes, well, I can take those when I drop in to give them the news.
3: Oh, you can.
5: Yes. Yes. Is there a toaster there, Bert?
6: I can't see it. Who's this electric blanket?
7: Over here.
6: Coffee spoons.
4: They're ours. Coffee
5: spoons. Yeah, they're our tea towels. We give him them.
8: You didn't. We gave them to him.
5: We gave him the tea towels.
8: You shouldn't give him these tea towels. He's an oldish lily. You must have given him those ones over there, those cheap ones.
5: What?
8: They're about your mark.
5: We did not give him cheap ones.
8: Well, you're not having these.
5: Well, where's ours then? Where's our tea towels? They ain't here. Harold, where's our tea towels?
1: I don't know, Frida, but they should be there. All the presents are there.
5: Well, they're not here.
1: Well, I don't know. I can't remember seeing them.
5: Well, they ought to be on display with all the rest of the presents. Or perhaps you thought they weren't good enough.
1: No, it wasn't that for Frida. Dad, have you seen Frida's tea towels?
9: Wait a minute. Red and yellow check.
5: That's right.
9: Yeah, we did the wiping up with them.
5: That's nice. Yes, using the presents before you get married. Very nice, yes. That's that then. I won't be able to take him back to the shop, will I? And while we're about it, I am your mother's sister, and yet I was put into the fourth car. And I was put at the back of the church. And there were other people who aren't even in the family, mark you, who got the...
9: Oh, but God's sake, Frida, give your ears a chance.
5: I realise we were lucky to be invited at all. And if he had got married, that would have been the last we'd have seen him in him. And I haven't been offered a drink yet.
9: Shut up!
1: A lot of you. I have never seen such a mean, callous, hateful, selfish load of unsympathetic bastards in all my life. Shut up! My life lays about me. I'm shattered beyond repair. And all you're worried about is your rotten, stinking presents. Will you both up? I don't want you or your presence in my house 1 minute longer. Right. So you can sort them out outside in the yard. What? Dad, go open the window then.
9: Right.
1: One steam iron.
5: That's ours.
1: Right. Oh. Go outside and get it then. One coffee pot.
5: That's mine.
1: Right.
9: One fruit bowl.
1: One tea serving.
0: They've gone crackers. Come on outside. Try and catch them before they land.
9: Everybody out!
1: Right, you all out there?
10: Yes.
1: Here we go. One, two, three, flying ducks. One vase.
7: sir.
1: Stand away from the window, Dad. Stand away.
11: All right.
12: And the last one.
13: No, don't. That's our dinner service.
12: That's the lot. Clear off.
1: And good riddance to the lot of them. We won't see them again until somebody dies.
2: I enjoyed that.
1: Well, that's that. So much for a wedding, Sticks. That's the nearest I've ever got, and that's the nearest I'm ever likely to go again.
2: No, this would be like Dunkirk. Black at the time, but hailed as a miraculous delivery in years to come.
1: We shall see.
12: Oh, God.
1: I've just remembered.
2: What?
1: I forgot to cancel the honeymoon suite of the hotel.
2: Oh, dear. Well, it's a bit late now. You won't get your money back. There's no point in wasting it. Here, why don't you give Dolly Clackett a ring?
1: Dolly Clackett?
2: Well, the manager won't know, will he? Chuck some confetti over her and you'll be well away.
1: No, thank you. I don't think I'll bother. I couldn't. I'm not in the mood.
2: Give me half a chance.
1: No, I shall just ring up and tell them we're not coming. On the other end. Dad.
2: What?
1: Do you fancy a couple of days at the seaside?
2: Me? What do you mean?
1: Well, why not? I mean, it's all paid for. Oh, go get your things packed. I mean, you better wash.
2: Yeah, all over.
1: It's a shame to waste it, isn't it?
2: All right, then.
1: Yes, just one thing, Dad.
2: What?
1: Please, don't start snoring on my wedding night.
2: No.
1: And, Dad?
2: Yes?
1: Don't be next to me when I wake up first thing in the morning, neither.

You have been listening to Wilfred Bramble and Harry H. Corbett as Steptoe and Son, with Pat Coombs and Patricia Hayes. Also featured were Margot Boyd, Sheila Grant, Catherine Parr, Edward Kelsey, and Martin Friend. 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

0: Well, darlings, we've been doing the big show now for a month of Sundays. But today, with Miss Margaret Truman on the program, there's a special feeling of excitement backstage. And I suppose you all are wondering how we were able to get such a prominent personage as Miss Truman to be guest on our program. Well, really, all it took was a telephone call. I called a certain party, and that party called another party, who in turn called another party. Naturally, these were all Democratic parties. Of course, some of the other performers who have never met Miss Truman are a little nervous about it.
1: Well, not me. I'm not nervous.
0: Joan Davis. You say you're not nervous, Joan, about meeting Margaret Truman?
1: Well, why be? I should. What's there to be nervous
2: about?
1: In fact, I'm leaning forward to looking her.
0: Oh, you're in great shape, darling. In fact, you're fabulous.
1: Mm-hmm. Fabulous? Well, you're not built so hot yourself. Look, Miss Bankhead, if you're really nervous about meeting Miss Truman, you can just stick close to me. I'll cover up any mistakes that you might make.
0: You'll cover up any mistakes I make?
1: Oh, sure, I'd just be glad to. I know how it is when you're not a celebrity and you meet a celebrity like Miss Truman. Why, sure, you're bound to get nervous. But out in Hollywood, I see celebrities all the time. Mm. Yeah, why, I live right across the street from where Guy Kibbe used to live.
0: No.
3: Yeah.
1: One of us ought to stop gargling with Drano. Celebrities, big names like that all around me.
0: Darling, you know the name I have made in the theater.
1: Yeah, and they better not let me hear them saying it.
0: My dear Joan.
1: Oh, you don't have to thank me.
0: I don't know why I beat my head against the wall talking to you.
1: Well, maybe you're trying to get a shape you like.
0: Look, Joan. We happen to have Margaret Truman on our show tonight, and I'd hope to start the show off on a high plane. Now, darling, please, would you say as little as possible to Miss Truman? Because, frankly, I look upon your stupidity with the utmost disapproval.
1: Well, I look upon your disapproval with the utmost of stupidity.
0: How else, darling? Joan, we should all try to act our best and look our best today.
1: Well, I look my best. Don't you like my gown?
0: Oh, yes, dear, I always have.
1: Well, I like the gown you're wearing, Tallulah.
0: Thank you, Joan.
1: You're pretty dressed up for a radio announcer.
0: Now, look here, you... Oh, I beg your pardon. You are my guest.
1: You're sorry I'm your guest?
0: Yes. Oh, no, I mean... I'm just sorry I lost my temper. I'm glad you like my gown, Joan, but really, it's nothing.
1: Almost. Yeah, if it was any lower on top and any higher on the bottom, it'd be a belt.
0: And I specifically asked them to send me Joan Davis, not Betty.
1: Well, with that dress you're wearing, we've practically got All About Eve.
0: I will have you know, my pet, that this gown cost me $750, not including the tax.
1: Oh, they should have included a few tax. At least some pins with it. Now, look at my dress. It only cost $600.
0: Yes, it's lovely, darling. Where's the government bond, darling?
1: Government bond?
0: Well, surely for $600, they gave you a $500 bond with that dress.
1: Tell me, dear, where is the tea that came with that bag you're wearing?
0: Bag? This is the finest satin.
1: Well, if you ask me, it's too shiny.
0: My new satin gown is shiny where?
1: Where it's sat in.
0: If you don't mind, darling, let's drop that topic.
1: Yeah, well, it's your topic. You can drop it where you want it.
0: Oh, now, Joan, darling, please, let's not stand here bickering.
1: No, I didn't bick.
0: Now, Miss Truman will be here soon. Are you sure you know how to act?
1: Oh, sure. I read about it in an etiquette book. If I'm a man, I bow. And if I'm a woman, I courtesy.
0: Are you having difficulty making up your mind, darling?
1: No, it's not so hard. I only get my choice of two. I don't think, though, that I better bow in this dress, so I'll just courtesy. I'd show you what I mean, but I only got one good courtesy left in me, and I'm sort of saving that for Miss Truman. I can get down once, but I may never get up again. I may have to do the rest of the whole show from a kneeling position.
0: Oh, Joe, darling, you don't have to curtsy. Margaret Truman is just like any other normal American girl whose father is president.
1: Yep, I just can't get over it. She must be brilliant. Think of it. She's only in her 20s, and already she's the daughter of the president.
0: Oh, that reminds me. I must make sure Meredith Wilson has the music ready for her. Oh, Meredith, darling.
2: Yes, Miss Bankhead.
0: Meredith, darling, is your orchestra all ready for the president's daughter when she gets here?
2: Miss Petrillo is coming here today?
0: I happen to be talking about Margaret Truman, and if possible, I'd like to have your orchestra on their very best behavior.
2: Oh, they will be. I had a little trouble with the cellist, but he finally took off his Landon button.
0: I have to play something. I want to make sure they're at least in tune. Have you got anything handy there, Meredith?
2: Sure. I got a tune here called This Is It.
0: Ladies and gentlemen, here's a bright novelty tune. Meredith Wilson and the Big Show Orchestra and Chorus in Meredith's latest song, This Is It.

Well, Meredith, that applause should tell you what a hit you've written. It was wonderful, darling. And now, ladies and gentlemen, you're in for a treat, because our next guest is Mr. Douglas Fairbanks, Jr.

In these days of iron curtains, brutal tyrannies, mysterious disappearances, and sudden deaths, it is difficult for fiction to rival the terror and violence commonplace in the world today. It is a tribute to fine artistry in production, writing, and performance that a smash new film does succeed in bringing to life, on the screen, a hair-raising adventure that matches today's realities. We are privileged to bring you on the big show a portion of that picture. So here is its star, Mr. Douglas Fairbanks, Jr., in Columbia Pictures' fine new release, State Secret.

0: My name is Marlowe, Dr. John Marlowe. I have a reservation on a plane to Bosnia. Oh, thank you.
1: Dr. Marlowe, could I have a word with you?
0: You know perfectly well that as a doctor, I can't give interviews to the press.
1: We understand you're flying over to Bosnia this morning to receive the Kepler Medal and to demonstrate your new technique in operation.
0: Yes, that's right.
1: What about the political angle? After all, you're an American. Your country's relations with Generalissimo Neva's government are, well, not exactly friendly.
0: I am an American doctor living in London. I shall continue to be an American all the way. But first, I am a doctor and totally uninterested in politics. Seems to me that the Bosnian Congress of Science has made a gesture which places medicine above politics. I am just returning that gesture, that's all. Good morning, gentlemen.
2: Attention, please. Flight 505 for Bosnia. Landing at gate 12. All aboard, please.
3: Welcome to Bosnia, Dr. Marlowe. I am Dr. Remo, president of the Medical Institute.
0: Oh, how do you do?
3: And may I present Colonel Galkon, personal representative of our Prime Minister, Generalissimo Neva.
4: I bring you personal greetings from Generalissimo Neva. He bids you welcome and offers his sincere apologies that affairs of state make it impossible for him to welcome you himself.
0: Thank you, Colonel Galkon, gentlemen. Please convey my sincerest thanks to the Generalissimo, my deepest appreciation for the honor which Bosnia has seen fit to pay me. You know, gentlemen, somehow I've got the impression that the Generalissimo was here to greet me. His pictures are everywhere. It's the first thing I saw when I got off the plane.
4: Indeed, yes, Dr. Marlowe. The people insist on it. Generalissimo Neva is very close to their hearts. Shall we go to the car? I've arranged that there be no customs formalities. Our itinerary is quite heavy. But naturally, we want to get to the medal presentation ceremony as quickly as possible. And now, Dr. Marlowe, it is my very great privilege as representative of our Prime Minister, Generalissimo Neva, to present to you, the first American ever to receive it, the Kepler Gold Medal, in recognition of your outstanding contribution to science.
0: Thank you, sir.
4: In developing a new surgical technique for treatment of a disease until now invariably fatal, we are also most grateful for your willingness to share your knowledge by demonstrating your technique to our leading specialists.
0: Thank you, Colonel Galkon.
3: Also, we felt you'd like to demonstrate your operative technique to our surgeons as soon as possible.
0: Oh, of course, gentlemen. The sooner the better.
3: Good. I've arranged for the demonstration to be at my clinic, where we have an excellent new operating theater.
0: Oh, that'll be fine.
3: I've had the patient moved there. If you're willing, I'll order the car and escort at once.
0: By all means.
4: I hope you won't think we are rushing things, but since you insist on leaving tomorrow afternoon...
0: I'm afraid I have no choice, Colonel Galkon. I have appointments.
4: But you will go back to London with a horribly antiseptic impression of us.
0: No.
4: Can't I persuade you to join my party later on a tour of our more decadent nightclubs?
0: Well, I'd like to, but I'll need sleep tonight.
4: It's shameful. We are exploiting you. But as we're unlikely to meet again, I'll say goodbye.
0: Goodbye, Colonel Galkon, and thank you.
3: The car is waiting, Dr. Marlowe.
0: I'm ready, Dr. Revo. Oh, I can't very well walk out of here wearing this medal, can I? I'd look a little ostentatious. Besides, it's quite heavy.
3: Solid gold, as is the box.
0: Is that so?
3: But permit me. I'll place it in its case and guard it carefully until we return from the clinic.
0: Oh, good. Now, about this patient, can you tell me something of the history?
3: I have everything here. You can go over the records in the car.
0: Oh, very thorough. Tell me, who is the patient?
3: A middle-aged man.
0: The name?
3: Well, does it matter? This way, Dr. Marlowe.

0: Have you finished examining the patient, Dr. Marlowe?
1: Why, yes, I think so. Everything seems to be all right. Nothing abnormal here. Yes, sir, I think you're going to come out fine.
2: No, Dr. Wright.
1: There, there, don't look so frightened. We're going to make a new man of you. What's he saying?
0: Why, he said, thank you.
1: Well, you can prepare him now. We'll operate as soon as I finish scrubbing up.
0: Very good, Doctor. The surgeons have already assembled in the operating theater.
1: Oh, we mustn't keep them waiting, eh? All right, I won't be more than a few minutes.

0: I usually prefer a paramedian incision in these cases, gentlemen. Though I've done a few with a Koch's incision. Sponge, please. I said sponge. Thank you. If the others in the operating theater are to see this, you doctors here in the operating room better stand back from the table. Please. Very well, we'll continue. It is essential that the trauma of the blood vessels be reduced to a minimum by exercising great care in their handling in view of the danger of post-operative thrombosis. I've asked you gentlemen not to crowd me. Will you kindly step back? Scalp. I said scalp. What's the matter with you people? What's wrong here?
1: The patient?
0: Pulse.
2: Risen slightly.
0: Color?
1: Good. Quite good, doctor.
0: There's too much tension here. Too much fumbling. Obvious, too, that half of you standing in this operating room are not doctors at all. Take off that patient's mask.
1: Dr. Marlowe, I beg of you...
0: Take off that anesthetic mask. I want to see the patient's face.
1: But please, doctor...
0: Take your hand off my arm, Dr. Rebo. Remove that mask. This is not the man I examined before. This man what? This man is the man on the posters. This man is Generalissimo Neva, the dictator of Bosnia.
1: Continue the operation, Dr. Marlowe?
0: Of course. What kind of a doctor do you think I am? Scalpel. Look lively now. Clamps.

0: May I congratulate you, Dr. Marlowe? That was a magnificent job.
1: I hope you're satisfied, Colonel Galkin.
0: If I hadn't betrayed myself by yielding to an impulse and crowding you in the operating room, you would not have noticed me, not recognized me, not become suspicious, not discovered who your patient really was. But it is too late for that, is it not? Much too late.
1: I expected to be treated according to elementary civilized standards of behavior. Obviously, I was mistaken.
0: I can only beg your pardon.
1: I'm not interested. This has been a gross abuse of confidence.
0: I accept full responsibility.
1: I should like a car to take me back immediately.
0: Will the patient recover?
1: You had better ask General Neva. His guess is as good as mine.
0: How long will it be before he is out of danger?
1: What's that got to do with it? You're going to explain this to Washington and London.
0: Would you say 10 days should tell whether or not the operation was successful?
1: About that.
0: Just a moment, Dr. Marlowe. I don't think you can leave just yet.
1: Oh, yes, I'm leaving, Colonel Galkin. But you haven't heard the last of this, I can promise you.
0: I said, I don't think you can leave, Dr. Marlowe.
1: If you try to...
0: That's better, Doctor. Just bow to the inevitable.

0: Well, Colonel, I hear I'm to be permitted to leave at last.
1: You heard correctly, Doctor. The 10 days are up. The General seemingly has made a complete recovery. So here is your plane reservation.
0: Time of departure?
1: 30 minutes. My own guards will see to it that you are taken safely to the field.
0: Thank you.
1: Oh, not at all, Doctor. You have, of course, our humblest apologies for the unfortunate slugging, the detention, the assorted, shall I say, abuses?
0: You might very well say, Colonel.
1: But one might speculate upon what would have happened if the General had died.
0: Your little dictatorship would have fallen apart.
1: Oh, no. The people would never be permitted to know that he was dead.
0: What?
1: Oh, please, don't be naive. Every contingency has been taken care of. The people would not know, and one of the Generalissimo's doubles would have ruled on merrily.
0: Incredible. But I would...
1: Exactly. Could we have let you return to England?
0: What do you mean?
1: An unfortunate accident, shall we say? On the way to the airport, or in the plane itself?
0: You're not serious. You wouldn't have me murdered.
1: Of course I would. What is one life against the security of a whole state? Oh, by the way, here is your medal. You forgot it.
0: Thanks. Thanks for showing me the reverse side.
1: But we are only amusing ourselves with an exercise in theory. A sort of chess problem, eh?
0: But why are you letting me go now? You know very well that I'll make a full report.
1: We shall simply deny. Come. Very well, Andre. Wait in the car. The doctor will be down presently.
0: The doctor will go now.
1: Wait. The plane will keep. One for the road, Doctor?
0: Why not, Colonel? Your ethics are unspeakable, but your cellar is excellent.
1: To your very good health. May you live long to exercise your brilliant talent for the benefit of humanity. I drink to... Dr. Evo, is there something I can do for you?
2: Generalissimo, Neva, he's dead.
1: So? The chess problem is no longer theoretical, Dr. Marlowe. It is our move, I believe.
0: No. It's my move, Colonel. I give you back your medal.
3: Shoot! Shoot to kill!
0: The airport, Andre. And fast. I wouldn't want to miss that plane.
1: I'm sorry, sir. The car won't start.

0: Douglas Fairbanks, your usual polished performance. But you're not going to leave me on edge like this. Now, what happened to the American doctor who performed the operation in Bosnia? Did he get away?
1: That, Tallulah, is a state secret.
0: Now, darling, you can tell me. I'll keep my big mouth shut.
1: But it's a surprise ending, and I don't want to give it away. Why don't you go to your neighborhood movie and see it for yourself?
0: I can't wait that long. Look, it would cost me 75 cents to see the movie. I'll give you 75 cents. Tell me how to end.
1: Do you smoke when you go to the movies, Tallulah?
0: Of course, darling. Why?
1: Well, that'll be $1.10 for the loges.
0: All right, I'll give you $1.10.
1: It'll be a long wait for the loge seats.
0: All right, I'll sit in the orchestra. Did the doctor get out of Bosnia? Come on, darling. I'm burning up with curiosity.
1: No smoking in the orchestra.
0: Look, Junior. You make a very good usher. But if you don't mind, I'd like to usher in 6 stalwart men who come from 3 southern countries.
1: Really? What 3 countries?
0: Texas. Ladies and gentlemen, you've seen them in all the Roy Rogers pictures. They're the boys who sit around the campfire roasting. And here they are, pretty well barbecued by now, the sons of the pioneers.

0: Gentlemen, that was divine. I'd like to meet every one of you. What are your names, darlings?
1: Tex is four.
0: And you?
2: Tex Berryman.
0: You?
3: Tex Fisher.
0: And go on.
4: Tex Curtis.
0: And yours?
5: Tex Farr.
0: And finally?
6: Tex Doss.
0: Where do you boys hail from?
7: Oklahoma.
0: Well, something tells me I might as well take this time to bring my chimes. This is NBC, the National Broadcasting Company.

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0: Well, darlings, I know you're all waiting for the appearance of Miss Margaret Truman, and I'm about to present her. Do I look all right? I hope she notices this gown. I got this specially for this occasion, but all of a sudden it feels as if it's dropping off me. Of course, I had it designed that way. Well, I'm going to bring Miss Truman on now with a fanfare of trumpets. We have a red carpet we're going to roll out, and we have a very effective ceremony with scattered rose petals.
1: Hello, Miss Bankhead.
0: Why, Margaret Truman. Miss Truman, you should have waited for a fanfare and rose petals. And we were even going to roll out a red carpet for you to stand on as part of the ceremony.
1: Oh, you know I don't like to stand on ceremony.
0: Darling, the first line and already a joke. I am the MC, remember, Miss Truman. But you do look divine, darling. What a beautiful gown. Really, you didn't have to go to all that trouble to have a gown made just for this occasion.
1: I didn't.
0: Well, what a coincidence. So did I. And I adore your gown.
1: Thank you, Miss Bankhead.
0: And?
1: And what?
0: And whose gown did you adore, Miss Truman?
1: I don't know.
0: You don't know? Why not?
1: I lost my place.
0: So early in the show, darling? But what I've been trying to find out is, how do you like my gown? Don't you think it does something for me? I do. It's in such good taste, not too daring, and still just the slightest suggestion. I designed it myself, you know. I designed the clothes for all my plays, and they always cause so much comment. Just as this little gown has caused. Don't you think it's sweet, Miss Truman? I do, don't you?
1: Yes.
0: Oh, it's so kind. So kind of you to say so many nice things about my dress. Even if I do say so myself. And I think I did. Thank you, Miss Truman.
1: You're welcome, Miss Bankhead.
0: Now, how are things, Miss Truman? How's everyone at home?
1: I'm fine.
0: And how are the Blairs?
1: The Blairs?
0: Well, yes, darling. Didn't I read somewhere that you were staying with the Blairs while they're repapering your house or something?
1: Yes, we lost our place temporarily.
0: Again, darling, we're on page 29. Oh, your place. Oh, I see, darling. I didn't understand. I'm sorry. Is there anyone at home listening to our program?
1: I guess so.
0: Oh, how sweet. would you like to say hello to anyone special?
1: May I?
0: Oh, please do, darling. What a scoop. Go right ahead, Miss Truman.
1: All right. Hello, Margaret.
0: Margaret? Who's Margaret?
1: That's me. I'd like to hear somebody on this program call me by my first name.
0: Oh, that's so sweet, darling. And you don't have to call me Miss Bankhead, darling. Call me by my given name, will you, darling?
1: Yes, darling.
0: The child's getting all the laughs. Now, Margaret, I want you to meet some of the other members of our cast. That's Phil. Will you come here a minute, Phil Silvers?
2: My goodness, that's the biggest round of applause I ever got. No wonder they call it the Big Show. Of course, the applause card they hold up here is much bigger than on any other show.
0: Now, Phil, there's somebody here I want you to meet. Miss Truman, may I present Mr. Phil Silvers?
1: How do you do?
2: How do you do? I was on a show once where they held up the applause card upside down. I got the biggest round of Esselpaw you ever heard.
0: Phil, this is Margaret Truman.
2: Glad to see you. Hi. Yes, you get the gag? Esselpaw, applause spelled backwards, funny. Wow. All right. ESU, it's a pretty good joke.
0: Phil, Miss Truman. Dear, Miss Truman is the daughter of the president.
2: Yeah, we just met. Nice kid. Hi. Daughter of the president of NBC? Look, honey, I got a wonderful idea for a radio show. I come on and I say, hello again, this is Phil Silvers.
0: Phil, Miss Truman is from Washington.
2: Yeah? Hey, I'm a big hit in Washington, especially in Seattle. You ever play any of the nightclubs in Seattle?
1: No, I never have.
2: What's the bit? What's the routine? What are you going to do on this show?
0: Phil, Miss Truman was kind enough to accept our invitation to sing on this program.
2: Oh, vocalist. Miss Truman. Oh, I should have known. Say, you're not Harry James's vocalist, are you?
1: No, I've never had the pleasure. Besides, I sing classical and semi-classical. You know, long hair.
2: Oh. Well, how do you do with that kind of stuff?
1: Fairly well, thank you.
2: Not too good, huh? Listen, I happen to know all about singing. You gotta sell the stuff. Let me hear you make with the pipes. How about Trees?
1: Now?
2: Yeah, just a few bars. You know how it goes. I think that I shall never see a poem lovely as a tree, whatever that means. Okay, take it. I think that I shall never see.
1: I think that I shall never see.
2: No, you're not selling it, kid. So, you gotta sock it over. You gotta get it across. I'll show you. I think that I shall never see.
1: I think that I shall never see.
2: You're fighting me. You're fighting. Try it again. Listen. I think that I shall never see.
1: I think that I shall never see.
2: Maybe your way is better.
0: Phil.
2: Yeah?
0: I think that I shall never see the day you're on this program again.
2: Well.
0: Unless you stop bothering Miss Truman. Now, Margaret, darling, we have a happy little commercial. Now, you know what a commercial is. In radio, that's like the Marshall Plan. Would you mind reading it, Ed Hurley, darling?
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4: I think that I shall never see. Oh, Jenny dear, I love you in the springtime.
0: Margaret, I want you to meet somebody else. Miss Truman, this is Miss Joan Davis.
1: How do you do?
5: Well, how do you do, Your Honor?
0: Joan, get up off the floor. Get up and say hello to Margaret Truman.
5: Can't you send her down here?
0: Ladies and gentlemen, while Miss Davis is wallowing on the floor, Meredith Wilson and the Big Show Orchestra and Chorus will bring us an unusual arrangement of a tune imported from France and being played for the first time in this country. It is entitled Les Violons S'amusent, which means the violins amuse themselves or have fun, whatever.

0: Oh, Margaret, you must admit we have a splendid orchestra and chorus on this program.
1: We certainly have.
0: Oh, before you sing your song, darling, I'd like for you to meet Meredith Wilson. But right now, I want you to meet Fred, another brilliant star of the big show, Fred Allen. Miss Truman, may I present Mr. Allen?
1: How do you do, Mr. Allen?
2: Well, how do you do? It's certainly a pleasure, but please don't call me Mr. Allen. Call me by my given name.
1: All right, darling.
0: This girl has the makings of a Milton Berle.
1: Fred, I've been an admirer of your radio program for a long time.
2: Well, thank you, but where were you when my option came up back there in 1948?
1: In 1948, we were busy with an option problem ourselves.
2: Yes, but that option was renewed for another 4 years. You were lucky you didn't have a quiz show running against you. And, by the way, Miss Truman, I'm surprised you don't have a radio program of your own.
1: Oh, I can't do anything well enough to have my own program.
2: Oh, in radio, that's no handicap. Say, if you'd like, I'd be very happy to help you. You see, I feel I owe you a great debt.
1: You owe me a great debt, Fred? How's that?
2: Well, I made an awful lot of money betting on the last election. I bet on Dewey.
0: Just a minute. You won money betting on Dewey?
2: I bet him to place.
1: Radio, Mr. Allen, I think you should have a program of your own.
2: Well, now, look, Margaret, if you want to talk to somebody about having a little law passed...
1: Oh, I don't have any influence at all.
2: The Senate, maybe?
1: No, Fred.
2: The House?
1: No.
2: Supreme Court?
1: I'm sorry.
2: Maybe a little night court somewhere outside of Nutley, New Jersey. Strings over there,
1: sure. Oh, Fred, you can get a radio program without any pull.
2: Oh, that was my trouble. I had a radio program without any pull. But getting back to you, Margaret, you'd really be wonderful in radio.
1: But what would I do? All I can do is sing. I can't tell any jokes to make the people laugh.
2: Don't worry about the people laughing. Look, if the joke doesn't go over, you just wear a hat that lights up. Neon millinery, you know, with a little battery inside.
1: Oh, I couldn't use a battery, Fred.
2: Oh, that's right. You have no connections. I forgot. Say, this might be an idea, Margaret. Now, how about doing a big variety show, about an hour and a half program, and get the biggest names in show business? Why, you could be the mistress of ceremonies.
0: Just a moment. That's my program. I don't mind standing here without any lines, but I simply refuse to stand here without a program.
1: Oh, don't worry, Tallulah. I wouldn't dream of doing a program like that.
3: Then why not, darling?
1: Well, I don't think I'm old enough.
0: What?
1: I'm not experienced enough.
2: Well, look, with no experience, then, Margaret, you ought to be in television.

0: tell me, this is a haven for people who have no sex, you know. They come and we all get together. But tell me, do you watch much television at home, do you?
1: We don't have television in Washington.
0: Why not?
1: D.C. These are the jokes, folks. I know there are people out there. I can hear them breathing.
0: Now, say... Don't tell me that you won't be good on radio, Margaret Truman. You just give me a minute to think. I'll come up with an idea for a program for you. Just a minute.
2: Maybe you can get an idea from a couple of my good friends. Here they are, Bing Crosby and Bob Hope.
3: Say, Bob, incidentally, now that you're with Chesterfield,
4: suggestion, please.
3: Yeah,
4: why don't
3: sure.
4: you try and conduct yourself with a little savoir faire, a little je ne sais quoi, joie de vivre.
3: Look, V and Rose. Don't try to dazzle me with that stale French of yours.
4: I could dazzle you with English, Bob.
3: Dazzle be enough out of you.
4: Seriously, friends, Skinflint and I, we do agree 100% on this. Chesterfields are milder.
5: And they leave no unpleasant aftertaste. So always buy our cigarette, Chesterfield.
4: The best cigarette for you to smoke.
6: Chesterfield, Chesterfield, always wins first place. That milder, mild tobacco never leaves an aftertaste.
5: So open a pack, give 'em a smell.
6: Then you'll smoke 'em.
5: Don't forget to give Crosby for Christmas. I mean a Chesterfield Christmas carton with Bing as Papa Santa Claus.
2: And now, ladies and gentlemen...
0: Say, pardon me just a second, Tallulah. Uh-huh. Say, I think I have it, Margaret. A great idea for a program. Now, the first thing you need, of course, is a singer.
1: I beg your pardon.
0: Oh, I'm sorry. I didn't mean it that way. I mean a popular singer.
1: I beg your pardon.
0: No, I mean an unpopular singer. No, what I really mean is a singer like Mindy Carson. Mindy, will you step over here, please?
2: Mindy, darling, I want you to meet someone. Miss Truman,
7: Just a minute, Tallulah. Let me introduce her. You know, with two singers on the program, you're bound to have trouble. Let me have this. Mindy, I want you to meet Margaret Truman, Miss Seattle of 1949.
1: How do you do, Mindy? It's a pleasure.
7: Now, don't fight, girls.
8: Oh, hello, Miss Truman. I'm pleased to meet you.
7: Now, Mindy, is that a nice thing to say?
1: Mindy, I have all your records, and I just love them.
7: Oh, relax, Miss Truman. So what if she is a singer?
8: And I've gone to every one of your concerts, Miss Truman. I just love your voice.
7: She's just kidding, Miss Truman. She doesn't mean it.
9: Miss Truman, I've been looking forward to meeting you for a long time.
2: Oh, girls, you both said the same thing together. Make a wish. You must lock your little fingers and make a wish. Come on, girls. That's it.
7: There they go. They got a hammer lock on her.
2: Quiet, Phil. They're making a wish. Why don't you go away?
8: There. I've made mine.
1: Me too.
2: Now, you mustn't tell what the wish is. It won't come true.
1: Mindy, I'd love to hear you sing a song. Would you do that for me?
8: Oh, see, my wish came true. I just made a wish that you'd ask me that. Certainly, I'd love to sing for you. My song is The Touch of Your Lips.
1: That's the song I just wished you'd sing.
7: Well, if nobody's going to pay any attention to me, I'll be going.
2: Good. I wasn't even wishing it. My wish came true.
7: Well...

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1: Well, Fred, have you thought of an idea for a program for Miss Truman yet?
2: Yes, Tulu, I have a great idea, and I could try it out on this program, but I'll need an awful lot of actors.
1: Oh, that's easy, darling. I'm sure everyone on the show will be glad to help. Oh, here's Doug Fairbanks. Doug, will you help us out?
3: I'd be glad to.
1: Oh, Doug, darling, I want you to meet someone. Miss Truman, may I present Mr. Douglas Fairbanks, Jr.?
4: How do you do?
3: How do you do, Miss Truman? This is a great pleasure. I've been following your career with great interest.
4: Thank you.
3: Tell me, how does it feel to be the daughter of a great man?
4: How does it feel to be the son of a great man?
1: Very well put, darling. Now we'll get to the rest of the cast. Joan Davis, don't you think it's time you got up off that floor, darling?
5: Well, I'll get up if somebody will give me a hand.
6: All right, folks, how about a big hand for this little girl on the floor?
1: Well, please. We're trying to work out an idea for a program for Miss Margaret Truman.
6: Oh, you got a plot going. I didn't know that. Cute, very cute. I like a plot. It's good. What's the plot? Well,
1: Fred has an idea for a program to star Margaret Truman, and we need everybody's help. Mindy, you'll help out, won't you?
4: Oh, sure. What do I have to do?
1: Well, Fred's going to tell us all about that in just a minute. But first, of course, I'll start the program off by ringing my chimes like this. This is NBC, the National Broadcasting Company.
0: This is the Big Show. And Fred Allen is about to unveil an idea for a program starring Margaret Truman.
2: Well, Ed, programs aren't wearing veils this year. This is rather a barefaced idea. But I think Miss Truman should be presented on a discussion program where she meets many dignitaries and discusses world problems. How does that strike you, Margaret?
4: Well, I don't know.
1: Oh, darling, it'll be just the thing for you, yes. A hostess on a discussion program. Yeah. And I'll be right here at your side to show you what to do. Well, Fred, how do we begin?
2: Well, it would help a lot, to Lou, if we could begin with a sponsor.
1: Oh, yes, Margaret, you must have a sponsor. They give you free samples, you know. Try to get an automobile sponsor. I once had an automobile sponsor. I got more transmission belts.
5: And they look well on you, too.
1: Down, girl.
2: Say, I have just such a sponsor in mind, girls. The banking institutions of America. Now, the program, as I see it, will start off with a theme song. Meredith, how about some banking music? Good afternoon, ladies and gentlemen. 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
7: It's rich. It's green.
8: It's tender.
2: It's legal tender. And now we present the star of our show, Miss Margaret Truman.
4: Hello again. This is Margaret Truman.
2: Thank you, Miss Truman. 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Mr. Phil S. of No Trump, Idaho, has this to say.
6: 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Now I'm first vice president. 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
2: 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Miss Joan D. of New York City says,
8: 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Stamps come in 6 delicious flavors, strawberry, cherry, raspberry, orange, lemon, and air mail.
2: 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A Miss T. Bankhead, part-time debutante of Montgomery, Alabama. Miss Bankhead has this to say.
9: I have been using money for now on 20 years. And I found that United States money is the ripest and greenest and richest in the world. I always look for the picture of George Washington on the label. Except when I buy the large economy size with the picture of Abraham Lincoln.
2: And now, ladies and gentlemen, here is the star of our program, Miss Margaret Truman.
4: Hello again. This is Margaret Truman.
2: Thank you, Miss Truman, and now back to the commercial.
4: And for this show, I gave up the Army-Navy game.
9: Now, you wait a minute, Fred. You can't treat Margaret like that.
2: Well, but the commercial's to Lula.
9: Besides, I don't think the banks are a good sponsor.
2: No?
9: If it's going to be a discussion program, she should have an educational sponsor.
2: Well, all right, I'll tell you what. We'll get the Board of Education to sponsor it. Would that be all right with you, Margaret?
4: Well, anything is all right as long as I get to say something besides hello again.
2: Oh, ad-libbing already, hey?
9: Well, now, she's right, Fred. I think to start her program off, she should sing a song. How about it, Margaret?
4: I'll be glad to.
9: Well, do it now, Margaret. What are you going to sing, darling?
4: I'd like to sing Dr. Frank Black's arrangement of David Popper's Gavotte. Whenever you're ready, Mr. Wilson.

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1: Margaret, darling, that song you sang a moment ago was as delightful and gracious as you are. Bless
2: you. Thank you, Tulu.
3: Hey, Miss Truman, I didn't know you sang like that. Say, you got a nice set of pipes. Look, I'm playing at the Copacabana now, and I can put in a good word for you.
1: Phil, no.
3: What's the matter with the Copa all of a sudden? It's a good job. Miss Truman, I can get you the same deal I got. I get 50% of all the glazed fruit sold in the place.
2: Glazed fruit?
3: Yeah, I got a smart manager. They wanted to give me 50% of all the money from the liquor sales. Not with my manager, boy. Glazed fruits.
4: Pardon me, Mr. Silver. Will you yield?
3: Go away, Paige. You're ruining my filibuster.
4: But the gentleman from the Copacabana, you must yield. I am ready to start with Miss Truman's discussion program, sponsored by the Board of Education.
1: Oh, please do, Fred. This will be a great chance for you, Margaret.
2: I don't know if I'll be able to handle a discussion program.
1: Oh, it's easy, darling. I'll show you. You just watch me and do whatever I do. You can do that, can't you, dear?
2: Well, if it was good enough for Betty Davis, it's good enough for me.
1: Isn't she sweet? Go on, Fred, on with the program.
4: Well, after Margaret finishes her song, we have a commercial, something like this. This program is brought to you each week by the Board of Education and by the thousands of wonderful school teachers barely living in your community. Friends, a little knowledge is a dangerous thing. Come to school. Get a little knowledge. Live dangerously. The schools of America are training grounds for the future.
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4: And now back to our discussion program and Miss Margaret Truman.
2: Good evening, everyone.
1: No, darling. This is an afternoon show.
2: Good afternoon, everyone.
1: No, darling. Not everyone. It's good afternoon, darlings. I'll show you.
2: This is murder, isn't it?
1: Now, listen to this. Here's where you do it, darling. Welcome to our discussion program. And we have many dignitaries with us this afternoon who wish to discuss their problem on this open forum. You see, darling, it's very easy.
2: Thank you, Tallulah. Good afternoon, darlings.
1: No, darling, you don't have to do that. I've already done it.
2: I should have made a deal for the glazed fruit.
1: Now you should talk to the first dignitary whose problem you're going to discuss.
2: Our first dignitary...
1: No, that's not quite right, darling. I'll show you.
2: I'm from Missouri, but you don't have to show me that much.
1: Isn't she sweet? You see, darling, you must tell the people that this is an open forum discussion and anyone can say whatever he wants.
2: Yes, anyone but me.
1: Oh, darling, that's a very funny joke.
7: Well, I think... Pardon me, but I really think Miss Truman is right. You ought to start the program off with a good joke.
1: No, Joan, this is a program in which we discuss problems.
7: Well, I got a problem with this joke. You see, I've been telling this joke for a long time, and everybody's been taking it from me and telling it in different ways. And I want to know how I can stop them.
1: Well, now, that's a legitimate problem. Tell your joke, Joan.
7: Well, it's a story of a man who went into a grocery store and said, "How much are your tomatoes?" And he said, 30 cents a pound. And the man said, "The grocer across the street only charges 20 cents a pound." And the grocer said, "Well, why don't you go across the street and buy them for 20 cents? And the man said, "They're all out of tomatoes across the street." And the grocer said, "If I was out of tomatoes, I'd only charge 20 cents also." Boy, have I got a problem, huh? Well, thanks. You've been a swell bunch of seats.
1: If that's your problem, darling, you have no problem. Anybody who takes that joke deserves it.
4: Well, hi-ho, it's time for another commercial. Friends, send your children to the schools of America. Remember, there is an American flag over every schoolhouse.
3: No other country can make that statement.
4: And remember, in American schools, the janitors, the groundkeepers, and the plumbers all agree that they are the highest paid in the world.
2: No school teacher can make that statement.
4: Parents, does your child say, "I ain't got"? Well, get her some. And now back to our program and Miss Truman.
1: Oh, thank you, darling. And now...
2: Excuse me, Tallulah. I think he said Miss Truman.
1: Oh, yes, so he did, didn't he? Well, all you have to say, darling, is that our next guest is Mr. Douglas Fairbanks, Jr., ambassador from Bosnia, who has come to America with a special problem concerning his country. Hello, Mr. Fairbanks. You are the ambassador from Bosnia?
8: Well, not exactly. You see, when Bosnia is divided into two parts, Upper Bosnia and Lower Bosnia. I am from Lower Bosnia.
1: And where exactly is Lower Bosnia?
8: Just underneath Upper Bosnia.
1: That's a neat arrangement. And what is your mission here, Ambassador?
8: Well, you see, we are an impoverished country. We need money, but we have a problem. We are too small for the Marshall Plan and too large for the Morris Plan.
1: Well, how do you expect to get money here?
8: I had hoped to get on one of your quiz programs.
1: Oh, I see. And what do you need the money for?
8: Well, we need money to modernize our army so that we can live in peace.
1: How large an army do you have?
8: Well, let me see. There is Gustav, Johann, Meyer. No. Meyer, he is our navy.
1: Well, don't you have any source of income in Bosnia?
8: Well, we do a fairly large import-export business. Last year, my country imported from the United States alone 4 ashtrays, 2 three-way lamps, or was it 3 two-way lamps? And 4 electric blankets. But we had to return the electric blankets.
1: No, why was that?
8: Wrong current.
1: Oh, I see.
8: No, DC.
2: Now, wait a minute, Doug, that was my joke.
8: I'm sorry, that joke was one of our imports.
1: And what do you export, sir?
8: Only one thing. Plebos.
1: Plebos?
8: And even with plebos, we are having trouble. You see, in Lower Bosnia, we charge 30 cents a pound for plebos. In Upper Bosnia, charges only 20 cents a pound.
1: Well, how can Upper Bosnia afford to undersell you?
8: Because they are out of plebos.
1: Yes, and if you were out of them, you would charge 20 cents, too.
8: That is correct.
1: Tell me, Ambassador, just exactly what are plebos?
8: Cucumbers.
7: Well, good. For a minute, I thought he was going to tell my tomato joke.
1: Well, that was a very, very interesting problem, Mr. Fairbanks. Now, Margaret, you should thank Mr. Fairbanks.
2: You mean you're actually going to let me say something?
1: Why, certainly, darling. It's your program. Just say thanks.
2: All right. Mr. Fairbanks, I want to thank you for coming on our program, and your problem has touched me deeply. And I want to assure you that we will give it the utmost consideration. And please take with you our hopes for a successful solution to your country's problem. Thank you for coming over. Thanks very much. Thanks a million.
1: What a ham. All right, who's the next? next guest on our open discussion program. How about you, Phil Silver?
3: Well, as long as everybody else is beefing, I got something I like to say, but I don't suppose anybody would be interested.
1: I suppose not, darling. Who's next?
3: Wait a minute. That's my trouble. Everybody takes me literally. Like a few years ago when I decided to go into pictures, I told my agent to get me a contract with Fox. So he got me a contract with Fox.
1: 20th Century Fox?
3: No, I.J. Fox. I should have known when the guy came over with the contract. He was a short, stocky man with gray Persian hair.
1: And a cold nose.
3: Cold nose. Funny. Well, you may or you may not have seen me in pictures, which is of no consequence, because I always play the same part. My name is always Blinky, and I'm always a friend of the hero. I love the hero in the picture. His problems become my problems. I'm usually in musical pictures, Technicolor musical pictures. Everybody's happy in the picture. That is everybody but me. Because always in the beginning of the picture, the heroine, usually played by Betty Grable, has a fight with the hero, usually played by John Payne, and he walks out on her, leaving me alone with Grable, which is not exactly a bad situation, alone with Grable. You see, I come from a neighborhood in Brooklyn. I know what to do in a situation like this. Well, do I get a chance to show Grable I'm able? Do I get a chance to show Betty I'm ready? No. I gotta go looking for him. And where do the heroes go when they're carrying the torch in these pictures? Always the same place. The Barbary Coast. Once I'd like to see a guy go to Lindy's. I gotta have a sandwich while I'm looking for him. Well, what's the use of talking about it? Let me show you a scene from this type picture, usually called Hello, Something Hello. Well, when I finally find the hero, he's at the bar, and I walk up to him and I say, John, I've been looking all over for you. You remember me, Blinky? John, I got the stuff in the car. That's my opening line in every picture. I got the stuff in the car. What stuff, I've never been able to find out. But if he wants it, I got it. John, I say, John, come back to that girl, Betty. She loves you. She misses you. Why, she hasn't slept a wink since you left. How could she? You took the mattress, John. What are you hitting, John? One lousy joke you hit, Blinky? Go on back to that girl. Yes, I love her too. But after all, finders keepers, losers weepers. This later becomes the hit song of the picture, which they don't let me sing. No, John, no. Don't say goodbye. Just go. It'll be easier this way. I'll take care of the check. Well, I take care of so many of the hero's checks, by the end of the picture, he saved enough money to marry Betty, and they go away on their honeymoon. And now, from the first time in the picture, he doesn't need me. Then there's another type picture. It's called the college musical. For this, they usually use people under contract. It's cheaper that way. Easier on the budget. And that's why you see Walter Pidgeon as a freshman, Marjorie Maine is a co-ed, and I'm still Blinky, friend of the hero. Let me show you a scene from Hello, College Days, Hello. Give him the axe, rickety-rickety-rickety-rex. Yay, team! I'm too old for this. Hello, boys and girls. Where's my old friend John, who is the star quarterback of the team? What? He's been thrown off the team for giving away the signals to the rival coach. Oh, mercy. Where is he? Locked himself in his room. Well, I better go and get him. John, open the door, John. It's me, Blinky. John, we only got 3 minutes for the... I got the stuff in the car. Come on, John. Betty knows you're not guilty. She told everybody she saw you in the chemistry class when you were mixing a Bunsen burner with the X24 formula, which came out blue. And then Zelda was there. Zelda came with Rodney, the dean's son, and they saw you, and they came out, and Zelda said, did you see John? And Betty says, yes, I saw him, Zelda. And Zelda says, but I saw him. You like this plot? John, open the door. John, remember the old college spirit. Give him the axe. Riggity, riggity, riggity, rex. Yay, team. You got to be a football hero to get along with the beautiful girl. Come on, Johnny, open the door. I got the stuff in the car, John. Open the door, John. Why don't he answer me? Oh, I forgot. In this picture, the hero is Dan Daly. No wonder he'd answer me. Dan, you've got to be a charming hero. Singing along with a beautiful girl. Yay, team. And then there's another type picture. An epic. For this picture, they send 500 technicians to Darkest Africa.
9: They hire big writers, big actors. Everything's on a high plane. Lots of changes. But I'm still Blinky. Let me show you a scene from Hello, King Solomon's Mines, Hello. Lost in the jungle. The intense heat, marooned.
10: Come along here, on the double. Here, you native boys, quickly. Punjab, come here, boy. Have you seen a tall man? I've been looking around for 19 months. My goodness, there he is. My friend John. John, at last I found you. You remember me, Colonel Blinky. Come on, John. They know you didn't do the crime because Zelda told the police. Zelda is the producer's wife. She likes her name mentioned in everything. Come on, John. Don't be a fool. I came here to rescue you. No, go back, John. Go. Listen, I got this stuff in a safari, John. Go on, John. Go back to Betty, who loves you. No.
9: Don't say goodbye, John. It'll be easier this way. Just go. Go, John. What have I got to look forward to? What's to become of me?

And I have to stand there watching them while they steam up my glasses. Where will this frustration end? I'm always the hero. I got this stuff in the car. I'll see you in a little bit.

0: And now Bob Hope would like to put a word in. Go ahead, Bob, darling.
1: This is Bob Hope. Can we steal a second?
2: Say, Bob, did you notice there's a new Chesterfield poster of you around town?
1: Yeah, I saw one in a drugstore the other day. I'm dressed up as Santa Claus.
2: Yeah, and you're holding a carton of Chesterfields with a picture of Bing-you-know-who dressed up as Santa Claus. And you're saying, for Christmas gifts, here's the answer.
1: Yep, Crosby for Christmas.
2: Bob, seriously, why did they make Crosby Papa Santa Claus in the Christmas carton instead of you?
1: Well, hi, by tradition, Santa Claus is an old man.
2: Yes.
1: Always carrying a sack full.
2: Well, in all fairness to Bing, Bob, I must say it's a very attractive gift.
1: And it's packed with 200 of those always milder Chesterfields, which make as fine a gift as anyone could give or anyone could get. And, folks, if you want to prove that just for yourself, make that Chesterfield mildness test. Open them, smell them, compare them, and smoke them.
3: Chesterfield, Chesterfield, always wins first place. That milder, mild tobacco never leaves an aftertaste.
1: So open a pack, give them a smell.
3: Then you'll smoke them.
1: See you Tuesday night, folks, for Chesterfield.
0: Well, now that Bob Hope has solved our Christmas problem, who's left? Oh, Mindy Carson, we haven't heard from you. What is your problem, darling?
4: Oh, I have no problem.
0: You what?
4: Yes, I'm quite happy. My husband's getting me a mink coat for Christmas. My RCA Victor records are selling well. And last week I lost 2 pounds. So you see, I have no problem. I'm very happy, quite contented.
0: How dare you be happy?
5: Oh, Miss Bankhead, I have a problem. I'd like to enter into this discussion program.
0: Yes, Meredith.
5: Well, I wrote a special arrangement for a Boeing quartet.
0: Uh-huh. A what?
5: A Boeing quartet. And I thought that maybe you and Miss Truman and Joan and Mindy would do it for me.
0: Can you Boeing, Joan?
6: Well, if I bend over once more, I think I will Boeing.
5: Well, now we need a male soloist. How about you, Fred?
7: Well, I'm the right gender, Meredith.
5: Splendid. You see, I've always wanted to have a glee club just like Fred Waring. You know, with a Boeing quartet. Could we try it with Down by the Old Mill Stream?
0: All right, Meredith Wilson, the orchestra and chorus, the Boeing quartet, and our guest vocalist, Mr. Fred Allen. Darlings, I hope you get a big Boeing out of this.

0: 16.
1: How old was the girl?
2: 16. My village queen.
3: 1, 2, 3, 4, 5, 6, 7, 8, 9, 10. Jack

0: Meredith, darling, that was wonderful, wonderful fun for all of us. Didn't you enjoy it, Margaret?
1: Oh, yes, let's do it again.
0: Oh, excuse me, darling, this is the telephone. Hello? Yes? What? No. No, I'm terribly sorry. Well, it's very kind of you to offer, but we don't need a piano player.
2: Tallulah, you mean?
0: Yes, Hoagy Carmichael, my dear.
2: Oh, Hoagy.
0: Offer to play the piano for us. Well, Margaret, we're nearing the close of our show. Is there someone special you'd like to say goodnight to? Of course, I'm trying to be delicate about it. I could give you a slight hint. Would you like to say goodnight to Washington?
1: Oh, sure. Goodnight, George.
0: Well, I asked for it. Well, this is about it, folks, and try to be with us again next week, won't you, darlings? Our guests will be Jimmy Durante, Clifton Webb, Imogene Coker, Mindy Carson, Eddie Arnold, and others. Until then, may the good Lord bless and keep you, whether near or far away.
3: May you
0: Mindy.
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1: Joan?
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0: Good night, darlings.
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3: Hi, this is Harriet Nelson. I just came back from the drugstore and I bought several bottles of Listerine. Because Listerine is the one thing I can't do without.
4: Well, how about me?
3: Hmm?
4: How about me?
3: Oh, yes. Ozzy can't do without Listerine either.

the most widely used antiseptic in the world, and Listerine toothpaste present America's favorite family comedy, The Adventures of Ozzie and Harriet, prescribed and starring the entire Nelson family, Ozzie, Harriet, David, and Ricky.

0: job of being a parent is to answer your children's questions fully and in complete detail. The age of question asking starts at about 2 and continues on, well, until your children are at least as old as Dave and Ricky. The favorite time for the asking of questions is when dear old Dad is deeply engrossed in the newspapers.
1: Hey, Pop.
2: Mm-hmm.
1: We want to ask you a question.
2: Mm-hmm.
1: It's about baseball.
2: Mm-hmm.
1: Are you listening?
2: Mm-hmm.
1: You sure, Pop?
2: Mm-hmm.
1: Can I have a raise in my allowance?
2: I should say not.
1: He's listening, David.
2: Yeah, I guess he is.
1: We have a question we'd like to ask you, Pop.
2: No, what's it?
3: Well, I'll ask him.
1: No, let me ask him.
2: Okay, then go ahead.
1: Between Scooter and Zudo and Pee Wee Reese, who do you think is the best shortstop?
2: Who's the better shortstop?
1: I already asked him.
2: Well, who do you think, Pop?
4: Or whom do you think?
1: We asked you first.
2: Yeah. Well, I don't know. They're both great fielders, son.
1: I'm glad I found you all together. I want to ask you something.
2: Oh, hi, Mom. We were just talking about shortstop.
1: Shortstop? Mom doesn't know what that means.
2: Sure she does.
1: Sure I do. And how come you look so funny when David said it?
3: Well, I thought basketball season was all over.
2: Yeah, here's a picture of Phil Rizzuto.
3: Well, let's see.
1: He's just a little guy, isn't he?
2: What about Reese? They don't call him Pee-wee for nothing.
1: What is this, anyway?
2: They're baseball players.
1: Are they going to have midget baseball this year?
3: A lot of shortstops are small.
1: Well, certainly. That's why they're called shortstops, isn't it?
2: Now, you may not be too far from wrong.
1: Well, I really came in here to get your opinion about this skirt I'm wearing. How do you think it looks?
2: Oh, looks fine. Hey, here's some pictures of Mickey Mantle.
1: How's it look in the back? Why, look at that swing. I beg your pardon?
2: I think he meant Mickey Mantle.
1: Oh. Well, what about it?
2: But he's a switch hitter. He plays the New York Yankees.
1: I mean, what about the skirt?
2: No, it looks fine. That's what I said. It looks fine, Harriet.
1: You got some good rookies, too.
2: Well, there's certainly no shortage of material back there.
1: Back there?
2: Here you are, Harriet. The Yankees always come up with a good team. They've got a great farm system.
1: Well, I'm glad to hear it.
3: They have a pretty fair manager, too, boy. And good coaching staff.
1: Yeah, I sure hope we get a good coach.
3: And Mr. Miller says he's not going to give up till he finds the right person.
1: What does Mr. Miller have to do with it? He's sponsoring our team. I had to be one of the pitchers. I didn't know Mr. Miller was in the baseball business. Is he going to sell a grocery store?
2: No, Harry. He's just going to outfit the boys with the uniforms and promote the team. See, several other local merchants are going to sponsor the team, too.
1: A grocer having a baseball team?
3: Sure, I'll bet Mr. Miller has the best team in the league.
1: Well, at least we'll be the best bet.
2: Not only that, but you should have a good team, too. Got some good ball players.
1: All we need is a good coach.
2: Yeah, you're right there. All the material in the world won't help if the team isn't handled right.
1: Say, do you suppose your fellas could take time out for a minute?
5: Oh, hi, Mom. When did you get back?
1: I never left.
2: Harriet, believe me, the skirt looks fine.
1: But it hasn't even been altered yet.
2: Oh. Well, I suppose it could be taken in a little. It looks a little full.
1: It has to be let out. That's the style of a skirt, very full.
5: Oh, okay.
2: Well, the material's very nice.
1: Yeah. Do you really like it?
5: Yes, ma'am.
3: Looks nice and cool.
5: Real cool.
3: No, I mean cool, cool.
1: I guess it is quite cool.
2: Well, at least we know it's cool.
5: Yeah, real cool.
2: You said that.
1: Okay. It's nice material for the summer, doesn't it?
2: Oh, yeah, it's fine.
1: Well, maybe that'd be good for our baseball uniforms, David.
3: I don't know. It might not be dirty enough. You slide into second base and you wouldn't have any pants left.
1: We should get some employees to sponsor us and get 2 pair of pants.
2: If you slide the way Pepper Martin used to slide, you wouldn't have to worry about losing your pants. He used to slide in head first.
1: Yeah, but that sounds like a good way to lose your head.
3: That shouldn't bother you. You've got an extra one of them, too.
2: You're welcome.
1: Well, I might go run along. I can't seem to get any satisfaction from you baseball fans.
2: So what is it you want to know, Harry?
1: Oh, nothing, really. I'm going to run down to the dressmakers of this skirt.
2: Well, he'd be happy to offer any suggestions.
3: Sure, what's your trouble, Mark?
1: Yeah, what's that? Well, I think I've been up, and apparently I've struck out. I'll see you all later.
6: He's going to be one of the stars of the midget league this year.
2: No, who told you that?
6: Ricky.
2: He's quite a kid. Yeah, he isn't a bad ball player either. I just hope the kids get a good man to manage and coach the team.
4: Yeah, Mr. Miller's really crusading for the right guy, though.
2: Oh, it's pretty important.
4: Well, don't I know it. Look what old Casey Stengel has done for the Yankees.
2: Yeah, that's what I was telling the boys. We had a baseball discussion this morning. In fact, that's about all the conversation has been about for the past couple of days.
4: I'll bet Harriet really appreciates that.
2: Yeah, I'm afraid she doesn't follow it very well. She doesn't quite get what we're talking about.
4: No wonder Harriet looked so upset when she left the house this morning.
2: Oh, you saw her leave?
4: Well, I didn't mean to be spying on her, but when I saw her leaving with some clothes over her arm, I wanted to see whether you'd come running after her.
2: Well, just the skirt she's going to have altered or let out or something. Tell you the truth, I guess you aren't paying much attention.
4: Well, don't feel too bad on it.
2: No, but you're absolutely right. I guess it is pretty dull for a female around our house, especially at the start of each new sports season.
4: Well, that's easily remedied. Why don't you give her a break and talk about dresses and women's fashions once in a while?
2: What do I know about dresses except whether I like the way they look? Sometimes I don't even know that.
4: Well, you can find out. I always see lots of fashion magazines lying around your house.
2: Yeah?
4: Well, get a hold of a couple of them and look them over. Then when Harriet comes in, you can talk about something she can understand.
2: Yeah, sounds like an idea.
4: It's a darn good idea, and I offer it to you free of charge.
2: Well, thank you, Barney.
4: You going to try it?
2: Yeah, I think I will.
4: Attaboy, Oz. Good for you.
2: What are you so excited about? I'm the one who's doing it.
4: I know, but if it works for you, I might even try it myself.
6: Hi, Bob.
2: Oh, hello, fellas.
6: Is that the new sport magazine?
2: No, this is a woman's magazine.
6: What's that for? That must be for the older sports.
2: Sit down, fellas. I want to have a little talk with you.
6: Are you sure you want me to hear this?
2: Yes.
6: Something wrong, Pop?
2: No, not really. It's just I think we sometimes have a tendency to neglect your mother, conversationally speaking. I think we ought to bring her in on the conversations a little more.
6: But she isn't even here.
2: No, I know, but I mean when she is here. Here we're always talking about baseball, the players and stuff like that. We forget your mother hardly ever knows what we're talking about.
6: Yeah, I know what you mean. Sometimes I don't know what we're talking about myself.
7: You think we ought to stop talking about baseball around the house?
2: No, but we ought to make an effort to balance the conversation and discuss things that'll interest your mother.
8: Do I hear somebody talking about me?
2: Oh, yeah. We were just saying a few things about you. And I was thinking how nice you look in this dress here in this magazine.
8: Yes, it is very nice.
2: You see, the jacket comes off and it becomes a cocktail dress, too.
8: Well, I really think I'd like something a little more practical. Something I'd wear at the baseball game. Do you know who was the batting champion of the Nationals last year?
7: You mean the National League?
8: That's what I said. He's Stan Musical.
2: Harriet, I think you mean Stan Musial.
8: Isn't that what I said?
2: Harriet, let's forget about baseball for a while. Have you seen the latest fashions in women's hats for this season?
8: Yes, I have, and I think they're dreadful. Speaking about hats, have you noticed how many players take off their hats to catch flies with?
2: No, no, no. You mean they tip their hats to acknowledge the applause of the crowd when they make a good play. It's just like a man tipping his hat when he sees a girl in a pretty dress. See, like this one here in the magazine.
6: Excuse us, please. Come on, David.
7: What's the idea?
6: That's what I'd like to know. Mom's talking about baseball and Pop's talking about dresses. You don't think they're thinking about exchanging places, do you?
7: Don't be ridiculous. Besides, Mom might make a pretty good play. You'd really bring home the bacon.
6: Sure, if Pop decides to stay home and cook it, we're in a lot of trouble.

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0: shelter, the baseball season is really here. At least I'm sure it's here as far as the Nelsons are concerned. And when I say the Nelsons, I mean all the Nelsons, even Harriet. Yes, sir, Harriet Nelson has suddenly and unexpectedly become quite an authority on the grand old national pastime. But let's get back to David and Ricky. Here they are out in the Nelsons' backyard. David is catching, and Ricky is warming up his pitching arm.
1: Ball one.
2: Ball one, high outside.
3: That was in there by a mile.
2: Go on, get back to the mound before I talk you out of the game.
3: We gotta start calling you Nearsighted Nelson.
2: Come on, hit the ball.
3: Okay, okay.
2: Ball two.
3: What? Wait a minute, where's my cap?
2: It's right down the ground where you threw it.
3: Thanks. Now what you call that kid?
2: Ball two.
3: Ball two? That was right down the line.
2: Ball two, low and outside.
3: You're crazy.
4: Hey, what's all the commotion out here, fellas?
3: Oh, I'm just practicing, Pop.
4: Well, do you have to make so much noise?
3: Sure, I'm practicing how to yell at the umpire.
4: Doesn't sound like you need any practice from me. Why'd you just stick to pitching?
3: Okay, that's my fastball with a hop.
2: Never mind the fancy stuff, Ricky.
3: What's the matter? Is it too hot for you to handle?
2: Heck no, I just don't want to have to climb up on our garage roof again.
4: The regular type pitching will be fine, Red.
3: Just let me show you my roundhouse. That's really tricky, boy.
2: Yeah, you have to climb up to the Thornbury's garage to get that one.
3: Oh, yeah? Listen, David, I'm a darn good pitcher.
2: Okay, then start pitching and stop talking.
3: Will you be the umpire, Pop? David's eyesight isn't so good today.
4: All right, I'll call a few for you. Let's do this right, though. Here, you step up the plate, Dave, and be the batter.
2: Oh, no, not unless I can put a bucket over my head.
3: You've been calling the pitchers like you already got a bucket over your head.
4: Never mind, Rick. You're not supposed to argue with the umpire. After all, he's the official, and his decision's final.
3: Yes, sir.
4: Step up the plate, David.
2: Just be careful, Ricky.
4: Play ball.
3: Yes, sir.
4: Ball one, high and outside.
3: Ball? Yes, sir. Ball one. Absolutely right.
2: Come on, Ricky.
4: Ball two, inside.
3: Yes, sir. Ball two, sir.
4: Ball three, inside.
3: Sir?
4: What is it?
3: Begging your pardon, sir, but do you think you may need glasses, sir?
2: I'm afraid I have to disagree with your father, too, Rick.
4: Oh, Harriet, I didn't see you over there. What do you have to disagree with?
2: Your last call. If it's over the plate between the shoulders and the knees, it's a strike.
4: Oh, yes, I know, but that pitch was inside. David even had to pull away from it.
2: The strike zone is based on a natural stance. David was crowding the plate. And another thing, David, that's the reason you're backing away and putting your left. Simmons would be athletic, but he was a late swinger. I believe that was Simmons, wasn't it, Roger?
4: Yes, that's right, Harriet. Al Simmons of the Athletics, very unorthodox and a late swinger.
2: But a good player.
4: Yes, he sure was. He's one of the finest shortstops in the game.
2: Outfielder.
4: Yes, Al. Just testing you, dear.
2: To do. I'll be back in about an hour.
4: Okay.
2: Oh, just one more little point. You'd better move back a bit, Ricky. You're supposed to be 60 and a half feet from the home base.
4: A home plate, they used to call it. Hey, I just want to make that myself, Rick. Move back a little. Well, goodbye, dear.
2: Goodbye.
4: Okay, let's play ball. Well, come on, Rick, start picking.
3: I think I'll wait until Mom gets back.
5: Shopping for a whole month today.
2: Well, just about.
5: Well, make sure Ricky drinks plenty of milk and eats all of his vegetables. You know, he's going to be pitching for our team.
2: And so he tells us, about three times a day.
5: I guess you've been hearing a lot of baseball talk around your house lately.
2: Yes, the conversation has been rather limited. But baseball can be very interesting once you begin to understand the game.
5: Well, the only trouble is that not many women try to understand it. Now, you take my wife, for instance. She thinks a doubleheader is two glasses of beer.
2: Well, you must admit baseball is more of a man's game.
5: I suppose so.
2: What's that you're drawing?
5: Oh, that's a diagram of a baseball diamond. The Henshaw Realty Company is donating a lot for our home field, and I was just making a few rough sketches of it.
2: Oh, yes, I see.
5: It probably looks a little complicated.
2: Well, no, not really.

0: recommend that the back point of home plate be due west-southwest so that the least amount of sun will shine in the player's eyes?
1: By golly, I never thought of that. West-southwest, huh?
0: Well, I never would have thought about it either, but I just got tired of being left out of the conversations at mealtime, so I bought a couple of books and I've been reading up on the subject.
1: Oh, now, Mrs. Nelson, you can't fool me. You're just being modest. Do you see anything else that doesn't look right?
0: Well, the distance from home plate to second looks a little short. I can write down the exact measurements if you'd like.
1: Would you please? That'd be a big help.
0: Oh, I'd be glad to.
1: Who do you think will take the pennant in the American League this year?
0: Well, it's a little early yet, but I imagine the Yankees are favorites.
1: Yeah. Old Kate seems to have a corner on us, although Philadelphia might do something this year.
0: Well, Bobby Chance was the leading pitcher last season, and Gus Gurney's a great long ball hitter, and Harry Bird was voted the Rookie of the Year, so they could be the team to watch.
1: Yeah. I suppose you'll go along with Brooklyn in the National League.
0: No, I think I'll try Chicago.
1: Well, they're a good club, and that Hank Sauer's a mighty fine boy.
0: He had 37 home runs last year. He was also voted the most valuable player.
1: 37 home runs?
0: Uh-huh.
1: That means he tied Ralph Kiner.
0: Yeah, that's right. Mm-hmm. Uh-oh, look at the time. I better get started on a home run myself. Will you put this on our charge, Mr. Miller?
1: Oh, sure will. Say, I'd like to stop by and talk to Mr. Nelson about something if he's going to be home later.
0: Well, certainly. I'll tell him you're coming over.
1: Fine. And you're sure the rest of this baseball diamond's all right?
0: Well, I'm only going by the book, but it looks all right to me.
1: Fine.
0: Well, goodbye, Mr. Miller.
1: Oh, just a minute, Mrs. Nelson.
0: Yes?
1: Here's something you really deserve. A baseball cap with the compliments of the Junior League baseball team.
0: Well, thank you, Mr. Miller. I'll wear it home.
1: Buy that.
0: I didn't buy it. It was given to me by Mr. Miller. You're looking at an honorary member of the Junior League baseball team.
1: Well, good for you.
0: Oh, Mr. Miller's coming over to talk to you about something.
1: Oh? Talk to me? Did he say what it was?
0: No, but it's probably about the baseball team. Now, are there any special requests for dinner tonight?
1: Now, let's see.
0: Well, before you say anything, just let me tell you this. We're having meatloaf.
1: You know, that's just what I was going to ask for.
0: Yeah, I bet you.
2: I think I know why Mr. Miller is coming over, Pop.
1: No? Why is that, Rick?
2: I bet he's going to ask you to coach the baseball team.
1: Oh, really?
0: Hey, I'll bet that's right. Congratulations, Coach.
2: Boy, we really have a good ball club now.
1: Well, I'll certainly try to do the best I can. Of course, a lot depends on my team. Now, wait a minute. Mr. Miller hasn't even asked me yet.
3: Oh, but he will, Pop. Why else would he be coming over here?
2: That's right, Coach.
1: Well, I guess that is a possibility. Gee, I wonder if I ought to accept the job.
3: Gee, why not?
1: Well, I'd take up all my Saturdays, and that's a day I've set aside to help your mother around the house, she tells me.
3: This is pretty important, Pop.
2: Dad, Mom wouldn't care.
1: Oh, I'm afraid she would, Rick. Naturally, she'd never say anything about it.
3: I think Mom's getting kind of interested in baseball, Pop. She's been reading the sports pages and listening to all the sports programs. She's even got a baseball rule book.
1: Well, that's only for our benefit, David. Just knowing a few rules and names of a couple of players doesn't mean a person's really interested in the game. Plus, it's very nice for the pretend she is.
2: I'll get it.
1: Hello, Ricky.
2: Hello, Mr. Miller. Come on in.
1: Thank you.
2: Pop's in the living room.
4: Oh, hi there, Mr. Miller.
1: Oh, hi, Mr. Nelson.
4: Mrs. Nelson said you're going to stop by. Boys, why don't you go out and see if you can help your mother?
3: Okay, Pa. Come on, Ricky.
1: You're probably wondering why I stopped by, Mr. Nelson.
4: Well, yes, I was. Here, let me take your overcoat.
1: Oh, thank you.
4: Hey, come on and sit down.
1: Thank you. I know you've heard about the Junior League baseball team that the Merchants Association is sponsoring.
4: Yes, I think it's a very good idea, too. Mm.
1: Well, we've got all the players lined up, but so far we haven't been able to find a coach. Mm. That's a pretty important position to fill.
4: No, yes, it sure is.
1: Oh, yes, indeed. We need somebody who knows the game and understands boys, too.
4: Yes, of course.
1: And I think we found just the person for the job.
4: Uh-huh.
1: I thought I'd better talk to you first, though, and see what you said.
4: Well, this certainly is quite an honor, Mr. Miller. I'm just afraid it means spending too much time away from the family.
1: Yes, that's true.
4: I mean, it's really flattering. I don't like to turn you down. I hope you understand.
1: Oh, sure, Mr. Nelson. I kind of know how you feel.
4: I'm sure you could find somebody else to be just as capable.
1: I suppose so, but we'll never find a better-looking coach.
4: I would say that, Mr. Miller.
1: And even if it were all right with you, I imagine Mrs. Nelson is much too busy to coach a baseball team anyway.
4: Did you say Mrs. Nelson?
1: Sure.

0: She seems to know the game, and after raising two sons, I guess she understands boys pretty well.
1: You mean you want Mrs. Nelson to be the coach?
0: Oh, I can understand how you feel about it. Can't say that I blame you either.
1: Oh, no, wait a moment. Just let this sink in for a minute.
0: Hey, I just got a thought. How about you, Mr. Nelson? Would you be interested in coaching the team?
1: Me?
0: Well, why not? Since Mrs. Nelson is your wife, you probably know quite a bit about the game, too.
1: Yeah, she's taught me a lot.
0: Well, then, how about it?
1: Oh, this is such a surprise. I really don't know what to say.
2: Then I'll say it for you. He'll be very happy to accept, Mr. Miller.
0: Well, that's fine. Then it's all settled. Congratulations, Coach.
2: I think you've picked a very good man for the job.
0: I'm sure we have. Well, I'd better be running along.
2: I'll walk you to the door, Mr. Miller.
0: Thank you. Oh, by the way, Mr. Nelson.
1: Yeah?
0: This is all right with you, isn't it?
1: Oh, sure. Whatever the boss says.
0: Goodbye, Mr. Miller. Goodbye, boy. Well, I'm sure Mr. Nelson will do a bang-up job for our team.
2: Oh, I know he will.
0: Should make a wonderful coach.
2: I'm sure of it.
0: And if he ever needs any help, you will be around, won't you?
2: Oh, yes, of course.
0: Well, goodbye, Mrs. Nelson.
2: Goodbye.
3: Oh, here, let me help you off of that apron, Harriet.
2: What?
3: Just sit down right here. David, get your mother the sports page.
2: What is this?
3: No, just relax, dear. I'll have dinner on the table in a few minutes.

0: back in just a moment.
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0: button off of one of his shirts and he decided he could sew it on himself. 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
1: Gee, this family's getting kind of mixed up, isn't it?
0: It certainly is.
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0: Yes, dear, I'll sew the button on for you.
2: No, I'm doing fine. 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
1: 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Just been accorded a very special honor. And to tell us about it, I'd like to introduce Mrs. Clara S. Logan, president of the National Association for Better Radio and Television. Mrs. Logan.
0: It gives me great pleasure indeed, especially since this is the second year in succession that I've been able to make the announcement that The Adventures of Ozzie and Harriet has been selected as the outstanding radio program of the nation in the family situation category. 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
0: Starring Mary Wilson as Irma and Kathy Lewis.

0: You know, it's tough enough to be the private secretary of an important investment broker with the stock market as it is today. And it's maddening enough to go from Wall Street home to West 73rd Street on that murderous subway. But that is comparative ecstasy to what greets me when I open the door to our apartment and see my beloved roommate, Irma Peterson, standing in the room with a bottle of whiskey in her hand, pouring it on the geraniums. So I say, Irma, why would you pour whiskey on the geraniums? And Irma said,
1: Jane, the florist said flowers live longer if they're potted.
0: Normally, a remark like that from Irma is enough to make someone not only go off the wagon, but throw themselves under it. But that's Irma for you, and I love her.
1: Jane, you seem worried. What's the matter?
0: Oh, everything's been so hectic down at the office with Richard away.
1: Where'd he go, Jane?
0: Oh, well, honey, he's gone to Nebraska on business.
1: Oh. Jane, what shall we have for dinner tonight? A big juicy steak or a can of sardines? what do you think, Jane? Jane, you're not listening to me.
0: Huh? Oh, I'm sorry, honey. I guess my mind was in Nebraska.
1: Well, at least you know where it is. My boss says I've lost mine. Jane, why did Richard go to Nebraska?
0: Well, honey, he's an investment broker, and with the market the way it is, he wants to get some first-hand information on the availability of farm machinery, you know. You see, Nebraska is the center of the wheat belt, the wheat fields, and the grain elevators.
1: Oh, they keep the grain in elevators? No wonder the market keeps going up and down.
0: No, sweetie, it's not that kind of an elevator. Irma, you ought to know about grain. You were born on a farm in Minnesota.
1: Well, ours was a dairy farm. We just had cows. Jerseys and Holsteins and Guernseys. I remember I always wanted my father to buy a Swiss cow because I loved that cheese with the holes in it.
0: Yeah, honey. You probably wanted to keep a cow in a small bungalow so you could have cottage cheese. Hello? Long distance? Yes. Yes, operator. This is Jane Stacy. What? Nebraska calling? Thank you. Irma, it's Richard. He's calling me from Nebraska.
1: Nebraska? Oh, gee, what a wonderful state. The home of the Idaho potato.
0: Irma, please. Hello, Richard. Oh, yes. It's nice to hear your voice, too. What? Howard Teichman. Yeah, of course I know him. He's one of your best clients. He's on his yacht, anchored in Long Island Sound, and you can't reach him. Well, what do you want me to do? Will you please get off the line? No, not you, Richard. No, it's the other party on my line. They're always cutting in. We have a party line. Yeah. Now, what were you saying? What? Oh, lady, please. I'm talking long distance. I can't help it if your teeth fell down the drain. I was on the phone first. Just a second, Richard. I better write it down. Irma, get a pencil. Take this down, huh?
1: All right, Jane.
0: Go ahead, Richard. Go ahead. What's that? You'll call me back at 7 o'clock tonight to tell me whether Mr. Teichman is to buy or sell farm machinery. Yeah? Oh, yes, I know how important it is, Richard. Well, don't worry, dear. I'll get to him on his yacht if I have to swim out to him and back. Oh, I sure do. I certainly miss you. No, not you, lady. Oh, Richard, I'd better hang up. This party line's just driving me crazy. I'll be waiting for your call at 7. Bye. Oh, honestly, these party lines. I might as well try to carry on a conversation in Madison Square Garden. It's really beyond endurance. Irma, we've got to get a private line.
1: Well, Al says it's very hard to get a new phone today. He says they won't give you one unless you're a bookie.
0: Al is ridiculous. There must be some way we can get a private line. Come in.
2: It's only me, Professor Kropotkin.
3: Hello, Janie and Irma, my two little rabbits. One a little Easter bunny, the other a little Bugs bunny.
0: Why, Professor?
3: Excuse me, a little joke I thought up for the coming holidays. Girls, do you mind if I use your telephone?
0: Not at all.
3: I would use the payphone downstairs, but Al has put so many slugs in it that I'm afraid when I lift up the receiver, a voice will say, "This is your FBI."
0: Well, you're welcome to use ours, Professor, but we have a party line, so there's always somebody coming, cutting in.
3: Well, I'll take a chance. I'm calling my old friend, Eli.
1: Well, Professor, why don't you ask Miss O'Reilly to put a phone in your room?
3: In my room, it's impossible. No wall in the entire room is strong enough to hang the box on. Hello, Eli. This is Kropotkin. Yes, your old friend from the Milwaukee Symphony. You're glad to hear from me? Well, it's always nice when old friends get together. Wait a minute, Eli. Lady, get off the phone. Can't you see we're talking? So tell me, Eli, how's everything with you? Huh? Hold it. Lady, please, I'm trying to talk with my old friend. Go ahead, Eli. What, lady? Just a minute. You like my voice, lady? Eli, keep still. The lady is talking. What, lady? Well, thank you. I like your voice, too. Eli, please get off the line. Go ahead, lady. I think you hung up. Now, what are you saying? Tonight? I don't know. What time? Eli, is that you again? For goodness sakes, get up. This is not Eli. This is the lady's husband. Sorry, wrong number. Jenny, you're right. These party lines are terrible. Everybody's always butting in.
0: I know. What can I do about it? Richard's going to call me on an important business matter from Nebraska tonight at 7, and I'm just terrified that he won't be able to get through.
3: Well, girls, if you want to get your service changed, you got to know somebody important. Who do you know?
1: Well, I know Al.
3: Irma, darling, that will change the service. Your telephone wires will be tapped.
1: Then what can we do?
3: Girls, these are your own problems. Me, I've got my own problems with my income tax.
0: Yeah, living alone, you haven't any dependents.
3: The only dependent I got is my ceiling.
1: You put down your ceiling as a dependent?
3: Certainly. Whenever I'm in my room, I have to support it. Goodbye, girls.
0: Oh, Irma, I don't know what to do.
1: Oh, you're worried, Jane, huh?
0: Well, certainly I'm worried, honey. If our telephone is tied up tonight, when Richard tries to call me, he may lose one of his biggest clients.
1: Oh, don't worry, Jane. I'll take the receiver off the hook so nobody can use it.
0: No. No, Irma, no. Come in.
4: Hello, Jane. Hiya, chicken.
1: Hello, Al, honey. Gee, Al, are you growing a mustache?
4: Oh, no. This all comes from using the slug at the automat.
1: What do you mean, Al?
4: Well, it was eating blackberry pie and could only get the slot half open. Chicken, I've been trying to get you on the phone all day. Who you been talking to?
1: I wasn't talking, Al. We're on a party line, you know.
4: Oh, hate them party lines, Chicken. When I call you up on the phone and throw you a kiss, I want to know who's catching it. Besides, I've been trying to get you all day to tell you about my latest deal.
0: Oh, that's the only time I'm glad the line was busy. What is your latest brainstorm, Al? Painting numbers on piano stools and selling them for roulette wheels?
4: This is one Joe is backing. Must make a fortune.
1: What is it, Al, honey?
4: It's a man's suit designed to look like a pair of pajamas. So if the watchman catches you in a store after it's closed, you can tell him you walk in your sleep.
1: Gee, Jane, isn't Al dynamite?
0: Yes, and someday someone's going to put a fuse under him and blow him right out of that unemployment line. Well, as much as I hate to miss this priceless dialogue, I'm going to go down to the telephone company and see if I can get a private line. Goodbye, kids.
4: Why does she want a private line?
1: Well, our phone is always busy, and Jane is especially worried because tonight she's expecting an important business call from Richard in Nebraska.
4: Well, chicken, she ain't got a chance to get a private phone.
1: Why not, Al?
4: Doesn't know the angles. When you're dealing with a big corporation, you got to throw your weight around. Threaten them.
1: How, Al?
4: Chicken, if you want to know how to deal with a telephone company, there's only one man who can help us.
1: Who, Al?
4: Who else but... Hello, Joe. Al, got a problem. Irma is having a little trouble with her telephone. Understand you know a couple of collectors with a company. Yeah, you know, those guys who go around taking the money out of the pay stations. Huh? They don't work for the company, they work for you. Well, Joe, how did you get your phone? You told him you were in business. Ventilating? What do you mean? Oh, you open second-story windows. Well, the business angle gives me a thought. Thanks for the lead, Joe. I'll take it from there. Come on, chicken. We're off to the telephone company.
5: Well, Miss Stacy, let me see. Your phone number is Hilltop 5829.
0: Yes, that's right.
5: Now, the telephone company understands your problem and would like to give you a private wire, but we're short of equipment.
0: Oh, no.
5: Of course, if it was an emergency, a case of illness...
0: Well, you see, I live with Irma Peterson.
5: Oh, is there anything wrong with Miss Peterson?
0: You have no idea. I mean, well, she isn't quite right. I know.
5: It's hard to talk about things like that. Sickness is something we must all bear at one time or another.
0: Yes. Then you will try to help us, Mr. Ritterhoff?
5: Certainly. We'd be delighted to do anything that would get Miss Peterson back to normal.
0: Thank you, Mr. Ritterhoff. Goodbye.
4: Goodbye. Well, chicken, here we are. Telephone company. Let's go in. The man you have to see is Mr. Ritterhoff.
1: But, Al, I don't know what to tell him.
4: Oh, just tell him you're in business. But with people breaking in on your telephone line, the customers get mad and hang up. As a result, your business is dropping off. Got it?
1: Got it.
4: Let's have it back once just to play safe.
1: I'm in business hanging customers, but with people breaking the line, my customers drop off.
4: Hold it, sir. Just take your time. Come on.
5: Yes, folks, what can I do for you?
1: I'd like to have a private line.
5: Mm-hmm. What's your telephone number?
1: A Hilltop 5829.
5: Hilltop 5829. Are you by any chance Irma Peterson?
1: Yes, I'm Irma Peterson, and I'd like to have a private line right away, please.
5: Do you live with Miss Jane Stacy?
1: Yes. Why?
5: I thought you were sick.
1: That's ridiculous. I never felt better in my life.
5: Oh.
4: You see, Mr. Ritterhoff, Miss Peterson here is in business.
5: I see. What kind of business?
4: She's a mannequin.
1: That's right. I do impersonations.
4: No!
5: What's going on here?
1: Mr. Ritterhoff, I may not weigh much, but I'd like to throw my weight around.
5: I beg your pardon?
1: Either you give us a private line or we take our business elsewhere.
5: Well, miss, that's the way you want it. The telephone company doesn't want to stand in the way of a great impersonator. You may consider your telephone disconnected as of now. The reason? Misrepresentation. Good day.
1: Well, Al, didn't I tell him?
4: Tell him? Chicken, they're taking the phone out. Now, how will Richard be able to talk to Jane at 7?
1: Well, Al, I'm not a genius. I can't solve everybody's problems at once.

0: You know, ladies, you can tell Swan differs from other soaps just by feeling a cake of Swan. It feels smoother. As Susie Swan says,
1: Swan is really different. The feel of Swan will tell you in a minute. Just feel a cake of Swan and you will see that Swan is different as can be. The reason, friend, it's super cream blend, says Susie.
0: Yes, only Swan has this exclusive super creamed blend, the blend that makes Swan differ from other soaps. You can feel the difference when you run your fingers over a cake of Swan. It feels smoother. You can feel the difference in Swan's lather. It's creamier, richer, more abundant. That's why Swan does an extra mild, extra thorough cleansing job on your skin. Yes, thanks to Swan's exclusive super creamed blend, Swan lather cleanses so gently, rinses away so thoroughly that your skin looks smoother, fresher, younger. Remember, the Swan look is a young look.
2: Well, it's almost 7, and I'm waiting here by the phone for Richard's call from Nebraska. Al and Irma are both here, and I don't like the way they're acting. Especially Irma. She has that same expression she had on her face the day she sold my leopard coat for $1 because the man told her that leopards were often known to turn on their masters. Irma.
3: Yes, Jane?
2: Well, you're acting very strangely. There's something wrong.
3: No, Jane.
2: Why are you so silent?
3: Well, silence is golden.
2: Yes.
3: And we want to save up so we can get married.
2: Well, whatever the two of you are up to, when Richard calls, I don't want any talking.
3: Don't worry, you won't hear a sound.
4: Tricky. Of course we'll be quiet, Jane. We realize how important this call is.
2: Yeah, just so you know, Al. Well, I guess I'll go in the bathroom and wash up. You call me, honey, if the phone rings.
3: Gee, Al, what shall we do? I wonder if they cut the phone off yet.
4: Chicken, don't use the word phone. Jane might hear. Refer to it as Louis. I'll know what you mean.
3: All right, Al. Al, will you lift Louis' head up and see if he's still alive?
4: Just what I intended to do, chicken.
2: Al, I told you to stay off the phone.
4: Only be a second. Hello? What, Sam? You don't say. Oh, that's too bad. Goodbye.
3: Al. Al, how is Louis?
4: Chicken, prepare yourself for a shock. Louis is dead. You'll never hear his golden voice again.
3: What'll we do?
2: Irma, who is this Louis?
4: Just an old friend. Go back to your washing, Jane.
2: Well, all right, Al, but stay off the phone now. Call me if it rings.
3: Oh, Al, now Jane will find out the phone is disconnected. Maybe I'll have to tell her.
4: No, chicken, that phone has a long cord. She'll strangle the two of us. Got to resort to what is known in the trade as a fast shuffle.
3: What do you mean, Al?
4: We'll ring the alarm clock. You grab the phone and pretend you're talking to Richard. When Jane comes out, you hang up and give her the message.
3: Gee, Al, are we doing the right thing?
4: Can't tell till we see how it turns out.
3: But Richard is to tell Jane whether Mr. Teichman should buy or sell. What shall I say?
4: Either one, chicken. Can't stop to become financial experts when our lives hang in the balance. Here goes the alarm clock.
3: Hello?
2: What was that?
3: Just the phone ringing. What? Richard? Yes, Richard.
2: Richard, Irma, give me the phone.
3: All right, Richard. Goodbye, Richard.
2: Irma, what's the matter with you? Why didn't you let me talk to him?
3: He was in a hurry. It was his last nickel. but he gave me a message.
4: Chicken.
2: Richard gave you the message for Mr. Teichman?
3: Yes.
2: Gee, that's strange. Well, tell me, was Mr. Teichman to buy or to sell?
3: Yes.
2: Yes, what?
3: He wants Mr. Teichman to sell.
2: Are you positive?
3: Of course I'm positive. Sell. S-E-L.
2: Yeah. Well, if that's his message, I better get over to Mr. Teichman. Hand me the phone, Al. I'll call a cab.
4: We'll do it for you, Jane. How do you like that? This darn party line is always busy.
2: Oh, dear. Well, I'll get a cab downstairs. That party line. Thank heavens we won't have to put up with this phone much longer.
3: You can say that again.
4: Well, chicken, are you a little proud of the way I got us out of that spot?
3: Oh, but Al, Jan will try the phone sooner or later.
4: Well, what can we do?
3: But maybe I can snip the cord with a pair of scissors. Then I can tell Jane the operator is cut off.
4: No, chicken.
3: Well, maybe we can hang it out of the window. Jane always wanted an extension phone. Now
4: forget it, chicken. We have survived the crisis. So long as Jane doesn't find out tonight, tomorrow morning you can apologize to the phone company and they'll restore the service and Jane will never be the wiser.
3: Oh, Al, you're so wonderful. You put so much confidence in my mind that it makes my head feel like the Rock of Gibraltar.
4: Oh, hello, Jane. Everything taken care of?
2: Yeah. Yeah, I saw Mr. Teichman on his yacht. Of course, he's a little surprised that Richard wants him to sell, but he's given orders to unload. He just left on an overnight cruise.
4: Well, that takes care of that. Jane, how about going with Chicken and I to a movie tonight? On me.
2: On you?
4: Well, sure. Things look pretty good. You know, March is a long month. I get 5 unemployment checks.
2: All right, Al. Come in.
5: Excuse me for bothering you so late, girls, but I've got a terrible toothache.
2: Oh, that's too bad, Professor.
5: Oh, that Mrs. O'Reilly. I never should have made up with her. Tonight she had to bake me an angel cake. I think she left a harp in it. Jane, could I please use your phone to call the dentist?
2: Certainly.
4: You can't talk, Professor. You got a sore tooth. I'll get it for you. Oh,
5: thank you, Al. Circle 8884.
4: Right. How do you like that? That dame is still on this party line.
2: Oh, well, it's about time someone told her off. Hand me that phone, Al.
3: Oh, no, Jane. We'll be late for the movie.
2: Give it to me, Al. I'll tell her. Hello. Hello. But there's no one on here. There's not even a dial sound. This phone is dead.
4: How do you like that? The dame talked the life right out of it.
3: Poor Louis.
4: You're quiet, chicken.
2: I can't understand this. Come in.
6: Telegram for Miss Stacy.
2: Oh, yes. I'll take it. Here you are, boy.
6: Thank you, miss.
2: Yeah. I wonder who it's from. Hey. It's from Richard. Unable to reach you. Phone company says your phone has been disconnected since 3:00. Imperative you notify Teichman to buy. To buy? Oh, Irma. Irma, Al, don't you dare move.
5: I think I'll go to the dentist. A sight like this I can't take without Novocaine.
2: Irma Peterson. Al, how could you do a thing like this to me? To Richard? To an innocent man like Mr. Teichman who will lose a fortune?
3: Oh, we didn't mean it, Jane. You see, we went down to the phone company and I started to throw my weight around, but I didn't know it would land on you.
2: Oh, Irma.
4: Well, gee, it's just one of those things, Jane. After all, it's human nature for people to make mistakes, and Chicken and me, we're always going back to nature.
2: Good night, Al.
4: Good night. Good night, Chicken.
3: I'm sorry, Jane.
2: You're always sorry. You were sorry when you cut a hole in my coat so the moths could fly out. You were sorry the time you put flypaper on the chair because I said I wanted Richard to stick around. You were sorry the time you put Paris Green in the candy because St. Patrick's Day was coming. You're always sorry. Now it's too late. I'll be fired in the morning and all on account of you. Good night, Irma. Don't ever speak to me again.
3: Good night, Jane. Good night, Jane.
2: She's mad at me. I'm at the office. Gotten all my things together, so when Richard comes back and fires me, it won't take me long to make an exit. Although I've refused to speak to her, Irma's followed me to the office. She's sitting here looking like a cocker spaniel who's just chewed up the rug.
3: Jane, I'm sorry. Will you ever forgive me?
2: Irma Peterson!
7: Miss Stacy, where's Mr. Rhinelander?
2: Oh, well, you see, Mr. Teichman, Mr. Rhinelander's in Nebraska, but he thought...
7: I know how he thought. He outthinks everybody.
2: Yes, but...
7: Everybody bought, but he was the only one who sold. I made a fortune.
2: You made...
7: It was a lucky day for me when I went with the Rhinelander Investment Company. Well, I'll see him later. I'm off to trade in my yacht. Who knows? I may even negotiate for the Queen Mary. I've made a killing. Goodbye.
2: Irma, I'm sorry. Would you ever forgive me?
3: Oh, certainly, Jane. All of us can't be bright.
2: You know something? Right now, I'm in no position to argue with my friend, Irma.

0: Folks, in just a moment, I'm going to tell you the names of more big winners in the $100,000 Lever Fur Contest. But first, I'd like to tell you why so many women prefer Swan soap for their complexion care. It's because Swan alone has that wonderful super creamed blend. 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It's left softer, smoother, younger. No wonder the Swan look is a young look. And now the top winners in the fourth week of the Big Lever Fur Contest. First prize, Mrs. E.H. Turnick of 5721 Elwood Street, Pittsburgh, Pennsylvania. You win a gorgeous $3,000 mink coat or the cash. Congratulations, Mrs. Turnock. The second prize winners are Mrs. A.J. McCracken, 1216 Elm Street, Cambridge, Ohio, Mrs. Gladys Carr, Edgewater, Maryland, Mrs. Fred B. Hooper, 135 South Grove, Albany, New York. You each win a luxurious $1,000 fur coat or the cash. Nice going. The other 325 winners in the fourth week's contest will be notified by mail. Listen next week for more winners. And now, may I present Mr. McCullough St. John's, managing editor of Radio Mirror and Photoplay magazines.
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2: Thank you very much, Mr. St. John. We are indeed happy that our friend Irma has such a loyal following. 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My personal thanks go to Marie Wilson and Kathy Lewis, our lovely stars, to Hans Conried, John Brown, Leif Erickson, Gloria Gordon, and Lud Gluskin for his wonderful music. And a special thank you to Park Levy, my writer colleague.
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1: The Anderson Family. What's wrong with that dog, Mary?
2: That isn't a dog, Oliver. It's Mr. Tuttle.
1: We don't have to stand for noise like that.
2: But, Oliver, darling, he's going to give me a special deal on voice.
1: If he comes in this house with that moose call, I'll put a waste paper basket over his head.
2: You'll do no such thing.
1: I'll try.
3: Uh-oh, here we go again, folks.

0: Now let's visit the Anderson family. Well, this whole thing started some time ago with the advent of one J.J. Tuttle, a man of many parts, who has moved into the Meister garage. Among Mr. Tuttle's many accomplishments is that of teacher of voice. Mary Anderson and Junior are at the present moment discussing a problem with Homer Meister while waiting for Oliver to arrive home for dinner.
1: Oliver should be home any time now, Homer.
2: Well, I'll wait around a few minutes. I thought maybe I could get him to help me move some stuff out to the garage.
3: Gee, Mom, it's fixed up swell, just like a regular house.
1: And it'll give you some income, too, Homer.
2: Well, no, Mary, no, it won't. You see, Marthy made the deal with this Tuttle feller, and she's going to give him free rent in exchange for singing lessons.
3: You mean Mrs. Meister's going to learn to sing?
2: Yep. Of course, I feel just like you do about it, Junior. Her voice ain't what it was when she was youngster.
1: But I think it'll be a nice thing for her. She's always wanted to sing.
2: Yep. And I've been pretty lucky in breaking up the idea until this hog caller stuck his snoot in here.
1: Oh, here's Oliver now. Hurry, dear. You have company.
4: Oh, how long are they going to stay?
1: Don't pay any attention to Oliver, Homer.
2: Oh, me. No, I know him too well for that.
3: Hi, Pop.
4: Good evening, everybody. Oh, you eating with us, Homer?
2: Well, now,
4: Mary, why did you tell Homer we had meat tonight?
1: I didn't tell him.
4: And how did he know it?
2: Oh, now, wait a minute, Oliver. I don't want to stay to dinner. I just wanted to know if you'd help me a little bit after you eat.
4: Help you do what?
2: Oh, fix up the garage.
4: Why? What have you done now?
2: Oh, I ain't done nothing. Marthy and me are real happy, except for this singing teacher in the garage.
4: What singing teacher?
3: Mr. Tuttle, Pop.
4: Him? Well, I thought he was a big game hunter.
3: Well, sure, Pop, he was, but brother's he been around. He knows everything.
2: Well, all I know is there ain't nothing I can do about it.
1: No. Well, I'm sure Oliver will help you a bit after dinner, Homer.
2: Oh, gee, that's right nice of you, Oliver. Well, I'll get on back. Tuttle's eating with us tonight, and I want to get to the table first. I don't know how this is going to work out, so help me.
4: Well, I'll be over later, Homer. Maybe I can think of something.
2: You know, I'm kind of cut deep, Oliver.
4: Are you?
2: Of course, I know there ain't nothing romantic about it, but Marthy figures what'd she say that was? The cultural value or
4: cultural
2: something?
4: Cultural value,
2: cultural value, that's it. Well, anyhow, she figures it's worth something.
4: Oh, well, it'll work out, Homer.
2: Oh, I sure hope so. You know, it's always a comfort to talk to you, Oliver. Well, I'll see you later.
3: Gee, Pop, Mr. Meister feels bad.
4: Well, it's his own fault. Why doesn't he pay a dollar a lesson and get Martha out of the house for an afternoon? Oh, now what?
1: Just relax, Senator. Yes? Oh, it's Mrs. Briggs.
3: Mr. Tuttle's got gold cups for shooting and everything, Pop.
1: Gold yes, cups. I know, Mrs. Briggs. I'm thinking of taking some vocal lessons myself. Oh, yes. Mr. Tuttle's very well known.
4: I wish someone would move into this neighborhood and teach cooking.
3: Am I too young to take singing, Pop?
4: Well, if it costs anything, you are.
1: I'm glad you called, Mrs. Briggs.
3: Gee, I didn't know Mom was going to take singing, Pop.
4: Well, neither did I.
1: I don't think I'll make a career of it, Millicent. Of course not. Well, I have to hurry, too. Yes, I will. Bye.
4: Hey, are you serious about this singing thing, Mary?
1: I thought I'd try it. As long as Martha's going to take lessons, too.
3: But, Mom, it takes years of practice, so Mr. Tuttle says.
4: Yeah, you should have started earlier, Mary.
1: How do you mean, Oliver?
4: Well, nothing, but, gee, you're almost reached your maturity there. You have a family.
1: But I'm not dedicating my life to serving meals and doing the washing for a career, am I?
3: Pop, I think you better drop it.
1: You see anything wrong in my trying to better myself? Can't I have a little pleasure, too?
4: Oh, of course. But how do you know this Tuttle knows anything about singing?
1: I know he does. Here, look at this little folder.
3: Yeah, he gave me some to pass out at school, too, Pop. 5 cents apiece.
4: 5 cents. Cheap paper. J.J. Tuttle, internationally known instructor of the greats. How modest.
3: But look at this paragraph, Pop.
4: Now, don't point. I can read. Does housework interfere with your career? Learn to train for stage, screen, and radio in your spare time. Meet your opportunity when it arrives. From a neophyte to a neurotic in 12 lessons. Oh, isn't that awful?
1: You're too cynical, Oliver.
3: He teaches dramatics too, Pop.
4: Yeah, I know. Now, don't read over my shoulder. I can read. Train yourself under the guidance of this famous instructor. In personality, posture, proper breathing, proper stance, dramatics, voice, dancing, and staircase buck and wing routines. Oh, now, wait, man.
1: You'll hear no more about it. Dinner's ready, and probably after you eat, you'll change your mind.
3: Gee, Mom's going to feel bad, Pop, if she can't take lessons.
4: It's not taking lessons, Junior. It's who she takes them from. What does this toddle know about music? What's that, Junior?
3: That's Mr. Tuttle now. He always does that before he sings.
4: Now, you know why I don't want Mary to take this thing seriously? Would you like to hear 6 hours of that every day?
3: Well, if it helped out any.
4: It's no help to anyone.
3: He'll hear you, Pop.
4: I wish he would.
3: Here's the door.
4: Well.
5: Go away, Paulus. Great Scott, am I to be hounded by every beggar on the Strand?
4: I'm looking for Homer.
5: Homer is not here. Hmm. Good heavens, can't a man have a moment to himself?
3: Mr. Tuttle, it's Pop and me.
4: Yeah.
5: Mm-hmm. Oh, yes, of course. Anderson.
4: Yeah, Anderson.
5: Well, well, step right in and accept me hospitality, such as it is, until I'm settled. Greetings, friend and neighbor.
4: Thanks.
5: I hope you'll excuse me, Mr. Anderson. But you see, I'm to sing at the Beekeeper's Convention this evening, and I must keep up me resonance.
3: You see, Pop, he really knows his stuff.
4: How are you going to keep warm in here? There's no gas.
5: Gas? Oh, I was going to take that up with you, and since I've gotten to know you, I see you're every bit the fine fellow everyone says you are.
3: Show Pop that tiger skin, Mr.
4: Quiet,
3: Tuttle.
4: Junior. You were saying, Tuttle.
5: Saying? Oh, yes, of course. I realize that my services are far above the reach of the peasant trade, but I'm willing to accept Mrs. Anderson as a pupil in exchange for running a gas pipe from your hot water heater into my, me little abode.
4: Well, I don't think we can do that.
5: Well, very well, it was merely a suggestion. I hate to be mercenary and mention a fee, but it would be the cheapest for Mrs. Anderson.
3: Oh, it's Mr. Meister.
2: Yep, it's me. Hey, Tuttle. Dinner's ready.
4: Well, then we'd better run on, Junior.
5: I wish you'd have Mrs. Meister serve dinner a little sooner, Homer. I'm used to dining at 6.
2: Hey.
5: Have her remember that.
2: Hey, you. Wait a minute.
3: I think we'd better go, Pop.
4: Yeah. Forget it, Homer. Forget it. And let's forget that gas pipe business, too, Tuttle.
5: I would suggest that you think this over, my friend. It's an opportunity which comes only once in a lifetime.
4: Yeah, I'll think it over, all right.
3: What do he mean, Pop? An opportunity.
4: An opportunity for him to get free gas, I guess. Well, let's go home.
3: Would be nice, though, Pop, if Mom learned to sing good, and then she could sing at church and everything.
4: Oh, there's nothing wrong with learning to sing. It's just the trouble it entails is all.
3: But look, Pop, isn't that Mr. Briggs turning in our house?
4: Where? Oh, yeah. Hi, Briggsy, what's on your mind?
6: It's very important that I speak to you, Anderson.
4: Okay. Look, you better scoot on in. I'll stay out here with him. He'll never go if he gets into that big chair.
3: Yeah. You sure have him figured out, Pop. Hey, there's something I want to talk to you about when you come in.
4: Okay. Well, Briggsy, lovely evening.
6: I wish I could see the beauty in it. My whole world is crashing down around my ears, Anderson.
4: It's probably just that derby hat's too big for you.
6: Oh.
4: What's wrong?
6: It's Millicent.
4: Oh, your wife, huh?
6: I've been very lenient with her for years, Anderson. But I must call a halt sometime.
4: Well, how does that concern me?
6: Well, indirectly, your wife has caused this last outbreak on her part.
4: Mary? Well, how do you mean?
6: When Bartha told Millicent Mary was going to study voice, Millicent immediately decided that anything Mary could do, she could.
4: What? Mary's only talking about it.
6: Anderson, I've read my home with a firm hand. And I've always allowed Millicent certain privileges.
4: Well, now look, Briggs, you're going at it the wrong way. Do like I do. Just merely state that the singing is out and make it stick. Never waver around.
6: Just tell her that?
4: Of course.
6: Anderson, you solved my problem. I see a new horizon.
4: That's a sunset.
6: You have given me the encouragement I need. I see now where I've been weak. But now I'm strong.
4: Ooh, look at
6: I'm the boss. I'll put my foot down.
4: Once
6: and for all. Would you like to come with me to my house? You always seem to know just what to say when the going gets rough.
7: Well, sure, I'll go over with you. Yes, I gotta see. Well, didn't Millicent say where she was going, Briggs?
6: She did not. And I'm very angry, Anderson. She's been gone at least 3 hours.
7: Oh, well, still early.
6: Oh, this must be she. Oh, I'm a doobad, Anderson.
7: Be firm now.
6: I shall. Where have you been, darling?
8: I do not feel that I have to report to you like a servant. Hello, Anderson.
7: Oh, hi, Millie.
6: Just a moment, Millicent. I feel that you owe me an explanation.
7: Now you're working, Shorty.
6: I am? Good. And another thing, Millicent.
8: Oh, come, Freebairn. Don't be so provincial. Excuse me, Anderson, till I slip on something more comfortable.
7: Sure. Well, you did all right up until she left.
6: Should I follow her?
7: Well, just to the door is all.
6: Maybe we should wait till she comes back out.
7: Well, look, now, I'll run on. You have everything under control here. Just carry on as you have.
6: Thank you for those kind words, Anderson. You have no idea how you've helped me.
7: Oh, it'll come out all right. Good night, Millie.
8: Oh, I'm so sorry you're leaving, Anderson. But tell Mary I'll join her in class tomorrow.
7: You'll join Mary?
8: That's right. Together we shall go forward with J.J. Tuttle.
6: Anderson, it's too late.
7: Oh, no, it isn't. Mary will listen to me.
6: Oh, good. And by heavens, Millicent shall listen to me.
1: Me. Oh, is that you, Oliver?
7: Why, did you think it was Tuttle?
1: You're acting like a clown, Oliver.
7: Well, believe me, when I get through talking to that molting canary, I'll...
1: Shh, please, Oliver, he'll hear you.
7: He'll hear me? I don't get it. What's that, Junior?
1: Yes, dear. Huh? Junior's helping Mr. Tuttle with the pipes.
7: Pipes? Mm-hmm. What's wrong with them? Oh, I think this has gone far enough. I'm going to speak to that Tuttle.
9: Hello? Now lift that burner up just a trifle.
10: It's heavy.
9: Won't be but a moment now.
7: Now, wait a minute. What's going on?
9: Oh, just in time. Would you mind grabbing that water heater like a nice fellow and lean it this way a bit? Yes, till I get this wrench on it.
10: Here, take my hand, Pop. My hands are above
7: broken. Wait a minute. Who told you you could connect this gas pipe?
9: My dear fellow, it is all thoroughly explained in paragraph 3 in my contract with Mrs. Anderson.
7: Contract?
9: Yes. Now be a good fellow and lift. Come on now. Don't stand around doing nothing.
7: Huh?
10: She's right, Pop. I saw the contract.

0: Now, back to the Anderson family. Well, Mary Anderson has a contract with Mr. J.J. Tuttle, in which she receives 4 singing lessons a month in exchange for allowing Tuttle to pipe gas from the Anderson's hot water heater to his garage home. The job of connecting the pipe has been accomplished, and Oliver is still trying to talk Tuttle out of the deal. They're in Tuttle's garage house.
1: Someday you'll thank me for this, Anderson. Great Scott, do you resent your wife being famous?
2: Well, no, but I...
1: Do you resent her being the toast of a nation? Groveling at her feet?
2: Well, no, I don't resent it, of course.
1: Her name on every tongue. The music world acclaiming the new artiste.
3: Well, she wouldn't be that good.
1: If she doesn't take lessons, she won't.
3: Well, yes, that's right.
1: Without lessons, you're depriving her of that opportunity.
2: Well, I know, but I...
1: Come now, Anderson, my boy. Be charitable. Help instead of hinder. Aid instead of scoff. And someday, you and she, hand in hand, as the moon slowly rises over Manasura...
3: Where's that?
1: You will look deeply into her eyes and say, I wish old J.J. were here.
2: Look, now, that's fine. But right now, what I want to talk to you about is this. That double valve you put on that hot water heater sends all the hot water over here.
1: I read you the clause whereby, and to wit,
2: with.
1: I was to receive gas and hot water in exchange for my services.
2: Yeah, but I have to take a bath.
1: Well, we can work that out all right. From 9 on, you may have the exclusive use after my bath.
2: But the tank only holds 1 tub of water.
1: Is it my fault you put in a small heater?
2: Oh,
1: do
2: no.
1: I have to suffer because you were so nearsighted? You couldn't see things like this developing.
2: I'm caught with my hot water down.
1: In other words, yes. And now, by your leave, I am very busy.
2: Okay. The contract is a contract, but, brother, I'm going to get hot water.
1: Oh, come now, Anderson, my boy. We'll become very fast friends in the future.
2: I got it.
1: In fact, I promised to bring this tiger skin over for Junior to look at. One of the Sudan species, which I shot while hunting in the jungle.
2: You shot it, huh?
1: Ah, yes. How I remember that time. It was a moonlit night.
2: The hard way.
1: Yes, and my gun bearer stopped up short. He could sense something was wrong.
2: Oh, so can I. But maybe Junior might enjoy it. Well, I'll see you later.
1: Yes. Later, friend and neighbor.
2: That phone. That guy never saw a tiger outside of a zoo. He isn't fooling me with that moon over Manasseur.
4: Oliver!
2: Huh? What?
4: Guess who it is?
2: Don't make me tell you.
4: Yeah, it's me, Homer.
2: Yeah, that's what I thought. What's wrong? What's wrong?
4: Well, I don't know. You know, I'm kind of sorry I let Marthy go through with this thing.
2: Yeah?
4: Yeah, can't even read the paper. She's yodeling every minute.
2: Carrying it too far, huh?
4: Oh, she sure is. I wish this viper'd never darkened my garage.

0: Oh, well, there's a way out. And I'll find it somewhere.
1: Yeah, sure hope so. You know, he's been down to the cafe, too.
0: Yes?
1: Yeah, he's going to give singing lessons to Antoinette Murphy, the little waitress down there.
0: Oh, see? Yeah. That's why you're upset, Antoinette.
1: Oh, no, sir, Oliver, no, sir. Now, there ain't no truth in it at all. We're just friends.
0: Mm-hmm. Just friends, huh?
1: Yep. You know, she was just attracted to me is all. Ooh. Yeah, I'm just that way with women, I guess. Yeah, but I ain't been encouraging her.
0: Homer,
1: help me.
0: Well, there you are. Free rent from Martha, free gas and water from us, and now free meals at the Gem Cafe.
1: Yeah. We got to find some way to stop this sheep in snake's clothing, Oliver.
0: Don't worry. It's serious with me, too, Homer. I'll think of something. Maybe we can get him to move over to Briggs's garage.
1: Briggs? Holy mackerel, no. He'd be madder than a wet hen.
0: Oh, I'd rather have Briggs mad at me than Tuttle.
1: Well, you work it out some way. My heart's broke.
0: Again, huh?
1: Yeah, I guess I'll go down to the Gem Cafe and sit around a while. Oh, me. Antoinette understands my moods.
2: Me.
0: Pardon me, Mary. Just a moment. Now, how long does this session last?
2: I have just 20 minutes yet.
0: 20
2: Now, run on and find something to do. Me.
0: Where's Junior?
2: In his room, I guess.
0: You guess?
2: Me?
0: Has this thing got you so upset you don't even know where your son is?
2: He's in his room.
0: Oh, in his room.
3: Hi, Pop. Sit down.
0: Yeah, thanks.
3: Pretty grim, huh, Pop?
0: What's grim?
3: Well, you know, this sudden interest in singing in the neighborhood.
0: Yeah, even your mother is sold on it.
3: Well, it'll wear off, Pop. Things like that don't last.
0: They don't?
3: Gee, no.
0: If it hadn't been for this Tuttle character.
3: Well, you shouldn't look at it that way, Pop.
0: Huh?
3: Well, what I mean is, you're a swell guy, and it's not like you to submerge yourself in depressing thoughts which might injure the feelings or cause a human being any anguish.
0: Where did you read that?
3: In a book.
0: Oh.
3: But you see, Pop, you're such a great character. Things like this singing business are just straws to be brushed aside.
0: Oh, brushed aside. How do you mean?
3: Well, look at it this way. Don't sit on my model plane, Pop.
0: Oh, yeah. Excuse me.
3: Okay. You see, you and Mom have been so ideally suited, so understanding for years, that even I feel a serenity and understanding which shines through like a sunbeam through the fog.
0: Look, you better bury that book, Junior. It's getting you.
3: No, seriously, Pop. Well, there's good in everyone if you look for it.
0: Oh, yeah, yes, there is.
3: Yeah, and the bigger the man, the more good he finds.
0: Well, you're partly right.
3: And you could be so big, so far above this petty argument with Mr. Tuttle.
0: You mean I should let it go?
3: Why, of course, Pop. He'll realize from your attitude that he's met his mental equal.
0: Wait a minute, young man. I don't know more than he does.
3: No. Look, Pop, it's the sugar that gets the flies, not the vinegar. That was in the book, too. Well, try the sugar way for a while. It'll work out.
0: I never thought of that.
3: Sure. Now, go out and join Mother, Pop. Take an interest in her singing.
0: Yeah. Maybe you're right.
3: Sure. That's the stuff, Pop. Go on. I'm proud of you.
0: Careful with that slug in there, Junior.
3: You've made me proud of you, Pop. Well, you can go.
0: Gee, thanks. What am I thanking him for?
4: Now, come sit down, dear. I'm all through with my vocalizing. It'll be nice and quiet.
0: Well, I'm certainly glad to hear that. Wait a minute. What's that?
4: Just Junior, Oliver. He's so anxious to develop his voice.
0: Now, hold on here. If Tuttle gets hot water and gas for your lessons, what did you give away now?
4: Nothing. Nothing at all, darling. He teaches Junior free in exchange for Junior passing out his folders at school.
0: I won't have it.
4: Please. Let's just calm down right this minute.
0: He's a menace.
4: Please, he'll hear you, Oliver.
0: Who?
4: Mr. Tuttle. He's coming over this evening.
0: Over here?
4: Now, please treat Mr. Tuttle with respect, dear. He's so kind to us. I hope you'll be nice to him.
0: Me? Oh, sure. I love everybody, I guess.
4: Oh, come in, Mr. Tuttle.
5: Thank you, my dear. My, how charming you look.
4: Anderson's in here.
5: Yes. Mr. Anderson. Good evening to you, sir.

0: Well, how do you do? Oh, won't you sit down, Tuttle?
1: Sit down? Why, yes, yes, thank you.
0: Have a cigar.
1: A cigar. Thank
0: you. Excuse me. Take this one. There you are.
2: Take Mr. Tuttle's package, Oliver.
1: Sure. No. It's just a little tiger skin I promised the boy I'd bring over.
2: Oh.
1: Yes, it's one I shot while eating lunch on one of my dangerous treks into the jungle.
2: Oh, Junior will be very interested, I'm sure.
0: Kind of dusty, isn't it? I mean, the stripes run the wrong way.
1: Me trying to improve on nature, eh? The wrong way?
0: Why, right.
1: I hadn't noticed it.
0: Just thought I'd mention it at all.
1: I thought maybe Junior could take this priceless skin to school and show it to all the pupils, and while they were discussing it, he could mention that I'm running a special juvenile class for $1 a head.
0: Hmm?
1: I mean, per child.
0: Well, no, he's a bit young for that. Is this a moth hole?
1: Moth hole? Where?
0: Right there.
1: Oh, there. Oh, no. That's where I shot him.
0: Oh.
1: Yes. We always leave the hole. Tradition with we jungle hunters.
0: Yeah. What's this tag on?
1: Tag?
0: Yeah. Wait a minute, Toddle. Look, you didn't shoot this tiger.
1: Well, I don't understand. You mean to contradict the great J.J., Toddle?
0: Contradict? Look here. Look at this tag. Synthetic animal skins. Cohen, Larson, and O'Brien, Brooklyn, New York.
1: Oh, there must be a mistake.
0: Possibly. Look, now, this whole thing is phony, Tuttle. But you're a pretty nice guy. I called Tetrazzori, the vocal coach, who knows everybody, and he says you're phony.
1: Wait, Henderson, I'll sue.
0: I don't think so. Now, look, before they come back, I'll make a deal with you. Either you live in that garage and go to work and forget this singing racket and get me back my hot water, or I'll tell this all over the neighborhood. Well, now, what is it?
1: Anderson, I hardly know what to say. I'm sorry. I'm entirely to blame. You see, I wanted easy money and prestige.
0: And you almost got jailed. Now, I know there's some good in you, like Junior says. So, you go get yourself a job and be a regular guy. You'd be surprised how good it makes you feel. Now, it's up to you, Tuttle.
2: Junior will be right here. Oh, why, Mr. Tuttle, are you ill?
1: Yes, Mrs. Anderson. Unfortunately, it's a reoccurrence of jungle fever, which settles in the vocal cords.
2: Oh, that's terrible. Well, can I get you something?
1: Oh, no, my dear. No, thank you. Only fresh air and a long rest will bring me around.
0: Well, now that's too bad. I'll help you over to your home, J.J.
1: Thank you.
2: Dear, I'm so sorry. And it's so sudden.
1: Tish, it is the fortunes of life, my dear. We who pay the piper must play the fiddle. Or vice versa. Allow me to lean on your...
0: Sure.
1: I shall be forced to cancel my future lessons, Mrs. Anderson. Oh. But perhaps at a later date.
2: Oh, of course, when you're better.
1: Yes, when I'm better. Good night.
2: Is he going to be all right, Oliver?
0: Oh, sure, don't worry. I'm just sorry you couldn't continue on with your singing.
2: You know, Oliver, I think you're just grand about this whole thing.
0: Well, as long as Briggs' wife and Marthy have to give it up, too, you won't mind.
2: I'd planned on going through with my singing, but...
0: Yeah, so did the rest of the women.
2: Poor Mr. Tuttle. How hurt he must be.
0: Well, I can see where he would be. Now, about this hot water and gas.
2: You'll not touch these things. I made a contract, and I'll stick to
0: it. But he broke the contract.
2: It makes no difference, poor fellow over there with no gas, no hot water.
0: Me, too. I don't have any...
2: But can't you see, Oliver? It makes a fool of me.
0: Why?
2: Because it does. You're just happy that I can't go on.
0: I'm not either.
2: You didn't think I'd make good as a singer.
0: Why, Mary...
3: It's awful hard to concentrate, Pop, with all the noise.
0: Yeah, Mary, he can't concentrate.
2: I don't care. I'm hurt, Oliver. I planned on...
0: I'm hurt, too. I can't even take a bath yet.
3: Uh-oh. Here we go again, folks.

The Anderson Family is written by Howard Swart, directed by Herb Litton, and features Dick Lane as Oliver, Louise Arthur as Mary, Walter Tetley as Junior, and Herbert Rawlinson as Homer. Mr. Briggs is played by George Peroni, and Mrs. Briggs by Jenny Johnson. J.J. Tuttle is played by Doug Young. Music by Gordon Kibbe, sound effects by Ray Erlenborn, and your announcer is Ken Peters. The Anderson Family is a Hollywood Broadcasters production, transcribed from Hollywood.

You know, some marmalades get some of their tang from added flavoring. While Robertson's Golden Shred gets all of its tang from Seville oranges. What would you rather have for breakfast?

0: aftershave with After Effects.
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5: From Hollywood, California, we offer The Smiths of Hollywood. 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
5: Harry Von Zell as Bill Smith.
8: Yes, Uncle Cecil, what do you have to say for yourself this morning?
9: It wasn't my fault, William. I had a bottle of scotch and ran into some bad companions. Three friends who didn't drink.
5: And that was Uncle Cecil from England, played by Arthur Treacher. Sit down, forget your problems, and enjoy a different half hour of radio, as introduced by the music of Charles Hathaway and the orchestra. But first, a word from the management.

0: And now, without further noise and hubbub, the Smiths of Hollywood. First, meet Uncle Cecil.
1: Cecil, if you please. Greetings from Hollywood, the home of the smog-kissed oranges. Strange town this, you know, only place they don't talk about the housing shortage. With two families in every garage, they call it a garage shortage. Wonderful opportunities here, however. Every growing boy has a chance to make a fortune, either as a movie star or as an undertaker. And you know, you never can tell what will happen next in Hollywood. Yesterday I had an amazing stroke of fortune. I made $200 in 2 minutes. I almost lost it in 2 minutes also, by mentioning it to the family.

0: have cabbage.
1: What a disrespectful way to talk about $200.
2: 200? What? Uncle Cecil, where did you ever get such a wad?
0: I bet he stuck up a filling station.
1: Ooh, what a nasty example of a small human being.
3: Let me see that money. Uncle Cecil, did you fleece some veteran of $200?
1: You mean there are still veterans left with $200?
2: Never mind. Now, how did you get that money, Uncle Cecil?
1: The most amazing thing happened, William. I was walking down the boulevard, you know where that broadcasting station is?
2: Yes.
1: When suddenly a long, hairy arm reached out and seized me.
0: A gangster?
1: Worse than that, the master of ceremonies on one of those radio quiz shows. Well, I was snatched inside, asked a few leading questions, and handed a bowl of goldfish.
3: Come to the point. How did you get $200?
1: Very simple. For every goldfish I ate, they gave me $10.
0: Gosh, how did they taste?
1: Well, with peanut butter, you'd be surprised. I must confess, I never made $100 easier.
2: $100? But you said you had $200.
1: I consider that second $100 hard-earned money. Goldfish, ooh-hoo. I managed 18, got through 19, and even 20.
2: And then what happened?
1: I went off the gold standard.
0: Uncle Cecil, now that you're wealthy, I'd like to remind you that there's an IOU in my piggy bank for $3.28.
1: What do I care where you keep your IOUs?
3: And that reminds me, you said last week if you ever got any money, you'd help me with the expenses. I'll give you 3 days to pay your board.
1: 3 days? Fine. I'll take Christmas, Easter, and the 4th of July.
2: Now, just a minute. Before that money is all gone, Uncle Cecil, how about what you owe me?
1: I'm sorry, William. I won't be able to pay you this week.
2: That's what you said last week.
1: Well, I kept my promise, didn't I?
0: How about my piggy bank? I think anyone who would take advantage of a small child's trust would be prosecuted.
1: Ooh, what a vile child. Why don't you go outside and play with one of your little friends?
0: I only have one little friend, and I hate him.
3: Uncle Cecil, don't dodge the issue. Now, how about your board bill?
1: I was happier when I was poor. You know, you remind me of a pack of vultures.
2: Vultures don't come in packs.
1: Oh.
2: You want to see the IOU you gave me for $45?
1: All right, a herd of vultures. I find nothing more boring than the old IOUs.
2: Who ever heard of a herd of vultures? And here in my wallet is another IOU, the one you signed last Saturday night.
1: William, no court of law should hold a man responsible for what he does on Saturday night. Is it a covey of vultures?
2: It's a covey of quail.
1: Oh.
2: Someday you'll want to borrow more money, too.
1: I never wanted to borrow money in the first place. Could it be a school of vultures or a bevy?
2: It's a school of fish and a bevy of grouse.
1: Oh, yeah.
2: Serves me right. If I see a penny of that money, I'll be lucky.
1: There, William, you're lucky. I say, would one say a flock, a gaggle of vultures?
2: A gaggle? The vultures don't come in gaggles.
3: Well, what do vultures come in?
2: Politics.
1: Oh.
2: No, Uncle Cecil, I'm asking you now for the last time. Are you going to pay me?
1: No. Thank heavens we don't have to talk about that anymore.
0: I intend to collect that which is due to me if I have to carry it to the highest court in the land. Now, how about that IOU?
1: Take your hands out of my pocket, you ugly little growth. William, is that the real estate page? Pass it to me, will you? I'm thinking of investing in land.
2: Oh, Uncle Cecil, at California prices, $200 wouldn't buy you a mud ball.
1: Well, of course, on the other hand, I may buy a car. Are the new Cadillacs out yet?
0: You might be able to buy the horn.
1: Then I could go around blowing my own horn, couldn't I? Ha, ha, ha, ha, ha, ha, ha. I say that was rather foul, wasn't it?
4: Yes.
2: Listen, Uncle Cecil, what do you need two cars for? Mine and the one you're going to buy.
1: William, you speak as though I'd taken over your car. You use it almost as much as I do.
3: The only car you'll be able to buy for $200 these days is a kiddie car.
1: Oh, nonsense. Haven't you heard the announcements on the wireless? They're trying to give them away.
2: Oh.
1: No money down, no cosigners, no red ribbons.
2: Red ribbons?
1: Yes.
2: In America, Uncle Cecil, we say red tape.
1: Oh, yes, yes.
2: And listen, you mustn't believe everything you hear.
1: Why, yesterday I heard of a chap named Honest Al. Says he wants everybody to have a car. Says he promised his poor old mother before she died that he'd sell all his cars at a loss. Come in and make an offer.
2: I know, but listen, Uncle Cecil, I have heard plenty of times that a lot of these used car places are just rackets run by a lot of crooks.
1: Honest Al, a crook?
2: Well...
1: How could a man who loved his mother so much be a crook?
2: Honest Al would probably sell you his mother if you made him an offer.
1: Yes, but what would I do with Honest Al's mother?
3: Seriously, Uncle Cecil, if you're really going to buy a used car, be sure to choose a reliable dealer.
1: Honest Al is reliable. He said so himself. You know, I think I'll go down and have a look at those cars he's selling at a loss. I prefer convertibles. Something not too flashy. Perhaps a conservative brown to go with my brown tweed suit.
0: Or something green to go with your complexion.
1: Ooh, what a vile child. I say, William, now that I'll be using the garage, you'd better think of something to do with your car. Cheerio. I guess that must be Honest Al's establishment there. I say, what a novel way to advertise. Three bear traps hanging out in front.
0: Uncle Cecil, that is a junkyard. Honest Al's is on the other corner.
1: Why did you have to come along?
0: You might need a co-signer.
1: Now, you leave the business end to me. I know how to deal with these fellas. I don't want him to know I have all this cash.
0: I think you were awful smart to pin it to your underwear.
1: Oh, snap your bubble gum and be quiet. I say you, where would I find Honest Al?
4: What do you want with him?
1: Well, I'm thinking of making him an offer.
4: Oh, you want to buy a car? Well, well, well, come in, friend. Step right in.
0: Said the spider to the fly.
1: Yes, I was interested in your ad. But all those cars you must get rid of at a loss.
4: Well, I'm certainly delighted to meet your friend. And you too, little girl.
0: What an oily handshake.
4: I'm Honest Al. What's your name, little girl?
0: At school, they call me Square Deal Smith.
4: Ha ha. So we want to buy a car, do we?
0: Do I look that stupid? He's the one who wants to buy a car.
4: What a cute little thing. Here, take this nickel and go buy yourself a lollipop. Don't hurry back.
0: What an oily nickel.
1: Now, let's get down to business here, shall we? How much is that tan convertible?
4: Well, friend, that car's a good clean job. The best buy in the lot. Was owned by an old lady who only drove around in her own backyard.
1: Well, now, how much is it, old boy?
4: Well, friend, Honest Al never haggles over money. Give me $3,000, you can drive it off the lot.
1: Yes, well, now, for $3,000, I ought to be able to fly it off the lot. My dear fellow, you're not serious, are you?
4: Well, make me an offer, friend.
1: $200.
4: My dear friend, you're not serious, are you? $200.
0: Why don't you two stop wasting each other's time? You're both serious.
4: I'm afraid to tell you what I'm going to do. Come on over here behind this billboard. And there's something I don't show to everybody who comes in here, you know.
1: Really? I don't blame you. What is it?
0: What was it?
4: Go get your lollipop, small fry. Our friend, this beautiful car belonged to my mother. A sweet, dear old lady who never drove over 20. I have a special sentimental attachment for it.
1: Yes, well, now, how much is it without the special attachment?
4: My friend is the best buy in the lot. Of course, it needs a little paint. That's the original finish.
0: You're so right.
1: You know, I really wanted a convertible.
0: Oh, this is more fun. It's a collapsible.
4: Well, friend, would you like to start her up?
1: Well, yes, as a matter of fact, I would. Where's the starter?
4: Here's the crank.
0: Gee whiz, look at that thing with the bulb.
4: That's the horn. Why, just listen to that, friend. Beautiful. They don't make horns like that anymore.
1: No, no. I say, those are odd-looking lights. How do you turn them on?
4: Simple. Just light a match to the wick. You never have to worry about the glare.
0: How do you dim them? Blow?
1: I say, this isn't one of those hot rod jobs, is it?
0: This one isn't even warm.
4: Didn't I give you a nickel for a lollipop? Our friend, this car has another feature. A radio. I'll switch it on. Here, slip these over your ears.
1: Earmuffs on a hot day like this?
4: Those are earphones. Here, listen, I'll plug them into the dashboard.

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0: 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Now back to Skidoo Hathaway and his...
1: Here are your earphones back, Onifel. I don't believe this is the car I want despite the radio. A later model, perhaps. How about that sedan over there?
2: That one? Ah, friend, that proves you know your cars. Why, that's the best buy on the lot.
1: Yes, you're fond of that sentence, aren't you? How much is that best buy?
2: Well, as a matter of fact, friend, I hate to sell that one. You see, I got the back seat rented out to a couple of veterans.
1: Two veterans live in the back seat?
2: Yes, a paratrooper and a whack. At first, one rented the front seat and one rented the back. But they decided to get married and save money.
1: God bless our happy sedan.
2: My friend, he used to have every car in the lot rented out, but the government is ruining business.
1: I'm afraid I don't follow you.
2: Well, the Bittman's project, housing project. My tenants got to demanding all the conveniences of a Quonset hut. I tell you, friend, the government shouldn't interfere with free enterprise.
3: Were you in the war, Honest Al?
2: I certainly was. Why?
3: I was just wondering which side you fought on.
2: People like you ought to be investigated.
1: No friction, no friction, please. Now, Honest Al, how much is that car?
2: Well, friend, to tell you what I'm going to do. Let's lay a card on the table.
1: My dear chap, I'm not here to play gin rummy. How much is that car?
2: Well, let's be honest. How much do you intend to spend?
1: Well, I had in mind about $200.
2: Well, there's a coincidence, friend. That car you picked out. For $200, you can drive it off the lot. Why, the motor purrs like a cat. Furthermore, when you buy a car from Honest Al, you get a blanket guarantee.
1: Really? Well, I think I'll take the car.
2: Fine, fine. Give me the cash and I'll get the formalities to sign.
1: Yes, if you'll pardon me, I'll get the cash.
3: Uncle Cecil, if you're smart, you'll leave that money pinned to your underwear.
1: Quiet, you little income tax deduction. Al, let's get the paperwork over with, shall we? I want to show off the car to my nephew.

0: I say, once I got myself a bargain, didn't I? Ever ride in a better car?
1: I still don't believe it. You better knock on wood.
0: What is
1: that? Gee, this is a smart car. It's doing the knocking for you.
0: I say, what's coming off here?
1: Maybe the wheels are. You think we can make it home?
0: Oh, I say, listen to this.
1: Put it on automatic and let's bail out.
0: Well, thank heavens the car is guaranteed. Hang on, dear. We're going back to Honest Al's.

0: beard on, Estelle. We didn't get 2 blocks before the car broke down.
1: You were lucky. Your deal's a deal. Now quit bothering me.
0: And what about that blanket guarantee you mentioned?
1: Well, read it. It's just what it says, a blanket guarantee. It protects you from ravel, rip, moss, and the shrinkage at the dry cleaners.
2: Uncle Cecil, I think you've been had.
0: Bumps, I think we need a lawyer. Come on, let's go and consult your father.

0: school.
1: Hey, good heavens. What was that?
2: I don't know. It came from the driveway. Look! It's Uncle Cecil. He must have bought a car.
1: Well, then what's he doing with that thing? Nancy, come on.
2: Well, hadn't I better take the fire extinguisher?
3: Uncle Cecil, are you all right?
4: None of your crude humor, William.
2: Where did you buy the flamethrower?
5: This was the best buy in the lot. Only 200.
6: I should have made you walk home.
5: It would have been a pleasure.
6: William, I'd like your legal opinion. I seem to be in a bit of a jam.
1: Uh-oh.
6: These papers that rascal had me sign, just what do they say?
1: Well, here, let me see them. Hereinafter referred to as whereas party of the first part reads...
2: Bill. Why do legal documents sound like that? Why aren't they written in language people can understand?
1: Nancy, don't be silly. What would happen to us attorneys if we made contracts so just anyone could understand them? Oh, brother.
2: What's the matter now?
1: Honest Al. Guys like that ought to be shot.
6: Tell me what I signed. Well,
1: what didn't you sign? You've got 2 years of payments. And at what an interest rate. Look at this. And insurance. Now, here's a new one. Hail insurance.
6: Oh, dear, oh, dear.
5: I tried to warn you, Uncle Cecil.
1: What a jip this contract is. Even the fine print has fine print. And this guarantee. Now, there is a laugh.
6: William, I want you to help me send that scoundrel up the stream.
2: Did you tell him the car broke down right after you got off the lot?
6: I told him, all right.
2: Well, what did he say?
6: Well, he said, isn't it wonderful what a little sawdust will do for a transmission?
1: Yeah.
6: And the highbinder had the nerve to say he'd buy the car back for $75.
1: He did. Well, Listen, you had better take it. You'll lose your whole $200 if you miss one monthly payment.
6: Monthly payment?
1: Yes.
6: Oh, what have I done? What's so confoundedly funny?
5: A few minor expenses.
6: I say we won't let the chap get away with it, William, will we?
1: Well, Uncle Cecil, you can't help yourself. You're stuck, but good. You owe $290, and Honest Al seems to have his own finance concern.
2: Darling, if he's a crook, how can he stay in business?
1: Nancy, dear, I am just a lawyer. I don't write the laws. Uncle Cecil, if you can sell it back to that fellow for $75, believe me, take it.
6: And lose $125? Do you think I'm a fool?
1: Oh. In basic English, yes.
6: Ooh, that scoundrel is going to be sorry he crossed swords with me. Why, I was a scoundrel before he even ever thought of it. I'm going to get my money back.
5: How, party of the first part?
6: Oh, you little homespun scarecrow, mind your own business.
2: Well, you better stick to goldfish, Uncle Cecil, and leave sharks alone.
6: I'm going to get my $200 back somehow. If I could find someone as dumb as I was...
5: That would be hard. Yeah. Maybe you ought to advertise. Honest Cecil, make me an offer.
6: I say, what an idea. William, is there any car paint around?
1: Oh, no. Listen, you are not going to doctor that thing up and sell it to some other innocent soul.
6: That thought had never occurred to me. I say, I think I'll look in the garage for some car paint.
2: Uncle Cecil, just because Honest Al is a crook...
6: Well, I might even double my money. Well, I'm off to the paint parts. Uncle Jimmy has got a beautiful...

0: Bill, darling, lunch is ready. Are Bumps and Uncle Cecil out in the garage?
1: I don't know. I'll look. Should be. She was helping him paint. Hey!
0: Hmm?
1: The car is gone.
0: Impossible. They couldn't have driven off in that thunder machine without us hearing.
1: Well, they could have coasted down the driveway.
0: Uh-oh. William, old boy, will you come and tow me home?
1: Now, Nancy, that isn't particularly funny. Hello? Tucum Carry Tow Service, we've just gone out of business. Tow your own car home.
2: Hey, does Cecil Smythe live at this address?
1: Oh, I beg your pardon. Yes, he does.
2: Well, this is Honest Al. I've heard what he did with that car I sold him.
1: Well...
2: Now, if he'll come in, I'll be interested in making a deal with him. He knows my number.
1: Okay.
0: Who was it, darling?
1: Honest Al. Sounds like he wants to buy the car back, all right. Willikers, Uncle Cecil must have done a fine paint job. Hello?
3: Hello. This is the Daily Times. Could you tell us where to find Cecil Smythe? We want to get pictures and a story about his car for the evening edition. Hello, this is Honest Al again. Look, tell that Smythe character I've got to see him at once. I want that car back.
4: From the drugstore at Sunset and Vine. Uncle Cecil, he's out in the car. I think you better come down right away. What's happening? Here, listen for yourself. Oh, you better hurry, Pop. Bring a tow rope and a rent a

0: at that mob. Hey, isn't that Uncle Cecil's car?
1: Yeah, parked right in the middle of the intersection.
0: Oh, look at him, standing on the hood.
1: What's he doing?
0: He's making his speech. Listen to him.
1: Well, let me get in there closer. Hey, Nancy, look what he's painted in red letters on the side of his car. This is an Honest Al bargain.
0: Sawdust in the transmission.
1: Paper in the brake bands.
0: Monthly payments for 2 years. Honest Al belongs behind prison bars.
1: Gabriel, Steve, let's listen to what Cecil's saying.
2: 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It lies, cheats, and bilks an innocent public out of its hard-earned savings. 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A smiling liar riding a guarantee rampant on a field of fine print with the legend beneath, cheat the buyer. I speak as one of the built. 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
3: Uncle Cecil.
2: 1 hour, that's all.
3: Uncle Cecil, listen.
2: Get away, child, you bother me. 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
3: Uncle Cecil, I got a message from Honest Al. He says he'll take the car back.
2: Scramble, child.
3: He'll give you double what you paid if you'll just shut up and get off the street.
2: Beware of Honest Al's friendly credit terms. You'll go hungry for years.
4: What did you say, child? Honest Al wants to buy the car back?
3: Yes, that's right.
4: Where is he?
3: He's on the outskirts of the crowd, with his hat pulled over his face.
4: Oh-ho, cowed, eh?
2: Ladies and gentlemen, I have just received a communique from Honest Al himself. He's trying to buy my silence. Another man would be tempted to accept.
3: He's offering $400.
4: I accept.
2: I say, advertising does pay, doesn't it?

0: Uncle Cecil, you baffle me. Half the time, you're as bad a scoundrel as Honest Al himself. Then all of a sudden, you come through with flying colors.
1: You certainly gave Honest Al a setback, Uncle Cecil. I hope it teaches him a lesson.
2: Gee willikins, Uncle Cecil. 400 smackers. That certainly proves honesty pays.
0: Yes, well, what are you going to do with the money? Pay us off, I presume.
2: Yes, how about that IOU in my piggy bank for $3.28?
3: You little vulture.
0: Yes. How about my collection of IOUs?
1: And how about what you borrowed from the food kitty?
3: You're a pack of vultures.
0: Vultures don't come in packs.
3: I don't want to go through that again. I tell you, I need this money.
0: Oh, now, you're not going to buy another used car, are you?
3: No, William. But I'm thinking of going into business.
0: What?
3: Square deal, Smythe, cars sold at a loss. Oh, make me an offer.
0: Oh, no.
4: Now, a word from our angel,

0: is Hollywood, starring Arthur Treacher, Brenda Marshall, Harry Von Zell, and Jan Ford, was written by Dick Nosserman, with Robert Presnell Jr. directing, and produced by Andrew Hickox. The clever musical interludes are originals by Charles Hathaway. Eddie Marr played the part of Honest Al. This is Tyler McVeigh saying so long, until next time.
1: Hey, do you know something? 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
2: All right.
1: You'll save Mum enough money to buy me a Leeds United tracksuit.
2: Fantastic.
1: I mean, they look the same, don't they?
2: Might look the same, but they don't taste the same.
1: Ah, you can't tell the difference.
2: Well, I can. The cheap one's yours.
3: 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Somehow other beef burgers just don't taste the same.
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6: Hello?
7: Hello?
8: Hello?
6: Hello, I'm Gary Bellamy. Welcome to Down the Line. What do you want to talk about tonight? 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Food. We know a lot more about food these days and healthy eating, yet as a nation we're getting fatter. What's going on? And also, what's going in to our food? Not just chemicals and additives, but germs. Well, we thought we'd get in an expert, Dr. Melvin Kidwell, to try and sort out food fact from food fiction. That's coming up later, but first, let's go to the phones. Okay, Monica Dowlett, hello. Where are you from?
9: Gary, I'm from Canada.
6: Oh, Canada.
9: Yeah. And I'm in England now.
6: Right.
9: Working out here as a health and nutrition coach.
6: Oh, interesting.
9: Been out here for a few years, and I must say I'm starting to see the huge American influence in the food here now, and it's really starting to concern me.
6: Right. Why is it starting to concern you? You think there's too much...
9: It's the processed fake foods, and I'm starting to see the increase in obesity over here, the same as when you pop over to America and you see the enormous people.
6: You're Canadian, aren't you?
9: I'm Canadian.
6: Ah, well, I worked in Canada, and I know what you lot are like. You don't like the Yanks.
9: I think that's a bit of a generalization, Gary.
6: So what kind of food should we be eating?
9: Well, if basically you eat what was here 10,000 years ago, a caveman diet of good organic meat, good organic
6: wild
9: vegetables.
6: Wild boar.
9: Sorry?
6: Wild boar.
9: Wild boar's fantastic.
6: You can't get organic wild boar in my local supermarket.
9: You can always shop at local farmers markets.
6: Okay, but a local farmers market, is that organic food?
9: It's less chemicals, less antibiotics.
6: How do you
9: everything.
6: Get chemicals into beef?
9: Sorry?
6: How do you get chemicals into beef?
9: Well, the cows are injected with growth hormones. They're fed...
6: What?
9: The cows are injected with growth hormone because in the old days, a cow would spend 5 years getting fat from grass. Now they make them fat ready for slaughter in 18 months. Same with chickens. They get them
6: what
9: ready
6: do they do with chickens?
9: In a third of the time by feeding them an unnatural diet and by pumping them full of steroids, antibiotics.
6: Okay, so if I eat chickens that are pumped full of steroids and antibiotics, sure, that's a good thing, because that means I get strong and I won't get any diseases. Can't you see the benefits?
9: Now, if you've seen what happens to bodybuilders once they pass 40...
6: Oh, but a chicken a day is not going to damage... We're not going to get, like, Hulk Hogan, are we? Or The Rock?
9: But these are small little things that build up in your system that aren't
6: okay.
9: meant to be...
6: Okay. Well, you know what? Thanks for your advice. It's been very interesting talking to you. Thanks very much for your call. Next call, it is Graham Downs from Harwich. Hello, Graham.
10: Oh, hi, Graham. I'm actually from Harlow.
6: Oh, right, where the ferry goes from.
10: Oh, no, it's Harwich.
6: Right. What can I help? What's your first question?
10: Right. Well, Gary, with the health, I'm 23 stone, Gary.
6: Good. That's.
10: Yeah, I'm big, you know.
6: Yeah.
10: It's been a problem for me because I've not been out of my house now for nearly 3 years.
6: Oh, goodness.
10: And, well, my point really, Gary, is that it's a vicious circle, you know, with the weight, because with all the extra weight I'm carrying, it makes the exercising very difficult to do.
6: Of course.
10: And if I can't do that, then That makes it... Do you see what I'm saying?
6: I can see what you're saying. It must be very, very difficult living... Do you live on your own, or do you have someone who helps you?
10: Well, my mother, you know, but she's knocking on, Gary. It's very hard for her, you know, it's very hard.
6: Lifting and things like that.
10: Exactly, yeah. People can be very cruel as well, Gary. They can be very cruel.
6: Is that
10: very,
6: one of the reasons why...
10: Very cruel indeed.
6: Of course, is that why you don't go out
10: very often? Mocker and mockery, you know?
6: Is that why you don't go out very often?
10: Well,
6: because of the cruelty?
10: Well, yeah, I mean, it's hard to say, you know... Whether it's that or the weight in the first place, but obviously the both factors, you know, have determined that I stay in a lot.
6: Of course.
10: Yeah.
6: And also, a lot of people who are average weight or whatever, normal, would be thinking to themselves, surely, you know, you should just stop eating, you know, and that's probably a very crass thing to say. And I'm not suggesting you do that, but maybe you should try changing your diet, eating healthier, fresh vegetables.
10: Yeah, of course I have.
6: Yeah. And?
10: Well, I've tried all sorts of diets, Gary. Yeah. You know, the brown rice, you know, the fish, fish, more of the carrots, broccoli. But, well, you know, I mean, none of them are really as satisfying as a whole box of sugar puffs, you know.
6: Yeah, of course. Well, thank you very much, Graham. Thanks for being so open and honest.
10: Okay, can I just make one more point while I'm on the air, please, Gary?
6: Yeah, of course.
10: It's a pleasure talking to you, by the way.
6: Thanks.
10: My point is that you... the foreign boys, they cause a lot of the trouble, don't they? The foreign boys.
6: Graham, I don't know about that.
10: Don't you think so, Gary? They cause a lot of it, the upsetting and all that, the trouble? Don't you think?
6: This is a place for free speech and things, but you've got to have a better justification to say things like that, do you know?
10: Right, yeah. Maybe I was being a bit unfair there, Gary.
6: Yeah.
10: Can I just say one thing?
6: What?
10: I really would like to get married.
6: Got Becky Simmons on the phone now from Sydenham. Hello, Becky.
7: Hello, Gary.
6: Hi, what do you want to talk about down the line?
7: I've been listening to the Canadian lady who's been saying that, you know, we should eat all the organic food, go to farmers markets.
6: Yeah, that's right. Yeah, farmers markets.
7: Well, I can't afford to do it. How can I afford to buy organic food, go to farmers markets?
6: No.
7: I give my kids what is in the house.
6: How many children have you got?
7: Five.
6: And
7: so that's a lot of mouths to feed.
6: And also, it's quite difficult to get children to eat anything that's too healthy.
7: Well, exactly.
6: They like their nuggets.
7: I've tried once, you know, saying have a low-fat crisp, but they just will not take.
6: No.
7: They do not take.
6: What about buying, a single big roast chicken, for example, organic on a Sunday, make it worse?
7: No, there's nuggets. Why did God invent nuggets?
6: Well, God didn't invent nuggets, did he?
7: Well, somebody very clever did.
6: No, you got a very good point there. Listen, that's a great call. Thanks very much for calling in. Next caller is Kenny Hogger from Walnut Street.
8: Hello.
6: Hello, Kenny.
8: All right.
6: What can I do for you? What's your point?
8: I'm ringing up about the thing.
6: The thing, yeah? What thing?
8: The blokes were ringing about, what was he saying?
6: Which one?
8: All of them.
6: Well...
8: I can't remember what he said now.
6: Obesity? Was it about that?
8: Yeah.
6: Right, well, so, yeah.
8: What is it?
6: Well, it's overweight people. Are you obese?
8: Nah, mate.
6: Do you know anyone who's obese?
8: Oh, yeah, bundles.
6: Right, so, have you got something to say about it?
8: So I think. If you want to eat that much food.
6: Yeah.
8: Eat it. But don't complain if you can't get out the door.
6: But it's an illness, isn't it?
8: Is it?
6: They can't help it, can they?
8: Of course they can help it. Put knife and fork down.
6: It's not just about eating food. It's about metabolism, isn't it?
8: About what?
6: Metabolism.
8: What's that?
6: Well, some people can eat, like, hardly anything, but they still put on loads and loads of weight.
8: What, ants?
6: No, not ants.
8: They don't get fat, do they? They carry things on their heads. I see a programme on the Discovery, right? An ant can carry the equivalent of, like, you carrying a whole, like, Tesco's on top of your head every day, 9 hours a day. And they'll work for the Queen. I do that and all. Call her the Queen, she ain't sometimes.
6: Thanks very much for your call.
8: Cheers.
6: Cheers, Kenny. Okay, I've got another caller in. It's Adam Frankel from Basingstoke. Hello, Adam.
11: Oh, hello. It's just a quick point I wanted to make.
6: Yeah.
11: It's been annoying me. Mm. I read that in Tesco's now, the petrol they sell, it's made up 5% of this new bioethanol stuff.
6: Right.
11: I mean, what's that all about? Oh, I can't work perfectly well with the petrol they were selling before. They keep mucking about with stuff and changing things. I mean, it gets on my nerves, it really does.
6: Well, thanks very much for your call.
11: Thanks.
6: Cheers.
11: Bye.
6: Bye. Next caller is Sue Reynolds, and you're from Hornchurch. Hello, Sue.
12: Yes, hi.
6: Hello. What can I do for you?
7: Well, I sympathise with the larger man who called in.
6: Yes.
7: Because I am actually pregnant. The thing is, he's moaning on about being large, but, you know, try being pregnant.
6: I love pregnant women. Do you know what I mean? That such a healthy glow and that womanly figure. You know, you're ripe. Yeah. You're about to do what nature intended. Yeah. Fecund.
7: Well, you what?
6: Beautiful.
7: Yeah, this is, what you read in all the books and magazines, but I'm bored of it. You know, I can't drink, I can't smoke, everybody thinks I'm fat.
6: Yeah, I know, but...
7: It's just boring. It's so boring, Gary.
6: You're carrying a lovely little child inside your stomach.
7: I know, but no fags.
6: And you're going to give birth to this beautiful little baby, and it's going to come out,
7: yes,
6: and it's going to...
7: you know, no fags for 9 months. I've had a couple, but, you know, my doctor said I shouldn't have even had that, but a couple won't hurt. Well, I mean...
6: Well, maybe it won't. I don't think you should really smoke with babies. I know that they can come out stunted and things.
7: And Guinness. I suppose you can have half a Guinness.
6: I think you should just enjoy this time where you're doing what... We're all here on this planet to breed.
7: Well,
6: men and women, that's our job.
7: It's easy for you to say. You don't have to go through it. You know, I'm sick of this from men always. Oh, you'll enjoy it. You'll love it.
6: Yeah, but listen,
7: I hate it.
6: But apparently...
7: I'm adopting next time. I hate it.
6: Okay, thanks very much for your call. Take care. Thank you very much, Sue. That was Sue Reynolds, who's pregnant. Ah, isn't that lovely? Pregnant women are like great big, lovely chocolates. Ah. Next call is Kenneth Pardue from Reading.
12: Hello there.
6: Hello,
12: yes.
6: Kenneth. Yes?
12: Well, actually, I agree entirely with the previous two callers.
6: Okay. Anything else you want to add to that, to
12: their
6: points?
12: Well, I was going to say a lot of stuff, but they've pretty well covered it.
6: But they both said different things.
12: Well, you know, I can always see both sides of an argument.
6: Okay, well, thanks very much for your call.
12: That's okay.
6: Yes. My next caller is Ivor Moss from Exeter. Hello, Ivor.
13: Hello, Gary. How are you?
6: Hello. Fine, thank you.
13: Very good.
6: What's your point?
13: Well, I am a blueberry farmer.
6: Oh.
13: Yes, and I'm sure that you're aware that the blueberry is one of the most potent of fruits.
6: It's very good for you, isn't it?
13: It certainly is, of many health-giving properties. And I've written a short poem about the blueberry. Would you like to hear it?
6: Do you know what? I'd love to hear it.
13: All right, are you ready?
6: Okay.
13: Oh, beautiful blueberry, how I love thee. Yet what an elusive berry you seem to be. And how I lose my reason when you are not in season. Sometimes I search high and low, in fresh and wild, in M&S. But the hand of God touches you not, and then in despair I try ocado.com or co.uk. Now, that's a little silliness, Gary.
6: That's brilliant.
13: Thank you very much.
6: Thanks, Leo. That was a brilliant poem.
13: Thank you very much, Gary. Good. I wish you all the success with your show. Bye-bye.
6: Thank you, Ivor. That was Ivor Moss there. That is perfect. That's what I was saying about Radio 4 listeners, you know. You're just so clever. It's so good. Lots more of those, please. I mean, I've never, ever spoken to a blueberry farmer before. Who's the next caller? Hello?
14: Hello, Gary. Yeah, can I just say it's great to have a show like this on the radio.
6: Oh, I'm glad you're enjoying it.
14: I was calling in about the fella you had on earlier.
6: Yes, which one?
14: Talk about obesity.
6: Of course, yeah. Gary Downs.
14: Is that, you know, it's very often you'll find that obesity, it's not to do with eating. It's a chemical thing. It's a, you know, there seems to be no rhyme or reason to it. It's like my wife and I, we're average size.
6: Okay.
14: But our son, you know, he's overweight.
6: Is he? How much overweight?
14: I wouldn't say he's necessarily obese. I don't know how you qualify, but he's definitely over. Well, you know, olden days we would have just said he's fat, you know.
6: Yeah.
14: But there seems to be no reason for it. I mean, you know, he eats exactly the same amount as we do.
6: But he eats the same as you do?
14: Yeah, exactly the same. You know, so I see, you know, it's not to do with what you eat.
6: And what, the same, so you...
14: Yeah, you know, if we go to an Indian restaurant, he'll have the same portions as us. But, and then when we eat at home, you know, we always make sure that, you know, he's not eating more than us.
6: How old is he?
14: He's 6.
6: Well, there you go.
14: What?
6: You can't really give a 6-year-old child a man-sized portion of Indian food.
14: Can you not?
6: Not if they're 6.
14: Oh. Lucky I called in.
6: He is lucky you called in. You know,
14: God, I'm going to go and tell him now.
6: Don't wake him up.
14: No, he's not in bed, you know. He goes to bed the same time as us. I'd better stop him. He's just about to tuck into a bloody great pie.
6: Next call is Martin Hull from London. Hello, Martin.
15: Martin Hull, mate. Martin Hull.
6: Martin Hull.
15: Hello, Gary. How you doing? North
6: Fine,
15: London,
6: thanks.
15: Yeah, Martin.
6: Yeah.
15: Yeah. Well, I'll tell you what I want to say, Gary, right?
6: Mm-hmm.
15: If this was the 70s, right, would you say that bloke on early, he was fat? That's it. He's fat. Greedy, isn't he? He's too much. He's a fat bloke.
6: Yeah, but it's not the 70s anymore, is it? We've become a bit more passionate and compassionate now, haven't we?
15: I don't know what we've become, Gary, but I look around myself these days. I look around and, you know, I wish it was the 70s sometimes, mate.
6: Yeah?
15: Yeah. At least you could call a spade then, couldn't you?
6: Thank you very much for your call. Okay, I've got Jerry from Whitlow. Hello, Jerry.
16: Hello. How are you?
6: I'm fine. What are you calling about today, Joe?
16: Well, I'm calling in response to a caller that I heard on your show earlier. Mm. The fella rang in to say that his children were overweight.
6: Yes, that's right.
16: Well, I'm ringing about my kids as well.
6: Yeah,
16: you know?
6: They're overweight, are they?
16: No, they're not overweight, but there's something, the thing that worries me about them, you know,
6: right.
16: is they really get on me nerves. You know, every time they open their mouths, I'd, shut up, will you, you know. You know, the rubbish that they come out with.
6: Right. How old are your children?
16: Well, my daughter's 12, my son's 17. And they seem so sort of ungrateful about everything.
6: Yeah,
16: you know?
6: Like I
16: the
6: know
16: other
6: what you
16: day,
6: mean.
16: I brought him home some bubble wrap to play with.
6: Yeah.
16: Now, I used to love that, you know, popping the old bubble wrap and that, you know. But they were just totally uninterested, you know.
6: Okay, but listen, but they are 12 and 17. I don't think a 17-year-old... boy is going to be interested in bubble wrap, to be fair to him.
16: Well, maybe not, but you'd think they'd have a wee pop at it, wouldn't you, you know?
6: Jerry, thanks very much for your call.
16: Thanks very much.
6: Thank you. Hello, Dominic Wise, where are you from?
17: London.
6: From London, and what are you ringing up to talk about today?
17: So, all the foods, the nice foods, are all cheap, and they come quick.
6: All the nice foods are cheap, and they come quick?
17: The other day I bought Burger King, and I ate on the way home, and I put the rubbish in my own bin, the dustbin. And when my mum come round, she said... have you been having Burger King again? And I went, no. She said, what's this? And pulled the wrappers out of my bin. So I looked like an idiot, unless she didn't believe me. I told her I got it from there and walked back of it and then put it in the bin. She thought I'd been using her knives and forks for eating up burgers.
6: Well, thanks, Dominic. That's certainly made me think twice about eating junk food. Now, if you're like me, you'll be pretty confused about the dangers of food, what with MRSA, BSE, bird flu, mad cow disease, CJD and whatever... And so I'd like to introduce our very special guest today, Professor Merlin Kidwell, a government food poison expert who can hopefully...
18: Merlin.
6: Pardon?
18: You called me Merlin, it's Mervyn.
6: Oh, sorry, I do apologise. Someone's written it down on my screen here as Merlin. Was that you, Polly? Yeah, she's nodding me through the glass. Yeah, I'll be having words later. Right, so, Mervyn, let's talk a little bit about food poisoning, shall we? And now, a lot of people bandy words around like salmonella. How does it work?
18: Well, salmonella is a type of bacterium that can be found in poultry, eggs and unprocessed milk, but it can turn up in meat and water.
6: Oh.
18: It may also be carried by pets, like turtles and birds.
6: Oh, really? I didn't know that. So a harmless turtle could be a killer?
18: Well, not the turtle itself, unless, of course, you're a jellyfish, but the bugs that it carries.
6: Actually, it was funny. I was just thinking that Merlin is a funny name. It's one you don't hear very often, do you, outside King Arthur films and that, if you think about it.
18: In the right conditions, one bacterium can multiply to more than 4 million in just 8 hours.
6: Really? Now, are all types of food poisoning caused by bacteria, yeah?
18: Most.
6: But go on.
18: I thought you were going to say something there.
6: No, I didn't think you'd finished.
18: Right, do you want me to continue?
6: Yes, please. Yeah, you were saying it could be pretty serious.
18: Yes, the more bacteria present, the more likely you are to become ill.
6: So how can we guard against it?
18: Well, personal hygiene is vital and, of course, cooking food properly.
6: Mm.
18: These bacteria multiply best between 5 and 60 degrees centigrade, but are killed at temperatures of 7 degrees plus.
6: Right.
18: At temperatures below 5 degrees, most bacteria multiply very slowly, if at all, in fact. Mm. And at very low temperatures, some bacteria die, but many survive and can start to multiply.

0: And that is why proper cooking and chilling of food is essential to help reduce the risk of food poisoning.
1: Yeah, right, right. What are the main bacteria that cause food poisoning then? You know, and how, and do we know which is which, and how do we know how we've picked it up or what we've picked up?
0: Well, Salmonella, of course, symptoms include vomiting and diarrhea. Campylobacter, symptoms include vomiting and diarrhea. Clostridium perfringens, C. perfringens, symptoms include vomiting and diarrhea. Listeria, symptoms include
1: vomiting and diarrhea.
0: Meningitis and septicemia.
1: Right.
0: Bacillus, serious. B, serious. John McEnroe's favourite virus there. You cannot be serious. Yes, you can. It is, in fact, Bacillus serious, and you are gravely ill. Symptoms include vomiting and diarrhea. Staphylococcus aureus, staph aureus. Symptoms include vomiting and diarrhea. Norwalk-like viruses. Symptoms include...
1: So what was that? What was that one? Last one?
0: Norwalk-like
1: viruses. Norwalk-like viruses?
0: Yes, Norwalk-like
1: viruses. All right, and let me see. Symptoms include vomiting and diarrhea. Right, yeah.
0: Yes.
1: Okay, we've got, that's got that one. But how on earth do you remember all those weird names? Oh, I can't even remember my own sister's name and my girlfriend's, you know. Or other people I meet.
0: Well, you got mine wrong earlier, didn't you?
1: Yeah, well, that wasn't my fault. Okay, we're talking about food poisoning. We've got a call now from James Bruce from Coventry. Hello, James.
2: Yes, actually, Roger, my question is, why would anyone want to poison food in the first place? Well, that seems remarkable to me.
1: Hang on, you've got that wrong. You don't poison food, it's about food poisoning.
2: Yes. What do you mean?
1: Mervyn?
0: Well, we're talking about food that's been contaminated and infected by bacteria.
2: Ah, see what you mean, more than like you eat the food and then you get ill from it.
1: That's right. Okay, we've got another phone call coming in now, Professor, from Tish Fullerton from Goring. Hello, Tish.
3: Hi.
1: Hello.
3: I was phoning about food poisoning. I had a really awful experience.
0: What had you eaten, too?
3: I think it was moo.
0: Yes, well, mussels are notoriously bad, actually, because they are filter feeders. They're often found near sewage outlets.
1: Oh.
0: So they can cause problems, although primarily the main cause of problems with a bowl of mussels is if you, in fact, have a dead mussel within the batch.
3: Yes, well, you see, I knew about not opening closed ones, so I'd taken all of those out, and then I thought, well, I'll be all right now.
0: Yes,
3: And I just had the open ones. It was delicious.
1: Yeah.
3: And,
0: well, they are.
3: Well, you see, you soak up all the juices with some crusty French bread. It's great.
0: Lovely,
3: isn't
0: it's marvellous.
3: And then,
0: Chablis, or maybe, or if you can stretch through a Montrachet. Superb.
3: I think we have beer. But, we got home, and it started really with gas. I mean, an awful gas. I can't tell you how awful the smells were.
0: Don't worry. I mean, we've all suffered from flatulence.
3: And that was the start of it. And then I had to rush off. And,
1: did you?
3: I was sick in the bathroom. I was sick in the sitting room. It was absolutely awful.
1: But it was both ends?
3: Oh, yes. That came later. The diarrhea was something else.
0: What did your boyfriend make of this?
3: He was horrified by the mess.
0: He was probably gagging himself then, was he?
3: Oh, no. It was awful. You don't really want to
0: It's not often that you have to cope with vomit and excrement simultaneously.
3: No, I never had. I never had. I didn't know the body could do
0: well, it's your body's attempt to expel a foreign invader.
3: Well, the body is so efficient, I had no idea.
0: When you're in the middle of that chaos, though, you sort of resign yourself to it, don't you? You have no control.
1: I almost enjoy it. There's a feeling when you get to a certain point where you think, in for a penny, in for a pound.
0: Perhaps it's reminiscent of that helplessness when you're a small child and you're basically handing yourself over to somebody else and you're not responsible for...
3: By the end, I was sitting on the lavatory and throwing up in the sink at the same time, and I didn't know the body could do that.
0: You were convulsing, weren't
3: you? Literally, I was puking and shitting.
1: Thanks very much for your call. 0800-068-7060. Jacob, you're down the line.
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1: Yes.
4: Well, have you a line to Channel 4, man? Because I'm watching JBL up on the TV, the Naked Chef. I'm trying to make up a big sauce pot of pork and walnut. And a man go too fast. Him leave me for behind. Him scamp around the TV screen. Now I'm left. My sauce is all burn up. When my son come round tonight, man, he will lick me into a larder, man.
1: You need to phone Channel 4, not... This is Radio 4.
4: My son will bash my brains in if he sees his food I make for him now. You must call him. Jamie Oliver, him go to... Man, him finish up the wash the plate. I'm still trying to make the basic.
1: Right, Adam Joplin from Burnley. Hello, Adam.
5: Ah, Gary, sorry. Did you have any drink of my coffee? I'll tell you, I feel like I've been poisoned, food poisoned. I had a mixed soup of vindaloo last night.
0: Right.

0: down with six great big bottles of Cobra.
1: Well, that actually sounds like overindulgence rather than food poisoning.
0: Yeah, maybe, but how do they, you know, eat food like that all
1: the time? Hang on. Who are they?
0: Well, them, you know, them, the Pakistani people, the Asians.
2: The British Asians?
0: Well, whatever.
2: Well, they don't eat vindaloo all the time, obviously. I mean, you don't eat roast beef and Yorkshire pudding all the time, do you?
0: No, last night I had a vindaloo.
2: Well, exactly. You wouldn't have a Sunday lunch for breakfast on, I don't know, a Wednesday, would you?
0: No,
2: you'd have Golden Grahams. Bye, he's gone. Our next caller is Harry Hammond from Maidenhead. Hello, Harry.
3: Hello, yes. I'd like to ask your guest Merlin, is it?
1: Mervyn.
3: Yes, I've recently been diagnosed with a food allergy where I'm not allowed to eat brassicas, pitted fruit or nuts.
1: Yes, that's known as Gray's allergy, I believe.
3: That's right, that's correct.
1: Yes, and have you had drowsy tinklings connected with that?
3: Yes, I have, a lot. You get a feeling, a sound in your ears like there's beetles buzzing inside your head.
1: Right, an allergy is obviously not the same thing as food poisoning. An allergy is an autoimmune disease where your body is overreacting to something.
2: A little like the previous caller with the vindaloo.
1: No, that was overindulgence.
2: Right. So, sorry, what was your question, Henry?
3: Well, I just wanted to say, I've got this shooting pain in the heel of my foot, and I wondered if that could in any way be connected to...
1: Absolutely no way. Food allergies are very unlikely to manifest themselves in your foot.
2: Right, we've had lots of emails on this subject. Here's one from Elaine Clay, who says she has a severe eating disorder and it's no picnic. We've got one here from Brian Worth, who says he loves his food. And we've had one from Ahmed Hussein, who says, God is great. God is great. Okay, let's go back to the phones now. We've got Claire Wellington here from Northern Ireland, Belfast. Hello, Claire.
4: Oh, hi, Gary. I'm a first-time caller.
2: That's good.
4: Thank you. I've got a question for Martin.
1: Mervyn.
4: Martin, my grandmother has not been very well. She's 90 years of age. She's healthy, as far as I could tell, you know, up to this point. She's got a love life. She's very unusual. She had a scan, and I went to the hospital to see her, and the doctors had sedated her. And the next time I went to see her, she wasn't looking so good, and they told me she'd fallen over.
2: Yeah, and had she eaten anything bad?
1: Well, this is the point I was going to make. It sounds like a very sad story there. I love old ladies as much as the next man. I don't want to sound callous here with regard to your relative, but my specialist field is food poisoning and not the sedation of old ladies.
4: Right. So you can't help me then?
1: I think it's something that you should perhaps take up with your local regional health authority.
2: GP.
1: Yes, possibly, but if...
2: How serious is something before you go beyond the GP?
1: How can I put this? You could go to a GP with a headache, but it could ultimately result in...
4: Could be a brain tumour.
1: Exactly.
4: That's what happened to my dad.
1: Well, that's very sad.
4: We're not a lucky family.
1: Again, though, I have to say, I have as much sympathy for people with brain tumours as the next man. But once again, I have to point out that my field of expertise is food poisoning and not melanomas, tumours, benign or otherwise.
2: Thanks very much for your call.
4: Thank you.
2: Okay, my next call is Serena O'Neill from West London. Hello, Serena.
5: Yeah, I want to ask about food poisoning because I've always been really terrified about food poisoning.
2: Pardon? Sorry?
5: I've always been really terrified of dying of food poisoning because I've had this dog once that we gave some, like, uncooked meat to, and the next day it basically threw up everywhere and it died. We had to take it down.
2: Okay, yeah, slow down just a little bit.
1: Yes, what's the problem?
5: I'm basically really terrified about dying of food poisoning because I once had a dog that did.
1: Well, that's very sad. I mean, I have as much sympathy for dogs as the next man, but, basic food preparation, washing of the food and thorough cooking will destroy
5: really
1: most bacteria.
5: We did a summer cooking course. It was about 3 days, and the lady was a real bore. Anyway, she was really bad at teaching, so we couldn't really understand what she was on about. Anyway, we cooked it wrong, and we took it home. You know, you can take everything home at the end of the course, which is really great. Because anyway, we decided we'd give it to the dog because we didn't really like to taste ourselves, but it was really uncooked. And
1: well, there
5: so,
1: you are. You see, therein lies the problem. The food, if it hadn't been cooked properly, then it represents a danger to anything, any beast, other than vultures or insects.
2: Can you go to prison for killing a dog, man? Dogs?
1: I don't think you could argue that it's been murder. It'd be my dog slaughter would be more appropriate,
5: yeah,
1: I think.
5: Yeah, dog slaughter. Can you get something on that, okay?
1: I have no idea, but you were the principal provider of the food, even though it had been cooked by another person, so...
5: I once spoken to a lawyer before, and he said, you know, you can always get case on anything. I mean, I once heard about this burglar who got sued. He was on the house, you know, and he broke his leg while burgling to someone's house. And he actually sued the lady.
2: Yeah, thanks very much for your call. That's interesting. All right, my next call is from Oscar Colkins from Great Titchley. Hello, Oscar.
6: Hello to you.
1: Hello.
6: I'm just ringing to say that I deliberately eat bad food because I enjoy the process of being sick. I like the colours.
2: Well, I'd love to stay and chat some more about that, but sadly, that's all we've got time for. I'd just like to say goodbye and thank you to our special guest, Martin Kidwell.
1: Brilliant.
2: And join me, Gary Bellamy, on Down the Line again next week.

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1: Sorry, day one. Whoops. It's the rucksack, I'm afraid. She's a bit of a monster.
2: Oi! Look out, you muppet!
1: I'm at Stansted. It's like an airport, only much further away and not as nice.
2: Ow!
1: Yep, sorry. It's generally all right as long as I don't turn too fast. I'm in a bargain flight centre.
2: Right, who's next?
1: Aha, that's me! Sorry, I turned a bit fast. Good morning, I'd like a flight to Germany, please.
3: Good morning, how are you going?
1: By plane, please.
3: No, I was asking how you are. I'm Australian.
1: Oh, well, in that case, I'll have a lager then, please. No, a shandy. Actually, a shandy top.
3: Well, all flights to Germany are fully booked, I'm afraid.
1: Oh, plums. I did have a ticket, but unfortunately I put it through the wash.
3: Ha, forgot to take it out your pocket, eh?
1: No.
3: Well, I can do you a single to Lisbon tonight, then a connection via Crete in the morning to Oslo, then on to Warsaw with a coach connection, arriving in Munich on Friday.
1: Yes, that might work.
3: Or there's a direct flight tomorrow from Birmingham.
1: No, thanks.
3: Okay, that's £43, please.
1: Reasonable.
3: Plus airport taxes comes to £735.28.
1: Reasonable.
3: If you could just type in your PIN.
1: Yes, I thought this might happen. I used to be all right when you could sign for them, you know, as long as I got the right number of M's and G's. It's usually a brace of each. Can I do cash?
3: You have £755 in cash?
1: How come it's just gone up £20? You said £735 before.
3: Yeah, well, the nearer to departure time, the more it is. Ugh. That's £765 now. Plus, there's a handling charge for cash.
1: Right, yes, of course, because of the...
3: £785.
1: Oh, plums. Look, I'll go off and grab some spondulix. You stay here and try and hold the price down. Coming through, watch the old rocket
4: stuff.
5: So why am I, Giles Wembley Hogg, 2 M's, 2 G's, off on a £1,400 trip to Germany for the whole of summer 2006? Well, in a word, peace and quiet. What with not having a job and looking for a job and starting a job and then not having a job again, I've been pooped, literally. So I said to myself, Gilesy, go away. And my father agreed, so I am. I wondered about Italy or France or Argentina, but to be honest, I've rather done that bit of Europe. So I thought, well, Germany's always pretty peaceful, except when they're at war, obviously. But other than that, it's a bit less busy than the rest of Europe, probably because it's not as nice. I have been before, when my sister chucked an almighty sickie on her German exchange. But this time I'm working for an old school chum called Puffy Limpston Goff, who's running an events company out there. I did warn him that the last time I put up a marquee, the main pole shot straight through the flap, and if I've remembered it right, the Vicar of Clist St George as well. But he says he needs all hands to the mill, so I thought I'd pitch in. Das ist mein Story. Écoutez et répétez. Day 4. Apparently, it's the World Cup. Brilliant. I'm on a coach on the way out of Munich Airport with some England fans and... yup, the police. There's shiny football shirts everywhere. Most of the men have got red crosses painted on them. A bit like Mr. Carter's sheep in the long field at Wiveliscombe.
6: How are ya? How are ya?
5: Me, Giles Wembley Hogg, 2 M's, 2 G's, yourself? Right.
6: I'm Tony, all right?
7: And I'm Bazza.
6: Yeah, where from?
5: Right, I'm Giles Wembley Hogg, 2 M's, 2 G's, I'm from...
8: Salterton.
9: Please, we must have quiet in the coach.
6: Hey, look out, Giles. PC Fritz has got a gun.
9: Yes, thank you.
6: Da, na, na, na, na, na, na, na, na, na, na, na, na, na. Come on, Giles. Sing.
5: Sorry, I'm more of a rugby man.
10: You, via you not singing this reference to the Second World War to remind us of the painful past of the German people.
5: Well, I...
10: You must know this tune. You are making me quite suspicious of your motives. If you're not going to sing, then you can ask for them to desist. Here, take the PA system.
5: Oh, right.
11: Hello, GWH here. Listen, I think we better stop all this war stuff and referring to this chap as Fritz.
5: Sorry, what is your name?
10: Fritz.
5: Right. Look, chaps, Fritz here is getting quite cross. You know, it's not as if it's his fault. I'm sure he's just following orders. Oh, no, sorry.
10: Which hotel are you staying in, please?
5: Not sure. Well, according to the map, it's Fünf on the Leipzig, and then you take the Third Reich. Oh, no, sorry.
7: Shall I get out?
12: Yeah, probably best. Bye.
7: Day 5, and I'm off to Puffy's to start work. This World Cup football thing's getting very exciting. Apparently a team beat another team yesterday by some goals. It's not like rugby, they kick it wherever they like, and whenever anyone comes near them, they lie down for a bit. Very funny. Ah, now this should be Puffy's office.
13: Hello? Guten Morgen.
14: Guten Morgen, gnädige Fräuleins. Ich heiße Charles Wembley Hogg. Wird mit 2M und 2G buchstabiert.
13: Ah, you speak German.
14: No, that bit took me about a month to learn.
13: Well, I am Greta.
14: Hello.
13: Und this is Mita.
14: Does she not talk?
13: Nein, she is Mita and I am Greta.
14: Yes, of course.
13: You are meeting with Herr Limston Goff, yeah?
14: No, Puffy Limston Goff.
15: Ah, Wembley Hog, your old Malco freak.
14: Aha, Puffy, the best towel flicker in the Charterhouse Upper Sixth.
15: Ooh, right between the shoulder blades. Still got it, eh, Wembley?
14: Certainly have, Puffy. Can't see the welt, but she's throbbing like a beauty.
15: Have a seat.
14: I actually don't think I can.
15: Good, good. Let's walk and talk. Come on, I'll show you my production vehicle.
14: Right. Has it got a first aid kit?
15: Well, welcome aboard the Limston Golf Events Team Battle Bus. 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
14: Crikey, Puffy, this is a bit swish, eh? What does this do?
15: Well, it opens the roof, but as you can see, you mustn't press it while we're in the car park. Ceiling's too low.
14: Is it, broken then?
15: Not yet. Now it is.
14: Sorry.
15: Just try not to touch anything else, eh? Sorry. Right, on. We've got about 60-plus events going on during the World Cup. Everything has to run like clockwork. Giles, you've set off the alarm.
14: Sorry, I think I leaned on the tip.
15: Well, don't... Giles, have you ever actually done any corporate event organising stuff before?
14: Well, not as such. I mean,
15: Limston Goff.
14: I did once organise the Rag Week Drinking Olympics at Bristol and the Inter-House Drinking Games playoffs at Charterhouse. I actually came fourth in Dippy Dippy Sip Sip and got a commendation for my back play in the Plum Master Semis. Oh, and my fiancée Arabella's letting me choose the napkins for our wedding. I say choose. She actually said I can see the material in the swatch book anyway.
15: Fine, so. Well, look, that all sounds tippity-top. Let me see what I might put you on. It's important.
16: No, she's soon. Not if hell froze over.
15: Oh, yes, this'll do. Giles, we're hosting a do for the Iranian football team. Now, you'll need to go off to their Mexico match in Nuremberg tomorrow, meet the players, prep all the specs, fact sheets, blah, blah, yada, yada.
14: He's one of the players, is he?
15: What?
14: Blah, blah, yada, yada.
15: Right. Here's a pair of complimentary tickets to the game.
14: Oh, thanks.
15: That's €100.
14: Well, I only want the one.
15: Ah, tricky. Tell you what, I'll let you have them both the singles for €60 each.
14: Done. Can I go in the van?
15: No.
14: Well, day 6, World Cup, Group C, Mexico v Iran, Block 4, West Stand. Here we are!
15: Sorry.
14: Now, I'm supposed to be in seat 55, which I think is pronounced Fumpity Fump. Excuse me, Fumpity Fump?
17: Hey, get out of the way, you idiot!
14: Whoops. I think we're in the Mexican bit. There's certainly quite a few sombreros, though to be fair, it could easily be an English stag do. It's quite hard to see who's who on the pitch. I think Mexico are the ones playing in the moustaches. Oh, and so are the Iranians. Well, that's not fair. If it weren't for the different coloured shirts...
13: Shut up, Giles. We are missing the game.
14: Sorry, yes. Probably shouldn't have queued for a snack, really. Pig liver donut was an error. I've got rather spicy breath. Ah, here we are. Seat 54. At last. Oh, knackers. Missed it. Still, good game. I wonder who won.
18: I'm in the Iranian team's changing room. They're all a bit naked, which is, it's their changing room, but nonetheless...
14: Oops. Oh! That brush past my leg. To be honest, I am a bit out of my depth.
13: Giles, you are in the knee bar.
14: Oh, yes, right. Greta, you're not really supposed to be in here.
13: I know, but the Mexicans threw me out.
14: Right.
19: Hey, what are you doing in here?
14: Oh, blimey, it's the Iranian coach. Hello, I'm Giles Wembley Hogg, 2 M's, 2 G's.
19: Ah, yes, I am Mahmoud Azizi Al-Shahoudi, 3 M's, 2 Z's and a R. You have not said that. Why you're looking at my players in the shower? Are you a fan of the naked male Iranian form?
1: No. Well, yes, but no.
3: Yes.
19: Aha. Perhaps you are like this one with the little moustache and the facial hair?
3: Yes.
1: Thank you, Greta. We're organising the dinner for the nudists. The naked. The men with the... I'm in charge of the dinner for the penis. The players and their penises. They're their wives. Greta, where are you going?
3: Into the shower. Why doesn't have dropped the soap?
1: No, it's in dispensers on the wall.
3: Not anymore.
19: I love England. You are English, yes?
1: As crumpets.
19: Who do you support?
1: Old Carthusians, Rugger 15. Hooga chaka, hooga chaka. Ooh, ooh. Down it, easy. The cry goes up. Hooga chaka, ooh. Charterhouse. Yourself?
19: Manchester United.
1: Greta, are you all right?
19: Could you stop soaping my goalkeeper, please?
3: Dirty boy.
1: Anyway, look, the dinner should all be great hoots. You know, much drinking and general German sausage eating.
19: Yes, eating pork and drinking alcohol is strictly forbidden in our religion. Other than that, it sounds good.
1: Right. Shall I organise something else?
19: Well, to have some kukuyesi, zamini, udnan, nohochi.
1: Yeah, well, I'm talking to the restaurant guy tonight, so I'll see if he can, cuckoo, ka-choo.
3: Go. We are finished here.
1: Why? What happened?
3: There is nothing here of weapons grade.
1: Right.
20: We have Bierschinken sausage with chunks of ham and nut.
1: No.
20: Bierwurst? Blutwurst? That one is a blood sausage.
1: Probably not.
20: Servelat?
1: Type of sausage?
20: Yes.
1: No.
20: Frankfurter?
1: No.
20: Wienerwurst?
1: No.
20: Weißwurst?
1: No.
20: Bockwurst? Bratwurst? Knockwurst? Knackwurst?
1: Let's call the whole thing off.
20: Oh, from the song. I like this one.
1: No, seriously, let's call the whole thing off. My Iranian guests won't eat anything made in Germany and they don't drink beer. Do you have anything at all that isn't boiled up mashed pig?
20: Bread.
21: Hey, Ian, is that soft lad from the coach? All right, mate.
1: Hello.
20: I'll get your bread.
1: Thank you.
22: He was classic on that coach, mate, doing all that Nazi war stuff. Right, lad.
21: Hey, we've been looking for a bit of a ding-dong.
1: Oh, well, there's a cathedral up that way.
21: No one wants any scrappy-do out here. It's a bloody nightmare.
22: We want to get busy.
1: I don't think I know what you mean.
21: We need a proper event, you know, get things kicked off.
1: Oh, well, it just so happens I work in event management myself.
21: Right. Classic. I knew you was a boss man on the coach. I tell you what, bit of an exchange with some of the German lads would be classic.
1: What, something cultural with the locals? Bit of colour?
21: Yeah, yeah. A bit of claret. Classic.
1: Well, I'll lay something on for you through the firm.
21: But tell them no knives, right?
1: So finger buffet, then.
21: You and me speak the same language, my friend.
1: Yes, I suppose so. Not sure my father would agree. He's got a thing about the North, but basically, yes.
20: Your bread, sir.
21: Hey, Fritz. 20 lager and chips, me old son, eh? Now.
1: Yumps. I'll have the same. Day 7. Back at the office. I'm just checking the old emails. Ah, one from Mum. Gilesy. All go in Budley S. Run off my feet here. Phone rang twice yesterday. It's chaos. Germany was on the telly. Something about a football. Very exciting. Is the Euro as awful as your father says it is? Don't eat anything spicy, Mum. Oh, hello. One from Bella. About the wedding plans. Giles, urgent, re-marquee. Awning has broken, like the first awning. Not that any of this will bother you. Sometimes I wonder whether you even want to get married at all. Useless Wembley Hog. I've never been more unhoppy. That's my Bella. She can never spell when she's living.
23: Morning, Giles. Any emails, old chap?
1: Yeah.
23: Shall we set up a direct debit for those, or do you have cash?
1: But won't that mean...
23: Now, how's the Iranian bash going?
1: Well, the vol-au-vents should all be fine, as long as the pork stuffing doesn't go in them. And the devils on horseback will have to be a fair bit less bacony. Oh, and the scotch eggs will need all the grey meaty bit peeled off.
23: Giles, has anyone ever told you that you're about as much use as a chocolate teapot?
1: Oh, yes. Yes, my father last year and Bella twice. Oh, no, three times. But, in my defence, has a chocolate teapot ever got you a new client? Chap called Tony and his pals looking for a do with some German fans. I've got his number.
23: No time for that now. Damage limitation on Iran. Find Greta, go to the training ground, sweet talk the team, quick as you can.
1: Right, okay, can I take the van?
23: No.
24: Raise up,
1: aha, they're training. Excellent.
25: On the head, on the head. Oh,
0: That was a bit hard. Who kicked that?
2: Sorry, Giles. I thought you knew how to play.
0: Oh, Greta. No, I mean, you know, when I was at school, I was more sort of in charge of the kit. Don't mind telling you, there weren't many of us who were allowed to hold Mr. Snapbill's ball bag, let alone his orange wedges. Where have you been? I was looking for you.
2: I have been trying to marry the Iranian team's goalkeeper.
0: Any luck?
2: No, he is very stubborn, but he will break. They always do.
4: Joyce! My English friend!
0: Oh, hello, Mahmoud. Now, is there any way I could have a bit of time with the squad? You know, get to know them a bit.
2: Yeah, we need information about the players for the press. You know, height, weight, goalkeeper's phone number, and that sort of thing.
4: Well, Joyce, you know they talk with their feet.
0: Collie, right. That might be complicated. I mean, I'm sure I could get an Iranian phrase book, but foot language might be tricky. I mean, for a start, I've got my Timberlands on.
4: Charles, it is a figure of speech.
0: Right. Yes, gotcha. Sorry. So not like Christy Brown, then. I had visions of having to learn feet language.
4: Okay, Charles, why not have a kick around, eh?
0: Oh, okay.
4: This is Dawood. He's our finest striker.
8: Hello.
4: Try to tackle him, okay?
0: But...
4: It's okay, you won't get near him. Just try to get the ball from him, yes?
0: Well, it's just I'm more of a rugby man, you know, sort of... Right. Low and hard, Wembley Hog. Here goes. Booyah! Now that, my friend, is how you tackle. Man and ball, man and ball.
4: What did you do?
0: One hit. Take his legs, chap can't run. QED.
2: He's winded. Try to breathe, Dawood. Try to breathe. Try to tell me the goalkeeper's phone number.
4: Our star striker, Giles, what have you done?
8: He's broken my rib.
0: I've broken his rib. Shall I get him a brandy? No. No, probably not. Well, I'll see you at the dinner then. Bye.
24: Right, well, I've been here a week and it's now time to fill in my whopper of a World Cup wall chart, or Theo wall chart as I call it, because I only decided to bring it to Germany at the last minute and so far it's been no use at all. Loads of results to cross off, I think I understand most of it. England v Paraguay, 0-1 OG. Og? Oh well, let's see, Serbia v Montenegro v Holland. No, must be some sort of round robin, probably still going on. Ivory Coast v America, 2-1. Yeah, right. Just think if they'd been playing the whole of Ivory. Apparently South Korea have one match to go. Oh, no, sorry. They won match with Togo. Right, well, that's clarified nothing. Up sticks. Time to see Puffy for the pre-dinner briefing.
15: Now, Giles, the event is being sponsored by this stuff. Sparkly Apfel Trunkenfizz.
0: Catchy name.
15: Well, they're offloading a couple of tons of the stuff, so I've stored it all in the fridge unit.
0: Yeah, where's the fridge off? Ah, fridge, is it? Yes. Had to borrow the plug to charge my rucksack warmer.
15: Bloody stuff, I've gone off now.
0: No, it's fine, look. It's a bit gassy, isn't it?
15: Yes, filthy, but free. Make sure the team drink lots of it for the cameras.
25: Pardon me?
0: Oh, hello, Greta.
25: Oh, can I try some?
0: Day something, night. I'm in the marquee and it's the dinner. Panic stations. Have we got them? Don't touch the flowers! Greta, do these trousers make my bottom look big?
25: Nein, it is your bottom that makes the trousers look big.
26: If you're this nervous now, what will you be like on your wedding day?
0: Well, heavily sedated's what Bella's asked for.
26: Wembley, oh, calm down.
0: How can I? There's 20 livid Iranians about to arrive, hell-bent on revenge. Actually, I suppose when you compare that with Bella's mother, this doesn't seem so bad. Oh, God, it's going to be a disaster like the Kedgeree shootout in Bella's gazebo all over again. Thanks, Puffy.
27: Hallo. Seid ihr die Organisatoren von dem Sparkly-Apfel-Trunkenfizz-Awards?
25: Willkommen. Giles, please let me introduce the winners of the Sparkly-Apfel-Trunkenfizz Meet the Stars of the World Cup competition. Lotta and Jürgen Kimmel.
0: Enchanté.
26: What?
25: When will the team get here?
0: Excuse you. Can I get you a sparkly apple trunkenfizz?
27: No, Lotte has had to drink 40 cans of sparkly apple trunkenfizz every day for 8 months to find the winning ring pull. My wife is not well.
0: Hello. Give that a bit of choke and she'll start up.
26: Giles, they're
0: right. Right. Okay, action stations. Okay, and cue smoke. Good. And cue music.
28: Ladies and gentlemen, thank you for coming. Has everyone had some sparkly apple trunkenfizz?
0: There she blows.
28: Good. Right then, here they are. The team that many have said come from Iran, and maybe they do, but not tonight. They're coming from over there between those glittering flaps. There's the tall one, and behind him, their striker slash midfielder defender come goalkeeper, there with the facial hair, and behind him, another. Well, here they come anyway. Please,

0: was that?
1: Yes, I thought you might like it. I ran so far away.
0: Flock of seagulls! Mm. I hate flock of seagulls. Stupid hair!
1: Yes.
0: Giles, what on earth is this buffet?
1: Ah, yes, I thought you might like it. That's Fukuye Sibzamini on sauerkraut. And look, they've put some nokochi into sausage form for us, too. It's a sort of pork-free German-Arab mutation. Horseback?
0: What?
1: Horseback. I've taken the devil off, you know, the bacony bit. It's essentially a shriveled plum.
0: These are shriveled horses' plums?
1: No. Sorry, is that what you'd like?
0: Giles, this food is disgusting.
1: Well, we are in Germany.
0: Even still, how hard is it to make naan nokochi?
1: Well, I'm not sure, but my mother always had a rule. If you can't spell it, for God's sake, don't try and cook it. Ah, good to see the lads getting stuck into the trunken fizz.
0: What on earth is that they are drinking?
1: Well, it's called Sparky Apple Trunken Fizz. Here, try some.
0: It's off! I think it has fermented.
1: Whoops.
0: Giles, you've got my team drunk.
1: Wow. Iranian drinking songs. I didn't know there were any.
0: I've been to bar mitzvahs in Tehran that were less uncomfortable than this.
1: Well, you say that, but look, the team are having a good time. Some of them are chatting to the press.
0: My midfielder has just been sick over a reporter from Süddeutsche Zeitung.
1: Yeah. Not great. Still, you know what they say. Not a party until someone's been sick, is it? Well, I don't think it went that badly.
2: Giles, the entire Iranian team were last seen mooning their way up the fast lane of the Autobahn. Back view of the team coach looked like a bakery shop window on half-price bun day.
1: Yumsk.
2: They're going to be on the cover of Nuts magazine.
1: Are they?
3: It is not a good thing, Giles.
1: No, sorry.
3: It's Mahmoud. It's time to get into the van.
2: For the love of Mike, don't let him in.
1: Oh, sorry, I think I leaned on the tiff again.
2: Mahmoud, hello. Now, I'm sure we can...
0: Giles, we have been humiliated and abused and embarrassed.
1: Guilty.
0: And to make matters worse, we have also lost our goalkeeper.
1: Well, you know, I'm sure there's a perfectly reasonable...
4: Mehmet, yeah.
0: Is that the sound of a man trapped inside a bench seat?
4: Hello?
0: Greta, would you stand up, please?
3: Fine. Please to continue telling Giles off.
5: Shut up in there. I won't marry you.
0: Giles, what are you going to do?
1: Make it up to you?
0: How?
1: Well, would you like to meet the England team?
0: The England team? You can arrange this?
1: Well, as it happens, probably not. But, you know, I did go to private school, and on occasion that has made me feel like I can do things that are clearly beyond my reach. So in many ways, do you know, I think I can.
0: I am so excited! This will be a great day for Iran! I haven't been this happy since we successfully enriched uranium, making us for fully-fledged nuclear power!
1: Oh, right.
0: I am joking, you fool.
1: Oh, right.
0: I must go and prepare the team. Giles, could you open the door?
1: Certainly, I'll just...
2: Giles!
1: Yep.
2: That's very much the sprinkler.
1: Right, does it turn off?
2: No.
1: Right.
0: Don't worry. I'll get the door myself.
1: Well, that went well. Now, where am I going to find an English football squad? Gentlemen, English football's finest. I just wanted to say how much I appreciate you all doing this. I mean, I know you must be totally focusing on the World Cup, so really just thank you for coming along today.
6: That's all right, mate. We're all up for some action with Psycho Giles. Yeah.
7: Weird, then, is that them?
1: Yeah. Yeah. Right, I'll leap on ahead and prepare the ground, as it were.
0: So, is that then, Giles? Did you get the England squad?
1: I got an England squad.
0: Aha! If I'm not mistaken, that was David Beckham.
1: Yeah.
0: I saw the back of his shorts. It is! It's Beckham! And who is this one? Beckham again. And three David Beckhams. And the very fat Wayne Rooney. Giles, who are these people?
1: Well, allow me to present Tony, Bazza and the lads.
8: What's up, Giles, eh? Right. These camel jockeys, what are going to do, eh?
0: Why do you call me, you English pleb?
7: You heard him, you fat, greasy Arab.
0: You are calling me fat? Seriously, looking at you, you are so fat, your blood group is ghee. And if you fell over and cut yourself, gravy would come out. You are so fat that if you jumped in the air, you would get stalked.
4: Wow. That is what I believe my sister Charlotte would call a massive diss.
8: Right, you're going to pay for that. Let's have it.
4: No, wait, stop. No, look, let's have a game instead. You know, like that football match they had in Germany all those years ago. And because it was Christmas, a war broke out or something. I forget the details.
0: Shall we start? Yeah. Giles, you be ref.
4: Okay.
0: Oh!
4: 1-0 to Iran.
8: Hey, come on, lads. Spread out. Baza, you go in goal. Right. And the rest, let's play a 1-10 formation.
0: Right. 2-0 to Iran. And by the way, violent little tog, the man who just ran past you and left you sitting on your pasty butt, had 2 broken ribs and a sprained ankle.
4: Crikey, that really was some tackle I pulled off, wasn't it?
7: Nice.
4: Foul!
8: No way, man!
4: Trust me, that was a foul. I may not know much about football, but I do know that hitting the other player with a chunk of 2x4 is not allowed. Free kick!
0: Hurrah!
4: 3-0 to Iran.
9: I'm not having this. Let's tell this the proper way. With a big fight.
10: Hey, exactly where you are. You are under arrest.
8: Oh, crap. It's in the pole. Flag it.
11: What's going on?
12: It's okay, Mommy. Would we call the police when we realise what Giles had done?
3: But I like policemen.
13: These men came here against the law. They are wanted for acts of violence and football hooliganism all over Europe.
8: You're a dead man.
4: Oh, dear.
13: And Interpol would like to extend their sincere thanks to the Iranian football team for holding these dangerous men here.
11: How did you know who we were?
13: We saw you on the cover of Nuts.
12: But if these men are banned from international travel during the World Cup, how did they get here?
13: Ah, yeah, that is an old trick. They go via 3 or 4 countries to get here.
4: That's nothing. I had to go through 6.
13: Which is why you are also under arrest.
4: No, I laundered my ticket.
13: Ah, ticketing scam as well. Get in the back of the van with the other men.
4: Right.
3: Can I get in also?
4: No.
3: Oh.
4: Tony? Baza?
7: Hi.
4: All in the same van then?
8: Right then, Giles. Time to die, I think.
4: Yeah. Am I allowed 1 phone call?
8: Yeah, why not?
4: Hello, Bella. It's Gilesy. Re the napkins for the wedding, just in case I'm not there. I'd go with the off-white. But bye.
14: Well, I'm out. Little tip from the Great Escape. If you ever need to get away from the Germans, just let some soil dribble out the bottom of your trousers. Works particularly well if you're still in the police van at the time. So, I'm on my way. And the good news is that Puffy has sold me a ticket to England versus Trinidad and Tobago. I'm not sure I'll have time to go to both games, but he very kindly did me a 2 for the price of 3 deal, so here's hoping. Right, just one more thing to sort out. Greta?
15: Yeah?
14: Can I come out from under the bench yet?
15: Not until we're over the border.
14: Right.
16: Once upon a time there was an engineer. Choo-choo Charlie was his name, we hear. He had an engine and he sure had fun. He used good and plenty candy to make his train run.
17: Charlie says, love my good and plenty. Charlie says, really rings the bell. Charlie says, love my good and plenty. Don't know any other candy that I love so well.
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23: Ib? Ib? You out there in front of the store?
24: Yeah, I'm out here.
23: Well, bring in that sack of potatoes. I'm going to close up.
24: All right. Dang thing heavy. What you closing up, Charlie, for?
23: Why, we're going up to football rally.
24: Football rally, huh?
23: Yeah.
24: I ain't going way up there at the academy just to see a pack of dad-daring fools. I'm going home and go to bed myself.
23: Well, I don't give a darn where you go. Stick them potatoes in the back room and let's get closed up.
24: Shucks. Football. Of all the dad-daring fool games.
23: Never mind. Go away. Get away from there and get worn out. Chinatown, get your cash counted up and get things going around you. You never know.
25: Oh, Hector, will you sign my autograph,
24: Alfred? Oh, gosh.
25: Here, on the table. Oh, now,
24: Hector. Gosh, say, now, wait a minute. Wait a minute, please.
23: What in perdition's all this? What is this?
25: Hector's going to take me to the valley.
26: He's going to take me.
25: Why, he promised to take me.
26: He asked me day before yesterday.
25: Don't fool yourself. He's taking me. He's
23: Say, come, Chinatown, stop it. Stop it. You bunch of magpies is what you are. You're going to have a fight? Get outside. What do you want, anyway, Hector?
24: Well, are you and Mr. Peters going to the rally?
23: No, Ebb ain't, but I sort of thought I would. Just getting ready to close up.
24: Well, say, that's fine. That's fine, by Willikers. Because we're going to have a swell show up there tonight, Mr. Winterbottom.
23: Yeah.
24: And you know, it's going to be held in a new athletic field. So in case you don't know how to find it, I've brought you a road map.
23: Road map?
24: Yes, yes. And here it is. You just follow this map, and you can't miss the place.
23: Well, thank you. That's mighty nice of you, Hector. Yes, this map will come in handy.
24: Oh, don't mention it. Don't mention it, Mr. Winterbottom. You know the old saying, Hector Smith will do anything for his friends.
23: Mm.
24: Well, good night. I'll see you up at the rally. So please hurry. Don't keep the place.
23: Sure,
24: I'll be looking for you.
23: Yeah, sure. Well, I'll be switched. You've certainly got popular all of a sudden, I must say. Well, let's see here. $1. $2. Oh, Ev! Ev! Come here and answer the phone, will you? $3.
27: How's that?
23: I say, come in and see who's on the phone.
27: Why don't you see who it is?
23: Oh, I'm busy counting the cash. Go on now and see who it is.
24: Ah, shucks. Well, who is it? It was Hortense.
23: Why, you darn fool. Well, what'd you hang up for? Well, what'd she want?
24: You didn't tell me to find out what she wanted. You just told me to see who it was.
23: Oh, you little land of Goshen. Of all the dumb fellers that... Well, wait a minute. Look out. Get out of the way. I'll answer it myself. You finish counting the cash there. I already took out $4, so leave them out.
24: Ah, shucks. Now, we should make up your mind what you want me to do. Dad burn you?
23: Go on.
24: Switch me from one thing to another. It's a darn fast and headless.
23: Go on away. I want to answer the telephone. Shut up. Hello? Oh, yes, Hortense. Who? Oh, Hector. Well, say, Hortense, you only missed him in just a second. He just left. No, but he didn't mention who he was taking to the rally. There's a whole pack of gals in here with him. Yes, the Macaw gal was one of them. What's that, Hortense? I can hardly hear you. I say I can hardly hear you. What? What's that? Say, the dang phone service is getting worse every day. Her voice just sort of faded right out. Oh, well. You got that cash figured?
24: Yeah, I got it figured, all right.
23: Well, how do we stand?
24: Yeah, we lack just $1.50 of having 50 cents.
23: Lack $1.50 of having 50 cents?
24: Yeah.
23: Oh, what's the matter with you, Em? How could you lack $1.50 of having 50 cents?
24: Because that's the way it figures out, that's why.
23: Oh.
0: You took out $4, didn't you?
1: Yes, I did. Precisely $4.
0: So you told me to leave him out.
1: Yes, well, what about it?
0: Now, just keep your shirt on. I took out $3.
1: Yes.
0: And when you leave $4 out of three, you're a dollar in the hole. But if we had a dollar and a half, we'd have exactly 50 cents. And there you be.
1: Yes, but you can't take $4 out of three.
0: You can.
1: Oh, you can't. It don't stand to reason that if you have...
0: Yeah, you can, too.
2: Oh, good evening.
0: How do you do, Professor Thistleway?
1: Yes, howdy, Professor.
0: Thanks, Bernie.
1: Say, you just come in time. Look here. You're just a fellow to answer something first. You can't take four things from three things now, can you?
2: Well, yes. Under certain conditions, you can.
1: You can?
2: Oh, yes. Yes, in order to subtract four units from three, you must make use of plus and minus signs. Now, assume each of us has an apple. We pull them. Throw them together.
0: Throw them at who?
2: No, we're not throwing them at anyone. I say...
1: No, Ab, someone just threw them at us, you see.
2: Oh, no, don't be absurd. I say we pool them, add them together. Now, what sign would we put in front of them?
1: Well, I should think a good sign would be apples for sale.
2: Oh, but we're not trying to sell them.
1: Mm.
2: The apple is simply a unit, a digit.
0: I reckon you mean dodge it. When someone throws an apple at you, you dodge it.
2: But I tell you, no one is throwing apples. We're simply adding them together. So we make use of a plus sign.
1: Well, that'd be pretty expensive, wouldn't it, Professor? A plush sign?
2: Not plush. Plus. A plus sign. Now, suppose you take an apple. Mr. Peters here takes an apple, and I take an apple.
1: Yes, that's a good idea. An apple a day will keep the doctor away.
2: But this has nothing to do with doctors.
1: It doesn't.
2: No. We each take an apple. And each of those apples will then be represented by plus one.
1: Yes.
2: But if a fourth man tried to take an apple, what would that be?
1: That'd be darn foolishness. There ain't no more.
2: No. It would be minus.
1: Minus what?
0: Minus wormy.
2: No, you don't grasp it at all. Here, now let's start over again. We put these apples all together.
1: Yes.
2: Now, what do we call them, Mr. Winterbottom?
1: You're getting to I know, Professor.
2: But I just told you a moment ago, we call
0: I
2: them...
0: I know what we call them, that's yes.
2: Very well then, Mr. Peters. When we put the apples all together, what do we call them?
0: Applesauce.
2: Never mind the apples. Are either of you going to the football rally tonight?
1: Why, yes, I am.
2: Well, here. Give this note to Hector Smith, will you? Good evening.
1: Yes, I'll do that. Good evening, Professor.
0: So long, Professor. Come in again sometime.
1: Yes, come in again.
0: I like that feller.
1: Yes, he's all right. Now, what in perdition is... Oh, dang it all, anyhow. Where'd I put it? The head right here in my hand?
0: What you looking for?
1: Oh, looking for a road map. Map Hector had to give me. Said it to show just how to get to that new athletic field.
0: The road map?
1: Yes. Oh, here, just sticking right out the back of the cash register. Let's see here.
0: Been a sneaky to bet you.
1: Yes. Reckon I'd take this road right here and go straight out to... that's funny.
0: What's the matter?
1: Why, there's a new town here. A place called Detour.
0: You're crazy, Zeb. There ain't no town around here called Detour.
1: Well, there just is. Here it is right in the map in front of your face. Look at it there. Put your specs on. Slide them down off your head there. See for yourself. And the athletic field is right back of it.
0: Ah, shucks. It must be a fake.
1: Oh, fake nothing. Everything's a fake with you. You make me tired. If it was a fake, it wouldn't be on the map, would it? Well, that's it. That athletic field ought to be easy to find. Let's see. All I got to do is go to Detour and then just ask somebody. Yes, well, I guess I'll go. You close up.
0: You're going to go up there now, eh?
1: Yes, I guess that's all there is to do here. And
0: you want me... Shucks. You close up yourself.
1: No, you close up. And if I think of anything else, I'll phone you from Detour.
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10: In 1545, a man called Michel de Nostradam sat alone in his study. In front of him was a bowl of water. Through his power of the occult, he would make the water ripple and mist, and in its depths there appeared visions of the future, visions so uncannily accurate he was able to predict that a great plague would sweep through Europe called James Last and his orchestra. 300 years before its invention, he prophesied the motor car would go brum brum. And in his 92nd quatrain, he writes of a box in a corner of the room which people will stare at. He called this the T-Lo-Voshon. Scholars believe this to mean the artifact we now call the radio. He also talks of one called C, who shall beget a son, and this second shall be known as
11: Son of Cliché.

0: presents Son of Cliché, written by Rob Grant and Doug Naylor, starring Christopher Barry, Nick Maloney, Nick Wilton. Music by Pete Rue.
1: Under a tree, by a brook, in a valley, where nobody looks, is a land of plasticine people called Lumpkin Land. Woo woo! Chook chook chook! There goes the Lumpkin Land train. Bang on time. And who's this on his bicycle? It's Mr. Lumpkin Bun, the baker. What's wrong with you, Mr. Lumpkin Bun?
2: Ho, wattle daw, wah, whittle wobble wobble wobble wobble. Ho!
1: You're worried about the struggle by the Armenian people for self-determination? And the recovery of their land currently occupied by Turkey and NATO forces?
2: Ho!
1: Well, never mind, Mr. Lumpkin Bun. Here comes Mr. Lumpkin Chops, the butcher.
2: Oh, wadda wadda wadda. Oh, wadda wadda wadda.
1: No, Mr. Lumpkin Chops. I didn't know the CIA were openly admitting their manipulative involvement in certain Central American puppet states.
2: Oh!
1: Oh, look. Here comes Uncle Bill. Hello, Uncle Bill.
3: Hi. Look, I think you're making it a bit heavy, you know.
1: What do you mean?
3: I think you should stick to the script and drop the political thing.
1: Well, yeah, but I was just trying to get some substance into the piece. It seems pretty crass.
3: No. No, it's good. It's fine. It's good.
1: What? Mr. Bun has to deliver some buns, and it snows, so he gets on the train to deliver them.
3: Yeah, well, what's wrong with that?
1: Sorry, have I missed something? Is it allegorical?
3: No. Of course it's not allegorical. It's just telling kids what trains are and what bakers do, right?
1: And I'm just telling them what's going on in South America and what's happening in Armenia. That's all.
3: Well, yeah. I don't think they want to know that sort of thing.
1: Well, it's a hell of a lot more relevant than the delivering the buns problem. I mean, you can imagine them. I can imagine them, right? Probably sitting at home saying, oh, God, it's the bloody bun plot again. I'll bet it ends up with them all on the train singing the Lumpkin song. I mean, can't we have something a bit more challenging?
3: Look, I know you wanted to get into current affairs. But you're stuck with us, okay? It's the Lumpkins, right? It's been a successful formula for 15 years, and we don't need these new characters.
1: Oh, come on. I mean, the kids love Mr. Lumpkin Trotsky, the politician activist.
3: No, they don't.
1: Oh, they do. They love his radical ideology.
3: They don't.
1: Well, they certainly like his funny moustache.
3: They don't. They hate him. His fierce polemics make them cry.
1: Well, maybe not him, but they've certainly taken to Miss Lumpkin Orgasm, the radical feminist.
3: They haven't. They don't like any of your characters. They hide behind the settee to watch it.
1: It just seems so unfair. I should have got the Panorama job.
3: Look! They boarded both jobs and you ended up with this one, okay?
1: It just seems so unfair that Clive should get it. He's such a wally.
4: On Panorama tonight, we'll be looking at the bun problem. Why trains go chug-chug, woo-hoo, and how Mr. Postman mends a puncture on his bike. But first...
5: I'm standing in the home of Roger Isherwood. Roger is 32 years old. To outsiders, he appears perfectly normal. But he isn't. Far from it. He's a bit odd. Well, more than a bit. Actually, he's a bloody weirdo. For when Roger was only 7, doctors diagnosed a chromosomal defect. The medical term is slapsticosis. To the layman, Roger is clumsy.
1: Sorry.
5: Roger, could you explain exactly the nature of the disease?
1: Yes, it's a chemical imbalance, which means everything I do ends...
3: Oh, my God. I got my legs.
1: Oh, I'm sorry about that.
3: My God, that's hot.
1: I forgot I was holding the coffee pot.
3: It's all over my groin.
1: No, I... Get your pants down.
3: Mind the bookcase.
1: Oh, I'm sorry. Are you all right?
3: I can't.
1: Sorry. I'm pinned. Help me. Help me, please help me.
6: I'll get help.
1: My legs. I can't feel my legs.
6: What?
1: Why can't I feel my legs?
6: I'll get help, then.
1: Mind the recording equipment.
6: Pardon?
2: Oh, no.
3: This is the clinic where, once a month, Roger goes for treatment.
6: Yes, I come here.
3: Don't come any closer.
6: Oh, sorry. How are your stumps?
3: Don't worry, they'll be fine. Just answer the question, and please don't come any closer.
6: Okay, I come here for training. I have to practice walking past banana skins, and I have to walk across the room carrying a piece of plate glass. Eventually, they hope they'll be able to leave me in a room full of custard pies by myself.
3: Roger spends one night a month in a hospital for observation.
4: Morning, Mr. Isherwood. Sleep well last night? Any problems?
6: Yes, Doctor. I woke up at about 3 and, I did a whole comedy routine with the police. And Mr. Benson, the patient next to me, shot out the window. He was hanging out the building. Then I tried to help him back in.
4: Yes, I heard about that.
6: Is he being buried or cremated?
4: Cremated. There's not enough of him to bury.
6: Oh, sorry.
3: At weekends, Roger drives out to the country to find solitude.
6: Yes, well, I prefer to be alone. I feel I can't hurt anybody. My favourite spot's by that lake over there.
3: Over where?
6: Just over there.
1: Ah! My eye! Oh, my God, my eye!
6: Oh, I'm so sorry.
1: I can't see. You've poked out my eye.
6: I think I can see. It's just down there.
1: No, never mind. Never mind the eye. Watch that road.
6: What?
1: Ah!
6: No, dear.
1: My arms are broken. Both of them, look how hideously twisted they are. And my eye, I can't see.
6: Are you all right?
1: All right! All right!
6: What?

0: Sorry.
1: My stitches have burst in my stumps.
0: Oh, no, look. Look, I'll get help. Stay there.
1: My fingers.
0: It's all right. I'll phone an ambulance.
2: I really am most terribly sorry.
3: Yeah, okay, right, fantastic. Okay, great stuff. This is liberal studies, okay? We're all mature people here, okay? I don't want you to think of me so much as a teacher, right? I'm just the same as you. I'm here to learn, too. I like to keep it loose. We're all mature. You're not kids anymore, right? So let's try and ease into a one-to-one adult dialogue, okay? Granger, that's not a school regulation pullover. Get out. I mean, come on, you know I'm trying to treat you like mature, responsible people, and Granger takes advantage by wearing the wrong shade of gray. I mean, come on, we've been through the whole rap about the necessity for wearing a school uniform, right? We had a whole community discussion about this, and you took a vote, right? I disagreed. That's why you wear it. You can still be individuals. You can still express yourselves. Craig, get out. Go on, get outside. And don't come back till you've got a school regulation size nose. Look, in this class, I'm not interested in producing qualified sausages. I'm interested in churning out individuals. Do you understand? Young, get out. I've warned you before about being Chinese. I'm trying to teach you about individuality and tolerance so you can wipe that yellow smirk off your face.
0: Yeah, right. Okay, yeah, fantastic. Great. Mr. Donaldson, yeah?
3: Yeah, you got a problem?
0: Yeah, I got a problem.
3: Do you want to get into a dialogue about it, right?
0: Yeah, right. Yeah, get into a dialogue. Incredible thing. You know how you take individual studies and I take liberal right. studies, okay? Yeah, right?
3: Yeah, I'm with you, right.
0: Well, I got a bit mixed up, you know, yeah? And I thought I was you.
3: Hey.
0: And I've been taking your class.
3: Hey, God. That means I'm not you.
0: No, yeah.
3: I must be me.
0: Yeah.
3: And I've been taking your individual studies class.
0: Amazing, yeah, right?
3: Right, yeah, amazing.
0: So yeah, it's easy done. In the darkness of the night, when nothing's going right, and you're feeling sad and the blues hang over you,

feeling sad and low, and there's nowhere you can go, and the skies above are grey and never blue. When you're weary and confused, and you feel like you've been used.

0: people of Earth. Although, this
1: Hello.
0: Is something speculation
1: this
0: at
1: is
0: present,
1: Tharod.
0: Many intelligent believers
1: Everything
0: believe
1: is going
0: to be
1: according
0: true.
1: To plan.
0: The United States
1: Nothing
0: government
1: has
0: dismissed
1: changed.
0: These claims as absurd.
1: Keep on acting
0: Yet it
1: normal,
0: is common knowledge that the power of subliminal
1: doing.
0: Suggestion,
1: on Thursday,
0: although outlawed,
1: we'll be back
0: is used
1: to take
0: in advertising.
1: All you Earth women for more
0: it is so incredible that aliens of superior intelligence could
1: men will
0: all
1: receive
0: of us in
1: their
0: this
1: usual
0: way?
1: Mind-wife treatment.
0: But we don't have to look to outer space to find mysteries. There are many things here on Earth we still don't understand.
1: And you join us at Madison Square Garden on the bell at the end of the second round in this world championship title bout. Thousands of fight fans have packed into this huge arena, paying up to $200 a ticket to see these two big men try and damage each other. Big Bob Cummings, 7 fights and very skillfully damaging all 7 opponents. The challenger, even bigger Frank Selby, a brilliant tactician, bunches up his fingers to turn his big hands into a club, which he then bangs down on people's heads, causing immense damage. And there's the bell for the third round. Out they come, and Selby surely will be trying to inflict as much damage as possible to the most important of the nephrons in his opponent's kidneys, the renal corpuscle, that pressure filter relying on blood pressure to remove water, ions, and small organic molecules from the blood. And yes, yes, he smashed it. Brilliant. Brilliant. Untold damage to the urinary system there, and no doubt he'll be passing blood tonight. The crowd absolutely loving it. Seeing Cummings's most vital and complex internal organs damaged in such a skillful way for only $200 a seat. Meanwhile, Cummings moving in. He's going for Selby's brain, that delicate and most complexly constructed of all organs, which coordinates the instinctive activities of the organisms necessary for life, and of course the Center for Higher Thought and Learning. And he'll be trying to smash that in tonight. And it's just a question of which bit he goes for. Oh, brilliant, brilliant. An absolute cracker to the anterior of the occipital region. And surely now the small stellate cells will cease to function and he won't be able to synthesize complete images anymore. And the judges, I'm sure, are going to be impressed by that one. That piece of colossal damage just there. But here comes Cummings. Here comes Cummings to club him again on his frontal cortex. Brilliant. Brilliant. He's killed him. He's killed him. He's completely killed and he's stone dead, and you could hardly hope for much more skillful damaging than that. Oh, it was lovely.
2: And we'll be going back to that world damaging championship right after this short break.
1: There you are, 157, 60, 70, 80, 90, £2. Sure you don't want any donuts? Lovely donuts, yes, fresh out of the oven. Fine, goodbye then. Yes, can I help you, young man?
3: Yes, I'm Paul Vincent.
1: Oh, Paul Vincent, Youth Opportunities Program.
3: Yes.
1: Ah, yes, you've come about the job selling cakes. Qualifications?
3: 6 O-levels and 2 A-levels.
1: Good, good, good. Yes, you seem just about bright enough to be able to sell chocolate eclairs. You haven't got advanced maths, have you?
3: No.
1: Never mind. No, we'll get someone else in to sell the meringues.
3: Well, I think I could probably manage that.
1: Oh, no, I wouldn't like to risk it. It's very, very complex, selling meringues. Yes, right. Well, let me give you some details. Youth right. Opportunities Programme. Ah, yes. You'll get £34 a week. Before deductions such as rent for sleeping in my barn, branding and manacle fees. Any questions?
3: No, sir.
1: Do you mind not calling me sir? I prefer it if you called me Massa.
3: Yes. Massa?
1: Yes, yeah, fine. And when you say it, could you wiggle your hands about like this and roll your eyes?
3: Yeah, yes, Massa Brown, sir.
1: Excellent. What was your name again?
3: Paul Vincent, Massa.
1: Paul. Ah, Paul, yes, that's not a very good name, is it? I think we'll call you, Washington.
3: Thank you kindly, Massa Brown, sir.
1: Right, Washington. Well, I'll just run through some of the rules. Humming decamp down races while you work. Now, if I catch you doing it, Washington, I won't hesitate to sell you down de river to a cruel master. However, if you are faithful and you don't try and escape, there are terrific opportunities for advancement. Oh, yes. For example, after 40 years of service, I'll take you down to de waterhole and have you baptized. All right, Washington?
3: Looks a mussy. Thank you kindly, Master Brown, sir.
1: Right. Well, you can start now. Go through to the kitchen to fetch your apron and get your tendon removed. Hey, what have I told you lot? Cut it out!
2: And we interrupt this program to go straight over to the newsroom.
4: Here's a newsflash. Archaeologists working in the Sinai Desert have discovered what they believe to be an authentic page from the Bible. This short statement was released moments ago by Dr. Franz Luber.
5: Gentlemen, gentlemen, you must understand. This page has yet to be authenticated. Although preliminary tests have shown it to be of the period in question.
6: Standard, Dr. Luber, can you read out the page?
7: David Cliche, where is the page?
6: Which part of the book is the page from, sir?
5: Gentlemen, gentlemen, please. If it is an authentic page, it is not included in the current versions of the Bible. The page is not numbered. However, I believe it belongs near the beginning of the Old Testament. I will now read a translation of the page. The Bible, to my darling Candy. The characters and situations in this work are wholly fictional and imaginary. And any resemblance to actual persons, living or dead, is purely coincidental. By the same author, the New Testament and Testament 3. All your favorite characters back again for another zany adventure. That is all, gentlemen.

0: you!
1: There are many phenomena we cannot explain. Things we can only guess at. The notion, for instance, that aliens from another planet have access to our broadcasting frequencies, which they use to pass on subliminal messages to the

0: I've got a story.
1: Hey, stop singing now.

0: broke up.
1: Hey, look, I'm sorry, I'll just got home, you know, be fair.
0: The day she left.
1: Now, I'll finish it all even, but you mind. Now, come on, I'll
0: so
1: home.
0: Now hey, there's nothing. There's nothing left. The evening's over, it's time to go to Barry's Clubs and just you, me, Joe, Mikey, and oh, let's have one last drink, one more for the road, one more last drink for the road, time to say, one for the road, one more drink for the road, one more drink for the road, one more drink for the road, one more drink for the road.
1: Right, now take your piano, we'll clear off with you.
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3: The 11 Caesars. Scene one.
2: Scene one. A tent on a battlefield in Gaul.
4: Oh, Germanicus, what news do you bring?
5: Oh, Tiberius, the barbarian shields and with ramparts are attacking the swords.
4: When?
5: In Gaul itself. Amorpheus, physician Greek. Ah, here be he.
4: Come, O Amorpheus. Fatigue enslaves your features.
5: Come, sit and rest your weary arms.
6: No, young boy, for the standing is much something something.
4: Something rampart and shield. Something something.
5: Aye, something.
6: Aye, in the road, something something something entails.
5: And in many tellings this history will be related.
4: Aye.
2: Scene two, a road leading to Rome.
5: Old man, something, something, something.
7: Something.
5: Aye, something, something, something, something.
7: Ah. Something. Something. Something. Something, something.
4: Spear.
5: Thank you.
2: Scene three. Outside the Senate, something in Rome.
5: Do you spend all day straining potatoes?
6: Yes, for my leg has fallen off.
5: I wondered why you kept falling over.
7: Oh, Germanicus. Germanicus.
5: Oh, look, here comes a banana.
6: What news, banana?
4: I have bananaed all the way from Gaul. And I bring sad news. I have in the bringing...
6: Something, something?
4: The battle is won!
5: Hurrah!
4: And thus I surrender my spirit.
5: The banana has expired.
6: Oh, poor banana.

Next week, in The Eleven Caesars, something goes to somewhere and is astounded to find something something. And his destiny becomes clear.

0: now, to help promote international goodwill, the closing credits read in Lithuanian with subtitles with subtitles in English.
1: That was Son of Cliché. Starring Chris Barry, Nick Maloney, and Nick Wilson. The program is written by Rob Grant and Doug Naylor. With music by Peter Brewis and the Son of Cliché Big Band
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1: Produced by Alan Nixon. Good night.

0: Alan, I don't know what we do now. I mean, perhaps if we... Maybe you could applaud... I mean, no. I don't know. Well, it's going to be a bit of an embarrassing pause now, I'm afraid. Because there's no continuity announcer to do the next announcement. Well, they should be in the studio, but, well, I don't know where they are. It's very embarrassing. I hope you can bear with us. Hello? Yeah, where the hell are you? Oh, I've slept. At this time? Oh, I thought you were on the wagon. In your pyjamas? My God. Look, well, there's... Yeah. There's no one here to do the link. No, George isn't here. Well, you have to do it from the phone box. Well, they had to wait. Tell them you won't be long. You're on Radio 4. 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No, not at all. Well, borrow 5p. 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

0: I think I'm getting a bunion.
1: That's not a very auspicious start to the day.
0: Here's your coffee. I've never had a bunion before. I've had corns. I've never had a bunion.
1: I can recommend a very good chiropodist.
0: Can you? You mean
1: His
0: you
1: coffee
0: have...
1: coffee is delicious.
0: One of my many talents. Something rather demeaning about the word, isn't there?
1: Coffee?
0: Bunion.
1: I don't know. I've never thought of it.
0: Well, I hadn't before today.
1: Well, I suggest you turn your mind to other things, like the book signing.
0: I warned Alistair I won't write a lot of flowery inscriptions.
1: You won't be rude, will you?
0: Well, I shan't be writing dirty limericks, if that's what you mean.
1: That's not what I meant, and you know it.
0: I'll be sweetness and light personified.
1: Well, there's no need to go overboard. You nervous?
0: No, not really. I'm into calmer waters now. Either the book sells or it doesn't, and that's it.
1: You sound resigned.
0: Substitute sanguine. It's like having a second.
1: What is?
0: You. Someone in my corner, so to speak.
1: You won't expect me to flap a towel in your face, will you?
0: I'm glad you're here.
1: Oh, well, I had to be. It's your big day.
0: I do look a twerp in a suit, don't I?
1: No. Actually, it's growing on me.
0: Like fungus.
1: No, not like fungus. Are you nervous?
0: You asked me that.
1: Sorry. It's because I'm nervous. Have you eaten? You did have a good breakfast.
0: Yes. I had a donut.
1: Good. Are you going to order a cab?
0: No, Alistair's going to pick me up here. I'll lay odds it'll be a Land Rover painted in zebra stripes.
1: Did you say you had a donut for breakfast?
0: Yes.
1: Why?
0: I don't know, really. It was there, so I thought I'd eat it.
1: You do some peculiar things.
0: Perhaps I'm becoming an eccentric. Goes with the suit, I suppose. I'm glad you're here.
1: You've already said that.
0: Oh, well, either I'm starting to repeat myself or I am nervous.
1: Oh, you're not, are you?
0: Well, yeah, a bit.
1: It's me. I'm contagious. You wouldn't be nervous at all if I'd gone to work.
0: You're getting in a state.
1: No, I already am in a state.
0: That sounds like Alistair. I'll get it.
1: Before you let him in, I'll be thinking of you.
0: That's good, because I'll probably be thinking of you. Hello, Alistair.
2: Hi, Lyne. Fit?
0: Come in. I won't be a second.
2: Good morning, lovely lady.
1: Hello, Alistair. Don't worry, I won't be sitting in the bookshop with Lionel. I just came round to wish him luck.
2: TLC. Mega.
0: TLC?
2: Tender, loving care.
0: Of course.
2: So, how are you both?
0: Well, a bit nervous, to be honest.
1: No, I'm sanguine.
2: Good mix. Good mix. Okay, let's hit the bookshelves and make some bucks.
0: Yes, let's.
2: Can I give you a lift to the office, Jim?
1: No, thanks. I'll order a taxi. I don't like Land Rovers with zebra stripes.
2: How did she know about that?
0: She's very psychic. Before we reach the bookshop, Alistair, there's one thing that's puzzled me all along.
2: What's that, Lyne?
0: Why are you publishing my book?
2: It's what I do.
0: You haven't got rich publishing books like mine.
2: I didn't say I have. I publish books like yours, Lyne, and I'm being mega frank. Because it makes me feel better.
0: Are you claiming that my book has some kind of curative powers?
2: I'm claiming books like yours are real books. They're not the trash that make the bucks. Books like yours will last for years. The sort of book that my old man used to publish.
0: Oh.
2: All fears laid to rest?
0: Yes, I suppose so. Thanks for being honest.
2: The corners of your mouth have gone down, Lyne.
0: Conceit. I don't suppose anybody's proud to be a tax loss.
2: You do pull some funny cherries from the bag sometimes. Who said anything about you being a tax loss?
0: Well, let's face it, it may be a proper book, but it's not going to sell, is it?
2: Not mega, no.
0: No, not even mini.
2: Look, we won't know that until we hit the bookshelves. Come on, stiff up our lip, Lyne. We're here. Here you are. This is where you'll be. The hot seat.
0: Yeah, those people.
2: Good buzz, good buzz.
0: How much did you pay them?
2: They're just to get the book selling.
0: Uh-huh.
2: Well, 1 minute to lift off.
0: Yeah, this stacked queue of yours.
2: Yes.
0: How do I distinguish between them and those not bribed to ask me to sign the book?
2: Lemon squeezy line. My people will say hello twice.
0: Hello?
2: Yeah, you know.
0: Yeah, I know what hello is. I just think this whole thing is teetering on the brink of farce.
2: I'm pulling out all the stops for you, Lyne. The fact is, and I know you're going to hate this, I've got to like you, Lionel. I want the book to sell for you.
0: Oh. Well, thank you.
2: Okay.
0: What on earth is that?
2: Mood music. The drums of Kenya.
0: Those are the drums of Nigeria.
2: Really? Well, only you would know the difference. Catch you later. Ladies and gentlemen, the man.
3: I'm doing something to do with that. Hello, hello.
0: Oh, yes. Hello, hello.
3: I've heard it's a wonderful book.
0: Have you really?
3: No, don't sign. Mime.
0: Mime? What do you want me to mime?
3: Signing.
0: Why?
3: We don't buy a copy.
0: I shouldn't have asked.
3: Thank you so very much. I'm sure it's going to be a bestseller.
0: Oh, thank you.
1: My life in Kenya. Yes. Yes, of course it's good. Spicy. Oh, yes, it's incredibly spicy. In an understated sort of way. Well, that's the spiciest sort of spicy, I think. No, I'm not pushing anything. I'm just recommending that you go out and buy a copy before it sells out. Yes. Oh, and Pauline, I think that this year I may be able to lay my hands on a couple of tickets for Wimbledon. Yes. No, of course they're not connected. I just thought I'd mention it. My life in Kenya. Yeah. Oh, and tell your friends, won't you? Thanks, Pauline. Bye. Oh, hello, Judith. I'm running out of sales patter. How are you doing?
4: I found everyone I know in the British Isles, and I'm sure I've promised to sleep with half of them.
1: This is bringing out the seamier side of our nature, isn't it?
4: Decidedly.
1: What about you, Sandy?
5: 8 copies for sure in Nottingham.
4: Why are you so big in Nottingham?
5: I loved a man in Nottingham once.
4: He must have loved you, too.
5: No, he didn't. But he has a kind heart.
1: Oh, Sandy. Why aren't you married?
5: Why aren't you?
4: Uh-oh.
1: I'm too concerned about the Northeast.
5: I don't see what that's got to do with
1: me. We don't know anybody in the Northeast.
4: Mum, we're doing our best.
1: Yes, I know, and I'm very grateful.
4: I hope Lionel is.
1: Well, I don't want him to be. I don't want him to know that we're selling our souls.
4: Let alone our bodies.
1: Well, speak for yourself. I just want him to be successful.
4: What if he is?
1: What if he is?
4: Can be a mixed blessing success.
1: You are him, aren't you?
0: Yes, I am.
1: You look smaller in real life.
0: Most of us do.
1: Is it a beautiful place, Kenya?
0: Yeah, very beautiful indeed.
1: I've only ever got as far as Ostend, you see. I think I'll take it. Could you sign it?
0: Yes, of course.
1: Could you put to Doris?
0: To Doris. There.
1: There's more.
0: Oh.
1: On the occasion of her 53rd birthday.
0: On the occasion of her 53rd birthday.
1: Would with affection be all right?
0: It wouldn't be very accurate. I don't know a Doris.
1: There's no need to be lofty about it.
0: I'm not being lofty at all. I'm simply stating a fact.
1: Well, I'd like it there.
0: With affection.
1: Lionel Hard.
0: Thank you, Lionel Hardcastle.
1: Nice present, that.
0: I hope so. Who's it for?
1: Me.
0: You're Doris?
1: I'd have thought that was obvious.
0: Not really, no.
1: Thank you very much. Where's the till?
0: It's, oh, look, as it's your birthday, would you allow me to pay for it?
1: Certainly not. I don't accept presents from perfect strangers.
6: Could I have your autograph, mister?
0: Yes, of course. Oh. Yes, you do. Hello.
6: How are you doing?
0: Well, I seem to be getting down to the lunatic fringe. Would you like a cup of tea?
6: Where?
0: Oh, they're looking after me. We can get one at the back of the shop. Follow me.
6: Very grand. Tea bags, kettle and 2 stools.
0: I should have this one. It's the less wobbly of the two.
6: Thank you. Well, you sold a few copies then.
0: Yeah, strangely enough, yes. I was quite busy earlier on. They weren't all hello-helloers.
6: Sorry, is that a technical term?
0: Oh, yes, it is now.
2: Alistair stacked the queue and they identified themselves by saying hello twice to me. Oh,
1: what happens if someone wants you to sign their book now?
2: No, they'll just have to wait.
1: That's hardly the Dunkirk spirit.
2: Well, this isn't Dunkirk. Anyway, I don't really expect to be mobbed for the rest of the day.
1: Oh, I don't know. Here we are sitting on our wobbly stools and your book's selling all over the country.
2: One here, one there.
1: Oh, no, it's going wonderfully in Nottingham.
2: How do you know?
1: I'm guessing.
2: Why would you guess Nottingham? Why should the good people of Nottingham be interested in a book about Kenya? Well,
1: why not?
2: I can't answer that.
1: Well, there you are, then.
2: Well, how's it doing in the Chetney?
1: Well, how do I know?
2: I thought you might like to make another guess.
1: Oh, ha-ha.
2: Bristol, Birmingham?
1: Oh, shut up.
2: What about Gateshead? How do you guess it's sitting in Gateshead?
1: No, I don't know anybody in Gateshead.
2: Ah.
1: Oh, well, all right, so I made a few phone calls. There's nothing wrong in recommending a book to friends.
2: Well, I don't like it.
1: Oh, don't you?
2: It smacks of charity.
1: And you smack of being stiff-necked.
2: Oh, I see.
1: And if you get more stiff-necked, you'll fall off that wobbly stool.
2: Oh, this has been quite the silliest morning of my life. And it's only just beginning.
4: If you're trying to get Radio Luxembourg, it's off the air.
1: I'm trying to find Lionel.
4: Where is he today?
1: He's doing a book programme in Glasgow.
4: We won't get that on there.
1: Well, I can get France. Maybe he'll do France next week. I hope he's not tired. Alistair's got him dashing all over the country as if he's in the milk race.
4: He's not cycling, is he? Oh, come on, Mum. Alistair's only trying to do his best.
1: I know, I know.
4: Do you miss him?
1: Well, I got used to him being around. Is this what you meant by success can be a mixed blessing?
4: Sort of. Anyway, don't worry, he might not be a success.
1: Oh, I want him to be. I want it both ways, don't I?
4: That'll be Alistair.
1: Now, well, he's a success. How does he manage so much time to take you out?
4: He's a big success.
1: Oh, he's a mega success.
7: Hi.
8: Hi. Hi, Jean.
1: Hi.
8: Did you manage to get Lionel in Glasgow? He did well. He's getting less hostile every time.
1: How did you manage to get a local radio station from Glasgow?
8: On the car radio.
1: Can you get Tibet?
8: Only faintly.
1: Do you like a drink?
8: No, thanks, Jean. There's something I want to put to you.
1: Oh, what?
8: The book.
4: She's already bought 120 copies.
1: 140.
8: Star on the jar. But I'm talking bigger than locally. We're not exactly bombing, but we're not grabbing either. What we need to do is open up a second front.
1: Are you intending to invade Russia?
8: You sounded just like Lionel then.
1: Well, I'll do his next interview for him.
8: Well, it's funny you should mention
1: that. Oh, Alistair, what are you building up to?
8: The inscription in the book. To poo, it says. You're poo, aren't you?
1: Of course not.
4: Poo was the dog?
1: Yes, a spaniel.
4: Collie.
1: Lionel's favourite spaniel.
4: Yeah,
1: Springer spaniel. Oh, yes, all right, I am poo. Or rather, I was. I certainly wouldn't answer to it now. What about it?
8: Well, don't you see? It's the perfect publicity angle. The book is dedicated to the girl he left behind. The girl before Africa.
1: The girl before the dawn of time.
8: Who is she? That's the angle. Who is who?
1: Do you seriously think anyone cares?
8: They will when I finish with them. Look, it's all in this envelope. We can have the nation on tenterhooks. We could double the book sales.
4: People love a mystery.
1: Yes, just a minute. What happens when the nation's curiosity dries up?
8: We don't let them. We produce you.
1: Oh.
8: We produce poo.
1: Alistair.
8: Well, you did say you wanted to help.
4: Alistair certainly worked it all out. Publicity, sales angles, publicity mock-up. I'd be flattered.
1: You'd be what?
4: Flattered. I've always wanted to be a mystery woman.
1: All right, you be Pooh, then.
4: When Lionel knew Pooh, I wasn't even born.
1: Well, that's just it, isn't it? All this happened 100 years ago. It has no relevance to today.
4: People still fall in love.
1: I bet they don't call each other Pooh.
4: Well, you did say you'd help.
1: Yes, I have helped. One way and another. I've lived with this bloody book for months, and now all this who's poo business is too much.
4: Well, it's up to you.
1: Oh, I hate it when people say that. They don't mean make up your own mind. They mean I'm right and you're wrong.
4: Look, if you really hate the idea...
2: Hello?
1: Oh, quick, put that stuff back in the envelope.
4: It's a celebrity.
0: Donald Duck is a celebrity. I'm not even a five-minute wonder.
5: You're better looking than Donald Duck.
0: Marginally. Could I beg a cup of tea?
5: Yes, of course.
0: Hello.
5: Hello. You look awful.
0: This is my brave face as well.
5: Oh, sit down. Where have you come from?
0: Wales, I think.
5: Oh, as bad as that?
0: Alistair's itinerary wasn't designed for me. It was designed for a hyperactive decathlete.
5: Push, push.
0: Yes. I hope the next time he says that to me, he's standing on top of Beachy Head with his back to the sea.
5: Keep telling yourself it's all worthwhile.
0: I'm too tired to listen.
5: Well, I'm sure it is.
0: I don't know. I think I've seen more bookshops than people actually wanting to buy the book.
5: How's your bunion?
0: Throbbing.
5: That probably explains it.
0: What?
5: Well, you being dismal. Bunions can be very depressing.
0: I'm not being dismal. I'm being realistic.
5: Well, you were sanguine the other morning.
0: Bluff. I was trying not to care. Anyway, I found out the truth. I was never really convinced by Alistair's explanation for publishing my book.
5: Oh?
0: He described it as a sort of lost leader, dull but respectable, a proper book. So I asked him another question yesterday. Not the half why, the whole why.
5: And?
0: How shall I put this? I'm a favour.
5: A favour?
0: Yes. Apparently, Alistair's father owed my father a favour and I'm it. That's why Alistair has been looking after me like a baby instead of delegating me to a junior.
5: Oh, well. Did your father save Alistair's father's life?
0: No way. He lent him £500 in 1947 to start up a publishing firm.
5: Oh, what a lovely story. Your father must be very kind.
0: Yes, but a favour. Interfering.
5: Oh, there's gratitude, Lionel. You're just saying that because your pride's hurt.
0: Maybe. But at the end of the day, I did want the book to sell.
5: Well, it has. The local bookshop's sold out.
7: Your tea, Lionel.
0: Thanks.
5: Thanks, Sandy.
0: How many copies did you buy?
5: Now, what kind of a remark is that?
0: An appreciative one. I just put it badly.
5: And what's all this past tense? What's all this I did want it to sell?
0: I've grown accustomed to Alistair's vocabulary. When he says mega, he actually means minute.
5: Well, I'm sure he's got other ways of pushing the book.
0: Oh, let's be realistic. There isn't anything else he can do. Oh, I'd better go. One more errand to run. I'll try and pick you up at the end of the day.
7: Hello. It's a celebrity.
0: You only said that twice and it's wearing thin. Where are you off to?
7: Home.
0: Already?
7: It's past my bedtime.
0: Jean's still here?
7: No. She's gone home to talk to Alistair.
0: Oh, right. I'll creak round there, then.
7: Oh, then you've saved me a diversion. Would you give this envelope to her? I don't think she'd want it lying around the office.
0: What's in it? Used notes?
7: An idea.
0: I thought they were usually kept in the head.
7: I get carried away. You see, she doesn't really want to. And she wouldn't mind if a certain celebrity took a peek.
0: I found those three sentences totally incomprehensible.
7: The envelope's not sealed. Good night.
0: Good night. Doesn't really want to. Mind if I take a peek? Oh, well, if she insists.
2: So, what did you think of the mock-ups?
5: I left them at the office.
2: You didn't like them?
5: Alistair, I wouldn't have liked them if you presented them to me in a jewel casket.
2: I know it's a woman's prerogative, but you haven't changed your mind.
5: No, I'll do it.
9: Oh, come on, Mum. It'll be fun.
2: Right.
9: How many people get the chance to be somebody?
2: Right.
5: I already am someone. I'm me.
9: Anyone can be me.
5: That's tortuous.
2: No, no. What Judith means...
5: It's all right. I know what she means. I'm just thinking of the revelation. Next week, Pooh revealed. Tomorrow, Pooh revealed.
2: You should be a copywriter.
5: What is revealed? An old blob.
2: Oh, come on. You're not old.
9: And you're not a blob.
5: Thank you. I was hoping you'd say that. Do you know what I mean? I'll be an anticlimax.
2: I'm coming at you head on with this one, Jean. You're not the end. You're the means.
5: I think that's the least flattering thing anyone has ever said to me.
9: So do I.
5: But you're right.
2: You speak my language?
5: No, Alistair, but we formed a sort of Esperanto.
9: I'll get it.
2: Well, perhaps...
5: Worth a try. Cheers.
2: You know, I could fall for you.
5: Oh, Alistair, no. You've done that. We talked about it. You're much, much, much too old for me.
10: It's Lionel.
5: And he's got the envelope.
11: Who is who?
8: This is out of the question. Like, though I say so myself, it's a great idea.
11: I don't care if it's a better idea than the wheel. She's not doing it.
8: She's agreed.
11: Well, I haven't.
8: She wants to do it.
11: Well, she's not.
5: I don't like this she business.
11: You, then. You're not.
8: She wants
5: who?
8: To... Jean. Jean wants to help.
11: Well, she's not going to.
5: Who?
11: You are not going to.
5: Don't tell me what to do.
10: Anyone want some coffee? Look, we're all on the same side here, aren't we?
8: On the button.
5: Of course we are.
11: No.
8: Lionel.
11: Oh, be quiet. Who's Pooh? She is.
5: Who's?
11: Jean Pargeter. The girl I was in love with is Pooh. It's a silly nickname because Jean Pargeter liked honey. It's our business, and it has nothing to do with the readers of this or that newspaper.
5: But if it helps to sell the book...
11: It has nothing to do with the book. It's ours.
10: Now, why don't you ever say anything like that, Alistair?
8: Judith? Judith?
5: What did you say?
11: I can't remember.
5: You meant it, though.
11: Of course I meant it.
5: Oh, but the book.
11: Oh, bugger the book. Look, I went to a travel agent's.
5: You're going back to Kenya?
11: No. Paris.
5: Why are you going to Paris?
11: I booked for two when I was out this afternoon. That weekend we always planned and never had.
5: You're making assumptions.
11: Well, I thought it was time I did.
5: Oh, I see.
11: Well, you're not going to get defensive, are you?
5: Not with you in such a masterful mood.
11: Oh, now you're just taking the mickey.
5: No, I'm not. Not at all.
10: We're going out to eat. Coming?
5: You don't know what a good sulk is.
10: No. Well, are you coming or not?
5: No.
11: No, thank you.
8: You know, I amaze myself sometimes.
11: What have you done? Passed a mirror without looking in it?
8: Nice big lie, but no. I've just thought of your next book.
11: Oh, for heaven's sake.
5: Oh, go and eat, Alistair.
8: Just let me give you the bones.
10: Look, Lionel's tired.
8: Look, he'll feel like moving mountains when he's heard this. It's set in the '50s, right? Young army lieutenant and a young nurse are in love, and I mean heavy love. Mm.
11: Don't tell me he gets posted to Korea.
5: I know what happens next. The nurse sends him a letter and he never gets it.
8: Tragic, but dull.
10: Dull?
8: In a God I can't put this book down sense. No, no, no. He gets the letter, but just as he's about to read it, he's wounded.
11: By a mule.
5: An enemy mule, of course.
8: You're not taking me seriously, are you? Look. This could be the prequel to my life in Kenya.
11: Alistair, if you don't go away, this could be the prequel to some very foul language.
10: Another time, Alistair.
8: Okay. Come on, Judy.
10: Right.
5: Us, a novel.
11: Don't even think about it.
5: I thought of a very good title already. The Jean and Lionel story.
11: They laughed, they loved, they lost.
5: Until
11: what?
5: No, until, in inverted commas. Hello. Until, ...
11: We're sounding like Alistair.
5: I'd like to be taller.
11: Now, that's a strange thing to say.
5: In the book, and willowy.
11: Oh. Fair enough. And I'll have a shock of red hair.
5: And Jean's too plain.
11: Gert?
5: Oh, yes, good, Gert. Gert and Ginger. Have a drink.
11: Yes, good idea, I'll get it. Oh. I clicked in about 18 places.
5: Stay there. I'll get it. Would you like something to eat? I don't have any doughnuts.
11: Beans on toast would be nice.
5: You don't trust my cooking, do you?
11: I just fancy beans on toast.
5: Here you are.
11: Oh, thanks.
5: Mm. Cheers.
11: Cheers.
5: The Gert and Ginger story.
11: Mm. Why stop at one book? I could make it a series. Gert and Ginger go to Paris.
5: Gert and Ginger go to the chiropodist.
11: Gert and Ginger go to the dogs.
5: Yes, but who knows about the ending? I mean, there we were, and now here we are now, with a great big gap of 38 years in between. Sometimes it's as though we've never been apart. But at other times it seems that we never knew each other. That we were two complete strangers. I wonder what will happen to us. Have you any ideas on the subject? Lionel? Lionel? My hero.

0: You've been listening to As Time Goes By, written by Bob Larbee, starring Judy Dench as Jean and Jeffrey Palmer as Lionel. Judith was played by Moira Brooker, Alistair by Philip Bretherton, Sandy by Jenny Funnell, First Lady in Bookshop by Melanie Hudson, and Second Lady by Jean Challis. The producer was Martin Fisher. As time goes
1: by. As Time Goes By was produced by DLT Entertainment in association with the Theatre of Comedy.
2: 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It's a new kind of cat food. Moist. It's good for you. Like it?
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3: Morning, Maddox.
4: Morning.
3: Maddox, I can smell your disgusting bacon butter from the other side of the newsroom.
4: Yes, I believe in sharing.
3: Oh, don't be late for conference, eh? Just for a change.
4: I'll be there when I can. I'm finishing off my big Abu Haddad story.
3: Abu Haddad's not going to boost circulation, is he?
4: I only write copy, Amelia. It's not a journalist's job to flog the paper.
3: Just as well. Everyone's had enough of the mad mullah.
4: He's a radical Muslim cleric. That does not make him a mad mullah.
3: No, but the smell of that bacon roll, Mike.
5: Hey, Maddox, has you heard of generalized affective social stress disorder?
4: No, as you heard of Syntax?
5: It's a new syndrome, man. It's well scary. People going down with it all over. It's planning a big online splash.
4: Oh, I'm sure cyberspace is agog.
6: Electric Ink by Alistair Beaton. Starring Robert Lindsay as Maddox Bradley.
7: Good morning. Settle down, everyone.
8: Excuse me. Sorry.
7: Thank you, Maddox. Late again.
8: I didn't say sorry. You heard me, didn't you?
7: Quiet, please. Let's start. It's tough out there, people. Circulation down again last month. As of today, there will be no more taxis without prior permission from the finance director. Try a bus. I'm told they're awfully nice. Same goes for meals on expenses, which henceforth will be for very highly placed contacts only. Even then, keep it cheap. Learn to lavish praise upon the housewine and rehearse the phrase, shall we just go straight to the main course? Yesterday's paper, generally very satisfactory, apart from the free dinosaur wall chart. Come on, people. Dinosaurs, newspapers, must we remind readers? Picture desk, very dramatic photo of the Prime Minister's reaction to the latest unemployment figures. Can't think how the Paps managed to dodge the projectile vomiting. Web guys, I know we need to monetize the online content, but only in a way that's appropriate. I've had several complaints about an ad for funeral parlours popping up over a feature on Help the Aged. Okay, let's look at tomorrow's edition. What have we got?
4: When are you running it, Amelia?
3: Running what?
4: My piece on Abu Haddad.
3: Oh, that.
4: Yes, that. You have read it, haven't you?
3: Yes.
4: Terrific, isn't it?
3: It's long.
4: It's long. It's long? I obtain exclusive access to Britain's most controversial Muslim, and for you, it's long?
3: He's just not that, you know, sexy.
4: He's not meant to be sexy. He's running a mosque in Bradford, not auditioning for a part in Hollyoaks.
3: And he's absolutely terrifying, Maddox. You allow him to utter blood-curdling threats. You actually quote him.
4: It's called freedom of speech.
3: But it'll upset people.
4: Oh, let them be upset. It's not intended to make them say, oh, goody, look, more blood-curdling threats from Abu Haddad. What fun. Let's clip them out and keep them on the fridge door alongside Jamie Oliver's exciting new recipe for beans on toast.
3: The piece lacks warmth, Maddox.
4: Warmth.
3: And his threats are very generalised. I mean, if he was threatening to fly a jumbo jet into 10 Downing Street, now that'd make him interesting.
4: And make him popular.
3: If you could just find some way of making it more accessible.
4: No problem. I'll give you a lifestyle piece on Britain's angriest mullah. Maybe a Q&A with a glossy photo of him posing in his favourite restaurant. Tell me, Mr. Abu Haddad, where do you buy your sandals? What book are you reading at the moment, apart from the Quran? What turns you on the most, hijab or burqa? Have you ever thought of buying an Easter egg? Do you worry about your weight? Have you ever been in therapy? Which would you least like to be in a lift with, Christian or a Jew?
3: I'll have to refer it up.
4: Oh, for God's sake, Amelia, this is big. This is a splash. You're the news editor. You never used to have to refer things up.
3: We're all under pressure, Maddox. Circulation's going through the floor.
4: Yes, and why? Because we're so obsessed with making the online edition sexy. We've forgotten that it's quite important for a quality national daily to have content. I'm sorry, but it comes as no surprise to me that fewer and fewer people are willing to shell out a pound for a double-page sofa advert, free DVD, and a full-colour wall chart displaying 68 varieties of asparagus.
3: Look, I'll run the Abu Haddad piece past Oliver. It's his decision in the end, obviously.
4: He'll go for it, don't you think? I mean, after all, you know our editor better than I do, a great deal better.
3: What's that mean?
4: Nothing.
3: Maddox, This newspaper's shed a lot of dead wood over the last few years.
4: Can dead wood be shed?
3: You know the type who's had to go? The older journalists struggling with the new technology. You're still only here because you deliver good stories now and then.
4: I frequently deliver good stories, and I'm an associate editor.
3: We have 27 associate editors. You only need to be with this paper about 3 days before being made an associate editor, let alone 90 years, or however long it is you've been here. The security bloke at the door's probably an associate editor by now.
5: Amelia, you checked out this survey from the Medical Investigation Council. 18% of people suffer from generalised affective social stress disorder. That's not bad, you know. I think it's our online lead.
3: Let's have a look.
9: Freddy, this story of yours...
5: Oh, hi, Maddox. Where have you been?
9: I've been here, Freddy.
5: Masha is well mad at you. You ain't been blogging.
9: Oh, no.
3: Too much speculation. Needs more authority, Freddy. Get yourself an expert.
5: Yeah, I'm on it. I got hold of Dr. Elliot Hastings, Professor of Psychological Medicine at Michigan State. He's going to do a 600 words.
10: Saying it's all rubbish.
5: Hey, man, he reckons it's, like, really serious.
9: I'm astonished.
5: Do me a favour, will you? Instead of messing in my stories, get on the website and talk to the readers, yeah? They're getting, like, real mad at you out there, Maddox. We post your articles, and we ask for comment, and we get comment, and then you don't reply. That's uncool, man. That's, like, bad netiquette.
9: How old are you, Freddy?
5: 24.
9: 24 and already head of online content, lording it on a daily basis over a dozen people, some of whom are twice his age.
3: You're older than that, Maddox.
9: Yeah, just a little.
5: It's in your own interest to respond to online comment. It'll make you more popular. The punters like it.
9: Freddy, those people out there in cyberspace who comment upon my work, do you feel they're qualified to do so?
5: Some are, some aren't.
3: The wisdom of crowds, Maddox. The wisdom of crowds.
5: Yeah, it's a democratic forum, isn't it?
9: No, oh, I doubt that when Plato and his friends first dreamed up democracy, they had in mind Kevin from Solihull posting barely literate insults about the size of my bottom.
3: But you still need to embrace the digital revolution, Maddox, and you're a Luddite.
9: I'm not a Luddite. I use an electric toothbrush?
5: Ain't those dentures, then?
9: No, they're not dentures. As a matter of fact, I love technology. I do vast amounts of research on the web. My BlackBerry's my best friend. I'm a compulsive emailer. I flirted with Facebook.
5: Oh, man, you is down with the kids.
9: And I bought an ironing board on eBay yesterday.
3: Freddy, that social stress story...
5: Gassed. Generalised affective social stress disorder. Gassed.
3: Right, you need to personalise it. Who have you got?
5: A woman from Ealing who hasn't left the house in 17 years.
9: Well, maybe she's got no legs.
5: Oh, man, you is sick.
3: Was there anything else, Maddox?
9: Nope. Been summoned by Oliver. Don't know why.
5: Maybe you was about to get fired.
10: Oh, I'm not planning on that. I know too much. Bye.
5: What did he mean by that?
3: No idea. Oh, look, another knifing.
5: That's 4 in 12 hours. Couldn't they spread them out a bit?
3: Let me see. One in Wandsworth, one in Basildon, one in Sheffield, and one in Bristol.
5: We can't send people to all 4.
3: No, no money for that. We'll ignore the most boring, take 2 stories off the wires, and send a reporter to the best one, which is...
5: I'm voting for Bristol. 18-year-old stabs his twin brother. That's, like, really fresh. Know what I'm saying?
3: Sounds good. I'll get someone down there.
11: Ah, take a seat, Maddox. Can't give you long. I'm lunching with the PM's new strategic advisor at 1:15.
12: Oh, didn't know we had one.
11: A new advisor?
12: No, strategy. You wanted to see me.
11: You're going online, Maddox. We're going to get you out there and get you noticed.
12: I think I'm noticed already, Oliver.
11: No, you're not. Nobody under 50's ever heard of you. You need to be seen. You need to be heard. I'm giving you your own video podcast on the website.
12: Really?
11: We're calling it The Politics Minute.
12: The Politics Minute.
11: Right.
12: Does the title contain a clue as to its length?
11: Yeah. 1 minute on politics, once a day.
12: 1 minute?
11: Yes, well, it's more like 48 seconds. There'll be a little commercial first.
12: 48 seconds?
11: That's right. Just you, Maddox, straight to cam. It'll be crisp, it'll be sharp, it'll be thoughtful, it'll be challenging, it'll be insightful, it'll be informed, it'll be provocative, it'll be
12: short.
11: Incisive. I call it incisive.
12: I can't say anything useful about politics in 48 seconds.
11: We're in the digital age. People like it short.
12: Isn't this taking us a bit down market, Oliver?
11: It's taking us into the 21st century. A little behind schedule. Moment of truth, Maddox. Do you want to embrace the digital age or don't you?
12: Look, I don't have anything against the digital age, but I do mind the way people keep telling me to embrace it. Couldn't I just shake hands with it? Or maybe wave to it from the other side of the room? I mean, isn't embrace strictly necessary?
11: Visual recognition, Maddox. The power of the image. That's what counts nowadays. Do it for a week. Try it out. You'll walk into a bar and be recognised instantly.
12: Oh? What, do you think so?
11: Sure.
12: Which tie should I wear for the strategic advisor? What do you think? Dashing or subdued.
11: Oh, the dashing, come on.

0: That's the subdued one.
1: Well, they're both very nice. So, you think it'll, you know, raise my profile?
2: You'll be a celebrity. You'll be listened to by the opinion makers. At dinner parties, there will be Top Totty throwing itself in your direction.
1: Really?
2: Girls half your age, Mannix, they'll go crazy. Mature man, witty, insightful, famous. How long is it since your wife left you? Must get lonely sometimes.
1: So, one regular little podcast and I'll be famous?
2: You'll go viral, Mannix. You'll be the Arctic Monkey of the chattering classes.
1: Oh, well. Oh, goodness.
3: Oliver?
2: Tasneem.
3: Tomorrow's promotions. I need a green light. I've been stuck on Amber for days. Nobody seems to realise what a difficult position that puts me in. It's bringing my psoriasis back, and things are very difficult for me at home, what with my central heating boiler playing up. And
1: yes, what are we giving away this time?
3: Vouchers for half-price meal tickets at Chez Pascal.
1: Chez Pascal?
3: No need to put on that critical voice of yours, Maddox. Chez Pascal have almost 900 branches all over Britain.
1: Oh, all of them teetering on the verge of bankruptcy.
3: That's no reason not to eat there.
1: No, but the food is.
3: That's a very hurtful thing to say. You don't seem to realise that words can cut like a knife.
2: Oh, very well done, Maddox.
3: Why does everyone think journalism is more important than marketing?
1: Let me think,
2: Maddox.
3: The restaurant offer is a really, really good one, and Mondays to Thursdays, diners even get a free pot of Dijon mustard. So I need the masthead.
2: That's fine, Tasneem.
1: No, it's not fine. I need the masthead.
2: What for?
1: To splash my piece on Abu Haddad.
2: Yeah, I've been meaning to talk to you about that, Maddox.
3: So am I getting the masthead, or am I not getting the masthead, or am I being up...
2: Yes, yes, I can certainly give you most of it, Tasneem.
1: What? Give it to her?
3: You really do like to give me a hard time, don't you, Maddox? Well, I am marketing manager, and I want to be recognised.
1: Oh, well, the next time I see you, I shall shout out, "Hello, marketing manager from the other side of the street."
3: Oliver, are you going to allow my freebies to be mocked like this?
1: Maybe the print edition should just become a cheap eats voucher. With a little corner of news at the back.
3: Well, why not? Cheap Eats is always going to sell more papers than I don't know, people writing things.
2: You really need to be a bit nicer to her, Maddox.
1: Why? She's the death of journalism.
2: No, Maddox, she is what's keeping journalism alive. Sorry, strategic advisor awaits. You want this politics podcast or not?
1: Yes. Yes, all right, I'll give it a go.
2: Great.
4: What's the matter with the Abu Haddad story, Oliver?
2: I'm spiking it.
4: What? Why?
2: The editor doesn't have to explain himself to you, Maddox.
4: I know what this is. This is censorship, am I right? My article is just too brave, too forthright, too daring, too thought-provoking, too honest, too boring. What?
2: If I'm censoring anything, Maddox, it's the dullness, the aching tedium of the piece, the grim, liberal worthiness of it all.
4: Oh. Are you certain?
2: Yes.
4: Oh.
2: Yeah, I'm not sure either of these ties is any good, to tell you the truth. Maybe I've got time to nip round to the Pied à Terre. I've got another 50 ties there, as far as I can remember. That's the problem with having three homes. You never know what's where.
4: Grim liberal worthiness. How awful.
2: Oh, cheer up, Maddox. The politics minute beckons.
1: Yes. All 48 seconds of it.
5: Mary, have you seen Amelia?
6: Out. She's lunching someone.
5: Whom?
6: Whom? Is that hearing right? Did you just say whom?
5: Yes. Do you have a problem with whom?
6: Oh, man, you're just... Wow. I mean, you know what I'm saying?
5: No.
6: You're just like... You're a walking language museum.
5: You mean I still care about it, expressing myself clearly?
6: You as well, funny, Maddox. You should have your own TV show, know what I'm saying? A talk show or something, with subtitles for the under-60s.
5: And when did Amelia go to luncheon, and where did she go?
6: I don't know, man. I was busy.
5: Hmm. I think I need to make a phone call.
6: Yeah, man. As long as you leave me in peace, yeah?
7: Downing Street Press Unit, Barry speaking.
5: Barry, how are you? Maddox Bradley here.
7: Hello, Maddox, you old rat. What can we do for you?
5: Just a little inquiry, very basic, very simple.
7: Yeah, well, that'll be a first.
5: This new strategic advisor to the PM. Can you tell me his diary for this morning?
7: Not sure I can give you that, Maddox. Security reasons.
5: Oh, come on, Barry. It's already well into lunchtime, and I want to know where he was this morning. I can't have him assassinated retrospectively, can I?
7: Well, okay. Let me see. This morning he joined the PM for breakfast to discuss social deprivation with Lorraine Kelly. He then met with Donald Trump to finalize plans for the new golf course on Hampstead Heath. before accompanying the PM to a photo session with the cocker spaniel that saved a child from drowning.

0: today he flew to Brussels to meet Angelina Jolie.
1: Oh, yes. So he's out of the country.
0: That's right. For two more days.
1: Thank you, Barry. That's all I need.
2: This Gus story is turning big, man.
1: Really? I'm astonished. What exactly is generalized?
2: Generalized affective social stress disorder. Gus.
1: Yes, that sounds like a non-story to me.
2: He was jealous. Just because it's way more interesting than your stuff on that mad Mueller blog.
1: Oh, just be quiet, all right? It's not my fault the editor's got suppressed tabloid tendencies. I don't want to talk about it.
2: Oh, all right, sorry. Been spiked then.
1: Oh, shut up.
2: Hey, cool it, dude.
1: And stop talking to me in that ridiculous way. We all know you weren't brought up in the streets of Brixton or wherever it is you're trying to convince us you're from. I've got your number, Freddy. I know you're really a posh boy.
2: What?
1: Your street kid act doesn't fool me. I've done my research, you know. It's not very hard for an experienced journalist. I know you went to Eton.
2: Oh, man.
1: Followed by Oxford, where you studied classics, or as normal people call it, Latin and Greek.
2: Oh, yeah, I see. So your urban poor is not allowed to learn Latin, yeah?
1: Freddie, your father owns an airline.
2: Not a major airline. It's... Look, I'm not some privileged rich kid who gets spoon-fed beluga caviar and has everything handed to him on a plate. And you know that penthouse my dad bought me in the Docklands? I had to pay all the council tax on that myself. Yes? Yeah?
3: Yeah. Eyes, Freddy. The Bristol stabbing? Yeah. Terrific. How soon can we upload a video of that? Okay. Cool. Cheers.
2: The evil twins up for attempted murder, the good twins gonna pull through, and the mother's blind drunk outside the hospital in front of 7 TV crews.
1: Climate change.
2: Sorry?
1: Climate change. I just wondered whether the imminent death of the planet might be worth a mention online.
2: Yeah, sure, but not today. Not when there's a much bigger story in Bristol.
4: Listen, medics, please. Reason we have interactive facility is we believe readers must always be allowed to have their say.
1: What? Even if they're morons?
4: Yes.
1: Even if they're boring, ignorant morons?
4: Yes.
1: So what's the point of your existence?
4: Sorry?
1: You obviously believe in moderating the level of comment, Masha, because you are officially titled... Head of moderation.
4: Head of moderation and online communities, yes. And I do moderate comment, but we are democratic paper, so I post-moderate, I don't pre-moderate.
1: Which means that all kinds of appalling abuse sits up there online until you get round to taking it down.
4: It's not abuse, it is democratization of comment.
1: You mean giving the morons permission to be rude?
4: Yes. This is what is precious about England. The democracy is not something we're having in Russia. The precious freedom. This is why I love your country. This is why I come to live here in Sceptred Isle. This other Eden. This blessed plot and so forth and so on. It is home of freedom. And the comment threads and the interaction, this too is the freedom.
1: No, it's not. Sorry, Masha. It's a tiny bunch of nutters being watched over by a large team of moderators who encourage these people to think they have something worth saying. And people like you take them seriously, whereas nutters should be ignored. That is the proper purpose of a nutter, to be ignored.
4: Please, for Masha, be good little cabbage and answer the readers.
1: Now, these people are not readers. Not in the normal sense of the word. They're nerds and conspiracy theorists and other sad persons with too much time on their hands. But because of our fascination with online, they wield an influence out of all proportion to their numbers and tell me something, Masha. Would it be possible to, how can I explain this?
4: I don't know.
1: Yes, I know you don't know. Tell me this. If all those obsessives out there were to learn that someone was suppressing information...
4: Yes?
1: ...in a conspiracy... Yes, that's it. A conspiracy to censor evidence of a threat to the security of this country. How would they react?
4: They would be protesting very loudly. The online community would be up in the arms.
1: Thank you. Thank you, Masha. I think you're about to discover a more online-friendly colleague.
4: Who is this?
1: Me.
4: Молодец! Good boy! At last you see sense.
1: Freddie, you're familiar with the argo of the common citizen. What's another term of abuse for a radical Muslim cleric?
2: Mad Mullah.
1: Oh, got that one. Something else negative.
2: Zealot.
1: Zealot, good. Very good. Yes, excellent.
2: Rabid Zealot.
1: Even better. Brilliant. Hey, you're really much brighter than you sound, Freddie. Okay, give me another.
2: I'm kind of busy right
1: come
2: now.
1: Come on. What are those rabid zealots up to?
2: They're undermining the British way of life.
1: Oh, yes, good.
2: What's this for, Maddox? Don't sound like your normal line on things.
5: That's because I'm not going to appear under my own name. I am stirring up the Webb's hate-filled conspiracy theorists for a purpose which I cannot at this moment divulge. Now, what are the evil aims of the Mad Mullers?
2: Preventing their daughters from going clubbing?
5: Maybe something worse than that?
2: I don't know. I've got about 10 stories on the go here, Maddox. Could you let me get on, please? Sharia law?
1: Sharia law. Yes, of course. Yes. Who want to impose Sharia law over vast numbers of British citizens. That's it. Great. Done. Gone. Filed. Online. Now, I just sit back and wait. And how are you getting on, young Freddy?
2: Can you shut up, please, Mads? I was just polishing a great story here.
1: What, your little nib about your supposed stress disorder?
2: Oh, no, there ain't no news in brief. That went online half an hour ago.
1: Oh, good.
2: And it's going to be our page 6 lead in the paper tomorrow.
1: Is it?
2: Yeah.
1: Oh, dear.
2: Jealous?
1: Freddy, listen, I was going to, well, tell you the truth. I was going to let you fall on your face, but I can't allow my own newspaper to go to press tomorrow with a major story that's complete 100% rubbish.
2: What is you talking about, man?
1: Freddy, I've made a few rudimentary checks on your story, and I'm going to save you from yourself.
2: Oh, wow. Gratitude is just coursing through my veins.
1: Who commissioned the survey revealing that 18% of the population suffer from generalized affective social stress disorder?
2: The Medical Investigation Council.
1: Okay. And who funds the Medical Investigation Council?
2: Well, they're an independent research body financed by the pharmaceutical industry, innit? It says so on their website. I can show you.
1: You always believe what it says on a website, do you?
2: No, of course not. Debbie McGee would never do a thing like that with a baked potato.
1: Financed by the pharmaceutical industry. I think you'll find that's the crucial phrase. In fact, they're mainly financed by that cuddly corporate giant, Goodman Teich Pharmaceuticals.
2: Well, okay, so...
1: Goodman Teich, manufacturers of polyhalcyon?
2: Yeah.
1: What illness is polyhalcyon aimed at treating?
2: I don't know.
1: I'll tell you. Polyhalcyon is used to combat and control generalized affective social stress disorder, or, as it used to be called, feeling a little bit timid.
2: Oh.
1: It's a planted story, Freddy, a PR job. Here's how it works. First, you create a new illness, but you call it a disorder. In this case, generalized affective social stress disorder, which just means you find it hard to walk into a room full of strangers without having a drink first. Part of the human condition. But the human condition has to be made to turn a profit. So you stop talking about shyness and you start talking about generalized affective social stress disorder. Then you find gullible young hacks like you, who for reasons beyond all human comprehension have been put in charge of large sections of the press, and you persuade them to publish. And in no time at all, generalized affective social stress disorder is sweeping the nation. And then as everyone trots off to their doctors, doubled up with generalized affective social stress disorder, the doctors start prescribing... What? What do they start prescribing, Freddy?
2: Polyhalcyon.
1: Correct. As manufactured by...
2: Goodman Teich Pharmaceuticals.
1: Very good. Who proceed to add a few $100 million to their annual turnover by treating an ailment that does not exist.
2: Oh, man. I checked it out with a guy from Michigan State. What's his name?
1: Professor Hastings.
2: Yeah, him.
1: Whose department runs an extensive medical research program funded almost entirely by...
2: Goodman Teich Pharmaceuticals.
1: You got it.
2: Shit. I've got to stop it going in the paper.
1: I think that's an excellent plan, you know.
6: Sorry, Freddy. It's a firing offence.
2: Oh, man, that is harsh. Don't do this to me.
6: You should have checked the facts. You can't run stories that are merely a rehash of somebody else's press release.
2: But I do it all the time.
6: Exactly, Freddy, and it's not acceptable. I warned you often enough.
2: You do it too.
6: That's different.
2: And I stopped the story before we went to press.
6: Yes, but it was online for 2 hours before you pulled it. You screwed up, Freddy. You're out.
2: Oh, man.
6: Security will escort you out of the building. Slava. Get 2 men up here now.
2: Oh, you is breaking my heart here.
5: Amelia.
2: Oh, no, Maddox, you is all I need.
5: Amelia, I've been thinking about my new video cast, The Politics Minute. Do you think I should change my image?
6: Sorry, busy right now, Maddox. Freddy, you have 5 minutes to clear your desk.
5: Hey? What's going on?
2: I've been canned, man, for that crap medical story.
7: You can't do that, Amelia.
6: Just keep out, Maddox, all right?
7: Everyone's allowed one mistake. Ask Freddy's parents.
6: Clear your desk, Freddy. Let me have your BlackBerry and your laptop. No copying the hard disks. All memory sticks to be handed over to security.
7: Did you check the story, Amelia?
6: Freddy should have checked it.
7: Oh, give him a break.
2: Yeah, give me a break.
6: Go away, Maddox.
7: I don't know. You take on kids who know damn all about the world, apart from how to log on to Facebook. You pay them peanuts, you give them no training in journalism, and when they screw up, you fire them. I'm sorry, it's unacceptable.
2: Yeah, right. It's unacceptable.
7: Shut up, Freddy.
6: I've made up my mind, Maddox.
7: Amelia, tell me, how was lunch today?
6: Fine. Why?
7: I just wondered. Only, I happened to be strolling past our editor's pier de terre this lunchtime while fetching my third bacon roll of the day from Sid's dirty diner, and I noticed the blinds were down.
6: I don't know what you're on about. Oliver was lunching with the new strategic advisor to the PM.
7: The new strategic advisor to the PM was in Brussels. Now, give Freddy another chance.
2: What's going down here?
7: Just give us a moment, Freddy. There's a good boy.
6: Why? I mean, this is outrageous, Maddox.
7: That's right. Now, give him a second chance.
6: Freddy?
2: Yeah?
6: I've decided to give you a second chance.
2: Oh, wicked!
6: Excuse me? I urgently need to distance myself from the odour of bacon.
2: Oh, Maddox, me blood. How'd you manage that?
7: Don't ask.
2: I am well grateful. I mean, thanks, Mads. Total respect.
7: Oh, I didn't do it for you, Freddy. I was making a principled stand for fairness, decency and justice.
2: Oh, man. You really is weird.
8: Ah, Maddox, come in.
9: Thank you, Oliver. How was lunch?
8: Lunch? Oh, lunch was very pleasant.
9: Oh, good.
8: Now, listen, I just had a most extraordinary call from Masha. There's been an avalanche of comment about Abu Haddad.
9: Abu Haddad?
8: Yes, thousands of postings, a lot of them from in and around Bradford. The online moderators can hardly cope with the sheer volume of it.
9: Really?
8: Yes, apparently it all started with some anonymous claim on the web that a big story had been suppressed, some sort of conspiracy.
9: Really? How very odd.
8: Well, anyhow, it's gone viral, and now thousands of people are interested in Abu Haddad.
9: Who'd have thought it?
8: So, I'm taking your story off the spike, and I'm going to run it in print.
9: Thank you, that's terrific. Yes, I think I can say that I'm, very pleased. Thanks, Oliver, and,
8: I talked to Tasneem about it.
9: Tasneem? What do you mean, Tasneem? What's marketing got to do with it?
8: Oh, well, since it's a piece about an imam from Bradford, we're going to run your article, in a shortened version, I'm afraid, in our northern edition, as part of a guide to ethnic restaurants. It'll be a special promotion. The punters can combine half-price chicken korma with a glimpse of your wonderful writing. Clever, eh?
9: Oliver, I feel sick.
8: Why? Don't you like chicken korma?
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21: Here is Jimmy Clitheroe as the Clitheroe Kid, with Peter Sinclair, Patricia Burke, Danny Ross, and Diana Day in
22: Robin, Jim, and His Merry Men.
23: Sonny, for the last time, this is a post office, not a benevolent society. I can't give you that $5.
22: Well, don't just stand there. Fetch somebody who can.
23: Don the clothes, I've told you. You can't have it.
22: But I've brought my savings book. Look, that's my name on the front. Master James Clitheroe, 45 Lilac Avenue. Well, I'm the master. I'm him. It's me. I'm Jim. Now, come on, mister. I want to spend that $5 before closing time.
23: Closing time?
22: At this coffee shop.
23: That's a good idea. Get yourself a gobstopper. Clear off. Yes, can I help you, sir?
24: Oh, yes, please. Could I have a half crown? Yes, sir.
22: Oh, well, if it isn't our neighbour from Canada. Old Thin Ribs himself. And what can we sell you today, J.B.? ML letters? Premium bonds? Or we've got some very nice dog licenses? I say, I bought one for my cousin last week. You bought a dog license for your cousin? Yes, he's a boxer.
23: Look there. Do you want a half-crown postal order?
24: Oh, yes, please, and have one yourself, too. I feel positively whimsical today, James.
22: Oh, I am sorry. Have you tried bicarbonate?
24: That's most hilarious, James. Now, tell me, what are you doing in this den of iniquity?
22: I want to draw a measly $5 out of my savings book, and he says I can't have it.
23: There you are, sir. Half-crown postal order.
24: Oh, thank you very much. I say, pardon my natural curiosity, but why can't the boy here draw his 5 shillings out?
23: Because he's only got 1 9 pence in his account.
22: You see, Mr. Ironside, you've got an answer for everything. Oh, come on, I'm wasting my time here. I'll try again next week, mister.
23: Good. I'm on holiday.
22: Oh, what a life.
24: James, if you're so hard up cash, why don't you borrow off your grandfather, Mr. Sinclair?
22: Oh, are you kidding? He's worse off than I am. This morning I tried to tap him for $2.
24: But what happened?
22: He tapped me with his slipper and said he was broke. Mr. Ironside, if I asked you nicely...
24: No, I'm very sorry, James. If I were to lend you the money, your grandfather wouldn't like it at all, and I have a very high regard for him.
22: Well, so as not to... hurt his feelings. Let's not tell him, eh?
24: Now, James. When your grandfather realized I would be calling regularly on your mother, he laid down the rules. No calling at mealtimes uninvited, no sitting in his favorite chair, and no lending Barbies to the wee money grubber. That's Scottish, you know.
22: Yes, Paddy.
24: Well, I'll soon have you home, James. I've got the old jalopy parked by the bus stop.
22: Oh, all right, J.B. Hey, look who's waiting for a bus. Our Susan.
24: Oh, yes, I wonder if you'd like a lift in my car.
22: Oscar. Oh, pardon me, beautiful one. Can we transport you home in Mr. Ironside's winged chariot? The fare's a bob.
25: With you, mischief. Hello, Mr. Ironside.
24: Oh, hello there, Susan. Would you care for a lift in the old jalopy?
25: No, thank you. I'm meeting my boyfriend, Alfie Hall. We're catching the bus if he ever turns up.
24: Oh, he's late for the rendezvous, is he?
25: He certainly is. I've let 3 buses go already.
22: Oh, well, he'll be waiting till it goes dark. You know he doesn't like being seen with you in the daylight.

0: want to set the table for tea.
1: Wait a minute, now, wait a minute. £22, £23, £23.10. What were you saying, my dear?
0: I said I want to set the table for tea.
1: Hang on a minute, Pat. £24, £25. Now, how about that? We've raised £25 on the donation.
0: Oh, that's very good. It'll be a big help towards the old age pensioner's treat.
1: Ah, you're right. Have you got something I can put it in till I go to the bank tomorrow?
0: Wait a minute. There's this envelope from Mr. Nelson, the grocer. He sent my bill this morning.
1: Let me see. Ah, that'll do fine.
0: Here you are, then.
1: Now, I'll put this little lot in the sideboard drawer in the front room. You know, it's funny this envelope should be from Nelson, the grocer.
0: Why?
1: Oh, he was the only tradesman in the district who wouldn't give me a donation for the pensioners.
0: Well, I shouldn't think he's short of money. That shop's a gold mine.
2: A gold mine? Where is it? What could you do with a few nuggets?
1: We're talking about old Skinflint Nelson, the grocer.
0: Your granddad fallen out with him.
2: Why, did you take the eggshells back and ask him if there was anything on the empties?
1: Don't be funny, Jimmy. The only way you can get money out of Nelson is by pinching it out of his till. Anyway, Pat, I'll just put this little lot away and wash my hands for my tea.
0: Right, Father. And you better get ready for tea as well, Jimmy. Just answer the door while I'm in the kitchen. It'll probably be Susan and Alfie. He was picking her up in town at the bus stop.
2: Right, ma'am. Susie and Alfie were sweethearts. Oh, Lordy, how they could snog.
3: Hello, Jimmy.
2: Hello, Snoggy, Alfie. Come in.
3: Inside, Jimmy.
2: My mum guessed it to be you, so she went to hide in the kitchen. She said that's probably Alfie and Sue. Hey, where is she?
3: You just told me. Hiding from me in the kitchen.
2: No, oh, Susan, she's not with you.
3: Yeah, I know that, because, I mean, on my own. I mean, with you, but you're not Susan, are you?
2: No, thank goodness. If I was our Susan, I'd be waiting for a big, soft Nelly to pick me up at the bus stop.
3: Oh, is that where she is? Hey, listen, Jimmy. I went in Nelson's the grocer's this afternoon because it was my turn to make the tea break at working with no cocoa, so I got some coffee. And while I was paying Nelson the money, he said he'd had it pinched out of his till while his back was turned. I'm short of breath.
2: You'll be short of blood when our Susan sees you.
3: Jimmy didn't hear me. I said there'd been a robbery at Nelson's. You see, I was there.
2: And somebody pinched your brain.
3: Yes. If you're going to be cheeky, I'll go and tell your mum at the bus stop. I mean, you're Susan at the bus stop. The bus stop. Who the heck? Yeah, Susan's at the bus stop.
0: Oh, Alfie. You're here.
3: Hello, Mrs. Slitherall. Cheerio.
0: Now, wait a minute, Alfie. Where's Susan?
2: At the bus stop. She's at the bus stop. Susan's at the bus stop.
3: Hey, sure off. She's at the bus stop, Mrs. Slitherall. Susan's at the bus stop.
4: Then.
3: Oh, well, oh, Susan, that's just where I'm going. I was telling you, my mum got it wrong, but you're not here, Susan. You're there, Susan, waiting to be picked up, Susan. Susan!
2: Mum, I think it's Susan.

0: right, Alfie. If you're minding me, what shall we play at? Are you any good at dominoes?
1: Oh, yeah.
0: Oh. Are you any good at draughts?
1: Oh, yeah, very good.
0: Oh, I see. Are you any good at darts?
1: No, I'm not much of a hand with them.
0: Good, I'll play you at darts. A shilling a game. We'll use me granddad's darts, the smashers. You look for them in the top drawer of the sideboard while I hang the board up.
1: Yeah, right, Jimmy. Who's there? What a lot of junk there is in here.
0: Never mind the junk. Find the darts.
1: Well, I'll have to take one or two things out. But this envelope for a start.
0: Oh, hurry up. I'm all ready to whitewash you.
1: You have only one pair of hands, and one of them's got a chocolate biscuit in it.
0: Yeah, let me have a look. Yeah, here they are. Now, come on, Alfie. A shilling a game, 301 up, middle for diddle, and as you're bigger than me, you throw kneeling down.
2: Hey, your mother said there were some meat pies in the kitchen if you and Alfie could have a wee bit peckish later on.
0: Oh, thanks, Glendad.
2: Alfie, what's that you've got in your hand?
1: Ah, the chocolate biscuit.
2: I mean the other hand, the envelope.
1: Oh, I thought you meant the chocolate biscuit.
2: Give it to me, it's mine.
1: Well, I've eaten half of it.
2: Come here.
1: You've torn it. Hey, look, it's full of money.
2: You're blithering idiot.
0: Grandad, where did you get all that money?
2: Mind your own business, and that goes for you too, Alfie.
0: But you told me you were broke this morning.
2: Well, an hour ago I went out and robbed a bank.
1: Yeah, you'll get in trouble if you... you didn't rob a bank. They were all shut an hour ago.
0: You see, Grandad, you can't fool Alfie. He's not as daft as he looks.
1: No, I'm not. But shut up.
2: Out of my way. Jimmy, I'm putting this money back in the drawer, and if you lay a finger on it, I'll dust your pants for you.
0: I won't touch it, Grandad.
2: You'd better not. Now, just behave yourself.
0: Alfie, you've gone and upset him. Why didn't you give it to him straight away?
1: I didn't know he liked chocolate biscuits.
0: Not the chocolate biscuit, the envelope. Oh, don't some mothers have them?
1: Hey, Jimmy, Mr. Nelson must have given your granddad that money.
0: Who?
1: Nelson, the grocer. His name was on the envelope.
0: Don't be daft. Me granddad was only saying what an old skinflint he was. He said the only way he'd get money out of Nelson was by pinching it out of his... Till. Alfie. What were you telling me about Nelson's being robbed?
1: I went in Nelson's grocer's because it was my turn to make the tea break at work, but with no cocoa, so I got some coffee.
0: You'll get to punch up the spout in a minute. How was he robbed?
1: Well, somebody pinched the money from his till when he wasn't looking. Mr. Nelson, I mean, not pinched the money, wasn't looking. The other fellow was looking here. He couldn't have pinched the money while Mr. Nelson wasn't looking.
0: You didn't see him then?
1: Who?
0: Mr. Nelson. And this bloke who pinched the money when he wasn't looking. Did he see Mr. Nelson? Did Mr. Nelson see him when he wasn't looking? Have they caught the thief?
1: No, but they've got a clue.
0: Not something you haven't got.
1: But when I left the shop, I spoke to him on the corner.
0: Who, Mr. Nelson or the thief?
1: The bloke selling newspapers, and he said he saw an old gentleman running away from the shop, so they think it was him.
0: Wait, an old fella, the envelope, from his till. Alfie, me granddad's a thief.

0: what are we going to do, Miss Rhymefront? Steel ribs.
1: Ironside.
0: How can we stop the police catching up with Mr. Sinclair?
1: Well, I've no idea. I can't say, Red. I'm just stunned. I'm speechless. I don't know what to say. I mean, what can I say? I just haven't anything to say.
2: Now I know what me granddad meant about you.
1: What do you mean?
2: He said you can talk for hours without saying anything.
1: James, this is a very grave situation. We can do without your facetious remarks.
0: Yes, and we don't want any funny cracks either.
1: No, Alfred, this is a psychological problem. You see, Mr. Sinclair has been an honest man all his life, and now he begins stealing. This sort of thing sometimes happens to people when they get old. Honest people become shoplifters. Brilliant men behave childishly.
0: Oh, you mean they sort of become the opposite to what they were?
1: Yes, more or less. It's very, very sad.
2: Not always. If it happens to Alfie, when he's 65, he'll be a genius.
0: I'm warning you for that.
1: Please don't let us squabble. We're here to help a poor old man who's not quite, well, who's gone a little, I mean, well, he's gone sort
2: of... He's gone bonkers.
1: Yes. No, he's not himself. Who does he remind me of? Oh, yes, of course. Ha, ha, Hatchet Face McGinty.
0: Oh?
1: Ha, ha. Hatchet Face McGinty, one of the lumberjacks I used to cater for in Canada. He'd been a very honest man all his life. Then suddenly, he became a kleptomaniac.
2: You mean he changed his religion?
1: No, he stole things, James. Became so bad that none of the company's property was safe from him. He'd steal absolutely anything.
2: Hey, I could just hear his boss. Now, come along there, Hatchet Face. I'm sure you've got a good explanation for it. But how come you got that circular saw off your jumper?
3: Well, I'll be a winner, Jimmy. Cheerio now. Bye-bye, Alfie.
0: Bye-bye, Archie Face. Mr. Bonkers. McGinty. Mr. Sinclair.
3: What's the matter with you? Oh, hello, J.B. Didn't know you were coming round.
1: No, James just rang me. I mean, I popped round to see James and Alfred.
2: He wants to talk to you, Grandad.
1: Do I? Oh, I mean, yes, of course I do, yes.
3: Well, I was just on my way down to the Rose and Crown.
1: Oh, well, I don't want to prevent you going out.
2: He's just trying to stop you going in.
1: We were just discussing the robbery at Nelson's.
3: Oh, I know all about that.
1: Oh, dear. I mean, how did you know?
3: Oh, well, somebody mentioned it. Anyway, it serves the old skinflint right.
1: Mr. Sinclair, you're not saying you approve of theft.
3: Well, I know it's wrong, but, well, he's such a mean man. Wouldn't give a penny to the old age pensioner's treat. I'll tell you this. If I had to rob somebody, Nelson is the bloke I'd take every time. Anyway, what do you want to talk to me about, J.B.?
1: Oh, about the robber. The shop. I mean, well, I've forgotten, really.
3: You want to take things easy. You've gone funny in your old age. Well, I'll be off now. Well, the beer's still on. Goodbye, everybody.
1: Goodbye.
0: Goodbye, Mr. Sinclair.
2: Oh, Grandad, see you in court. Oh, that was marvelous, Mr. Ironside. Oh. The way you forced the truth out of him. It was like watching Perry Mason with the sound switched off.
1: Highly comical, I'm sure.
2: Oh, come in the other room. I've got an idea.
1: Well, you could jolly well keep it to yourself.
0: Oh, don't be like that, Mr. Ledback. Ironside. Come on, let's see what Jimmy wants.
2: Look, Alfie, come here. He's left the money in the drawer here, so there's still a chance.
1: How do you mean a chance?
2: Listen, if that money's put back in the grocer's till, the police will never catch up with me, Grandad.
1: Oh, yes, I can cover up for him, like Hatchet Face. Well, how can you put it back? I mean, you're not going to break in, I hope.
2: No, Mr. Nelson keeps paraffin oil in his cellar, away from the food. So if somebody asks for paraffin oil, he has to leave the shop empty.
1: I see. You mean you will go into the shop, James?
2: That's right.
1: Ask him for a pint of paraffin oil.
2: That's right.
1: And whilst he's downstairs, you'll put the money back into the till.
2: That's wrong. You and Alfie will put it back.

0: I hope you've not come in here to crack any more of your Lord Nelson jokes.
1: I've told you, Mr. Nelson, I've only come for the paraffin.
0: Only I've had enough of it before. How's Lady Hamilton this morning? My name's Hardy. Give us a kiss.
1: I only said them things. It was Ozzy who thought of them. Now, please, can I have me paraffin?
0: Let's see your money first.
1: Oh, there it is, Mr. Nelson. 2 shilling piece.
0: Ta. I'll give you the change when I get the paraffin. It'll be just like you to let me get down in the cellar and then shout some funny remark.
1: Oh, Mr. Nelson, I wouldn't do that.
0: Oh, no. You're always down this street opening our shop doors and shouting things. Have you any broken biscuits? Well, mend them. Have you any canned sardines? Well, sober them up. I know you.
1: Oh, we stopped that. Ever since my pal Ozzy got clouted by Mr. Grimbold.
0: Grimbold the Undertaker?
1: Yeah, Ozzy asked him if he had any empty boxes.
0: Well, don't mess about with anything while I'm in the cellar.
1: He's gone. Now to let in the gangsters. Come on. Come in, you two. Hey, J.B. Fagin. In here.
2: Come along, Alfred. Is it all clear, James?
1: Yeah. Don't shut the door. It rings the bell. Don't forget, Alfie.
3: All right. I'll be careful.
1: Go on. Get the money in the till.
2: Now, Alfred, stand by for action. As soon as I open the till, I put in the money, and you pop in the conscience note.
3: The what?
2: The note you wrote saying you were returning the money because your conscience was troubling you.
3: Oh, yes, well, it's here. And then something up, and Jimmy yells, and then we run for it, don't we?
2: Yes. Don't be nervous. Are you ready? Now. Now, there's the money in. Now the note, Alfred.
3: Here.
2: Thank you. Oh, hi. Hang on a moment. This is a blank piece of paper.
3: I know. I haven't written it yet.
2: Oh, Riley. Well, for goodness sake, hurry up.
3: Have you got the pencil, Mr. Woodentop? I am sorry. Oh, wait a minute. There's one on the counter. I can just reach it if I ever... Help! Oh, my leg. Oh, my leg.
1: Nelson's coming. Run for it.
3: I've hurt my left leg.
1: Well, use your right leg and up it.
4: What's going on?
3: Oh, heck, come on.
4: Brother, help you always lost.
0: I'll get you. Stop, thief.
1: Sorry, Mr. Nelson. I forgot I left my foot there. Well, I'll see you again.
0: You stop here. I'm phoning the police and you're a witness. Now, remember what they look like. You must have got a good look at them.
1: I couldn't really see them properly if I had my eyes closed. Could I, Sergeant?
5: Never mind. If you were frightened, you would have your eyes closed. Did you have your eyes closed?
1: Well, no.
5: Now, look, son, the constable is out there in the car waiting to send these descriptions over the radio, so stop messing about.
1: Well, one of them was bigger than the other.
5: That's a great help. How tall was he, the big one?
1: Oh, would you say 6'6", Mr. Nelson?
0: I would not.
1: Well, let's say 7 foot. Was it a red beard he had?
0: Look, nobody had a beard. And that fellow was about 5'10" and weedy looking.
1: Oh, no, that was the other fellow, the one with the bald head.
0: Bald head? He had a hat on.
5: Now, look, sonny, we're not playing games. If he had a hat on, how do you know he was bald?
1: Ah, well, you see, he was very polite. Before he broke in the till, he said good evening and raised his hat.
5: All right, that does it. Go on, clear off. I'll probably have something to say to your mother later.
1: Oh, but Sergeant...
5: Go on, out you go.
1: Oh, well, if you need any more help, you know where to find me.
5: That kid's up to something.
0: Sergeant, I've just checked this till and I can't understand it.
5: Well, how much did they pinch?
0: Nothing. That's the point. There's 25 quid more there now than there was before they came in.
5: They've put money in?
0: Yes, I give up. This afternoon, somebody pinches 15 quid, and tonight, somebody give me 25.
5: There's something fishy here.
6: Sergeant, there's another message come through on the radio.
5: Not another shop broken into.
6: No, it's a house. 45 Lilac Avenue, and Mr. Peter Sinclair has reported a robbery.

0: Well, Mrs. Clitheroe, Constable Parker and I have been over every inch of this room.
1: Aye, we have that, as you might say, with a fine tooth comb.
0: Yes, Parker. And, sir, it has obviously not been broken into.
1: No, as you might say, an inside job.
0: Parker.
2: This is ridiculous, Parker. Sergeant. None of our friends would steal. Or perhaps you think one of the family did it.
0: Madam, I'm only telling you what the evidence shows.
1: As you might say, what can't speak.
0: Bell stop, Parker.
3: Look, you want to check again. Some thief has obviously got in somehow.
0: Not unless Father Crystal's got down the chimney, sir.
2: This is not funny to us, Sergeant.
4: We're in here.
0: Mr. Sinclair, I think you better come down to the station and
4: you don't. You're not arresting my granddad. Alfie, Mr. Ironside, grab the cup.
0: Here, let go of it. Let's get him off me, Parker.
4: Quick, granddad, run for it.
5: What are you doing, Jimmy?
2: Jimmy, stop that. Let go of the sergeant.
5: It's no use, James. We can't fight the law.
2: What are you talking about, J.B.?
6: Well, Mr. Sinclair didn't mean to steal the money. I mean, he couldn't help it. It's his age. He can't help being crackers.
5: Alfred, please. You see, Sergeant, the stolen money has been returned to Nelson's, the grocer.
0: Nelson's? How did you know?
5: Well, we took it from the drawer and put it back into the till.
1: But this is, as you might say, baffling. HQ just sent a message on the radio saying the thief had been caught with the money on him. He's confessed.
4: What?
2: Jimmy, did you take Grandad's money from that sideboard drawer?
4: No, ma'am. Mr. Ironside took it.
5: James, you told me to take it, and you, Alfred. You said your grandfather stole it from Nelson.
0: Oh, did he? Well, we seem to have solved two crimes at once.
1: Two birds with one stone, as you
0: Shut
1: might...
0: Shut up! Well, I don't need to ask any more questions.
4: There's one question I'd like to ask you, Sergeant.
0: What's that, son?
4: How much would you charge to give me police protection?
7: Those involved with the Clitheroe Kid this week were Peter Sinclair as grandfather, Patricia Burke as mother, Danny Ross as Alfie Hall, and Diana Day as Susan, with Brian Truman, Joe Gladwin, Fred Gaunt, and Derek Nimmo as J.B. Ironside. The recorded program was written by James Casey and Frank Roscoe, produced by James Casey, and starred Jimmy Clitheroe as the Kid himself.
4: Everything's all right this morning, but Mr. Ironside and Alfie got a right ticking off last night. The sergeant said, Mr. Ironside, you're a public nuisance. And my granddad said, he's a... Jimmy, leave the room. I bet you all thought Alfie and JB would blame me. Me granddad would grab his slipper and I'd end up crying, didn't you? Well, you were dead right.

0: 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Like it?
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1: Will you have a polo, dear Liza, dear Liza? Will you have a polo, dear Liza, polo?
2: How very kind of you, dear Henry. I most certainly will. I'll have three or four or maybe more.
1: But you take me old tube.
2: Because they happen to be my tube of polo, dear Henry. Have one.
1: Will you have a polo, dear Liza, dear Liza? Will you have a polo, dear Liza, polo?
2: How very kind of you, dear Henry. I most certainly will. I'll have three or four or maybe more.
1: But you take me old tube.
2: Because they happen to be my tube of polo, dear Henry. Have one.
3: Once upon a time there was an engineer.
4: Choo-choo Charlie was his name, we hear.
3: He had an engine and he sure had fun. He used good and plenty candy to make his train run.
5: Charlie says, love my good and plenty. Charlie says, really rings the bell. Charlie says, love my good and plenty. Don't know any other candy that I love so well.
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0: Time to meet the men from the ministry. We're getting our kicks at the seat of government with Norman Ronald, Ronald Baddeley, John Graham, and the men from the ministry, Richard Murdoch and Derek Giler. In the ministry's general assistance department, dedicated men sit for long hours on hard leather chairs, but are always ready to rise and shine. One compensation for Lennox Brown and Lamb is the variety of jobs they tackle.
1: The government seem awfully keen on this Anglo-Chinese Friendship Month.
2: Well, China's a very important power, too, and becoming more so, you know. Did you know that in China a baby is born every 5 seconds?
1: Good Lord. Do they know the man responsible?
2: It's very important the Chinese should be warm and friendly to Britain. After all, no one else is.
1: And they feel this exchange of goods will help.
2: Absolutely. If the British public start eating with chopsticks, it'll open up new horizons.
1: Well, chopsticks are terribly awkward for eating baked beans. In fact, it's hard to pick up anything at all.
2: Exactly. The government see it as a marvellous way to cut food bills.
1: Ooh, I hadn't thought of that.
2: And in return, we encourage the Chinese to savour the British way of life. Introduce them to our cultural heritage, you see.
1: Is that why we sent them the footballs?
2: Yes, that's right, yes, and not just the footballs. The changing of the guard tea towels. And the haggises.
3: Here's your 11s.
2: Put the tray on the desk, would you? Have you typed those notes for the Chinese brochure?
3: I've done a couple of pages, sir. Here you are, you can check them if you like.
1: You're in a bad mood today, Mildred. I can tell by the way you've arranged the two chocolate fingers on this plate.
3: I can't worry about biscuits. I've got all that typing to do.
2: Yes, you've made some mistakes here, Mildred.
3: Mistakes?
2: I'm afraid so, yes. This should read, the Chinese provide bicycles for Peking tourists. Not the Chinese provide bicycles for peeping toms.
3: Well, it's close enough, isn't it?
2: No, it is not close enough.
3: I'm only human. I'm not a blooming machine. It's not like pressing a button on a commuter.
1: Something's upsetting you, Mildred. Why don't you tell us what it is? Make a clean chest of it.
3: Well, yeah, I'm a bit upset. Because of what my boyfriend's done.
1: Oh, how awful. You should have slapped his face like they do on the television.
3: I've got nothing to slap his face for, Mr. Lamb. He's gone off me.
2: Oh, dear, well, I'm sorry to hear that. How has he changed?
3: I'll tell you how he's changed. Most nights we're sat on the sofa in the front room, right? With the telly up loud, because the springs are noisy.
2: Yeah. No need for too much detail, Mildred, thank you.
3: These days there's not much detail to give. He started watching the telly.
1: No.
3: Yeah, he just sits there waiting for the weather forecast.
2: The weather forecast? Why?
3: Because he's fallen in love with that woman from the Met Office. The one that does the forecast and sticks them little what-sits on the map.
1: I'm amazed.
3: He's blooming infiltrated with her. He gets all steamed up about her warm front and her high-pressure areas. He never looks at me, just stares at the telly like a Mormon.
2: A moron, Mildred.
3: Yeah, like one of them and all.
2: Well, be that as it may, we all have our problems.
3: I'm fed up and I don't care who knows it. And then there's all this work, non-stop, 3 hours a day.
2: Dear me. We have a problem here, too. The girl's upset. I can sense it.
1: I don't know what to do in this. Perhaps the permanent undersecretary could advise. He's a man of the world.
2: Sir Gregory? Oh, you'll get no help from him. He's about as sympathetic as a hard-boiled egg.
4: Now then, you two.
2: Oh, good morning, Sir Gregory. I mean, good morning, Sir Gregory.
4: You're a pair of no-good, half-witted, bone-headed bunglers.
1: Have we done something we shouldn't have done?
4: You had to dispatch goods to China, correct?
1: Yes.
4: A crate of haggis and a crate of footballs.
1: Yes.
4: Two items new to our Chinese friends.
2: Yes. Sir Gregory, the goods were put on the plane last week.
4: They were, Lennox Brown. With the label switched round.
1: With the label switched round?
4: With the result that members of the Chinese government sat down to a banquet of boiled footballs.
2: Very embarrassing, yes. Hard to know what wine to drink.
4: Meanwhile, 22 Chinese athletes took the field at the Palace of Heavenly Light and began playing football with haggises.
1: Not a pretty sight.
4: The haggises burst when kicked, and the whole place was plastered with oatmeal and offal. It has been renamed the Palace of Heavenly Lights.
2: Well, I just can't understand it, sir. I mean, nothing like this has ever happened before.
4: Well, the PM's had an angry letter from their trade minister, Young Sun Senior.
1: Ah, yes, I've heard of him. Doesn't old Young Sun have a young son, Young Sun?
4: Oh, be quiet, lamb.
2: I'm afraid our secretary must have mislabeled the labels. She's a bit off colour at the moment, sir.
1: Yes, she has a personal problem, sir, and it's rather affecting her work.
4: Indeed. Well, then, that's a matter for the Ministry of Welfare Officer.
2: Oh, the new welfare officer's arrived, then?
4: Apparently. Not that he's likely to be much use. The board flouted my advice and appointed a young man straight out of college.
1: Oh. I heard you recommended Miss Bentwater, your friend from the typing pool.
4: Oh, you heard that, did you? Well, it's no secret. I've taken an interest in the gal. Very bright, executive material.
2: Really?
4: I'm anxious she should find a better position.
1: Really?
4: However, the board saw fit to choose some long-haired, wet-behind-the-ears pseudo-intellectual. Well, I can't stay here bending words. I have to see Lord Stilton.
2: Lord Stilton? My word, sir, you mustn't keep him waiting.
4: Well, you'd better send apologies to Young Sun Senior. And remember, one more slip-up on these Chinese jobs, and I'll ling your necks. You wanted to see me, Lord Stilton?
5: Oh, come in, man, come in. Don't just stand there like a banana waiting to be peeled.
4: Oh, thank you, sir. Thank you.
5: Now, 2 points, Pitkin. One, the new Ministry Welfare Officer starts work today. A new lad, straight from college.
4: So I understand, sir. I must say, I was telling my staff...
5: He's my nephew, you know. Very bright. We were lucky to get him.
4: Ah, indeed, sir. Yes, I was telling my staff, sir, we need young men with college educations.
5: Did you hear? Some flighty young trollop from the typing pool applied for the job. Damn cheap.
4: Well, you could say she's game, sir, yes.
5: For anyone, so I hear. And second point, Pitkin. This Anglo-Chinese Friendship Month. Your people coping all right?
4: Yes, sir. They're doing remarkable things.
5: It seems the London Zoo are now involved.
4: The London Zoo, sir?
5: The London Zoo, man. Animals and all that nonsense. Some crack-brain scheme. I don't know the details. But the point is, they've been told Anglo-Chinese arrangements are centered on your department. Any problems, they'll liaise with your people.
4: Very good, sir.
5: Chap in charge is the zoo supervisor, Mr. Claude Badley. So, your people may be hearing from him. Claude Badley from the zoo, do you see, Pitkin?
6: Excuse me, I'm Fiona. Are you Mr. Badley?
7: Oh, that's right, my dear. I'm Claude Badley, the zoo supervisor. And you're the new assistant keeper?
6: Yes, that's right, yes.
7: Well, sit down and take the weight off your wellies. Now, you've been feeding the panda. How is she today?
6: Well, she seems awfully miserable. I mean, she's just hanging around like a spare cake at a wedding.
7: Yeah, poor old No-No. She's pining for a mate. That's her trouble.
6: Oh, gosh, I know the feeling.
7: There's been no male pandas about, see? But she'll be all right soon. The Chinese are loaning us their male panda from Peking Zoo.
6: Oh, golly, how super.
7: He's flying to London on Thursday.
6: I didn't know pandas could fly.
7: I like you, girl. You got your head screwed on. Fact is, he's arriving by plane. Coco, his name is, and he'll soon sort out our little panda's problem.
6: Oh, gosh, you mean she'll have Coco at bedtime?
7: The point is, the government's got wind of all this, see? And they want the panda's visit to be part of Anglo-Chinese Friendship Month.
6: I say, that's jolly shrewd.
7: So, we have to liaise with Whitehall. You'll be meeting...

0: the airport. Check if they've any special instructions.
1: Bang on, Mr. Bagley.
0: Matter of fact, I think I'll drop in at the ministry myself tomorrow morning. Make sure we got the protocol right.
2: Oh, Mildred, what have you done to these elevenses? Oh, look, you've forgotten to put any tea in the pot. It's just hot water. Well, fairly hot water.
1: Do you all have to pick on every little thing? Always nagging you are.
2: Don't worry, Mildred. I like a nice cup of hot water in the morning. Except you didn't actually put a cup on the tray.
1: It's a blooming liberty. You can take your elevenses and you can...
3: I should go a bit carefully, too, while Mildred's in this mood. You don't want your new bowler hat jumped on as well.
2: I suppose she's gone to lock herself in the girls' washroom again.
3: Well, I took Sir Gregory's advice and passed this problem to the welfare officer.
2: You've seen him, have you? What's he like?
3: No. I haven't seen him. I sent him a memo. I said Mildred was restless and irritable, and what could the welfare officer suggest?
2: Not much, according to Sir Gregory.
3: Ah, Sir Gregory seems to have changed his mind. He's now written to all departments saying the chap's a real expert. His ideas may be unconventional, but we must all cooperate.
2: Well, let's hope he can give us some advice on Mildred.
3: Yes, well, I suggested in my memo he might drop in and see us this morning.
0: Oh, morning, gentlemen. Is this the General Assistance Department?
3: This must be him. Yeah. Ah, you've come to talk about cheering up this difficult female.
0: Well, yes, I suppose you could say so.
3: Well, we are indeed the General Assistance Department, but we're always glad of a little assistance ourselves. Yes, we haven't been given your name.
0: Bagley's my name, and I thought you'd like some details of what I'm proposing to do.
2: It's a problem, isn't it? One never knows quite how to deal with a fractious female.
0: Well, I find they usually respond to a prod in the rump with a sharp stick.
3: Beg your pardon, Mr. Bagley.
0: Then again, you can often win them over with a handful of bamboo shoots.
2: Did you say bamboo shoots?
0: Or a bucket of warm milk, and plenty of clean straw to lie on, of course.
3: Sir Gregory said his ideas might be unconventional.
0: But in this case, there's a straightforward answer. She needs a male partner, you see.
3: We'd rather reach the same conclusion, Mr. Bagley.
0: Well, it's lack of male company that makes them restless and irritable. That's why I fixed her up with this stud.
2: Pardon?
0: Fine, healthy male. That'll solve her problems.
3: Are we to understand that you've already arranged a male companion?
0: Well, that's why I'm here, isn't it? To check you approve the arrangements.
3: Well, you're the expert, Mr. Bagley. We've been told to cooperate.
0: The courtship behavior is fascinating, you know. The young male will crawl towards her and lick her ears.
2: Perhaps we shouldn't go into all that.
0: No. Best wait for the time, eh? Then you can watch it happen.
3: I shall most certainly not be watching.
0: Of course, if they go too far too quick, you can always douse them with a bucket of cold water. Anyway, as soon as the mail arrives tomorrow, my assistant will phone you for instructions.
1: What are you on about, Mr. Lamb? You brought 11s for me?
2: That's right. We thought it would cheer you up. Here you are.
1: Well, I'll go to the foot of our stairs. What's this?
3: Bamboo shoots. We bought them specially at the hardware shop.
1: Well, you don't think I'm going to eat that much?
2: Well, at least drink this warm milk.
1: From a bucket? Have you finally gone off your trolley?
3: Now drink it up, Mildred, then you can have a nice lie down. We put clean straw in your office.
1: I get it. You're taking the mickey, aren't you? Not content with nagging and bullying, you're having a bit of a mock. Well, I'm not putting up with it, so there. You can take your straw and your bucket of milk and you can...
2: Oh, dear. Do you think we've done the wrong thing?
1: And the bamboo shoots and all.
3: I don't know. These newfangled ideas don't work, do they?
2: Yeah, well, at least we tried to cooperate with the welfare officer.
3: Still, for all his modern nonsense, he's got to the root of Mildred's problem, you know.
2: You mean the new young man?
3: Or male partner, as she chooses to call him.
2: Let's hope the young man and Mildred take to each other. Oh,

0: do all we can to help, too. When he gets here this afternoon, we can have a little celebration. Good, yes. That's an idea. You know, a bottle of sherry and a cake, that sort of thing. Have a peek at the fellow. Hello, Lennox Brown peaking. Speaking.
1: Mr. Badley's assistant here. He called to see you yesterday.
0: Ah, yes, yes. We chatted about this female problem. He was fixing up a male partner.
1: That's right. I have him here. He's just arrived. And he's absolutely sweet. You will adore him.
0: Well, I'm sure I'll be pleased to meet him.
1: Oh, you love his big brown eyes. And he keeps wrinkling his nose at me.
0: He sounds a lively fellow. Yeah. Well, you'll bring him to our office, will you?
1: To your office? Did you say to your office?
0: Well, naturally. I mean, we'd like to vet him.
1: Well, won't that defeat the whole object?
0: What?
1: Oh, well, I was told to do as you people said. I'll get him across your office, then, in an hour or so.
0: Odd girl. Seemed rather confused. Still, the young man's on his way here. Now, let's go and buy the sherry and the cake.
2: Yes, and maybe the petty cash would run through a few cigars.
0: I do.
2: Yes, I just hope Mildred appreciates all our efforts.
1: I phoned the ministry, Mr. Archu, and the panda's to go to their office.
3: Very kind.
1: It's rather odd, I thought, but it seems it's some sort of veterinary procedure.
3: Very kind.
1: Perhaps you wouldn't mind taking Coco there, Mr. Archu. The crate should fit on top of a taxi. I have to get back to the zoo.
2: Pity the sherry was so expensive. Do you think this Grapelax tonic wine will be all right?
0: Oh, I'm sure it will. The young man won't know the difference.
2: I wonder what sort of chap they thought was suitable for Mildred.
0: Oh, good afternoon.
3: Very kind. Archu.
0: Bless you. can we help you?
3: Very kind. You head of British government?
0: Well, not quite.
3: Very kind. Have delivered cocoa as required. Will now withdraw and feed lions in Trafalgar Square. Also await further instructions. Very kind.
2: You know, I'm not sure he's quite the right type for Mildred. He seems a bit inscrutable.
0: Oh, don't be daft, too. That wasn't a young man. He just said he came to deliver some cocoa.
2: Oh.
0: Mildred must have ordered it from the grocer's.
2: Oh, I see. That seems an awfully large crate for cocoa.
0: Yeah, it does, doesn't it? Still, I suppose it's cheaper to buy in bulk, you see. What did you say, Joe?
2: I didn't say anything, man.
0: What made that noise?
2: Probably the canteen rissoles. They never agree with me.
0: Quick. Good grief. There's something moving in that crate.
2: Van, it's moving out of it.
0: Oh, it's smashing the crate to pieces.
2: I say, it's a giant panda.
0: Well, I can see that, but why is it here?
2: Did you order one?
0: Well, of course not, you idiot.
2: Oh, he bit me. Chewed a piece off my trousers. He's eating it.
0: Yes, well, let's hope he doesn't like it. If he does, he'll come back for more.
2: Oh, dear, now he's got hold of the bottle.
0: Yes, well, I'm glad we didn't get sherry. He seems quite content with that tonic wine.
2: Yes, he's rubbing it under his armpits. And look where he's stuck that cigar.
0: He's lucky it wasn't lit.
2: Run. There's a note pinned to the remains of the crate.
0: Well, what does it say?
2: Other side up.
0: No. What else does it say?
2: Chinese panda delivered as per instructions.
0: Two. I think one of us may have slipped up.
2: Sir Gregory will do us a mischief.
0: He will. Once Sir Gregory spots that panda in the office, he'll guess there's been a mistake. He has a sixth sense about these things, you know. Now, if he comes in here, he mustn't see it.
2: Well, how can we prevent it?
0: Well, shove him in the map cupboard.
2: Sir Gregory doesn't like it in the map cupboard.
0: No, you silly fool. Put the pan gander in the mat cupboard.
2: Couldn't we dress him in that spare hat and overcoat? Sir Gregory might think he's a burly colleague.
0: I say.
2: Yes.
0: That's a jolly good idea, too. Dress him up and put him in the mat cupboard. That way, you see, we're doubly covered, aren't we?
2: Yes.
0: Yes, right, but hurry now. Come on, I think I can hear Sir Gregory coming.
2: Yeah, come along, Panda. Ooh, that bowler hat really suits you. He chewed a bit more off my trousers.
0: Come on, get him into the mat cupboard,
2: right,
0: too.
2: In you go. There he goes.
0: Well, thank heavens for that. Oh, by say, but look at the mess in here. Look at it.
4: Hello, little Cabot.
0: Ah, Sir Gregory, yes. You want to see us, sir?
4: Funny smell in this office. Like some sort of wine.
0: Ah, no, sir. No, that's my aftershave. Yes. Yes, I bought a bottle this morning, sir. I felt like one.
4: You smell like one. And what's all this broken wood on the floor, eh, Lamb?
2: They sent us new furniture, sir.
4: Furniture? This tatty old plywood?
2: Yes, we didn't like it either. That's why we broke it up.
4: What's that? It sounds like something in the mat cupboard.
2: Oh, no, Sir Gregory.
0: It's just a few mice, sir, that's all. And...
2: Well, quite a lot of mice.
4: Nonsense, man. There's something or someone in that cupboard. Now, let me see. Good grief. Who the devil's this?
0: Ah, well, yes. Have you met the new welfare officer yet, sir?
4: No, I haven't.
0: Well, this is he, sir.
4: What?
0: Yes, he's inspecting our mat cupboard, you see. Yes.
2: We complained it was too cold in there. That's why he's wearing his hat and coat.
0: He's Lord Stilton's nephew, you know.
4: Oh, why, of course, I'm delighted to meet you. Yes, there's a family resemblance, isn't there? Oh, indeed, yes, I do agree.
1: Well, would you, Adam and Eve, it? What happened next?
2: It shoved its claw down Sir Gregory's jacket and tore the buttons off his waistcoat.
1: Nasty.
2: Well, it could have been worse. Luckily, Sir Gregory thought he'd torn them on the door handle and he went off to get them sewn on.
1: Forgive my asking, sir, but why's the panda in the map cupboard wearing a bowler hat and an overcoat?
0: Yes, it isn't easy to explain, Mildred.
2: We expected a young man, you see, to help you through your troubles with Bernard.
0: Yes.
1: Oh, don't worry about that anymore, sir. Bernard and me are together again.
0: Oh, well, that's good news.
1: He read in the paper about that weather woman. Seems she's married and eats biscuits in bed. So last night he came round to my place for a bit.
2: That's your problem solved, Mildred. I wish we could sort out our...
0: Yes, you saw how the panda behaved when you let him out for a moment.
1: Yeah, like blooming King Kong.
0: Exactly, except he's not a gorilla. He's a kind of bear, you know.
1: Why not ask for help from the welfare officer? I mean, that's his job, isn't it? Getting rid of pandas from offices.
0: Yes, but we don't leave here in case he gets out again.
1: Oh, all right. Look, you stay. I'll go and see the welfare officer. I suppose he's in the old welfare office on the first floor.
5: Hello? Yes, welfare officer speaking. Oh, well, yes, I'll try and help. But there's something I must deal with first. Yes, it's been on my desk since yesterday. This chap Lennox Brown's worried about his secretary. It seems her boyfriend's acting strangely. Yes, I'll come up as soon as I've seen her. Bye. Come.
1: Excuse me, are you the new welfare officer?
5: That's right.
1: I'm Mr. Lennox Brown's secretary.
5: Ah, yes, of course. Do sit down. You have a problem with that fellow.
1: Oh, you know about it.
5: I had a message from Mr. Lennox Brown. I understand he's acting strangely.
1: Oh, I'll say. He threw bits of cake round the office and chewed up Mr. Lamb's trousers.
5: Good gracious.
1: Then he bit Mr. Lennox Brown's leg.
5: Oh, nasty. Did he put anything on it?
1: No, I think he liked it as it was.
5: He sounds greatly disturbed.
1: He shoved Mr. Lamb in the waste paper basket. And did something rather rude.
5: Miss Murphy, I'm afraid your boyfriend is clearly paranoic.
1: My boyfriend? What's he got to do with it? I'm talking about the panda in the office.
5: Oh, the panda in the office. The panda in the office?
1: Yeah, have you got cloth ears?
5: But it must be Coco, the panda from China. What on earth is he doing in your office?
1: The That's what he said, sir. He's a Chinese panda called Coco, and he's due at the London Zoo.
2: He's escaped.
1: Escaped?
0: Well, he misbehaved himself in the map cupboard, so Mr. Lamb took him to the washroom. Whoever is right. He shut Mr. Lamb in a cubicle and got away out of the window.
1: Blimey, you are in trouble. That panda's worth a fortune, and he's only here on loan.
6: And now the rest of the news. The search continues for Coco, the Chinese giant panda, which escaped en route to the London Zoo. Police who are combing the city have already detained four stout ladies in black and white fur coats. Meanwhile, a zoo spokesman has said that staff standing by for the panda's arrival were bitterly disappointed. He said they felt like mugs waiting for Coco. China has protested to the British government about the panda's disappearance. The Chinese ambassador described it as a disgrace and an outrage.

0: So they found the panda in Devon. How on earth did it get down there?
1: Well, on the back of a lorry, it seems.
0: Fancy the driver not noticing he had a bear behind.
1: The police are bringing it back to London tomorrow.
2: In a panda car, I suppose.
0: But if it's been found, why have I got to get in the cage?
1: Because today is the day the Chinese television cameras are coming to the zoo. Now, they must see two pandas here.
2: Lucky we found this panda costume in the club's pantomime basket.
0: Yes, but...
1: Yes, and lucky it fits Mr. Lamb so well. Now, come on, two, into the cage and don't mess about.
0: Well, all right, don't push.
1: Go on, that's it, that's it. Well, look at that now, it's only for an hour or so.
0: Oh, dear. The lady panda see me. She's coming over.
1: Well, naturally, too. She's been waiting for a mate for years. Just close your eyes and think of England.
0: No.
3: Pandered to was the men from the ministry were Richard Murdoch and Derek Giler. Also featured were Norma Ronald, Ronald Baddeley and John Graham. The program was written by Edward Taylor and John Graham and produced by Edward Taylor.

0: Once upon a time there was an engineer.
1: Choo-choo Charlie was his name, we hear.
0: He had an engine and he sure had fun. He used good and plenty candy to make it

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3: Oh, yeah. Beautiful. 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
2: Thank you.
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4: Nothing tastes nicer than Cadbury's Dairy Milk.
5: Oh.
4: Lovely, isn't it? 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
5: Magic.
6: Yeah.
4: 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That's why, sir, nothing tastes nicer.

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very much. Thank you. How do you do, ladies and gentlemen? This is Bob in Laguna, where the sea meets the sky, and they expect MacArthur to land here first, hope. Telling you that even if you're too young to be affected by the congressional income tax cut, to use Pepsodent regularly without any scolding, and your teeth will never be exempted, and your kissing will always be withholding. Well, here we are at Laguna Beach. This is where the new look originated. During the summer, the men wear their eyes 2 inches longer down here. Couldn't get my tongue into high. This is really an exclusive swimming hole. Any wave coming in without a white cap is stopped offshore and sent down to San Diego. They say Laguna is the Riviera of America. Only trouble here is so many people wear slacks you can't tell a niece from a nephew. But there was good news from Washington last week for a change. John Q. Public finally got his income tax cut. Income tax cut, that's just a sneaky way of saying, let's give them coffee money, Sam. They may remember in November. This sort of thing happens every election year. They reduce taxes so you can afford to buy Dewey buttons. It was a nice gesture, but who needs more money? I've grown to love dandelion greens. And speaking of green stuff, I'm happy that spring is here again, with the sun shining, the flowers blooming, and the birds and pedestrians flying through the trees. California climate is so even you couldn't tell when spring was here if you didn't check the pneumonia cases at the hospital. As usual in California, March came in like a lion, went out wearing galoshes. And spring is a season for romance. I know, today I saw a pilot spelling out, Honest John loves Madman Month. Even the worst of enemies get filled with love this time of year. I looked in the refrigerator this morning and the butter and the oleomargarine were snuggling. And it's very romantic in Hollywood. Luella and Hedda both reported that C. Aubrey Smith and Dame Mae Whitty are holding tea bags. And Sinatra was spring cleaning out of this house yesterday, but he made a terrible mistake. He got too near the vacuum cleaner and hasn't been heard from since. Of course, spring fever makes everyone so lazy. Just this morning, I saw a squirrel getting nuts for the winter. He was putting pennies into a peanut machine. Everything's so tired. On the way down here, I turned on my car radio, and an orchestra was playing, I'm Looking Under a Four-Leaf Clover. I'll work this way for that. Maybe Petrillo's in the house. And everybody's gardening. Some raise flowers, some raise vegetables. John L. Lewis is raising cane. He planted his eyebrows and up came the miners. And now that it's spring, President Truman put a pot of geranium out on his balcony and he waters it twice a day, waiting for Taft to walk underneath. Ought to be in Paris in the spring. Ought to be anywhere these days before the Russians get there. But there'll be no spring in Moscow this year. Joe caught the groundhog reading Winchell. Winchell is giving Stalin one last chance. If Russia doesn't come to terms before his next option, he's going to fly over and drop a 40-ton bottle of Jergens lotion on the Kremlin.

0: Absinthe won by 3-1. Just recently, families from coast to coast, thousands of people, were asked to compare new Pepsodent toothpaste with the brands they'd been using at home. By an overwhelming majority, by an average of 3-1, they preferred new Pepsodent over any other brand they tried.
1: Yes, with families who made comparison tests, Pepsodent won by 3-1.
2: For its cool, minty flavor that lingers on and on.
1: Families who made comparison tests chose Pepsodent 3-1.
2: For making the breath so lastingly clean.
1: Families who made comparison tests chose Pepsodent 3-1.
2: And for cleaning teeth better, giving bright new sparkle to your smile.
1: Families who made comparison tests chose Pepsodent 3-1.
0: So for new pleasure in brushing your teeth, new pleasure in the results you'll see, try cool, minty, new Pepsodent toothpaste with Irium, the 3-1 favorite with families all over America.

Now, ladies and gentlemen, if singing popularity were votes, I've got the next president here right now. She has a voice so full of magic, she can read the weather report and make it number one on the hit parade. Here she is, America's Queen of Song, Miss Dinah Shore.

0: much.
1: Thank you.
0: Thank you. That was Dinah Shore singing Memphis Blues, accompanied by Les Brown and his We're in Laguna at Lee Behring's Beach and Tennis Club Orchestra. Dinah, that was swell. You're tops for my money.
1: Money. That reminds me.
0: Please don't spoil a beautiful friendship, please. Anyway, you've got your own show with Harry James, haven't you, Dinah?
1: That's right. And you know, Bob, you remind me quite a bit of Harry.
0: Really? Do you mean we're both handsome, talented, and attract the pretty girls?
1: No, Bob, you've both been made famous by a horn.
0: Not so loud. Patrillo's liable to ask me for dues.
1: Do declare, honey, you're just the funniest man I ever saw in my life.
0: You're from DeSouth, ain't you, Dinah?
1: Well, yes, I am, Bob. How in the world can you tell?
0: That's easy once you get the hang of it. But seriously, Dinah, I really love the way you handle a song.
1: Thank you, Bob. You've always had a nice voice. Why is it you don't sing more often?
0: I have an agreement with Crosby. There's so much jealousy at Paramount. But now that you mention it, I thought Crosby and I sang a pretty good duet in The Road to Rio.
1: Oh, I saw the picture, Bob, and together you two look more like a trio.
0: Well, our girdles didn't come back from the laundry in time. But you know, I did sing in my first picture. I sing the light stuff, you know.
1: Oh, yeah. Well, why don't you sing more like Jolson, sincere and realistic? Well, you know, when he sings April Showers, you can almost hear the rain.
0: Rain. That's the water on his knees squishing into action.
1: Say, Bob, what's this about you singing in your first picture?
0: Oh, you remember the song. It's about two sleepy people.
1: Oh. Say, Bob, why are they sleepy?
0: Well, I have my regular listeners, you know. Here we are, out of cigarettes.

0: Robert. Here we are, newlyweds, in our own little apartment.
1: Yeah, ain't it wonderful? Just 10 days ago, I carried you across that threshold.
0: Yes. Yeah. Robert, why are you looking so puzzled?
1: Think I should let you down?
0: First, tell me, who's Ootsy Itsy Bitsy Lovums is Ooze?
1: I is Ooze.
0: Beg pardon?
1: I is Ooze. I like that.
0: Oh,
1: I is Ooze.
0: Oh, well, Ooze is my darling. And you, Ooze, had so much talent.
1: Gee, I'll never forget how we met in the park. You were feeding nuts to the squirrels.
0: Yes, and you keep beating the squirrels to the nuts.
1: Yeah, when I looked at you, I forgot where I buried them.
0: Robert, didn't your father ever tell you about the birds and the bees and the flowers?
1: No, he just left me in the woods to learn for myself. Here we are in a cozy chair.

0: Are you happy, Cream Puff?
1: Oh, yes, Colonel.
2: That's Cuddles. Curdles.
1: I'm sorry.
2: I must look like an Ador milkman or something.
0: What'd you do, bring your own writer or something? Gee, honey. It's that ticker. Remember how we got engaged?
1: Oh, yes, I'll never forget it. You switched to Pond.
0: Well, I didn't want to be an old maid. And I'll never regret it, darling. Isn't marriage wonderful?
1: Oh, it certainly is, dear. Shall I get your pipe and slippers?
0: No, thanks. This time I think I'll use tobacco.
1: Gee, Bob, I just love our apartment. Isn't it a cozy place?
0: Sure is. Of course, it'll be better when we get furniture. I don't see why you won't let me buy any.
1: Oh, but honey, it's so much more fun going to the quiz shows.
0: I hate quiz show, that Ralph Edwards and his consequences.
1: Well, you'd have married me anyway, wouldn't you?
0: Do you remember the nights we used to linger in the hall?
1: Father didn't like you at all.

0: Oh, isn't it heavenly?
1: Oh.
2: Ah, you missed me.
1: Help!
0: Sound like the UN moved in upstairs.
3: Oh, no, that's the couple next door. They're celebrating their 10th anniversary.
0: Oh.
1: I've given you the best cheers of my life, and what have I got to show for it?
2: Wrinkles, you prune face!
1: Rob's dead!
2: Don't think I haven't tried!
0: Just a lover's quarrel.
1: My mother warned me about you!
2: Too bad you didn't warn me about your mother!
3: Oh, Robert, darling, promise me we'll never fight like that.
0: I promise, forever and ever, Al Jolson.
1: Oh, when I think of the men I could have married, it makes me sick!
2: Wait a minute. I'll think of them, too, and get sick with you.
3: Oh, Robert, you know, I did your laundry for the first time today, and I'm afraid I didn't do a very good job.
0: Oh, honey, you did a swell job. You shouldn't feel bad because you put starch in my socks and darned up all the buttonholes in my shirt.
1: I've been ironing all day. How do you like the way I did your shirt?
2: They look swell.
1: That's good.
2: Yeah, and they look even better if you'd have washed them first.
1: You are. In 10 years, you never bought me any clothes.
2: What are you squawking about? You're dressed in silk.
1: Yeah, but I want to change. I'm getting tired of wearing my wedding gown.
3: Oh, Robert. Robert, this is terrible. We've got to go over there and stop him before somebody gets hurt.
0: That's not as liable to be me.
3: Come on, darling. Let's hurry. There. Here we are. Quick now, knock on the door.
0: Gee, it's got awful quiet in there. Oh, hello. Where's your husband?
4: He's not home yet.
2: Please, darling, no. I do love you. I do. I do. Oh!
0: Yeah, but what's that?
4: The radio. I'm listening to Happiness House.

0: Pepsin had won by 3-1. Yes, in a recent survey, families from coast to coast, thousands of people, compared new Pepsodent toothpaste with brands they'd been using at home. By an overwhelming average of 3-1, they preferred new Pepsodent toothpaste with Irium over any other brand they tried. The Harry Whiteside family of Sepulpa, Oklahoma, preferred new Pepsodent on every single count. Mrs. Whiteside says,
1: "Indeed, we do like Pepsodent. In fact, we think Pepsodent is the best toothpaste we ever tried. It's so wonderful for cleaning breath. And even my young son, Carl, notices how much brighter it makes his teeth. We all think Pepsodent's flavor is tops, too."
0: And family after family agree with the Whitesides. Yes, with families who made comparison tests, Pepsodent won by 3-1. Get it without delay.
2: Well, Dinah, how do you like Laguna Beach?
3: Isn't it a quaint little seacoast town? And by the way, Bob, thank you very much for showing me around.
2: Oh, don't mention it, Dinah. How about another shore dinner tonight?
3: Oh, thanks, Bob, but this time I'd rather have one in a restaurant.
2: Well, don't be silly. The clams are fresher when you dig them yourself. Don't you think?
3: Say, Bob, you know Laguna Beach is a famous artist retreat.
2: It looks more like a complete surrender.
3: Gosh, I love the atmosphere here. The stores are so old-fashioned. And they have such wonderful antiques.
2: I know what you mean. I ordered a lamb chop at ye old Victor Hugo tea shoppy, and it came out wearing green velvet pantaloons. Yes, but it's a great town, and I like the natives here, Dinah. You know, they're such unusual types.
4: You ought to hear what they say about you.
2: That's very vague. Miss Vague, what are you doing here in Laguna?
4: Well, I'm with a stock company.
2: Well, serves them right. They should have locked the corral.
4: Hope you're so clever. Tell me, did you drive down to the beach, or were you washed up with the rest of the grunion? Oh, dear, I'm having so much fun down here. I love to go surfboarding, Mr. Hope.
2: You surfboarding?
4: Yes.
2: Say, that's dangerous. Isn't it tough to stay on, Miss Vague?
4: Oh, no, not for me. The last time I tried it, I stayed on the surfboard for hours.
2: For hours?
4: Yes, and then when I wasn't looking, some sneak pulled it into the water. Oh, well, there's Dinah Shore.
2: Oh, tell me, do you two know each other, Miss Vague?
4: Oh, of course. She married one of my best dreams.
3: Miss Vague and I are old friends, Bob. We have adjoining ranches in the valley.
4: Yes, we do. Oh, I really love ranching, Dinah. It's so romantic.
3: I know. But don't you think you're going a little too far, Miss Vague, branding all your cattle with your phone number?
4: Do you know a better way to meet a nice cowboy? Oh, say, that reminds me. Mr. Hope, did I tell you that my boyfriend Waldo lives here in Laguna?
2: Your boyfriend Waldo? Well, what's his last name, Miss Vague?
4: Well, he hasn't any. His mother wanted a dog. I'm only joking, really. His name is Waldo, and oh, he's happy every time he's with me.
2: How do you know, Miss Vague?
4: Oh, I can smell it on his breath. Yeah. I was going to say, Waldo, you know, is a very talented painter.
2: He's a painter, and he likes the bottle, huh?
4: No, Mr. Hope, he doesn't like the bottle.
2: He doesn't?
4: No, now he buys it in the keg. Oh, shame on me.
2: Well, he must paint with three feathers instead of a brush. I'll take a quart. Where are you? Let me
4: tell you. I want to speak to Dinah.
3: Yes, I want to
4: tell you that I heard you tonight on the way down here, and I love your singing.
3: Ah, you're sweet.
4: You know, last year I was with a traveling opera company. Oh, what fun I had appearing in Rossini's great opera.
3: William Tell?
4: No, but Frank blabbed a little.
2: Oh. Well, look, if you like to sing, come along with us, Miss Vague. Dinah and I are going over to the Laguna Light Opera Company now and audition for parts.
4: Oh, I'd love to. Let's go.
2: The Laguna Light Opera Company. Here's the opera house.
4: There's someone auditioning before the impresario now.
5: Figaro, Figaro, Figaro, Figaro, Figaro.
6: Oh. Next.
5: Figaro, Figaro, Figaro, Figaro.
2: Impresario, why do you keep shooting all the singers?
6: Can't help it. I'm allergic to figs.
4: You're the impresario?
6: Yes, Miss Vague, and on behalf of the entire staff, I welcome you to the Laguna Beach Dark Opera Company.
3: Professor, don't you mean the Laguna Beach Light Opera Company?
6: No, forgot to pay the electric bill. Oh, now pardon me while I continue the rehearsal. Once more, gentlemen.

0: Hey, oh, pardon me, Hope, while I check the score. We're playing Rigoletto.
1: Anything wrong?
0: Plenty. We're losing.
1: Look, I have a couple of singers with me, Professor Colon. Let's see if you can guess who they are.
2: La, la.
0: Why, that's Dinah Shore. Couldn't be anyone but Shore.
1: And now another voice.
2: La, la, la, la, la, la, la.
1: Who's that, Professor?
0: The same Shore, but at low tide.
1: I want to audition for your opera company, too, Colon. I'll give you a sample of my singing. What do you think? That was Il Trovatore.
0: You should have waited till he got better.
3: Hey, Professor, I didn't know you were conducting the Laguna Light Opera Company.
0: Why, this is my life. I love opera. It's in my blood. Why, when I close my eyes, I hear the Habanera from Carmen, the triumphal march from Aida, the jewel song from Faust.
1: What do you hear from Madame Butterfly?
0: Nothing, and I'm getting worried.
1: Well, tell me, Professor, as a great opera impresario in the works of Wagner, which do you think is more distinctive? The weaving of leitmotifs into the orchestral fabric, that is, the use of a few notes to characterize personages and dramatic events, or the free use of bass clarinets and English horns together with chromatic harmonies and progressions employed at unorthodox intervals?
0: Pardon?
1: I said, in the works of Wagner...
0: Too late. The season is over.
4: Oh, Professor, we're all ready to sing now. Can't we do an opera now?
0: Oh, very well. We'll do the Laguna version of that famous opera, William Tell.
1: Okay, Professor, start the music.

0: I stand by with the plasma. And it is Mother I'm here to say. He'll get holes in his head. Oh, I wish I were dead. Please don't shoot.
1: Now, shut up.
0: Don't shoot.
2: My son.
1: Shut up.
0: My bones.
3: My head.
1: Shut up.

0: Michael Cross.
1: And now a hush falls over the audience as William Tell Colonna walks to one side of the stage and his son to the other. They put an apple on his son Bob's head. 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

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And now here's your friendly credit tuner, Painless Crosby.

0: That was very good, Johnny.
1: Jolly.
0: Very nice. Mm-hmm. But I do wish Peggy Lee would sing her number.
1: Why? Peggy thinking something about Soko?
0: No, but the title of her tune is It's Just My Kind. That certainly applies to Soko radios and Soko radio phonographs.
1: There we go again.
0: They're everybody's kind.
1: I don't know of any tune called It's Just My Kind. Peggy?
2: Yes, Dean?
1: What are you singing tonight?
2: He's just my kind.
0: He's just my kind. Yeah, I wish it was it instead of he's.
1: Ken, we just have to talk about boy radios tonight.
0: Okay, I'll do that. Boy, oh boy, what a powerhouse that new Soko portable is.
1: Miss Peggy Lee will now sing He's Just My Kind.
0: Now, just a minute, please. On second thought, bring that deck of that boy radio stuff. But I think all that great little Soko portable gets you stations that are hard to tune in, even on big sets. I feel like blowing myself.
1: Oh, for heaven's sake, when you get home.
0: Anyway, it's a Husky Z-Man portable, rugged enough to stand plenty of traveling. Sure, it's small and compact, but that only means it's handy to travel with. Wait till you hear that rich tone, and its performance is out of this world. Plays on trains, plays on planes. Requires no...

0: That was fine, Peggy. Mighty sweet.
1: Thanks, Dean.
0: Oh, it's nothing. I'd say that to any deserving kid. And if I might add, you're not only deserving, but a very beautiful creature.
2: Yes, she is a beautiful creature. Not a bad-looking woman, either.
0: If it isn't Groucho, the fun-loving Mark. No pause, please. I'm not here as an actor. I'm here as a barrister.
2: Mm-hmm.
0: My card, Crosby. Read it and give it back. I don't want to spoil the day. Hey, quite a law firm you have here. Mulholland, Crenshaw, Adams, Fairfax, Worcester, and Los Angeles. Where do you come in?
2: Between Melrose and Franklin on the streetcar.
0: Where's your office?
2: On the streetcar I came up here on. And if you think having a motorman for a secretary is any fun, you just try it sometime. Couldn't even get him to take off his gloves.
0: Now, let's get down to business, Crosby. My client, Miss Ward Crunchell, is suing you for $50,000.
2: Now, wait a minute.
0: All right, we'll settle for
2: $40,000. $40,000?
0: You haven't got it on you. I have the wrong Crosby, and I understand there is the wrong Crosby.
2: 104% right. You must mean Brother Everett, but
0: Groucho mean Gummo.
2: Before I part with this kind of tin, don't you think it would be
0: all right, or would you consider me impertinent?
2: Pertinent.
0: Would you? Mm, that's quite a word here.
2: Pertinent.
0: You want to shorten it down and try a different way?
2: I'm doing small durante on this word.
0: Would I be impertinent if I asked you why?
2: Very well, but only one question to a defendant.
0: That's the scare of my answer. Now answer this. Now answer this question. Did you or did you not drive recklessly down Hollywood Boulevard on your way to the studio this afternoon?
2: No, I drove very cautiously down Sunset.
0: 42 paid witnesses can't be wrong. You came down Hollywood Boulevard, and when you turned on the Vine Street, you splashed mud all over my client.
2: Mud? Where would you get mud on Vine Street?
0: I get it from a fellow who's got a dirty mind. Never mind where I get my mud, and you were driving recklessly.
2: What was I driving?

0: tiger. An office on a streetcar and a bucket full of mud. I don't want to get entangled with any litigation here, so produce your plan. If you can identify me, I'll be glad to make reparations. But frankly, I don't think she has a leg to stand on. Frankly, I don't know. I've never seen her in a short dress. Oh, Miss Crunchwattle.
1: The name? The name is Worst Crunchwattle, Mr. Geisler.
0: Did you tell her you were Jerry Geisler? I get a much bigger fee that way, yeah. And if you keep your mouth shut and pay off, I'll split it with you, Crosby. Now, Miss Watcruncher, what's your first name?
1: Lana.
0: Lana? Lana, what a hollow mockery. Yeah? Is Crosby here the man who splashed you?
1: Yes, that's the man. He was wearing a gray Humphrey hat, a frock coat, an ascot tie, striped trousers, and a hat.
0: Boy, have you got the wrong man. Don't be too sure. Now, Lana, when this man passed you in his car, was he also wearing a diamond stick pin?
1: I'm not sure about that time. If you remember, you hit me in the face with the mud.
0: This entire case is a fraud. If I were wearing a frock coat and spats on Vine Street, I'd have them on now, wouldn't I?
2: Not necessarily. I was wearing a nightgown last night, but I haven't got it on now.
0: It's a matter of opinion.
2: You threw your suit away so you couldn't be identified.
0: I did not.
2: Then why are you standing there in your underwear?
0: Not my underwear. I bought it from Ma Perkins.
2: Must be mighty breezy right now around the old gal, huh?
0: Wait a minute. You can't even prove that this girl was standing on the corner.
2: Not only can I prove that she was standing there, but I'll prove that she was stamping her feet.
0: What was she stamping her feet for?
2: She was sending them to Sears Roebuck to get a new pair of shoes.
0: How we fought over that joke, huh?
2: Wish I'd have won.
0: You'll dismiss the whole thing. I'll be glad to buy a new dress for this charming young lady.
2: Charming young lady? I'll lay you 8 to 5. She's none of the three.
1: What about my damages?
2: You've got enough damages. What you need is repairs.
0: All right, then. Shall we say $45, Groucho?
2: $45? That won't even keep me in saddle soap for my briefcase. Crosby, between you and Mother Nature, you've ruined this young girl's life. Huh? This girl is an Ingrid Bergman by a long shot. And speaking of long shots, Lana, I'm afraid you'll never make the bridal pass.
1: Well, what about Lionel?
0: Lionel, who's he?
2: The man she was betrothed to, she was going to marry this afternoon.
0: Ah, the plot thickens.
2: She was on her way downtown to get married. As a matter of fact, she was waiting for my office to come by.
1: I've been trying to track Lionel.
0: Think of how this will sound in front of a jury, Crosby, if they're still awake.
2: 20 years she likes to snag a man, and when she finally gets him cornered, you splash mud on her and he jokes her.
0: Oh, I'm a beast.
2: Speaking of beasts, let's get back to my client. 20 long years she waited for Lionel.
0: Well, where was he all that time?
2: He was in bed with a very bad haircut. Got mixed up in a clip joint. And now, because of you, this girl will have to spend the rest of her life sitting at home twiddling her thumbs. And there's nothing more disgusting than a pair of twiddle thumbs.
0: Now, hold on.
2: I'd like to see Skip Henderson play the piano with twiddle thumbs. I'd like to see a turby play that way. Come to think of it, I'd like to see a turby yells me Tony Smackers.
0: Frenchy Smackers. Well, now, that's a nice round figure, and that's just what I'm going to give you.
2: And that's just what I'm going to take.
1: Oh, no, you won't. You said we'd hook Crosby for 20.
2: That's the trouble with you girls around Hollywood, framing celebrities, splashing mud on your dress, hiring a cheap, dice a lawyer. Now, go before I set the dogs on you. But before you go, I want to say one thing to you. You owe me 85 cents for the mud.
1: Idea.
2: Well, I've got another idea. I'm going south.
1: Oh, goody. We'll go together.
2: Skip it. I'll go west.
0: Wait a minute. I'll get my hat and go with you.
2: Mr. Horace Greeley was no fool. I'm sure that you agree with me that Greeley was no fool.

0: Before you go to Buffalo, to Baltimore, or Borneo, east in Pennsylvania, or Sudan,
1: or west, young man.
0: If you go to that land, sonny, you will have a lot of money. If you bring the money with you when you come
1: to the Horn Prairie.
0: Before you leave a travel ad or scamper off to Trinidad, to Albany, New York, or Yucatan,
1: go west, young man.
0: These they live on donuts in the west, the natives grow nuts, and I'll guarantee you donuts if you come
1: to the Horn Prairie. Yippee-yi, yippee-yi, yippee-yi, yippee-yi, yippee-yi, yippee-yi, yippee-yi, yippee-yi, yippee-yi, yippee-yi, yippee-yi, yippee-yi, yippee-yi, yippee-yi, yippee-yi, yippee-yi, yippee-yi, yippee-yi, 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

0: dig for gold and you'll find a lair where the crow flies as the snow flies. 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
1: but if you want a jackass, there are plenty of them there. Hey,
2: go west, young man. 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
0: The judges there are very fair, they always are, of course. A cowboy and his missus went to court for a divorce.
1: The cowboy got the children and the missus got the horse.
2: Go west, young man.

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2: Well, what's the name?
1: Crosby.
2: Glad to know you. 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
1: Well, in a way. Have you seen Blue Skies?
2: Not for weeks. 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
1: Well, it's about time for Peggy Lee and me to sing a duet. 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
0: Do a jump tune. 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
1: St. Valentine's Day comes up this weekend, a surefire cue for parties and dances. 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
0: I once knew a lady inventor, and I'll always be grateful to him for inventing ladies.
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0: Now, before going out into the night in search of Elsie, I would like to tell...
1: Elsie, you don't mean the cow, do you?
0: No.
1: Elsie, she got a friend?
0: No, it isn't a girl, doubt you. It's a drink that I kind of go for. Lime cola, Elsie, you see?
1: Oh, well, speaking of going
0: to the
1: case
0: in the morning, huh?
1: Oh, I see, huh?
0: Yeah.
1: And the moon at night, I want to tell you how much I enjoyed your broadcast with Al Jolson.
0: You liked it, huh?
1: Yes, sir. Tell me, who did the singing for you boys?
0: Jolie and I stood in for ourselves that night, Groucho. And as a matter of fact, we're going to knock another show together pretty soon.
1: Well, I can knock that. Say, Bing, and incidentally, I'm doing an awful lot of lines of straight stuff here tonight.
0: Documentary.
1: Yeah,
0: it's all important.
1: I might just as well be Ken Carpenter. I understand Judy Garland, Leo McCary, and Bill Frawley are going to be your guests next week.
0: That's right, Judy, Leo, and Bill are dropping in to talk over my life story, which appears in the March issue of the National Magazine.
1: What's the name?
0: Photoplay.
1: No, I mean your name.
0: Crosby.
1: Oh. Well, good night, Bing.
0: Good night, folks.

0: program was produced and transcribed in Hollywood by Bill Morrow and Myrtle McKenzie. Groucho Marx will soon be seen in the Beacon Pictures Corporation production, Copacabana. Tune into Coco Radio Time next week and hear Bing Crosby, John Scott Trotter, his orchestra and chorus, Kit Henderson, and Bing's guests, Judy Garland, Leo McCarey, and William Frawley. And remember, only Philco makes the 1201. 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
5: 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Oh, wow.
7: Buenos dias, Chinky.
6: Hello, Chinky.
8: Oh, well, hello, Chinky.
5: Hello.
6: Hello.
9: What a funny way to make a living.
10: Here is John Junkin with this week's appeal.
9: Come on, darling, get him off.
10: He's a lad, he's a lad.
9: Is he? In that case, keep him on.
8: Now.
10: Now, look here. Look where? That's nothing to boast about. little poem.
8: That's it, I've had enough.
9: Lucky old you.
8: The standards of this program have got to improve.
10: Oh, dear, he's back on the culture kick again.
8: I have tried to appeal to your intellect.
9: You'll never make it.
8: I have tried to prove that culture can be fun.
10: You'll never do it.
8: So now, to ensure that the program has its full intellectual quota, I have brought along my friend, Joan Bakewell.
9: You'll never get out alive.
8: Joan?
10: John, he's actually got her.
9: I didn't think there were that many green stamps in the world.
11: Good evening, and may I say at the outset that the first individual to do a Bakewell tart joke will get a specially shaped piece of antique ivory right up the hooter.
8: See what I mean? She's not rubbish.
11: Well, now, Mr. Brooke Taylor, what is it you'd like me to do?
8: Well, Joan, the BBC have given me this little chat show in which I try to improve the minds of some people in Putney.
11: I have an aunt in Putney.
8: Well, not all the people in Putney, Joan. Unfortunately, due to a contractual mix-up, they've lumbered me with these two low comedians.
10: Low comedians? That's
8: yes.
10: A bit strong, coming from the man who gave the head of religious broadcasting a whoopee cushion for Christmas.
8: I do try to fight against them, but there are two of them, and I had this bad leg when I was at school, you see. So I thought, if you came along, you could help instill the right note of genteel erudition.
11: Delighted, but I do think, Tim, that any programme, however cerebral, can be improved by a leavening of humour. Tell me, Mr...
9: Junkin.
11: Oh, well, you can't help that. tell me, how do you see your function in this programme?
10: He can't in those trousers.
9: And, this is Fatty Cryer.
11: Oh, well, life can't be all fun.
9: Me and Fatty are slipping the odd joke and sketch and song.
11: Jokes?
8: What I thought we'd do, Joan, was start with the influence of Chaucer on English poetry.
11: Chaucer, yes. I've always thought... What sort of jokes?
10: Well, crossovers, one-liners, meanwhiles.
8: Chaucer, as a major English poet...
11: I've always seen him more as an innovator, a pioneer, a progenitor. What exactly is a meanwhile?
9: Well, the easiest thing to do is show you.
11: Won't that upset Mr. Brooke Taylor?
10: Oh, don't worry about him. It'll be ours looking up progenitor.
11: Why ours?
9: Meanwhile, on a British rail train, just past the man with the lapful of minestrone.
10: Steward, could I have a seat for lunch?
9: No, mate, it's either roast chicken or pie.
10: I see. Which do you recommend?
9: Well, I should have the pie. It tastes more like a seat than anything.
11: Good heavens, that was quite fun.
8: Joan, what were you saying about Chaucer being a Princess Risborough?
11: Progenitor.
8: Well, it's just up the road.
11: Yes, Tim. What else did you say you did? A crossover, what are they?
10: Well, here's one. My wife's furious. I've had a hot water tank fitted.
9: Why is she furious?
10: She wants me to take it off in bed at night.
11: That's nice. We never had anything like that on Late Night Lineup. We never had any jokes, apart from Philip Jenkinson.
8: Shakespeare owed a lot to Chaucer.
11: And never paid a penny for it. How's that?
9: You're learning, girl.
8: Joan, I don't
11: think... Tim, I would be delighted to discuss the aesthetic values of the early English poets.
8: Ah, good, because Fletcher and Beaumont were, in a sense, also Princess Risbers.
11: But can I do a crossover first? Mr. Cryer, have you got a funny one?
9: Well, his wife told
10: you
9: me...
10: You wouldn't dare!
9: No, you're right, I wouldn't. Would you care to try this one, Joan?
10: Excuse me, miss. Want to buy a raffle ticket for the Chelsea pensioners?
11: No, thank you. I've got nowhere to keep them if I win them. Oh, I like it.
8: On the other hand, Francis Bacon was more than a Princess Risbray. He was a Stockton-on-Tees.
11: Oh, knickers to Francis Bacon.
8: Miss Bacon!
11: I'm beginning to enjoy this. All right, but they'll cost you 50 quid. I've got nowhere to keep them if I win them. I think this could be my métier.
10: Well, we'd be delighted to have you, Joan, but this is a cooperative show.
8: Métier, is that anywhere near Manchester?
9: Tell you what, Joan, you sit down and watch us for a little while, and then if you think of anything, just feel free and join in.
11: All right, can I sit down on this little round-over stuffed thing?
10: We'd rather you didn't. That's Dennis King.
8: Encyclopedia of the Air, letter V, verse.
9: A narrative form using such elements as meter, scansion, and rhyme.
10: Or verse, what a Jewish patient keeps getting. And now...
11: Here's one.
8: I beg your pardon?
11: I thought of one. Little poem.
8: Does it have Chaucerian influences?
11: Shut your face.
8: Oh.
11: In autumn, the birds of the air can be seen on the telephone wires looking sweet, but they hate it each time Malcolm Muggeridge phones up. His long words keep tickling their feet. Is that all right?
10: Marvellous.
11: Oh, good.
8: Miss Bakewell, you're shattering all my illusions.
11: You don't stop interrupting me in mid-flow. I shall do the same to your teeth.
8: Joe, Miss Bakewell, I appeal to you.
11: Don't put money on it, Bubbles.
10: And now, John Junkin, accompanied by the Dennis King Trio. Four men, five songs. Pick the bones out of that.
7: I'll never forget the night that we met at the factory's annual dance. I was blown.

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On the back seat with you, it was heaven come true as we took a trip.

I'm packing a case and I'm hiding my face and I'm catching a fast plane to France. 'Cause I heard at the pub that you're now in the club. Since we

0: I'm sorry about that low-class rubbish, Miss Baker. I was going to bring along an Elizabethan song cycle.
1: What happened? Somebody pinch your pump?
0: What?
2: I think I'm falling in love with Joan Bakewell.
3: Join the queue.
2: And now we present our new panel game, Spot the Teeth. And here is your hostess, Bubbles Bakewell.
1: Good evening, or if you live in Norwich, rhubarb tart. What does that mean?
2: We've never found out. Hello?
4: Hello, this I'm a citizen of Norwich here. And I'd like to complain.
2: You don't like the joke?
4: No, I don't like Norwich. Oh, boy. I bet that's put me on the council's blacklist.
2: Get off. I'm sorry, Joan. Carry on.
1: Spot the Teeth, our new game where we show our panel teeth loaned to us by celebrities and they have to guess who they belong to. Here is the first set of teeth.
0: For those of you at home, we are showing a card. It's the Jack of Clubs, which is no use to you, but irritates the hell out of a lady in Bridlington.
1: Now, first, Ainsley Smut, whose teeth do you think these are?
3: The Huddersfield Choral Society?
1: No, but you're getting warm. Why don't you take something off?
3: All right, darling.
1: I've told you 100 times that's not funny. Ariadne Wheelbase?
5: Either Petula Clark or someone connected with mining.
1: Sorry, Ariadne. Silly cow. Finally, Maximilian Hatstand.
6: They remind me of some teeth I once heard in a concert hall in Leningrad. Billy Dainty.
1: Well, our first challenger's beaten the panel. Will you come out, mystery celebrity, and introduce yourself? Now, you've finished making a new film. What's it called? Oh, of course, you'd like your teeth.
3: Ah, thank you very much. And it has been a pleasure.
1: And for us. And perhaps you'd like to tell us the name of your film again.
3: Certainly. It was...
1: Well, that's all we've got time for. But don't forget, next week we'll be presenting Gum of the Month. So, from myself and the panel, it's...
0: You see, Miss Bakewell, I warned you. They're dragging you down to their level.
1: Hello, sailor.
0: What? You continue like this, you'll finish up on the Desert Connor show.
7: Miss Bakewell, we haven't met. I'm Dennis Semprini Eat Your Heart Out King. You nearly sat on me just now.
1: Sorry, I mistook you for a small poof.
7: Shut up. I wondered if you'd like to sing with me and my orchestra.
1: Orchestra? I know those two. Tony, the Beast of Bournemouth, and Demon Don, the only musician to be arrested for smoking air restorer.
0: Miss Bakewell, this is a side of you of which I wotted not.
1: Ah, I've had my mad moments. Life isn't all Norman St. John Stevens. It can't be.
0: I know how you feel. I sometimes have to get away from all this. I was once on Going for a Song, you know.
1: Really?
3: Yes, they said it was 19th century tin and worth 75p.
2: I'm surprised at you, Tim, bringing her on lower in the tone of the programme.
0: I'd go home and cry, but it's the wife's turn for the handkerchief.
2: Never mind. Never mind. Next week, to redress the balance, I have invited Hilda Baker along to discuss Chaucer and his attitude to red flannel knickers.
3: In order to lift tonight's programme back to its previous depths, here is a little-known recording of Mr. Mary Whitehouse singing With the End of Me Old Cigar.

0: Excuse me, Mr. Brooke Taylor.
1: What is it, Bubbles?
0: I think I owe you an apology.
1: That's all right, Brown Eyes.
0: I owe you all an apology. Hmm? During that last song, I locked myself in my dressing room.
1: Well, that shows a glimmer of sense.
2: Watch it.
0: I realized that comedy wasn't my métier.
1: Which, incidentally, is nowhere near Manchester.
0: And although I love the feel of the variety world, what I did was unfeminine, undignified, and unworthy of me.
1: Well, I'm glad you've come to your senses.
0: Yes, I've decided to devote my endeavors to an entirely different area.
3: What's that?
0: Mr. King, are you ready? One, two, three, and...
1: Not a moment too soon. She was down to her second pullover.
3: Meanwhile... Oh, as I live and breathe heavily. Meanwhile...
1: Oh, it was you.
3: Please. Meanwhile, on the deck of a luxury liner, a perspiring passenger has just popped up to the poop, peeped in, and popped the purser a poser.
4: Excuse me, purser. Where's the nearest gents? Port side, sir. I don't think I can last till we get there.
1: No.
0: Excuse me. Can I have my money now?
5: No, later.
0: Well, can I have my skirt back? I can't go round wearing this meanwhile all day.
5: You can't go yet. You're in our historical extravaganza.
0: What's it about?
5: Henry VIII and his six wives.
0: Which one do I play?
5: All of them.
0: Oh, I'd be no good as Henry VIII.
5: No. You play all the wives.
0: Well, I'm not playing them dressed in a meanwhile.
5: Well, you can't have your skirt back. Tim's taken it.
1: Thought it might fit the wife, that's all. Thought it might fit the wife, that's all.
6: Of course you did, Tim.
1: Yes.
6: Now take it off and give it back to Joan.
0: Thank you.
3: Tudor England. The place, Hampton Court. The year, 1500 and typing error. It is a typical English spring day. In a room overlooking historical accuracy, the young King Henry is playing on his virginals. It's not dirty.
6: Come in. Ah, good morning, Mr. Disraeli.
7: Who wrote this rubbish?
8: Don't ask me, Bubbler. I didn't expect to be called for 300 years.
7: Get out!
8: Want to buy a second that royal barge fell off the back of a lorry?
7: Get out!
8: All right for razor blades.
6: Wouldst I could find a follow-up to Greensleeves? I wonder if ye world is ready for ye song entitled You Can't Put Willie Where Willie Won't Go. Probably not. They haven't had the potato yet.
9: Your Majesty.
6: Ah, Woolsey. Are my socks back from the laundrette?
9: Yeah. Yes, my liege, here.
6: One of these is green and the other is red.
9: I know. You've got another pair like that in London.
6: No, not. We've got nerve.
9: To do it twice. There are two people craving an audience.
6: Give them this one. They didn't like the last joke much.
9: One is a man named Crisp who is waiting for the discovery of the potato smith. And the other... and the other is a Spanish bint.
6: Tell Crisp to come back in 100 years and let's have a look at the crumpet.
9: Your Majesty, may I present Catherine of Aragon?
6: God's blood, I am in love once and forever.
3: Foulmouth Productions present The Six Wives of Henry VIII, or What Did He Do on Sunday, we ask.
10: Starring Henry Kissinger as Hampton Court, Lindsay DePaul as Henry VIII, Eric Morecambe as Fred the Human Otter, and introducing Joan Bakewell as the Six Wives, villagers, chorus, monks, and half a yeoman in the tower scene.
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9: And there you, Spanish Kate,
2: Take Henry Vi to be your lawful.
11: I do.
2: I now declare you king and crumpet.
6: Let the bells ring out.
12: Ding dong, ding dong, ding
6: dong. What's all that?
12: Somebody sat on a record.
6: Oh, God. Art happy, Kate.
0: Happy, you jest.
6: A what?
0: Jest, look, jest. In Spain, J is pronounced...
6: Barry, it's your line.
12: Can't read my script. She's hooked all over my glasses.
6: Come, Kate, let us away to the maze to play kings and queens.
9: Any chance of a game?
6: No.
0: Who is that?
6: Earl of Middlesex.
12: Kate and Henry were happy at first, but then they had a row coming out of the church.
6: By my halidom, who is that comely wench over there?
0: That Henry is Anne Boleyn, one of my ladies in waiting, and put her down while I'm talking to you.
6: That reminds me, Kate. I divorce you.
0: What about His Holiness the Pope?
6: I divorce him as well. When you're hot, you're hot.
12: Excuse me, Harry, could I have a word?
6: Disraeli, are you back again?
12: Yes, I come as an emissary from the Pope.
6: But surely you're...
12: I know, but business is business.
6: Get out and tell them to bring me a glass of warm water.
12: What for?
6: I'm going to dissolve the monasteries.
9: Your Majesty, you can no longer toy with this young girl.
6: Why not, Wolsey?
9: It's my turn.
6: A fig for you, Wolsey.
9: No, thanks. I take cenopods. Oh, excuse me.
6: Ah, Miss Boleyn, Miss Boleyn. Such a pretty little thing. To think she wrote White Christmas as well. Marry me. Let the bell... No, don't bother. Art happy.
0: Oh, Henry, Henry, I'm so happy. Happier than I was selling them oranges outside Drury Lane.
12: That was Nell Gwynn, dear.
0: That's right, I remember. My history book at school had two pages stuck together with a toffee.
6: God. Oh. And, dearest, put your head through this hole. I wish to paint a portrait of you in a Victorian bathing costume.
0: All right, Henry.
6: April Fool. Well done, executioner.
12: We aim to please.
6: You again?
12: Well, make a bob here, make a bob there.
9: Your Majesty.
6: Ah, Wolsey, have I done the sock joke?
9: Yes.
6: Oh, hellfire. Find me another wife.
9: Hardly my bag, Your Majesty. But I do know this young lady, Jane Seymour. Just a friend, you understand?
6: Ah, Jane, will you marry me?
9: She's not here, Your Majesty.
6: I know, but we're pushed for time.
9: Oh, by the way, I should warn you that Sir Thomas More has preached another sermon condemning your activities.
6: Tell him to stop it, Wolsey.
9: Right, Squire. Don't say any more, Thomas More.
6: Thank you, Wolsey.
9: Thomas More, please.
6: Off with his head.
9: Don't say any more.
6: What a trooper that lad was.
0: Prithee, Your Majesty, I am Jane Seymour.
6: How are you feeling as the sketch is running over?
0: Does she have any jokes?
6: No.
0: In that case, I'm not feeling too clever.
6: Good girl.
0: Oh.
12: Here you are, Harry. This week's special offer. Quick funeral for this one, introduction to a French bird.
0: I am Anne of Cleves, the mayoress of Flanders.
6: The Flanders mayor?
0: It sounds better my way.
6: Marry me.
0: Mais oui.
6: We may, as soon as we're married.
12: Ding dong, ding
6: dong. Shut up. Anne, you have disappointed me. I wanted a son.
0: I'm sorry, they only had the express and the mirror.
6: Get back in your horse box, I divorce you. Disraeli? Thank you. Ah, Wolsey. Wolsey, I grow old.
9: You think you've got problems? I'm dead. It's only the cenopods that keeps me going.
6: Shut up.
13: There is only a feeble flicker of life in the old joints.
9: Oh, I don't know. That jazz club in Water Street is still swinging. Your Majesty needs the company of a young woman. Wouldst meet the young friend of my brother's from Purley, who once featured in a limerick. But I won't go into that. Come in, my dear.
14: Hello. I'm Wolsey's brother from Purley. This part wasn't actually written in, but I haven't had much to do lately. Have you done the sock joke?
15: Yes.
14: Well, I'll be off then. Here's my friend.
0: I'm getting rather confused which one I'm supposed to be now.
15: Howard.
0: Oh, him? Oh, all right, I'll try. Ladies and gentlemen, France is here. Titter ye not.
14: Oh, my God.
15: Let's get on with it. Wilt?
0: Yes.
16: Ding.
15: Art?
0: Yes.
15: In here.
0: All right.
15: Doesn't time pass when you're enjoying yourself?
14: Henry, what are you doing with your life? Five wives. Two topped, one snuffed it, and two divorced.
15: What of it, pray?
14: Well, even for a king, that's going it a bit for one morning. Here, Wolsey, my business is dropping off.
9: Your private life is your own concern.
14: No. I mean, I've had no trade from the king since he married this Catherine Parr. What's happened?
9: Nothing. They're still together. See, there they are in the banqueting hall.
14: He hasn't ordered a divorce or execution or anything. Why not?
9: He can't get a word in edgeways.
0: Will you wipe those egg stains off your beard and stop throwing those chicken bones on the floor? Which reminds me, when are you going on a diet, you great fat? And stop burping when I'm talking to you, and another thing.
15: Ta-da, cheeky.
14: Bye-bye, cheeky.
15: This programme was written and performed by John Junkin, Tim Brooke Taylor and Barry Cryer, with their special guest Joan Bakewell. The music was played by the Dennis King Trio, and the programme was produced by Bob Oliver Rogers.
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0: Well, come in, Smithers. What is it? Speak up, boy. Orange juice.
1: No, sir. 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
1: And look at this, sir.
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1: What are you doing, sir?
0: 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Thank you.
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3: Once upon a time there was an engineer.
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3: He had an engine and he sure had fun. 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
5: Charlie says, love my good and plenty. Charlie says, really rings the bell. Charlie says, love my good and plenty. Don't know any other candy that I love so well.
6: Ian, do you know something? 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
7: All right.
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7: Fantastic.
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8: Bird's eye. 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
10: Lazy, boozy old twit. I can't think what he does with himself all day, except having a kitten drinking my brandy. I can tell that by the empty bottles. I can't even let him in the kitchen. Or if he breathed on the gas ring, we'd all go up in flames. That'd be a new source of natural gas for a start.
9: And Wilfred Bramble as Albert.
11: Ah, there's a lot to do in this house. It's all go morning till night. I've been on my feet all day. Sarah, that's my watchword. And what thanks do I get for it? He treats me like I was dirt. Him, my own flesh and blood. Oh, that's never been proved.

0: This week, Crossed Swords.
1: We scrub a little bit here, and a little bit there. Now, a little bit of this. Right. That's it. Kills every known germ. And I bet there's a few unknown ones too round here after him. Ah, that's a good job done, that is. Now, a whiff of the old lavender spray closet, oh. Ah. Oh, lovely, lovely. Now, I'm ready for a nice cup of tea. Hey, what's the matter with the door? Won't budge. Ah, it's all that junk off the lavatory roof. I told him it wasn't safe. Now I'll never get out. Harold! Harold! I can't get out! Harold! Are you there? Harold! Anybody there? I'm locked in. Help! Help! I'm in here! I told him to move all that rubbish. Wait till he gets home. I'll smash his head in. I'll shove this brush right down his... Oh, well, at least there's a seat I can sit on. Half past three. He won't be home before six. Cool, what a way to spend an afternoon. I better make myself comfy and have a bit of a read. Good job I cut up a new supply the other day. Annual General Meeting Chairman's Report. Yeah. Vicar denies caravan tryst with au pair girl. I was teaching her English, he says. The prosecution alleged that he met her nightly and on three separate occasions that he... Where's the rest? I'll just have to do a crossword. 3 across, semi-precious stone. 2 down, river in South Africa.

0: I am. Come out here, Dad. Come out, see what I've got. Dad! Dad! Dad! Where are you, Dad? I've got something on the cart. It's worth a lot of money. I said money. Money. Money, money, money, money, money, money. Oh, blimey, he must be dead. Dad, where are you? What's that? It's him. He's in there. The Sleeping Beauty. Or trapped in the car seat. Well, well, we'll soon have to get him out of there. Oh, dear. What a delightful picture to come home to. Oh, would that I could do him in oils. Oh, what majesty. King Albert I in the throne room at Steptoe Castle. Oh, do come and see him in all his decaying splendour. Off a crown, children not allowed. Hello, hello. And all who's sailing, huh?
1: What do you want to do a thing like that for? You frighten the life out of me. Could be fatal to wake up somebody like that. Especially somebody as delicate as me. Oh, my heart.
0: That's only water, ain't it? It won't hurt you. What are you doing in here anyway?
1: Waiting for you to come home. 3 hours I've been trapped in there. I told her to shift all that rubbish. I went in to clean it out and the door slammed and started a landslide.
0: But your own fault. I've told you a million times, you don't stack it proper.
1: Yeah.
0: That's what you're here for. I'll bring it home, you stack it up. Next time, leave the door open.
1: Charming. Well, you got no tea, so laugh that off.
0: No, I'm not bothered. I couldn't eat it if it was there. I'm far too excited. Listen, while you've been stuck in here all day scratching yourself, I've made us a bit of money.
1: Money? What is it?
0: Oh, it had to happen. I mean, I don't go about with my eyes shut, do I? I'm always alert. I knew that one day I'd come across something. Oh, yes, it's very nice to know that out there in that vast, stinking metropolis, there are still things of beauty.
1: On the cart, is it? Is that it? In the box?
0: Get away! Get your bony little chicky claws off of it. Just look at them shaking there. As soon as I mention money, you lose control of all your muscles.
1: What is it? Come on, show us.
0: Ah, stop jumping about. You're like a little Yorkshire Terrier. Now stand back. It's very fragile. That's right. Gently does it.
1: What is it? What have you got in that box? Harold, tell me.
0: All in good time. Mind out! Get from under my heels! Get away from me! Look, if you trip me up, you'll wish you'd stayed in that car, Z. Now, you stay there. Right there, in the middle of the yard. I will call you when I am ready. Open the door!
1: Yes, Al.
0: Stay there.
1: Yes, Al.
0: You can come in now.
1: Can I do it, Harold? Please.
0: Leave it alone. Go on, sit down. Go on, sit. Sit.
1: There.
0: Good boy. Look at that. Isn't it beautiful? Don't touch it. All of my life I've dreamed of finding a piece like this. Look at it. Not a mark on it. Oh, you are looking at perfection, Dad.
1: Yeah, it's not a bad bit of china, is it?
0: China? Porcelain, if you don't mind. Chuck Gordon, Betty, you do appall me at times, Pater. Don't you realise what this is?
1: Yeah, I don't suppose it's much.
0: Oh, no, of course. I mean, as a lifelong collector of objets d'arts, to wit this Wallace collection all around us, astound me with your expertise. Go on. Oh, please, give us your considered opinion. I mean, give us a display of your erudition on the subject. Come on, don't be shy.
1: Don't be saucy. I've collected some good bits in my time.
0: Look, do you want to have a look at this or not? It is the one genuine piece in this house.
1: We'll see. Here, hand me my magnifying glass. And me box of spectacles. Here, these will do. Now, where's me porcelain book?
0: Here it is, Dad.
1: Let's have a look then.
2: Now, don't touch it. You can look, but I'll hold it.
1: Yes.
2: What do you think?
1: It's
2: mice, isn't it? It's got those cross swords on the bottom.
1: Ah, that don't mean a thing. Everybody forged them. Never go by the mark. Good Marson's valuable. I need more than cross swords to go on. Yeah, nice glazing. Colour's good. Any history?
2: I don't know.
1: Well, where'd you get it?
2: On the round.
1: I know you got it on the round. Whereabouts?
2: Ah, well, that's it, you see. It's very interesting. You know Osborne Drive and Willoughby Street?
1: Yeah, good area.
2: Well, it was. It's gone off a bit since your day. Anyway, I'm chantering down Osborne Drive. This door opens and there's this old bird standing there. I'm not kidding. She's about 109. Orange hair, a great big hooter and slacks. It was revolting. I mean, if I'd have had a bad day, I would have gone right past. Anyway, she says, young man, I've got something that might interest you.
1: Oh.
2: I thought, you're joking. Anyway, I went in. Oh, dear, oh, dear. 45 cats and not a window open. Oh, I can't describe it. I thought, if she's got a couple of goyas here for £2 apiece, I can't stand it.
1: Yeah.
2: Anyway, she starts rabbiting on about things ain't what they used to be, and the good old days, and how hard it is to get servants. I thought, I'm not surprised. It's a wonder you got any neighbours. I'm going green, you know. So then she got down to it. She's short of money, and would I like to buy something off of her? I thought, anything to get out, and she brings this out.
1: Get away.
2: She said, you can give me 10 shillings for it to buy some cat's fish. I thought, poor old girl, she don't know. I couldn't, Dad. So I give her a handful.
1: 5 quid?
2: Well, I had 2, Dad. I mean, I couldn't take it off her for half a bar. It would have been like stealing. No, I'm not an old girl.

0: Not with orange hair and a big hooter, it couldn't.
1: Where did she get it? Did she have anything else?
2: I don't know, Dad. I just had to get out. I'll give her the money and I'll run. My eyes are still watering.
0: You'll have to go round there again. Yeah, it's a nice-looking Pete. I'll give you that. Soon find out if it's genuine, we'll take it down to Harry Winkup.
2: Harry Winkup?
0: Yeah.
2: You're joking. If you took the crown jewels into him, you'd have a job to get him up to 30 bob. Nah, this is out of his class, mate, this sort of gear. Nah, I'm taking this up to West End. That's where you get the price. Here, what was the name of that fella you took that other great find of yours to? Christopher Columbus's logbook in his own handwriting.
0: There's no need to bring that up.
2: Nah, that would have been worth a few quid if it hadn't been written in English.
0: You didn't know your Spanish either.
2: Look, I'm not having a go. I just thought that fellow was a nice bloke, that's all. Look, I'd like him to have a look at my Meissen.
0: Hang on. Oh, I've got his card here somewhere.
2: Oh, it's beautiful just to touch a work of art like this. I've got a feeling, Dad, it's right. This one, I know it is. It must be.
3: Whoa, Beck. Whoa.
0: They got some nice shops here.
2: Well, go on, get down. Put a bob in the parking meter. Oh, shut up, you. That's all you're worth, a bob.
0: Bit posh here, ain't it?
2: Get in, behave yourself. Now, you keep your hands in your pockets. No nicking anything.
0: What do you mean?
2: You know what I mean. You're getting very tarry fingered in your old age. People is beginning to notice. Steptoe the Klepto, they're calling you down the market.
0: That's nice, isn't it, calling your old dad a tea leaf?
2: Kleptomania is not tea leafing. It is an illness. You're just a bit mental, that's all.
0: I got a good conduct medal, I have. That's more than you've got.
2: You keep your voice down and keep your hands in your pockets just in case. And mind how you move about. If you break anything in here, we'll have to go bankrupt, all right?
0: All right. Anyway, why isn't there nobody about?
2: Because you asked to ring this bell.
4: I'm so sorry. You'll have to go round the back. You can't bring the dustbins through here.
2: I beg your pardon. We are not dustmen, my good fellow. We're wagon bowmen. We're here to do business.
4: Well, I can't conceive what kind of business we'd have to conduct. We deal in antiques.
0: So do we, when we can get hold of them. We've got gas stoves in our yard.
2: Yes, all right, Dad. It just happens that my partner and I have recently come into possession of a piece of porcelain of outstanding beauty and quality. We think it may be of considerable interest to you, so we have brought it along in order that you may have a butcher's at it.
4: Yes, but may I see the bees?
2: By all means. Here you are, in this box.
4: I see.
2: It's Meissen.
4: Well, let me have a look at it.
2: You see, it's got the cross swords on the bottom.
4: Well, that doesn't necessarily mean anything.
0: I told you.
1: You don't touch me.
2: Oh, you are an aggravating little basket. You're just nothing. You're like an itch, you are.
4: Yes. It's very interesting, really. Where did you get this from?
0: What's that got to do with you?
2: Will you... Why do you ask?
4: Well, it's a very rare piece of Meissen porcelain, probably around about 1740, and it looks to me like the work of Johann Joachim Candler, the master modeler of that period.
2: Oh, yes. Joachim. Yes. That is what we thought.
4: Yes, but we'll have to negotiate a price. Before we can, in fact, negotiate the price, I'd have to be sure that you came by the piece legitimately.
0: He thinks you nicked it. Slosh him one.
4: Yeah. No, I saw you.
0: His face in.
4: Really, I must...
0: Kick him up the Khyber. Nickel poof.
2: Would you my keep goodness. Quiet? You keep up. Look, I can assure you that I do have legitimate title to the piece. It was purchased during the normal course of trading from an old bird in Osborne Drive, Notting Hill. And I can furnish you with further particulars.
4: Yes, but I think I can accept that. Well, on that basis, I'm prepared to offer you £200.
0: 200, Nicker?
4: It's a fair price.
0: 200 quid?
4: Well, I suppose I could stretch it a bit. All right, then, 250.
2: 250?
4: I'm sorry, I can't go any higher than that. I have to add on my profit. 250.
0: We'll take it. Then we'll take it on.
2: Shut up! Well, I don't...

0: No, I shall have to consult my partner before accepting. Would you excuse
1: me? We'll take it.
0: Listen, if he's willing to give us 250, how much is it worth on the open market? They always work on 200% markup, these blokes. He offers 250, it must be worth 500.
1: If you can get it. I'll take the money. We paid 500, don't be greedy. Let's take it.
0: No, what it's worth.
1: We'll take it.
0: Now, look, it's my piece. I found it, and I'm putting it up for auction.
1: Greed, that's what it is, greed. It's gnawing at you. Sell it while it's still in one piece. The longer we have it, the more likely it is to get broken.
0: No.
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3: Well, thank you very much for your advice and your generous offer, but on reflection, my partner and I is not ready to sell as of this moment.
4: That's your prerogative, sir. I don't think you'll get a better prize.
3: Well, if that is the case, then we may decide to keep it in our collection. Good afternoon. Coming, Pater.
4: Good afternoon, gentlemen.
1: Harold, come back. Think about it. Don't be hasty. Harold, half of it's mine. I want to...

0: 6,009. Can I have a round seven? 6,009. Seven on my right. 7,000 it is. Your bid, sir? 7,200. 7,000 I have. 7,000 for lot 694. Now, come along, gentlemen. 7,000. You can't let him get away with this. It's giving it away. 7,272 at the front. Thank you, sir. At the back of the room there, 7,5. 7,750. Any other bids? 8, thank you. 8,000 guineas. I'm bid for these 3 teaspoons. 8,000 guineas. 8,000 guineas twice. Sold for 8,000 guineas. Cannons.
1: 8,000 guineas. That is wonderful.
2: What's been happening?
1: Oh, it has been very exciting. That bloke over there just bought the last lot for 8,000 guineas.
2: Did he really? What was it?
1: 3 teaspoons.
2: 3 teaspoons? 8,000 quid. I've never heard anything like it. I could have let him have a whole dirty great canteen as big as he liked for 3 quid. And that's including fish knives.
0: Ladies and gentlemen, your attention, please.
1: This is us. We're on next.
0: We will now continue this auction with lot number 695. A Meissen Group of Lovers by J.J. Candler, made in 1743. I think I may confidently say this is a very fine piece indeed.
1: Now, watch carefully to see who's going to do the bidding. They hardly move. You have to watch them like hawks. Just the slightest movement of the catalogue is enough, Dad. Oh, look, there's a crafty old twit just by the door. He tweaks his ear.
2: Tweaks his what?
1: His ear. Oh, it's all arranged with the auctioneer, so don't you start scratching your nose or sniffing, or you'll find yourself up the creek for a few thousand nickel.
0: Now, gentlemen, who'll start me off at 150 guineas? Thank you, sir. 150. 160. 170. 180. 190. 200.
1: Oh, yes, it looks like there's 3 of them in the running. Look.
2: Yeah, there's that snotty-looking twit who was in the shop. And that assistant.
0: Shh. 210. 220. Can I have 230? 230, thank you. 240. 250. Do I hear 260? It's 250 on my left. 250 on my left. Can I have 260? Now, come along, gentlemen. Will anybody give me 260 for this exceptionally fine piece?
2: I told you to take that offer. You're not going to get that much for it, are you?
1: Oh, yes, I am.
0: Gentlemen, do I hear 260? 260, anybody? 260 at the back. Thank you, sir.
2: Hey, you're bidding against your own staff.
1: Shut up. I'm trying to get the price up.
0: 270 over here.
2: See?
0: At the back, 280, sir. 280 it is. Any advance on 280?
1: Quiet.
0: 290?
3: 300.
0: 300, thank you. 310?
2: Hey, what's the matter with that bloke next to you? The one in the green suit. He keeps winking at you.
4: I think he fancies you.
1: That is his private signal.
3: 320.
0: 320. Any advance on 320? It's 3:20 at the back of the room.
1: We got them going. You just go over there and jolly them along from that side. I'll keep the price going up from back here. Go on.
2: Oh, all right.
0: 3:20 it is. Can I have 3:30, sir? 3:30, thank you, sir.
3: Say 40.
0: 3:40. And from the gentleman in the green suit?
5: 3:50.
0: Thank you, sir. 3:50.
3: 400.
5: 450.
3: 500.
1: Go on, it's your turn.
5: No, I don't want it at that price. You can have it.
1: Oh, no. Look, I'll withdraw. You can have it at 450.
5: No, I've changed my mind. I'll wait for another one to come up.
0: It's with you for 500, sir.
1: No, hang on a minute. It is a lovely piece.
5: Well, you buy it then. You should be pleased I've dropped out.
1: Yeah, well, you see, I mean, it doesn't matter to me one way or the other. It was a mere whim on my part. I'm more of a bracket clockman myself. Oh, I can see you're definitely a porcelain man. I really would like you to have it. Have you looked at it closely? It is beautiful.
5: I don't want it.
0: 500. At the back for 500 guineas. 500 once.
1: Oh, God.
0: 500 twice.
1: Oh, God.
0: 500. 550. Thank you, sir. 550.
1: Oh, thank God. There's somebody else bidding.
0: 550 on my left. Do I hear 6? 600 at the back, do I hear?
1: No, you don't, mate.
0: Then it's 550 once, 550 twice, sold for 550 guineas.
4: You twit. You stupid, wrinkled, dirty, toothless, brainless old twit. 550 guineas. What did you want a car bid 550 guineas for? I could have got it for 500.
2: I didn't know it was you still bidding. I was trying to keep it going. I don't know what you're grumbling about. We only bought the thing off ourselves. We haven't lost anything.
1: What about their 12.5% commission? I had to pay them £68.15 just for the privilege of bringing it back home again.
2: Well, it is your own fault, you greedy little tow-rag. You should have taken what the man in the shop offered you and been satisfied.
4: Don't talk to me. Just don't talk to me ever again. Just keep out of my way, that is all.
1: I am going to bed.
3: Why does it have to happen to me? What? Oh, no. Oh, no, please. Oh, please, don't let it be that. Oh, no, please, please. Let it be one of his plates. What have you done?
6: I'm sorry, Harold. It wasn't my fault, Harold. I dropped it.
3: That's the only piece I ever had.
6: It was a bit dirty from all the handling it had. I was going to wash it for you, and it slipped out of my hands. It's me arthritis in me knuckles. I can't hold things like I used to.
3: You.
6: Harold, don't lose your temper.
4: I'll
6: get some glue,
4: winch
6: together with my get a few
4: bob flicks. I'll kill you. So help me, I'll kill you.
6: Put that sword down, Harold. You'll be sorry.
4: I'll kill you.
6: Don't do it, Harold.
4: Get out.
6: Don't do it.
4: It's now you two locking yourself in the carsy. Come out. Come out. You can't stay in there forever doing crosswords for the rest of your life.
1: Come on out. I won't hurt you.
4: No. No, I stay in there. I don't have to come in. Yeah, I can get you just as well from out here.
6: What do you mean? What are you going to do?
4: Yes, the very end of these little cracks in the door. Just wide enough to poke half a dozen swords through. Right there. There goes another one. It's level this time.

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0: Well, darlings, this has been a most hectic week. I've been engaged to do a series of lectures all over the country, and I've only just returned from my first engagement at Southern Methodist University, deep in the heart of Texas. Oh, and what a reception I received from those friendly, enthusiastic audiences down there, deep in the heart of Texas. Oh, they're wonderful people. They're almost like us up here in the United States. And I'm so looking forward to going back very soon way down there. Deep in the heart of Texas. What's going on back there? Oh, so if you'll pardon me, darlings, I'd like to say a friendly hello to all the friends I made down there. Deep in the heart of Texas. Yankee musicians. Well, so much for small talk. And on with the big show. And a very special and dear friend makes his appearance here today. Clifton Webb, whom I've known for a long, long time. About 67 years. What is that? I told them about 6 or 7 years. Yankee writers.
1: Incredible. The great Tallulah reduced to radio.
0: Clifton Webb.
1: Darling, I received your frantic cable in London, and I took the first plane back.
0: How was the trip, Clifton?
1: Swift. I had breakfast in London, lost it over Newfoundland, and arrived in New York that night. When I got your cry for help, I thought you were broke. I thought you were ill. I thought you were dying. These I wouldn't mind, but Tallulah Bank had on radio. What would Sarah Bernard say? Eleanor Duser.
0: I don't see that old crowd anymore, darling. I'm in radio. This is my new medium.
1: And couldn't your new medium put you in touch with that old crowd?
0: But Clifton, this is a new crowd. They're big names in radio. Haven't you ever heard of Fibber McGee and Molly?
1: Fibber, McGee, and Molly? And you put yourself in the same class with those three?
0: No, Clifton. Fibber McGee and Molly are only two.
1: Two, indeed. You're forgetting, Tallulah, I wrote the song, Just Molly and Me and Baby Makes Three. The baby's name was Fibber.
0: Well, obviously, darling, you don't know very much about radio. You should become more familiar with it.
1: I already have a contempt for it, which familiarity usually breeds.
0: Well, how can you talk about radio that way, Clifton? Do you realize that every Sunday I can reach 20 million people?
1: How fortunate for you it's not the reverse. I promise you, Tallulah, had I known that you were having to descend to this, I would never have invented radio.
0: You invented radio?
1: Don't play the startled fawn, dear. Surely you've heard of the network web on radio stations?
0: Mr. Belvedere, you're beginning to take your movie role seriously. Oh, and how is your old crowd in the movies, Abbott and Costello? Sabu, the elephant boy. Francis, the mule. And Betty, what's her name?
1: Hutton. Surely, Tallulah, you're not mentioning motion pictures in the same breath with radio.
0: Don't talk to me about radio. I've seen those popcorn classics in which you appear. Clifton, really, a babysitter. And that other picture, cheaper by the dozen. You, a father of 12 children. Oh, darling, 12 children.
1: I find myself suddenly bored. I think I'll go to my club.
0: Obviously, the Stork Club.
1: Obviously, darling, Noel Coward is not writing your material these days. When I think of your starring in those smart, sophisticated comedies Noel wrote for you...
0: dear Noel. Did you see him in London, darling?
1: Yes, I telephoned him there this afternoon. He asked about you.
0: Oh, Noel. Did you tell him I was on this radio program?
1: No, I wouldn't dare. I told him we were on relief. He'll be happier that way.
0: Oh, happy, happy Noel. I just mentioned his name the other night during one of my lectures. Oh, I didn't tell you, darling. I'm lecturing now, you know, all over the country.
1: And what patent medicine are you selling?
0: Clifton, how dare you?
1: Doesn't it get cold this time of year on the back of those wagons?
0: Darling, I'm lecturing on the theater. In fact, I've just returned from a triumphant engagement way down there, deep in the heart of Texas.
1: That's a quaint arrangement. Is this the claque that you travel with? Huh?
0: Look here, you baby burping bull.
1: Now, that's more like it. This is the Tallulah I've known and loved for so many years. But tell me, why have you sunk to this? What does it get you?
0: Money.
1: But why, Tallulah? How much money can you keep? How much have you got left after the government takes out the taxes? That plaque of yours can't even spell.
0: Merrick Wilson, can't those performing seals of yours do anything besides beat their fins? Come here, Meredith, darling.
2: Yes, Miss Bankhead.
0: Darling, haven't you some music prepared for this program?
2: Oh, sure. We were going to play You Go to My Head.
0: Oh, good, darling. Oh, Meredith, this is Clifton Webb.
2: Oh, gee, how do you do, Mr. Webb? I'm a big fan of yours. Why, I used to see all your pictures back in Mason City, Iowa. That's my hometown, you know. But I don't suppose you ever heard of Mason City, Iowa.
1: Mason City, Iowa. Population 27,080. It's the county seat of Cerro Gordo County, situated 100 miles from Des Moines. And the mayor is a Mr. H.E. Bruce, whose term expires in April 1951. And I should be there to help re-elect him.
2: Well, gee, that sounds like an exciting town, the way you tell it, Mr. Webb.
1: Tallulah, who is this oaf?
0: Now, Clifton, please, Meredith is one of the most accomplished musicians. He is not an oaf.
1: He seems only half there.
0: Well, half an oaf is better than none. Ladies and gentlemen, Meredith Wilson, his big show orchestra and chorus, in one of Meredith's famous chiffon arrangements, the thrilling You Go to My Head.

0: Meredith, that was divine, darling.
1: Tallulah, since you insist on making a public display of yourself here, I've come to the conclusion that as your oldest and dearest friend, I should come to your rescue. Now, the two of us can hold this hour and a half mélange together very nicely. I have great plans for you.
0: Darling, I have great news for you. It may come as a shock, but there are other stars on this show. Jimmy Durante, for one.
1: James Durante with Tallulah Bankhead, the nose and the throat. Oh, dear, we can do very nicely without him.
2: Oh, no, you can't.
1: Everyone around here has a claque.
2: Well, you can't have a show without Durante. We don't care what anybody thinks. Oh, you can't have a show without Durante.
3: Even if Tallulah was to do the hula hoop.

0: Did I hear someone mention my name? Everybody wants Durante. Too bad I ain't twins. We could share the same nose.
1: Listen, you know the famous Schnozzola.
2: The Schnozzola, population 33,880. 2,200 feet above sea level.
1: Clifton, please, what? Please. Jimmy, you know Clifton, don't you, darling?
0: Oh, Clifton. How are you, Mr. Fatiman? Boy, am I glad to meet you. You know, I sent some questions into that program of yours. Long distance, please.
1: Jimmy, you're wrong. You're thinking of information, please.
0: Again, I've got the wrong number. All right, information, please. I sent some questions in, and they answered every one of them. Even that tough one about who was the first president of the United States. One of them guys made a lucky guess, and was I mortified. Why was I mortified? I wanted one of them encyclopedias. But no, who gets the encyclopedias? The smart guys who stumped the exploits. They don't need no encyclopedias. They know all the answers. But bums like me that don't know the answers, we don't get no encyclopedias.
2: Would you mind repeating that question?
0: How do you like that? I finally stumped the exploit. You don't even know the question.
1: Jimmy, darling, I ought to tell you this is not...
2: Please, Tolu, please let me... Mr. Durante, I am not Clifton Fadiman. As you so aptly put it yourself, again, you have the wrong number. Surely at some time in your haggard existence, you must have stumbled into a cinema and seen me on the screen in a very fine motion picture in which I gave a superb performance as the father of 12 children.
0: Your Papa Dione?
2: Sorry, wrong number.
0: Don't tell me you're Barbara Stanwyck.
2: Young man, and I use the term loosely, I'll try once more. In my latest motion picture, 20th Century Foxes, for heaven's sake, I play the part of an angel who comes to Earth as a cowboy.
0: Oh, yeah, I've seen that picture.
2: You couldn't possibly. It hasn't been released yet.
0: Well, maybe. I lost my place. Right?
2: It hasn't been released yet.
0: Well, maybe if it's a good little picture, maybe if it... I haven't found it yet.
2: You couldn't possibly. It hasn't been released yet.
0: Well, maybe if it's a good little picture, it'll get out on parole.
1: Had enough, Clifton?
2: Not quite. No, not quite. Now I'll tear him to shreds to match those clothes he's wearing.
0: What's the matter with these clothes?
2: Have you ever considered having your suits custom made?
0: How can I? I got a ready-made body.
2: The man who sold you that suit should be hanged and quartered.
0: That's right, hanged and quartered. It was hanging on the rack, then it was a quarter off.
3: I got a million of them.
1: Not in the script, Jimmy.
0: Besides, I picked it out myself. You can't hold this suit against my tailor.
2: The way it fits you, you have a suit against your tailor.
0: How do you like this guy? Who heads the list of the 10 best-dressed men in the country?
2: I am the list.
0: Well, move over. Well, move over and meet the new champ. I just came off the Queen Mary. Just today, I feel spry and gay. Say now all the interviewers down at the dock, they tried to interview me. And all the photographers, they tried to click me. They wanted me to pose for cheesecake. But I couldn't get any, so I posed with Strudel. Elsie Strudel. A shuffleboard companion. I said...

You don't think that this suit is all that I own? Why, it's ridiculous. Why, I spend $3,000 a year on mothballs alone. Yes, I'm Jimmy, that well-dressed man. Now deny that if you can. Why, only the other day I went to my tailor and I ordered a chartreuse. Them writers think they're writing for Clifton Webb. The other day, I went to my tailor and ordered a purple coat. With reversible shoulders, a lavender chapeau, with a peacock feather, and a mink vest, live mink. But instead of a walking stick, I bought myself a baseball bat. Because if I ever pass a pool room in that outfit, I'll be ready. Yes, I'll see that well-dressed man. I set the styles for the social plan. Till I showed Ronald Coleman how to dress to kill. He didn't even know his worsted from his English twill. You know, I'll never forget walking into the theater this morning wearing a new pair of Sears and Roebuck slacks. And what happened? The first time I bent over, Sears and Roebuck dissolved partnership.

0: As always, the great Durante.
1: Thank you, Chidu. How about your friend there? What does he think?
2: Oddly enough, I liked it. I can't think why. There's an appalling lack of technique. The diction is cluttered, the attack inconsistent, the quality brash and lacking in delicacy, and still, oddly enough, it intrigued me.
1: Thank you. I think.
3: Excuse me, gentlemen. Which one of you is Miss Bankhead?
0: Imogene Coco. I'm Tallulah Bankhead, darling. And gentlemen, I want you to meet one of television's brightest stars, Imogene Coco. Mr. Webb, Mr. Durante.
3: How do you do, Mr. Webb?
1: Just a minute. He's Webb.
2: How could you ever have confused us?
3: Well, to tell you the truth, that's why I came over here tonight.
0: Why, Imogene?
3: Because all of us at home sit around and listen to your show on the radio, particularly my mother. We listen every Sunday. We hear what's going on, but we just can't see it.
2: I just can't see it either, and I'm right here.
3: Well, that's the way we feel at home. So I promised my mother, she's sitting at home now listening, I promised her I'd kind of describe what's going on. So you people go right ahead and do whatever you're doing, and I'll try to explain it to my mother. I won't be in your way, will I?
0: Yes. Oh, well, let's get on with the show. Where were we, darling? What were we saying?
1: I was talking to Mr. Fadiman. Here, when it...
4: You put the comma in the wrong place, you'll have to excuse me.
1: I was talking to Mr. Fadiman here when in she comes and she says her mother wants to see the show on their radio. You can't do that. That's television without television. It's bad enough to have television without entertainment, but television without television, that's double jeopardy. I hope I'm not misquoted. See you later, Chidu.
3: Ma, you listening? About Miss Bankhead's dress, I'll describe it to you. Remember the dress we saw at Macy's? The one for $14.95? And they wanted extra for the alterations because you thought it was too tight? Well, this is an expensive copy of that one. And she didn't have the alterations. She doesn't care how tight it is. You know the one I mean? The blue one. Well, think of the blue one and take off the peplum and the lace collar, lower on top and longer on the bottom. That's her dress. In yellow.
2: Tallulah, do you just stand here and let this television actress take over the show? Is that the usual procedure?
3: Ma, about Clifton Webb. He's wearing white gloves with blue stripes.
2: I beg your pardon.
3: Oh, excuse me, Ma. Those are his hands with blue veins. Oh, Ma, you were wrong. She's got all of her teeth.
0: You keep that up, darling, and nobody will be able to say that about you.
3: And, Ma, when you see these people in person, you get a much better picture. No white lines going through them. And everybody has only one face, not three. You see, Miss Bankhead, we watch television all the time. My mother and I watched the baseball games all last summer.
0: The Giants, I hope.
3: Oh, no. We went to the Yankee Stadium.
0: Those darn Yankees again.
3: And were we surprised to see that Joe DiMaggio's number was 5, not 555. Oh, Ma, here comes a very pretty girl. I don't know who she is, but she just smiled at me.
0: Why, it's Mindy Carson. Mindy, come here, darling. I want you to meet Clifton Webb.
2: How do you do?
5: Oh, how do you do, Mr. Webb? I've looked forward to seeing you in person.
2: Thank you. And if I'd have known what you looked like, I'd have looked forward to seeing you in person.
3: Ma, they're not even looking at each other. They're looking at their scripts.
0: How about a song, Mindy?
5: Oh, may I?
0: Of course, darling. Meredith, how about some music for Mindy, huh?
6: Why, sure. What would you like to sing?
5: Do you have Bushel and a Peck, Meredith?
6: Oh, I think we can find it.
3: Ma, he's been ready to play it for 5 minutes.
0: One more crack out of you, darling, and I'll send you back to Caesar. And I mean Julius. Mindy, darling, would you please sing, huh?

0: there's a nice-looking gray-haired man here who keeps waving at the audience, and they applaud.
1: Imogene, will you please stop that? Clifton, how'd you like Mindy?
2: Not bad at all. Form good, movement excellent. In fact, one of the finest voices I've ever seen.
3: Oh. Thank you, Mr. Webb. And would you do me a favor? Would you give me your autograph on this piece of paper?
2: Certainly, my child. In which language?
3: Language?
2: Arabic, Hindustani, Greek, or just plain old, everyday, ancient Phoenician?
3: Well, I'd like it in plain old American, please.
2: How gauche. Very well. Here you are.
3: Oh, thank you so much, Mr. Webb.
0: Ma, wait till she gets home and finds out she hasn't got Clifton Webb's autograph at all. It's the sound man.
4: Wait a minute. Stop the penmanship. Don't you want my autograph?
3: Oh, but Mr. Durante, I already have your John Hancock.
4: Maybe from John Hancock, but not from me.
1: Well, I better break this up right here and ring my chimes. This is NBC, the National Broadcasting Company.

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The cigarette that brings you Bing Crosby and Bob Hope. By RCA Victor, world leader in radio, first in recorded music, first in television. 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The big stars on this program are Eddie Arnold, Joe Bushkin, Charles Boyer, Mindy Carson, Imogene Coca, Jimmy Durante, Clifton Webb, Meredith Wilson, and the Big Show Orchestra and Chorus, and every week, your hostess, the glamorous, unpredictable Tallulah Bankhead.

0: darling. We've been having a difficult time trying to keep the big show intact this week. That's because there are so many diverse temperaments to deal with. Now, first there's my friend Clifton Webb, the talented stage and motion picture star. He resents my being on radio entirely.
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0: He thinks I'm debasing myself by being on radio.
1: I think she's debasing herself by being on radio.
0: Clifton's getting a little too old to accept new ideas.
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0: And then I'm having a little difficulty with Imogene Coco. Now, she's a television star. She's been listening to our show on radio with her mother. Her mother misses being able to see the performance as well as hear it.
2: My mother misses being able to see the performance as well as hear it.
0: So Imogene is describing to her mother whatever is happening on stage.
2: So I'm describing to my mother whatever is happening on stage.
0: I have a feeling she's quite impressed with us.
2: Ma, that's not in the script. She's ad-libbing.
0: And then we have Jimmy Durante with us. He's a little confused about one of our guest stars.
3: I'm a little confused about one of the guest stars.
0: He has Clifton Webb mixed up with Clifton Fadiman.
3: I have Clifton Webb mixed up with Clifton Finnegan.
0: Well, as a result, Jimmy has become psychoneurotic, hypersensitive, and psychologically unstable.
3: As a result, I have become, here we go, psychoneurotic, hyposensitive, and psychologically, I belong in a stable.
0: And then, of course, I've been waiting to introduce one of my very favorite people, the world-famous stage and motion picture star. His name is Charles Wayans. He's a dear friend.
4: Je suis un cher ami.
0: Charles, je t'adore.
4: Why should I shut the door? I did not open it.
2: Ma, believe me, this man knows what je t'adore means.
0: Charles, darling, you know Clifton Webb, don't you?
4: Of course. Hello, Clifton. How are you?
1: As well as can be expected under these miserable circumstances.
0: Tell me, Charles, how are things in Paris?
4: Tallulah, Paris has such wonderful memories. But you know, I've been living in Hollywood for many years, and no one asks me about Hollywood. The only question they ever ask me is, how are things in Paris?
0: Well, Charles, there's so many more interesting things in Paris.
4: They are also in this country.
0: But, darling, in Paris you have such gay boulevards.
4: Well, here we have Sixth Avenue.
0: You have those colorful, fiery, tempestuous apaches.
4: Here we have the Brooklyn Dodger fans.
0: Oh, dear, my poor Charles. And those wonderful romantic Frenchmen who flirt with you as you stroll along the sidewalks of Paris.
4: I told you, here we have Sixth Avenue.
0: And you have the Folies Bergère.
4: Ah, but here we have Fifth Avenue on a windy day.
0: And those little old ladies gossiping about their shopping at the marketplace.
4: And here we have Bing Crosby and Bob Hope, two little old men who also like to gossip.
5: Here we go. Where you been, genius? In some corner drugstore getting your kicks at the comic book counter?
6: No, I was at the prescription counter admiring your picture on the iodine bottle.
5: There's a delightful picture of you on the Lydia Pinkham bottle, too.
7: Seriously, friends, Skin Flint and I, we do agree 100% on this.
6: Chesterfield is the cigarette that everybody ought to be smoking.
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7: So open a pack, give them a smell.
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9: This Christmas, give Chesterfield Christmas cartons with Bing Crosby as Papa Santa Claus.
0: Ladies and gentlemen, one of America's most popular folk singers, whose records have sold in the millions, 14 million to be exact. And here he is, with bank book to match, Eddie Arnold. Welcome to the big show, Eddie. And I want you to meet Clifton Webb.
10: Hi, all, Mr. Webb.
1: We're all splendid.
0: Clifton, Eddie is one of our great folk singers. A southern folk singer. You come from Tennessee, don't you, Eddie?
10: I do, and you come from Alabama, don't you, ma'am?
0: I do, sir.
1: I now pronounce you Mason and Dixon.
0: Clifton, we must draw the line somewhere. I want you to be nice to Eddie Arnold. He's come all the way up here from Nashville to be on our show.
10: Mr. Webb's probably never heard of Nashville, Tennessee.
0: You'll be sorry you gave him that straight line.
1: Tennessee, one of the 48 states. Population, 2,915,841. Tennessee is bounded on the west by Arkansas, on the north by Kentucky, on the east by North Carolina, and on the south by Mississippi, Alabama, and Georgia. As you can see, it's practically in the middle of nowhere.
0: How dare you, Clifton?
10: Sir, you have insulted a flower of the Southland, and I'm forced to thrash you within an inch of your life.
1: How cliche can you get?
10: Sir, defend yourself. I intend to beat you to a pulp.
1: Don't you dare touch me.
10: Well, if you won't defend yourself, sir, I'm going to play my guitar and sing.
1: Well, if that's my choice, beat me to a pulp.
0: Eddie, darling, never mind that Yankee. He's still angry because the North lost the war. What are you going to sing for us, darling?

Thank you, Eddie, darling. We'll be seeing you later on in the show. You know, darlings, in many ways and little things, the times we're living through now are quite like the restless hours and uncertain times in which F. Scott Fitzgerald's fascinating people live their glittering moment. Charles Boyer joins me now in retelling here on the Big Show one of Scott Fitzgerald's most poignant stories from his work, All the Sad Young Men. Here is The Adjuster.

My mission is to heal those who are hurt. But my treatment takes time. I do the best I can, but I promise nothing. Nothing at all. I remember well a whole generation I had as a patient. It was called the 20s.

0: And they played as if yesterday had never been, as if tomorrow were a lie. There was a sweet sadness in the air, an ineffable sadness that belongs somehow to the young. You heard it in the tea time music at the Ritz of 1920, heard it in the gossip of irresponsible young women like Luella Hempel.
1: No, no, Edith. I do love my husband. Well, I hope I haven't given you that impression with all this talk. As a matter of fact, I cried myself to sleep last night. Because I know we're drifting slowly but surely to divorce. What? Well, why, most of the time we eat in restaurants, hotels, speakeasies. You know, Edie, I'm not going to be tied down to housekeeping. Of course John hates it. In fact, he hates everything I like. Well, that's just too bad. I sat home long enough while the baby was on the way, while I was nursing him. But now I'm sorry for John, Edie, but I'd rather he be unhappy than me. No, darling, you mustn't pay the check, Edie. I've got the money right here. Oh, goodness, it's late. Oh, dear, we've got to run.
0: Have you already sat in judgment upon Luella Hempel? Do not, I beg of you, do not be hasty. Remember, you must give her...

0: Give her time. Yet, I promised nothing. Nothing at all.
1: Is that you, Luella?
2: Yes, John. Sorry to be late.
1: I've brought someone home to dinner. This is Dr. Moon. This is my wife.
0: Well, good evening, Mrs. Hempel. I hope I'm not interfering with any arrangement of yours.
2: No, not at all. I'm delighted you're coming to dinner. We're quite alone.
0: Such a nice house, Mrs. Hempel. And let me congratulate you on your fine little boy.
2: Oh, thank you, Dr. Moon. Do you specialize in children?
0: Oh, I'm not a specialist at all. I'm about the last of my kind, a general practitioner.
1: The last in New York, anyhow. In fact, Luella...
2: John, stop rubbing your face.
1: Oh, I'm sorry, Luella. As I was saying, I invited Dr. Moon here tonight because I wanted him to have a talk with you.
2: Talk with me?
1: Well, Dr. Moon's an old friend of mine, and I think he can tell you a few things, Luella, that you ought to know.
2: Well, I don't see exactly what you mean. There's nothing the matter with me. I don't believe I've ever felt better in my life.
1: Well, excuse me. I've a letter to write.
2: I'm terribly sorry, Dr. Moon. Obviously, my husband is not himself tonight.
0: Well, he has told me a great deal about your satisfactory life together. He wonders if I can be of any help in smoothing things out.
2: Well, I can't imagine what John has told you, Dr. Moon, but I'd much prefer to discuss something else.
0: Oh, don't be afraid, Mrs. Hempel.
2: Oh, I'm not in the least afraid of you, Dr. Moon.
0: Tell me about your trouble.
2: I'll do no such... Didn't you see him rubbing his face? Are you blind? He's becoming so irritating to me that I think I'll go mad.
0: I see.
2: No, you don't see. Don't you see I've had enough of home? Don't you see how bored I am with keeping house, with the baby, everything? I want excitement. And I don't care what form it takes or what I pay for it, as long as it makes my heart beat.
0: I see.
2: You don't see. Oh, I've tried to be good, and I'm not going to try anymore. If I'm one of those women who wreck their lives for nothing, then I'll do it now. You can call me selfish, silly, anything you like, and be quite right. But in 5 minutes, I'm going out of this house and begin to be alive. Well, what are you listening to? Why don't you say something?
0: You're not going out. I'm sure you're not going out.
2: I am going out.
0: You see, Mrs. Hempel, your husband is not well. He's been trying to live your kind of life, and the strain has been too much for him. He does things like rubbing his face.
3: Mrs. Hempel, can I speak to you privately? Oh, it's Mr. Hempel. He came into the kitchen and began throwing the food out of the icebox. Oh, it's horrible. He smashed things. Now he's crying and laughing so it tears your heart out. Oh, it's horrible.
0: His sudden shock can seem to last an eternity. Moments later, it is only an year. Hours later, an era. Months later, an hour. It was so in the case of Luella Hempel. Mrs. Hempel, you seem well.
2: I am well, Dr. Moon. Thank you.
0: I congratulate you on the way you've taken hold of things.
2: But I haven't taken hold of things at all. I did what I have to do.
0: That's just it.
2: But the house isn't going. I had to discharge the servants. All but the nurse who doesn't know her business. The baby's sick, and everything just as messy and terrible as it can be.
0: Well, would you mind telling me how you found out that the nurse doesn't know her business?
2: You find out various unpleasant things when you're forced to stay around a house, when you have to cook, clean, take care of a sick baby, tend to an invalid husband.
0: You've made progress, but I feel somewhat discouraged. As I told you, I promise nothing. I only do the best I can.
2: What do you mean? You've done nothing for me. Nothing at all.
0: Nothing yet, Mrs. Hempel, it takes time.
2: Oh, I've met your type before. For some reason, you think that you have a standing here as an old friend of the family. But I don't make friends quickly. And I haven't given you the privilege of being so personal with me. Now, if you'll excuse me, Dr. Moon, I have work to do.
3: Mrs. Hempel, please come quickly.
2: Nurse, what is it? What's the matter? What's happened? Oh, no, not my baby. Not my baby.
0: Months look in the mirror and find themselves years. Yet somehow the heart is heedless of time. The heart is reluctant to yield. I needed patience with Mrs. Hempel. Mrs. Hempel.
2: You go away.
0: Your husband needs you.
2: I don't care.
0: You haven't anyone now but him.
2: I hate you.
0: If you like, I promised nothing, you know. I do the best I can. You'll be better.

0: When you realize that your baby is dead, that he has been dead for a long time.
1: You lie. You always lie. All right, my baby is dead. What shall I do now?
0: Your husband is much better. All he needs now is rest and kindness.
1: Perhaps you think you made him better, Dr. Moon.
0: Perhaps he is nearly well.
1: Nearly well, with his hair turned almost white. Yes, I'll go to him. I'll go to him in a minute. Not leave me alone. You hear? Get out! It's almost over now. I can go. I'm free. Free. I'll pack my trunk. I'll get everything ready. Then I'll see John out. I'll say goodbye.

0: Oh, Luella, we were just talking. Nurse thinks it would be a good thing for both you and me if you took me out for a ride today instead of her.
1: No, John, not today. I don't feel up to it.
0: But you're dressed for going out, dear.
1: Yes, John, yes. Let me kiss you, John.
0: Why, Luella, your cheek is wet. Are you crying?
1: No, I just want to say goodbye. I'm free now. Just pick up the traveling case. Open the door.
2: Mrs. Hamble.
1: No, Dr. Moon.
2: You can't run away from yourself.
1: I've got to go away. Out of this house of death and failure.
2: You haven't failed. You've only begun.
1: Let me pass.
2: No. Go back and tell the nurse you'll take your husband for a drive.
1: I can't. All right. I'll go back, Dr. Moon.
2: The years stand together, bright and strong, and the moments of tragedy are light years away, pinpoints hardly visible to the naked eye. I always do the best I can, yet I promise nothing. But it is nice to remember that I was able to help Luella Hamble.
0: I'm fit again, Luella. They tell me I can go back to work tomorrow.
1: Oh, I'm so happy, John.
0: Oh, tomorrow after work, meet me. We'll do the town, celebrate. Oh, you've got it coming, old girl.
1: Yes, Mary?
3: Someone to see you, Mrs. Hempel.
1: Oh, thank you. I'll be right back, John.
0: Well, what about that celebration?
1: Tell you in a moment, darling. Dr. Moon.
2: I have called to say goodbye. I'm going away for good.
1: But you can't. I need you.
2: No, you don't need me anymore. You don't realize it, but you've grown up. It's your turn to be the center of things. The light and glitter of the world is in your hands. Look in the mirror.
1: New lines. New shadows that seem to be wrinkles at the corners of the eyes.
2: Do you care?
1: No.
2: Do you accept the fact that your baby is dead?
1: Yes, Dr. Moon. But all that seems so vague and far away.
2: Yes, vague and far away. The household is in your keeping. If there is any light and warmth in it, it will be your light and warmth. If it is happy, it will be because you've made it so. Happy things may come to you in life, but you must never go seeking them anymore. It is your turn to make the fire.
1: Won't you sit down a moment longer, Dr. Moon?
2: No, there isn't time. But remember that whatever suffering comes to you, I can always help you if it is something that can be helped. I promise nothing.
1: Wait. What have you done to me? Why? Why have I no sorrow left? No sorrow left for anything at all? Tell me I must see. Yet I cannot see. Before you go, tell me who you really are.
2: Who am I? I am the last 5 years.
0: Luella, oh, there you are. I've an inspiration. Let's make it a real celebration tomorrow night. Cocktails at Moriarty's, dinner at the Plaza, dancing.
1: No, darling. You're coming home to me. Oh, John. There's so little time. And we have so much living to do.

0: Here's a word from RCA Victor. Once upon a time, to enter the world of magic, people said, open sesame. Nowadays, we say, RCA Victor. That golden password has long been admitting us to one new magical world of entertainment after another. 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
1: Tallulah, I want to retract in part the snide remarks I made about your radio program. You were all splendid in that sketch by F. Scott Fitzgerald. Splendid.
2: Everybody splendid. Well, ain't that splendid? I'm going to splend a little myself.
3: Jimmy, what are you going to do?
2: I'm going to act.
1: Act? Shades of Barrymore.
2: Well, pull them down if you don't want to watch. I'm still going to act.
1: You, an actor?
2: Certainly. Didn't you see my latest picture, The Milkman?
1: Sorry, I never get up that early.
3: Jimmy, what did you possibly act in?
2: In The Adjuster by F. Barry Fitzgerald. And I even got myself a leading lady, Imogene Cola.
3: Jimmy, it's Coca.
2: Coca, Cola, what's the difference? Come here, Imogene. There's two parts in the sketch, Bankhead and Boyer. Which part do you want?
4: Well, Bankhead, of course. You'll be Boyer.
2: Okay, we'll do it the hard way. Meredith, mood music, if you're in the mood.

0: My name is Dr. Moon. I'm a doctor, and I got a lot of titles to prove it. I got an R-A-G and an R-A-G-G. I got an M-O-P and an M-O-P-P. Not only that, but I'm in business with my boy. You can see our names on the door. Dr. Moon and Son. My boy takes care of the office during the day, and I take care of the office at night. That way you get the sun in the morning and the moon at night. We're a team, my boy and me. He takes care of the office, and I go around sticking my nose into other people's affairs. And with my equipment, I do a volume business. But I promise nothing. The other day, I gets a hurry call to go over to Emma Jean Coco's house. I get over there, and there's Coco. Nuts. Get a load of the dialogue.
1: No, no, Dr. Moon. I do love my husband. Of course, I love him. I always love him, and I always will. And he loves me. He's always loved me, and he always will love me. Drifting away from him. I always drift away from him, and I always will drift away from him, and he's drifting away from me, and he's always drifted away from me, and he always will drift away from me.
2: Oh. Hi, doing Bankhead.
1: But I worry about him, and I always have worried about him, and I always will worry about him. I do nothing but worry, worry, worry.
0: You don't know it, Mrs. Coco, but you worry too much. I used to worry. One time I worried so much, my hair turned gray overnight, and it was laying on the chiffonier. I beg your pardon, lying on the chiffonier.
1: You lied. You always lied. You lied before, and you're lying now. You and my husband. He came into the kitchen, threw all the food out of the refrigerator. He's crazy.
0: Threw all the food out of the refrigerator?
1: Yes, the apples, the bananas.
0: He ain't so crazy. You know you're not supposed to keep bananas in the refrigerator.
1: Crying and wailing. Look, I'll show you.
3: When the love bug bites, you don't know where to start. He's right on the bite, and then it begins.
1: You see, he's crazy.
2: But he sold 14 million records.
0: That's a lot of shellac. But what's so crazy about selling 14 million records?
2: He sold them to me.
0: What did you buy them for?
2: I like them.
0: I got news for you. He ain't crazy. You're the one that's crazy. Anybody that bought 14 million records has got to be crazy. And that's my advice to you. But I promise you nothing.
2: That's the doctor. Then if I get rid of those 14 million records, I'm cured. Why don't you take them, doctor?
0: I most certainly will not.
2: Why not?
0: If I do that, what am I going to do with my 14 million records?
4: Jimmy, Imogene, I must say you were hilarious.
2: Thank you, Miss Bankhead.
0: What do you mean, thank you? Everybody else is splendid. We're only hilarious. And you, Clifton, you don't even look like we were hilarious.
5: I'm sorry, James. I was just standing here thinking of the days of Scott Fitzgerald, when we lived life to the full, when Broadway was really Broadway, not a large papaya juice stand, when theaters were theaters, not television studios. You remember, Tallulah? We were in plays on Broadway, in the theaters, across the way from each other.
4: Oh, of course, I was only a child.
2: Ma, she's not telling
6: Shut
2: you.
6: Up!
5: We meet after the theater, Tallulah, remember? The gay little restaurants we went to, the soft music and candlelight, the exotic food.
0: I'm getting hungry just thinking about it. Let's go someplace and grab an exotic sandwich.
5: Grab a sandwich. That's the story of this era. Not like the old days, Tallulah.
4: And the people and those wonderful mad people. Where have they all gone?
5: Oh, I've just seen some of them, but they're on the continent. Living a kind of life which seems to have disappeared here. Everybody who is anybody is over there.
4: Jimmy? Then the restaurants...
0: Then the restaurants over here should be pretty...
4: empty.
0: Then the restaurants over here should be pretty empty. Let's go in and grab a sandwich. I'm hungry.
4: Oh, Clement, remember the little French restaurant we used to go to?
5: Pierre's.
4: Of course, Pierre's. What food, what wine.
0: Well, okay, let's go to Pierre's. What are we standing here talking about?
4: Clifton, let's go to Pierre's. Let's try to recapture those wonderful days.
5: I'm one step ahead of you, Tolu. I asked Kitty to meet us after the show. I saw her for one mad moment on the ski slope at Biarritz. As I sped by, I yelled to her, "See you at Pierre's in New York."
4: Did you have fun over there, darling?
5: Oh, on the go all the time. You know how it is. The races at Ascot, roulette at Monte Carlo, swimming at Nice, skiing in the Alps, shooting in Scotland.
0: When did you eat?
4: There, Clifton, all the old crowd.
5: Well, the old crowd's rather thinned out.
0: I can see why. Nobody eats.
4: Let's go to Pierre's, darling. Let's try to pick life up where we dropped it and went our separate ways. Do you think we can, Clifton?
5: Of course. We'll go back some few years in time. After all, what is time but a figment of man's imagination?
0: It is now 6:30. Figment, what's time? Stop and let's go.
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5: All right, we're off for Pierre's. Coming, Tallulah?
4: Yes, darling. Do you remember where Pierre's was? 54th Street, wasn't it?
5: No, it was 45th.
4: Oh, no, darling. They moved to 45th and then they moved back to 54th.
5: Yes, but they moved back to 45th Street again.
0: Can't we go to a restaurant that's standing still? No, I'm not only hungry, I'm dizzy.
5: Is he coming with us?
4: Well, of course, Clifton. Of course, Jimmy's coming along.
5: Very well, James, but please try to look tall.
4: Oh, wait a minute, Clifton. I must turn out the lights here.
6: Oh, just a moment, Miss Bankhead. 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Now, Tallulah, would you like to ring your chimes?
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6: This is The Big Show, and Tallulah Bankhead and Clifton Webb, trying to recapture the memory of an earlier day, have gone to a little restaurant they used to frequent years ago, taking with them Jimmy Durante. Our party is now entering the little French restaurant. The proprietor greets them.
7: Bonsoir, madame, monsieur. Table for two.
0: Just a minute. How about me?
7: Oh, pardonnez-moi, monsieur. I did not see you.
0: How can you see me? I ain't eaten all day. I'm the finishing American.
5: Well, Pierre. Pierre, it's been a long time. My old friend Pierre.
4: Pierre, how do you do it? You haven't aged a day in all these years, has he, Clifton, darling?
5: Looks the same as ever.
7: Well, if Pierre looks the same as ever, it is a miracle because Pierre has been dead for 15 years.
5: Well, Tallulah, we stayed away too long, and what a pity. There are so many old memories I wanted to talk over with Pierre.
0: Well, tell them to me. If I don't get something to eat pretty soon, I can deliver the message in person.
7: Quiet, You have a reservation, of course.
5: We have a reservation with the pass.
7: Would Monsieur care to wait until Mr. Pass arrives?
4: No, Pierre, you don't understand.
7: Charles, madame, you have a reservation?
4: You don't understand, Charles. We've come back after all these years to take another look at the old place we remembered so fondly.
5: The proprietor may have changed, but the place is the same. I already have that old nostalgic feeling.
4: Remember, darling, the expression we used to use? We used to say, Pierre is the cat.
7: Oh, of course. A table for Mr. and Mrs. Pierre Katz. Well, would you care to check your wraps at the coat room? The young lady will take care of them.
5: Fifi, darling. Look to Lou, it's Fifi. Still checking coats.
4: Oh, Fifi, darling, don't you remember us? Of course, we've changed, but then so have you. You used to be tall and dark and had coal black hair. Now you're short and blonde.
8: My name is Mindy.
4: Darling, how quaint. You've even changed your name. Well, you don't mind if we go on calling you Fifi. You see, we're trying to get back something we lost here years ago.
8: If you lost it in this cloakroom, you'll have to have a check to get it back.
5: If it were only that simple to get back what we're looking for.
0: All I'm looking for is something to eat.
7: Follow me. I have a nice table with candles.
0: Okay, I'll eat that.
7: Here we are. May I recommend a drink to start, perhaps?
4: Oh, good. I'll have...
5: Now, just a moment, Tallulah.
4: Yes, darling?
5: Let me see if I can remember. For you, a very dry martini with a little onion.
4: Oh, Clifton, you remembered. And for you, darling, a martini with an olive, right?
5: You remembered, too.
0: Hey, gendarme, make me a double.
7: Double martini?
0: Double olives and double onions. I remembered I'm hungry.
5: Oh, just a moment, Pierre.
7: Charles.
5: Tallulah, what are we doing ordering martinis? Don't you remember? It was always champagne to start.
4: Oh, Clifton, you're so right, darling. Of course, champagne, Pierre.
7: Charles, and the champagne is here.
5: Yes, a quart of champagne. And Tallulah, your slipper, please.
4: No, Clifton, now, darling, you're not going to drink it out of my slipper.
5: I always did. It was a ritual. I insist on it. Give me your slipper.
4: Clifton, no, darling.
5: There. Now I have your slipper. And now a quart of champagne, and I'll drink from your... I better make that 2 quarts.
4: No, darling, I don't want
5: to. I insist. Ah, here we are. I drink to you, my dear, and to the good days when life... Oh, look at me. Champagne all over my clothes.
4: Well, I tried to tell you, Clifton, slippers are open-toed these days.
5: James, will you please stop licking my suit?
0: One of my favorite dishes, herringbone with wine sauce. When do we eat?
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0: Who do you have to know? Who do you have to know around here to get something to eat? Hey, Pierre.
7: Charles, monsieur.
0: How about some frog's legs?
4: Oh, what a divine piano.
0: Okay, I'll take piano legs.
4: Who is that young man at the piano? Would you ask him to come over here, please?
7: Oh, of course. Joe, would you come over? His name is Joe Bushkin.
4: Oh, Mr. Bushkin, I've been listening to your wonderful piano. It's just divine, darling.
9: Thank you, Miss Bankhead, and I'm glad you dropped in tonight. because I've written a song dedicated to you.
4: To me? Oh, dear boy, but you shouldn't have.
9: I call it Portrait of Tallulah.
4: Isn't he sweet? But you shouldn't have.
9: Well, I think it really captures the real Tallulah.
4: Isn't he a dear? But you really shouldn't have.
9: Well, maybe you're right. I shouldn't have. I could change it to Portrait of Betty.
4: Isn't he sweet? Anyway, play it for us, won't you, Joe, darling?
10: How do you like that? Now we're going to have dinner music without the dinner.

0: Joe, darling, thank you very much for that portrait of Tallulah. Clifton, isn't it wonderful that someone should write a composition for poor little old me?
1: Come now, Tallulah, you're not poor and you're not little.
0: Isn't he sweet? You're just jealous, darling, because no one ever wrote a portrait of Clifton.
1: As a matter of fact, Toscanini and I are working on just such a composition. He's writing the lyric, of course.
2: Well, this has gone far enough. Hey, Pierre.
3: The name is Charles.
2: How about something to eat?
3: Oh, of course. What would you like to start with?
2: Food.
1: I'll do the ordering. Tallulah, remember the wonderful delicacies they used to serve here? What would you like? Snails? Mussels?
3: May I recommend our specialty, monsieur?
1: Of course, Pierre.
3: Charles.
2: What's the difference? Pierre, Charles. Bring on the food.
3: I am trying to recommend something, monsieur, if you would give me but a moment.
1: All right, Charles, go ahead.
3: My name is Pierre.
0: I thought you said Pierre was dead.
3: I'm sorry, my name is Charles, but sometimes I wish I could change places with Pierre.
1: What was it you were going to recommend?
3: Well, we had the most delicious gefilte fish.
2: That's for me, whatever it is.
1: Oh, wait a moment. Just a moment. I thought of something. Tallulah.
0: Yes, darling?
1: I do remember the steaks we used to get here.
0: Oh, yes, those tender, thick, luscious steaks.
1: Oh, you do remember, don't you?
0: Yes,
1: that's what we'll have, Charles. But the good steaks, the dollar and a quarter steaks, not the 75-cent ones.
3: Ah, monsieur, the dollar and a quarter steaks are now with Pierre.
2: Lucky Pierre. He may be dead, but at least he's eaten.
3: Dollar and a quarter steaks, which you remember so well, are now $6.50. You see, the restaurant business is not what it used to be.
1: All of a sudden, nothing seems to be like it used to be. We came here with a feeling of nostalgia.
2: My stomach is feeling nostalgia. I'm trying to remember the last time it had something to eat. But if you want nostalgia, I can give it to you. Right out of the old Club Durant, back in the 30s. When people used to eat once in a while. And everybody was singing right with me. Ink. A dink a dink. A dink a dink. A dink a dink. Oh, one, a two.

0: Cigars, cigarettes, gardenias, theater tickets, bonbons, a prize in every package. Just hold the ring up to the light. Candy apples, have yourself paged in the main dining room.
1: Oh, Clifford, I think I will have some cigarettes, darling.
2: Young lady, some cigarettes, please.
0: Yes, sir. What brand?
1: I'll have the same as that fellow is having at the table over there.
0: Oh, you mean Bing Crosby.
3: Bing, did you see that postcard we got from Bob Hope, the one from Alaska?
4: Say, you know, I don't think Fat Boy ought to spend too much time up there in the Eskimo country. You know how crazy they are about blubber. Say, what was the postcard? Give me the vine on there.
3: Well, didn't you notice the postmark?
4: No.
3: It postmarked the Valley of 10,000 Smokes.
4: Could this Alaska Valley have anything to do with the fact that over 10,000 smokers make the Chesterfield mildness test every day?
3: Well, I don't see how, Bing. You see, the 10,000 smokes up there are from Alaskan volcanoes.
4: Well, I'm sure Bob fixed it so all those craters are now smoking those good, mild Chesterfield.
3: Friends, you can prove it to yourself that Chesterfield is the milder cigarette. Just open them, smell them, and smoke them.
5: Chesterfield always wins first place. That milder, mild tobacco never leaves an aftertaste.
6: So open a pack, give 'em a smell,
5: then you'll smoke 'em.
7: This Christmas, give Chesterfield Christmas cartons with Bing Crosby as Papa Santa Claus.

0: Clifton, I've forgotten, darling. You were such a wonderful dancer. Let's dance now, shall we, darling?
1: Yes. We always used to dance here, didn't we, Tallulah? Maybe this will bring back some of the wonderful memories.
0: It's just like old times, dancing with you. I fit right here. One arm around my shoulder, one arm around my waist, the other arm around... Jimmy, what are you doing between Clifton and me?
2: I'm dancing. I ain't eating, so I'm dancing. Which one of you two is going to dance with me? Or, I'm no snob, let's make it a threesome.
0: Jimmy, will you please go back to the table and get yourself something to eat, darling? Clifton and I are trying to recapture a mood.
1: Tallulah, I'm afraid we'll never be able to recapture.
0: Oh, we must, darling. We must, we must, we must.
1: Tallulah, you're crying. Please, I can't stand tears.
0: Well, you're standing on my foot.
1: I'm sorry. You see, we don't even dance well together anymore.
0: Oh, keep dancing, darling. We're doing fine.
1: Tallulah, you remember in the old days the way you used to sing along with the orchestra while we danced? Why don't you sing again now?
0: Oh, Clifton, darling, it's sweet of you to ask me, but I couldn't, really. I couldn't.
1: Please, Tallulah, for me.
0: Well?
1: For old time's sake, Tallulah.
0: For old time's sake, darling.
1: Thank you, darling.

0: darling, it's been a lovely, lovely evening, Clifton, but I'm afraid we just can't rekindle old memories.
1: You're right, Tallulah. Well, good night, Pierre. I mean, Charles.
2: Oh, that's quite all right, monsieur. What's the difference if you call me Pierre or Charles or even my real name, Maya? What difference what you name your past? There will always be a past. And 20 years from now, you will be as nostalgic about this evening as you are now about the evenings you spent with Pierre or Sam, which was his real name.
1: Very well put, Sam.
2: No, please, it's Maya.
0: That's an idea, darling. We'll make a date to meet right here 20 years from now.
1: Very well, but please phone me the day before and remind me.
0: How about you, Jimmy, darling? Will you meet us here, too?
3: I won't have to meet you. I'll be here still waiting for something to eat.
1: Well, Tallulah, until then, good night.
0: Darling, a good night kiss?
1: Oh, I hate these sad partings. But if you must kiss me, on the brow, please.
4: Ma, she missed the brow by 5 inches.

Well, darlings, we've come to the end of another big show. Next week, we come to you from Hollywood. And what a cast. Louis Armstrong, Bob Hope, Dean Martin and Jerry Lewis, Frankie Lane, and as always, Meredith Wilson and the Big Show Orchestra and Chorus. 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The Actors' Company of Hollywood joins the Big Show as a weekly feature. This outstanding theater group, numbering among its members some of the movie's capital's finest creative talents, will bring you each week an exciting, dramatic sketch especially adapted for the Actors' Company. I'm particularly pleased to welcome the Actors' Company to the Big Show, inasmuch as we appreciate stars who take an active interest in the living theater. I'm looking forward to a pleasant and rewarding association. Next week, for its premiere on the Big Show, the Actors' Company will present Rosalind Russell and Dorothy McGuire in The Women. And now, the rest of the company joins me in hoping that until then, may the good Lord bless and keep you, whether near or far away.

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The Big Show is directed and produced by D. Engelbach, and written by Goodman Ace, with George Foster, Mort Green, and Frank Wilson.

we present the amusingly transcribed Adventures of Ozzie and Harriet, starring America's favorite young couple, Ozzie Nelson and Harriet Hilliard.

0: Well, it's almost breakfast time at the Nelson's house. Harriet Nelson, the chef, has been down in the kitchen getting things under control and is patiently awaiting the mad stampede. The thundering herd of male elephants, that is, Ozzy and the boys, should be approaching any minute now. Listen, I hear footsteps. Just David.
1: I guess they're coming single file this morning.
2: Morning, Mom. Is breakfast ready?
3: Just about.
2: I'm kind of in a hurry this morning.
3: Well, you must be. You even beat your father, and he knew we were going to have French toast.
2: Did I hear somebody say French toast?
3: I knew that'd bring you running.
2: Can we start now, Mom?
3: Well, you can, but wouldn't you rather wait until I've made the French toast?
4: Yeah, what's the big hurry, David?
2: We're having a baseball game this morning, and I'm going to pitch.
4: Oh, yeah. I thought Rick was going to play, too.
2: Well, he was supposed to, but I doubt if he does.
3: Why? Why not?
2: He probably won't even get there. He's such a slowpoke.
3: Oh, I wouldn't say that.
2: Neither would he, but it's true. He never gets anywhere on time anymore.
4: Well, he's your little brother. You ought to try and help him.
2: Oh, I do, Pop. He asked me to wake him up this morning for the game.
5: Yeah, you sure did all right.
3: Hurry up, Rick. You're late.
5: I've been in the shower.
4: You mean you were actually taking a shower without being told?
5: I sure was. Next time, make David tell me when he's going to throw me in.
3: Oh, you didn't really throw him in the shower, did you, David?
2: Oh, of course not, Mom. I put him in there very carefully.
4: Now, I don't think that was a very nice thing to do, Dave.
2: Well, golly, Poppy, you asked for it.
5: What do you mean? I almost got drowned.
2: You said to be sure and wake you up.
5: I was getting up. Slowly, but I was getting up.
2: The trouble with you is you're just a slowpoke.
5: I am not.
2: I bet you won't even get to the ball game on time.
4: Come on now, calm down, will you, fellas?
5: Yeah, David, just calm down. I'll get to the game, don't worry.
2: Like you did last week, I suppose.
4: What happened last week?
2: He begged us all week to let him be bad boy, and then it was time for the game, he didn't show up.
5: I got there before the game started, didn't I?
4: Well, if he got there before the game started...
2: Sure, he had all the bats. Guys were sure sore, too.
3: Well, why didn't you get there on time, dear?
5: I don't know. I just didn't realize what time it was.
4: Well, you have to learn to organize yourself, son. Time is a precious thing, and when you're late, you not only waste your own time, but you waste the time of other people, too. You're in an age now where you're developing a pattern of life that will determine what kind of a man you're going to be. You've got to learn to keep aware of what's going on around you. The old expression of knowing what time it is has a lot of meanings.
2: That'd make a good subject for your speech, Pop.
4: What speech is that?
2: At the sports luncheon today. You didn't forget, did you?
4: No, of course not. You sure that's today?
2: Oh, sure.
3: I didn't know you were going to make a speech.
4: Well, it's not exactly a speech. The high school baseball coach just wanted some of the fathers to say a few words. You're sure that's today?
2: Oh, sure. It's the last sports luncheon of the season.
5: Are you going to give a lecture, Pop?
4: No, not a lecture. I'm just going to say a few words.
3: What are you going to speak about?
4: Well, I'm not sure yet. I'll think of something.
2: I think that stuff about being on time is good.
4: Yeah, say, that might be okay. Yeah, it could be tied in with sports. You know, being on time, having things organized.
3: That is a good subject. It could also apply to getting things organized in the home, don't you think?
4: Yeah, I suppose you could apply it to almost anything.
3: I was thinking about the house in particular. You know, organizing things, getting things done.
4: Well, no, I didn't say anything about getting things done.
3: Yes, I know, but I did.
4: Oh.
3: As long as you were talking about time, I thought it was about time you got around to fixing the light on the back porch.
4: Oh, you mean today?
3: There's no time like the present.
4: Well, I'll have to replace the whole socket, Harriet.
3: I have a new socket right in the pantry there. All you have to do is put it in.
4: Oh. Well, thank you.
3: You're welcome.
4: Say, I don't suppose there's any chance of my getting out of this.
3: Not much.
4: No, not much.
2: Sounds like you can't get away, Pop. You're a prisoner.
5: Yeah, and Mom sure makes a pretty good warden.
3: What do you mean, pretty good?
4: Oh, well, he means you're a pretty warden and a good warden.
5: How'd you guess, Pa?
3: Oh, he's a pretty fair diplomat himself, but I'm afraid it won't work this time.
4: Well, I might as well get out to the porch and get it over with.
3: Don't you want your French toast? It's coming right up.
4: Just slide it through the bars, warden.
6: What you doing, Oz?
4: Oh, hiya, Thorny. Well, what's it look like I'm doing?
6: Looks like you're making a mess out of your back porch.
4: Well, I happen to be fixing this light.
6: Well, that light hasn't worked in over a year.
4: Well, it's going to work now. Would you hand me the screwdriver there?
6: How did Harriet trick you into fixing it?
4: Well, she didn't. I tricked myself.
6: Pretty clever guy, aren't you?
4: Oh, I don't mess around, boy.
6: Well, you better not mess around that socket with that screwdriver or your messing around days will be over.
4: No, don't be ridiculous, Tony. I got the house current turned off. I know that much, at least.
6: Hey, you're a regular young Tom Edison, aren't you?
4: No, I really wouldn't say that.
6: Neither would I. Well, we got a busted lamp at our house, and I thought a little flattery might get you over to fix it.
4: Oh, I'm sorry, Thorny. I have a speech to make at the sports luncheon this noon.
6: A speech, huh? Hey, you're really on the sucker list today, aren't you?
4: Well, it really isn't what you call a speech, exactly. I'm just going over to say a few well-chosen words.
6: Well, that's even worse. Sounds like a lecture to me.
4: No, I've given my lecture for this morning.
6: Oh? Who was the unhappy victim?
4: Well, it wasn't exactly a lecture.
6: Who was it, Harriet?
4: No, no. You know I never lecture Harriet.
6: Oh, of course not. You usually pick on one of the boys because they're too small to fight back.
4: Now, just a second. That David isn't so small. He's getting to be quite a big guy.
6: Oh, so you were living dangerously and gave David a lecture, huh?
4: No, I was playing it safe and gave the lecture to Ricky. Besides, he was the one who needed it.
6: In what way?
4: Well, the kid has suddenly developed a habit of being late for everything, Thorny. Has absolutely no conception of time.
6: Well, so what, Oz? He's just a kid.
4: Well, I know, but I don't want him going through the rest of his life not knowing what time it is.
6: Well, I wouldn't worry about it. After all, he's your son. If there's anything to this heredity stuff at all, he'll... Yeah, I see what you mean.
4: I think it's about time he learned the importance of responsibility. You know, the fact that other people may be depending on him.
6: I remember when I was a kid, I was the same way. Until one Christmas, my father gave me something that straightened me right up.
4: Oh, I think spanking the boy's a little old-fashioned.
6: I mean, he gave me a watch, Oz. Not an expensive one, just one of those moderately priced watches, I think it was. But it told time, and that's all that mattered.
4: Yeah. You might have something there, Thorny. Could run downtown now and buy him one.
6: Yeah, he'll love it, Oz.
4: Yeah, that's a good idea.
6: Well, thanks. And believe me, those things really last, too. I had it till I got to college. Then I finally had to get rid of it.
4: What happened? Did it break down?
6: No, no. It was running fine. But I just got a little self-conscious when the fellas around the fraternity house started calling me Mickey Mouse.
3: Oh, hi, Rick. How was the game?
5: Fine, I guess.
3: Well, didn't you play?
5: No, ma'am. Those darn guys.
3: What did they do?
5: They started on time.
3: Well, I'm afraid it's your own fault, dear.
5: I thought sure I'd get there.
3: Well, you left the house so late. No wonder you didn't make it. I told you should have left with David.
4: Ah, you're just the young man I want to see, Rick.
5: Who, me?
4: That's right.
3: He didn't get to play ball in the ball game because he was late.
4: Well, I think we have a solution to that sort of thing. It's just what I want to see him about. There you are, son. Just feast your eyes on this.
5: Gee, a watch. Is it a real one?
4: Of course it is.
3: Say, that's a beauty. Who's it for?
4: It's for this young gentleman right here.
5: You mean me?
4: You're the only young gentleman here, aren't you?
5: Well...
3: Be careful how you answer that, Ricky. It may be a trick question.
4: No, there's no trick at all. Hey, just look at this watch. It's got a second hand, it's waterproof, and it's shockproof, too.
5: No kidding.
4: Sure, let me show you.
5: Hey, be careful of my table.
4: Oh, I'm sorry. Yeah, listen to it, Rick. What do you hear?
5: Nothing. It must have stopped.
4: Stopped? Well, a man said you could... Oh, wait a minute. I forgot to wind it.
3: Well, that'll help.
4: There you are, son. As the old saying goes, wear it in good health.
5: Oh, boy. Thanks, Pop.
4: Oh, wait a minute. And here's another feature. It has a luminous dial.
3: Isn't that lovely?
4: Yes, sir.
5: Luminous, huh?
4: That's right. You know what that means?
5: Sure. It means I won't be in the dark about what time it is anymore.

0: Well, sir, this is going to be quite an important day for Ozzie Nelson. He's going to make a speech at the high school sports luncheon. The subject of his speech is the importance of being on time. This is quite appropriate, too, because just this morning at breakfast, Ozzie stressed the importance of awareness to David and Ricky.
1: Hey, Pop.
2: Oh, hi, Dave.
1: Hey, why are you all dressed up? I'm leaving for the luncheon now. I'm supposed to be over there a little early.
2: Oh. I wonder what's the matter with this table lamp.
1: Won't it work?
2: No, I must need a new bulb or something.
1: I talked to Mr. Hendrickson about the speech you're going to give. He liked it very much. In fact, he wants you to be the first speaker on the program.
2: Oh, so reminds me, I better jot down a few notes.
1: Well, just what you said at breakfast sounded fine to me.
2: Oh, you like that, huh?
1: Yeah. Oh,
2: so did I. Wish I could remember what I said.
1: It was about being on time.
2: Yeah, I remember that much of it. What time is the luncheon?
1: It starts at 1 o'clock.
2: Oh. Well, that'll give me an hour or so to put something together. See. I have to think of a good title first. How about the importance of being on time?
1: That's good.
2: Yeah, I like that. Today, I'm going to speak to you on a very timely subject. No, that's a little corny.
1: I better get going. I'll see you over at the lodge hall.
2: Okay, Dave. The subject of my talk is the importance of being on time.
1: Oh, Pa.
2: Yeah?
1: Don't be late.

0: time is 12:35 and 10 seconds.
1: That's right.
2: Ricky!
1: I'm in here, Mom.
0: The time is 12:35 and 20 seconds.
1: That's right.
2: What are you doing?
1: I'm just making sure the telephone company gives people the right time.

0: time is 12:35 and 30 seconds.
1: That's right. The operator hasn't made a mistake yet. She must have a pretty good watch, too.
2: Well, how about hanging up now? Somebody may be trying to call us.
1: Okay.
0: The time is 12:35 and 40 seconds.
1: That's right.
2: Move over there. I want to plug in the vacuum cleaner.
1: This is really a swell watch. I'll bet I'm never late for anything again.
2: That's fine.
1: Never late, Nelson, they're going to call me.
2: That's fine, dear.
1: Gee, I wish I had something to do today so I could be on time for it. You want me to stick around just in case you want to know what time it is?
2: No, thanks, dear. I'm sure that won't be necessary. Oh, that's funny.
1: What's the matter?
2: I don't know. Something seems to be wrong with the vacuum cleaner.
3: Harriet, can I read something to you?
2: What's that?
3: The talk I'm going to give at the luncheon this noon. See how this sounds. Since the beginning of time, men have been late. How do you like that?
2: Oh, it's very good. It's a short speech, but to the point.
3: No, there's more, as if you didn't know. That's just my opening little joke, so to speak, a little smile.
2: Oh, I thought you were only going to say a few words. Judging from that manuscript in your hand, you prepared quite a sermon.
3: No, this is just a rough draft. Naturally, I plan to go over it and cut out one or two pages.
2: Well, don't you think you better hurry? What time's the luncheon start?
3: Oh, not until 1 o'clock. And plenty of time. It's only 11:30.
1: That clock isn't right, Pop.
3: Well, of course it's right, Ricky. It's an electric clock.
1: I'm afraid it's wrong, Pop. I know. I got a watch.
2: You can take Ricky's word for it, dear. He's been listening to the time signal for the last half hour.
3: But that clock always keeps perfect time. It says 11:30 right on the nose. Seems to me it said 11:30 a couple of minutes ago when I walked in here, too.
1: It said 11:30 an hour ago.
3: Wait a minute. Let me take a look. Well, no wonder this clock has stopped, Harriet.
2: Well, something must be wrong with the power. The vacuum cleaner won't work either.
3: Well, what do you suppose happened?
2: Could it have been something you did when you were fixing the porch light?
3: Well, what could I have done? It's a very simple operation. You turn off the electricity, fix the light, and turn on the You know, I'll tell you what I could have done. I could have forgotten to turn the electricity back on again. Gone, that's exactly what happened.
2: Well, I wouldn't get upset about it. It's nothing serious.
3: Oh, holy smokes, I just thought of something. If that clock has stopped, what time is it?
1: Would you like me to tell you?
3: Please do.
1: At the tone, the time...
3: Ricky, what time is it?
1: 10 minutes to 1.
3: Oh, well, that gives me exactly 10 minutes to get cleaned up, shave, and get dressed and get over to the lodge auditorium. Harriet, I can't possibly make it.
2: Well, just get over there as soon as you can.
3: Oh, this is going to be very embarrassing. I show up late and give a talk on the importance of being on time.
1: You've only got 9 minutes and 30 seconds now, Pop.
2: Come on, dear. If you hurry, you won't be too late. Those luncheons never start on time anyway.
3: This will probably be the first one that ever did.
2: Well, the longer you wait, the later you're going to be.
1: 9 minutes and 5 seconds, Pop.
3: Well, it seems to me...
2: No more stalling.
1: 9 minutes and 3 seconds.
3: Okay, I'm going.
1: Ozzie, are you ready yet?
4: I'll be right there.
1: You've got 1 minute and 5 seconds, Pop.
4: Coming.
2: You better hurry.
3: Well, believe me, I am.
1: 1 minute, Pop.
3: Okay, I'm ready. I didn't have time to shave, but I think I look all right.
2: You look fine, dear.
3: Here, will you fix my cufflinks while I put on my tie?
1: 30 seconds.
3: You know, maybe I shouldn't even go to that darn luncheon now, Harriet.
2: Well, you've got to go, dear. They're expecting you to speak.
3: I know, but
1: 20 seconds, Pop.
3: Yes, thank you, Ricky.
2: You can't let David down.
3: I've already let him down. Hey, maybe we could call and say I'm sick.
2: We?
3: Well, you could call.
2: Oh, no.
3: Well, you've got to, Harriet. I'm much too sick to call.
1: Huh?
3: Yes, Ricky.
1: You're late.
3: Probably somebody calling from the lodge hall. Tell whoever it is I just left, Harriet.
2: Well, go ahead, and then I'll be telling the truth.
3: No, never mind. Let it ring. They've got a lot of nerve hounding a man just because he's a few minutes late.
1: 1 minute and 18 seconds late, to be exact.
2: You better get going, dear.
3: Harriet, I can't face those people now.
2: Well, you've got to. Maybe I better answer the phone.
3: No. Just leave it alone. I know I'm late. They don't have to call just to tell me that. I've got a son with a watch.

0: Here's your coat.
1: Hey, wait a minute. This may work out after all. I'm late, right?
0: Right. 2 minutes and 15 seconds.
1: Thank you, Rick. I'm late to a luncheon where I'm going to talk on the importance of being on time. Do you see what I'm driving at, Harriet?
0: No.
1: Well, I'm going to be the example of what happens when you're late. Do you get it?
0: No.
1: Well, look, by being late, I point out exactly what I'm talking about. I'm a graphic illustration of my speech. I'm the horrible example of the confusion and the embarrassment that occurs when a man is late.
0: Oh, now I see.
1: Yeah, do you like the idea?
0: No.
1: Well, you can take my word for it, Harriet. This is brilliant. Not brilliant, but it's a good way to worm out of an embarrassing situation.
0: Yeah, I guess it's a pretty good idea at that. Hadn't you better hurry?
1: No. The later I am now, the better. See, the perfect dramatic effect is for me to arrive just after they've finished lunch. Mr. Hendrickson, the chairman, rises, looks around the hall in a bewildered sort of a way, taps on his water glass, and he says, "Gentlemen, I can't imagine what's happened to our first speaker for today." This is brilliant, Harriet.
2: Gentlemen, I can't imagine what's happened to our first speaker for today.
1: It's all right, sir. Here I am. I'm here now.
2: Oh, thank goodness. We were getting worried.
1: Gentlemen, I have committed an unforgivable act. I have been late for this important luncheon. 30 minutes late, to be exact. There is no excuse for my thoughtlessness. By being late, I have not only caused a lot of confusion, but I have inconvenienced all of you.
2: Oh, that's perfectly all right. We understand.
1: No, it isn't all right. It's a terrible thing to do. Now I must apologize. Naturally, this is as embarrassing to me as it is embarrassing to you. Believe me, gentlemen, I sincerely and humbly apologize for my rudeness. Now, you have just witnessed what happens when a man is late. Confusion, inconvenience, and embarrassment for all concerned. Now I can tell you that this was my way of illustrating the subject I'm going to speak on, the importance of being on time. I hope you'll forgive this rather dramatic presentation.
2: Professor.
1: I beg your pardon.
2: I hate to interrupt, but I thought you were speaking on Plato today.
1: Well, no. David told me you were very happy with my choice of subject.
2: David? Who's David?
1: Well, that's my son, Mr. Hendrickson.
2: Mr. Hendrickson? Who's Mr. Hendrickson?
1: Aren't you Mr. Hendrickson?
2: Oh, no. I'm Dr. Pepin. Who are you?
1: Well, I'm Ozzie Nelson.
2: You mean you aren't Professor Higgins?
1: No, I'm sure I'm Ozzie. You mean you are Mr. Hendrickson?
2: No, I'm Dr. Pepin.
1: Well, where's Mr. Hendrickson?
2: I don't know. Where's Professor Higgins?
1: I don't know. Where am I?
2: You're at the semi-annual luncheon of the Philoclean Literary Society.
1: You mean this isn't the luncheon for the High School Athletic Association?
2: Of course not. Now, what have you done with Professor Higgins?
3: Terribly sorry, my bus was delayed and I got here just as soon as possible.
1: Mr. Hendrickson?
3: No. Dr. Pepin?
2: I'm Dr. Pepin.
3: I'm Professor Higgins.
1: Well, I'm Ozzie Nelson. Have you seen Mr. Hendrickson?
4: Hey, Pop, I've been looking all over the lobby for you.
1: Well, David, where is everybody?
4: Well, the luncheon had to be postponed until 2:30.
1: Well, what happened?
4: I don't know. Somebody got the plans all mixed up. Some literary society is using the dining room right now.
1: Yes, I know. I've met them.
4: I phoned the house, but nobody was home.
1: Oh, then you're the one who called.
4: Yeah, how come you didn't answer?
1: Well, I'd already gone.
4: Oh.
1: Well, it's hard to explain, David. This has been a very frantic day so far. Real crazy.
4: Yeah, it sure has. The luncheon starts in an hour, so we better get going, Pop. We'll have to hurry, too.
1: Wait a minute. We better get going where?
4: Where everybody else is gone. Home to get some lunch. I can't wait until 2:30 to eat.
1: Oh, we're home, huh?
4: Yeah, come on.
1: Suppose you lead the way, David. I'm not sure I can find it.

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6: Starring Marie Wilson as Irma and Kathy Lewis.

0: they say there's an explanation for everything. But I don't think that goes where Irma Peterson is concerned. Why do I say that? Well, a few minutes ago, I told Irma that in the Arctic Circle, the nights are 6 months long. And Irma said,
1: gee, when a girl goes to a dance, her mother must say, be a good girl and try to get home before July.
0: Normally, those things jolt me, but tonight I'm too busy addressing a stack of envelopes to Richard to waste any time trying to straighten Irma out.
1: Jane, who are you writing to?
0: No one we know, honey. You see, Richard is greatly interested in the primary elections, and he's coming here with a stack of election circulars he wants me to mail.
1: Circulars?
0: Yeah, you know, there's a picture of the man, and underneath it is a description of what he's done.
1: Oh, I know, like those pictures of Al's friends that are hanging in the post office.
0: No, this is a different kind of circular. You see, these men hold offices. They don't hold them up. Come in.
2: Well, here they are, Jane. Hello, Irma.
1: Hello, Richard.
0: I'll take the circulars, Richard. Gee, I've never seen you so excited.
2: Well, this is exciting and important work we're doing. If we can get the voters behind the reform ticket and elect our man, Robert Colby, this district will at long last be represented by an honest man in council.
1: Richard, is there any way I can help?
2: Yes, you can vote.
1: No, I can't. Those voting machines always get me so confused.
0: Well, honey, what's there to be confused about? All you do is press down a lever.
1: Yes, but I don't know where to put the nickel.
0: Well, I'll explain it to you later, Irma. Richard, is there anything else I can do for you?
2: No, just get the circulars out. I'm going down to headquarters and keep things moving. Oh, and keep spreading the word around. Colby for councilman.
0: All right, Richard. See you later.
1: Jane.
0: What, sweetie?
1: Isn't there any way I can help in the election?
0: No, honey. Electioneering is important work. It takes the toil of endless hours.
1: Well, that's why I want to help. What good is woman suffrage if I don't get a chance to suffer?
0: Get it, will you, honey? I'm busy.
1: Hello? Who is this? Joe? No, Joe. Al isn't here yet. Huh? You have a job for him. Oh, Joe, you're early. April Fool is 10 days off. Oh, you're serious? Well, I'll tell him to call you. Goodbye. What do you think, Jane? Joe has a job for Al.
0: How do you like that? His best friend turning on him after all these years.
1: Jane, can I just fold the circulars for you? I want to do something.
0: Well, honey, I don't want you to feel hurt, but I haven't got too much confidence in you ever since your cousin brought those campfire girls up here to hold a meeting.
1: Well, I thought that a log fire would make them feel at home.
0: Yes, honey, but we have no fireplace.
1: Well, everybody makes mistakes.
0: Yeah, I know, Irma, but you don't use judgment. Now, honey, look at your shoes. You paid $12 for a pair of $5 shoes. Why don't you shop around?
1: In the future, I will.
0: Well, look, honey, if you really want to help me, you can run down to the post office and get me 103-cent stamps.
1: All right, Jane, and don't worry, I won't buy at the first post office I see. I'm going to shop around.
0: Oh, come in.
3: It's only me, Professor Kropotkin.
4: Hello, Janie and Irma, my two little cottages. One with a clinging vine, one with an empty attic. Kropotkin, a man like you should have been a comedian. Janie, darling, could I borrow, please, your dark glasses?
0: Surely, why?
4: Well, if you'll excuse the expression, I'm taking Mrs. O'Reilly out tonight.
0: Oh, now, Professor, don't try to kid us. We know you're falling more in love with her every day.
4: Janie, when a man courts his landlady, this is not love. This is known as taking the bull by the horn.
1: Those aren't horns. That's the way Miss O'Reilly combs her hair.
0: Oh, hold it, will you, the two of you? I've got to get these circulars out for Richard. Irma, will you please hurry to the post office?
1: All right, Jane.
0: Now, honey, you know what to get.
1: Yes, a $3 stamp.
0: No, 103-cent stamps. Now, here, I'll write it down, sweetie, and don't shop around, please. Goodbye.
4: Janie, what's all this correspondence here?
0: Oh, this. Well, Richard and the Reform Party are trying to get Robert Colby elected in the primary so we can get good, honest representative and throw honest Jim Blake right out of office.
4: That I'm for. That honest Jim is such a crook, when he's campaigning, he couldn't kiss a baby without stealing the diaper pin.
0: Well, that's why we're all working so hard to get Colby in office. You know, Professor, you could help. You tell all the customers at the Gypsy Tea Room to vote for Colby for honest government.
4: Well, I'll tell them, Janie, but I don't think it's going to help.
0: Why not?
4: After they eat at the Gypsy Tea Room, they're not thinking of good government. They're more interested in a good doctor. Tell me, Janie, is Irma helping you elect Colby?
0: No.
4: Then he's got the chance.
0: Yeah. Well, he's got to win, and honest Jim must go. Professor, how about wearing a Colby for Councilman Pin?
4: Oh, I'd be glad to.
0: Here you are. Oh, no, Professor, not on your trousers. On your jacket.
4: Please, Janie, I know where the pin is needed the most. But you can count on me. Goodbye.
0: Bye. Oh, honestly, I'll never get these circulars out. Never. Hello? Who? Oh, Joe. No, Al isn't here yet. Well, you know Monday is his busy day. That's when he stands outside of the Yankee Stadium and waits for balls to come over the fence. Yeah, I'll have him call you, Joe. Come in.
5: Hiya, Jane. Where's Chicken?
0: Oh, she went on an errand for me, Al. You know, your friend Joe's been calling like mad all day trying to get you.
5: That guy's uncanny. But he ain't cutting in on this deal. It's my own idea. It's a birth certificate with an adjustable calendar. For dames who are getting old.
0: Al, will you believe me? I'm not interested. And I'd appreciate it if you'd call Joe before he wears out the phone. Burma comes back. I'm downstairs getting some ink from Mrs. O'Reilly. Tell her, huh?
5: Dynamic thing. Must be a thyroid condition. Well, while she's gone, must make that telephone call. And there's only one man to call. Who else but... Hello, Joe. Al, what is your problem? A job for me? Joe, what did I ever do that made you sore? No kidding. You mean I get $5,000 a year? Joe, it sounds too good to be honest. Oh, it ain't honest. It's a political job. Well, Joe, what sort of work do I do? You see, I couldn't take the taxpayers' money for nothing. Huh? I'll have an important duty to perform. I keep whales out of Central Park Lake. Joe, there ain't no whales in Central Park Lake. Oh, in an election year, you never ask questions. So what do I do to get the job, Joe? I'd be glad to campaign for him. He's a good man. You can count on me. Goodbye, Joe.
6: Oh, hello, Al, honey.
5: Well, what's the matter, Chicken? Why so glum?
6: I bought these stamps for Jane.
5: Chicken, you got the stamps all pasted on a cardboard.
6: Well, the wind was blowing. I was afraid I'd lose them. I don't know why Jane has no confidence in me.
5: Forget it, Chicken. Golden days are ahead. Before you know it, little Al will be making $5,000 a year.
6: Oh, Al, they'll catch you and destroy your printing press.
5: No, Chicken, you know I wouldn't be a counterfeiter. This is legitimate. We got to help elect the one man who can give us clean, decent government.
6: Who, Al?
5: Honest Jim Blake.
6: Oh, but Al, Jane and Richard are campaigning for Robert Colby. They say Jim Blake is a crook.
5: Chicken, it ain't exactly being crooked. You see, politicians figure they got to get what they can while they're in office, because the public forgets them so quickly. You take President Hoover, in office 4 years, and what's his reward? Got his name on a vacuum cleaner. And Adams got his name on a hat. Lincoln is on a penny. And Wilson is on a ham. It's enough to frustrate an honest man.
6: Oh, but the papers say Jim Blake is the most dishonest man that was ever in office.
5: Just propaganda, Chicken. Look at the things he's done for the city. Take that beautiful highway he built last year.
6: But it cracked in 2 weeks.
5: Well, Jim couldn't help that. Strong weeds.
6: How about that bridge he built? It fell down in 3 days.
5: Well, honest Jim couldn't help it if the rain dissolved the cement. Besides, honey, you're looking at the bad side of him. Look at the good he's done. Built his wife a beautiful home. Gave her a mink coat. Gave his brother a pardon. There's a man with a heart.
6: Yeah, I don't know what to do. Gosh, I hate to work against Jane.
5: Chicken, face this thing realistically. I love you. And with 5 G's a year coming in, we can get married. And there'll be no more of those long hours going to work every day. You can get a part-time job.
6: You'd really marry me, Al?
5: Why, sure, I'd marry you, Chicken. You think I like sleeping on park benches every day until 4 p.m? I want to have a home to do that in.
6: Yeah, I don't know what to say. Do you think Jane will be angry with me if I help you?
5: Well, Chicken, you know Jane has no confidence in you.
6: Well, that's true. She has lost a little confidence in me. Ever since I mixed the brown and white shoe polish together for my sport shoes.
5: Well, what do you say, Chicken? Will you help me with Honest Jim's campaign?
6: All right, I'll do it because I know it means you'll marry me, and it'll show Jane I'm smart enough to mix in politics, too.
5: That's the spirit, Chicken. But remember, we don't let Jane know that we're working for the opposition. If they want to work for Colby, okay. We're for Blake.
6: All right, Al. Gee, I'm so excited about you and politics. Who knows? Someday you may be governor, and I'll be your wife.
5: Never can tell, Chicken.
6: Imagine me, a governess.

0: Say, ladies, you can tell a lot about a soap just by feeling it. Next time you unwrap a cake of Swan, run your fingers over the surface. Feel how it differs from other soaps. It feels smoother. As Susie Swan says,
1: Swan is really different. The feel of Swan will tell you in a minute. Just feel a cake of Swan and you will see that Swan is different as can be. The reason, friend, it's super cream blend, says Susie.
0: Yes, only Swan has this exclusive super creamed blend. That makes Swan differ from other soaps. And ladies, you can feel the difference when you run your fingers over a cake of Swan. It feels smoother. And when you take your bath, scoop up some of the luscious Swan lather. It feels different too, creamier, richer. That's why Swan does an extra mild, extra thorough cleansing job on your skin. That's why a Swan bath is such a pleasure. And what's more, Swan's exclusive super creamed blend makes Swan cleanse so gently, rinse away so thoroughly, that your skin looks smoother, fresher, younger. Yes, don't ever forget, the Swan look is a young look.

For Robert Colby is just going wonderfully. I never knew life could be so hectic, but I love it. Richard and I have been working day and night, but we're too thrilled to be tired. We're going to put an honest man in office, and nothing is going to stop us. In fact, we're at a big rally now singing...

0: Oh, yes, and I'm sure that we'll elect Colby.
1: Hello, Janie.
2: Oh, Professor, I'm so glad you could come to the rally.
1: Mrs. O'Reilly stood me up. She said I insulted her.
2: Why?
1: She wanted to go to a horse show. I told her she wouldn't have a chance.
3: Oh, Chicken, ain't this some rally? Boy, if Jane and Richard could only see us now, they'd know they'll lick.
2: Al, I've been doing a lot of good work.
3: Al, what do you mean, Chicken?
2: Well, I think Honest Jim has been wasting his time. He's kissing all the babies, but they can't vote.
3: What about it?
2: I've been kissing their fathers.
3: Chicken, you don't have to overdo it. By the way, did you get rid of all those circulars I gave you?
2: Yes.
3: Good, good.
2: And where I got rid of them, no one will ever find them.
3: Chicken, I meant to give them out, not hide them.
2: Oh, Al, isn't there anything more I can do?
3: No, no, Chicken. Don't want you to overwork your little mind.
2: Oh, I haven't been overworking it, honey. I hardly know it's there.
3: Well, Chicken, that's enough for today. You go home and don't forget, tell all your friends to vote for Blake.
2: All right, Al. Gee, I can't wait until you get the job and we get married. My hope chest is all ready. I just put in 6 baseballs, 3 tennis rackets, and a pair of skis.
3: What's the idea, Chicken?
2: Well, I read in a book that a wife should be a good sport.
4: Hi, honey. Where have you been?
2: Oh, places.
4: Places? What are you doing with that Jim Blake pin? Irma, you're not electioneering for that crook.
2: Well, Al says he's not so bad, and if he's elected, Al will get a job, and Al promised to marry me.
4: Sweetie, if I bought a box of rice every time Al promised to marry you, the Chinese wouldn't have anything left to eat.
2: Jane, I love Al, and I want to get married. I want children, a home, and a place to put all those statues I won at Coney Island.
4: I know you do, honey. But won't it bother your conscience to wake up every morning and say, Irma Peterson, you're a bad citizen?
2: I suppose so, but it'll bother me more to wake up every night and say, Irma Peterson, you're an old maid.
4: Well, honey, it's your life, and since I know Honest Jim doesn't have a chance, you can do what you want.
2: Oh, thanks, Jane. I want to practice what I'm going to say to the girls at the office tomorrow.
4: Well, there stands Irma in front of a mirror. And it's a sight that would make Patrick Henry turn over in his grave. She's evidently practicing the gestures that she's going to make in her speech. But such gestures I have never seen. Now she's shaking her fist. Now she's waving her arms in defiance. She's evidently scored her point. She's also knocked the clock off the mantel. Now she's shaking her finger and she's pointing to her head. This can only mean that Blake is solid. Now she's taken the Manhattan telephone directory and she's holding it over her head with all her strength. Irma. Honey, what's the idea of that?
2: Well, I want to show him that Blake will carry New York.
4: Oh, you're ridiculous. Come in.
5: Hello, Jane.
4: Richard, well, what's the matter? Your face is white as a sheet.
5: Jane, I'm afraid that all of our work has been in vain. Look at this headline.
4: What's it about, Richard? I'm too nervous to read it.
5: Well, Honest Jim Blake and his machine have dug up a scandal about Colby that'll cost us every woman's vote.
4: What was it?
5: Well, they claim that 18 years ago he struck his wife. And on Mother's Day.
4: Oh, no, it can't be true.
5: No, it isn't. It was just an unfortunate accident. He just happened to trip with a hammer in his hand. Yes, but Blake has distorted the story.
4: Oh, Richard, what can we do?
5: Well, I understand that Blake is addressing the heads of all the women's clubs at Sloan's Hall tonight. Now, we have to go there with Colby so he can prove his innocence.
4: Yeah, all right, Richard, but I'd like to inform you that we have a Benedict Arnold in our midst.
2: Oh, he won't help you, Jane. We've got important people, too.
5: Jane, you mean that Irma is campaigning for that thief, Blake?
2: Yes, I am.
5: Well, I'm surprised at you. Come on, Jane. Goodbye, Irma.
4: Goodbye, Irma.
2: Vote for Jim Blake. Vote for Jim Blake. Square it, you vote. Come in.
3: What's the matter, Chicken?
2: Richard and Jane are mad at me because I'm trying to help Jim Blake. Gosh, are you sure he's honest?
3: I already told you, Chicken.
2: Are you sure you'll marry me if I help him win?
3: Am I sure? Chicken, I already told three of the boys to stay out of trouble because I might need them for ushers.
2: All right, Al.
3: And Chicken, tonight's the night you can really help the campaign. You see, Honest Jim is going to address the women's club at Sloan's Hall tonight.
2: Well, that's where Jane and Richard are going.
3: Oh, we'll make monkeys out of them. Now, the chief wants you to come up out of the audience like he wasn't rehearsed and testify that Honest Jim is the ladies' friend. We got to swing the women's vote.
2: But, Al, why did they pick on me?
3: Chicken, there's more chance of you saying the right thing. You don't know him. I mean, they don't want anybody too professional-looking. They want somebody with charm and personality and what the French call c'est la guerre.
2: All right, Al. I'll do it if only for our children's sake. Yeah. Every time I see children, I get goose pimples. Of course, you wouldn't understand. You'll never know what it is to be a mother.
3: Well, Chicken, now you got the right spirit, and it'll teach Jane not to underestimate us.
2: That's right. She wouldn't let me on her bandwagon. Well, before I'm through, even my friends will want to take me for a ride.
3: Well, Chicken, this is Sloan's Hall. Now, when we get inside, it's up to you to help swing the women's vote for Honest Jim.
2: But, Al, when they call me up from the audience, what should I say?
3: Well, just say that you don't know Honest Jim personally, but people say he will undertake everything that good government stands for.
2: Undertake everything good government stands for? Well, that's easy. I'll remember that, Al.
3: Well, Chicken. And remember, my job, our whole future together, depends on this. Let's go inside. Hey, Chicken, look, Richard's about to speak.
2: Richard and Jane are for Colby and we're for Blake. I feel like that Japanese spy Harry Carey.
3: Shh. Richard's going to speak.
0: Ladies of the Metropolitan District, as you know, Honest Jim Blake has cooked up a smear campaign to besmirch the good name of our candidate, Robert Colby. And I think it is only fair that you hear the true story from his own lips. And here he is, the Honorable Robert Colby.
6: Ladies! Ladies, please! Now listen to me, please. Let the man have a chance.
2: Richard, they won't even let him speak.
5: That's Jim Blake's doing. He's got his co-workers out there to influence the other women.
2: Oh, Richard, you mean we have no chance?
5: No, nothing could win the election now, nothing.
2: Oh, look at that pompous crook, Honest Jim Blake. And he's getting up on the platform. Look how cocky he is, Richard.
7: You all know me. I'm a Jim Blake. Thank you. Thank you, lovely ladies, mothers, sisters, aunts, nieces. In fact, all of this lovely feminine pulchritude. It has been contended by my opposition that I am a thief. They will tell you I stole $1,842,000 from the taxpayers. I tell you, ladies, and I give you my solemn word, those figures are incorrect. My opponents also contend that I secured my office through acts of violence. This is not true, and my former opponent would personally deny that if he were alive today. But why should I ask you to take my word? Surely somewhere in the audience is someone who does not know me, yet knows the good that I've done.
3: Get ready, Chicken, that's you.
7: Step forward, anyone at all. Ah, here's a charming young lady. Who are you, young lady?
2: I'm anybody at all.
7: Fine. You don't know me, young lady, do you?
2: No, I just know the fellow that works for you.
7: Mere coincidence. Now, will you tell these wonderful ladies what you think of me?
2: Let me remember. Oh, I know. Ladies, I don't know Honest Jim personally, but I know he will take everything the government will stand for.
7: I'm sure this young lady is just a little nervous.
2: Yes, and I can't understand it. I was rehearsed so well.
3: Come on, Chicken, run.
2: But Al, what about your $5,000?
3: You'll need that for flowers.

0: still trying to gather my senses. All I remember of the women's meeting was that it ended with Honest Jim chasing Irma and Al down the aisle with a fire axe. This evidently convinced the women voters that Honest Jim wasn't exactly the fatherly type, for they have elected Robert Colby to consul almost unanimously. Now Irma thinks that she's America's foremost election authority. In fact, last night I said, Irma, I see where they're talking about making MacArthur president. And Irma said,
1: oh, I don't think so. Edgar Bergen would never let him go.
0: You know, if Bergen ever needs another dummy, he can borrow my friend Irma.

0: other night, I noticed Irma doing something very strange, even for her. And I said, "Honey, why are you putting those watercolors on top of the swan soap?" And Irma said,
1: "Well, Jane, I thought maybe the swan might want to color some of her eggs for Easter."
2: Oh, Irma, always being thoughtful about your swan soap. Well, that follows. Swan does a lot for you, too. 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Looks softer, smoother, younger. 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My Friend Irma, presented by Swan, another fine product of Lieber Brothers Company, was produced and directed by Cy Howard. Tonight's script was written by Cy Howard and Park Levy. Folks, next Monday evening, listen again to
1: Our Friend Swan
0: with My Friend Irma.
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0: morning, and welcome to the first in the new series of The Problem with Adam Bloom. Now, when I was in my teens, I thought the secret to enjoying life was to not have any problems. When I was in my 20s, I accepted it was more about being able to cope with problems. And now I'm in my 30s, I've accepted that it's a secret. The size of a problem is only really relative to what you've previously experienced. A 5-year-old whose shoelace has just snapped sees just as big a problem as a man whose house has burnt down. Unless, of course, that man's his dad, in which case he'll start putting things into perspective pretty quickly. And that's the thing, isn't it? The only good thing about problems is they're the one thing that take your mind off your problems. However, as soon as you solve a problem, your next biggest one instantly replaces it. My biggest fear is I'll eventually solve all my problems, move to the Caribbean, end up lying in a hammock, sipping on a cocktail, getting really wound up about the look the waiter just gave me. It's a bit like the music charts. It doesn't matter how few records sell, there'll still always be someone at number one.
1: You win at number 5, it's tax bill. Not moving at number 4, fear of the death of his parents. Last week's number 1, down 2 places to number 3, it's receding hairline. Still at number 2, failure. And at number 1 for the second week running, it's having feelings for 2 women.
0: And then, a week later,
1: down 3 places to number 5, receding hairline. Still not moving at number 4, it's fear of the death of his parents. New in at number 3, people noticing he's wearing a wig. Down 1 place to number 2, it's having feelings for 2 women. Which means we've got a brand new number 1, being blown out by one of those women. For wearing a wig.
0: The good thing about receding, it's a sign of my mortality. I used to think I was going to live forever, and I used to think it's very hard to comprehend losing your hair when you've got hair. If I walked past a bald guy 3 years ago, I'd have actually had contempt for him as if he was somehow failing to do something I was consciously capable of doing. I'd have looked at him and I thought, oh, come on, mate, just think hair. It's like when you see an old lady with a stick who's so frail and weak, it's very hard to ever imagine being that old, especially when you're young. When I was 14 years old, walking behind an old lady with a stick, I think, oh, come on, love, make a effort. And God help her if she was bald. Anyway, now let's imagine they find a cure for baldness and invent an immortality pill.
1: New in at number 5, it's needing a haircut. At number 4, it's never finding out if there is a heaven. Up 136 places to number 3, it's how he'd cope with quicksand. Back in at number 2, it's tax bill. And at number 1 for the 10th week's running, it's his parents.
0: There are some problems that we can't do anything about, and I personally have never been very good at dealing with these, especially when there's something I could have done to avoid them happening. I tend to just relive the moment it happened again and again and again, and eventually I just think this is ridiculous. You can't change the past, you just have to accept it, deal with it, and try and learn from your mistake. But before I do, I think I'll just go over it one more time. My biggest fear is I'll one day be lying on my deathbed kicking myself because I spent my entire life kicking myself. And then go to heaven kicking myself because of all the time I wasted while I was on my deathbed. The thing is, we spend far more time beating ourselves up about the wrong things we do than congratulating ourselves about the right things. About 10 years ago, I did my first ever gig as a stand-up comedian. And I remember clearly being backstage, petrified, and a little voice in my head said, Adam, don't do it. You'll only make a fool of yourself. Now, if I'd listened to that voice 10 years ago, I wouldn't have made a fool of myself. Sometimes we try and cope with our problems by putting them into perspective. Every single person listening to this, including me, and I can assure you that I'm listening to this, well, not so much listening, more telling everyone else to listen. Right now, I'm probably at a friend's house going, shh, shh, this is a really good bit. However, every single person listening to this has at some time or another walked past a homeless person and suddenly remembered how insignificant their problems really are. Unless, of course, you're homeless, in which case you'll probably go, all right, mate. Some people seem to cope with their problems by just accepting everything that happens to them. I went to stay with a friend once, and I was complaining to him about something that had happened to me. As I was leaving his house, he told me a lovely story. There was a father and son who owned a horse. And one day the horse ran away. And the son said, this is bad. And the father said, it's not good, it's not bad, it just happened. The next day the horse came back with a fleet of stallions. And the son said, this is good. And the father said, it's not good, it's not bad, it just happened. The next day he was riding one of the stallions and it threw him and he broke his leg. And he said to his dad, this is bad. And he said, it's not good, it's not bad, it just happened. The next day the army came round to recruit soldiers for the war. But they couldn't take him because of his broken leg. And he said, this is good. And the father said, it's not good, it's not bad, it just happened. Now that story really helped me with my problems. But it actually made me miss my train. Which really pissed me off. Some people like to think everything happens for a reason. But I don't agree. However, whether you believe in fate or not, it's fair to say that everyone around you either has had or has had the chance to have an effect on your life. So therefore, if you're happy with the way things have turned out, in a way, you should be grateful to everyone you ever see. However, if you're not happy, by the same logic, you've got every right to have contempt for them, which would explain why you often see supposedly mad old people standing in the street screaming abuse at passers-by. A problem I've found with people who believe in fate is they seem to romanticise everything.
2: You know what, darling? If I'd missed that bus, I wouldn't have popped into that pub and bumped into Steve, who invited me to that party. If I hadn't gone to that party, I wouldn't have ended up with you. It's amazing I ended up with you.
0: Well, it's certainly amazing you ended up with someone. Surely something like that is only worth marvelling over if you predicted it would happen. Otherwise, it's a bit like a magician saying, think of a card, any card in the pack.
2: Jack of Diamonds.
0: Right, you could have thought of any of the 52 cards, right? But you thought of the Jack of Diamonds.
2: Wow. This guy's good.
0: It's certainly beautiful when two people find love through a string of tiny events, but it's not amazing. The reality of it is, if any one of those tiny events hadn't happened, they'd eventually be with a different person, marvelling over a slightly different string of events.
2: You know what, darling? If I hadn't missed that bus, I wouldn't have popped into that pub and bumped into Steve, who invited me to that party. If I hadn't gone to that party, and that girl I got chatting to about Nostradamus hadn't told me to piss off when she did, I wouldn't have ended up with you.
0: By the same logic, everything's amazing. There are hundreds of other stations you could have tuned into, and thousands of other things you could be doing right now, and yet you chose to listen to this show. But I'm not amazed. I'm certainly flattered. However, if you're listening to this and your name's Daniel, and you're sitting in your flat in Hampstead with your friend Josh, and you're wearing a brown jumper, and you've just dropped your glass of red wine, then I sincerely apologise. Listen, Daniel, if you do exist, that must have really freaked you out. I mean, what are the odds? Millions to one. Isn't life unfair, though? Some people win the lottery, retire, move to Brazil, and you end up having to get your rug dry cleaned. The thing is, what are the odds? Well, first of all, Hampstead's got quite a large Jewish community, and Daniel and Josh are both Hebrew names. Plus, because Adam Bloom's a very Jewish name, I'm going to attract a higher percentage of Jewish listeners. The only problem is, they're not big drinkers. Some people seem to get excited about coincidences far too easily. Would you all agree with that?
3: Yeah. Wow.
0: But some people do seem to get far too excited when it comes to coincidences.
2: Adam, when's your birthday?
0: December the 8th.
2: That's amazing! My nan's is the 12th.
0: It's almost as if people are desperate to accept that there's more to life than science in an attempt to convince themselves that they're not going to die. Which would explain why you see so many old people at bingo. About 2 years ago, I was faced with a problem that I could see no way of solving. An old friend of mine rang me out of the blue to tell me that his dad had died and to invite me to the funeral. Now, I hadn't seen him for ages, and I hadn't really, you know, we'd lost touch. But because of that, I obviously went to the funeral, and within minutes, we were old friends again. About a couple of days later, he informed me that the trauma of his dad's death had caused him to have to leave his job, and he'd subsequently run out of money. But he was about to receive a massive check from his previous employers and wanted to borrow some money for a month until the cheque came through. To cut a very long story long, I lent him £10,000 in cash, and he left the country never to be seen again. Now, first of all, I'm not trying to get your pity here, right? I know the last time I'm going to get, it's very hard to feel sorry for someone who's got £10,000 in cash to lend in the first place. Right? Especially when it's all come out of your licence fees anyway. But this was about betrayal of trust, and it knocked me flying. The afternoon he asked to borrow the money, he actually took me out to lunch in a very smart restaurant and gave me a brand new Breitling watch strap, which I thought at the time was some kind of token of our newfound friendship. However, as soon as he asked me to lend him £10,000, I obviously realised exactly what was going on. But, and this is the part I've relived again and again, rather than me saying no, I can actually remember thinking, well, I want to say no, but then again, he has just bought me all this stuff. Now, as ridiculous as that may seem, it's no different to when you're in a restaurant and you have bad service, but still leave an okay tip, because the waitress was very friendly when she brought the bill over. And God forbid you get a free liqueur. Anyway, there's no point dwelling on it now. We're all clever in retrospect, aren't we? Unless, of course, you don't know what retrospect means. The question is, how do I cope with it? Well, I can forgive him. Forgive him, Father, for he knew not what he was doing.
4: Yes, he did.
0: But I'm not suggesting God's a woman. That was his secretary. I can seek revenge.
2: Adam! what are you doing?
0: God, that felt good. An eye for an eye, a tooth for a tooth, right? But then again, whose eyes are worth $5,000 each? Anyway, either way, it's not going to help me. Well, I suppose I could relive the moment it happened again and again until eventually inflation causes it to not be worth anything. So that's what buying all this stuff is about. Well, I'm sorry, I can't help you. I'm sorry. There, that should cover my half of the bill. Good day.
5: Excuse me, Gov. Could you spare $10,000 for a cup of tea?
0: Yeah, there you go.
5: Ciao.
0: Or I could get drunk. And unfortunately, I know it's a cliche, but that's what I did. I'm not saying I didn't get drunk before, but I never got drunk to forget. And the thing is, I get so drunk, I wake up the next morning with no memory of the night before and then receive phone calls from people telling me what I'd said or done. So now I'm drinking to forget the things I don't even remember. So now I've got two problems. And then it hit me. Why not play them both against each other by completely giving up drinking? That way, I'd eventually save £10,000. Well, I wouldn't, because soft drinks cost the same. But I would be a healthier person living a more productive life, and technically speaking, I'd have him to thank for it. And that's what I did 7 months ago this week. As for the betrayal, I've decided the only thing to do is see the funny side of it.
2: Now, I'm going to have to hurry you, Adam.
0: Is it Budapest?
2: Adam? You've just won our star prize!
0: Yes!
2: Okay, you now get to choose any one of these five prizes.
0: In one.
2: The deposit on a house.
0: In two.
2: A romantic round-the-world trip for three.
0: In three.
2: Lunch at a smart restaurant on 166 brightly watched straps.
0: In four.
2: 18 months of resentment and regret. Oh, and we'll throw in feeling stupid.
0: In five.
2: £10,000 in cash. Well, Adam, what's it going to be?
0: I'm probably going to regret it, but I think I'll go for resentment and regret. However, I have wasted a lot of time living in the past. I think we all do. I was walking around going, I can't enjoy my life because 5 years ago my life was great and it's not now. But that's ridiculous because 5 years ago I was looking back on 5 years before then thinking how great life was then. And in 5 years' time, I will inevitably look back at today and think it's great now. In fact, the matter is you have to live in the moment and accept the way things are. When things get on top of me, I imagine myself being 85 years old, looking back on me now, thinking what I wouldn't give to be me again right now despite how things may have been in the past. So just remember, when you're walking down the street thinking about life, thinking it's not worth living because of all your problems, there's probably an old person behind you going, come on, love, make a f***ing effort.
6: 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Additional material by Spencer McCullough. The show was produced by me.

0: Bromley.
1: Once upon a time there was an engineer.
2: Choo-choo Charlie was his name, we hear.
1: He had an engine and he sure had fun. He used good and plenty candy to make his train run.
3: Charlie says, love my good and plenty. Charlie says, really rings the bell. Charlie says, love my good and plenty. Don't know any other candy that I love so well.
4: J-C-C-C-C-C-C-C-C-C-C-C-C-C-C-C-C-C-C-C-C-C-C-C-C-C-C-C-C-C-C-C-C-C-C-C-C-C-C-C-C-C-C-C-C-C-C-C-C-C-C-C-C-C-C-C-C-C-C-C-C-C-C-C-C-C-C-C-C-C-C-C-C-C-C-C-C-C-C-C-C-C-C-C-C-C-C-C-C-C-C-C-C-C-C-C-C-C-C-C-C-C-C-C-C-C-C-C-C-C-C-C-C-C-C-C-C-C-C-C-C-C-C-C-C-C-C-C-C-C-C-C-C-C-C-C-C-C-C-C-C-C-C-C-C-C-C-C-C-C-C-C-C-C-C-C-C-C-C-C-C-C-C-C-C-C-C-C-C-C-C-C-C-C-C-C-C-C-C-C-C-C-C-C-C-C-C-C-C-

0: Uncle Mort's North Country by Peter Tinniswood.
1: They gave Carter Brandon a week off work, so he thought he'd spend the time taking day trips in his car. He took his Uncle Mort with him. This is what happened on the second day, give or take a spot of excitement. They stepped outside the house and stared glumly at the car. It was an old Ford Zodiac. It glared at them, challenging them to climb into it.
2: Where shall we go today?
3: I'm not mad at Carter. Anywhere will make a welcome change from your mother's home cooking.
1: The car snorted at them sullenly as they drew away from the house.
3: Do you like cars?
2: No.
3: Neither do I. I reckon they've never been the same since they did away with mudguards.
1: The gear lever juddered as Carter Brandon waited at the traffic lights outside the Cordwainers' Hall. They drove down the valley road. There were no steam hammers. The factories had gone. The shops were boarded up. There were no houses. The scummy river heaved itself over sluggish weirs through meadows of rubble and rusting iron. There was a choked canal with a crumbling cinder towpath and oil-proud swans.
3: In my day, Carter, this canal led to Lancashire.
2: Did it?
3: Aye. It was teeming with narrowboats in its prime, was this canal. One road out they carried wool and coal, other road back they fetched cotton goods and scrap metal for the furnaces.
1: They passed a thin, thirsty pub called the Navigation Inn. Its backyard wall rippled with the reflections of the canal. A carrion crow preened itself on top of a rope-scarred bollard.
3: I'll tell you one thing about narrow boats.
2: What's that?
3: They always carried a particularly nasty breed of dog on board. They'd bite the seat off your arse as soon as look at you. Mind you, so would the women. I once saw one of these canal women at the lock outside the snuff warehouse. She was stood on the back of the barge with her elbow on the tiller, and she were wearing a black shawl and a cloth cap, and she was smoking a cherry wood pipe. And she got this old wind-up gramophone, and she were playing a Victor Sylvester record. Made a great impression on me, did that.
2: Well, it would have done.
3: Had half a mind to ask her for a dance.
2: Why didn't you?
3: For a very simple reason, Carter. She were playing a foxtrot.
1: They reached the slip-off road which led to the motorway.
2: We'll not bother with the motorway. We'll stick to the byroads, eh?
3: Too bloody true, lad. Can't stand motorways, me. They've been the ruination of the North, have motorways. Before they was invented, we was totally inaccessible to the rest of the world. And now look at it. We've been overrun by southerners with sunglasses and see-through plimsolls.
1: Presently, they entered a small country town. There were mellow churches and a slow, straight river with a small Danish coaster moored at the quay. The main street was broad, and in its centre stood an old butter mart. There were farmers and abandoned supermarket trolleys.
3: I could do with a pint, Carter.
2: Aye, so could I.
1: He parked the car outside a tin-roofed Methodist chapel. They stepped out. There was a smell of fresh bread and stale sheep.
3: There we are, Carter. Favourite, lad, favourite.
1: He pointed to a glum-fronted building, hunched between a saddler's and gunsmith's and a treacle-toffee shop.

0: Above its front door was a sign which read, Old Comrades Club.
1: Champion, lad. We'll go in there and stop a couple or two.
2: Are you a member there?
1: Well, you don't have to be, Billick. If you're a member of one branch, you're a member of every other branch. It's binding, is that? Like the Ten Commandments or the rules of cribbage.
0: He took Carter Brandon by the arm and led him into the building. They climbed a flight of narrow stairs which coughed and grumbled beneath their feet. At the top was a man eating pickled onions from a jar. Uncle Mort showed him his membership card.
3: Right then, that's all in order. Would you mind signing the visitor's book?
1: Does your pen work?
3: Usually. For the day, are you having a nice time?
1: Mind your own business. What's it got to do with you?
0: They found the bar, ordered themselves pints of beer and whiskey chasers, and established themselves in a corner under framed photographs of the Princess of Wales and Alex Hurricane Higgins.
1: Redolent, eh, Carter? Bloody redolent.
2: Redolent of what?
1: Fallen comrades. The lads who never came back.
2: What from?
1: Well, the wars, salt brain, the wars.
2: Oh, them.
1: Did I ever tell you about my service and experiences in the First World War, Carter?
2: Yes.
1: All them brave lads cut down in their prime. All those sturdy northerners whipped off the face of the earth, doomed to spend eternity and beyond poking their toes at the roots of the poppies in Flanders fields. Carter?
2: Yes?
1: Do you like Nat Mills and Bobby?
2: No, I can't stand them.
1: Good, neither can I.
0: Two elderly men carrying hollow-cheeked plastic shopping bags entered the bar. The barman nodded at them and said...
4: How's the wife, Marcus?
3: She's gone to Bridlington for the week.
4: My condolences. And has she shown you how to work the mangle?
3: I think so.
0: The two old men took their drinks and settled themselves at a spindly table under a faded poster proclaiming the motto, Coughs and sneezes spread diseases. Gradually, as the midday sun appeared above the yardarm and its rays wheezed on the tattered white ensign and the chipped wooden propeller above the bar, the room began to fill up. There were old men with watery eyes and blue-veined noses. There were old men with gnarled knuckles and creaking kneecaps. There were old men with scuffed boots and hang-dog waistcoats.
1: Bastards.
2: Why?
1: What are they doing back here? Why didn't they pay the ultimate sacrifice like my lot?
2: What you talking about? You came back, didn't you?
1: Aye. But after supping this beer, I wish I hadn't.
2: Right then. Shall we make a move?
1: Make a move? Isn't that typical of the younger generation?
2: What do you mean?
1: Here you are, surrounded by your nation's living history. Here before you are the creators of your national heritage. You're in the presence of rampant patriotism. And what do you want to do? You want to bugger off to a pub with fitted carpets and calendars of nude women with no clothes on?
2: All right, then, let's stop on and have another pint.
1: That's what I call patriotism.
0: Carter Brandon went to the bar and ordered two more pints and whiskey chasers. An elderly man with a feeble and aged shopping trolley resting at his feet smiled at him and said,
3: How do? Can you smell gas?
2: No.
3: Neither can I. Quite a relief, isn't it?
2: Yes.
0: When Carter Brandon returned with the drinks, he found Uncle Mort sobbing softly to himself.
2: What's to do with you?
1: I was just thinking of Sam Chedroy. He copped his lot at the Somme, you know.
2: Did he?
1: Aye. So did Wallace Nutbrown, Tommy Lineker, Victor Hankinson, Ernie Rook, Norman and Sid Dyson and Lionel Nash with his boozer's nose. I wonder what they'd be doing now if they were still alive.
2: They'd probably be dead.
1: True, lad. Very true. What a waste of life, eh? Just think what they'd have achieved from life if death had not intervened. Well, take Sam Chedroy, for example. What a talent he'd got.
2: What was it?
1: Making rude noises.
2: Pardon?
1: Sam Chedroy could make the loudest rude noise I've ever heard in the whole of my life.
2: Could he?
1: Certainly. Or a work of art. He could have gone to the top of the tree in that field, could Sam Chedroy. And so could Wallace Nutbrown.
2: Oh, aye. Was he a trumper, too?
1: No. What he had was this great talent for carving toy soldiers out of cow's shin bones.
2: I see. And could he make anything else?
1: Certainly. scale models of Mexper trolley buses. If he'd have survived, he'd have made a fortune carving carvings of Mexper trolley buses. He could have become a tycoon with his own chauffeur. He could have had a yacht with proper masts and gone on continental holidays to Monte Carlo. And he'd have been bloody unbearable.
2: You what?
1: He'd have been unbearable, Carter, with Wallace Note Brown. And mean? Mean wasn't the word for Wallace Note Brown. When he joined up, he had a full packet of Ogden's golden tabs in his hip pocket. And I swear to God, it was still the same packet he had when he copped his lot at Vimy Ridge. When I smoked the last one, it tasted just like the inside of a bear's armpit. Of course, we're all a great conspiracy with the First World War.
2: Against who?
1: The North of England.
2: Oh.
1: It were them Southerners what thought it all up, Carter.
2: Why?
1: Because they thought we was getting too stroppy in the North. Soon as the first Northerner earned out to take the top off a bottle of dandelion and burdock, they thought to themselves, right, that's it. Them buggers in the North are getting too clever by half. We best do something about it. And they did. They declared war on the Kaiser. And who were the daft devils who fell into their trap and joined up, eh? The Northerners. Millions and millions of Northerners sent out as fodder for the bayonets and the machine guns and the ewe-lambs with their wax moustaches and spiked helmets. All those lives lost. All them grieving mothers and sweethearts. All that carnage.
2: And where were the Southerners when all this was taking place?
1: Back home in Blighty, sucking Turkish delight and having their feet massaged by ladies. You never saw the Southerners when there was trouble, Carter. And why? So that when the war was over and all the Northerners was killed, the Southerners could step in and take over our lands and our territory. They'd pillage our cities, defile our women folk, and make us eat brown sugar and nice food.
2: Hey up, keep your voice down. People are looking at us.
1: Well, let them look. Let them bloody look. Carter?
2: Yes?
1: Do you like Abbott and Costello?
2: No, I can't stand them.
1: Good. Neither can I.
0: The two elderly men with the plastic shopping bags finished their drinks and shuffled to the door. The barman looked up from his pool's coupon, waved to them and said,
5: "Ta-ra, Brinmore. Ta-ra, Marcus.
6: Ta-ra, Gordon. I hope you find your typing."
0: Uncle Mort stared silently at his pint for a moment. He probed the inside of his ear with a spent match, and then he said,
1: "I once had a tortoise called Gordon."
2: "Oh, aye. What happened to it?"
1: "I don't know. Must have got mislaid."
0: The thin-lipped, crotchety clock on top of the buttermart struck one. Someone put a penny piece into the lifeboat collecting box on the bar. It dropped straight to the bottom with a thud. Glasses clinked. Dentures clanked. The room smelled of hollow chests and frayed trouser turn-ups.
1: "Did I ever tell you about the football match we had with the enemy at Vimy Ridge on Christmas Day?"
2: "No."
1: "They were right rum, really. We were sat in the trench minding our own business when one of the enemy stuck his head over the parapet and asked us if we fancied having a football match."
2: "And did you?"
1: "Aye. We thought to ourselves, why not? We've nothing much better to do apart from tantalising the horses. And it seemed like a good way of getting our own back for what they'd done to us at Wipers. So we rolled up our trousers, put on our tin helmets and went out to meet them on No Man's Land. By God, Carter, they were a ferocious sight."
2: "Were they?"
1: "Certainly, lad, certainly. They looked inhuman, like wild animals. And of course we couldn't understand a bloody word they said."
2: "Well, you wouldn't."
1: "Certainly, lad, certainly. Any road, we kicked off, and that's when the bloodbath began. They're right back. He were a right dirty little sod. He'd a shaven head and scars all over the bridge of his nose, and every time you put the ball past him, he stuck out his leg and bit you on the arse when you fell over."
2: "Did he?"
1: "Certainly, lad, certainly. Savages they was. And when we brought on the lemons at half-time, they had the lot. Skin, pips and the fifth. Then came the second half. Talk about carnage. The ref awarded us a penalty when their goalie stabbed Sid Slakehouse with his bayonet. Well, it were a clear case of illegal play, but would they have it? What the hell is like, Carter? They just waded in and threw the lot at us. Snipers, machine guns, trench mortars, mountain howitzers, the whole works. Not a thought of playing the ball. They had to get the cavalry in to separate us, finally.
2: I see. And who won?
1: Scotland. They beat us 5-0.
7: That was Fallen Comrades. Stephen Thorne played Uncle Mort. Peter Skellen played Carter Brandon. The Doorman was played by Steve Hodson. The Barman by Alan Dudley. And Marcus by John Sampson. The narrator was Christian Rodsker. Uncle Mort's North Country is written by Peter Tinniswood and produced by Pete Atkin.
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0: Stu, Stu, tell him not to put the glass on, that's going to fall off. Chris, take the...
1: Oh, hi, yeah, is that the... Yeah, great, you do delivery, don't you? Great. Can I have, Oh, yeah, it's number 17, Mr. Lonergan. Yeah, that's the one. Got it on the computer, yeah. Right, yeah. Can I have one, Chagall, please? Yeah, early period, yeah. One, Delacroix. A Rembrandt. Oh, I'm not sure, actually. Is that one of a bloke in a hat? Yeah, fine, that's the one. And a, Oh, sorry, just a sec.
0: Chris, what triptych do you want again? Right.
1: Then we'll have a Rubens, please. Yeah, we'll just have that to share. What does that come with, actually? Authentication, right. And the frame. Okay, yeah, that's great. Oh, can we have a couple of lithographs to go with that? Three, yeah, okay. Warhol, Oh, just mixed, actually. Yeah, one of each, great, yeah. Right, how long will that be? Great. Cash, I think. Oh, actually, what does it come to? 17 million. Oh, is it? Oh, what's the minimum for free delivery, then? Oh, okay. In that case, I'll have that with extra bacon.
2: Well, gossip lovers and devotees of the rich and famous, it has been quite some weekend. On Saturday, I set off to a party to celebrate the opening of the new film Ace of Hearts, starring George Clooney and Nicole Kidman. Everyone who is anyone in the London film scene was there. I would have gone up to someone and found out what they were talking about, but the thing is, I didn't know anyone. And how can you just go up and talk to people if you don't know them? I mean, who does that? People would think you were so rude. I thought, well, eventually someone will come to me, and then I could ask them for some gossip. So I kind of stood at the edge and smiled at people. At one point, 3 hours into this, someone almost said hello to me. But then they were offered a mini duck pancake, and they took that instead. Walked home crying.
3: It's a classic album. 30 years later, it still stands up.
4: The Hendersons will all be there. Later, Pablo Frank is there. What a scene.
3: And this, I think, is my favourite track because of the way it's put together. Just listen to the way the vocals gel with the playing.
4: In this way, Mr. K will challenge the world.
3: And then I bring down the vocals, leaving just bass and drums. And now I take out everything else except this track. And you're left with this amazing mix of organ sounds. Pretty good, eh? And now, listen to the full effect as I bring it all back in at once. Oh, hang on. Oh, crap.
5: Why, Mr. Darcy, said Elizabeth, for all your wit, I do declare you are discomfited, sir. Discomfited, Miss Bennet? Whatever do you mean? Before Elizabeth could form an answer, the sky was filled with light. Above them hovered an enormous disc, studded with flashing lights and emitting a loud, "Ong, ong, ong, resistance is futile," boomed a deafening metallic voice as thousands of many-eyed, green-skinned aliens teleported to the ground. "Take cover!" roared Mr. Darcy. But his humble flintlock was no match for the aliens' laser rays that belched molten death into the night air. Miss Bennet screamed as... Oh, they'll never go for this in Bath. Why, Mr. Darcy, said Elizabeth, for all your wit, I do declare you are discomfited, sir. Discomfited, Miss Bennet, said Mr. Darcy, and suddenly opened a panel in his face. As the plastic mask fell back, a tangle of wires and lights was revealed. I am Gornoth, the Robot King, said Mr. Darcy in metallic tones, and... Why, Mr. Darcy, said Elizabeth, for all your wit, I do declare you are discomfited, sir. Discomfited, Miss Bennet? Whatever do you mean? Mr. Darcy took her in his manly arms and they embraced. Soon, my love, we shall be married. And Elizabeth sighed, happily, at last the end. There, that'll do, bloody public.
6: Now, with the time coming up to 4:56, it's time for the skipping forecast. Salt, pepper, vinegar, mustard, moderate, southwesterly. Ice cream, a penny a lump, the more you eat, the more you jump, southerly 5, or occasionally 6. Mother, mother, I am sick, call for the doctor, quick, quick, quick. Doctor, doctor, will I die? Yes, my dear, and so will I. Cyclonic, becoming west or northwest, 5 to 7.
7: Hi, Mum. Hi, Dad. Hi, everyone back home. This is Sarah on the webcam, the uplink thingy. Hello, wave. No, not that kind of wave. Wave at me. Woo! That was a wave, an actual wave. Right, well, I've done it. I've sailed round the horn. I've crossed the Atlantic. Yay! All I have to do now is get to Portsmouth. Whoa! A breaker just nearly knocked me right into the ocean. I'm racing along. This is fantastic. I hope to shave a whole day off the previous solo record. And it's all because of Sarah's sailing strategy, or SSS for short. No excess baggage, no rescue gear, no silly life belts, no cans of soup, no bottles of water, no mats. Probably should have bought some maps. And some food. Still, I can always catch fish. I hate fish.
8: Hello and welcome to Top Dog. This week we've been cross-comparing terriers. When most people think of terriers, inevitably they think of the terrier Jack Russell. And fair enough, it's a breed that's pretty well dominated the market forever. And this year's model is no disappointment. The 2006 Terrier Jack Russell is a nippy little number, so mind your ankles. It can do naught to naughty in 3 seconds, and I was very impressed with its cornering. It can corner a rat or even a kitten for 3 hours at a time on a single bowl of Pal. But there's more to terrier than just Jack Russell, and it'll pay to look around for the terrier that might just suit you perfectly. For the larger family, it's worth looking at the Airedale and the Bedlington, the big old people terriers. Their four-leg drive making them solid off-road performers. If you're a bit of an old lady, or you're a real old lady who just needs a dog for walking to the shops or church, you could do worse than a terrier Dandy Dinmont. Although, chap alert here, go round with one of these and it does scream hairdresser. No, if it's a real man's terrier you're after, it's got to be the terrier Pitbull. This baby means business. With enough grunt to rip the knickers off a lady vicar at 500 yards. Easy, tiger.
9: Hello, you've reached the office of the head of philosophy at Morford University. Professor Whatley isn't here right now. Well, obviously I am here. I wouldn't be able to speak to you. Hello, you've reached the office of the head of philosophy at Morford University. Professor Whatley isn't here right now. I was here, but I'm now not. This is a recording from when I was. Hello, you've reached the office of the head of philosophy at Morford University. Professor Whatley isn't here right now, but he was. Although, of course, there is no way of empirically proving that. Well, maybe that's not entirely... Hello, you've reached the office of the head of philosophy at Morford University. For the purposes of this message, we shall assume that although I exist, I am not here right now. And while there is no way of empirically proving it, please accept my assurance that I am not here. Although,

0: I am made of fire. Fire, the element that burns. See how Flamor uses fire to bring terror. You cannot. What are you doing with that tea towel? No, do not moisten it with tap water. Surrender to... Oh, bugger.
1: On Thursday, I went to a party to celebrate the opening of Stella McCartney's new store. I had written, "Talk to people, you idiots, they're going to sack you," on my hand in felt tips, and I did really well. After just 1.5 hours, I went up to a woman in a very nice dress and said, "Hello, I'm from the Talk of the Town column." And she said, "Good to meet you." And quick as a flash, I said, "Excuse me," and ran outside and was sick into someone's white leather Feel Ready clutch bag. Ciao, Bella!
2: In those days, anything romantic had to be completely above board. If a young man came to call, you were expected to inform your mother and father first. And then he would appear in the parlor to be inspected, first by mother, who would note down what flowers he had brought. Roses were considered somewhat vulgar, while daisies were just idle. And then father would appear. Often, father would embarrass the would-be beau with a fusillade of personal questions. Who are your people? Where do you dine? What regiment would you join should the time come? And so forth. Whereupon, if the poor boy passed muster, I would be ushered into the room, blushing and overcome with giggles. And after I'd entertained those gathered with a sentimental ballad on the piano, and mother and father had finally gone off in a hansom cab to the theatre, then, and only then, would we go upstairs and have it off.
3: Now, coming up in the half hour, it's time for the shopping forecast. Debenhams, crowded. Westerly, 16 degrees, January sale. Boots, early closing, imminent, veering northerly. British Home Stores, poor. Severe gales, sock department, becoming cyclonic. 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
4: 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Ex-Grobbits frontman Vin Babsky performs a solo acoustic set at Bar Chip Fat in Bagmore Street. Proceeds going to the family of former Fruit Machinist bassman Pope Mark McMurk, who was, of course, tragically speared to death during the band's 05 tour of the Low Countries. Jagged Hedge and Shifty Uncle support the Mendictos at The Washing Machine, with DJs Miss Sprinkle, Clavicle X and Simon from Club Night Mind Your Own Lung taking over till 2 a.m. Full details on the website. Peace out.
5: One was devised and written by David Quantick with Graham Garden, Dan Mayer and Kevin Cecil. It was performed by Dan Mayer, Lizzie Roper, Graham Garden, Dan Antopolsky, Andrew Crawford, Deborah Norton and Jeremy Clarkson. 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
8: I write for Abbott and Costello. My name is Leonard Bernard Stern.
9: I write for Eddie Cantor. My name is Sidney Rover Field.
10: My father always wanted a cocker spaniel.
5: Ladies and gentlemen, as you have just heard, our panel tonight consists of three writers and one talking dog. Gentlemen, tonight's outline for a comedy show was suggested by actress Susan Hayward. Now, as you know, each week some well-known personality sends us an outline which serves as a basis for us to create a comedy show on the air. Lee Browning, will you read Susan Hayward's outline?
11: Miss Hayward writes, quote, I'd like to see you create a comedy script for Abbott and Costello. In the opening spot, have Abbott discussing American history with Costello. And then deal with Costello's inability to get girls by getting romantic advice from Mrs. Abbott and perhaps a psychiatrist.
5: Well, there's our challenge for tonight, gentlemen. Remember, we have less than 30 minutes to complete the comedy script for Abbott and Costello. Incidentally, Mr. Stern, since we're doing a show for Abbott and Costello tonight, you're in your own backyard, so to speak. Do you think there is anything that you can suggest to start us off?
8: Well, Ben, we usually use this theme throughout the whole show. Abbott berates Costello. He's always picking on Costello, always conning him. I think it's a good idea to keep in mind that Abbott does all the straight lines and Costello gets all the punches, all the laugh lines.
5: All right. And keep it in mind. Now, has anybody got another idea? Mr. Fields?
9: Well, if Susan Hayward's suggestion was American history.
5: Yeah.
9: Well, following Leonard Stern's idea, Abbott would right away jump on Costello. He'd say, you know nothing about American history. You don't even know that the most important day in American history is the 4th of July. That'd give Costello a chance to do something about firecrackers or something. He says, I got some firecrackers left over from the 4th of July. Three big skyrockets. He says, and the other day, he says, I took those three skyrockets and I stuck them in my brother's pocket. And when he wasn't looking, I lit them. So Abbott would say, well, can your brother take a joke? And Costello says, when he comes down, I'll ask him.
5: All right, I think we've made a good start. Can you follow on that, Mr. Stern?
8: Well, I can switch Sidney's joke and we can write it in the script like Abbott could say, Costello said, I put a skyrocket in each of my brother's ears and I lit him. And Abbott said, did your brother get angry? Costello says, angry? He blew his top.
5: All right, Mr. Price.
12: Costello would be trying to prove to Abbott that he knows something about American history, you know, and he says, certainly, I know all about it, Abbott. The Pilgrims are the first people to get to this country, and they landed on Honest John Rocks. And Abbott says, Honest John Rocks? Says Costello, you dope, you mean Plymouth Rock? He says, no, even in those days, Honest John was the only guy that had Plymouth.
8: I just jotted down something in keeping with American history. Abbott could say, Costello,
7: Do you know why George Washington was standing in the boat when he crossed the Delaware? And Costello says, well, he had a stand. He was wearing tight pants and he was afraid to sit down.
9: Mr. Taylor. Well, that's the kind of a thing that you could carry on. He could say the reason that George Washington was standing up was because he had to stand up because before he got to the boat, he just finished riding 40 miles on a horse.
8: Sounds plausible, Mr. Stern. Or I could say the reason George Washington stood in the boat, every time he sat down, somebody gave him an oar.
9: I think there's only one reason why George Washington stood up. If George Washington had sat down, he would have loused up the painting.
5: Well, I find this all very intellectual. Now, are there any ideas on American history,
6: Mr. Ware?
7: Well, to follow continuity, Abbott finally says, he says, Costello, you know absolutely nothing about history. And Costello, he resents that. He says,
9: oh, yeah?
7: I even remember the date when Paul Revere married Cleopatra. And Abbott says, Costello, you're out of your mind. Cleopatra was 1,000 years older than Paul Revere. And Costello says, what difference does it make as long as they really loved one another?
5: Mr. Stern.
8: Well, Abbott can continue berating Costello. He says, you know nothing about American history. And he said, how can you say that? My grandfather, Ebenezer Costello, was one of the heroes of the Revolutionary War. He was the only man in his village that went into battle. He was the only man that went into the war. Every time he went to fight, all the women in the village lined up and kissed him. Every single time he went into battle, all the women in the village lined up and kissed him.
7: The war ended in 1779. My grandfather didn't stop fighting till 1835.
9: Well, about this time, he might have some fun like this. Abbott would say, you know something, Costello? Here's something that you should remember. In 1768, George Washington threw a dollar across the Potomac. See? Then Costello could say, he did. He threw a dollar across the Potomac. He said, well, he couldn't do it nowadays. Why? Everybody knows a buck don't go as far now as it did then.
5: Mr. Warren.
0: May I just add a little? I mean, the joke was lovable, but... just to be accurate, as long as we're writing on American history, I think the date was 1765.
6: Well, excuse me, Mr. Warren. I'm pretty sure it was 1768.
0: No, Sid, I remember my history book.
13: Snag, don't argue with Mr. Field. He could have been there, you know.
6: Thank you, Roger Price. That was very cute. No, but seriously, I know it was 1768 that George Washington threw a dollar across the Potomac because Al Jolson told me. He was there. He was on the other side. He caught it.
5: All right. Now, if we got this, Mr. Ware.
0: Say, maybe this could be a twist or a follow-up on Sid's gag. Costello says, Abbott, maybe Washington did throw a dollar across the Potomac. So what? It's nothing compared to what Washington is doing today. Today, Washington is throwing millions across the Atlantic.
5: We're getting significant now.
6: I think we should begin developing Susan Hayward's suggestion, though, wherein Abbott and Costello go to Mrs. Abbott's for advice on how to win a girl for Costello. Mr. Stern, this seems to be your territory yet. Do you have any thoughts on that?
14: Well, Abbott could pick on Costello for another reason. He's always picking on him, just a different subject. He'd say, Costello, you're awfully sloppy. You don't care about how you look. He says, how can you say that to me, Abbott? I just spent a small fortune buying monogram socks. And Abbott says, monogram socks? What good are they? Costello says, when you look under the table, you can always tell which feet are yours.
13: Mr. Price, Abbott could be telling Costello, says, Costello, you'll never get a girl. You're too fat. And Costello says, no, that's silly, because I got a girl now. She's a very exotic girl, and she wears a very exotic perfume called Forbidden Fruit. It's made from essence of condemned bananas.
5: You haven't heard from Mr. Fields in some
6: time. Well, I had a thought about... Abbott says to Costello, no wonder you can't have any fun. He says, you're a cheapskate. Costello says, I'm not a cheapskate.
15: See, I took a girl out the other night. I went to a Chinese restaurant and had ordered Chinese food there. He says, I went in there when they handed me the menu. I looked at the menu and I ordered lum fu yang, lum gu foy, lum sub gum, and lum chow mein. And was I embarrassed? He says, why? I was ordering the chef's children. All lum. Mr. Warren, I think I have a typical Lou Costello joke, I hope.
16: That's what we're in need of.
15: Abbott says, Lou, Costello was always trying to date Susan Miller, the girl vocalist on the program. So Abbott doesn't believe that he really loved her. And he says, Costello, he says, I don't think that you really are in love with Susan Miller. And Costello says, but I am in love with her. I love Susie very much, but I can't get her to marry me. And Abbott says, well, have you asked her father? And Lou says, why, that's silly. Her father already is married.
16: That sounds like
15: something you could go on with. Abbott says, you'll never be able to get married, Costello. He says, oh, yes, I will. Yes, I will. He says, no. He says, you won't because you don't save your money. Costello says, I do save my money. I give it to Susan Miller, and she puts it in her stocking. It's a sort of the first natural bank.
16: You want to extend that, Mr. Price?
13: I think we could build that. If the money is near her knee, it's a joint account.
16: Another extension, Mr. Ware?
15: I hope so. Keeping money in stockings may be all right, but with those new long skirts, it won't draw as much interest.
16: I'm afraid you have a point, Mr. Steele.
15: Well, I...
16: Oh, do you want to say something?
15: Yeah, I just had a thought, Ben. I want to get rid of it before I forget it. Abbott says to Costello, do you think it's a good idea to keep your money in Susan Miller's stocking? He says, it's wonderful. I can keep my eyes on it, but I can't get my hands on it.
16: Very good.
15: I was thinking of something...
16: Did you want to add another idea onto this?
15: Well, thank you, Ben Bridge. I was just thinking of a thing that might fit in there somewhere. He says, it's the wrong place to put your money in a girl's stocking. You never can tell when there might be a run on that kind of a bank.
16: You know, gentlemen, all of this is the sheerest nonsense.
15: Well, we're just having puns.
16: Yeah, well, now, do you think we can get back to Abbott, who is supposed to take Costello to his wife, on the supposition that she could help Costello find a girl? Mr. Peel?
15: Well, we could do that. Abbott could say, why don't you come to my house, and my wife will tell you how to use the technique in getting a girl. So they decide to go to Abbott's house, but in radio, usually when you go to somebody's house, they have an orchestral bridge to take. We don't have an orchestra here.
16: No, so I would walk out.
15: I would be very happy to hum a few notes.
16: Oh, no, no.
15: Please. While strolling through the pond.
13: This man has courage, you know.
15: Courage he's got, but no voice. As a matter of fact, I think he has a voice with built-in static.
16: Very true. Anyhow, I was going to say, for the courtesy of Sidney Fields, who is obviously no relation to Shep, we are now at Mrs. Abbott's house. Mr. Fields.
15: Well, if they're with Mrs. Abbott, Mrs. Abbott can say, listen, you numbskull, you know, they argue a lot. She say, if you want to get a girl, why don't you be a regular guy? Go learn to dance so you won't be such a wallflower, such a dummy. He says, I'm already taking dancing lessons. I'm taking dancing lessons from Arthur Murray. And I've got a beautiful red-headed dancing teacher. Oh, she's beautiful. He says, we dance a few steps, then I kiss her. And we dance a few steps more, I kiss her again. We dance a few steps more, and I kiss her again. And Mrs. Abbott says, at that rate, it'll take you 10 years to learn to dance with that girl. And Costello says, if it takes any less, I'll sue that Murray for every dollar he's got. That was just a germ of an idea.
17: I want to latch on to Sidney's germ, and...
16: you can catch it.
15: You spread germs, huh?
17: He says, Mrs. Abbott, Costello could say, besides taking dancing lessons, he says, I'm also taking wrestling lessons and singing lessons. He says, I'm taking wrestling lessons from Gorgeous George, and I'm taking singing lessons from Dinah Shore. And Mrs. Abbott says, how are you making out? He says, not so good. He says, I sing like Gorgeous George, and I wrestle like Dinah Shore.
16: All right. Mr. Ware.
15: Well, they're insulting one another now, so maybe this would fit.
0: Mrs. Abbott very haughtily says, he says, Costello, I'll have you know that in my day I was an all-American girl. And Costello says, go on, in your day we didn't have all of America.
16: Mr. Field.
15: Well, if he's selling her, he really goes to bat with selling her.
16: He says,
15: oh, huh?
16: He does, I know.
15: He says, you really look like something your cat dragged in. She says, what do you mean? She says, I'll have you know that my face inspired a popular song. He says, what song? She says, Melancholy Baby. Costello says, melancholy. I believe that. Melancholy. You got a head like a melon and a face like a collie.
16: Well, gentlemen, I think there's very little remaining for us to do in this spot. Now, as a matter of fact, there's very little left of Mrs. Abbott. Before we try to create the jokes for the second part of our script, here is a word from our announcer, Reed Browning.
18: 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And now, back to the Comedy Writers Show, where the writers for Bob Hope, Abbott and Costello, Bing Crosby, and Eddie Cantor are creating an Abbott and Costello script based on an outline suggested by actress Susan Hayward.
16: Thank you, Reed. Gentlemen, according to Susan Hayward's outline, we are to take Costello to a psychologist in this, the second half of our show. Any ideas for that, Mr. Price?
13: Ben, I'd like to say that I'm sort of against the idea of a psychologist. I've always been against psychologists. In fact, as my father used to say, he used to say, anybody who'd go to see a psychologist should have his head examined.
16: Mr. Fields, I think we'll get your father on the panel next week.
15: Well, I don't think we should limit it to a psychologist or even to a psychiatrist. You know, psychiatrists do a lot of good things. I think we should just take him to an ordinary doctor. The doctor, you know, Abbott wants to have him examined to find out why Costello does the dopey things he does on the radio, you know?
16: Yeah. Is that all?
15: Isn't that all? Isn't that awful? Nothing.
16: Well, that's good construction, anyway. Price.
13: Oh, well, if he's going to the psychologist, because we finally got him in there, in spite of what my father told him about his family, and Costello says, don't worry, doctor. He says, all my family are perfectly normal, except sometimes we worry about my brother Pangborn, that he's got this one teensy-weensy little phobia. He thinks he's a pot roast. He doesn't mind being a pot roast, except that he has to go around all the time with a frozen nose. Abbott says, well, why does he go around with a frozen nose? And Costello says, he's always opening the refrigerator and peeking in looking for girl pot roast.
16: I imagine he could warm up his nose and find a girl pot roast at the same time if he'd just push aside the gravy. Mr. Stern?
19: Well, if he couldn't find a girl pot roast, he starts drinking and becomes a stew.
0: As long as this guy is playing the part of a zany doctor, I think Costello would be justified in saying, look, doctor, why don't you stop talking and listen to my heart? And the doctor says, I've already listened to a heart, and believe me, when you've heard one, you've heard them all.
16: Good to see you.
15: Well, since we're writing the script for Abbott and Costello, we could do something like this. The psychiatrist says to Dr. Costello, are any members of your family a little bit crazy? You know, he looks at Costello and that gives him the idea. So Costello says, no, I think all of our family are perfectly normal. All except my cousin Hugo. We think he might be losing his mind. He says, why? Costello says, my cousin Hugo dreams of Hedy Lamarr. And the doctor says, there's nothing strange about that. Costello says, there is, when you consider he's married to Rita Hayworth.
16: Well,
15: I just thought of a thing. Oh, my goodness. I just thought of a thing.
16: That ends it. He thought of something.
15: You know, this is a...
0: Good night, folks. The show may be over before Sydney is.
15: No, this is something...
0: I wish I had a magazine to read.
15: Where the doctor's office, there are plenty of them. No, this is a thing that actually happened. People like to know the things that happen behind the scenes in writing. This
16: if
15: is a writer named.
16: They're going to find out, huh?
15: Yeah. One of Eddie Cantor's writers named Eddie Davis. He was a screwball character, and he was a hypochondriac. Medicines of all kinds. He had aspirins in pockets and everything. Well, anyway, this fellow heard about a doctor who charged $100 for the first visit and $10 for each visit afterward. He wanted to go to this good doctor, but he didn't want to spend the $100. So with his clever little mind, he thought of an idea. He went to the doctor's office. He walked in,
20: And he said, well, doctor, here I am again. Like that, see? So the doctor was no fool either. He said, that'll be $10, please. And he handed him the $10. He said, but doctor, what about the medicine? The doctor says, just continue the same treatment I gave you the first time you were here. And then his wife,
19: I want to thank Senator Fields for his filibuster.
16: Incidentally, in case you've forgotten, this is the Comedy Writers Show versus Sidney Fields. what we're trying to do here is create an Abbott and Costello show. Mr. Stern.
19: Well, the doctor could say, I've treated your brother. How does he feel? And Costello says, doctor, he feels awful. He's got pains in his head. Doctor says, no, it's his imagination. He thinks he has pains in his head. He says, well, doctor, last night he complained of pains in his stomach. He says, no, it's his imagination. He thinks he has pains in his stomach. He says, well, last night he also complained of pains in his legs. He says, no, he thinks he has pains in his legs. What I want to know is, how does he feel now? Costello says, doctor, he thinks he's dead.
13: Right? That's a good formula. I got nothing here, but just to show how the formula works, he could say, the doctor could say, I also had a famous runner for a patient, and I took some skin from the famous runner's foot and grafted it onto his nose. Because now he's got the only running nose in the country that can do 100 yards in 10 seconds flat.
19: The doctor could take the nose from the skin from the nose and graft it onto his head. Now every time he sneezes, he blows his top.
16: Well, wait a minute. I think, isn't that similar to the joke that you told earlier in the show?
19: Yeah, I'm resting.
16: All right, I'll give you all a chance to rest on that. I think we ought to get out of the doctor's office while we still have our health. Now, what do we do for the fourth part of the show? Any ideas there?
13: Time for another commercial?
16: Huh? Mr. Ware.
0: Well, we can wind up the third spot by having the doctor tell Costello that maybe he should go in for athletics. You know, girls go for athletes. And then maybe we could write a little routine or a scene on some sport, like football maybe, or baseball.
7: I don't think Snag, because that would get us right into one of those typical Abbott and Costello routines about who's on first, what's on second.
19: Wait a minute, Sidney. When you speak about Abbott and Costello's who's on first and the baseball routine, you're speaking about our bread and batter.
16: Mr. Price.
13: I think boxing would be a good subject. That's broad enough.
19: Boxing is good.
16: All right. Are all you gentlemen agreed on boxing?
21: I won't fight him on it. Go ahead.
16: All right, then let's take the boxing idea. You won't fight boxing, Mr. Field?
13: No.
16: Mr. Price.
13: No, I got a thing. Costello would say, no, I don't want to be a fighter because I was a fighter once before. And I quit because my last fight was fixed, you know? And I got in the ring, I looked up, my opponent had two pieces of iron pipe in each boxing glove and he had a blackjack in his hand. And my opponent's wife had an umbrella. She was hitting me in the head. And the referee was my opponent's uncle. And he kept putting dope in my water and throwing sand in my eyes. And Abbott says, well, what makes you think the fight was six? And Costello says, I won.
16: No, I marvel. You're a wonderful actor, too, Mr. Price. You know?
13: That's why it's known as a double.
16: I don't know whether you're making a mistake by being a writer. There's more money in acting, Mr. Stern.
19: Well, Roger threw me a thought. He said, not only am I a fighter, he says, but I come from a family of fighters. My uncle was the first fighter in Los Angeles, and when he got in the ring, he charged like a bull. He charged like an ox. He was the first man to have a charge account at Bullock.
16: Let's take that apart for a minute. That's a local joke about a local department store here. Suppose we were doing this show from New York and we had a New York audience out there. What would you do in that case?
19: Well, Ben, I would use Macy's.
16: Yeah?
19: But I'd have no joke.
16: All right, then we'll stay in Hollywood. Mr. Waring.
0: Lenny, you're a mad boy. Costello, at this point, he says, Abbott, I remember what a great fighter I was. I fought Kit Smith. I fought Kid Jones. I fought Kid Riley. I fought Kid Carter. And then I gave up fighting. And Abbott asks why, and Costello says, they wanted me to fight men.
16: Well, now remember, to
1: Costello is trying to win the girl by being this boxer.
0: Well, that's why he's bragging about his big exploits.
20: Well, you could carry that on. Since we're writing for Abbott and Costello, we could have Abbott say, "Why you're as big as a house? You can't impress a girl even as a boxer unless you get some kind of a shape about yourself. You look like a barrel of beer." He says, "You got to go on a diet." He says, "Now here's your diet: Tuesday, one split pea; Wednesday, one baked bean; Thursday, one leaf of lettuce; Friday, one kernel of rice." And Costello says, "What about Saturday?" He says, "Saturday you start on the diet."
19: Sidney reminded me of a thought. You know, we haven't done an Abbott and Costello word mix-up, something they're known for. And Sidney's used one word that they do a classic on. That's the word diet. Abbott says to Costello, "Costello, your stomach is too fat. Why don't you diet?" And he says, "I like it the color it is." And I thought we might do a little switch on that, a routine, something like this. He says, "Costello, I'm going to limit you to one piece of bread." Well, Costello says, "Can I put peanut butter on it?" He says, "Yes, you can put peanut butter on it, but you'll have to put the peanut butter on yourself." He says, "Why can't I put it on the bread? Why do I have to put it on myself?" He says, "You don't have to put it on the bread. You have to put it on your..."
20: Oh, you know, you can go on with that. That's a good thing.
19: Thanks for telling me.
20: Well, sure, that makes a wonderful routine. He says, "Sure, you put the peanut butter on the bread, but you put the peanut butter on yourself." And Costello says, "I put the peanut butter on myself." And Abbott says, "Certainly you do." He says, "There's a pretty picture for you. Here I am walking down Hollywood Boulevard, all covered with peanut butter. A guy walks along, stops me between two pieces of bread. I'm a 20-cent luncheon special at Thrifty's. How do you like it?"
1: All right, gentlemen, I'm sorry I have to ring the bell on our championship prize fight, but the clock ran out on us, and so that ends a rough draft of the Abbott and Costello show that was called for by Miss Susan Hayward. Now, before we conclude our comedy writing session on the air, I'm sure our listeners would be interested in hearing about some behind-the-scenes experiences with the famous comedians that you have written for. Do you have an anecdote that you might tell, any of you? Mr. Stern.
19: Well, I'll start one. I have a hunch Sidney's going to finish it. this concerns Lou Costello's Junior Youth Foundation, which I mentioned a couple of weeks ago. Lou has a wonderful institution, foundation rather, which helps fight juvenile delinquency. And occasionally, I go down there with him when he goes on one of his tours to see how the kids are making out. And one day we stopped in the shop. And in the shop, the kids make things like bookends, lamps, paperweights. And we noticed one kid over in the corner of the shop. And he was working on a lathe, and he was very industrious. He was turning out an indescribable object. We couldn't figure out what it was, but he was making them in quantity, one after the other, and he kept putting them on the table, making one on a lathe, putting it on the table. Another, Lou picked one up. He couldn't figure out what it was. He walked over to the kid, and he said, "Son, are these for sale?" And the kid said, oh, yeah. He said, "Well, how much do you want for one?" And the kid said, 25 cents. So Lou gave him a quarter, and he said, "Now, son, what is this?" And the kid said, "If I knew, it'd be a half a buck."
1: Very good. Mr. Field.
2: Well, you know, many people seem to think that the stars that we write for, the Skeltons and the Hopes and the Abbott and Costellos and Eddie Canners, are living a world apart, but they're just plain human beings. They like the same things we do. And they eat hot dogs and like to go roller skating. And they also have superstitions. Now, this is interesting because you take one of the... Ed Wynn. This great comedian would never go on the stage unless he was wearing a certain pair of shoes. Another great comedian, Joe Penner. He refused to go on the stage unless he had a certain lucky coin in his pocket. And Eddie Cantor has a superstition, too. He refuses to go on the air unless he gets $10,000.
1: That's all the time we have for our anecdotes. We've had a comedy show written on the air and some stories about America's top comedians. Now we'll have to cover our Remingtons until next week. Join us then for another session, won't you? This is Ben Brady saying goodnight for Sid Field, Roger Price, Leonard Stern, Snag Wurris, and the Comedy Writers Show.
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0: Fantastic.
1: Hello there, ladies and gentlemen. Welcome to the show. To use the words of the famous pianist Sam Preeny, who always says, we have something old, and here he is.
0: I love it. You are, Ern, are you?
1: Yes.
0: Just checking up. What would you say?
1: Look, don't you think you should say hello to the ladies and gentlemen in the audience?
0: Oh, sorry.
1: I mean, they are our bread and butter.
0: One or two crusty cubs out there tonight. Well, why do you keep coming? That's what I want to know. Why do you keep coming? Who, in your opinion, is the worst businessman in the world?
1: No question about it. You are.
0: Yes. And what would your opinion be of a young chappie who pays £50 for an article worth at least £1,000?
1: I would say that he was shrewd, devious, sly, not to be trusted, and could well be another me.
0: Then shake hands with another you.
1: Something to do with that picture you're holding?
0: I paid £50 for this picture, and it's worth at least £1,000.
1: What is it?
0: What is it?
1: Yes.
0: Only a Jasper Rollins, that's all.
1: A Jasper Rollins? Is that good?
0: Is that good? He was an FRA. Of course, his wife didn't know.
1: Has he exhibited anything?
0: 3 years ago, but they cured him now. Oh, yes, completely cured. He used to hang his works on the railings at Hyde Park.
1: Oh, yes.
0: You couldn't miss him. No. Little man with a red face and bulging eyes.
1: I remember.
0: Oh, they're all gems, these,
1: gems,
0: you know.
1: Yes. And that's... picture you're holding, that's one of his paintings.
0: Worth £1,000.
1: Let's have a look at it.
0: Pardon? Oh, I see, yes, you are now looking. You are now looking at a portrait of Lady Feltham, commissioned in 1885 by Lord Feltham of Feltham Hall, Feltham on the Hill.
1: Feltham Hall, Feltham on the Hill?
0: And various other places, I'm told, as well.
1: Where did you find it?
0: In a knick-knack shop.
1: A knick-knack shop?
0: Yeah. If you ever need a new knick or a replacement knack, it's the shop.
1: And that's where you got the painting from?
0: Well, the old gentleman who owns the shop said to me, I'd like to show you something in the back room.
1: And did he?
0: He said, prepare yourself for a treat, young sir. Mm. And I couldn't believe my glasses when he whipped the sheet off and revealed his Jasper Rollins. How's that for a Jasper, he said. And no bubums.
1: No.
0: He meant it.
1: Well, how do you know it's worth £1,000?
0: Because I only rang up the most famous auction rooms in the world.
1: Oh, yeah?
0: The one where they sold the violin for £800,000, that's all.
1: £800,000 for a violin?
0: Of course, it was a Stanley Various.
1: Oh. And why is that painting so valuable?
0: Ah! It's the story behind it.
1: Go on.
0: Well, the woman you see in this picture is, in fact, the ninth Lady Feltham.
1: Yes.
0: And Lord Feltham commissioned this picture to celebrate the arrival of the 24th child.
1: 24 children?
0: All girls. He wanted a boy.
1: An heir?
0: An oxygen tank by the time he finished.
1: An oxygen tank. How old was he?
0: 84.
1: And Lady Feltham?
0: 19.
1: What happened?
0: Not a lot. The story was that in 1848, Lord Feltham wanted to go on the Grand Tour.
1: Mm-hmm.
0: She said, no, just drink your milk and have an early night.
1: Quite a story.
0: Oh, that's only the half. Yeah. While sitting for this picture that you see here...
1: she fell in love with the artist.
0: She realized that Jasper was in love with her, but she was that rare bird...
1: a lady of honor.
0: You know the story?
1: No.
0: Have you got a Jasper?
1: No.
0: Well, shut up.
1: Oh. She was posing for him.
0: While she was posing, she said to him,

0: Sir, I care naught for this association. Let me have my frock back.
1: A lady of honour?
0: Indeed. She said, I am a lady of honour. I will hide from your passion. And if you can't find me, I'll be in the greenhouse.
1: And did he find her?
0: He rushed after her into the greenhouse without thinking and had rather a nasty accident with one of those tropical plants that trap flies. Just a quick snap every now and again.
1: But she would have no part of his love because she was a lady of honour.
0: Absolutely. When she saw how he felt, she didn't hesitate.
1: She rebuffed his inclination.
0: With a sheet of sandpaper. Which wasn't very pleasant.
1: He was heartbroken.
0: Shattered.
1: What did he do?
0: What would any man do in his position? There was only one thing he could do. He ostracised himself. Mm. And there was no national health in those days either.
1: That is a fascinating story. I'll give you £100 for that picture.
0: Good night.
1: No, wait. Is it genuine?
0: Genuine? Hmm. I'm no mug when it comes to art and antiques, sir. Who was it who proved that Arthur Negus was made in Japan?
1: That's true.
0: There you are. You can see the Jasper Rowley signature.
1: Let's have a look. You're right. How old is this picture?
0: Experts say over a century, but my opinion is over 100 years old.
1: Really?
0: Oh, yeah. You're not dealing with a mug, I'm telling you.
1: No, that. The paint's taking an awful long time to dry.
0: Hmm? What?
1: The paint.
0: Paint? What? No. Dry? A long time? What are you talking about, you comical little man?
1: Look, I'm rubbing it and the paint's coming off.
0: Hey!
1: Wait a minute.
0: What?
1: Uh-huh. This isn't a Jasper Rawlings. There's another painting underneath. It says Rembrandt.
0: Good God, I've been done again.
1: Not now, Arthur.
0: I'm ripping me Rembrandt.
2: What? This is a nice shop.
0: The best.
1: Good morning, sir.
0: She's talking to you.
2: Oh, good morning.
1: Can I help you?
0: I'd like a word with the manager, please.
1: I am the manager, sir.
0: I see. And what time will you be back?
1: Sir?
0: Oh, sorry, I thought you'd gone to lunch.
2: Don't fool about.
0: Oh, shut up. He's only little. I couldn't see him behind the counter anyway.
1: What can I do for you?
0: Do you repair bicycle frames?
1: This is a jeweler's shop.
0: Oh, is it? Oh, well, it is a beautiful shop.
1: Thank you, sir.
0: I notice over your shop door that you have a lion and the words by appointment written in gold underneath.
1: I'm proud to say that we do, sir.
0: Well, if it's good enough for Des O'Connor, it's good enough for me.
1: Can I help you, sir?
0: Yes. In this jeweler's shop, do you by any chance sell diamond rings?
1: Only the very best, sir.
0: That's what I want for her. Only the best.
1: What did you have in mind, sir?
0: Well, it depends on how she feels when we get home.
1: What sort of a diamond did you have in mind?
0: Oh, you have a diamond ring in the window on a velvet pad, priced £3,500.
1: We do indeed, sir.
0: Now, I'm not an expert, but that seems rather a lot for a velvet pad.
1: No, that's the price of the ring.
0: Ah.
1: £3,500 is the price of the ring. It's a magnificent stone.
0: I only want the best for him. She is a beautiful woman.
1: Shall I take it out so you can have a look at it?
0: Well, there's not many in the shop, sweetheart. How do you feel about that?
1: Would you like to have a look at the diamond ring?
0: Oh, well, yes. I mean, if there's a rush on, we could call back.
1: No rush on at the moment, sir. I'll get it for you. Is it for madam?
0: No, it's for her.
1: Well, if you will excuse me, I'll fetch it out of the window. Shan't keep you a minute.
2: Nice man.
0: Pardon?
2: Nice man.
0: Oh, yes, he is, yes. He's a QC.
2: QC?
0: Queer as a coot.
1: Here we are, sir.
0: Oh, he's back again.
1: Yes. This is one of the finest stones we've ever had. Madam?
2: It's beautiful.
0: Try it on.
2: May I?
1: Please do.
2: It's a bit too small. It won't go over my finger.
1: We could have it made larger.
0: Excuse me, could you tell me one thing?
1: Yes?
0: How can you make her finger larger?
1: We make the ring larger.
0: Oh, because I was going to say, if you can make a finger larger, I've got a little job that wants doing.
1: Well, madam?
0: Just a quick word here and there.
1: Well, madam?
0: You never know your luck.
2: It really is gorgeous.
0: Well, do you want it?
2: Oh, it's so terribly expensive.
0: Oh, shut up. Yes or no?
2: Oh, yes.
0: Wrap it up and we'll take it. How much did you say it was?
1: £3,500, sir.
0: Will you take a check?
1: Certainly, sir.
0: Good. Vladimir?
3: Dobry den.
0: Here's a check. All the way from Prague is yours. Good day.

0: Once again, it's time for what many people regard as not only the highlight of the show, but the highlight of the week. Hello. Ernie Wise.
1: Excuse me. Highlight.
0: Yes?
1: Introducing the guest singer?
0: Doing it now.
1: Got anybody decent for a change?
0: Lindsay DePaul.
1: Lindsay DePaul.
0: Coming on now.
1: You clog dancers, you don't half stick together, don't you?
0: Lindsay isn't a clog dancer.
1: Well, get him on and let's see what he can do.
0: Ladies and gentlemen, the singer who put the heart back into chart, Lindsay DePaul.
2: Hello, Ernie.
0: Lindsay.
1: It's a girl.
2: Well, I try.
1: Oh,
0: I told you, Eric, Lindsay DePaul.
1: I see. Well, if you don't mind me asking, what's the D for?
2: What's the D for?
1: Well, she doesn't know, so I'll ask you once.
0: D-E.
1: It's French. I didn't realize that, Miss DePaul. I didn't realize you were French. Por favor. Adios. Quanto la gusta.
2: You're bilingual, Eric.
1: Yes, are you either hand, so watch out.
0: Lindsay, we know just how popular you are as a lady singer from the number of wonderful records you've made and sold.
2: Thank you.
0: I was astonished to read that you've sold almost half as many records as me.
2: Your records sell?
1: Sell, of course. Snapped up like hotcakes at garden fates. 6 for 2.5p. You buy 12 and they give you a goldfish.
0: Not
1: a dead one, of course.
0: Not in front of our guests, please.
1: I'm sorry about that, Miss DePaul.
0: One of these days, you'll get somebody's name right. And what are you going to sing for us, Miss DePaul?
2: It's DePaul. The song is called Let's Boogie.
0: I'll give the music to Dennis Wilson.
1: Oh, don't, for whatever you do, don't give it to him.
0: Why?
1: If he has to use more than two fingers, you're in dead trouble, I'll tell you that.
2: Actually, I accompany myself.
0: Oh, good. Well, will the two of you go over to the piano and sing?
1: Oh, for Pete's sake, Arthur, not now. Mr. Lindsay and Mr. DePaul are going to sing together.

0: The Ernie Wise Players now proudly present a play concerned with intrigue and espionage in the world of big business. The play was found lying on the steps of Broadcasting House and was adopted for radio. Anne Hamilton appears by kind permission of the 3-minute car wash in Shepherd's Bush. Our thanks to Mr. Pemberton for allowing her the time off. Ladies and gentlemen, a play what Ernie Wise wrote himself, entitled The Spy with the Cold Nose.
1: Archie, I must talk to you. I just can't go on living like this any longer.
2: I can't talk to you now. I must study these very important business documents. They'll make me a nice little packet.
1: All you're concerned about is money, money, money. Why? You're already a millionaire.
2: No, Madge, no. Not anymore.
1: Are you trying to tell me that you've lost everything?
2: Almost everything.
1: But I thought the business was doing so well.
2: And so it was until I became the victim of industrial espionage. Someone has been stealing my business secrets from this very house.
1: A spy in this house? Who can it be?
2: Come in.
3: Evening all. Percy the gardener here. Sorry I'm late, only I think I've overdone it with the fertilizer. There's a 19-foot cucumber lying in the front drive. And I'm sorry about the plastic gnome and the rockery, sir.
2: Plastic gnome?
3: I was repainting its left leg before I realized it was your mother-in-law.
1: Just what do you want, Percy?
3: If you've got a minute to spare, could you come and have a look at me bulbs, please?
1: Have a look at your bulbs?
3: Yes, before I press them into the warm earth with me dibble.
1: Percy, yes? I've got something to tell you about my husband.
3: Oh, I know. I've seen his legs. Yeah. I'll spray him first thing tomorrow morning.
2: The man's a fool.
1: Percy, this is very serious. My husband has lost everything.
3: Does it matter? He didn't use it much when he had it. I mean, that is the talk in the village, you know.
2: I'm ruined.
3: It's your own fault for lifting things that are too heavy for you. You'll have ankles like turnips in the morning.
2: All I want is my lovely money back.
1: All you think about are these business papers.
3: Yes, could you just hold them still a minute, please? I can't quite focus my camera. That's fine. Thank you very much indeed.
2: You must realize, Madge, you only take out what you put in.
3: That's a good title for a song. Could you hold the documents nearer the light? Otherwise, the photograph will be blurred. That's lovely. Thank you all. Oh, you're so kind.
1: Archie, look at Percy.
3: That's an even better title for a song.
2: What are you doing with that camera?
3: What camera, sir?
2: That camera in your hand there. The one you've been taking pictures of these documents with.
1: Archie, how long have you been losing your business secrets now?
2: 6 weeks.
1: Percy, How long have you been with us?
3: 6 weeks.
2: I see it all now.
3: Oh, can we change places? I must say, in a great play, this.
2: You like it?
3: Oh, yeah. Full of suspense, and worthy of Alfred Hitchcock.
2: Hitchcock?
3: I'm sorry to hear that. It could be the run of beans, you never know.
1: There's your industrial spy, Archie.
3: I am but a simple gardener. The Fanny Craddock of the compost heap.
1: We haven't questioned Mrs. Young, the cook.
2: Oh, but she's been with me ever since I was born.
3: Oh, because she'd been here for 75 years, it didn't mean a thing.
1: I'll call her. Mrs. Young, will you come in here, please? Mrs. Young, where were you at 2:00 this afternoon?
4: I was in the kitchen, madam.
3: You should have been in the potting shed with me, you promised.
1: Out with it.
3: Pardon?
2: I think they're both in it together.
5: Percy, alone with me for 5 minutes. I'll find the truth.
2: Why are they talking like that?
4: I don't know.
2: This way, Mrs. Young. I want to talk to you about the whistles we had last night.
4: Pardon?
2: Exactly. This way.
1: Percy, come and sit next to me on the settee.
3: Yes, ma'am.
1: I don't think I've ever seen you without your wheelbarrow.
3: Not many people have.
6: Sit down, Percy.
2: Yes, sir.
6: That's nice. Percy, you've gone all red.
2: Yes, it's my secateurs. They're in my back pocket, you know. I shouldn't have moved them.
6: I like you, Percy.
2: Oh, really?
6: Do you know which part of you I like the most?
2: How many guesses? I mean, with luck, I might get it right first time.
6: Your ears.
2: Oh.
6: I like your ears. We had a pair of ashtrays like them once. Look at me, Percy.
2: Look at you what? Oh, I see, yes. Lovely hands. Lovely hands. So soft and delicate.
6: Thank you.
2: No, I meant mine.
6: Isn't there something that you want to tell me?
2: I'll be stringing my onions after tea, if that's what you mean.
6: No, that wasn't what I meant. Why don't you put your arms around me?
2: That's very kind.
6: Well, Percy.
2: I think the plums will be earlier than we thought this year, Mum.
6: You can stop all this pretending. I know you're the industrial spy, and you must be a millionaire with all the business secrets you've stolen from Archie. I love millionaires. Take me away with you.
2: I can't, because I'm not the spy.
6: How can you prove that?
2: I'll show you. Pretend that we finished our conversation and that we're both leaving. I'm going now, Mom. I must feed the tomatoes. It's egg and chips today for them.
6: Very well, Percy. I must go now. I have shopping to do in the village.
2: Right. I'll shut the door and hide behind this crocus. You'll watch. Any second now. Quickly.
7: They've gone, Mrs. Young. I mean, Polly.
8: Where are the secret papers?
7: It's a secret. Ah, here they are.
8: Take the photos, quick.
7: Pass me brownie. I won this in 1939 for sending in a jolly wheeze to the wizard. Could have had a bite, but they take rotten pictures.
8: Never mind how you got it. Take the pictures.
9: I don't understand. What's happening?
10: Keep your voice down! You fool, we don't want to be discovered. We don't want them to know that we are both ensconced behind this crocus.
7: It's a good job there's nobody about, Polly.
10: He's a fool. He irritates me, that.
7: All that lovely money in your name. We'll run away together.
8: Somewhere exotic.
7: You name it.
8: Tahiti.
7: Yes, I've never been to Wales. All that lovely money.
10: You see? It's your husband who's the spy.
11: What?
10: Don't come out from behind the crocus, he'll see you.
9: Archie.
10: Madge.
9: Percy.
10: Polly.
8: Archie.
9: Percy.
10: Tarzan.
7: Tarzan?
10: Sorry, Archie.
7: Madge.
9: Polly.
8: Percy.
10: I'm Inspector Crump.
9: Archie.
7: Madge.
9: Percy.
10: Polly.
8: Archie.
10: Crump.
8: Percy.
10: Lieutenant Colonel Sir Jeremy Battersby.
8: Who? Who?
10: Well, does it matter at this late stage?
9: Percy.
10: Crump. For some time now, we've had a member of Special Branch working here in your home. Well done. You're a credit to the force. Thank you, sir.
7: You mean that you aren't Percy the gardener?
10: No.
7: Then you're not a gardener.
10: That's true.
7: Then who are you?
10: I am Policewoman Audrey Bathgate. In order to deceive you, I removed my policeman's helmet and one or two other bits and pieces that might have given me away.
9: Archie.
7: Madge.
10: Polly.
8: Archie.
10: Crump.
7: Audrey.
10: Cheeky.

0: good audience.
1: Oh, feed them up and let them have a complete rest for a month and they'll be able to mix with normal people again.
0: I enjoyed doing it.
1: I miss that. I was doing a radio show.
0: I love doing radio.
1: Yeah, well, the beauty of it is you don't have to shave.
0: You can be more casual on radio.
1: I must admit, it's the first time I've ever worked with no clothes on.
0: The listeners at home didn't notice much.
1: Wouldn't notice much here, either, would it?
0: Are we on next week?
1: No, I'm told they're going back to comedy.
0: Oh. Well, shall we do the song?
1: Well, better out than in, I always say.

You've been listening to the Eric Morecambe and Ernie Wise Show with Anne Hamilton, Gay Soper, Arthur Tolcher and me. Their singing guest today was Lindsay DePaul. The music was supplied by Dennis Wilson and his orchestra, and the script was written by Eddie Braben. Not now, Arthur. And take my frock off. The Morecambe and Wise Show is produced by John Brown.

0: once upon a time there was an engineer.
1: Choo-choo Charlie was his name, we hear.
0: He had an engine and he sure had fun. He used good and plenty candy to make his train run.
2: Charlie says, love my good and plenty. Charlie says, really rings the bell. Charlie says, love my good and plenty. Don't know any other candy that I love so well.
3: 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Very nice, young Harold. 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

0: know what that was?
1: What?
0: That was a full half hour of the Stan Freberg show played backward at high speed. How would you like to hear it played forward at normal speed?
1: Please.
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0: Good evening. Well, here it is, our fifth show already, and it's certainly been wonderful you folks to tune us in. You notice I didn't say invite us into your living room? We try to meticulously avoid saying that kind of radio cliche around here. We also try to avoid saying a funny thing happened to me on the way to the studio, or perhaps an old clock on the wall says it's time to go, or maybe, and now a word from our sponsor. On second thought, I'd rather enjoy saying that one. Any of you fellows out there in sponsor land who would enjoy having me say it, be sure and write, even if it's only a contract. Mr. Leeds, if you please, would you read the news bulletin?
1: Certainly, Stan.
0: Thank you.
1: From the wires of our news service, a brightly burning, unidentified object lit West Coast skies from Los Angeles to Portland, east to Salt Lake City in Boise, Idaho. Police at Yreka in far northern California near the Oregon border reported it appeared to be a small, egg-shaped object which gave off blue sparks. A county sheriff's officer said hundreds of observers reported having seen a flying saucer.
0: Thank you. Now, I don't know how much stock you folks put in that story, but within a few hours of the time the object was sighted in the small town of Yreka, California, was it?
2: That's right, Yreka. Yep.
0: A flying saucer actually landed and was captured by Mr. Leroy Phipps.
2: Yep.
0: What was that again?
2: Yep. Oh.
0: Now, just how did you find the saucer, Mr. Phipps?
2: Well, I found it next to the carrots.
0: Was that again?
2: I come in for dinner. I was hungry.
0: Mm-hmm.
2: I sat down in the breakfast nook, and there it was, next to the carrots. Must have flown in the winder.
0: I see.
2: I thought it was an unusually large Hubbard squash.
0: Hubbard squash, eh? Well, how did you...
2: Well, I had it all buttered up. Yes, sir, I was going to partake of it. And then, all of a sudden, it started making a noise like a little teeny Dixieland band.
0: Well, I'll bet that pretty nigh scared you out of your boots.
2: No, I was not wearing boots.
0: No, I mean, were you alarmed?
2: Well, I thought it was an unusually musical Hubbard squash. I'll say that for it.
0: Mm-hmm. Well, what happened then?
2: Right after I thought it was an unusually musical Hubbard squash, you mean?
0: Yes.
2: Well, right after that, I'd given up eating supper.
0: Mm-hmm.
2: The lid popped open, and a teeny little man with antenna climbed right out.
0: Well, that's pretty fantastic. Just a moment, Mr. Phipps. So where's the saucer now?
2: What do you think this is I'm holding under my arm?
0: Well, I didn't know. Here, so set it on the table there.
2: All right.
0: Set it down. Gee, it's still buttered up.
2: Well, certainly. I ain't give up hope.
0: Mm-hmm. Well, I don't see any man with an antenna.
2: Well, he was there.
0: Yeah, well, just a moment, Mr.
2: Now,
0: Phipps.
2: Wait a minute. All right, you don't believe
0: me.
2: I'll go get my wife.
0: No need to bother your wife. Certainly is a strange-looking object. Wait a minute. It's starting to glow.

0: gentlemen, this is amazing. Bring that other microphone over here, please. Ladies and gentlemen, the saucer is now giving off rather blue sparks. Now a little door is opening. A little man is coming out. I believe he's going to speak.
1: Take me to your leader.
0: No, that's the microphone. I'm over here.
1: Are you an Earth man?
0: Yes, I am. What do you think I was?
1: I don't know. I thought you were an unusually talkative Hubbard squash. You mind if I partake of you?
0: No, please. My name is Stan Freeberg, actually. Where are you from?
1: My name is Orville. I'm from the moon. I got a letter from my sister. She was on your show 2 weeks ago.
0: Oh, yeah, Miss Jupiter, huh? The girl with the shapely wheels.
1: Sir, I'll thank you to leave my sister's wheels out of this.
0: I'm sorry, it was rude of me.
1: Do all the people here look like you?
0: Well, no, not all of them, no.
1: Because it's quite a disappointment to me so far, I'll be honest.
0: Well, I think we can fix that. Just a moment. Peggy Taylor, can you over here a moment, please?
2: Why, sure, Stan.
0: You see there, Orville?
1: He's a nice-looking boy, isn't he?
2: Great.
0: I hadn't exactly thought of her like that. I must have a talk with you sometime, Orville. By the way, what made you decide to leave the moon?
1: Well, I didn't care for the climate. We had this stuff in the air. It was a kind of a mixture of smoke and fog. The politicians tried to blame it on the exhaust from the flying saucers. But actually, it was caused by the green cheese refineries.
0: I see.
1: Oh, they kept promising to do something about it, you know, but they never did. Big business, you know. I got tired of my eyes burning and came here to Los Angeles to get away from it.
0: Oh?
1: You think I'll like it here better?
0: Well, I wouldn't send your laundry out for a while.
1: Hey, Freeb?
0: Yeah?
1: How about an introduction to the tomato?
0: Tomato? Where? Orville, that's a typewriter.
1: I'd like to see that in a bikini.
0: That's ridiculous.
1: Don't knock it if you haven't seen it.
0: Yeah, I'd like to be on his show again sometime, Orville. You have a refreshing point of view.
1: I'd have to sell my saucer and move in with you. You think I could get a good price for it?
0: Oh, I think so.
1: It's nearly new. I bought it from a little old lady on Saturn who only drove it on Sundays. It's about 30 light years to the gallon, you know.
0: Well, perhaps we could sell it to a science fiction magazine.
1: Oh, come on. You don't believe that stuff, do you?
0: No, I don't believe that, junk.
1: Neither do I. I'm going to sing.
0: I didn't know you did.
1: Huh. Come off it, Freeb. On the Interplanetary Network, I'm known as the voice of cheese.
0: I'm sorry, I didn't know that.
1: Yeah, I think I know that spaceman over there. Hey, Argog!
0: That's Billy May.
1: Sure looks like Argog. May I sing now? I have a song for my relatives back home.
0: Fine.
1: Hit it, Argog. Everybody on yon twinkling star, doesn't that

to fly through space. Pay a little visit to our place. Hello out there, hello. Take it, thank you. If you got nothing else to do, just rev up the rocket.

0: Last week, we had the pleasure of presenting Dr. Herman Horn, the noted electronics scientist, in the first of three lectures on hi-fi. Last week, we had such wonderful hi-fi demonstrations as the mating call of the aardvark, Luella Parsons putting ketchup on a clam sandwich at the Brown Derby. Goodness knows what fascinating experience is in store for us tonight. And here he is, that man about electrons, Dr. Herman Horn.
1: Yes, thank you. By way of simple explanation to the layman, which is a polite way of saying cloth head, hi-fi brings out everything that is on the record. Little subtle things like piano overtones, harp vibrations, clicks, scratches, surface noise, all the things you couldn't hear before, and amplifies them with magnificent clarity. Yes. Hi-fi, of course, stands for high fidelity, and no home can be without it. In spite of what your wife says, ignore it. Ignore it. All women are troublemakers who would like to take the money their husbands need desperately, bring new and better speaker, and selfishly squander it on things like shoes for the children, homogenized milk, or perhaps a second dress. They can sit there and watch their husbands suffer with old equipment which has been obsolete for at least a week and deny him the new theater playback system he needs so badly. Shameful, shameful, Mrs. America. Comes now the contest. If you could guess the sound we are going to play, you win a life-size, full-color, inflatable latex rubber Liberace. He comes in a sitting position with arms extended, ready to be blown up and set down at your very own piano. Okay, Strudelmeier, blow him up. Gee, that's realistic. Well, certainly looks like Lee. Well, on with the contest. Here is an ordinary sound that you hear around the house every day. What is it?

0: give up. That was Benny Goodman in a skin diver suit, 20 feet underwater, playing Danny Boy in a kelp bed. Too bad you missed. Well, try again. What is this? Well, you get it? That was King Farouk in a skin diver suit, 20 feet underwater, applauding Benny Goodman. Comes now the last sound. Could you guess it? That was the sound of John L. Lewis giving his eyebrows a crew cut for the summer. Better luck next time. What a shame. Nobody won. All right, Strudelmeier, let the air out of the latex piano player. All right. Now, just a word about the care of Hi-Fi records. You've heard the expression, cleanliness is next to high fidelity? Well, all right. When you get home from the record store, wash the hands with surgical soap before removing the record from the plastic envelope. Rubber gloves and face mask are optional. Next, approach the machine on tippy-toe. You shouldn't raise no dust. To show you how good a sterile record sounds, my assistant Strudelmeier is going to play a dust-free, surgically clean LP that has never been touched by human hands. After he gets through with it, it still ain't been touched by human hands. From the edges, handle it only, Strood. Strudelmeier. It works better if you remove the plastic envelope first. That's a little better. That'll be enough, Strudelmeier. Well, you did it that time, Strudelmeier. As you know, ladies and gentlemen, under the Hi-Fi Oath, Section 22, Paragraph 18, Strudelmeier must be destroyed at once. Get a big fire going under that oil, Strudelmeier. I want it boiling!
1: Unfortunately, we will not be able to continue with Dr. Horn's speech due to the fact that he seems to be cooking something on the stove. But he will be back again next week with more fascinating information on the subject of Hi-Fi.

0: now for a...
1: Pardon me, Stan.
0: Oh, yes. What is it, June Foray, as they say in radio?
1: Do you mind if I go home now?
0: Well,
1: I don't have any other bits coming up.
0: I know, but I'd like to have you stick around. I mean, why do you have to dash off? Is this your bowling night?
1: No, that was last night. I want to get home and look at something.
0: You mean on that little box with the screen?
1: Yeah.
0: Sorry, you know the rules here in Radio June.
1: Oh, come on, Stan. Let's deviate.
0: Well, if you insist, we just happen to have one of those things in my dressing room.
1: You do?
0: Shh, don't tell anybody. Come on.
1: Gee, I didn't know CBS Radio would allow one of those things, Miss B-U-I-L-D-I-N-G.
0: Well, don't spread it around.
1: Gee, a whole 10-inch set?
0: Yeah, I'll snap it on.
1: Gee, it sure is funny looking.
0: Yeah, I had it made up egg-shaped. CBS Radio just thinks it's an unusually pictorial Hubbard squash.
1: Well, believe me, I won't tell him. Hey, we're just in time for my favorite band leader.
0: You mean Bubbles? I think he's fading on now.
1: Good, I like him.

0: Thank you, and good evening, friends. We've been getting lots of cards and letters from you folks. From you folks out there in television land. And we surely do thank you for all the cards and the letters from you folks out there in television land. Starting us off tonight is our trio, the Lemon Sisters. And girls, so what are you going to sing?
1: We're going to sing Thank You for All Those Cards and Letters, You Folks Out There in Television Land.
0: Lant.
1: Lant.
0: And apropos a number. One and two and...

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1: Thank you, Larry Looper. 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
1: Here we go. A one and a two and... See how lovely that turned out now?
2: Please, lend your little ear to my plea. Lend the ragged ear to my plea. Tell me that you love me.
1: What is the matter with that machine? Just a moment, here. Hit it with your horn. That's got it. Thank you, Stony Stonewell. And now... Hit it again. Hit it with the horn. Hit it. And stick your mouthpiece in it there. Hit it. A wonderful, a wonderful. And now on the way to the show. Here's our champagne lady, Alice Lean. Now, what are you going to sing?
3: I am going to sing Wonderful, Wonderful, and now on with the show.
1: Ha ha. That's just a little laugh on me. And I got a little laugh on you when you get your paycheck this week. Alice is going to sing Moonlight and the Shadows. So one and two.
4: Ladies and gentlemen, for the first time in 25 years, my popping finger is caught in my cheek. Will you give me a hand, Alice? Pull on my arm. 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No, the other arm. 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
1: Ow, my ears.

0: bubble machine, someone. 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The whole ballroom is filling with bubbles. Where are you, Alice?
1: I'm shaving.
0: It figures. I can't see the cameras. Here, let me set the accordion down on the stage. And I'll try and fix that thing. Bear with us, folks. Just one moment, please. Gee, the time is running out, and we haven't even played that polka. Hold it, boys. Just a minute. I didn't mean... Hold it, Alice. Don't polka on my accordion. Gee, Dad, it was a Wurlitzer. Hit the theme, boys. And so it's a good night from all the champagne. Where's the cameras? Music maker, turn off the bubble. Wonderful, wonderful. Take your foot out of my accordion, Al. And so, friends, help.

0: 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Featuring the music of Billy May, Judd Conlon for the Mayors, and the songs of Peggy Taylor with Dawes Butler, Peter Leeds, and June Foray. Bud Sewell speaking.
1: Oh, people, people, do you know what next Sunday is?
2: No! What is next Sunday?
1: Next Sunday, we have set aside 1 minute as a time of universal tap dancing. At the given moment, people around the world will put aside their differences and tap dance side by side for 1 minute. At the given time, stop. Get out of your car, step out of your houses, wherever you are, and let's tap dance with our fellow man. If you can't tap dance, don't just sit there. Snap your fingers. Or at the very least, hum T for two. We'll have microphones. We'll have microphones set up around the world as each country joins in. That's a week from tonight as we set aside a time of universal tap dancing. Let this, then, be the first move toward international brotherhood. Until next week, this is Stan Freberg saying, brush up on those taps. God bless you for listening, and good night.

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1: Oh, way! Sorry. I've just seen my wife, Mary, appear in the kitchen doorway with a mug of coffee.
2: Nice, eh?
1: But she's been very indecisive. She's not ventured onto the patio with a drink. Nor is she retreating back inside. She's remaining where she is. As am I, because I'm in the shed doorway,

0: much like The Man and the Lady, that you get in those weather houses that people used to put on the mantelpiece. Do you remember? Except, of course, Mary's not in a long frock. She's in a tracksuit. And I'm not holding an umbrella. I'm holding a can of WD-40.
1: We present The Shuttleworths. Episode 6, Midsummer Madras.
0: Unfortunately, the comparison falls flat on its face when you realise that Mary and I are not connected by a wooden beam, and our movements aren't controlled by a piece of catgut. Yeah, I'm going to apply some lubrication to the moving parts of the sun loungers. Don't worry, they're not seizing up, just a bit squeaky. Mary! Hang on, love. Excuse me. Mary! Mary!
2: No,
0: are you all right?
2: I'm all right, love.
0: What is it, love? What's happened?
2: There's a mouse. It's just gone under the fridge.
0: A mouse?
2: Mm.
0: You sure it wasn't a rat?
2: No, thank you very much, Jim.
0: Just on the classic...
2: You have?
0: No, I'm sure it was just a mouse. Mm. It's all
2: it
0: right.
2: Was? Yeah. Coming from outside.
0: I'm not going to look for the mouse immediately, Mary.
2: Why not?
0: I'm sorry, because my immediate concern is for you.
2: Well, get the mouse, then.
0: You can't see, ladies and gentlemen, but Mary is balanced precariously on the bar stool.
2: No, because I'm scared at mouse.
0: And you're going to tumble.
2: I'm not.
0: You are.
2: No,
0: now, come on, let me give you a fireman's lift.
2: Get hands off
0: me,
2: Dad.
0: Ooh, Mary, you hurt me then, love.
2: Did I?
0: You're probably not aware, because you're in an anxious state.
2: Yeah,
0: but your nails sunk into me.
2: I'm
0: like,
2: sorry.
0: Talons of a bird of prey.
2: Well, no, just get the bloody mouse, Jan.
0: Don't you shout at me, Mary. Please.
2: Well, just find the mouse.
0: All right, I will.
2: Thank you.
0: I looked for the mouse, but it was nowhere to be seen. Could Mary have been mistaken, and what she took to be a mouse have been just a holly leaf blowing in on the summer breeze? But that would have meant a green mouse, you might argue. No, not if the leaf had aged prematurely and turned brown before falling off the tree. Or it could be a little scrunched up piece of gaffer tape, packaging tape, something like that. Anything that resembled a mouse could have been mistaken for one. You see, I do this quite a lot. Usually when I'm hungry, with a heightened state of awareness. But very often I'll see something, or hear a noise, and it turns out not to be what I first thought it was.

0: then swiftly twigged it was the thingamajig that draws the waistband tighter.
1: Yeah, you know, little Tuckle was dancing about in the midriff area and thought it was a wasp.

0: Yeah, his arms were by his side, looking out a little river. He seemed a nice lad, and it's a shame he didn't want to stop to discuss the misunderstanding. Yeah. Oh, who's that? Excuse me. Oh. Ken!
1: Oh.
0: It's Ken Worthington. I don't need to say come in, because Ken is already hovering in the doorway.
1: Well, it was open, Jim.
0: That's right, yes, the door was open.
1: Yes.
0: But out of common courtesy, Ken still rang the bell. Oh. And I thank you for that, Ken.
1: Yes.
0: Now, what can I do you for? I see you clutching your clarinet. Mm. You come to give us a tune?
1: Well, I could give you a tune, but... No, it's Karenin.
0: No.
1: Because she's expressed...

0: interest in learning the clarinet.
1: Sure.
0: It's similar fingering to a recorder.
1: Yeah.
0: So, you know, it's quite a slight learning curve for her. But,
1: well, I'm afraid, Ken, that she's not here. She's out with her friends on the bikes. And they've taken the tennis rackets and the swimwear.
0: Yeah.
1: They'll be over the hills and far away by now, Ken.
0: Mm. All right.
1: Oh, you missed them by several hours.
0: Oh, that's fine. No problem.
1: What have you been doing, anyway? You've not been on your patio, have you?
0: No.
1: No, because there's
0: today.
1: A total absence of garden furniture. Mm. Look at our patio, Ken. Mm. Can you see from where you're standing?
0: Yes,
1: yes. You can. There's rugs and sun lounges, magazines, discarded mugs. You know, a sure sign that people have been letting their hair down, enjoying themselves.
0: Good.
1: Which we have.
0: Lovely.
1: And it's a shame that you've not been around to partake of it.
0: Well, I've not had time, John. I've been into town, you know, to buy some stationery.
1: I see.
0: And I've just had my dinner.
1: Mm.
0: It's tandoori.
1: Oh.
0: The prawn madras.
1: Oh, Ken. It's lovely. Sure. Putting yourself away in a darkened room with rich, spicy food.
0: Well.
1: On a glorious summer's day. You're crazy.
0: No, I'm not. Now, that's enough, John.
1: Ooh.
0: You know, you're laying into me. For no reason.
1: Ken.
0: I've come round in the spirit of friendship, and I don't want to be criticised for every detail of my life. That's enough. Now, back off.
1: Ooh.
0: That's I'm just going to walk out the door.
1: All right, Ken. Yeah. I'm sorry. I have been a bit heavy-handed in my treatment of you.
0: Mm.
1: I even snapped at Mary earlier.
0: Ooh.
1: And as a result, she's now quit the premises.
0: I see.
1: It's a hot, sultry day, Ken.
0: Mm.
1: Tempers are bound to fray.
0: Yeah.
1: To make matters worse, there's a mouse in the house. I didn't want to tell you because I thought you'd be frightened. Which I think Ken is. But he's disguising it well. He's gone straight onto the offensive. He's grabbed his clarinet. And he's moving stealthily around the hall. Rather like a warrior of old. With a broadsword, you know. He's got a low centre of gravity. Careful, Ken. Don't mark our telephone table.
0: Sorry.
1: Please. That's no way to be treating your clarinet. Ken! I've just had a brilliant idea.
0: Pardon?
1: Come here.
0: What?
1: Play your clarinet.
0: Mm-hmm.
1: Nice little dainty tune.
0: Yes.
1: And you can entice the mouse out. Rather like...
0: The Pied Piper.
1: That's right, the Pied Piper of Hamlet.
0: Mm-hmm.
1: It's a fanciful idea.
0: It is. It
1: might not work.
0: Well...
1: Give it a try.
0: I'm not sure.
1: I mean, you're not dressed like the Pied Piper.
0: No.
1: Not remotely. Because you had long flowing robes. You've got a top... The could only have come from the 1990s. It's very sheer, tight-fitting.
0: Right.
1: But your trousers, they're baggy. Pantaloons, aren't they? But give it a try. Oh, he is. Having a go. And nothing's happening.
0: Sorry. Hang on.
1: It's all right. Oh, a moth has come fluttering down the stairs. That must be the one that flew into the bathroom last night and was adjusting the catch on the linen cupboard. Had the window open. And now Kirsty has come from the kitchen, wagging her tail, eager to hear Ken's tune. Blimey, there's a blue bottle in hot pursuit of Ken. Yeah, I mean, to be realistic, that fly's been going up and down the hall all morning. Yeah, sure enough, it's just double back. But I think it was responding to Ken's litter. But I'm following Ken. Obviously, I have to, because I'm monitoring his progress.
0: No.
1: As he steps out onto the drive.
0: Rubbish.
1: But he stopped.
0: Well, I'm sorry,
1: oh,
0: John.
1: Ken.
0: The reader was disintegrated.
1: It was working, Ken.
0: It wasn't.
1: Well, it seemed to be.
0: Mm.
1: But now all the animals have dispersed.
0: Mm. No, it can't be helped.
1: Yeah, there's no sign of the mouse.
0: No.
1: But do remember, ladies and gentlemen, at this stage, we still can't be certain that there ever was a mouse on the premises.
0: Oh, now it's tells
1: well,
0: me.
1: I'm still of the belief that it was a piece of debris blown in on a freak gust of wind, which has now lessened considerably to the extent that it's
0: hiya, Chris.
1: Completely
2: Chris.
1: Still and very hot.
2: Not so bad.
1: Ooh, next door's cat's attacking Ken's leg. Is he the latest victim of the hot weather? Or is he just bitter because he didn't take part in the original procession? Oh, mystery solved. He was after a prawn that was in Ken's trouser turn-up. That must have fallen in while he was eating his curry. Right, I'm taking Doug for a walk. Oh, must remember to post my letter to Tony and Cherry Blair. Wondering if our two families can meet up at some point. It's a long shot to realise that, but you never know. Seems to be up for almost anything at the moment, doesn't he? Oh, My son Darren's just come down the stairs. He's on holiday now. All right for some, ain't he? But I can. Oof, ignore me completely. Come on, Kirsty, let's go. On a hot afternoon in early June, you might think nothing's baking, but the empty road and the smell of tar suggests you're not mistaken. The babies sleep, the kids are at school, the parents

But stay a while and you will hear a car rug being shaken, and from a shed a lawnmower being ceremoniously taken. A tick from a parked car's bonnet as it cools down and contracts suggests the driver's just alighted. When you wonder, will they be back? A kamikaze bumblebee, the size of an old-fashioned penny, bomb dives a drive before careering round the semi. A man in a suit appears in a porch, clicking a ballpoint pen. A blackbird goes ballistic and then calms down again. The smell of wood preservative drifts from a distant garden. The sun slides behind a cloud.

On a hot afternoon in early June, you might think nothing's cooking. If that's the case, I have to say that maybe you're not looking.

0: The Shuttleworths was written and performed by Graham Fellows, with additional material by Martin Willis and Will Yap. The producer was Paul Schlesinger.
1: Is that vase?
2: It's 1,000 years old and worth £10,000.
1: Ha ha! 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Of course, you can't stick flowers in it. Ha ha! But you can't chew a vase!
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7: Ladies and gentlemen, we're educating Archie. Sooner or later, every boy wants to be the proud owner of a dog. And this week, Archie proves that he's no exception.

0: Now, Archie, my boy, what would you like for Christmas?
1: Well, Ralph, can I have anything I like?
0: Of course, my boy. Anything you want. Just name it and you can have it.
1: I want a dog.
0: Archie, I don't think you should have a dog, my boy. I'm sure you wouldn't be able to look after it properly, and it would mean more work for poor old Grimble.
1: Oh, I don't think Grimble would mind, really. I'll call him in and see. Grimble.
2: Yes, you wish you had words with me?
1: Oh, yes, Grimble, I do. Look, I want a dog for Christmas.
2: Oh, why don't you have a turkey like everyone else?
1: No, I want Bruff to buy me a dog as a pet. You wouldn't mind, would you?
2: No, I like dogs. I used to have a dog at home. It was a watchdog.
1: Oh, what did it watch?
2: Television. Oh, go on, Mr. Bruff, buy Archie a little dog. Don't you like dogs, eh?
0: Well, yes, of course I do, but somehow dogs don't seem to like me.
2: Oh, go on. It'd be lovely having a little puppy around the house. You get ever so fond of them.
1: Oh.
2: I was very unhappy when I lost my dog. The police took him away.
1: What for?
2: Begging.
1: Well, don't be daft. All dogs sit up and beg.
2: I know, but this one went round with a hat. Terrible trouble. I was fined £5 and the dog had his license endorsed.
1: Oh, now, come on, Bruff. You said that I could have anything I like for Christmas, and my first choice is a dog.
0: Well, what's your second choice?
1: Jane Mansfield.
0: Oh, that settles it. You better have a dog.
1: Oh, good. Good old Bruff. Oh, I'm going to have a dog.
2: Good. I'll go with Archie and help him to choose one.
0: No, you don't, Grimble. I'll send my secretary, Miss Pearl Carr.
2: Oh, why can't I go with them?
0: Because, Grimble, I don't think you're capable of making a good choice.
2: Oh, you're always on at me, you are.
0: Oh, no, I'm not.
2: Yes, you are.
0: I'm not.
2: Yes, you are.
0: I am not.
2: Oh, I hate you.
3: Archie, I can't see any little dogs in the window.
1: Oh, well, there's bound to be some inside. Come on, let's go in. Come on.
3: Oh, good morning. We'd like to buy a dog.
4: Then you've come to the right place. Just a moment. Quiet! It's true. Drive her around the bend, they will. Now, miss, welcome to Monty's Menagerie. What can I do for you, then?
3: Well, I've brought this young lad in here because he wants a pet.
4: Well, you can use the back room if you like. I'll close my eyes for you.
1: Oh, now don't mess about, Mr. Monty. We're here to do some business with you.
4: Good. Pull up a hedgehog and sit down.
3: Well, perhaps you'd care to show us a selection.
4: Quiet. Don't move. He's got out again. Don't panic, miss. Get back in that cage, go on. Back down. Give me a chair, I'll soon have him back. Go on.
5: 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Please check back soon.

0: This channel is currently offline for essential maintenance and will be back as soon as possible. Please check back soon.
1: Unusual pets these days. Now then, do you like snakes?
2: Oh, I don't know. I've never tasted one.
1: We've got a right one here, haven't we? You need a haircut, Nipper. Go and shove your head in the woodpecker's cage.
3: Oh, come on, Mr. Monty. Show us some dogs.
1: No, miss. I've got a better idea. Now, why not buy a couple of crocodiles? Lovely pets they make, and you grow your own handbags.
2: Oh, Mr. Monty, the dogs, come
1: I'm
2: on.
1: I'm sorry, Nipper. There's not one dog in the place.
2: Oh, no. That was a dog, and he's in your back room. Here, come on. Oh, I say. Cool, what a whopper, eh?
1: Yes, he's a bit big. I combed him this morning and 3 white mice fell out.
3: I've never seen such a big dog. Oh, what breed is he?
1: He's a wild flugelhound. They're trained to hunt flugels, you know.
2: Well, what's a flugel?
1: Nobody knows. That's what makes them wild.
2: Oh, look at him. Oh, he likes me. Oh, here, what's his name?
1: Come Tiny. On,
2: Tiny.
1: Yes, but he's not for sale. He's too valuable to sell.
3: Oh, what a shame. And Mr. Bruff gave me £10 to spend on a dog.
1: Done. Shall I wrap him up or will you ride him home?
2: Oh, jolly good, jolly good. He's mine. Oh, that's wonderful.
1: Oh, while you and the dog get acquainted, I'll see to this other customer.
4: Good morning, Mr. Monty.
2: Why, it's Ronald Chesney. Here, what's he doing in here?
1: I've got a canary that whistles off key. He comes in every day to tune his harmonica.
3: Now, that's not true. Ronald Chesney sounds very nice. If you please, I'd like to sing.
1: Blimey, another off-key canary. All right, get together, you two.

0: Well, it was great fun having a real live dog all to myself. Yes, I grew to like Tiny more and more every day. But old Bruff, Grimble and Miss Carr were always grumbling about him.
1: Oh, it's no use, Archie. That dog will have to go. It's ruining everything, my boy.
0: But Bruff...
1: Yes, it is. The guard's in a shocking state. He will keep burying old bones.
0: Yes, he's had a go at you twice.
1: That's enough. That's quite enough. That dog's a positive menace. He frightens the life out of the neighbours.
2: And he's always going for the tradesman.
3: That's right. Only this morning he bit the postman in the middle of his early morning delivery. That dog will have to die.
0: Oh, no, please. Please don't send him away, please. He'll soon settle down.
1: And there's another thing.
0: I thought there would be.
1: You pandered to that dog far too much.
3: Yes, and I had to do all the pandering. Hmm? That dog's so lazy that when he feels happy, I have to push his tail to and fro for him.
2: I don't believe it.
3: It's true. I have to do everything for that dog. It's most embarrassing when he feels in a devilish mood. I have to go and chase cats up a tree for him, and when it comes to feeding him, it's murder.
2: Well, what's so difficult?
3: He's so shaggy, I can't tell which end is which.
0: Oh, well, now that's easy. You hold a bone out to him, and if the end nearest to you doesn't bark, you nip around and give it to the other end. He's quite easy to manage, really is.
1: I don't care, Archie. That dog is going.
0: But, Bruff...
1: Now, look, my boy, I'll buy you a smaller one. Anyway, this one is far too expensive. Costs a fortune to feed.
3: Yes, I spent £15 on dog's meat this week.
1: 15? Is there any money left for our food? Have you spent it all, or will we have to eat horse meat? Answer me that.
3: There isn't. I did, and you already have.
2: Oh, Grimble, don't tell me for the last few days I've been eating horse meat.
3: I thought you might have found out by the way the milkman's horse keeps winking at you.
1: This dog business has gone on far enough. It's quite obvious to me he'll have to go.
0: Oh, Bruff, please let him stay. Just for a few more days. I'll keep him under control. Honest, I will.
1: Oh, well, all right, Archie. You can have just one more chance.
0: Oh, thank you. But, by the way, where is he now, the big skulking brute?
2: He's outside. I can hear him whining.
3: That's not him whining. That's the wind whistling through his whiskers.
1: Well, he's not coming in this house again.
0: Oh, well, he won't. He's in the garage. I tied him to the front of your car.
2: Archie, I thought you said you tied him to the front of the car.
0: Yeah, I did.
1: Well, then how did he get away?
0: Well, I don't... Crikey! Look what's dangling round its neck.
2: What?
0: The radiator.
1: Well, that settles it. That dog must go.
0: Well, knowing that my dear old Tiny had to go, I spent as much time with him as possible. And one day, I found something very strange about him. Oh, I couldn't wait to break the news to Brown.
1: Archie, I thought I told you not to bring that...
4: This channel is currently offline for essential maintenance and will be back as soon as possible. Please check back soon.

0: maintenance and will be back as soon as possible. Please check back soon.
1: Yo.
2: See, he's got it right, he's got it right. The dog talks, yes.
3: Well, I never.
2: Oh, yes, it talks, yes.
3: Well, I never.
1: Go on, I bet you have.
4: I don't understand it. That dog's been here a week. If it could talk, why didn't it say anything before?
1: Oh, couldn't we do around Blabbermouth? Blabbermouth.
2: Oh, he's intelligent as well.
5: Yes, he's got a grand sense of humour. Listen, Tiny, what happened when you went to join the army?
1: They didn't want me.
5: Because you were C3?
1: No, K9. K9.
3: Well, Mr. Bruff, you can't get rid of Tiny now.
4: Well, yes, he does seem an unusual animal, doesn't he?
2: It's not so unusual. I went to the local theatre last week and saw a talking dog.
4: Yes, I believe I did see one once. It was a good act, you know. Man who owned it really cleaned up, made a fortune.
5: Bruff, couldn't I go on the stage with Tiny? Just think of the money I'd make.
4: Yes, that's right, Archie. For once, you're talking sense, my boy. Ah, but what's the best way to go about this?
5: I know. We're meeting Mr. Pyegraves today, aren't we?
4: That's right. We promised to meet him at the recording studios and then have some lunch.
5: Good. Oh, well then, we can take Tiny along with us and get Mr. Pyegraves' advice.
2: You know, you shouldn't take your great big dog along to the gramophone recording place.
5: Well, why not?
2: Well, you chase that little dog right down the loudspeaker.
4: Oh, well, never mind about that. Come on, Tiny. We're taking you along to meet Mr. Pyegraves. Come on, my boy.
6: Archie, you've arrived, and approve it, you're here.
5: Oh, hello, Mr. Mike.
6: Hello, boy. Here, what's this, an Aberdeen Angus?
5: No, that's my dog, Tiny. Here, what do you think of him?
6: I can't tell from this position, he's sitting on me face. I think he likes me, you know, he's just bitten a lump out my leg.
5: Oh, does that mean he likes you?
6: Well, he hasn't spat it out.
5: Oh, he'll be all right in a minute. Now, come on, just make friends with him.
6: All right, all right, I'll stand on that chair and pat his head.
5: Yeah.
6: Now, down, boy, down. No, just relax. Now, stop it, Tiny, stop it all. This is a recording studio. People might think you're Lonnie Donegan. Now, shut up. Shh. Now, why you brought this dog here?
5: Well, something very unusual has happened.
6: I know, you opened the paper this morning and there wasn't a picture of Tommy Steele.
1: Very funny, very funny.
6: What's the matter, Mr. Bruff? You've got a sore throat.
4: Huh. Now, that wasn't my voice. That was the dog's.
6: Oh, must be a husky. That dog talks. I don't believe it.
1: I can't talk. I can.
5: You see, that noise definitely came from that dog's mouth.
6: Now, wait a minute. Let's work this out. Either it's a talking dog or there's a wonderful ventriloquist around here. Yeah, must be a talking dog.
5: Yeah, you're right, Mr. B. It is a talking dog.
4: Yes, and not only could he talk, but he can answer questions. Now, go on, try it. Ask him anything, anything.
6: All right, listen, wait a minute. Tiny, tell me, what is 6 and 5?
1: 11.
6: Not bad, you know. He's only 2 out.
5: Oh, Mr. Pyegraves, just think of the possibilities. We want to put Tiny on the stage.
4: Yes, and he'd fill the theatre.
6: He certainly would, and there might be room for 2 or 3 people as well.
5: Oh, Mr. Pyegraves, will you help us, please?
6: Now, let me see. Yeah, I could take him along to my agent.
7: Mr. Pyegraves, we're all set up to record your number now.
6: Oh, thank goodness for that.
7: Yes.
6: I'll be over in a minute.
5: Yeah, can we come and listen, Mr. B?
6: Yeah, but keep that dog away from the music stand. Go on, get out.
5: All right, go on then.
0: This channel is currently offline for essential maintenance and will be back as soon as possible. Please check back soon.

0: Hello, little cricket. You're a nice little thing, aren't you? How old are you? Ooh. Tell me, little cricket, what's your name? Davy? Bless my soul, Davy Cricket.
1: Oh, he's cute, isn't he?
0: Do you mind if I pick you up? There you are, then.
1: Careful.
0: How's that, nice? Isn't he sweet, Archie? Look.
1: Oh, it's lovely, isn't it?
2: Folks who go for nightingales and the no larks are wrong.
1: Yep.
2: There is nothing like the cricket chirping out his song. I will always go for the song of the cricket.

0: cricket. Yes, I love the cricket. And his son.
1: Graves was a great help to us. As soon as he'd finished his recording session, he took me and Tiny along to see a big agent who specialised in animal aid.
2: Good morning, Cynthia. Is the governor around?
3: Oh, yes, Mr. Bygraves. We got your phone message and you're to go straight in.
2: Right. Come on, Archie. We'll leave Tiny out here.
1: Righto.
4: How do you do? My name's Chappington Chappie.
1: Ah. Tell me, are you in charge of this important agency?
4: Yes. That's a laugh for a start, what? How nice to see you again, Max. By Jove, I did enjoy your stage act last night at the Prince of Wales.
2: Did you? I'm not at the Prince of Wales. I'm at the Opera House Manchester. You must have seen Sabrina.
4: Did I? You know, I thought you'd put on a bit of weight. Well, what can I do for you? What?
2: Well, I didn't come here to talk about me.
4: No, that makes a change, doesn't it?
2: All right, laughing boy. Now, look, this is Archie Andrews, and he's got a sensational new act for you.
1: That's right, Mr. Chappie. I've got a real live talking dog.
4: By Jove, a dog that talks.
1: Yeah.
4: Where is it?
2: Outside, making a phone call to his girlfriend.
4: I see. He's having a powwow. Or should I say bow-wow?
2: You got the right one here. You shouldn't have said anything, I don't think.
1: Well, I'll call him in. Tiny, come on. Boy, Tiny. Come on, boy.
4: I say, he's come straight through the wall.
2: That's Tiny for you. Got no use for doors.
4: I say, what a whopping great dog.
2: Yes, he's half Alsatian and half Nelson. And just a touch of Shetland pony.
1: Now, come on, Tiny. Come on, that's it, boy. Shake hands with the gentleman.
2: See, look, clever dog. Got manners. See him take his gloves off.
4: Extraordinary, yes. It's the first time I've seen a dog wearing white gloves.
2: He doesn't wear them all the time, you know. He's been doing an impression of Al Jolson. Thank you.
4: Fascinating. So this dog can do impressions too, huh?
1: Oh, yeah, he can impersonate animals as well. Come on, Tiny. Impersonate a dog. That's it.
5: Tick, tock, tick. Talk.
4: What sort of dog is that?
2: Watchdog.
1: Yeah, and he knows nursery rhymes too. Come on, Tiny, say the last line after me. Old Mother Hubbard went to the cupboard to get poor Tiny a bone. When she got there, the cupboard was bare.
5: So I bit a piece out of her leg.
4: I say, that's not right.
5: I know, but I was starving.
1: There you are. Now, how about that, Mr. Chappie?
4: No, I'm sorry. I couldn't book him. He's such a funny colour, you know. He's got a brown body, but a long black tail.
2: That's because he's so big. You see, when he's indoors, the only place for his tail is right up the chimney.
4: Really? I bet it'll frighten the life out of old Santa Claus. I'm sorry there, but none of us...

0: None of us Asians are interested in animal acts. Too much trouble, our lawyer.
1: Oh, but Tiny won't be any trouble.
0: I wouldn't be too sure. Once I put out a bill of all animal acts, even had a flea circus. One night the fleas got drunk and ran off with a performing dog.
2: You're missing a fortune. This dog can count.
0: Oh, that's another reason why I don't want him. I never, never book an act who can count their wages. That's why I stick to comedians, you see. I'm terribly sorry, nothing doing.
2: All right, you'll regret this. Come on, let's go and try somewhere else, Archie.
1: Oh, gosh, look out of the window, Mr. B. It started to rain. Here, got an umbrella?
2: No, we don't need one. We can all walk underneath the dog.
1: Oh, yeah, that's it.
3: Yeah, I say, nice house you've got here, Mr. Bygrave.
2: Yeah, and I'm glad to be back in it. I'm fed up with traipsing around those agents. None of them wanted your dog.
1: But what are we going to do with Tiny?
2: I don't know. Let's clip him and stuff the sofa.
1: But, Mr. Bygraves, I'm worried. If Tiny won't earn his keep, Bruff won't let me keep him.
2: Well, Tiny doesn't seem to care. Look at him, sitting in my armchair, reading the papers.
1: Yeah.
2: I bet he's doing his pulls.
1: He certainly is marvellous, you know. It's the first time I've seen a dog reading a newspaper.
2: Yeah, I'm wearing my glasses. Here, Tiny, what are you reading? Are you interested in football?
4: Oh, dogs.
2: Dogs?
4: Yeah, some of our best friends are dogs. Listen, there's a dog running at Haringey tonight who thinks he's going to win the third race. But he's not.
1: He's not? How do you know?
4: Well, the other dogs told me they're going to trip him up on the first bend.
1: The other dogs are going to trip him up?
4: Yeah, it's not his turn to win tonight. He won last night.
2: Now, just a minute. You say it's not his turn. You mean to say the dogs work it out between themselves?
4: Well, of course they do. They've got a strong union.
1: Here, Mr. Bygrave, I've got a wonderful idea. Let's take Tiny to the dog track, and he'll find out which dog's going to win.
5: That's a good idea.
6: Sir!
2: This dog is going to the dogs. Yeah, come on, Tiny. Come on. Right, off you go, Tiny, and find out who's going to win the first race. We'll wait by this bookmaker's stand.
1: All right.
2: Now, while he's gone, we'd better find out the way the betting's going.
1: Yeah, that's it. I'll leave that to you, Mr. Bygraves. Here, try the bookie on the end. Look, honest punchy.
2: All right, I will. I say, what's the odds?
7: And that's what I say, yes. What's the odds as long as you're happy?
1: No, Mr. Bygraves meant, what odds are you giving against the dogs?
7: Six to four the field. But no betting on the hare. I've lost money like that before.
2: You're the sort of bookie I've been looking for, yeah. Will you give me 10 to 1 for what's in trap 5?
7: It all depends. What's in trap 5?
2: A mouse.
7: Yes, that's funny, that is. Yes, that's humorous. Yes, I like a bit of humour. Yes.
2: Oh, why not? We're all human, aren't we?
7: Yes, that's even funnier, that is. You ought to be on the stage, yes. Well, yes, with a bit of luck, you could be another Mr. Bygraves. Yes.
2: Yeah, you really think so, do you?
7: Yes, we could do with a second Max Bygraves. I'm a bit fed up with the first one. what dog do you want the bet on, then?
1: Well, we're not sure yet. We're waiting for some good tips.
2: Yeah, you see, our dog has gone to talk to the greyhounds. Then he's going to come back and tell us which one's going to win.
7: Oh, your dog is going to tell you which dog is going to win? Yes. I got in my condition through boxing. What's your excuse?
2: Look, there's nothing wrong with us. It's just that we've got a talking dog.
7: Well, who hasn't?
1: You are. Here he comes. Look, here's Tiny. Good boy. Now, come on. Now, what's going to win the first race, eh?
4: Trap number 6.
7: Here. Did you hear that? Your dog said trap number 6. You know what you've got there?
2: Yes, a talking dog.
7: No, not only that. He's a rotten picker. Yes, number 6 couldn't win if he had 4 more legs.
2: Now, never mind. Now, I'll take a chance. I'll have 2 bob on trap 6.
7: Hey, you got this wonderful tip, cert information, and you're only putting on 2 shillings?
2: He's a talking dog, but for all we know, he might be a liar.
7: Right. I'll take the bet. You're on.
1: Mr. Bygraves, look. See? They're putting the dogs in the tracks.
2: Good. Now, let's watch the race and come back and collect the winnings.
1: Righto. Come on, then.
2: Oh, here comes the air. Here comes the air, Archie.
1: Oh, good. This is exciting.
2: Hello. There goes number 6, Archie. Oh, look. Bouncing Bessie. She's out in front of the first bend.
1: Yes. Oh, I'd say she's very nimble, isn't she?
2: She's running on the rails. Get back on the track. That's it.
1: Yes. Come on, Bessie. You're winning. Come on, Bessie.
8: Here is the result of the first race. The winner, Trap 6, Bouncing Bessie.
2: Archie, we've won! Oh, Tiny was right, we've won, we've won!
1: Well done, Mr. B. I say, look at that other poor dog still running. Look, he's run right out of the main entrance.
2: That's not a dog, that's our bookie.
1: What?
2: Never mind, we've still got our talking dog. Here he comes and he's bringing the winner to meet us. Isn't it nice?
1: Oh, isn't that sweet? Oh, I say, he's walking straight past us. Hey, Tiny, here, come back, Tiny. Where are you going with Bouncing Bessie?
4: Brighton.
2: Yeah, but... Look, all that money sticking out of your collar, did you ever bet yourself on that race?
4: Here, a fiver.
2: Well, you can't leave us like that. We're on a good thing.
4: So am I. So long.
1: Well, Mr. Bygrave, he's going. Oh, I say, he's known lots of lady dogs, and he's never wanted to go to Brighton before. I can't understand it.
2: Well, perhaps he's ever had the money before. Happy Christmas, Archie. You going to join me for some Christmas dinner?
1: Yeah, right, oh, Mr. Bygrave. Where are you going?
2: Battersea Dog Zone.
1: Oh, happy
6: Christmas. Most concerned in this latest attempt at educating Archie were Peter Brough, Dick Emery, Pearl Carr, Peter Hawkins, and our special guest, Max Bygrave, together with Ronald Chesney and the BBC Variety Orchestra conducted by Paul Fenelon.
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4: Hey, Charlie, what's holding them two bulldozers up? I want that lot cleared by 5:30.
5: Oh, I'm sorry, Mr. Wheeler, but there's a gang of kids on the way home from school, and they've been getting in the way, like.
4: Well, time to clear off. They were getting in the way of my hobnail boots.
5: Oh, it's all right. I think they're going now. Oh, wait a minute, though. There's one of them coming over here.
4: Aye, he's left the others poking about in that long grass. What's going on?
6: Okay, you mob, get searching. And the first one who finds a frog gets a free ride on the steamroller.
4: Hey, hang on. I know this young shaver. His granddad's a boozing pal of my father's. Hey, Jim, what are you and them kids doing round here? This is a building site, you know, not a playground.
6: Oh, hello, Mr. Wheeler. We're looking for frogs.
4: Frogs?
6: We've got to find some for our teacher who takes us for nature study. Click, clack, Clarence.
4: Who? Click, clack, Clarence?
6: Yeah, when he's talking, he clicks his teeth and cracks his knuckles. This afternoon he said, "Now then, boys, click, click." That's his teeth. "Tomorrow we will start some new lessons, clack." That's his knuckles. "Now that we have accommodation for the pets, click, clack. You can all bring to school some specimens of wildlife, such as frogs, click, toads, clack. Tadpoles, click, clack, click. So that we can observe their behavior. Click, clickety, click, click, clack, clack." So I said, "Very good, sir, click, click." And that's how I got a clack round the clock.
4: Well, you won't find much wildlife round here, Jim. Except on pay night. You know, some of them navvies, they're out at pay office and into pub before you can say...
6: Shh, quiet.
4: Shh, what? You what?
6: There's something wriggling through the grass near your feet.
4: Get away. Must be one of my navvies wanting a day off.
6: Hey, no, Luke, just there. Hey, it's a grass snake.
4: Wait, look. Ooh, flipping neck. Right by my feet. Right, I'm glad I got my gum boots on with it. Shove that up my trouser leg.
6: Him over, it's not a very big one. And the harmless grass snakes. Go on, catch it for me.
4: Catch it, Jim? What for?
6: I told you, for nature study at school. You'd catch it easy. It's not moving at all now.
4: Yeah, we must have disturbed it while it were having its winter sleep, Jim.
6: Oh, yeah, they told us about that at school. It's what they call, dehydrating.
4: Hibernating, Jim.
6: Oh, yeah, that as well. Here, put it in me gym bag for me, Mr. Wheeler. I'll hold the bag open and you pick the snake up.
4: Oh, I couldn't touch a snake. They're all clammy. Here, wait till I find the stick. Just a minute. Ah, oh, here we are. Now then, come on, me little beauty. Wrap yourself round this. That's got it.
6: Right, pop it in me bag. In you go, little beauty. Make yourself nice and comfy in Jim's gym shorts.
4: Well, there you got it in. Are you taking it back to school?
6: No, the school's shut now. I'll take it home for the night.
4: Take it home? They'll go mad when they see that snake, won't they?
6: Why, it won't cause any harm, as long as me grandad's not wearing his kilt.

0: Alfie, you sure you won't stay to tea? Mother says you're welcome if you want to.
1: Ah, no thanks, Susan. Now I've got my bike going, I must get to that rugby club meeting because I might have a pick to play this week, and on Saturday you might find me a bit forward. Yeah, I'll be a bit loose. Oh, I'll just wash the oil off my face, then I'll be away. Oh, I got all soap in my eyes. Oh, the towel, Susan, I can't see. Where's the towel?
0: I'll get a clean one out of the cupboard on the landing.
1: Oh, well, hurry up, Susan. My eyes are smarting, and I've got so much to open me.
0: Now then, where are those towels? Ah, oh, here we are.
2: Oh, hello, Scraggy Neck. I've got a present for you. Something soft and warm to wear around your neck.
0: Have you really?
2: Yes, just stick your head in this gym bag.
0: Oh, get lost.
2: That's what the conductor on the bus said when we got his gym bags mixed up.
0: When we got our gym bags mixed up.
2: Oh, did you have trouble as well? Oh, it was funny. The conductor got so mixed up, he forgot to go upstairs for the fares. Mind you, it was just as well.
0: Why?
2: It was a single decker.
0: Very funny. Look, take this towel to Alfie. He's in the bathroom.
2: Right you are.
0: Well, go on. What are you waiting for?
2: The money. I don't do errands for nothing, you know.
0: I'm going downstairs to tell Mother not to make him any tea. Now, give him this towel and don't argue.
2: All right, keep your wig on.
0: And don't start any trouble with him.
2: Right, I won't. I will do if he's in the bath. I'll give him Ringo, me grass snake, for company. Oh, better not, though. It might seize him and drag him down the plug hole. I'll put you here on the landing, Ringo. Don't run away.
1: Oh, thank goodness, I still can't see. Have you got the towel, darling?
2: Yes, sweetie pie.
1: I know that is. Ah, oh, Jimmy, have you got a towel I can use?
2: It's right here in my hands. Come and get it.
1: Look, stop fooling about. Where is it?
2: I'm holding it up in front of you.
1: Yeah, well, give it to you then.
2: Ha ha, you missed it. Try again.
1: Oh, give me that towel, will you?
2: Missed it again. Hey, this is like bullfighting. And now the mad bull charges once again. Ole!
1: Come here, will you?
2: And once again it goes straight through the towel. Ole! Come on, Alfie. Out on the landing. Grab it, kid. It's right in front of you.
1: See, I'll thump your ear over when I catch you. Ah, got you, you cheeky monkey.
3: Alfie, let go of me.
1: Oh. I'm sorry, Mr. Cheeky. Monkey. Sinclair.
3: What are you playing at?
1: Bullfighting. Yeah, but I mean, he won't give me the towel and my eyes are smarting. Oh, they're right, so they are.
3: Jimmy, just give Alfie that towel and come down for your tea.
2: Well, wait a minute, Grandad. I just want to take my gym bag in my bedroom.
3: You just come downstairs and bring that bag, will you? Your mother will want to wash your things.
2: Oh, all right. But listen, I've got a surprise for you.
3: I don't want it. I've had one already. We've got that ninny next door stain to tea.
1: Oh? Well, Mr. Ironside from Canada.
3: Aye, I'll have to sit and listen to his stupid chat all through the meal. Come away downstairs, my lad, and do as you're told. Come on now.
0: Mother, I'm just going outside to see Alfie off.
1: Right, love. Bye, Alfie.
4: Bye, Mr. Glitterlow. Bye, Mr. Sinclair.
3: Bye, Alfie.
2: Who the heck wants to buy Alfie?
3: Just sit down, my lad, and listen to me. If you're pulling my leg, I'm not in the mood.
2: But it's true, Grandad. Look, I'll open the bag and show you.
5: Hello, Mr. Sinclair. I'm James.
2: Hello, Mr. Ironside. Mum, can I have a saucer of milk for Ringo?
5: Who's Ringo?
2: You know our nature study teacher, Click Clack Clarence? Well, he told us to get some wild pets for nature study. And I was in this field and I saw it in the grass.
5: You have not brought another of those nasty slimy frogs in this house again, have you?
2: Of course I haven't.
5: Good.
2: It's a snake.
5: What? A snake, oh dear.
2: Don't panic, Mr. Ironside. It won't attack you. It's having 40 winks in me gym bag.
5: Well, you see, I can't bear snakes. When I was in Canada catering for the lumberjacks, we once had snakes in my cookhouse.
2: How did you serve them? On toast?
5: Yes. Oh, no. I mean, they slipped into my pantry and nibbled my ham shanks.
2: How painful for you.
5: Shut up. Listen to me. We're having no snakes in here.
2: But it's a harmless little grass snake. I'll get it to come out and say hello.
5: Now, have a care, James.
2: Look, that's the bag open. Now, watch. Come on, Ringo. Let's see you do a few wriggles. Ringo, where are you? Ringo! Oh, heck.
3: Jimmy, what's the matter?
2: He's gone. The snake is gone.
3: Well, let me see. There's no snake in here. Did you zip the bag properly?
2: Well, not right across. When I took it upstairs, I left it a hole to breathe through. It must have... Oh, heck.
5: No, James, you don't mean... I mean, you're not suggesting... You're not trying to say...
6: Father, you mean it's loose in the house somewhere?
5: That's what I was trying to say.
3: Well, we'd better look for it right away. It could be anywhere by now.
2: Yeah, it could be in our Susan's bed. I hope.
3: Shut up! Now, don't worry, Pat. I'll go and fetch for it upstairs.
6: Do you want me to come with you, Father?
3: No. You stay here. It's not a woman's job to go looking for snakes. I'll take J.B. with me.
5: Me? Oh, no, just a moment, Mrs. Sinclair. I really don't think I can help you.
2: Why? Are you a woman?
5: Yes. No, I mean, I'm not familiar with the layout upstairs. I wouldn't know where to look.
2: Well, just keep crawling round on your hands and knees. And if you feel something cold and clammy clutching your windpipe, you found Ringo.

0: Excuse me, Mr. Wheeler. James has just been telling me that the snake could be dangerous. Is that true?
1: Oh, it certainly is. That's what I've been telling him. You see, after Jim caught the snake with the help of my son, young Charlie were talking to one of his navvies who comes from Africa. The lad said he'd noticed some white rings as it popped it back.
2: That's right. That's why I called it Ringo.
0: Now, quiet, James. Now, pray continue, Mr. Ram.
1: This navvy told my lad that it could be a rare sort of tropical snake. It like a boa constrictor or a black samba.
0: Oh, my goodness.
1: One flash of its fangs and you're a goner.
0: Oh, dear me.
1: Your face puffs up, turns blue, and the pain's excruciating.
0: Oh, what a horrible end.
2: Mr. Ironside.
0: Yes?
2: There's something on the floor, near your feet.
0: Oh, what is it?
2: The carpet.
0: Oh, you little imp, you frightened the life out of me.
3: Susan, we'll wait in here with the others.
4: Right, Mother. I hope Grandad gets to know something quickly.
5: Well, Pat, that's the best we can do for the moment.
3: Well, what's that, Father?
5: Well, they've got a man coming round from the zoo about 9:30 tonight. But in the meantime, the police say we should all get out of the house at once.
2: Oh, well, come on then. We'll all go to the pictures and forget the snake.
3: Oh, keep quiet. Father, what shall we do?
0: Well, after hearing what he's just said, I'd like to help if I may.
2: Well, that's very kind of you. We want 5 seats in the circle and a choc-ice each for the interval.
3: I shan't tell you again. What did you want to say, J.B.?
0: Well, perhaps you would all like to come round to my house.
5: Oh. Well, that's very kind of you, J.B., but I'll have to stay here somewhere to let the man from the zoo in.
1: Oh, you can come across road to my place, Peter. You'll be all right. I've got a few bottles in.
5: Ah, well, thanks, Charlie, but I'd better wait here, I think. Now, right, Pat, off you go round to J.B.'s with Susan and Jimmy.
3: Yes, Father, but let us know as soon as the man's caught the snake so we can all come home.
2: Hey, Grandad, when the man's caught Ringo, you won't hurt him, will you?
5: Oh, no. I'll probably wrap him up in cotton wool and pat his little head for him.
2: Well, make sure you've got your glasses on or you might pat the wrong end.

0: right, Miss Ryanside, 10 o'clock?
1: Yes, I thought we would have had some news by now.
0: Just what I was thinking. Jebby, may I use your telephone?
1: Oh, by all means. You know where it is. It's in the hall.
0: Yes, thank you. I'll ring home and see if they found that blinking reptile here.
2: Hey, Mr. Ironside, can't we play something while we're waiting? Knock out whist or rummy?
1: Oh, no, I'm afraid I'm not very well up on card games, James. As a boy, my mummy used to frown on gambling and tell me it was not for me.
2: Where's your mum now?
1: Bournemouth.
2: Well, if we keep us voices down, perhaps you won't hear.
1: No, I haven't got any cards in the house. Mummy wouldn't allow it. She always said that cards were the tools of the devil.
2: Well, if we bolt the door, do you think we could have a wicked game of Ludo?
0: There you are, Father. I was trying to ring you. What's the news?
3: There is none. I brought this case with all your pajamas and things in.
0: What?
3: Mr. Palmer, the man from the zoo, couldn't find the snake, and he's coming back tomorrow morning to search in daylight.
0: But we just can't invade JB's home like this.
1: Oh, nonsense, Mrs. Clither. I should be delighted to accommodate you. The snag is, I only have two bedrooms furnished. Oh, I know. You and Susan can sleep in my bed. Oh, alone, of course. I mean, with each other. I will sleep on the settee down here, and James and his grandfather can have a second bedroom. There's a very comfortable divan bed in there, and I have a camp bed that James can use.
2: I'm not sleeping in no camp bed. I slept on one of them when I went camping.
0: You'll sleep where you're told. You're the cause of all this bother.
1: The camp bed has a sort of wire mattress on it, James. I think it's very comfortable.
2: Well, you sleep on it.
3: Jimmy.
2: I know them, Grandad. Wires down the bed, wires across the bed. When I woke up at camp, they turned me over and played drafts on me...
0: Jimmy!
2: Me back.
3: Look, you and your blooming snake are to blame for all this. Mr. Palmer's already taken up half the floorboards, and tomorrow he'll probably start knocking down the walls. So if you want to be able to sleep at all tonight, not another word.
2: Yes, Grandad.
1: Right. It's nearly midnight. Now, will you please let us go to sleep? You've got the divan bed. You've got my eiderdown. I refilled your hot water bottle. So, can I please have some rest?
2: Oh, all right, Mr. Ironside. Night-night.
1: Good night, James.
2: Good night. Sleep tight.
1: And you?

0: feet on it.
1: Well, I shall put my feet somewhere in a minute and you'll regret it.
0: I'm sorry, but can you put the light on, Mr. Ironside, please? I want to get my white socks out of my gym kit first, and then I can put my feet on the bottle.
1: Oh, very well, there you are.
0: Thanks, Mr. Ironside. Oh, ow, oh.
1: I know, James, the bottle is hot.
0: No, the lino's cold.
1: Aha, most amusing. Now, will you please put on your socks and go to bed?
0: Right, Mr. Ironside. Here we are. Hey, that's funny. These socks are dirty.
1: Well, does it matter?
0: They're not mine. Mine are a lot whiter than these.
1: Well, never mind the soap powder commercial. Just get them on.
0: Hey, this is Ozzy's bag. I've got Ozzy's gym kit.
1: Well, who cares? It's 12 o'clock.
0: Oh, I bet Ozzy cares. Oh, heck, the mix-up on the bus. Ozzy's got my gym bag. The one with the snake in it.
1: Yes, well, never mind. Just let us go to... What? You mean the snake is at Higginbottom's?
0: Yeah, and that bloke's been tearing our floorboards up for nothing.
1: James, we've got to warn them. We must telephone them at once.
0: Yes. Oh, heck, he's not working. I tried to ring Ozzy tonight, and the man said their phone was out of order.
1: Well, I must dash round in my car.
0: I'll come with you, and then I can get me white socks.

0: the door. Hello there.
1: Is the door another bang, Mr. Ironside?
2: Well, I've been knocking for 5 minutes. My knuckles are all sore.
1: Well, use your foot. I'll show you. Wakey, wakey!
2: It's no good, James. They must all be deaf or deaf. Oh, dear, what am I saying?
1: Chuck a brick at the bedroom window.
2: Now, don't be silly. Wait a moment. We could throw some soil.
1: Oh, yes. Hey, up, I'll do it. Watch this. One, two, three.
0: What's going on? Ow!
1: Hey, I scored a bull on the bear.
3: You hooligans, I'll get you for that.
2: Never mind that. Come down here. You're in danger.
3: I'm coming. We'll see who's in danger.
1: You better explain to him, Mr. Ironside.
2: Yes, let me do the talking.
1: Right, sir. I'll wait in the car.
2: No need to be nervous, James. He'll go on his knees when I tell him how we've saved him.
3: Right, we'll have you first. Come here.
2: Oh, right. Here, will you? I mean, unhand me. You're tearing my shirt.
3: You won't need it in hospital.
2: Now, James, help me do something.
1: Don't be nervous, Mr. Ironside. When he goes on his knees, run.
3: So it's you, Tin Guts. Have you gone mad? I could understand the dead-end kid here, but you must have been eating wine gums.
2: If you let me breathe, I'll explain to you.
3: All right, Ironside. I'm a reasonable man. I won't hit you without a hearing. I'll listen to your explanation, and then I'll bash you.
2: There's a reptile in your house.
3: That does it. Whatever I say about her, I won't allow anybody else to insult my wife.
1: It doesn't mean Mrs. Inginbottom. It means Ozzy.
3: Now, look.
1: Ozzy has a snake, my snake. It was with me gym kit in the bag, and Ozzy got the wrong one.
2: A snake? Yes, and we've discovered it's poisonous, and we've come here to warn you.
3: No, out of me, Wade.
4: Ozzy! Ozzy! Wake up!
2: That man is nothing but a ruffian, a lout. It's a jolly good thing I can keep my temper.
1: Yes. You might have damaged his knuckles with your chin.
2: Exactly. Oh, very droll, I'm sure. Oh. You don't seem to realize how serious this is. Ozzy could get a terrible, terrible, terrible shock when he sees that snake.
1: That's nothing to the shock the snake will get when it sees Ozzy.
3: Oh, what a relief. Oh, it's all right. Thanks for coming, Ironside. I'm sorry I was a bit rough.
2: Well, there's no harm done, really. Have you got the snake locked up safely?
3: No, Ozzy got rid of it.
1: You mean he killed it?
3: No, he said when he got home, he opened the bag and saw the snake, so he knew it was yours. He's bringing it round to your house when he met Daft Alfie Hall.
1: Oh, no.
3: Oh, Alfie said he'd give it to you.
2: Oh, poor Alfred.
1: Come on, Mr. Ironside. We're off again.
2: Oh, dear. Where will it all end?
1: I don't know, but it's exciting, isn't it?

0: Jesus, what are you talking about, Alvin? I want to know what you did with the snake.
1: I mean, that's what I'm telling you. I got the bag off Ozzy because I was going to your house. I mean, their house, Jim's house. But when I got there...
2: The cupboard was there.
1: The poor little dog, he got... I mean, there was nobody in the house, so I took the snake to the chip shop.
2: What did you buy it?
1: A fish and sixpenny. Not the snake, me dad.
0: Look, you brought the snake back to your house?
1: Yeah, well, that's what caused the row. Me dad was annoyed because it'd been so long. I dashed into the kitchen with a bag under one arm and the fish and chips under the other, opened the oven door, put the snake in and threw the fish and chips under the table. Me dad smacked me head.
2: Never mind that. The snake's in your oven then?
1: No. I took it out again.
0: Where?
2: As soon as it was cooked.
1: That's right. No. I went back to Jim's house with it.
0: Oh, no.
3: Sorry to hear, Mr. Palmer.
4: Well, I hope so, officer.
3: Does Mr. Alfred Hall live here?
1: Yes, he does. I mean, I do. He's me. Yeah, I'm in.
4: Mr. Hall, I understand you've got the snake.
0: Where is it? He took it to the Clitheroe's house.
1: Yeah, that's right, but there was nobody there, so I brought it back.
3: So it's here, sir.
2: No, it was in their oven with his dad's fish and chips, but he took it out and went back to our house with it.
3: Look, sir, where is the snake now?
1: My dad's playing with it in the kitchen.
3: Oh, ah, that's better. What? Oh, out of the way. Come on, Mr. Palmer.
4: Oh, leave it to me, officer. Leave it to me.
1: Hey, well, what are they dashing in our kitchen for?
2: They're after your dad's fish and chips, you duff.
0: Alfred, that snake is poisonous. Your father's in grave danger.
1: Oh, dear. My dad with a snake. It's the only one I've got. Not the snake.
3: Sorry, Mr. Palmer, but we were only acting on information received.
4: Yes, I realize you were only doing your duty, officer. Now, who phoned the police to get me out of bed and come here?
2: I did. Will I get a reward?
4: If you were my son, you'd get a good thrashing.
0: Now, that's no way to talk. I instructed the boy to telephone about the poisonous snake.
3: Well, you might find yourself being charged, sir. Calling the police out on a wild goose chase.
2: Are you going daft? We told you to look for a snake, not to duck.
4: We found the snake, a harmless grass snake.
0: Yes, but it has white stripes or rings or something.
4: I know. It was smeared with lime.
2: Oh, no. Young Mr. Wheeler's stick, the one he caught it with, it had lime on it.
1: It's not funny. You mean there's been all this bother for nothing?
2: Yes, well, there's no harm done. We'll all have a good laugh tomorrow.
0: Yes, your family will be an absolute hysteria. I've been driven out of the house. The floorboards have been torn up.
4: And my fee for being dragged out will be £5.
2: Oh, heck. This is all because blooming Clarence wanted something for rotten nature study. Oh, don't some click, click mothers have some clacks.
5: Those involved with the Clitheroe kid this week were Peter Sinclair as grandfather, Patricia Burke as mother, Danny Ross as Alfie Hall, Diana Day as Susan, and Tony Melody, Brian Truman, and Derek Nimmo as J.B. Ironside. The recorded program was written by James Casey and Frank Roscoe, produced by James Casey, and starred Jimmy Clitheroe as the kid himself.
2: You've probably got a fair idea of what my granddad did to me when we got home. These Scotsmen have heavy hands. I think it's through tossing the caber. Then Mr. Higginbottom came around raving mad. You see, when we left his house, the police knocked him up again. He thought it was us back and threw a bucket of water over the copper. He blamed us and said he was going to bash the three of us. Me, young Mr. Wheeler, and J.B. Ironside. Well, my granddad said I'd been punished. And as young Mr. Wheeler's 6'4" and a heavyweight boxer, that only left one of us. Poor old Mr. Ironside, he did yell.

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0: time to meet the men from the ministry. We're off for a spin in government circles with Norma Ronald, Ronald Badley, John Graham, and the men from the ministry, Richard Murdoch and Derek Giler. Yes, we're back in the world of the civil service, a world of selfless men devoted to duty in many, many forms, all of which must be completed in triplicate. One vital function is backing up Britain's defence chiefs as they keep the armed forces ready for action.
1: Tomorrow's exercise Water At is designed to test the Army's ability to cross a wide stretch of water and storm a naval base. I want to check that all preparations are on top line. Rubberized clothing and waterproof weapons.
2: All lead on, sir.
1: There's an officer in charge of the seaborne landing.
3: Captain Naylor.
1: With means of communication?
4: By loud hailer.
1: Code words for identifying friendly naval personnel?
5: Hello, sailor.
1: Good. So the operation is planned to the last detail. We storm up the beach having made a fast approach across the water. Anyone seen a snatch?
0: Well, there is one little thing, sir.
1: Speak up, Harris. What is it?
0: We haven't any boats.
1: Good point. Exercise postponed for a fortnight. Go get on to the Ministry of Defence and ask them to let us have 5,000 light rubber boats.
6: Hello, General Assistant Department, Richard Lamb speaking. You want what kind of help? I'm sorry, that equipment's fully employed already.
7: Who was that to?
6: The Department of Energy, wanting to borrow our oil stove. People don't seem to realise we've things to do.
7: Yes, I know. Well, let's get on, shall we? Yes. Now, I think we should try a new layout on this, you know.
6: You sure, man? It might make things more difficult.
7: No. All part of the challenge. Now, we could put the waste paper bin behind the desk and chip the ball in with a wedge.
6: That's not fair. You know I'm no good at the tricky stuff.
7: Hmm?
6: Time I got back to my own office. There's an awful lot of work to be done.
7: Work, too?
6: Yes. Plans for the office outing, the poster for the social club's bingo night. So, if you'll excuse me.
7: Oh, very well, if that's how you feel, I mean, please yourself. Oh, well, I just have to tackle this on my own, I suppose. Now, let me put the bin over there, I think. That's it now. Now, a little bit of wrist needed here, I think. Oh, I say, that's rather good, eh? It's wonderful what you can do if you take care of your body.
8: Oh, sorry to interrupt, Mr. Lennox Brown, just when you're having a what's-his-name.
7: Yes? Well, what is it, Crawley?
8: The man from the Arts Council is here to see you.
7: Oh, I'm sorry. I can't possibly see him today. I'm up to my eyes. And, Crawley, pop down to the reception, would you? They have some important papers for me.
8: Oh, cabinet papers?
7: No, racing papers. Fetch them up here. There's a good chap.
8: Righty-ho, Mr. Lennox Brown.
7: Arts Council, bunch of loafers. Now, if I can do... I wonder if I can do that again. Now then, a bit of wrist again, I think. Yeah, here we go. Ah. Oh, dear. Yes, I've hit the extension telephone. Never mind, that phone hasn't worked for years. Oh, Lord. Hello? I'm terribly sorry. I sliced my shot.
9: What are you talking about? What's happening, Lennox Brown?
7: Oh, it's you, Sir Gregory.
9: I've an important job for General Assistance Department, and you'll need to be on the ball.
7: Oh, I am, Sir Gregory. Yes, indeed. Yes.
9: Ministry of Defence wants you to buy 5,000 rubber boats.
7: My word, that's a lot of boats, isn't it? They're having some kind of regatta.
9: Exercise.
7: Ah, yes, well, very wise. Some of those defence chaps are awfully flabby. Yes. Could do with a spot of exercise.
9: Lennox Brown, these boats are urgently required for an army amphibious exercise. Now get on with it and no slip-ups.
7: Rely on me, Sir Gregory. I'll just jot it down on my blotter.
9: 5,000 light rubber boats for an army exercise. 5,000.
7: 5,000 light rubber boats for army exercise. Right. Yes, I'll give it my full personal attention, sir. And please give my kindest regards to Lady Pitkin. Operator must cut us off.
8: Your papers, Mr. Lennox Brown.
7: Oh, thank you, Crawley, yes. Just had my friend Sir Gregory on the phone, wondering if I could help him with a little job.
8: Oh.
7: Oh, yes, yes. Yes, I promised him he'd have my full personal attention, so I want Mr. Lamb to get on with it at once.
8: I'll tell him to pull out his what's-his-name. What sort of job is it?
7: Oh, some defence nonsense. I wrote the details on my blotter here.
8: Righty-ho, Mr. Lennox Brown.
7: Yes, well, I shan't be in for the rest of the day. If the Ministry of Defence ring, tell them I'm at the Foreign Office.
8: And if the Foreign Office ring?
7: I'm at the Ministry of Defence. Right, well, cheerio, Crawley. See Mr. Lamb, get that in hand, won't you?
8: Now, what's he put on his blotter? 3:30, 7-year itch, may be scratched. Soho sauna, ask for Ingrid.
6: Crawley, where's LB?
8: Well, he nipped off, Mr. Lamb, but he made a note of something he wants you to do. I'm trying to find it on his blotter.
6: Perhaps I can help. Now, let's see.
8: Oh, Rejuveno, 150 per box. What's that?
6: A pill someone recommended for restoring youthful vitality.
8: Did he take them?
6: For 2 days. Then they brought him out in teenage spots.
8: Oh, this must be it. Buy 5,000 something for army exercise. Can you make out these words?
6: 5,000 light... look like rubber boots.
8: You're right about rubber, but is that boots?
6: Oh, sure to be. For an army exercise. I mean, from my knowledge of military affairs, I'd say they need them to
8: keep the feet dry?
6: Exactly, yes. I must get this in hand straight away. I'll tell my secretary to do it at once.
8: My word, Mr. Lamb, you're a real ball of what's-his-name.
6: Ah, Mildred, I've a vital task to do, and I want you to do it at once.
2: I'm still on this other job you give me, Mr. Lamb. Now, you said it was top priority.
6: What is it?
2: Your laundry list.
6: Oh. Well, I'm afraid that'll have to wait. You've got it wrong anyway. The pleased starch goes against the collars, not the underwear. Oh.
2: I'm sorry, Mr. Lamb.
6: I haven't got long. I'm taking Anthea Fit from Pensions out to lunch.
2: Oh, good for you, Mr. Lamb.
6: While I'm gone, get the name and address of our footwear supplier from the file and send them the following letter.
2: Oh, hang on, there's a pencil somewhere. Oh, yeah. It's propping open me makeup case.
6: Yeah, right, now then. Dear sirs, please supply 5,000 boots, light, rubber, soldiers for the use of. Ministry of Defence specification. Charge General Assistance Department, yours, etc. I think that covers it. Anthea Fitt should be here at any minute. Ah, Miss Fitt.
10: Now, look, if we are going out to lunch, Mr. Lamb, we'd better be off. Mustn't be late back.
6: Yes, of course. Forge my signature on that letter, Mildred, and post it straight away, will you?
10: It's awfully kind of you to ask me, Mr. Lamb. I hope you won't be too extravagant.
6: Oh, not at all. I've got quite enough sandwiches for two. And I know a jolly good seat on the embankment where we can watch the coal barges go by.
7: My dear chap, of course you can have my check. I just thought you'd sooner wait till Godiva's won the 4:30 and then you'd be owing me. Save paperwork, you see. Look, I can't say I like your attitude. I've a good mind to place my wages elsewhere. Place them where? How dare you? Now, look here. No, just a minute. I didn't mean it. I was just... Hello. I haven't given you my bet for Godiva yet. Hello. Oh, dear. Poor old Godiva. Another outing with nothing on.
8: Sorry to butt in, Mr. Lennox Brown, but the man from the Arts Council's still hoping to see you.
7: Oh, dear me. I'd forgotten all about him. Yeah. Tell him I'm tied up, would you?
8: Well, I told him that last time.
7: Well, then tell him I'm tied down.
8: Righty-ho, Mr. Lennox Brown.
7: Now, where can I place this bet? There must be some bookie I can sneak up on. General Assistance Department, Lennox Brown sneaking. Speaking.
9: Ah, got you at last. Your phone's been engaged for 20 minutes.
7: Ah, Sir Gregory. Yes. Well, now, I've been sorting out a problem with the livestock section.
9: What about the boats?
7: Oh, I'm so glad to hear. But, boats?
9: 5,000 boats ordered last week by the Ministry of Defence people. Where are they?
7: They have that ugly building at the end of Whitehall, Sir Gregory. You know, with the chip paint and the little bit of...
9: I know where the defence people are, man. I want to know where the boats are.
7: And the gas mask hanging in the window. Pardon?
9: The rubber boats, man. Tell whoever does the work at your place the defence people want their 5,000 rubber boats, and they want them now.
7: Just one moment, Sir Gregory. Mildred, ask Mr. Lamb to come in, will you? Now, don't worry, Sir Gregory, you can rely on me, and my kindest regards to Lady Petty.
6: Hello, Anne. If it's about the holiday rota, I've marked you down for the whole of August, as usual.
7: No. It's that order for the Ministry of Defence. I hope you haven't forgotten.
6: Of course not. The stuff's just arrived.
7: Good. What sort of size did you order?
6: Standard sizes.
7: No. I mean, how many men do you think they'll get in them?
6: Oh, I'd say... None.
7: Well, obviously, they want to put 2 or 3 soldiers in each.
6: Well, I know the government's making spending cuts, but that seems ridiculous.
7: Ridiculous?
6: I mean, if each soldier can't have his own pair of rubber boots, well, they won't have a leg to stand on.
7: Did you say rubber boots?
6: Well, that's what we're talking about, isn't it? 5,000 rubber boots you told me to order for the Ministry of Defence. They're already downstairs.
7: I think I'll just sit down a minute.
6: Right, I'll go and check the rubber boots and then we can...
7: Two!
6: Yes?
7: The order was for 5,000 rubber boats. B-O-A-T-S, boats.
6: Boats, but... I mean, the point is... Oh. Thank goodness we're both established staff.
7: Established you may be, but Sir Gregory can still transfer you to archives at Ballymuckie.
6: But that's in the Outer Hebrides. He wouldn't dare do that for just one teeny little mistake.
7: Two. Defence urgently want 5,000 boats, which they haven't got. What we have got is 5,000 boots, which no one wants, and we'll have to pay for them. If you've got that in your head, you've got it in a nutshell.
6: I suppose Ballymuckie might not be bad in the summer.
7: I'm told they don't have one.
6: I wonder if I could return those boots. Can I borrow the intercom one? Mildred, get the name and number of that boot firm, will you, and bring in a copy of our letter.
7: Oh, you've let me down on this one, too. Have I got to do everything myself?
6: But when this wouldn't have happened if you'd written it properly instead of scribbling it on your blotter between your pool's perm and a recipe for beetroot gin.
2: Footwear.
6: Oh, thank you. Exchange, get me Upper Claithwick 4422, please, and ask for the manager. We're in trouble, Mildred, and I thought today was going to be a happy day. I had a good omen.
2: What was that, Mr. Lamb?
6: Well, while I was shaving, the toast caught fire as usual.
2: Oh, is that good?
6: Not normally, but today the coffee boiled over and put it out. Hello, Fosdick Footwear. This is the General Assistance Department at the Ministry.
11: Oh, hi. Fosdick here. You get the boats all right?
6: Yes.
11: Oh, lovely boat. Worth double the price. Strong, smart, durable.
6: We were wondering if you'd take them back.
11: Take them back? That rubbish? Not likely. They're old stuff on overtime to make them for you.
6: Well, they're strong, smart, durable, and worth double the...
11: God's wallet. Now mark it for them. Any rod, what could I do with 5,000 boats all the same foot?
6: Well, you could... What?
11: There'd be no use to us. It seemed an odd order in your letter, but he as fed the piper put us the parsnips.
6: Oh, but what's odd about our letter? Mildred, let me see that copy. Dear sirs, please supply 5,000 boots, right rubber, soldiers for the use of...
7: What's the matter with it? That sounded like right boots.
11: 5,000 right boots. It did seem odd, like the army hopping into battle on one foot. But I was not to reason why.
6: But couldn't you see it was a typing error? Why didn't you query it?
11: We don't query ministry orders. 5,000 right boots you ordered... And 5,000 right boots you've got. Don't you ministry folk play silly bunglers with me.
2: I'm ever so sorry, Mr. Lamb. That typewriter's got a mind of its own.
6: It's a pity we can't say the same of you.
7: Well, too, a pretty pickle you've landed yourself in.
2: What are we going to do, Mr. Lennox Brown?
7: Well, speaking for myself, I'm going home. Yes, it's gone 3 and I have a heavy weekend ahead of me.
6: Well, you can't just walk off to the station.
7: I don't intend to. I shall take a taxi as usual. Oh. Right, carry on too, Mildred. Have a nice weekend.
2: He don't care, does he?
6: He will when Sir Gregory hears about this. then the boot will be on the other side of his face.
2: Yeah, Sir Gregory's in a bad mood and all. He flattened Mr. Crawley's bowler hat down to the brim yesterday.
6: Well, I suppose it could have been worse.
2: Well, not much. It was still on Mr. Crawley's head.
6: Just think, when this gets out, public money spent on 5,000 boots, one-footed, unwanted, no one for the use of. There'll be questions in the House. All that stuff about government waste.
2: Squanderbugs at the ministry.
6: This is all your fault. You'll stay late tonight and get on with those redundancy reports.
2: We ain't got no redundancy reports.
6: We have now, and the first one's yours.
2: Oh, Mr. Lamb.
6: Unless we can find a solution. 5,000 boots, I ask you. 5,000 pairs we might have sold, but 5,000 all the same foot. It's like trying to sell a skipping rope to a man with gout.
2: Here, Mr. Lamb, I think you got it.
6: Gout?
2: No, the answer. You said 5,000 pairs we could sell.
6: Well, obviously people could use pairs.
2: So order 5,000 left boots and make up the pairs.
6: Mildred, you could be right. Make it 5,000 pairs of boots.
2: Yeah.
6: And then we can advertise them in those Saturday paper postal bargains. You know, where they offer ex-naval officers' horsehair underwear and ex-police women's outsized linoleum pyjamas, you know. Just one snag.
2: What's that?
6: Will Fosdick help, and could he send 5,000 left boots by Monday before the storm breaks?
2: Of course he will. More overtime for the staff. Now, here we are. Upper Claithwick, 4422.
7: Morning, too.
6: Afternoon, one. Hope you had a good weekend.
7: Oh, not bad at all. Racing on Friday and Saturday. Yesterday I played a spot of golf.
6: Oh, how was it?
7: Did rather well, as a matter of fact. Went round the dining room in 3 under par.
6: Isn't it time you tried a proper golf course?
7: Oh, I'm not sure I'm ready for that yet. Shove the paper bin over here, will you, and pass the balls from the filing cabinet.
6: Yeah, that's right.
7: Confidential draw, that's right.
6: Mm. I hope you didn't let our little footwear crisis spoil your weekend.
7: I'll try from here, I think. There we are.
6: Hmm? Only, I've got some good news for you. After you'd gone on Thursday, I had rather a brilliant idea. There's a delivery arriving today which should solve the problem.
7: Ah, that's better. That's good, isn't it? Problem? All the boot business, yes. Ah, well, I fixed all that on Friday, too. Yes, there's no need to get excited about these things. Move the bin back a bit, will you?
6: Yeah, just a minute. You fixed the boot business?
7: A question of selling off a lot of right boots, wasn't it? Yes, well, I met this fellow in the bar at Sandown, some kind of a dealer. He agreed to take the lot. Sent his van to pick him up on Saturday.
6: You sell the boots? They've gone?
7: Well, of course, I mean, he won't pay cross price. He's breaking them up, I think. Still, the main thing is we got rid of them. I think as bad as being stuck with a lot of right boots.
6: I wouldn't bank on that one.
7: You said you had some good news for me.
6: I'm not sure you'll want to hear it now.
7: Well, I think I'll just try that shot again.
2: Sorry to interrupt, but I just thought you'd like to know the 5,000 left boots have arrived.
7: Two? I don't understand. But
6: I wonder what the digs are like at Ballymucky.
12: Hi, Mother. Did you read this on the front page? Great boat scandal. £4 million worth of rubber boots, all left-footed, lie rotting in London. Bought by the government, they have been neither used nor paid for. When asked about this, a government spokesman who would not give his name said he had nothing to say. Isn't it marvellous? £5 million down the drain, and you had to pay a tenner on your new teeth.
13: I should like to ask the minister if he is aware that £10 million of public money has been spent on redundant left boots. There have been many recent cases of government waste, notably these left-footed boots, and I should like to know what steps the government means to take in these.
2: Hello, they're going to resign over them boots?
8: Well, I don't think they'll actually resign, Mildred. Sir Gregory's given Mr. Lamb and LB 24 hours to find a good use for the boots. After that, it's the axe.
2: The axe? You mean Mr. Lennox Brown and Mr. Lamb? Beheaded? In the Tower of London? Oh, they wouldn't do that just for... Will he let us watch?
8: It's just an expression, Mildred.
2: Oh.
8: Oh, here, I've got to do something about Mr. Gross.
2: Mr. Gross?
8: Yes, Mr. Gross from the Arts Council. I'll have to interrupt them, even if they are having a crisis meeting. Excuse me, Mr. Lennox Brown.
14: Oh, one moment, Crawley, please. Now, this is urgent, too. The trickiest problem we've had. We can't relax till we've got the answer.
6: Yes, but...
14: There's no buts about it. Now, look what it says in this paper. The competition closes tomorrow.
6: But the boots, what are we going to do about the boots?
14: I can't understand it. I cut them out every day and put them in the urgent tray. No one ever touches that.
6: This department's on the brink of disaster, and all you can think about is winning 10 top disco records.
14: Not so, too. They're also offering £50 in cash. You can have the records. You can play them on your island in the Hebrides.
8: Mr. Lennox Brown...
6: I can't see any way out.
14: Well, it's no use getting excited. Now, keep calm and maybe it'll all knit together.
8: Sorry to interrupt, Mr. Lennox Brown, but that Arts Council person's still waiting to see you.
14: Oh, well, I can't see him now. Far too much on hand.
6: We ought to see him, Wan. We can't afford to upset more people.
14: Oh, very well, Crawley. Yes. Tell Mildred to let him in, will you?
8: Righty-ho, Mr. Lennox Brown.
14: How they expect us to work with all these visitors, I don't know.
6: We shan't get many visitors at Ballymucky. The boat goes out from the mainland just four times a year. And only comes back twice.
14: Well, it's no good being morbid, too.
6: 24 hours to get rid of 5,000 left boots. That's more than 3.5 boots a minute.
2: Council, sir.
14: Ah, come in, my dear chap. Take a chair.
15: I'm Gross.
6: Never mind, you can have the big chair.
14: I do apologise for keeping you waiting. A bit of a crisis, I'm afraid.
15: Oh, not at all, not at all. The boots on the other foot.
14: Pardon?
15: I should apologise for pestering you, but the Arts Council's organising this tour of the jungle areas of South America. Now, we heard that you were the people to fit us out. Tropical rations, mosquito netting, that sort of thing.
14: Well, I'm not sure that...
15: No, it's all tremendously exciting. We'll be visiting all the South American states, but most of the time, we'll be in the state of paranoia.
6: I can well believe it.
15: In paranoia, they still have actual headhunters, you know. Our aim is to show them the British way of life. You know the sort of thing. Discussion groups, Midsummer Night's Dream, cricket.
14: Cricket?
15: In collaboration with the Sports Council, of course. And football. They play some football already, apparently, but all barefoot. We've got to teach them, you see, to wear boots.
14: Oh, well, that's very interesting, Mr. Slob.
6: Did you say you were going to get the headhunters to wear boots?
15: For football, you see. More civilized than barefoot. Don't know how they'll take it, of course.
6: They could find it strange at first, unless, of course, you... silly of it. Unless you get them used to it gradually, do you see? Say, start them off with just one boot each.
15: Start them off with... Oh, what a wonderful idea! You mean each player has one boot and one barefoot?
14: Excellent thought.
15: Oh, just one snag, though. Where on earth could one get a large number of boots all the same foot?
6: Yeah, I don't want to... I mean, you know, I don't want to promise anything, but... We might be able to help you,
15: Doctor. Oh, you general assistant chaps are remarkable. Sure you don't mind?
14: No, not at all, my dear chap. No, I mean, we'll have them delivered with your tropical netting and the mosquito rations.
15: Oh, splendid. I mustn't keep you any longer. I've got to choose the plays we're putting on for the headhunters. I thought Midsummer Night's Dream, Look Back in Anger.
6: How about one for the pot?
15: Excellent. Oh, dear, you have been kind. Bye-zee-bye.
14: You see, too? I said it would all knit together, didn't I?
6: Yes, but I never thought we'd find a knit like that.
2: Excuse me, Mr. Lennox Brown, but Mr. Crawley's a bit worried about that job for the milk marketing board.
14: Ah, yes, yes. We supplied refrigerated lorries to take 1 million gallons of milk from Cornwall to Scotland.
2: Yes, sir, and they've gone and done the job, but it turns out the lorries wasn't refrigerated.
14: Well, have them send the stuff direct to the board headquarters.
2: The milk board?
14: No, the cheese board. You see, Mildred, the vital thing is to keep calm. I mean, look at that trouble last month with those wretched boots. I solved that, didn't I?
6: One, the payment for the boots has arrived from Paranoia.
14: Oh, good. Well, get it to the Treasury straight away and that'll balance our books. Sir Gregory will be delighted.
6: I wouldn't be too sure, then.
14: What are you looking so worried about? They've paid in full, haven't they?
6: I don't know. I'm not sure of the rate of exchange.
14: Rate of exchange? What on earth are you talking about?
6: Well, how do you work out the value of 10 tons of crocodile eggs and 92 shrunken heads?
0: Stumbling on as the men from the Ministry were Richard Murdoch and Derek Giler. Other essential personnel were Norma Ronald, Ronald Badley and John Graham. The program was written and produced by Edward Taylor.

0: Hold it. 15 seconds from now, you'll see the picture he just took. See? With a Polaroid land camera, you get bright, sharp pictures in 15 seconds. Snap, pull, peel. It's that easy. Is there any better way to get pictures of the family?
1: Inside every Cape Plum, there's a nice, clean stone asking to be let out. There's a very sweet sound to Cape Plums when you have them for afters.

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3: 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And here he is, it's not an Easter bunny, but his nose twitches, Bob Hope!
4: How do you do, ladies and gentlemen? This is Bob Globetrotter Hope saying I'm rushing east after tonight's show. Not that I'm in a rut. I may have to appear before Congress and tell them what's what. Senator McCarthy got hold of my red flannels and they didn't keep their trap shut. Yes, sir, after the program tonight, I'm flying to New York to do a television show. I'm not on till Easter Sunday, but they need a few days to attach the strings to my head. It's an Easter TV show. It'll be shown out here a week later. That's great. I can lay them in New York and hatch them the next week in my own house. I wasn't going to go on television until they perfected one feature, and they finally did. It's called Money. After all these years of turning down offers, I finally said yes. I feel just like Elizabeth Taylor. I'm lovely, I'm engaged, I'm nervous. But I was really thrilled when the Frigidaire people insisted on me for their Easter television show. Then this morning I saw their ad in the paper. Folks, tune in on Bob Hope this Easter and have an egg roll in your own home. But I've been on television before. My nose is still tender from the last time I was on. Everyone kept twisting the wrong knob. I'm a television fan. I love those old movies on television because they're so mysterious. Before you can figure out which are the bad men, you have to figure out which are the men. But I've been walking around town memorizing my lines for this television show, and I must have been memorizing out loud. When I left the Brown Derby today, the waiter said, "Who cares if you love me passionately? What about a tip?" For my TV show, I wanted to get it. I sure did. Yes, I did. And for my TV show, I wanted to get a tan, so I spent the week at Palm Springs. Palm Springs, that's Cyril's with cactus. You know, for television, you have to be at least mahogany, or you look like you just climbed over the wall. I love Palm Springs with the desert, the sunshine, the beautiful girls relaxing by the swimming pool. They have to relax in those bathing suits. They break the law if they move. And while I was there this past week, I decided to go western, so I stopped at a dude ranch. That's a motel for blisters. And everybody dresses western. I saw one guy in a 10-gallon hat, another fellow in a 3-gallon hat, and Phil Harris came by wearing a fifth. I'll never forget the roping contest. I jumped off my horse, grabbed the bull by the horns, and he looked up at my face and said, "Traitor." And they had wonderful entertainment at the rodeo. The sons of the pioneer were there, Lindsay, Philip, Dennis, and Gary. And It was hot down there, and instead of putting on suntan lotion, I made a mistake and poured Spry all over my body. You're now looking at the only actor in Hollywood with a flaky crust. You know, it's so healthy down in Palm Springs all winter, they've only sold one bottle of antihistamine pills. And Sinatra's using those for golf balls. I'll never forget the first time Sinatra came to Palm Springs. Two vultures circled over him, and one of them said to the other, if we knew he was coming, I'd have baked a cake.

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ladies and gentlemen, as you've heard, Bob Hope leaves after the show tonight for New York City, where he will appear on his first television show on Easter Day. We now find Bob at his house, where Doris Day is helping him pack.

0: Bob, as I was saying, what I don't understand is why you were chosen for this Easter television show.
1: Why, what do you mean?
0: Well, why didn't they pick somebody like Fred Allen or Jack Benny?
1: Oh, it's not so hard to figure. Can't you understand why the Frigidaire Company wanted me instead of those guys?
0: Because you're built more like an icebox?
1: Don't tell me my vegetable compartment is showing. Doris, don't bother your pretty little head about what I want to do in the television show. You're supposed to be helping me pack. Just hand me the stuff and I'll put it in the suitcase.
0: Okay. Cufflinks.
1: Cufflinks.
0: Shirt.
1: Shirt.
0: Necktie.
1: Necktie.
0: Butterfly net.
1: My lace nightgown.
0: Well, what's that hanging around the neck of it?
1: A bow and arrow. I walk in my sleep and I might run into the wild goose.
0: Handkerchief. Necktie.
1: Necktie. You know, Doris, I'm a little worried about my first television show.
0: Why?
1: Well, some people just don't fit the medium. You heard about Sidney Greenstreet on television, didn't you?
0: Sidney Greenstreet?
1: Yeah, by the time they got back far enough to get him in focus, the cameraman was treading water off Redondo Beach. Pass me some more stuff, Doris.
0: All right. Cold cream?
1: Cold cream. Hey, that reminds me. I wonder if I'll have a makeup problem for television. I'd like to look great for the cameras. In fact, I want to come out looking like about a 25-year-old boy.
0: Chemtone?
1: Never mind. Here I am worried about my video debut, and you're no help at all.
0: Well, now, what is there to worry about,
1: Bob? Plenty. They tell me those cameras will exaggerate my most prominent feature.
0: Aren't they a little late for that?
1: Serious. Those cameras do actually enlarge your features, Doris. I saw Cary Grant on television, and with that hole in his chin, he looks like his nose is peeking down an elevator shaft. And you should see how Crosby's head and ears come out.
0: How?
1: A bowling ball going to lunch with two flying saucers. Wait, let's have some more of my clothes, Doris.
0: Okay. Sweater.
1: Sweater.
0: Bed slippers.
1: Bed slippers. Hey, Doris, you want to hear the opening joke I'm using on the Easter Frigidaire program?
0: Not especially.
1: Well, just... The announcer comes out and he says to me, "Say, Bob, do you know a girl by the name of Lorna Doone?" And I say, "No, I don't know about Lorna Doone, but I go with a sister, nothing doing." Oh, no! Well, Doris, what do you think of it?
0: Erwick.
1: I don't care what you think, Doris. You just tune into that television show and believe me. Come in.
2: Hello, Doris. Hello, Mr. Ho. Oh, I'm so glad I got here before you finished packing. I brought you some food to put in your suitcase.
1: Oh, thanks, Miss Ryan, but I really won't need any.
2: Oh, yes, you will. I always take some along.
1: Food?
2: Oh, yes. I know I'm going to get hungry in my berth at night, so I always tuck a couple of hard-boiled eggs in my pajamas. I did it. They weren't hard-boiled.
1: You mean...
2: Yes. All the way to Chicago, I had to sleep sunny side up. Why did they pick you for that Easter television show?
1: Oh, I'm getting tired of that question, Miss Ryan, but it was partly because of my youthful appearance. You realize I'm one of the few comedians with no gray in his hair.
2: Yes, why is that?
0: Esquire shoe polish?
1: You've helped me too much already, so if you don't mind...
2: I tried to get into television. Did I tell you about it? NBC were using me as a test for colored television.
1: Oh, color?
2: Oh, yes, but it wasn't very satisfactory. For some reason or other, my complexion doesn't come out tan or pink or flesh-colored.
1: Well, how does yours come out?
2: Stucco. I wouldn't mind that, but my hair comes out a tile red.
0: Well, what about it?
2: Well, with a stucco complexion, tile red hair, and wrinkles like Venetian blinds, I look like something the FHA said no to.
1: And the foundation's a little wobbly, too, but it was nice of you to combine this one.
2: Well, it was no trouble, and I'll be anxious to see your Frigidaire show on Easter Sunday.
1: Glad you got it in there. Thank you very much. Anyway, I think you'll enjoy it, Miss Ryan. We'll have Dinah Shore, Douglas Fairbanks Jr., that wonderful English comedian, Beatrice Lee, and naturally everybody will be seeing me for the first time.
0: Erwick.
1: Wait a minute. Pack that Erwick once.
2: Well, I I'll be looking forward to your Easter show, Mr. Hope. But it won't be a novelty for my Uncle Julius.
1: Why not?
2: Well, it's quite a story. You see, Uncle Julius is very nearsighted, and he's crazy about Arthur Godfrey.
1: Uh-huh.
2: The trouble is, we can't get Arthur Godfrey on our television set.
1: Well, what do you do?
2: We just put a picture of you in there and tell Uncle Julius that Godfrey's been sick.
1: That makes sense.
2: Yes, and it worked out just fine until last week when we got your picture in upside down.
1: What happened?
2: Uncle Julius just sat there and said, "Gee, I didn't know those Studebakers had their noses so close to the ground."
1: Well, I'd better say goodbye to you too, Doris, so I'll be late at the airport.
0: Goodbye, Bob, and good luck on the show.
1: Thank you, Alan. Well, here's a cab. I'll get right in. Oh, take me out to the airport, driver.
3: Okay, Max. Sit back in the seat.
1: Like you doing driving a cab?
3: Oh, I just do this as a sideline. It's not my regular job.
1: Oh, really? What is your regular job?
3: I'm the Chattanooga shoe shine boy.
1: Oh, stop.
3: I'm a great big bundle of.
1: Yeah, I know. Okay. No hot licks. Just keep your hands on the wheel, please. Come on, will you drive me to the airport, please? I just can't get over a woman your age driving a cab.
3: Oh, I'd do anything for a buck. I've been driving a cab. I've been driving a cab for 3 years, and you know what?
1: What?
3: Tomorrow, I get my driver's license.
1: You mean you've been driving without a license?
3: Doesn't everybody in California?
1: You got nothing but pedestrians here. You got a point.
3: What are you going to the airport for, Sonny?
1: Well, I'm going to New York to do a television show for Frigidaire. I'm Bob Hope.
3: Bob Hope?
1: Mm-hmm.
3: Why, I saw you in the first movie you ever made. Oh, you were wonderful.
1: Well, thank you.
3: We don't make pictures like the Great Train Robbery anymore.
1: Say, you're a real cutie pie.
3: Oh, now, you cut that out. You're old enough to be my father.
1: Can't you go a little faster, please? Stopping at this gas station.
3: I gotta fill her up.
4: What do you have, ma'am?
3: 10 gallons, please.
4: A regular or apple?
3: Neither. Lydia Pinkham.
1: This could be Al Jolson and Slack.
3: I'll do anything for a buck. Here you are, Sonny. That'll be $1.80.
1: Okay, can you break a five?
3: Sure, I got the change right here in my stocking.
1: In your stocking?
3: Yes, it's my mad money.
1: You have mad money?
3: Yes, every time I look at my legs, I get mad.
1: Goodbye.
5: United Airlines, flight number 42 for Chicago and New York, now loading passengers at gate number 7.
1: Gee, it's good to be flying again. Hey, I know almost everybody in United Airlines. I think I'll go up front and say hello to the pilot. Well, hello there, Captain. Mind if I... Don't tell me you're the pilot.
3: Sure, I'd do anything for a pilot.

0: Ladies and gentlemen, one of the best-known children's stories is Mark Twain's Tom Sawyer, a story that will live forever. Tonight, as a special pre-Easter treat for the kiddies, we present a story that is not long for this world. Bob Hope's Tom Sawyer.
1: Tom Sawyer, you get out of bed this minute.
2: Okay, Aunt Polly.
1: Tom, you're certainly a trial. Look at your hair. I'm going to have to give you a haircut right now.
2: Oh, please, Aunt Polly, I don't want a haircut. Don't put a soup...
1: Don't flatter yourself. Where's the egg cup? Promising me that you'd whitewash the back fence. Now, you just get a bucket of whitewash and do it right now.
2: Go on
1: now.
2: Now I gotta paint that old fence. I never have any fun. Someday Aunt Polly will be sorry. I'll throw myself in the river and drown myself. When they bring me home, my poor little body will be all full of water. And when Aunt Polly starts to cry and puts her arms around me, I'll squirt all that water in her face. I'm not gonna paint the fence. A new girl just moved in down the street. I think I'll go look her over. Hello.
3: Hello.
2: So you're a little girl, aren't you?
3: Yes. You're a little boy, aren't you?
2: How long have you been a little girl?
3: Oh, all my life. How long have you been a little boy?
2: Ever since I found out there were little girls. What's your name?
3: Becky, what's yours?
2: Tom Sawyer.
3: What are you doing around here, Tom?
2: I'm playing hooky.
3: Oh, I'm glad. I thought it was your real nose.
2: Ellie?
3: Oh, gee, I'm so happy you came over to my yard, Tom. Let's play house. You be the husband and I'll be the wife.
2: Well, we just met. Why should we start fighting? Becky, how about if I kiss you, huh?
3: Gee, Tom, you're awful bold.
2: Yep, I don't even know about the birds and the bees. I even know about them. Yes, I do. Yes, I do.

0: Yes, I do. I know all about it, yes, sir. But there's one thing I don't understand.
1: What's that?
0: Well, I get the part about the bees, but how do you kiss a girl with a worm in your mouth? Ready or not, Becky, I'm going to kiss you.
1: Oh, gee, Tom, where'd you learn to kiss like that?
0: I used to be a tester in a bubblegum factory.
2: Tom, Tom Sawyer!
0: That's my aunt calling.
2: Tom, where are you?
0: I'm painting the fence. I'm painting the fence. Quick, Becky, goodbye kiss.
2: Tom, put some thinner in the whitewash. It sounds sticky.

0: Gee whiz, this is an awful big fence to paint. Someday I'll get even with Aunt Polly. I'll get even with the whole world.
1: Hiya, Tom.
0: Oh, hiya, Huckleberry.
1: Hey, want to go fishing, Tom?
0: Fishing? I can go fishing any day, but how often do you get a chance to whitewash a fence? You want to get in on it, Huck?
1: Nope.
0: Takes a lot of skill to paint a fence. I wouldn't let just anybody try it, but we're buddies. I'll give you a chance.
1: Nope.
0: Why not?
1: I read the book. Hey, Tom, you hear about the big fire at the school?
0: What happened?
1: Nothing yet. I just got the matches. what just I hear about you being in a fight with Piggy Davis yesterday? I hear he beat you up.
0: Piggy Davis? That sissy, he couldn't hurt a flea.
1: Well, you sure look banged up.
0: Yeah, but he didn't hurt my fleas none. And besides, he didn't fight fair. He hit me when I was down.
1: Really?
0: Yeah, I should have stayed up in that tree. Come on, Huck, grab a brush.
1: Oh, I ain't got no time to paint the fence now. I'm running away from home. You want to leave home with me, Tom?
0: Boy, that would fix Aunt Polly. Where do we go?
1: Let's run away to California.
0: No, we're not that desperate. I know where we're going. Let's just take our raft and float down the river.
1: Okay, Tom. I'll meet you at the cove at midnight.
0: Okay. Gee, I wish Huck would get here. The river is so spooky at night, I'll sit here on the raft and wait for him.
2: What do you want, boy?
0: Hey, who are you?
2: Well, everybody calls me Three-Finger Joe.
0: Why do they call you Three-Finger Joe?
2: Because I got red hair.
0: You're not related to a cab driver, are you? No, I guess not. Say, look. This raft doesn't belong to you. You must have stole it from Huck Finn.
2: Yeah, I did, boy, and I'll hate myself for it in the morning. Hey, boy, can I take $5 from you till next Wednesday?
0: What do you need this money for?
2: It's for a good cause, son. It's a big firm that I'm connected with that has to keep going day and night.
0: What's that?
2: My stomach.
0: Well, why should I lend you any money? I didn't even know who you are.
2: Who, me? I'm a transient troubadour. A traveler along the shores of the Sea of Life.
0: What does that mean?
2: I'm a bum. Now, you know why I'm a bum?
0: No.
2: It's on account of my ex-wife.
0: What a brute.
2: I curse the day I met her.
0: You do?
2: Yep. I'll never forget it. I was in a hog calling contest, and when I got through yelling, there she was. She was so homely, she even confused animals. Every time I come home from work, my hound dog would have her up a tree.
0: Well, she was still your wife. How come you're not with her anymore?
2: Oh, I don't know. Just lucky, I guess. And now I'm just a hobo heading down the river.
0: That's where I'm going. I'm running away from home, Joe.
2: Why's that, boy?
0: Because my Aunt Polly always makes me paint the fence. She's real mean. That's because she's got a lot of money and nobody loves her.
2: A lot of money, huh? Come here, boy. I want to talk to you.
3: Tom! Tom Sawyer! You get out there and paint that fence right now.
0: Oh, gee.
2: Now, listen to your Aunt Polly, boy.
0: All right, Uncle Joe.

0: for the memory. This opportunity, along with NBC, to wish you happy Easter time in all sincerity. And thank you so much. And thanks for the memories of happy tots at play who run and laugh all day. 'Cause Easter seals have helped to heal the crippled kids who say, we thank you so much.
1: Ladies and gentlemen, you live on the New York end of the coaxial cable and have neighbors who own a TV set. 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Only wish we had time to mention all the talent we'll have with us. Beatrice Lilly, Dinah Shore, Douglas Fairbanks Jr., Hal Leroy, Hopalong Hope, and a dozen more great acts to give you an hour and a half full of comedy, music, and action. And brother, I mean action. We're going to start in vertical and wind up horizontal. But don't forget, Sunday night, 5:30 to 7, Eastern Standard Time on NBC TV for the biggest thing since Out of Duty. And folks, between now and next Sunday, let's finish America's biggest job, the Red Cross Drive. And while the pocketbook is open, let's dig out a 5 or 10 spot for those wonderful Easter seals. Thanks a lot, and we'll be TVing you all Sunday. Good night.

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2: Fantastic.
1: I mean, they look the same, don't they?
2: Might look the same, but they don't taste the same.
1: Ah, you can't tell the difference.
2: Well, I can. The cheapen's yours.
3: Bird's eye. 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

0: This is Ken Carpenter welcome you to Philco Radio Time, produced and transcribed in Hollywood with John Scott Trotter, his orchestra and chorus, Skip Henderson, and Bing's guests, William Frawley, Leo McCary, and the lovely Metro Golden Mare star, Judy Garland. And here's Bing Crosby himself.
1: Oh, I'm not myself tonight, Ken, with Leo McCary, Bill Frawley, and Judy Garland coming up. I'm in a
2: dither. Oh, now, don't get excited, Bing. Aunt Judy is here to hold your hand.
1: Glad to see you, Judy.
2: Say, Bing, before I forget it, I want to congratulate you on that lovely color picture of you on the cover of March Photoplay magazine. You look like the man of distinction without a glass in your hand.
1: I thought it was rather an attractive pastel. I wonder who posed for it.
2: And Photoplay is so interesting and thrilling.
1: Did you read it?
2: Mm-hmm.
1: They didn't mention the fact there, did they, that I still owe Paul Whiteman $46?
2: No, I don't believe that's in the story.
1: Good, I won't have to pay him now. Anyhow, Judith, I'm happy you're here, and I wonder if it wouldn't be a good idea for us to blend our voices in a little tune titled Connecticut, sort of say hello to the folks there.
2: Good heavens, does this program go all the way to Connecticut?
1: If we holler real loud, they're going to hear us in Hartford, I promise you.

0: Connecticut is the place for me to be.
1: Connecticut is the place for me.
0: Oh, yes, it's such a great day for a late date with a mate just waiting for you.
1: And every Yale guy is a male guy through
0: and through. That's a New Haven.
1: It's never humdrum date and some charm with a strum and a guitar.
0: You'll find the chicks liquor and they mix much quicker by far.
1: Sounds like a great day.
0: It's pick and spanner.

0: it still will be my home. 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
1: Had a spree in gay Paris. Those mademoiselles were mighty cute. They zoo. A circle of glow.
0: Circle of
1: glow.
0: The
1: seen all its wonders.
0: Seen all its wonders.
1: Known all its glow.

0: I'll bet the people in Connecticut will be thrilled to hear that song.
1: Why? Because they live in Connecticut?
0: Because they have Philco Radio.
1: You sneak.
0: Well, Bing, no matter where people live, they're happy just to have a Philco Radio.
2: Oh, I suppose then if somebody had a Philco Radio and no house to live in, they'd be happy?
3: Good girl, Judy.
0: Why, yes, Miss Garland, I'm sure they would.
1: I know a fellow who has a great big Philco console and no house, and he definitely is not happy.
0: Why not?
1: No shower bath.
2: Certainly. 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
0: Well, let's take it up with Philco. 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
1: Oh, you're just out of your mind, can't you?
0: Of course I am, Bing. 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
1: Switching from the 1201, we turn blithely and lively to the 303, Rosabel McGee. I got a girl that's mighty sweet, with big blue eyes and tiny feet. Her name is Rosabel McGee. She tips the scale at 303, oh gee. But ain't it grand to have a gal so big and fat that when you go to hug her, you don't know where you're at? You have to take a piece of chalk in your hand. You hug her ways and chalk a mark to see where you began. One day, I was a-huggin' and a-chalkin'

Nobody ever says that I'm weak. My bones don't ache and my joints don't creak. Listen at him. But I go absolute.

0: It was the Hooper survey.
1: Very nice thing, but I'm a little worried about that song.
2: Why?
1: I'm afraid it might bring back stylish thoughts.
2: Yeah, I hope so. Then I won't feel so self-conscious.
3: Hello, Bing. Hi, Judy.
1: Well, it isn't so folly.
3: Yes.
2: Crawley, may I tell you, you're looking nice and shiny and pink tonight.
3: I've got color and I feel great.
2: Yeah?
3: Say, Bing, did you see Photoplay magazine this month?
2: Yes, I thought it was wonderful.
3: Wonderful isn't the word for it. There's an ad on page 132 that made a new man of me.
1: An ad?
3: Yes, an ad. You know, Judy, for years I've been suffering cold chest misery. And I found relief by the moist heat of antiphlogistine.
2: Antiphlogistine?
3: Yes, but I've satisfied you to just call it anti-flow.
2: Anti-flow.
3: And I'll tell you, Bing, since I tried this stuff, I'm singing like a bird.
2: Well, that reminds me, Bill, you know that you and I haven't beat up a ballad in quite a span.
3: Well, the fault is yours. The same old gang is still hanging around the Derby, Bob, Cobb, and all the rest. You never come around and harmonize with us anymore.
2: Well, I've been pretty tired lately, Bill. I'm shooting the road to Rio with Hope.
3: Mm.
2: He gets me to yawning by noon, and by 6 o'clock, I'm fit for nothing but the feathers.
3: Doubt it, but he'll do it every time.
2: Anyway, Bill, why don't you and I have a go at one of our old favorites right now?
3: Well, we better go out in the hall and limber up.
2: Let's play it safe and go out in the alley, huh?
3: Good.
1: Oh, wait just a minute, John. I'm not going to leave me here standing with egg on my face.
2: Oh, yes, Judy, but you have a song in your heart.
1: Well, aren't we fortunate that John Scott Trotter has an arrangement of it?
4: Whatever way we get into song.

0: That was fine, Judy. Did Trotter play all right for you?
1: Oh, he was great, Bing. How did you and Bill do with your rehearsal, I thought?
2: Well, we kicked that all over the alley.
3: We're going to kick it around right here.

0: they ain't got what you got. 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
1: Keep it nice and low. There's no reason folks should know.

0: fellas. 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
1: Well, that's mainly due to because they don't hang around the barbershop.
2: I just want to ask you, why don't you drop over to the barbershop some afternoon? Our quartet needs a fifth.
1: Bring it with you when you come.
2: Yeah, try and get one of the Walker boys. Well, some of the way, I wonder where Leo McCary is.
1: Oh, he'll be along in a minute.
0: Well, he certainly is a wonderful director. You know, Bells of St. Mary's won the Philatelic Gold Medal.
2: And incidentally, Judy, you were right up there among the top actresses.
0: Well, forget about me. Let's talk about McCary. I think he's a genius.
1: McCary is not only a genius, he's not here yet. You know, that fellow, he doesn't direct you. He hypnotizes you into being good. When he steps on the set with his magnetic voice, you can't help but know that it can only be...
3: Well, if it isn't Leo McCary, myself. Hello, Leo, old boy.
0: I could have sworn that was my line.
3: Me, I should have attended rehearsal.
1: Hello, Sangali.
4: Hello, Trilby.
1: How are you feeling tonight, Influence?
4: Just fine, theme song.
0: Have you seen Photoplay this month?
4: I'll say, and boy, what a thrill. No more tight chest for me. Addie Flo did it again.
1: I got to get me some of that stuff. My muscles are just twitching for it.
0: Me too!
2: And it's also good for simple sprains and bruises. It produces smiles, provokes laughter, strengthens weak ankles, self-stab propane, still flat tires, still next to... Well, maybe I better pull up. Let's forget about the muscles for a minute.
1: Say, Leo, you know, I've always wanted to find out from you just how good an actor is Bing. Nice thing he ever said about me.
3: Oh, I was just kidding. Of course, Bing's a good actor. I think he's one of the best romantic leads in Hollywood of his generation. Listen.
0: When are you going to direct a picture with Bob Hope in it?
3: Oh, any day now. I can't stay on top forever. I happen to have here in my pocket a copy of a play that was written by Bob Hope.
0: A play?
1: Well, I don't see why Hope can't write a play. All it takes is a pencil, paper, and some brains. Kids loaded with pencils and paper.
0: Oh, now, let's not be too hasty, boys. I know Bob, and I bet he did nothing but work on this play.
3: That's the trouble with it. All work and no play.
1: I'm not afraid to take a chance on it. I spent most of my life in vaudeville.
3: Why, Phil, don't tell me you were born in the state.
1: Of course not. What did I do for an encore?
2: Well, if we're going to do it, gee whiz, let's get at it. Give me that script, Leo. That's kind of tough to read, isn't it? Wrote it with white ink, huh?
0: That's too thick.
2: Well, go ahead, Leo. Speak up.
3: I don't like my next line. I thought.
2: Well, in that case, oh. This looks pretty good, though. So this is bad for Hope. It's about a songwriter. Get this title. The Boarding House Explosion or Rumors Are Fine.
1: I'll try it again. I heard that joke on Hope's program.
3: I've heard it on everybody's program.
1: Gentlemen. However, on with the play. Now, Leo, you're the father. Judy, you're the mother. Bill Frawley and I are your children, and we have a pet monkey.
0: Ah, thank goodness there's something around the house with hair on.
1: Get out of here. Ladies and gentlemen, as you listen to Mr. McCary portray the role of the father, please bear in mind that he dropped a wife.
2: Blair wants to play a solo yet. Put him on the hour of charm. You can't put a solo here.
1: Please bear in mind that as you listen to Mr. McCary portray the father, I want you to remember that he's been telling me how to act for the last 3 years. Set the scene, John. Now.

0: is the character of the struggling but talented songwriter who writes tunes exactly like Irving Berlin, a month after Berlin is published now. Curtain, we now take you to the home of Barney Dean, songwriter.
1: Blue sky, smiling at them. That's the word I was looking for. Darling, I've done it again.
2: Listen, do you realize that we're starving? We haven't had any nourishment for weeks. I don't care so much for myself, but what about Tom and Jerry?
1: It's a little early, but I'll join you.
2: No, I mean Tom and Jerry are children.
1: It seems like only yesterday when I read Brown's lullaby for them.
2: It was only yesterday.
3: Hello, Mom.
4: Hello, Hi, Daddy.
2: Tom and Jerry, look at your curls. Have you been fighting again?
4: Well, Tom had it coming to him, Mom. He took my doll.
2: Well, you can get another doll.
4: Not like this one. She's the classiest dame in town.
1: It's about time you kids got home. Here comes the old lamplighter down the street. The old lamplighter. I could compose that, too. Make a note of that on one of the children's foreheads.
2: There's room enough on this forehead for a verse and two chords.
4: Get up. No cracks, Mom, please.
2: Now, Tom, I thought I told you to wash your neck.
3: I did, Mom.
2: Then why are your hands so dirty?
3: I'm washing my neck.
4: Well, why didn't you take
2: them
4: out?
1: Will you kids keep quiet? I'm having a lot of trouble with this tune. Cheer Bucket Jim.
4: Cheer Bucket Jim. Who wrote that?
2: Nobody. That's why he's having so much trouble.
1: Quiet. Quiet. That's it. I've got it. I've done it again.
5: Somebody in here write a song called Tearbucket Jim?
1: Yes, did you?
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6: 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Papa sold the song!
4: Boy, will this burn up Irving Berlin. He thinks he writes everything.
5: This will burn up the country. Let's hear a chorus of it right now.
1: Okay, let's all sing and make it a family affair.
7: They call him Tearbucket Jim.
8: Bucket Jim.
7: Because everything happens to him.
8: Ooh.

0: when he quit his work, he wound up just a jerk.
1: Haven't you?

0: I go any place, people laugh in my face. But never mind about me, dear.
1: Happy birthday.

0: I'll take it. Mm-hmm. Hello? Yes? You did? Oh, really? Well, what do you know? That was Bell Ozanik, and he heard us broadcast Bob's play.
1: Wonderful. Is he buying the play?
0: Well, he's selling his radio.
1: Gee, I hope it isn't a Philco.
2: Well, of course it isn't, Bing. People aren't selling their Philcos. They're buying more of them. 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In that case, you can't miss with the Philco 1201, the easiest way to play records ever invented. Just slide a record in, and the 1201 does the rest automatically. 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It's actually two radios in one. 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A real powerhouse gets you stations that are hard to tune in, even on big sets. And it's a Philco. 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

0: do it for tonight, and I want to thank Judy Garland, Bill Frawley, and Leo McCary for coming over. And that really was Leo's song, so all complaints should be sent directly to him.
1: Well, I can take it.
0: Good night. Good night, folks.
2: Good
0: thank
2: night.
0: You. Good night, Bill.
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4: In Hollywood by Bill Morrow and Murdo McKenzie. 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Judy Garland appeared through arrangement with Metro-Goldwyn-Mayer, producers of the new murder mystery, Lady in the Lake, starring Robert Montgomery, Audrey Totter, and Lloyd Nolan. And remember, only Philco makes the 1201. 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
1: Hello, Tubby. Hello, Tubby. Hello! Hello! Achtung, Tubby! Hello, Tubby. Hello, Tubby.
2: Monday night at 7.
1: Ladies and gentlemen, we are privileged tonight to devote this whole program to that aspect of life which is of all-consuming interest and pleasure to every red-blooded Englishman.
3: We can't do a show about that.
2: No, I mean sport.
4: Oh, I thought he meant drinking.
5: I thought he meant...
6: Yes, you never think of anything else.
5: True.
1: And to assist in our program, our tribute to sportsmen all, we are privileged to have as our guest one of the greatest all-round authorities on sport in the country... Rachel Hayhoe Flint.
4: She wouldn't do it for the money.
1: Or, to put it another way, Frank Boff.
5: Hello. Did you hear that? Without a script, the man's a genius.
4: That's how they get these jobs, you see. You've got to have a knack for it.
5: What do I do now?
1: Just as I thought, flash in the pan. Give Dickie Davis a ring.
5: Why?
1: Saw him on the box last night looking rather pretty.
7: May I ask which, if any, of you lunatics is in charge of this farrago?
4: He's rallying.
7: Rallying today comes from Moorstone Park. Where two bent minis have just gone backwards round a corner and covered Murray Walker in cinders. Well, you've got a laugh, haven't you? With that, over to Eddie Waring in a lady's sauna bath.
5: Frank, drink this.
7: What is it?
5: It's a drawing of a glass of water I just did.
7: Well, that's no good to me.
5: Why?
7: You've just handed it to me upside down.
5: Oh, I'm sorry. Covered your trousers with a drawing of water. Here, have another one.
7: Ah, that's better. Now, where was I?
4: Standing next to Tim and you blacked out. Mind you, he has that effect on a lot of people. He puts garlic butter on his hair.
1: Well now, Frank, returning to our theme, with all your experience, who was the greatest sport you've ever known?
7: Well, I can't mention her name, but she was a clippy in Barnes.
1: No, I really meant in the field of physical endeavour, an all-rounder.
7: Oh, she was all right. Hampered and all by that ticket machine, she could still do
1: please,
7: a very...
1: Please, you're living in the past.
7: Well, it's cheaper that way.
4: Now, just a minute, Mr. Bow.
7: Boff.
4: Although you're a guest on this programme...
7: I beg your pardon?
4: I said although.
7: Although.
4: We should make up your mind.
1: The mere mention of sport sets my pulse racing.
7: Racing today comes from Kempton Park, where Arthur... where Arthur Gunge is examining a 2-year-old in the paddock, and St. John Fetlock is wrestling with an 18-year-old in the stables. The runners and riders are all in the frame, so over to Eddie Waring in a foot clinic.
5: Mr. Boo?
7: Boff.
5: Sorry, Boff. Throth out this programme.
7: Now, look, I'm sorry.
5: What is it? Come on, cow it up.
7: Cough!
5: All right, Mr. Cough.
7: Boff!
5: I'm going to hit him in a minute.
7: Now, look, why don't we put an end to all this confusion? Why don't you simply call me Frank?
1: Why?
7: Well, that's my name.
1: What a pathetic excuse.
4: Maybe, please... get on with the programme.
7: I'm having second thoughts about this programme. I normally mix with people like Fred Truman and Jimmy Hill.
4: Don't worry, your secret is safe with us.
1: Fred Truman, isn't he the one who does the price review on Nationwide?
7: No, that's Valerie Singleton.
1: Oh, was she ever a fast bowler?
7: No, but I believe she was a bat.
1: Really?
7: Yes, haven't you seen her two long pointed teeth? Oh, well, if you're listening, Val, just a joke. Please don't bite me in the neck tomorrow night.
1: And now... over to Twickenham, where, just behind the goalposts, a Welshman is having a pudding, a leak.
8: Well, the first 20 minutes here have been very interesting. There's been some pretty good forward play, but there's also been a lot of scrimmaging and mauling. The game's held up at the moment, however, as they've just realised they haven't got a ball.
7: Well, that's ridiculous. They'd have had a ball at Twickenham. They never play without a ball. I mean, surely, well, I feel a song coming on. With a song in my heart, I behold your adorable face.
1: You did.
5: Very good for his age, isn't he?
1: How old is he?
4: I don't know, but he did the commentary on Gentleman Jim Corbett's last bare-knuckle fight.
7: I heard that. I didn't come on this programme to be insulted.
5: What other reason is there?
7: Well, I was told that if I came on this programme, I could display my, what do you call it?
1: I don't know what you call it, Frank, but there's no point in displaying it on radio.
7: Oh, no, no, I meant my dramatic prowess. Oh.
9: Well, would you like to do some impersonations?
7: No.
9: And so you shall.
7: Oh, all right. Here, Humphrey Bogart. Okay, Blue Eyes, and now back to the second half of our rugby league game. Tommy Cooper, Tommy Cooper. Over to Manchester's women's swimming baths. Just like that. These voices are uncanny, aren't they? But I'm having a little bit of trouble with my material.
1: Well, Frank, the theme of this programme is pretty elastic, so...
7: Well, how can you do a whole show about pretty elastic?
1: How can I put it another way?
4: Red suspenders.
1: No, no, what I... What I mean is we have a broad base.
7: Speak for yourself.
1: What I really mean is, although we're doing this programme on sport, we do have dramatic interludes and humorous vignettes, so if you'd like to join in, please do.
7: Oh, do I have to wear makeup?
1: No more than usual. Here. Here we go.
4: The scene is the Pavilion Brighton in the year 1780. Approaching is one of the most colourful figures in English history.
10: Hello there.
4: Not you.
7: Stat me victuals, Beau Brummel. You look splendid. Your bottle green coat of purest satin, that plum waistcoat with its fine brocade and delicate silver buttons, snow white cravat of finest Spanish lace with matching cuffs. Just one thing mars thy perfection.
1: What's that?
7: You've forgotten your trousers. Oh. There you are, not a mention of sport. Do you think I've turned the corner?
10: I think you're round the bend.
7: Oh. Well, if that's your attitude, I'm going to write Michael Barrett uses nail varnish on the toilet wall.
1: Oh. Now he's gone off in a sulk.
4: Just as well. It's time for Hello Cheeky's postbag.
5: I've got a letter here from Mr. and Mrs. Martin Jones, Bide-a-Wee, 26 Longbottom Crescent, East Nebworth Parva, near Newcastle-upon-Tyne, NT111, CP6, Northumbria. Unfortunately, the address has taken up the whole page and they haven't written anything, so over to you, Tim.
1: Well, I've got a personal one here. Dear Tim. Ooh, ooh, ooh. Dear Tim. Ooh, sorry. Dear Tim, I believe you are a personal friend of Prince Charles. I once met Helen Shapiro, so I think that gives us something in common. Will you marry me? Yours, President Ford. Hello?
11: Hello. Mr. and Mrs. Martin Jones here of Bide-a-Wee, 26 Longbottom Crescent, East Nebworth Parva, near Newcastle-upon-Tyne, NT111, CP6, Northumbria. What we wanted to say in the letter was...
1: Sorry, Mr. Jones, nice try.
7: Scored in the corner by Rodney Thigh, who passed three men, sold a dummy and touched down between the posts, which makes it all the more remarkable... is that this is a bowls match. Well, now, over to Eddie Waring in a condemned cinema.
4: Frank. Frank, tell us about the other side of Eddie Waring, the side the public never sees.
7: Well, it's funny you should say that. I was with him one night in the bar at the BBC, and he told me his whole life story.
4: Interesting, was it?
7: No idea. Couldn't understand a ruddy word. Excuse me, could you manage to keep going without me for a little while?
1: Yes, I think we'll muddle along. Why?
7: Well, I'm just going off to polish my party piece.
1: Your private life is your own concern.
4: Flash swine. Outboard motor on roller skates.
12: Yeah. Hi, fans. Dennis, I'm a personal friend of John Betjeman, King, here.
4: Rubbish.
12: What? He wrote this next introduction for me. Listen. Dennis King is a star, you'll admit, though some say a bit of a twit. But to all those who scoff, I say please go away, and to prove it, here is a song. Follow that with a yodeling duck.

in me vest. I love my collection of spanners, but darling, I love you the best. I've got a whole drawer full of porridge and another one full of French toast. I love eating French toast and porridge.

0: be round the twist.
1: The part of the yodeling duck in that song was played by Frank Boff.
2: No, it wasn't. I did the descant.
1: Were you paid?
2: Oh, yes. I always give a descant for cash.
3: What? What about this party piece, then?
2: Ah, you mean my impression of Don Reavy. Uncanny, this. Listen. Good morning.
3: Was that it?
2: Yeah, it was one of his quiet days.
4: Do you know, for the same money, we could have got Bob Wellings and a steel band.
2: Hey, I can do them as well. Listen. Good evening. And what's more, before I had my tonsils out, I could do the whole of Nationwide and Zena Skinner.
3: Your private life's your own concern.
1: Stranger than truth. Last week at Sunningdale, 96-year-old Hermes Underpass drove 500 yards from the first tee. Nobody took any notice because he did it in his invalid chair.
2: I play a bit of golf.
4: What's your handicap?
2: No clubs. You picked a winner in me, lad. And speaking of winners, they're off at Epsom. Put them back on, madam.
4: And now... Superstars of sport, in which famous sporting names try their hands at unusual events.
3: Tonight on BBC One, see Chrissy Evert impersonate a human being.
4: Billy Bremner crochet a tea cosy.
1: Francis Lee stay on his feet for 3 minutes.
2: And Donna Murray wrestle a live duck on BBC One tonight. The commentators around the world will be Jimmy Hill, David Vine, Nigel Starmer-Smith, and I'll be stuck in that little room in Lime Grove again. It's not fair.
1: What's the matter, Frank?
2: Well, everybody thinks I jet around the world, and the most exciting thing I ever did was to go to Skegness to cover the Crown Green bowling, and it rained.
3: We've got to do something, lads. Remember that old BBC proverb?
4: You mean you can lead Rolf Harris to music, but you can't make him sing?
3: No, the other one. When the boff breaks, the grandstand will fall.
4: Cheer up, Frank. We've got a nice gift wrap meanwhile for you.
2: Oh, good.
4: Come with us now to sunny Spain.
2: I can't. I'm stuck in this little room in Lime Grove.
4: Shut up.
3: Meanwhile, in Seville, just next to the Heel Tappers and Shunters Club.
5: Hey, Juan. Wanna see my new motorcycle?
6: See.
5: Juan.
4: That's you going, Juan. One.
5: I know, I didn't have no money for petrol.
2: Hey, I wasn't in that.
3: No, wait, there's more to come. Meanwhile, at the Real Madrid ground, we drop an eve on a football commentator.
2: Hernandez backheels it to Sanchez, and Sanchez flicks on to Gonzalez. Gonzalez lobs over to Petrus, and it's there in the back of the net. Olé! Now they're taking it back to the centre.
4: Frank!
2: And they're going to kick off once again. This game isn't boring. There's plenty of scoring. And Derby are down to 10 men.
4: Frank!
2: That's a foul. That's a trip. And the ref's got a man in his grip. All together!
4: Frank!
2: Hey, I quite enjoyed that. I think I'll have a little lie down.
4: Frank!
3: Oh, leave him. Leave him. Perhaps later on Charlie George will come and wake him with a kiss.
4: Good old Charlie. And Derby. When I was a small boy, I used to dream I was at Wembley playing in the cup final. I could see myself with the ball at my feet, dribbling, and I woke up and it came true.
1: You appeared at Wembley?
4: No, I was dribbling.
1: Oh. I was a little lad. I used to see myself all in blue from head to foot, standing rigidly to attention.
3: You wanted to be a policeman?
1: No, ballpoint pen. And now, the oldest living peer in the House of Lords, Lord Crimmenham of Flynn, remembers Benjamin Disraeli.
7: Jewish fellow with a big hooter wouldn't eat ham.
4: Look, stop mocking the aristocracy or we'll all be for the high jump.
2: High jump, yes, and over to the White City. Vera Nurge is about to attempt the high jump. The crowd are eagerly awaiting this, as last year she split the two Russians and her shorts. She's over and the bar is now at 6 feet 9 inches and I can't reach my drink. So... So over to Eddie Waring in an early bath.
1: Frank, you must have some marvellous anecdotes about sporting personalities.
2: Yes.
1: Well, that's got that out of the way.
4: Frank, what do you think of sex tests?
2: Well, I think it's time Larry Grayson had one.
4: No. No, sex tests.
2: Oh, they'd be much more fun than cricket, wouldn't they?
0: True.
3: Home hints for the sporting handyman, number one.
1: How to make a catch in the long grass.
3: Say, come on, darling, I've brought a ground sheet.
2: Do you do a lot of those?
3: Not many, I haven't got a ground sheet.
2: No, those sort of handy hint jokes, because I've got a collection.
3: Really?
2: I'm bringing out a book in the autumn called Frank Boff's Book of Unbridled Lust.
4: That's got nothing to do with sport.
2: I know, but I thought it'd sell a few more copies. Look, I've got a sample tattooed on my leg. Read that one.
4: Frank Boff Sporting... Could you move your suspender, please? Thank you. Frank Boff Sporting Hint. How to get a free kick. Take it and run away without paying. Oh, dear.
2: Oh, I know, but that's just one of the early ones. Would you be interested in this meanwhile I've scribbled on the sole of my foot?
3: Not really, Frank. See, this is the point in the show where we normally do our second song.
2: Oh, I've got one of those, too.
3: Don't ask him where he's written it.
2: Oh, don't be silly. I know where to draw the line. It's on the tail of my shirt. Look. I wrote the words and the music's by Benjamin Britten.
4: Not the Benjamin Britten.
2: No, plays for Brentford Reserves. Oh. Tell me, do you have a musician on this programme?
6: Hello, Mr. Boff. I'm Dennis King.
2: Ah, perhaps you can help me. Do you have a musician on this programme?
6: How dare you, sir? You cut-price Dickie Davis. I am Dennis Flying Fingers King, the Norman Hunter of the piano.
2: How do you mean?
6: I kick the bass player a lot.

0: Well, as they come into the final furlong, they're bunching, fighting for the lead. Two of them are broken and...
1: What are you doing?
0: Describing the audience, trying to get out.
2: Meanwhile, in a football manager's office, just within the terms of his contract...
3: Right, Nidgley. The club's practising some economies, so as from next week, not only will you be the boot boy, you'll also be the coach.
0: Does that mean promotion?
3: No, it means you'll have to carry the team to away matches.
2: And now... Coach. Oh, you did get it first time. And now, in honour of our guest, whatever his name is, we have unearthed an historic recording of him commentating on part of the Grand National.
4: And they're coming up to Beecher's Brook. And as they approach the jump, we're going over to our live microphone so that you can actually hear the sound of the horses and the jockeys.
5: Ring-a-ring-a-roses, a bunch of roses, a tissue.
4: They've all fallen down.
0: Oh, that reminds me, Frank, you were going to give us some of your great sporting memories.
4: Ah, those were the days when the sports department first started. What fun it was. Chasing each other around the corridors, sliding down Roger Bannister. I'm going back to the days when David Vine was a grape. And David Coleman still had a horse and cart.
6: Did you ever know Stanley Matthews?
4: Ah, Stanley Matthews.
6: Yes, he dances overhead on the ceiling by my bed.
4: Oh, Jesse.
6: Who is?
2: Shut up. Frank, do you know Mark Spitz?
4: Well, listen, mate, with 5 gold medals, you can dribble down your chin if you want. Oh, and there was that marvellous lady pole jumper.
0: You mean pole vaulter?
4: No, she was a sprinter who kept jumping on Polish athletes. Oh, she...
0: Oh, Frank, Frank. I could go on listening to you. Frank, I could go on listening to you for at least the next 7 seconds, but I'm afraid we have to keep moving.
4: You could have fooled me. Why?
0: You're a much easier target if you stand still.
6: And so... The BBC is a vast organisation covering many fields. You, the public, and that lady in Grantham with the funny eye are aware of but a few. Sports, drama, comedy, and anything David Attenborough fancies doing. But there are many of which you know nothing.
2: The department who lose our contracts.
0: The department who won't send our money.
6: The department for the prevention of cruelty to Tony Blackburn's teeth.
2: And the most sinister and secret of all.
0: The BBC, BBC.
6: The British Broadcasting Corporation's Bad Broadcasters Camp.
2: High in the bleak Welsh hills, unchanged since Mary Hopkin was a boy, surrounded by barbed wire, grim-faced sentries, guard dogs, and photo blow-ups of Jimmy Savile in a bathing suit, is a place the locals speak of in whispers. They say... As you can't hear them, we'll tell you all about it.
0: It is a prison camp, but a strange, exclusive one. Those who serve their time there are members of a lost race.
4: And the lost race today is the 4 o'clock from Newmarket. The Martin Bormann handicap hurdles for...
6: Shut up. So.

0: to Eddie Waring, who is...
1: Shut up.
0: And not a moment too soon.
2: Let us recreate for you the story of one man's time in this hell on earth.
3: Our story begins in the Director General's office.
4: Bernard Figley, newsreader and continuity announcer, you have been found guilty.
5: No, no!
4: Yes, yes, and look at me when I'm talking to you. You have been found guilty of following the plot of Wagoner's Walk, laughing at Charlie Chester, and confusing the listening public by giving Pete Murray the correct time. I hereby sentence you to 2 years at the BBC, BBC.
5: No, I can't bear the camp.
4: It doesn't show in your work.
5: Right, Figley. Our unbelievably sadistic commandant will see you now.
0: Ah, so, Figley. Little Radio 2 swine hunt.
5: Frank Buff. I always wondered what you did during the day.
0: Commandant von Buff, if you don't mind. To begin with, you will work in our records department, Breaking the Rolling Stones, where you will work alongside Ronnie Waldman, Peter Dimmock, and everybody connected with Churchill's people.
5: I'm a personal friend of Derek Nimmo.
0: So you're the one. Take him away, Corporal.
6: N-S-T-W-T-T-B, my old commandant mate. Orft, we jolly well go.
5: What are you doing here?
6: Well, my old BF, one morning, I apparently spelt out jockstrap by mistake.
3: Figley was shown to his quarters, a tiny cell he shared with a wizened old man.
7: Ah, fresh blood.
5: Are you lonely?
7: No, I'm a vampire.
5: What?
7: A joke. And just in time. Pull up, Jean Metcalf, and sit down.
5: Wait a minute. Aren't you? Weren't you?
7: Yes, I knew you'd get it. We all get it in here. Something in the water. Yes, I'm Tim Brooke Taylor.
5: But you've aged.
7: You try doing 4 series of Hello Cheeky.
5: Why are you here?
7: Remember the goodies?
5: Just?
7: Well, after we'd won our last award, I hung a small star on my dressing room door.
5: What's wrong with that?
7: It was Bill Oddie. But enough of him. Come to think of it, there was never enough of him. And yet, in a strange way, there was always too much for him. Of him, I digress, and badly. I want you to help me with my escape plan.
5: Escape plan?
0: I heard that stupid head dog pig, Taylor Brooke.
7: You can't frighten me. I've worked with Engelbert Humperdinck.
0: You'll run if I give you a taste of this whip.
7: Why?
0: It's a licorice whip. I know about all your escape plans.
7: You couldn't. The only one who knew was you, you swine.
6: Sorry about that, TBT.
7: But you were on the escape committee.
6: I know, but he threatened to make me go on a 3-week diet of my own recipes, you see.
0: We know you planned to drug the guards with an overdose of Johnny Morris.
6: Frighten the dogs with a Max Bygraves LP.
0: Climb up John Cleese.
6: And make your getaway disguised as Michael Barrett.
7: How did you know that?
0: Well, we've known that for months you've been practicing to walk the Barrett way. 21 days Mavis Nicholson for both of you.
5: Hold it there. Oh, steady.
0: Don't you sprack into me like that, Figley.
5: Not Bernard Figley. See, I take off this wig, this nose, and these false kneecaps, and you see that I am, in fact...
6: a hairless, noseless, kneeless man.
5: Or Sue Lawley. Otherwise known as Super Interviewer, who fights injustice wherever she finds it.
6: Well, W-A-R-I.
5: What does that mean?
6: What a rotten impersonation.
5: You're free to go now, Brooke Taylor.
7: No, I'm too old. I'll just stay here and tend my Graham garden.
6: What about me, you see?
5: You'll be taken from here and hanged by the initials until you shut up. I'm going to run this camp on humane lines. You can go, Boff. Losing your power is punishment enough.
0: Well, I don't care. I didn't like this job in the first place. I can go back to Nationwide, watching Bob Wellings on the wrong camera, hearing Valerie Singleton's shopping list, listening to Richard Still go sing. Can I stay? Please, can I stay?
8: Good night, Cheeky.
5: 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Cheerio.
0: Sayonara, Cheeky.
8: Hello Cheeky with Tim Brooke, Taylor, Barry Cryer and John Junkin and their special guest Frank Buff. The script was by John Junkin and Barry Cryer, music by the Dennis King Trio and the production by Bob Oliver Rogers.
5: Toodaloo and you.
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9: I'm
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0: It's filthy.
1: Dad! Dad!
2: Not here looking. Gates wide open. Front door open. The whole place exposed to any passing pilferer. Somebody could back a lorry in here and pilfer the whole lot.
1: Dad!
2: It's no good. You can't say anything to him these days. I suppose he's sulking again.
0: I'm not wanted. I'll be better off out of bed.
2: I'll be glad when he's gone.
3: Well, he might have left a bit of tea on.

0: Oh, my God. What am I going to do? Kiss of life.
1: First aid book.
0: Electric shock. Stop bleeding. Rigor mortis. Broken legs. Artificial respiration. Place patient on stomach. Place both hands on the diaphragm. Who the hell's the diaphragm? Oh, Dad! Dad! Oh, please, make it wake up. Please don't let him snuff it. Oh, the disgrace. The inquest. Oh, my God. The inquest.
2: Can you think of anything that might have driven him to this extreme act? Was he upset?
0: Yes.
2: Why?
0: We had a row.
2: Did you?
0: Yes, but we always has rows.
2: What did you say to him?
0: Nothing. Nothing. I never said anything to him.
2: Oh, come, come, Mr. Steptoe. You can't expect the court to believe that. What did you say?
0: Wake up, Dad. Wake up. Well, you should have heard some of the things he said to me.
2: We're all inquiring into his death, not yours. You had a quarrel. What did you say?
0: I said, you've outlived your usefulness. And you're nothing but an old ponce. I'd be better off without you. I didn't mean it like that, Dad. What have I done? I drove him to it. Oh, Dad, wake up, please. Oh, he's alive. Thank you, thank you. Oh, Dad, it's all right. It's me, Harold.
3: Get off me, back. You're hurting me, wait, wait.
0: Oh, yes, yes. He's all right. Dad, I'm sorry. Try to forgive me. I'll be a good son to you in future. I promise you, please. Come on, Dad. You're all right now. Look, I know I said it, but why did you have to come and do it? Why, Dad? Why?
3: Why what?
0: Why stick your head in the gas oven?
3: See what I was doing. Filthy and grease and instinct hadn't been cleaned out for years.
0: Cleaning it out?
3: Yeah, what do you think I was doing? You was cleaning the oven out. What you said? You rotten, sadistic little swine.
0: You done that on purpose. You knew I was coming home, and you deliberately simulated death in order to make me think you'd done yourself in.
3: Yeah, don't be daft. I've got better things to do than play games with you. What do I want to do myself in for?
0: To make me feel rotten for what I said to you this morning and make a right burk of myself like I did.
3: Yeah, you did, didn't you? Properly put the wind up, you didn't I? Oh, Anne, forgive me. I'll be a good son.
0: Well, it won't happen a second time, I can tell you. If I catches you like that again, I shall stuff your feet in and shut the oven door as well.
3: You wouldn't have the nerve. You won't come into the kitchen when I'm boiling winkles. I wonder, as a matter of interest, when you come into the kitchen and found me laying there and thought I'd done myself in, I wonder, who were you most sorry for? Me or you?
0: Look, I'm warning you. I'm not going to put up with this emotional blackmail any longer. You can cry all too often, you know.
3: What do you mean?
0: I'm saying no more. Just remember the story of the little boy who stuffed his finger up the dike. You think about it. That's all.
3: What have you got there?
0: What's it look like?
3: Radiators.
4: Perhaps that's what they are then.
3: Well, are they then?
0: Of course they are.
3: Oh, they're all right. Nice lot of scrap there. Yeah, get a good few quid on them.
0: Well, that ain't nothing on them. There's a complete central heating system here. There's 6 radiators, pipes, furnace, not water tank.
3: Well, if you're not going to flog them, what are you going to do with them?
0: I'm going to install them.
3: Install where?
0: Round the hearth. I'm going to encircle him with radiators.
3: And the arse, of course. Where do you think I'm going to install them? In our house? Central heating?
1: Yeah.
3: Oh, that's a good idea. I've always wanted to live in a house with central heating.
1: Yeah, I know you have. That's why your rotten son, who can't wait for you to pop off, who hasn't got a good word to say for you, has paid for these out of his own pocket. In order that you might have a bit of heat in the house during the winter months, in order that your arthritis may have a bit of a chance.
3: Well, it was a kind thought, Harold.
2: Come on now.
3: It was very kind of you, Harold.
2: I don't mind.
3: Harold, I'm sorry for what happened. I didn't mean to frighten you.
2: I saw what.
3: It's nice to know you was worried about me.
2: Oh,
3: I appreciate that.
2: Blood's thicker than water.
3: Oh, I'd like you to know that in spite of all our little differences, I have nothing but the highest regard for you, both as a son and as a man.
2: Oh, thank you, Dad.
3: Now, who are we going to put them in?
1: Oh, I'll put them in, Dad. Otherwise, they'll be too expensive.
3: You?
1: Yeah.
3: A great useless article like you. You couldn't put them in. You can't knock a nail at a wall.
2: Thank you very much. So much for the profound respect. That's who went for Burton, didn't it?
3: Oh, I don't mean you're useless, Harold, but it's a skilled job. It's a plumber. You aren't a plumber.
1: Well, if I can't connect up a simple part to a simple radiator, I might as well simply turn it in. Would you excuse me a moment?
3: Oh, yes.
2: That will do very nicely under the window. That's where the greatest heat loss occurs, of course. Oh, I know what I'm talking about. Now, all I've got to do is measure up the room to find out the cubic capacity in order to work out my BTU.
3: Your what?
2: My BT, British Thermal Units. See, each room has to have so many BTUs so as to establish a constant heat level.
3: Oh, you've been going into it then?
2: Oh, yes. I called in and got some pamphlets. It's very simple, Dad. By the end of the week, I'll have this place looking like a gas board advert. That will snow 2 feet thick outside, and we'll be sitting here in our continental briefs, sipping our ice, frosted double-strength export lagers, sweating like pigs. I tell you now, I'll have this house hotter than a Beagle Zero.
3: Yes.

0: I'll do very nice. Oh, yes, perfect. It's coming along, isn't it? Once you realise that by installing central heating, we've added £1,000 to the value of this property.
1: Well, it looks very dodgy to me. I've seen central heating me time, but never a mess like this. You're only supposed to see the radiators, not the pipes. They're supposed to be under the floorboards.
0: But we haven't got floorboards, have we? We have got a concrete floor, haven't we? And I'm not digging that up. In any case, we're exposed piping the way to the heating surface we have, haven't we?
1: It looks horrible.
0: I'm not unaware of the sense of intrusion it brings into the overall decor. But sometimes you must sacrifice your artistic sensitivity for the privilege of not having to stick your feet in the oven before you go out in the morning.
1: Look at that. What's that doing stuck out there?
0: Well, I've got a smaller one, have I? You can dodge past that, can't you? Now, what is the matter with you? You are looking for snags, aren't you?
1: Oh, that's good. Brilliant piece of planning, that. What gave you that idea? Very novel. I couldn't have thought of that myself.
0: Oh. I could have saw that door open the other way.
1: Yeah, you great puddin'. You've lived all your life in this house and you can't remember which way the doors open.
0: All doors opens inwards. Only cupboard doors opens outwards.
1: This one opens outwards.
0: Well, it shouldn't.
1: Well, it does.
0: Well, it's ridiculous. I've never seen a door that opens outwards, not even on the pictures. I mean, when that bloke charges the door with his shoulder, it opens inwards. Because there's the other bloke on the other side with a gun. He's got a gun against the wall. And when that copper kicks the door in, it's inwards. Yeah, it's always inwards. Otherwise, he'd break his bleeding leg. Well, it's no problem. Half-inch clearance. I'll chop 3.5 inches off the bottom of the door and it'll open over top of it.
1: Oh, brilliant. And we'll have a force nightingale hurtling round my legs while I'm cooking.
0: Oh, no, we won't. Because any draught coming in under the door has to cut over the top of the heated pipe. Now we'll have warm air entering the room, won't we? And warm air rises, doesn't it? Perfect. A couple of minutes with a saw, we'll have air conditioning as well. I think I'll patent that. I bet nobody's ever thought of that. That's where you need it, mate. Up there. Come on, let's do the bedrooms.
1: I'll get a man in just to look at what you've done, make sure it's all right.
0: You are beginning to annoy me, Father. You're casting aspersions on my ability, aren't
1: I'm
0: you?
1: Not, Harold, really.
0: Oh, yes, you are. You're trying to undermine my confidence, aren't you? It's always been the same, ever since I was a kid. I bring my drawings home. I never got a word of praise from you. What would you do? You'd alter them.
2: I've never seen an animal with five legs before. She's made of the sky big green.
1: Well, I was only trying to show you the correct way.
0: Well, that's ways of showing people, especially kids. You does it by example, not by humiliating them. That's why I am the way I am now. Unsure of myself. But you're not going to do it with this. This is going to be all my work. Now, I don't want to hear any more about bringing a man in.
1: Yeah. Up your pipe.
0: What did you say?
1: I said I was bringing up the pipe.
0: Now, where do you want your radiator?
1: Under the bed.
0: Under the bed?
1: I love hot beds.
0: Well, why stop there? I mean, it's a double bed. Why not have it with you? Come on, which side do you sleep on? Hey, which side? Passwords, I'll cut a hole in the bed for the mattress.
1: I'm not having that in the bed with me.
0: Why not? What's wrong with it? It'd be like having a permanently built-in warming pan.
1: It's too dangerous.
0: Yeah, perhaps you're right. You get those scrawny little knees of yours stuck in the gaps of the radio. We'd have a very difficult job explaining that away to the fire brigade. Yeah, look very kinky.
3: Here.
0: Mrs. Olive. I've got an idea. Let's do away with the radiators altogether. I'll connect up a pipe to your bed, and then you'll have hot water flowing all round you.
1: That's a good idea. Will it work?
0: Of course it won't work, you stupid twit.
1: Why not?
0: Well, because... It's a question... You've got a brass bedstead. Yeah, on the other hand, for the simple reason, you've... Well, take the rise and the fall. When is the pump? It might work. Yeah, let's give that a try. Look, we take this pipe here, run it straight up the wall, bring it across the ceiling, and straight down into here. Here, we connect it up to that. Yeah. Right, now, we connect the pipe from there into this. Now, the hot water goes down here, along your bed frame, goes up and down, up and down, up and down, goes along the side of the bed, and it comes out here. That's it. We connect up a bit of pipe to this, now runs it right along the wall. Now, it's got to go through my bedroom, round about here. Pass me the hammer and chisel, would you? Oh, pity I got a wooden bed.
1: Well, there's lots of brass bedsteads out in the yard. You wouldn't have them in the house before. You said you wanted a Scandinavian room.
0: Yes, that's true. So I could always use one of the smaller radiators and box it in with a little mess grill. I don't think that'll impinge on the overall ambiance. Did you know that this wall was only half an inch thick?
1: Yes.
0: Then why didn't you tell me?
1: I forgot. Oh, built years ago, that was. It used to be all one room. Your grandfather did it just after I was born. I was number 10, see? He took one look at me and he said to your grandfather, "That's it, all right, no more." Bunged up the partition and they never met again except at dinner time. You never knew your grandfather, did you?
0: No.
1: Ah, that's right. He died just after you was born. Work poisoning. Oh, he couldn't half put the works away. They reckoned he got his teeth in a bad one. Now, without one word of a lie, I've seen him coming home from the Skinner's Arms of a Saturday night, put away 10 pints of works and a big enamel jug full of bitter, give us all a clout round the ear, all off up to bed.
0: It's a wonder my grandmother didn't put a partition up.
1: That didn't stand a chance, women in them days. Now, one word out of place, and she'd get a gas bracket wrapped round her head. Oh, yes. Many's the night she spent locked in the coal hole, screaming her head off.
0: What illustrious forebears I do come from.
1: Now don't you stop getting ashamed of your family background.
0: Oh, I'm not. But you must admit, it's hardly Grouse Moore stuff, is it? Well, I can't quite imagine the 14th Earl of Hume's granddad locking his old woman up in a coal hole and dying of a surfeit of whelks.
1: They was hard days, they were. That's why people lived then. Think yourself lucky you got it so cushy.
0: Oh, I do. Every night, before I goes to bed, I has a walk round the yard and the house, and I says to myself, just think, one day, this'll all be mine. Oh, I have to pinch myself to make sure I'm not dreaming. Lasted that bit of pipe, would it?
1: No. Let me do it. I haven't done anything yet.
0: What? Through my looking glass mirror.
1: Oh, dear. That means we'll have 7 years bad luck.
3: In our circumstances, I don't think it'll notice that. If you really want to help, go and make a cup of tea. Don't bring it up. I'll come down for it. Just stay out of the way. I'll call you when I'm finished. I got a much faster without you. Go on.
1: Big head. Knows it all, doesn't he? I bet he has to get a man in the
3: air. And stop muttering.

0: Let's show them.
1: Oh, yes. You've done that very neat. You've done that very nice. That is a very professional bit of plastering.
2: Not bad, is it?
1: Yes, very good. Only took you 3 days.
2: I've been doing all the others. Well, this is the last. All finished now.
1: It's very good. That is a superb bit of restoration. Here, you ought to be on cathedrals. That way needs craftsmen like you. What do you like on gargoyles? Oh, you'd be a good model for one.
2: I can see it now. Dozens of little Albert Steptoes all around the gutter in spouting water out of their mouths.
1: Right, the choir boys to death, it would.
2: If your workmanship's as good as mine, we've nothing to worry about.
1: All right, then. Come on. All ready for the switch on. There it is.
2: Now,
1: all we got to do is switch the pump on, light the boiler,
2: and retire immediately.
1: No, we don't. He goes inside, takes our clothes off, and sits there steaming in the heat. Give us the next one. No, no, no, wait a minute, wait a minute. Now, let's do this properly. I mean, this is an occasion. Ladies and gentlemen, the grand opening and switching on ceremony will be performed by Mr. Albert Steptoe, well-known local dignitary and chairman of the Keep Britain Tidy Management Committee. Mr. Albert Steptoe has kindly consented to step in today in place of Prince Philip, who unfortunately cannot be with us, owing to the fact that his helicopter cannot land in the backyard.
3: Mr. Albert Steptoe!
2: I ain't touching it.
1: Go on, stand back.
3: Look! The pilot's alight! What the heck? It's alight! It's all systems go! I think we'll set it at 170. Now switch on the pump. High 40, we're not familiar. Come on, come on.
2: Is he getting warm?
1: Oh, yeah, give it a chance. It won't take long.
4: That's just the water circulating. It's got to find its way about. It's probably an airlock.
2: Turn it off, Harold. I don't like it.
4: Now, don't be silly. You might expect some noise if all the system settles in.
2: Come on, radiators.

0: overgrown, useless, idiotic twit.
1: Did you say something, Father?
0: Shut up. Ceiling's gone, electricity gone, 3 inches of water in my bedroom.
1: It's drying out quite nicely.

0: were saying?
1: That must be the last of it. I'm up top where I could. That must have been under the floorboards.
0: I wish you were.
1: Well,
0: at any rate, you were right about one thing, being able to stay in here in our bathing costumes. I think I'll go and put mine on.
1: There's no need to take any sort of an attitude.
0: Yeah, shut up.
1: I think I know where I went wrong.
0: I'm going to bed. With the horse! What, that's it?
1: I'm finished. I'm never going to touch another thing in this house. Never, never, as long as I live. Never! No, I'm playing! That's funny.
2: Oh, God.
1: Now I've caused the gas leak.
0: Oh, speak to me, speak to me.

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2: Louis Armstrong!
3: Bob Hope!
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0: Well, darlings, here we are with the big show this week in Los Angeles. Los Angeles, the city of the angels. Now, is it Los Angeles, the city of the angles? Well, to be safe, I'll call it L.A. Lousy with actors. How did a whiff get in there? And what a plane trip from New York, darlings. We worried all the way. When we left New York, we were worried about the weather because all we could see was rain. When we got to Chicago, we worried because all we could see was snow. But when we got to a lovely California, we stopped worrying because we couldn't see the weather at all. Smog, you know.
1: Of course, you know what smog is, don't you?
0: Well, Bob Hope.
1: Smog is nature's protection against the glare of Crosby's shirts. Or, smog is the stuff they invented to protect the oranges from the smudge pots. Or...
0: Just a moment, darling. La Brea Tar Pits, Madman Munts, Mulholland Drive, Wilshire Bus, and Hollywood and Vine.
1: What's all that, darling?
0: I just wanted to get all your local jokes out of the way so we couldn't clutter up the rest of the big show.
1: Well, you left out Anaheim, Azusa, and Cucamonga.
0: We don't mention them on this network.
1: Oh, I see. You mean on account of J.B.?
0: That's exactly what I mean, darling.
1: Well, what have you got against Joan Blondell?
0: I am not referring to Joan Blondell. It just happens to be a name I'd rather not mention on the show. Now, Bob, what have you been doing lately?
1: J.B., a name you can't mention on this show. Oh, I know, isn't that stupid? I mean, of course, Jetty Bavis.
0: Boar.
1: Oh, Jack Boar, of course. Look, Tulu. I'll tell you why I came over here, besides grabbing a little loot. I want you to do a guest shot on my radio show.
0: Oh, darling, do you have a radio show of your own? Who's the mistress of ceremonies on your show?
1: Nobody. Who's the mistress of ceremonies on your show? Don't tell me you haven't heard my show back east every Tuesday at 9 o'clock.
0: I never get up that early, darling.
1: No, honey, you're thinking of just plain Bing. I'm on Tuesday night from 9 to 9:30.
0: Oh, only half an hour. Oh, Bob, I'm terribly sorry, darling. What do you do with the other hour?
1: We wait for the laughs to come in. Look, let me set you straight in this radio racket. All comedy shows are a half hour.
0: I beg your pardon. My show's an hour and a half.
1: I beg your pardon. It only seems that long. How about it, Tulu? Will you come on with me next Tuesday night? We rehearse the script Monday morning, and we rehearse with the orchestra Monday night, and we have a complete dress rehearsal Tuesday afternoon. We go on the air with the show Tuesday night.
0: Oh, that fits in perfectly with my plans. I'll be there at rehearsals Monday morning and with the orchestra Monday night and at the dress rehearsal Tuesday afternoon. I just won't be able to make the show Tuesday night, darling. Will that be all right, Bob?
1: Oh, that sounds reasonable. Of course, if you can't be on the show, I'll only pay you half the salary.
0: Oh, I don't think that's fair. After all, I am coming to three rehearsals, and just because I miss one show, which only takes a half an hour.
1: Skip it, kid. Skip it. With the money I'm paying you, I can get Jetty Bavis not to come on the show.
0: But, darling, it's not my fault. You would have to pick a Tuesday this week. I'm free Monday and Wednesday. How did you happen to pick Tuesday right in the middle?
1: Oh, just lucky, I guess. Look, Look, Alabama, let's level here. Are you coming on the show Tuesday or not?
0: But, Bob, if I'm going on your show, what do you want me to do on it?
1: Well, you'll do what all my guests do.
0: But I never had four sons.
1: Well, what can you do? Wait a minute. No, that's not supposed to tie in. You know. I promised him I wouldn't read it that way. I didn't do it, honest.
0: Now, Bob. control yourself?
1: Well, what can you do?
0: I sing.
1: It's just as funny the second time. Let's go. Let's go, Chulu. They're giving us the finger. Go ahead. What the... I mean, the wind-up. You know, the thing.
0: But of course, I'll have to bring my own accompanist.
1: What'd you say?
0: I said, of course, I'll have to
1: I haven't
0: bring my
1: got
0: own
1: that. Where is that? Okay, who is he?
0: Well, he just happens to be Meredith Wilson and his 47-piece orchestra and chorus. I can't sing unless they accompany me.
1: Oh, you have a special orchestra that plays flat?
0: They do not. Now, you listen. With Meredith Wilson and his big show orchestra and chorus in a brilliant rhythmic arrangement of Orange Colored Sky.

0: That's the accompaniment I want to use when I sing on your program. You see, Meredith keeps me on key.
1: Baby, your voice should be kept under lock and key.
2: What's the matter, Miss Bankhead? Didn't you like my number?
0: What's your problem, Meredith Wilson?
2: I only said, didn't you like my orchestra number, Miss Bankhead?
0: Of course, darling. Now, look here, Bob. If you're implying that my voice is bad...
1: Now, wait a minute. I'm no music critic. Don't start sending me any letters. Personally, I'd rather write than be president.
2: Well, Miss Bankhead...
1: Wait, this is creeping up. Wait a minute.
2: No. I want to say to Miss Bankhead, when I finish my number, you usually say that was delightful, Meredith, or charming.
0: That was delightful, Meredith, or charming. Bob, if you want me on your show, I'm going to sing, and the song will be...

0: be there.
1: Hey, Rivet Voice, you're tearing up 40 seconds, baby.
2: I could have played Give My Regards to Broadway if you'd asked me to, Miss Bankhead. I have it in all the keys you sing it in. That's A, B, C, D, E, F, and G.
1: When she just sang it, it sounded more like H.
0: Don't pay any attention to him. Don't pay any attention to him, darling.
2: How can I? I haven't even met him.
0: Oh, I beg your pardon. Meredith, darling, this is Bob Hope. Bob, this is Meredith Wilson, darling.
3: Glad to know you, darling.
2: Gee, Mr. Hope. Mr. Hope, this is really a happy moment.
3: For whom?
2: I've always been one of your greatest admirers, Mr. Hope. I used to see all your pictures back in Mason City. I was born there, you know. That's my hometown, Mason City, Iowa.
0: Meredith, you are not going to tell one of those repugnant stories about that... that obscure little hamlet of yours, are you?
2: Oh, glad you asked me. Well, sir, Miss Bankhead, I used to see every... I used to see every one of Mr. Hope's pictures back in Mason City, Iowa. Well, I remember going to the movie one night and I had to take standing room.
3: I know, boy, my pictures sell out all over.
2: No, it wasn't that. I had a sacroiliac. Had to stand up. Doc Frisbee, he's the druggist there.
1: You think he can help that?
2: Go ahead. I went there to the druggist, but he was closed up, so I went to the bicycle shop and they taped me up with that black tape they put on bicycle handles.
3: Well, they tape up seats with that stuff, too.
2: Yeah, that's what they did. Well, sir, I stood up all through that picture, laughing and scratching.
0: Look, Itchy, how much more is there to this nauseating little thing?
2: Well, that's about all there is, except that when they took that tape off, wow, I've still got the scars. Would you like to see him, Mr. Hope?
3: No, no. I'll wait till they come to my neighborhood movie.
0: Meredith, if you're quite finished with that black...
4: Hey, look at the size of that orchestra. Hi, fellas. Hey.

0: Hey, go right on, fellas. Don't let me stop the show. I'm just cutting across to my studio. Hey, what a musical aggravation. Every musician I ever fired is in that orchestra. Look at that violin section. Who's got the rosin concession there?
1: Mr. Harris, I don't know how you managed to stagger into the studio. But if you don't crawl out before I count to one, which I understand is as high as you can count, I will have you forcibly ejected.
0: Ejected? Well, push, pull, and click, click. Hey, Bob.
2: Huh?
0: Hey, Robert, what are you doing on this program?
2: Mostly straight lines.
0: Hey, Bob.
2: Hmm.
0: Hey, Robert, who's the base tomato?
2: This tomato's going to be a surprise. It's Tallulah Bankhead.
0: That's Tallulah Bankhead?
2: Yeah, that's what you like about the South.
0: Well, corn my pone if it ain't a lotsman.
1: And what carpet bag did you creep out of, Mr. Harris?
0: Baby, don't fight me. I'm filthy.
1: I don't care what state your clothes are in.
0: That thing you're wearing could stand a retread, too, girl.
2: Well, the war between two states. You notice how cleverly they set this thing up so that every time I'm about to sit down, I have a line to speak? I have one to speak, yes, I do. Luckily, my bicycle seat is taped, and I can't sit down anyway.
0: Hey, Meredith, I didn't see you.
3: Hi, Phil.
0: Well, old Meredith, you still playing that long hair stuff?
3: Yep. You still playing that curly hair stuff?
0: Sharp as a marble. By the way, Meredith, we were talking about you at the Musicians Union the other night, and some of the boys think that you're kind of eccentric. They heard through the Hollywood and grapevine that you read music. Now, I'm a committee of one to find out. Are you now or have you ever been a reader of music?
3: Well, yeah, I read music. Don't you?
0: Oh, once in a while when I'm sitting under the dryer. But it's the same old story, Meredith. Do, la, so, fa, mi, re, no action. That kind of stuff went out with the three B's. Bach, Beethoven, and Benny.
1: How dare you, Mr. Harris?
0: What do you got against Benny Goodman? He's the king. I might even say he's the thing.
1: He's the what?
0: Hey, don't tell me you ain't heard of the thing. Hey, local, this girl don't know about the thing. They know what it is. Well, I gotta go, kids. Hey, Robert. How about you and the missus and me and Alice stepping out tonight after the show?
2: Oh, sure, Phil. By the way, how is Alice?
0: Just left her a couple of minutes ago. She was in the pink.
2: Well, have her slip into some clothes and we'll go out.
0: Oh, Robert, gee, I wish I'd have said that. I could use that on my show today.
2: You will.
0: Well...
1: Bob, what was that thing?
2: It's not that thing. It's the thing. It's a piece of music that can only be written by a guy who can't read music.
1: Meredith, have you heard of this thing, the thing?
3: Oh, sure. It's one of those tunes that don't make any sense. You have to have them every once in a while. Like, I remember back in Mason City, Iowa.
1: Oh, dear. Meredith, we're not going on tour through that one-night stand again.
3: No, I was just talking about things like the thing. Like we used to have. You remember yesterday, have no bananas?
1: That was before my time, darling.
2: Your time was before bananas.

0: No, everybody used to sing that song. I knew it so well that I could sing it backwards.
1: Yeah, that should be very interesting.
0: Oh, it is. It goes, today bananas no have we, bananas no have we. Yes.
2: And that's the thing.
0: Oh, no, the thing came later. First we had this.

0: But what about the thing?
1: Well, we got that, too. Here, be my guest, Miss Bankhead. Here's a copy of the music. Just read that lyric.
0: While I was walking down the beach, one bright and sunny day, I saw a great big wooden box floating in the bay. I pulled it in and opened it up, and much to my surprise, I discovered her right before my eyes.
2: Oh, I discovered her.

0: Does that answer your question, Miss Bankhead?
1: Well, darling, I can't say very much for the melody, but I must admit the lyric was quite dull.
2: You know what I like, Meredith? That hot horn in your band. He plays a lot of trumpet.
1: Why, that's Louis Armstrong. Louis, darling, what are you doing in the orchestra? Come over here.
3: Hello, Tallulah.
1: Louis, how are you? Oh, I want you to meet Bob Hope.
3: Oh, I know this cat, man. He's gone.
2: You said it, Louis. I've been gone for about 8 pages now. Tell me, L.A., you playing that trumpet around L.A.?
3: No, B.H., I've been up in La Lillivie.
2: Oh, Las Vegas, huh?
3: Yeah, man.
2: Well, how'd you make up there at L.V., L.A.?
3: Okay.

0: Where'd you up there, B.H.? How'd you make out?
1: P.U.
0: What happened, B.H.?
1: The roulette wheel. I went for a G. You see L.A.?
0: Oh, yeah.
2: Are you gentlemen making your initial appearance on radio? Louis, I was hoping you'd mention that article I wrote about you for Flair magazine. You see it?
0: Oh, I did, Tallulah, and I thought it was very...
2: Louis, you went over that word 100 times. Yeah. I told you it was erudite.
0: Yeah, oh, I think that's the word.
2: Thanks, Louis. It's sweet of you to say that, Bob. Did you read the article I wrote on Louis Armstrong?
1: Yes, and I thought it was Erwick.
0: Yeah, that's the word.
2: You're just joking, I know. Oh, Louis, you are my favorite musician.
0: Thank you, Tallulah.
2: And Bob, you're my favorite comedian.
1: Thanks, Tallulah.
2: Well, hasn't one of you gallant gentlemen anything to add?
1: Oh, sure. May I return the compliment, Tallulah, and say that Louis is my favorite musician.
0: And thanks, Bob, and you're my favorite comedian.
2: Boys, shall we go around once more?
1: Oh, sure. Tallulah, I'm your favorite comedian.
0: And I'm your favorite musician.
1: This is fun. Let's play it again. This time for money.
2: If anybody's going to play anything, Louis is going to play his fabulous trumpet. How about it, Louis?
0: That's what I came here for.
2: Ladies and gentlemen, a real treat. Louis Armstrong with Meredith Wilson's orchestra in Fillmore's brilliant arrangement of a song I know you all want to hear, Ain't Misbehavin'.
3: No one to talk with, all by myself. No one to walk with, I'll be on the shelf. Misbehaving, save my life. Oh, baby, the those bonds I need. Now for certain, the one I love, to regretting you that I'm thinking of. 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Like Jack Horner, in a corner, don't go nowhere.

0: That was the greatest ever, Satchmo. Louis, you know what my ambition is? I want somebody to make a recording with you. Someday. Read it wrong.
1: All right, all right.
0: Press on, darling.
1: Well,
0: I want someday to make a recording with you, Louis.
1: Well, what have you got against me, Tulu?
0: Now, just a minute, Armstrong. I sing, you know.
1: Oh, yeah, I heard about you singing.
0: Oh, you heard about it really well? Mm-hmm.
1: I was standing on Broadway, and a man came up and gave me your regards.
2: Must have been one of those Herald Squares. Look, Tulu. If you want to come on my program and sing, this might be a good time to show what you can do. Louis, how about it? Could you improvise a little something for Tousletop?
1: Anything you like.
2: Okay, baby, let's hear something. If you're going to audition, let's do it now. I don't want you to louse up my show.
0: Me audition?
2: Me, Cleveland Indian.
0: Besides, darling, I'm not prepared.
2: Oh, you didn't bring your voice with you, huh? So much the better. Come on, I'll help you out.
0: Oh, no, Bob, no.
2: Oh, come on, let's make her sing. How about it, folks? Well, if nobody wants to listen to her, I...
0: Now, just a censored minute, Hope. If they want to hear me sing, I'll sing. And we'll leave it to the audience whether I sing on your show or not.
2: Okay, anyone else? Last chance, sedatives, sleeping pills, revolvers. Yes, ma'am, we have earplugs. No, madam, only two to a customer. What do you mean you need three?
0: Louis, you'll need a couple of those earplugs.
1: Better lay a couple of those earplugs on me, too, Daddy.
0: Well, I'm certainly not going to listen to this by myself. Give me a couple, too.
2: Okay, Louis, let's hear it. I'll start you off, Tulu.
0: This is a lot of fun, darling, but I have to ring my chimes. This is NBC, the National Broadcasting Company.
2: My melancholy, babe. And we're off the air. Yes, well, let's go.

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Bing Crosby and Bob Hope, and by the makers of Anacin for fast relief from pain of headache, neuritis, and neuralgia. The big stars on this program are Louis Armstrong, Bob Hope, Deborah Carr, Frankie Lane, Jerry Lewis, Dean Martin, Dorothy McGuire, Meredith Wilson and his Big Show Orchestra and Chorus, and every week your hostess, the glamorous, unpredictable Tallulah Bankhead.

0: Yes, darlings, this is Tallulah broadcasting from Hollywood, Bankhead. Telling you that if you don't listen to the big show, you're a big schmo. Or if you're in a stew and you don't know what to do, listen to Tallulah. And you'll never be blue. So new.
1: Well, Tallulah Bankhead, girl Burl.
0: Well, Bob Hope.
1: Thank you, Tallulah. I'm happy to be here with you on your second Hollywood version of the big show.
0: Oh, it's nice having you, darling. Nice to catch you on the ground for a change.
1: Yes. I have been traveling a lot lately, but I've got to stop it. I have so many labels on my trunks, the laundry won't take them anymore.
0: And, Bob, darling, I know the sacrifice you're making, giving up the Los Angeles Rams Chicago Bears championship game at the Coliseum.
1: And you're not kidding, but that's all right. I've got to keep working. After all, I'm a comedian. I have a government to support. But it's nice being here with you, Tallulah, during the Yuletide season. Of course, whenever I think of Christmas, I think of my old folks back home. Take it, Iowa. You know, the Christmas season brings out the sentiment in a body. Yes, sir. I'm the kind of guy who does a lot of traveling, but I'm like anybody else. No matter where you go, you never get very far away from that old hometown. And I was reared in Cleveland. I can remember way back to the time I was a baby. I was born in a poor family. My mother couldn't even afford talcum powder. She used to turn my little body over and sprinkle it with Dutch cleanser. Till I was 10 months old, I didn't know whether I was a boy or a kitchen sink. That's why at Christmas time, I like to go back to Cleveland to see my folks. And they're always happy to see me. Of course, they're just as happy getting it by mail, but I always feel sentimental about my hometown. With all the friendly faces, the familiar buildings, Main Street, Elm Street lying parallel to it, and my Uncle Louie lying parallel to both. People said he was a drunkard, but he wasn't. He only drank a little bit to steady himself. Sometimes he got so steady he couldn't move. My family were very poor, and we lived in a little shack, just two rooms and a path. But even though... But... Couldn't hear it, huh? But even though... But even though we were poverty-stricken, I was even sophisticated as a baby. I was so high class, I wouldn't suck my thumb till they put it in a cigarette holder. But my mother was one of those dear hearts and gentle people. She tried to raise us right, even though we were broke. She couldn't buy us underwear, but she did the best she could. She lined us all up and painted buttons on our stomachs. She couldn't even afford to buy me a haircut. My hair was so long, till I was 19 years old, I thought I was a St. Bernard. I found out I wasn't just in time.

I was going steady with an Airedale. But what a picture comes to mind when I think of the old hometown. Old Pappy Walker sitting in front of the general store carving a sailboat in a bottle. I wonder if he ever got out of the bottle when the sailboat was finished. And then there was Miss Drainafor, my old teacher. I can still see her sitting in the classroom, an old lady just knitting. She was knitting an old man. On a vacation, Miss Drainafor used to go to the big city and burn the candle at both ends. For weeks after, she couldn't put on a hat or sit down. And when I think of the Yuletide season, I always think of my parents. My father was a great man and a big practical joker, too. So was my mother. They finally played a trick on each other. Me. You know, I started the first quiz show in Cleveland. When I was born, my father took one look at me and asked the doctor, "What is it?" Doctor answered, "Well, I missed that one. Can I stand by for the jackpot?" Father was betting on a boy and mother was betting on a girl. But Dr. One, he had me across the board. But we were a proud family, people of the soil. We'd been farmers for generations, and everything we did was connected with the soil. In fact, we were the dirtiest family in the state. But it was a happy family. My father worshipped my mother. He got her everything. He wasn't wealthy. He was a shoplifter. When he walked out of a department store, the whole left side of the building sagged. Like all families, we were hit by the Depression. My father was hurt in the crash of 29. The runway at Minsky's collapsed on his head. Well, before I knew it, it was time for me to go to school. I was enrolled in a finishing school for backward children. And I did very well. I started in the eighth grade, and in no time at all, I was back in kindergarten. It was in the third grade that I first fell in love. I know it sounds kind of silly to be in love with the third grade, but don't forget, I was 38 years old. And I'll never forget the first time I kissed my little girlfriend. She was wearing braces, and I was wearing braces. And when we kissed, our braces locked. After that, we went everywhere together. Then came graduation time, with all the kids in their caps and gowns. I caused quite a sensation. My gown was strapless. And I did very well in sports at school. I had a typical athlete's physique. Big chest, hard stomach. But that's all behind me now. But I used to play football when I was in school. It was part of the cure. And all of the fans... And all of the fans around Cleveland knew my name. It was painted on my bucket. I had a very peculiar nickname. They called me Neckline Hope. I was always plunging down the middle, but never really showed anything. My first year, I was disqualified from playing football for a scholastic reason. Stupidity. I thought the big nine were my toes. It was right about then that I met her. Yes, her. I never did find out what her name was. She was a vision of loveliness. She had long blonde hair and luscious red lips, which she wore in a bun on the top of her head. But the best part about her was that she was tattooed. That made it nice for me because I couldn't afford a television set. We almost broke up. I'd seen the picture before. We were very much in love. She called me baby, and I called her my little pussycat. I called her pussycat because I thought she'd take the hint and shave off her whiskers. Finally came the day of our wedding. She was a sentimental girl, so she got married in her grandmother's dress. She looked lovely, but her poor grandmother almost froze to death. It was a lovely ceremony, except for the kiss. My nose created a suction, and we had to be separated with a razor blade. Yes, we were married. And tomorrow marks our 25th anniversary. It'll be 25 years since we've talked to each other.

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1: And now, darlings, the two young Paramount stars who have taken the country by storm. The only comedy act in show business that can possibly follow Bob Hope, Dean Martin, and Jerry Lewis.
2: Okay, thank you very much. That's very sweet. It's a Lula Bunkus. We're very happy. Very happy to be here. You've been on for over a half hour already. Wash up, get your money, and get out of here. Leave your social security number. We'll take over now. Here we are on the big show. You know this is the day.
3: Hey.
2: And I would never...
3: Hey, Jerry. Crazy. What's wrong with you? You got to conduct yourself like a gentleman on the big show. Now, don't louse me up here like you do everywhere else. Aren't you happy to be on the big show?
2: Ask me no questions. I'll tell you no lies. I don't like her.
3: You don't like Miss Bankhead?
4: Young man.
2: Dean, she's going to hit me.
3: Ah, come on, Jerry. Now, come on. Let's settle down.
2: All righty, Dean. We'll have a cup.
3: All righty, Dean.
2: Because you said, let's settle down. We'll have a cottage small by a waterfall with roses rambling round the door and the patter of little feet across the floor.
3: Yeah, mice.
2: Oh, but Dean, I don't like it here. Come on, let's go back to the marble tournament. I'll treat. I got two Aggies.
3: No, yeah, you don't understand. Miss Bankhead was complimenting us by saying we were the only act who could follow Bob Hope.
2: Us she compliments. Everyone else she insults. I told you she don't like us.
4: Ah, but Jerry, darling.
2: I did not come here not to be insulted.
4: Well, Jerry, if you won't listen to reason, I'm going to call on your partner, Dean Martin, to sing.
3: Well, I'd be glad to, Miss Banker.
4: Ladies and gentlemen, Dean Martin will sing.
2: Dean, she's going to introduce you for all these years. For all. Oh.
5: My tongue got in the way of my eye tooth. I couldn't see what I was saying.
3: Yeah.
2: Going to introduce you? For all these years, we have been partners, and now you are going to let her introduce you. What are you doing to me?
3: Miss Bankhead, would you mind if Mr. Lewis introduced me awfully?
4: As I'm sure only he can. All right, Mr. Lewis, we'll introduce the song. What are you going to sing, Dean?
3: La Vie en Rose.
4: You may introduce him, Jerry.
2: Thank you. Mr. Martin, I want to introduce La Vie en Rose. La Vie en Rose is my partner, Mr. Martin. But this is a very beautiful La Vie en Rose arranged and conducted. I should say conducted by Meredith Wilson. This is arranged by our own wonderful conductor, Mr. Dick Stabile. Dean Martin sings La Vie en Rose, and this is swell.

0: darling, darling. Your darling, darling. Darling, darling, darling. Dean, come here. Is she for real? From this she makes a living.
1: Now, Jerry, don't tell me you've never heard of Tallulah Bankhead. Jerry, I'm speaking to you. Why don't you answer me?
0: You told me not to tell you I never heard of Tallulah Bankhead. I made a boo-boo.
1: Look, Jerry, you made a double boo-boo. Tallulah Bankhead is a great stage actress. Surely you saw her in Private Lives.
0: I don't butt into other people's business.
1: No, Jerry, it was a stage show. Didn't you see it?
0: I don't remember. What was the picture playing with it?
1: There was no picture playing with it, just a stage show. She's been in a lot of stage shows. She played in Rain.
0: That's how she got so hoarse?
1: Ah, come on now, Jerry. Haven't you heard of Tallulah Bankhead and the Little Foxes?
0: Oh, she's an animal trainer.
1: No, no. Tallulah Bankhead in Skin of Our Teeth.
0: Skin of Our Teeth?
2: Oh, come now, Basil. This has gone far enough. Far enough to you hear. Do you hear me? Do you hear me? I said far enough to you hear.
0: Dean, are you listening?
1: Jerry, you don't seem to get the idea. Now, I remember taking you to a play once. I even remember you stopped into the lobby and you got yourself a glass of orangeade.
0: Oh, yeah. I remember the orangeade, and the girl with a flashlight told us we could sit down on the seats and be comfortable while we were drinking the orangeade. And a fella came out and sang something about an enchanted evening, and a girl washed her hair, and a bunch of sales were running after some things, and a girl was saying, happy talky, talky, happy talk. What you have to go through just to drink a lousy glass of orangeade.
1: Yep, that's the place, Jerry.
0: I went back there, you know. There was such a crowd waiting, I couldn't get in. I guess everybody found out they have the best orangeade in town.
1: Now you got it. That's it. Tallulah Bankhead in the theater.
0: Oh, now I know. She's the one who makes the orangeade. From this, she makes a living.
1: Ah, oh, Jerry, stop being so stupid.
0: So how will you make a living?
1: You know, this is tougher than I thought it was going to be.
0: Please be patient with me, Dean. I've got a terrible headache.
1: Where do you keep it?
0: Ha, ha, ha, ha. That's very funny. You see, I said I got a terrible headache, and he says, where do you keep it? He's making out like I haven't got a head.
2: Joke over.
1: You don't have to explain my joke.
0: So, Dean, what are friends for?
1: All right, come on, let's get back to the theater.
0: I'm not thirsty.
3: Well, boys, how's it going?
0: Dean, she's back again. Don't let her hit me.
1: Oh, why don't you stop? She won't hurt you.
0: Could I feed her?
1: She's very friendly.
0: Could I scratch her behind the ear?
3: Dean, tell me, is he for real?
1: I often wonder.
0: I want to apologize, Miss Bankhead. I shouldn't have been so fresh. Dean told me all about your sickness. Does it hurt much?
3: Does what hurt much?
0: The skin of your teeth.
3: Why, you little half-sized, half-idiot, half-imbecile.
0: Dean, she did it. She likes us. We're in. She insulted us.
1: She didn't insult me.
0: Dean, don't worry. She said half. We're partners. You get half of everything I get.
3: Say, Bob Hope. What's all this I hear about giving Crosby for Christmas?
4: Well, Bing's Papa Santa Claus this year, you know, in a Chesterfield Christmas carton.
5: Bob, it's a very nice gift. I've already bought several. 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
4: Well, I was supposed to be, Jimmy, but old Sag has gotten so fleshy there just wasn't room. 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
1: Tallulah.
3: Yes, Dean, what is it, darling?
1: My partner Jerry and I were thinking...
3: Oh, that's very funny. Let's get on with the rest of the show.
0: Wait a minute, missus. He didn't tell you yet. So what are you laughing for? Dean Martin has something to tell you, and he is my friend, and I would gladly die for him. Would I not, Dean Martin, die for you?
1: Sure he would. Go ahead, Jerry, show her. Drop dead.
0: I can't die today. I don't feel so good.
3: Darling, stop being morbid. What were you going to say, Dean?
1: I speak. We would like to meet... We would like to meet Mr. Bob Hope in person and make a deal with him. Do you think he'll sell us some jokes or maybe trade us some jokes?
3: Well, why don't you talk to Bob about it? Come on, Bob, bring here. The boys want to do some business with you. You know, Mr. Martin?
4: Oh, sure. Hi, Tony.
3: And Mr. Lewis. And Mr. Lewis.
4: Hi, Joe.
6: Hi, Mort.
0: Time out. Conference. Dean, you think he really doesn't know us, or is he making a joke?
1: He's making a joke.
6: Darling.
1: Mr. Hope, we'd like to consummate a little deal with you. Would you sell us some jokes, or maybe you'd be interested in trading a few jokes?
4: Well, I don't get you.
0: Well, I'll give you, for instance... I'll give you a brand new joke I made up today out of a magazine. For one of your old jokes.
4: Well, what's the joke?
0: A joke. You say to somebody, I went to see Albert Einstein. And somebody says, how did you find him? And you say, I pushed back his hair and there he was. Now you give me one of your old jokes.
4: No deal.
1: Now, wait a minute, Mr. Hope. Don't pass that joke up. You know, there are two other jokes you can make out of it. Now, like, how did you find your steak? Oh, I pushed back the potatoes and there it was. Or, how did you find the West? Pushed back the Indians and there it was.
4: If anybody asks me how I found Martin Lewis, I'll say pretty dull.
1: All right, Mr. Hope. I'll make the supreme sacrifice. I got a brand new Groucho Marx joke.
4: Really? Brand new?
1: You bet your life.
4: Okay, I'll trade you even a... Somebody fall down? What was that? Brand new? I bet your life. That's what I'm... Well, anyway, okay. Somebody's wearing a neon nose here. I don't know. Say, okay, I'll trade you even up for a brand new Phil Harris.
1: All right, that's a deal. Let's see it.
4: Oh, no, sight unseen.
1: Okay, here you are. I got it written down here.
4: Okay, and here's yours.
0: Wait a minute, fellas. You're playing without me? Who blew up the ball? So I want to trade, too. I got a brand new Fred Allen. I'll trade you for that Phil Harris.
1: That's a trade, kid. Here you are.
0: And here are you.
4: Now, let me see what this says.
1: Yeah, let's read them.
7: How did you find Albert Einstein? I pushed back his hair and there he was.
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3: Darlings, prepare for some excitement. Appearing with us in a few minutes will be 2 glamorous movie stars, members of the Actors' Company, Deborah Carr and Dorothy McGuire. Deborah Carr can currently be seen with Stuart Granger and Richard Carlson in Metro-Goldwyn-Mayer's Technicolor production, King Solomon's Mines. Oh, and yes, don't think I'm forgetting another star on our show, Frankie Lane. It's just that I have a little funny way of my own to introduce them. Hey, Joe, Tallulah, how will you find Deborah Carr? Dr. McGuire and Frankie Lane. And I say, I'll just push back my chimes and there they'll be. This is NBC, the National Broadcasting Company. Well, darlings, I suppose you've noticed something unusual about our big show today. So far, there have been no women. A present company accepted, of course. But we are just about ready to make up for it. What with Deborah Carr and Arthur McGuire on our show. Oh, what am I doing? There's still another man whom I haven't presented, and what a man.
4: They know I'm here, Tallulah. I've already been on.
3: Oh, not you, Bob. I'm talking about Frankie Lane.
4: Well, what's so special about him? Let's skip Lane and get to the girls.
0: Hey, Dean, look who's sitting there. Two big movie actresses.
1: Well, don't get excited, Jerry. So are we.
0: We're movie actresses.
4: Are you through, crew? Say, don't crowd, fellas. There's enough here for everybody.
3: Thank you, darling.
4: And one left over for somebody.
0: Two girls and three boys. It don't come out even, so I'll choose first.
1: No, you hold it, Jerry. I'll take Deborah Carr.
0: Now, it's one girl and two boys. Eeny, meeny, miny, Meyer. I will choose Dorothy McGuire. Okay, Dorothy? Dean, I don't think she likes me.
1: Ah, don't be silly, Jerry. Of course she does. I think you're a handsome, intelligent, attractive young man. I think you're real nice.
0: So if you like me, you take me out.
1: I'll tell you what, Germ. You and I'll take Deborah.
4: Oh, yummy. I'll take Dorothy McGuire. Okay, fellas, we're all set to take the girls out after the show. Pass the sen-sen.
3: Now, just wait a minute. I've been standing here listening to this juvenile Casanovian drivel with ill-concealed contempt. Using this show to divide up two lovely ladies is as disgusting a display of ill manners and bad taste as I have ever seen.
4: Hello, Miss Bankhead.
3: Ah, Frankie Lane, darling. We're just in time, Frankie. We're just in time. Three of us couples are going out after the show.
8: Okay, I'll take Dorothy McGuire.
3: As she's spoken for, darling.
8: So, okay, I'll take Deborah Carr.
3: Sorry, someone's taking her. Well...
8: Well, I could call my wife. Maybe she'll want to go.
3: Isn't he sweet? Well, what about me?
8: Well, if my wife can go, we'll need a babysitter.
3: What? Sing your song, Lane.
8: Okay, I'm going to live till I die. Meredith, if you please.
9: If you're troubled by the blues, why?

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1: Ladies and gentlemen, we welcome to the big show the Actors' Company of Hollywood, which is composed of some of the outstanding creative artists in Hollywood who have brought the living American theater to the West Coast. Tonight, the Actors' Company has graciously invited me to appear with them in a radio adaptation of Clare Booth Luce's Broadway play, The Women. The scene is in the living room of Mary Haynes on Park Avenue, the time, afternoon, the occasion, canasta. Dorothy McGuire appears as Peggy, Deborah Carr as Mary, and I play Sylvia. Ladies and gentlemen, the Actors' Company.

0: Excuse me, Sylvia. I think I'd better join the others. I haven't seen Mary's children yet. They're just back from the park.
1: Wait, Peggy. I've got something to tell you. I'll burst if I have to wait.
0: Oh, I knew you had something. I'm not sure you should tell me, Sylvia.
1: Now, don't be stupid, Peggy. Stephen Haynes is two-timing Mary. He's playing around. He's got a girl.
0: Oh, I don't believe it. Is it true?
1: Wait till you hear. Now, you know I go to Michael's for my hair. You ought to go, pet. I despise whatever does yours. Well, that's the most wonderful new manicurist there. Aren't my nails divine? Look, dear, a jungle red.
0: Go on, Sylvia. What are you trying to say?
1: Well, now, this manicurist is marvelous. I was doing my nails, and I was looking through Vogue. You know, the one with Mary in the Beaux-Arts ball costume.
0: Oh, yes, she wore a white powdered wig, and she looked lovely.
1: Yes. Well, now, this manicurist, Mrs. Fowler, she said, is that the Mrs. Haynes who is so awfully rich?
0: And what difference does it make to her?
1: Oh, I forget what she said next. You know how these creatures are. Babble, babble, babble, babble, babble, babble. Never let it for a moment. When suddenly she said, I know Mr. Haynes' girlfriend.
0: Oh, how could you listen to her?
1: Listen to her, my dear. How do you suppose I felt? I couldn't very well shut her up. I mean, I had to find out who the other woman was.
0: Does Mary know about this?
1: No, but she's bound to find out. If a woman's got any instinct, she feels when her husband is off the reservation. I know I would, but not Mary. If only there was some way to warn her.
0: Sylvia, you're not going to tell her.
1: Why, certainly not, my dear. But I'd die before I'd be the one to hurt her like that.
0: Couldn't someone shut that manicurist up?
1: A good story like that? A lot these girls care whose lives they ruin.
0: Dirty, isn't it?
1: Foul! My dear, the whole thing's disgustingly unfair to Mary. I feel her like a disloyal skunk. Well, just knowing about it. You know, I worship Mary. She's my dearest friend in the world.
0: Heaven, help her.
1: Shut up, Peggy. Here she is. Shut up.
2: I'm so sorry to have kept you. I was talking to Stephen. Where are the others?
0: They're in with the children, Mary.
1: Well, darling, how is Stephen, the old dear? And did you give him my love?
2: I did, Sylvia. Stephen's not so well.
1: Oh. What's the trouble?
2: Nervous indigestion. That's why I have a plane cook now.
1: Oh, there's nothing worrying, Stephen.
2: Oh, no. He's just been working late. He's not coming home again tonight.
1: Oh, are you sure it's work, darling? You're not a beautiful blonde.
2: Oh, Sylvia.
1: Well, Stephen's a very attractive man.
2: Isn't he? I can't imagine why he hasn't deserted me for some glamorous creature long ago.
0: Oh, Mary, you do sound smug.
2: Oh, let me be, Peggy. How can you be too sure of what you believe in most?
1: I wouldn't be sure of anyone if we were able to get up and totter across a room. I always tell my spouse, if you ever manage to make a fool of me, I'll deserve what I get.
0: You certainly will.
1: Oh, Mary, have you seen my new nail color? How do you like that?
0: Oh, it's attractive, Sylvia.
1: Oh, you can't imagine how it stays on. I get it at Michael's. You ought to go, Mary.
0: Sylvia.
1: Oh, a wonderful new manicurist. Olga's her name. She's marvelous.
0: Let's make an after.
1: Now, look, Mary, they call it jungle red.
0: Looks as if you've been tearing at somebody's throat.
1: Well, that does it, Peggy. I'll never tell you another thing.
0: That will be just fine.
2: Now, girls, I really do like Sylvia's polish. It's new and smart. Michael's, Olga, jungle red. I'll remember that. Shall we cut for deal, Sylvia, you and I? I feel lucky today.
1: Do you, darling? Well, you know what they say, lucky in cards.
2: Michael's, Olga, jungle red. Yes, I went to Michael's, and I had my nails done by Olga. And I had my world destroyed, too. I found out what my friends already knew. Stephen had another woman, Crystal Allen. The place they send wives with shattered worlds is called Reno. It wasn't long before we were there. Oh, yes, Peggy and Sylvia had to go, too. Divorce seemed to be catching.
0: Well, Sylvia,
1: what are you doing in Reno, Peggy?
0: I couldn't resist the slot machines.
1: I can imagine. Well, relax, darling. You'll get a better break from those one-armed bandits than you got from dear husband John.
0: And I suppose you came here for the rodeo?
1: Don't be crude, dear. What if he does look a little bent when he's not on his horse? He's the best I could find in this town. At least I'm not going to sit around and mope like Mary.
0: Now, don't start anything, Sylvia. This is Mary's last night. She gets a decree tomorrow. I'm praying she'll get a call from New York tonight.
1: You mean Mary would take Stephen back?
0: Well, why not? Why not? You think I wouldn't take John back? That is, if we hadn't feuded so terribly over money.
1: Oh, stop sniveling. You and Mary have no pride. I'd roast on a spit before I'd take Howard Fowler back. Kicking me out like that after all I sacrificed.
0: You did? What did you do?
1: I gave him my youth. But I got paid plenty. The skunk.
0: Oh, Sylvia, why do you hate Mary so?
1: I don't hate her. It's just that she was always so smug about her husband and her happiness. Now she's down like all the rest of us.
3: Yes, Sylvia, I'm down now. We're all in the soup together. By the way, here's a letter that came for you.
1: Oh, thanks. I haven't heard from Stephen, I suppose.
3: No, it's too late for that, I'm afraid.
1: Oh, well, sweetheart, he's hardly worth a broken heart.
3: The less you have to say about me and Stephen, the better I like it.
1: Well, I'm only trying to cheer you up. That's more than you do for me.
3: I'm doing enough just being pleasant to you.
1: Ah, you have got the gist of it.
0: Now, you let Mary alone. We're all in the same fix.
1: Oh, I'm just trying to make her see that life isn't over just because Stephen let her down.
3: I'm glad you've adjusted to the inevitable, Sylvia.
1: What do you mean by that crack, darling?
0: She means what we read in the New York papers this morning. Your husband is marrying Miriam Aaron of the Vanities.
1: Why, you little bitch.
3: Now, Sylvia.
1: Did you know this?
3: Oh, Sylvia, why do you care? You don't love Howard.
1: Oh, Mary, how could you do this to me?
3: I'm terribly sorry, Sylvia.
1: This humiliation, this carefully timed insult, and after all I've done for you.
3: And what have you done for me?
1: I warned you.
3: I'm not exactly grateful for that.
1: No, aren't you? Listen to me, you ball of conceit. You're not the object of pity, you suppose. Plenty of the girls are tickled to death you got what was coming to you. You deserve to lose Stephen, the stupid way you acted. But I always stood up for you like a loyal friend. What thanks do I get? You knew about this woman you stood by gloating while...
3: Get out of here. Get out.
1: I hate you, I hate you. I hate everybody. I hate everybody. You wait. Someday you'll need a woman friend. Then you'll think of me.
3: Well, that is that.
0: Oh, Mary, what are we doing here? What is happening to us?
3: We're being written off the books, Peggy.
0: But you haven't given up, Mary, not really. You still think in your heart that Stephen will call. Don't you, Mary? Don't you?
3: No. No, Peggy, it's too late. If he were going to call, he wouldn't have waited until now, the very last minute.
0: We need someone to protect us from all this.
3: A woman's best protection is the right man. And obviously your John isn't the right man, Peggy, and you'll forget all about him in another month.
0: Another month? Oh, no. No, I can't stand it here another moment. Oh, I can't, Mary. I can't.
3: Oh, Peggy. What's the matter with you?
0: I'm going to have a baby. Oh, Mary, what shall I do?
3: Do? Well, there's only one thing to do. New York, operator. Peggy, what's the number?
0: Eldorado 52075.
3: Eldorado 52075.
0: Oh, I can't tell him now. Oh, Mary, I know I was wrong, but it's no use. You just don't know the things he said to me. And I have my pride.
3: Reno's full of women who all have their pride. Hello? Mr. Day, please. Reno calling. Just hold on a moment.
0: Hello, John? Oh, no, no, no, I'm not sick. Oh, John, I'm going to have a baby. Oh, my dear. Are you? Oh, dearest, do you? Oh, dearest, so am I. Of course I forgive you. Oh, yes, precious. Yes, lamb. On the very next train. Oh, Johnny, when I get back, things are going to be so different. And, dear, do you mind if I reverse the charges? Well, Mary, I've got to pack. Oh, Mary, I can't bear to leave you here alone. Why don't you do something about Stephen?
3: It's different with me, Peggy. Stephen is marrying another woman. But she doesn't love him. I do. That's the way it is.
0: But, Mary, why don't you fight for him? Your marriage isn't really ended until you end it.
3: Fight? Yes. Why not, Peggy? Why not? Fight the way other women fight. You're right, Peggy. It isn't ended, is it? If your heart doesn't say so, it's not ended.
1: There. This powder room looks like ladies' night at Madison Square Garden. Here, Peggy, try my lipstick. I can't bear that shade you're using.
0: Thanks, Sylvia. What do you think of the party?
1: Gruesome. I hate this club.
0: You know, Mary is here tonight.
1: Yes, I saw her. First time she's been out in a year. Why, do you suppose?
0: She's here because Stephen is here and his new wife.
1: Well, why should Mary be here because Stephen's here? Don't tell me she's still in that punching.
0: Well, why not? Now, look here, Sylvia. You knew that crystal creature, didn't you?
1: I met her. What makes you think Mary thinks she has a chance?
0: I've got a hunch you could tell her that.
1: Maybe I could.
0: Oh, what do you mean?
1: That Stephen of hers is a Puritan. Bless his little Plymouth Rock soul. My psychoanalyst tells me that men of his generation were brought up to believe that wives who carry keys to other apartments are strictly for burning.
0: What are you talking about?
1: Well, I shouldn't be talking about it at all. But I will tell you this. I visited this crystal a month ago, and while she was bathing, I rummaged around and came across a key. A little gold key.
0: A key to what?
1: To an apartment where the new Mrs. Stephen Haynes still sees an old boyfriend, Jim Winston.
0: Sylvia, you've got to tell Mary.
4: Tell Mary what, girls?
1: Oh, Mary, you're looking ravishing. Is this your first night out since Reno?
4: Yes, darling. I'm a recluse. Stay home and brood.
0: Mary, you've been sitting out there in that club all night with Jim Winston. I've seen how he is.
1: Intoxicated as usual, I'll bet.
4: Yes, Sylvia.
1: Find out anything, darling?
4: Plenty. I think he's the secret in Crystal's life.
1: Aha, so you have been digging. Well, I hope you know what you're talking about, dearie.
4: Yes, I know what I'm talking about, Sylvia. I know all about Crystal and Jim Winston, and Jim Winston is just waiting for me to cue him so that he can tell Stephen everything about his precious new wife.
1: Good girl.
4: Yes, Jim Winston thinks I'm a very much abused gal. His Western chivalry is about to light up like a crepe Suzette.
1: Well, this couldn't be the little Mary who put herself high on the pedestal above all us poor, downtrodden, unfortunate females a year ago.
0: Now, Sylvia, you have the proof Mary needs. Give her that key.
4: What key?
1: My darlings, I never become embroiled in divorce actions, other people's. I photograph terribly.
0: Come on, Sylvia. For once in your life, play ball. Give Mary that key.
1: Mary, do you mean you'll take that floozy's leftovers?
4: I'll take him, thank you. I love him.
1: Why, Mary, haven't you any pride?
4: Pride? That's a luxury a woman in love can't afford.
1: But what do you do if I give you the key?
4: If it's what I think it is, I'm going out there right now and let Jim Winston tell Stephen the truth, the whole truth about Mrs. Crystal Haynes. Then I'll move in and get him back.
1: Why, Mary, I believe you will. Well, here, darling, take the key. Incidentally, pet, it's for 807 Gothic Arms, a real flea bag. The elevator boys make excellent witnesses.
4: Make way for a lady who is about to fight for her man and no holds barred.
1: Why, Mary, what a dirty female trick.
4: I had a year to sharpen my claws, darling. How do you like my nails, Sylvia? Jungle red, pet. Good night, ladies.

0: Deborah, Dorothy. Don't go away, darlings. I want to have some girl talk with you in just a moment. Right now, a man named Bing Crosby wants to say something.
1: By the way, Bing, do you happen to catch Bob Hope's program?
2: Oh, Ken. The Bob Hope show is an absolute must in the Crosby household.
1: Good.
2: Every Tuesday night, we all gulp our dinner down, then we dash madly for the radio. We all sit in a semicircle, and we pay strict attention. The first one to laugh has to wash the dishes.
1: Make a regular game out of it.
2: Yeah.
1: Oh, then you heard Bob mention the new Chesterfield poster, the one that shows him holding up the new Chesterfield Christmas carton.
2: Oh, indeed I did. I heard him plug my Santa Claus likeness on the carton, too.
1: You know, Bing, you make a very convincing Papa Santa Claus.
2: Well, I've had a modicum of practice, shall we say. Anyway, it's a wonderful gift for just about everyone you want to get a gift for.
3: Chesterfield, always wins first place. That milder, mild tobacco never leaves an aftertaste.
4: So open a pack, give them a smell.
3: Then you'll smoke them.
5: This Christmas, give Chesterfield Christmas cartons with Bing as Papa Santa Claus.
6: Hey, Tulu.
0: What's it, Bob?
6: Well, Dean Martin, Jerry Lewis, and I would like to do our version of the women. We call it the Fellers.
0: Well, let's hear it.
6: Ladies and gentlemen, the Actors' Company.
7: Sydney.
6: What is it, Marvin?
7: I love your drapes.
6: Thank goodness someone noticed them. I've been wearing them for 3 weeks, and my wife never said a word. Before we were married, she noticed everything I wore. You know how we met. I was a car hop at a drive-in.
7: Oh, I remember when you worked there. You sure could fill a pair of tight slacks.
6: And then some. Thank you, Marvin. I remember when you were thin, too. Say, speaking of blubber, have you seen Piggy lately?
7: Shh, not so loud. He's in the next room fixing his face.
6: Fixing his face? How did he manage to do that? It's so hard to get parts these days.
7: Geez, here he comes now. Get a load of that hair, will you?
6: Hair? I thought it was a helmet. Oh, hello. Hello, Piggy. Say, I like your hair.
8: You mean it? You like this color? Jungle red.
6: Oh, yes. It goes so well with your eyes.
7: Oh, that's because he cries so much. No woman is worth it, Piggy. There are other fish in the sea.
8: I don't like fish. I like women.
6: Look, what are you worried about, Pig? After your wife gets a divorce, you'll find somebody else. There are 2 million women in New York.
8: Yeah, but they don't want to get married.
6: How do you know?
8: I asked them.
7: Don't cry, Piggy.
8: I want my wife. I miss my poopsie.
6: So go on home to your poopsie. Go ahead.
8: I can't.
6: Why not?
8: She hits me.
6: Besides, I overheard my caddy telling the masseur that Poopsie is going out with Fred.
9: That's a lie. Fred is going out with Muriel.
7: But what about Velma?
8: Velma broke off with Fred when she saw him with Isabel.
6: Isabel. Why, Isabel told Martha that Selma isn't speaking to Miriam since Dolores found that gold key to Maxine's medicine cabinet in Tallulah's slacks.
8: Would you mind repeating the question?
6: I don't carry tails. And I don't know about you guys, but I'm going out and paint the town red. Jungle red, of course. How about it, Marvin? Want to come along with me?
7: Yeah, I'd love to, Sydney, but my little 6-year-old niece is coming to visit me.
6: Piggy, will you look after Marvin's niece?
8: Me? But your niece is a stranger to me. Marvin, what is your niece? A boy or a girl?
7: Well, a girl.
8: Does she hit? I don't like to be hit by a stranger.

0: Oh, you'll get along fine with her. Come on, Sidney, let's go.
1: Okay, see you later, Piggy.
2: Now I gotta take care of a stranger. Oh, me. Oh, my. Golly gee. Here I sit, all alone. Gee, I said I sit all alone and the telephone rang. Oh, it hurts me. Hello? Oh, Poopsie, am I glad you called. I'm in terrible trouble. You gotta take me back. I didn't want to tell you this before, but now you gotta take me back. You gotta. I'm expecting a little stranger.
3: That was real fun. Well, boys will be boys. And now to the girls. Come on over, Deborah Carr and Dorothy McGuire. Aren't they lovely? Two famous, famous movie actresses. We've all seen and admired many, many times. My very dear friends. Darlings, I keep forgetting which one of you is Deborah Carr.
4: I am. And which one of you is Tallulah Bankhead?
3: Darling, there is only one Tallulah Bankhead.
4: Yes. And isn't her name Betty Davis?
3: Isn't she sweet? Dorothy McGuire, Dottie, how are you, dear? I never think of you without remembering the brilliant Claudia that you were. Aren't you ever coming back to Broadway?
5: Well, I think about it now and then, Tallulah, but my picture work takes all my time. It's not so easy as a theater.
3: Oh, darling, the theater is quite exhausting.
5: Exhausting? 2.5 hours a night from 8:30 to 11? What do you do from 11 till 8:30 the next night?
3: I shake hands with my admirers. Of course. Motion picture work is all right, I suppose. I made one here a few years ago. Lifeboat. Doubt if you see it. Well, anyway, when I finish it, I dash right back to my dear old Broadway.
4: Didn't they ever call you back to make a sequel? Son of Lifeboat.
3: Isn't she sweet? Oh, I've had offers, of course.
4: But you were busy shaking hands.
3: Yes, Deborah, darling. Well, it's all right to make a picture now and then, but I can't understand how you can stay away from New York so long. The home of the living theater. You especially, Dorothy. Born to the theater, you might say.
5: Oh, I love California. We all do. The palm trees, the coconut trees, the banana trees.
3: Well, of course, Bongo, if you don't want to leave the Congo. But I prefer Broadway anytime.
4: I don't know why. We have radio here, too, you know.
3: Oh, Deborah, I'm not on radio alone. Besides radio, I take an active interest in the theater. I lecture, make records. I'm spread out all over the place.
4: Yes, dear, but in that dress, it doesn't show at all.
3: What?
5: And besides, Tallulah, we don't only make pictures. We have a theater here, which is very much alive. The Actors' Company.
3: Oh, of course you have, and it's cheap to dabble in the arts, I suppose. I'd be glad to join your little group if it will help you out.
5: Oh, I'm sorry, Tallulah. It's the Actors' Company.
3: That was the unkindest cut of all. Deborah, you know my work in the theater. You remember me on the stage in England.
4: Well, I was a small child at the time.
3: Isn't she sweet? I see, the two of you against me.
5: You began it.
3: The two of you picking on me.
4: You started picking on me.
3: So, I'm not a good actress.
4: Now, who was it said which one of you is Deborah Carr?
3: Nathan Hale, what difference does it make?
5: Was it a joke, or are your eyes bad?
3: After I spent a lifetime in the theater.
4: If you'll admit your eyes are bad, I'll apologize.
3: You stand there and tell me I can't join your actors' company?
4: Was it a joke, or was it your eyes?
3: How the mighty have fallen.
5: Was it your eyes? Look, how many fingers am I holding up?
3: 12, so what? To think that the name of Tallulah Bankhead, a symbol of the living theater, should be destroyed in ground for ashes. This is the unkindest cut of all.
5: Oh, Tallulah, I'm sorry.
4: Oh, dear, Tallulah, please don't take it this way.
5: Of course, you're a great actor. We were only joking.
4: Oh, we apologize, Tallulah. It breaks my heart to see you crying.
3: Actors' Company, indeed. Well, darling, that's our show for this week. We're off for New York again, where we'll bring you next week, Sunday, Christmas Eve, and what a load of presents we'll distribute. Jimmy Durante, Bert Law, Robert Merrill, Margaret O'Brien, Edith Piaf, Fran Warren, Ed Wynn, and Meredith Wilson, the Big Show Oxford Chorus, and we are dedicating our Christmas Eve show to all our men in uniform all over the world. Until then, darlings, may the good Lord bless and keep you. Far and near, far away.
1: 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Martin and Lewis appeared through the courtesy of Hal Wallace, producer of Dark City.
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0: One of the immutable laws of nature is that opposites attract. Perhaps this is why Ozzie and Harriet were drawn to each other, because there never was anybody so opposite as Ozzie. For instance, when Harriet says,
1: "No,"
0: Ozzie says,
2: "Yes."
0: And when Harriet says,
1: "Yes,"
0: Ozzie says,
2: "No."
0: And when Harriet says,
1: "Yes and no,"
0: Ozzie says,
2: Could be.
0: Well, right now, this law is in full operation in the Nelson household concerning a chair and sofa that Harriet wants to have reupholstered.
1: The only reason I want to go to the home furnishing and decorating show is to see some new upholstering material.
2: Harriet, the chair and sofa do not need reupholstering.
1: Let's talk this over calmly. Now sit down.
2: All right. Harriet.
1: Hold still. I'll help you get the spring out of your back pocket.
2: Probably wouldn't happen again in 1,000 years.
1: Well, we can't wait that long. Look at the fabric on the sofa. The mohair's all worn off.
2: Oh, it's not too bad.
1: No. Mo has more hair than the sofa.
2: Harriet, please, no jokes.
1: Well, I've gotten several estimates. We can have the whole job done for about $200.
3: $200? What's it for?
1: Fixing up the sofa and chair, Dave.
3: Shall I get your checkbook, Pop?
2: David, this is between your mother and me.
1: What's between your mother and me?
2: We were discussing having the furniture reupholstered.
3: Oh, you're finally going to have it done, huh?
2: Well, not necessarily.
1: Not necessarily? What does that mean?
4: It means if you keep Adam long enough, he'll have it done.
2: I'm just not going to spend $200 to have something done that doesn't need to be done.
3: Mom, I'm wounded.
4: Roll over on your stomach, boy, and I'll get the bandages.
2: Now, stop it, will you? I've made my decision.
5: Hey,
1: there's Tony and Catherine. Let's go.
2: All right, but remember, now, just because I go to the home furnishing show doesn't mean I'm going to give in.
1: Of course not, dear. Good night, boys.
4: Good night.
3: Good night.
4: Adults.

0: Where did the girls go, Thorny?
1: Oh, they're scouting for upholstery material.
0: That's not going to do Harriet any good.
2: Don't be such a cheapskate, Oz.
0: Cheapskate? Before you give Catherine money for a new dress, her old one's been in and out of style 3 times.
2: Temper, temper.
0: Look, Thorny, the last time you were over for dinner, I noticed you sat on our sofa and didn't get up for 3 hours.
1: I couldn't. A spring was stuck in my back pocket.
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0: Now, Harriet, I told you before we left...
3: It's a contest and free.
0: Free?
1: Now, there's a word that brings a light to his beady little eyes.
3: The booth is right over here. Come look.
0: The Cozy Comfy Upholstery Company. Harriet, I told
3: you... 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
3: I leave you with a sharp pencil and your conscience.
4: Interested in entering our contest, sir?
0: Well, I'd...
4: Just fill out the card with your name and your address, drop it in the box, and at the end of the show, we'll select the lucky winner who'll receive $100 off on an upholstery job.
0: Oh, well, there's no reason why I shouldn't enter. Can my wife fill one out, too?
4: Just one to a family. How about your friend here?
1: Oh, no, thanks. We just had our set reupholstered.
0: Thorny, come here.
1: Yes, sir.
0: Look, fill one out and it'll give me twice as good a chance.
1: But I don't need it.
0: Come on, what harm is there?
1: Well, why should I?
0: Aren't we friends?
1: I've been wondering. You know, Harriet talked Catherine into coming here with her, and already it's cost me $1.50 for tickets and 35 cents to park the car. What's friendly about that?
0: All right, I'll give you the 35 cents for parking the car.
1: If you were a real friend, you'd give me $1.50 for the tickets.
0: Thorny, exactly how high a price do you put on your friendship?
1: Should we say $1?
0: Okay, here's your dollar. Fill out the card, friend. David, can't you keep the springs pressed down while I try to tie them?
5: Got away from me, Pop.
3: Mine too. Sorry, dear. This sofa is just impossible. As soon as you press one spring down, 2 more pop up.
0: Oh, Harriet, don't be ridiculous.
3: Dear, just let me call an upholsterer. We've waited a week for you to win that contest.
0: Well, the mailman hasn't been here yet today.
5: Yes, he has, Pop. Nothing for you.
0: Oh. Ah, we've waited this long. Let's wait a couple more days.
3: Come in, Thorny.
1: Oz, can I talk to you outside for a minute?
0: Well, sure. Okay. What's up?
1: Guess what came in the mail this morning?
0: A notice from the draft board?
1: No, a little letter from the KKU, the Cozy Comfy Upholstery Company.
0: Thorny, we didn't.
1: No, we didn't. But I did.
0: You did what?
1: I won the first prize, $100 off on the upholstery deal.
0: Well, this is sensational. Where do I tell Harriet?
1: What are you so excited about? I won it.
0: But, Thorny, you filled it out for me.
1: Well, yes, I didn't expect to win.
0: Now, wait, you can't do this. I gave you $1 to fill that card out.
1: Oh, you're mistaken, Oz. You gave me that dollar for friendship.
0: But I am your friend.
1: Some friend. The minute I win a big prize, you want to horn in on it.
0: Now, just a second, Thorny. You weren't even interested. You said you didn't need to have anything done.
1: Well, that's life. Them as has gets.
0: Now, look, Thorny.
1: Now, don't blow your cork on. Do you need this?
0: You know darn well I do.
1: Then you can have
0: it. Gee, thanks, Thorny. For
1: $100.
0: $100?
1: Well, it says right here it's worth $100. You wouldn't try to cheat me, would you?
0: Look, before I'd give you the money, I'd call up the company and pay them the full price.
1: Well, go ahead, Oz. I understand they do good work. I'll be seeing you.
0: Harriet, stop laughing.
3: I'm sorry, but I can't help it.
0: Well, it's not that funny.
3: Oh, you know, Thorny, he's just teasing you. He'll eventually give it to you.
0: No, he won't.
3: How do you know?
0: Because my lawyer talked to him about it.
5: Bob, I was just talking to Will Thornbury. He says his father's really got you boxed in on the upholstery deal.
0: Oh, he did he?
3: You gonna give him the $100, Pop?
0: Certainly not. Actually, he's outsmarted himself. He might have been able to sell it to me for $50, but now I'm not going to give him a cent for it.
3: Aren't you cutting off your nose to spite your face?
0: No, I've been thinking it over, and probably everybody who fills out a card wins first prize.
3: You didn't?
0: Well, they're so busy with everybody else, they haven't gotten around to me yet.
3: Could I possibly interest you in calling some other upholstery company?
0: All right, let's just be patient and wait for the mailman.

0: Hello, is this the Cozy Comfy Upholstery Company? About 3 weeks ago, I entered your contest at the home show, and I wondered if I won anything. So, the name's Nelson. Ozzie Nelson. I didn't. Only one first prize? And who did you say? Thornberry. Thank you. Harriet?
1: Yes, dear?
0: Harriet, you want the furniture upholstered. 3 weeks have passed. Maybe I ought to make some kind of a deal with Bonnie.
1: Contest is on the level, huh?
0: Well, I don't want to waste any more time. If Thorny will be reasonable, I'll be reasonable.
1: Well, that sounds reasonable. What's the morning line on his prize?
0: Well, his last quotation was $65.
1: Not so bad.
0: By rights, the prize was mine.
1: Not according to your lawyer.
0: He's not my lawyer anymore.
1: Ozzie, why don't you go over and talk to Thorny? After all, you're smarter than he is.
0: Oh, but Harriet,
1: You're a better businessman than he is.
0: Well,
1: he can't put anything over on you.
0: Not a chance.
1: Well, then go over and talk to him.
0: I will.
1: Ozzie?
0: Yeah?
1: Don't sign anything.

0: Hi, Oz. What are you doing?
1: Just trimming the hedge.
0: Mind if I get my clippers and join you?
1: These are your clippers.
0: Well, in that case, you might as well trim my side, too.
1: Certainly, Thorny. Glad to.
0: Got a phone call this morning, Oz.
1: Very interesting.
0: From the Comfy Cozy Upholstery Company.
1: Cozy Comfy.
0: Oh, yeah. Didn't realize there was a time limit on that prize. It's up tomorrow. Sure hate to see all that money go to waste.
1: Yeah, that'd be a big shame.
0: Of course, it won't really go to waste. Herb Dunkel will buy it from me.
1: Herb Dunkel?
0: Careful, Oz. You nearly snipped off your tie. Yep. Offered me $40 for it.
1: Why didn't you take it?
0: Well, I feel a moral obligation to you. After all, it was you who advised me to fill out the card.
1: That's why I feel $15 is a fair price.
0: $15? That's insulting. Let's forget the whole thing.
1: Okay. And here, trim your own side of the hedge.
0: Gladly.
1: How about $18? $20? Thorny, stop clipping me. I mean, stop clipping and listen. I'll give you $25, and that's my top price.
0: Well, for friendship's sake, okay.
1: It's a deal.
0: Not until I get the money.
1: Okay. Let's see. It was $20, wasn't it?
0: No, $30.
1: It was $25, and stop trying to cheat me. $25, here.
0: Oh, thank you. Come on over, I'll get the letter.
2: Pop, you make the deal yet?
3: Yes, I did, and a pretty good one too, David.
2: Oh, I knew you would. I was just talking to Will, and he said his father was willing to sell the prize for $15.

0: Well, when Harriet wanted to reupholster a sofa and chair in the living room, Ozzie was against it until his neighbor Thorny won a prize at the home show, entitling him to a $100 discount on an upholstery job. Now, Ozzie has bought the prize from Thorny for $25. And now, Thorny is calling the Comfy Cozy Upholstering Company. The Cozy Comfy Upholstering Company to arrange to have the work done.
1: That's right, Thornberry. I've decided to use the prize after all. Would you send a man out to my house today?
2: At my house.
1: To my house? Yes, there'll be somebody home. Thank you.
2: Why didn't you give him my address?
1: Oz, everything isn't as simple as you. I won the prize, so naturally they expect to find the furniture in my house. All you gotta do is move it over here.
2: Now look, Thorny.
1: I'll help you. Load it on your back.
2: You'll help me carry it over here.
1: All right. We're friends, aren't we? Well, there you are, Oz.
3: What time is the man coming, Thorny?
1: Oh, sometime today. Might as well make yourself comfortable.
2: You have any matches around here?
1: Would you mind not smoking, Oz? Catherine's having a bridge party here this afternoon. She doesn't want to get the ashtrays dirty.
3: Bridge party? You mean the regular group from the women's club?
1: That's right.
2: There's no party while we're here.
1: Well, you tell her, will you, Oz? I'll help pick you up.
2: But all these women know us, and if the man comes while we're here, they'll give the whole thing away.
1: Well, that's the risk you take when you're too cheap to buy Harriet a decent upholstery job.
2: Now, wait a second. I've got $25 invested in this.
3: Well, if it's all right with Catherine, she can have her friends over at our house.
1: Oh, good. Then I won't have to borrow your bridge table.
2: You've still got it.
1: Oh. Would you mind carrying it over to your house?
2: Thorny.
1: Okay. You wait here with Harriet.
3: Ozzie, why don't you sit down? You're wearing a track in the carpet.
2: Well, it's Thorny's carpet. What's keeping that upholstery man? You suppose Thorny could have tipped him off?
3: Oh, don't be silly.
2: Well, I don't trust that guy. What do you suppose he's doing over in our house?
3: Same thing you're doing in his house.
2: You mean he's been going into our refrigerator?
3: Will you please relax?
2: Hey, how about that?
3: How about what?
2: They can see everything that goes on in our living room right from here.
3: Not without binoculars.
2: They're right here under the chair. No wonder Thorny knows everything that goes on in our house. He's been spying on us.
3: Oh, he has not.
2: He has, too. Hey. When I look through his binoculars, I can see Thorny taking cigars out of my humidor. Where's the phone? Line is busy.
3: You dial Thorny's number.
2: Well, naturally, I'm calling... Oh, yes. Harriet?
3: Hmm?
2: What's our number? Oh, yes. Our phone is busy. Where are those binoculars? He's on the phone, Harriet. He's talking long distance.
3: How can you tell?
2: Well, I can't for sure, but he looks like he's talking long distance. He's shouting. Well, he shouldn't be using our phone.
3: You're using his.
2: Well, that's different.
3: What's different about it?
2: Well, I'm not calling long distance.
3: Well, it'll make you happy, dear. Call somebody long distance.
2: I wouldn't do such a sneaky thing. I wonder if my brother in New Jersey is home.
3: Thorny's off the phone now.
2: Tell him a thing or two.
4: Nelson residence. This is Thorny Nelson speaking.
2: Thorny, will you please leave my cigars alone? And who were you talking to on the phone?
4: Your brother in New Jersey.
2: What did you call him for?
4: He called you, but you weren't here.
2: I know I wasn't here. Well, anyway, keep away from my cigars.
4: Oz, if you want to use my binoculars, ask my permission first.
2: Well, keep your hands out of my things, and don't use the telephone. I told him. What's he doing now, Harriet?
3: pulling down the shade.
2: The bridge party's over. I saw the women leave a half hour ago. Why doesn't Thorny come back? Where's the man from the upholsterers? Why doesn't Thorny put the shade up? Look, there's a light in our bedroom. Hello?
5: Mr. Thornberry?
2: Well, that depends. Who is this?
5: I'm the upholsterer.
2: Oh, yes, from the Comfy Cozy Upholstering Company.
5: Cozy Comfy.
2: Either way. This is the Thornberry residence. I've been waiting for you all afternoon, and so is Mrs. Nelson. Mrs. Thornberry, are you coming over?
5: Well, I'm sorry, Mr. Thornberry, but I'm running a little behind schedule. Will you be home after dinner?
2: Well, just a minute, I'll ask Mrs. Nelson. Mrs. Nelson Thornberry. Harriet, will we be here after dinner?
3: I don't know. We may be here for years.
2: Yes, we'll be here after dinner.
5: Fine, I'll come over after dinner.
3: You better call Thorny and tell him.
2: Oh, yes.

0: Why doesn't he answer the phone?
1: Well, it takes a little while to get up from the cellar.
0: The cellar? What's he doing down there? Thorny! Thorny!
2: Yes, Lawrence?
0: Why don't you answer the phone?
2: You told me not to.
0: Well, answer it.
2: Okay.
3: Hello?
0: Thorny?
3: Oh, hello, Oz. I was just talking to you.
0: What were you doing in my cellar?
3: Getting my rake, my hoe, my pliers, my soldering iron, and the fishing rod I loaned you last July.
0: Well, you stay out of there.
3: Look, Oz, we'd like to get back into our house. We're expecting people for dinner, and Catherine's got to get it started.
0: Well, she can't do that. The upholstery man just phoned, and he's coming here right after dinner.
3: Oz, I can't help it.
1: Now what's the trouble?
0: They've got dinner guests, and Catherine wants to get started.
1: Well, we better get back to our own house. I've got to get dinner started, too.
0: Well, we can't. Look, Harry, could you fix dinner over here and let Catherine have her dinner party over there?
1: Well, I suppose so, if it's okay with Catherine.
3: It'll be okay with Catherine.
0: Okay, Thorny.
3: Oh, by the way, Oz, don't bother to come over. I know where everything is.

0: What's so funny over there now?
1: Well, when we were over there, Mr. Thornberry was doing his imitation of you.
0: It couldn't have been that funny.
2: I don't know. He was wearing a lampshade and getting big laughs.
3: Oh, I'll get it. Hello? Yes, this is the Thornberry residence. Oh, I see. But you'll be here for sure. All right, thank you.
0: Is that the upholstery man? When's he coming?
3: 8 o'clock tomorrow morning.
4: Hey, Oz, where's the mop?
0: Did you spill anything?
4: No, I'm doing my imitation of Harriet.
0: Thorny, the upholstery man isn't coming until 8 o'clock tomorrow morning. We'd like to get to bed.
4: Oz, I don't want to break up the party. We're having a lot of fun. Come on over.
0: I want to get some sleep. We've got to be back here by 8 o'clock tomorrow morning.
4: Well, why don't you just sleep there? You'll find my pajamas in the top drawer. Night, Oz.

0: Well, good morning, Oz.
1: Oh, hi, Thorny.
0: Figured it was safe to come over. I just saw the guy leave with your furniture.
1: Yeah. Well, I hope they do a good job.
0: Oh, I'm sure they will. It's a very reliable firm.
1: Well, they're sure charging enough. $175.
0: Well, yes, but you're saving $100 because of me.
1: I'm saving $75. Don't forget I paid you $25.
2: Well, at least we're getting the furniture upholstered at last.
0: Oh, here, I brought your mail over to you. Wasn't that nice of me?
1: Oh, well, thank you.
2: Anything interesting?
1: Probably not. Wait a minute. What's this? Dear Mr. Nelson, we are sorry you did not win first prize in our contest. However, you were kind enough to enter, and in an endeavor to make new friends, the Cozy Comfy Upholstery Company is giving you $100 off on the reupholstering of any two pieces of living room furniture.
2: Well, dear, we've never slept over at the Dunkel's house. Maybe he'll buy the offer from you.
1: Thorny...
0: Oz, just for friendship's sake, I'm going to make you another offer. You can bang your head against my living room wall free of charge.

This is Vern Smith saying tune in again next week for another transcribed adventure of Ozzie and Harriet, starring Ozzie Nelson and Harriet Hilliard. This is the United States Armed Forces Radio Service.

0: What has a hazelnut in every bite?
1: Sorry!
0: And thick milk chocolate for your delight?
1: Sorry!
0: Nougat and caramel golden light?
1: Sorry!
0: And don't forget the hazelnut in every bite! And again! What has a hazelnut in every bite?
1: Sorry!
0: Thick milk chocolate for your delight?
1: Sorry!
0: Nougat and caramel golden light? And don't forget the hazelnut in every bite!
1: Sorry!
0: A hazelnut in every bite!
2: You know, some marmalades get some of their tang from added flavoring. While Robertson's Golden Shred gets all of its tang from Seville oranges. What would you rather have for breakfast?
3: You're not hungry, dear Henry, I've just burnt the roast and I've ruined the sponge.
4: Well, that's a nice thing, isn't it? After I've been working
3: Henry,
4: all day...
3: Henry, I've got me secret supply.
4: You don't mean...
3: Polo mints.
4: Yum, yum.

0: Oh, come in, Smithers. What is it? Speak up, boy. Orange juice.
1: No, sir. New Kellogg's Rise and Shine.
0: Hey, finish.
1: And look at this, sir.
0: No peel, no Pepsin. It's got vitamin C. Well, Smithers, I suppose this is it.
1: What are you doing, sir?
0: Thank you, Governor. Wife and three peps to support. Thank you.
2: New Kellogg's Rise and Shine. Now tastes as good as orange juice.
3: What has a hazelnut in every bite?
4: Sorry!
3: And thick milk chocolate for your delight?
4: Sorry!
3: Nougat and caramel golden light?
4: Sorry!
3: And don't forget the hazelnut in every bite! And again! What has a hazelnut in every bite?
4: Sorry!
3: Thick milk chocolate for your delight?
4: Sorry!
3: Nougat and caramel golden light? And don't forget the hazelnut in every bite!
4: Sorry!
3: A hazelnut in every bite!
5: I'm crunching my polo, dear Liza, dear Liza. I'm crunching my polo, dear Liza, crunching.
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0: make four. But I have news for you. This does not apply if you happen to live with Irma Peterson. Take the other day. Irma was in the kitchen holding a pan in her hand and doing cartwheels. So I said, honey, what's the idea of doing cartwheels while you hold that pan?
1: Well, the recipe says place ingredients in the pan and keep turning.
0: Well, I might give that a second thought, but at the present moment, there's no time for it. My employer, and incidentally, the guy I love, has just phoned that he's coming over on a matter of great importance, and I can't imagine what it can be. Irma?
1: Yes, Jane?
0: What do you think Richard has on his mind? What's the matter, sweetie? You're crying.
1: He's going to propose. Now I'll be all alone with just Al. I'll have nobody.
0: Honey, don't be ridiculous.
1: Oh, please, Jane, I've seen it coming. The last two times Richard was here, he had that dizzy look in his eyes.
0: That was only because you were engaging him in conversation. Irma, I refuse to let your imagination run away with the two of us.
2: Now, that must be Richard. Now, don't let him know that we were discussing anything personal.
1: I won't.
2: Okay.
0: Come in.
3: Hello, Jane.
4: Hello, Irma.
0: Hello, Richard.
1: Oh, Richard, we were just talking about you.
4: Oh, me?
1: Oh, it was nothing personal. We were just wondering if you came over to propose.
0: Irma!
1: You know, Richard, you'll make a wonderful father.
0: Irma, will you please go in the kitchen and dry the dishes?
1: But they're dry.
0: Well, wet them and dry them over.
4: Irma, I have something personal that I'd like to discuss with Jane.
1: Oh, I knew I was right. Something told me. I guess it's my feminine institution.
0: You'll just have to forgive this outburst, Richard. You understand Irma.
4: No, I don't. But then again, who does? Well, Jane, I've just been on the phone to Washington. You know that block of war surplus buildings that I discussed with you?
0: Yeah.
4: Well, the group that I represent feels that they'd make a wonderful recreation center for New York's underprivileged children.
0: Oh, but Richard, don't you think other interests would want to grab them for commercial purposes?
4: Yes, that's the great danger. But if I can see Senator McLean in Washington tomorrow, I'm sure that we can swing this recreation project for the children before the others even know what's happening.
0: Oh, you know, Richard, Irma was right. You would make a wonderful father.
4: Well, that's an entirely different sort of project. Jane, I'm leaving for Washington in the morning and just for the day, and I'd like you to come along.
0: Oh, I'm practically packed.
1: And I'll help you finish, Jane.
0: Irma, were you listening at the door?
4: Oh, just when it's so important that my trip be kept a secret,
1: too. Oh, I'll keep it a secret. Oh, gee, Jane, I'd love to go to Washington.
0: Oh, but, sweetie, this is a business trip.
1: Oh, but I've never been to Washington. Everyone goes there. Even my graduating class went there.
0: Why didn't you go?
1: I didn't have anything to wear. Besides, I didn't graduate. Oh, please, Richard, can't I go with you and Jane?
4: Well, all right, Irma. I don't mind taking one extra along, and, well, seeing Washington might prove very educational for you.
1: Oh, you're right. Now I'll be able to see for myself the difference in the electricity down there.
0: The difference in electricity?
1: Yes, New York is AC, but Washington is DC.
0: Honey, that means District of Columbia.
4: Now, listen, Irma, I don't mind taking you along, but remember that this matter must be kept an absolute secret. This is what we call top drawer stuff.
1: Don't worry, I'll pack everything.
4: Jane, will you call American Airlines and then try to get reservations at the Statler Hotel for me?
2: All right, Richard, I will.
4: I'll see you later. Goodbye, girls.
0: Bye, Richard.
1: Goodbye. Oh, Jane, I'm so excited.
0: Well, I'm glad, honey. But remember now, no one is to know that Richard is going to Washington.
1: Oh, just have confidence in me, Jane. I think I'll get out my suitcase and pack.
0: Well, there stands Irma packing for her trip to Washington. Such packing you have never seen. She's using the bag that Al gave her for Christmas. Al says it's airplane luggage. To me, it looks like it was dropped from 10,000 feet. Now Irma's putting in the things she'll need. Now she's opening the bag and putting in the largest purse I have ever seen. I suppose that's because she's heard that in Washington, everyone passes the buck. But Now, here's something I can't understand. Irma, why are you taking along your old X-ray pictures?
1: Well, the doctor says I'm all right, but I still want to have them checked by the Secretary of the Interior.
0: Oh. Come in.
5: It's only me, Professor Kropotkin. Oh, girls, I'm so shaken. What an experience I just had.
0: What happened?
5: I was standing on the corner and a gas station blew up. So I ran across the street. As soon as I got there, a great big electric sign falls down from the explosion. So I ran across to the other side. I'm no sooner on the sidewalk than one of the gas pumps comes down and just misses my head. So I ran to the next corner.
1: Oh, that's dreadful. Was there a policeman around?
5: Yeah, I got 3 tickets for jaywalking. What a day. Irma, darling, what are you doing with that suitcase?
1: I'm going to Washington with Jane and Richard.
0: Oh, Irma, why must you broadcast everything?
5: Washington? Janie, do you think it'd be possible for me to come along?
0: Oh, well, Professor, this is a business trip, and
5: I'll tell you what's on my mind. As you know, I have slowly been developing a liking for Mrs. O'Reilly.
0: Yes, we know. We're thrilled about it.
5: Yeah, but we still fight day and night. Now, I have heard that a different environment often makes a change in people. So I was thinking, since you're going to Washington, I would take Mrs. O'Reilly along. Of course, I realize the danger. I'm liable to walk her past the Smithsonian Institute and I'll never see her again.
0: Well, Professor, I can't invite you to join us. You see, Richard's going on a highly confidential type of business, and I just haven't the right to...
5: Oh, I understand, Jenny. Have a nice trip, girls. Mrs. O'Reilly and I can wait. Someday I'll take her to the Petrified Forest. Maybe there she'll look a little younger. Goodbye.
1: Well, Jane, I've almost finished packing. Oh, Jane, have you seen that large envelope Al left here?
0: You mean that petition he sent weeks ago to his congressman?
1: Yes, maybe while we're in Washington, we can get somebody interested in it.
0: Irma, I have read that petition, and believe me, it has no chance. Congress will never raise the unemployment check to $300 a week. Come in.
6: Hello, Jane. Hiya, chicken.
1: Hello, Al, honey. Oh, Jane and I are getting ready to go to Washington with Richard tomorrow.
0: Oh, Irma, I just got through telling you it's a secret, honey.
6: Going to Washington, huh? Too bad you can't stick around in my moment of triumph. My greatest deal.
0: Is anything like your last one? You know, pumping up cranberries and selling them for apples?
6: No, sir. This one is a blessing to young lovers. A money-saving sofa.
1: A money-saving sofa?
6: Uh-huh. It's got a built-in mallet. And when you're sitting there with your girl, you step on a pedal, and the mallet knocks out her kid brother who's hiding there waiting to blackmail you for a quarter. Great, huh, chicken? Chicken, why do you look so depressed?
1: Oh, well, I'm going to miss you when I'm in Washington.
6: I'm going to miss you too, chicken. Don't like the idea of you being on the loose in Washington. In that confused state that you're always in, you're liable to wind up in some high government position.
1: Good time if you're not with me.
6: Feel the same way, chicken. Don't like it when you're away. Too much temptation for a young man when he's alone in this town. Pretty girls giving me the come on. I'm only human. How long can a guy stand in the corner tilting pinball machines?
0: Now listen, the two of you. If all this is for my benefit, you're just wasting your time. This is a business trip, not a convention for the Lonely Hearts Club.
1: Oh, but Jane, we won't be in your way. I know. I'll go with Al and the professor can take Miss O'Reilly.
6: And we'll meet you when your business is finished.
0: Yeah. Yeah, I don't see anything wrong with that. Richard always stops at the Statler in Washington. You can meet us there at 5.
6: That's the spirit, Jane. And Irma, since I'm your escort, I want one thing understood.
1: What, Al?
6: As long as I'm taking you, I insist on paying my own way.
0: Irma, do you ever get the feeling that you're running around with Diamond Jim Brady?
1: Oh, Jane, you just don't see Al the way I do. I know he has no money or job or future, but I think for a failure he's very successful.
6: Thank you, chicken. Well, I'll break the good news to the professor, and I better start packing. What am I talking about packing? Everything I own, I'm wearing. Well, so long, chicken. See you later.
1: Oh, Al, aren't you going to kiss me?
6: Okay, chicken. Here.
1: Al, why do you always glance from side to side while you're kissing me?
6: An old movie habit. Keep looking around for the usher. See you later, chicken.
1: Oh, gee, Jane, you're making so many people happy with this trip.
0: Thanks, sweetie, but remember now, you're the only one who knows why Richard's going to Washington. And if anybody finds out, those kids will never have a recreation center.
1: Oh, please, Jane, I won't say anything. You yourself have often said when I open my mouth, nothing comes out.
0: Yeah. All right, honey, I'll pack as soon as I get back from the beauty parlor. I better hurry. See you, honey.
1: Hello?
7: Hello, my name is Stanley Adams of the International Press. I understand this is the home of Richard Rhinelander's secretary. Are you she?
1: She? No, I'm not she. This is me. Irma Peterson.
7: Oh, well, could I speak to Miss Stacy?
1: Well, she just went out. Why don't you call when we come back from Washington?
7: Oh, so you're going to Washington. With Mr. Rhinelander, I suppose?
1: Look, don't pump me, because I'm not going to tell you about Senator McLean and the underprivileged children.
7: Well, I guess there's nothing more to be said. Got to make the 9 o'clock edition. Goodbye.
1: Goodbye. You'll have to get up early in the morning to fool me, and even then I'm not awake.
8: Say, ladies, did you know that you can tell a lot about a cake of soap just by feeling it? Well, you can. Sure, the next time, run your fingers over a cake of Swan soap. Feel how it differs from other soaps. As Susie Swan says,
9: Swan is really different. The feel of Swan will tell you in a minute. Just feel a cake of Swan and you will see that Swan is different as can be. The reason, friend, Super Cream Blend, says Susie.
8: Yes, ladies, Swan is the only soap that can give you this exclusive Super Creamed Blend for your complexion care. And when you use Swan, you can tell there's a difference just by feeling that firm white cake. It feels smoother. And when you wash your face, when you smooth that luxurious Swan lather on your skin, you'll see that it feels different, too. Swan lather feels richer, creamier. Swan lather does an extra mild, extra thorough cleansing job on your skin. Yes, thanks to Swan's Super Creamed Blend, Swan cleanses so gently, then rinses away so completely, your face looks smoother, fresher, younger. It's true, ladies, the Swan look is a young look.

0: this morning, and Richard and I have just arrived in Washington, and so far, so good. In a way, I'm happy that Irma and Al and the professor and Mrs. O'Reilly won't bother us for a few hours yet. I know I'd have a dreadful time explaining the sites of interest to Irma. I've already described the Lincoln Memorial to her. Despite everything I say, she still can't understand why Lincoln had to live in a log cabin when he had such a beautiful building available. Hello? Yes? Well, my name is Miss Stacy. Yes, I'm Mr. Rhinelander's secretary. We're trying to contact Senator McLean. Oh. Well, I'll try again.
1: No luck, Jane?
0: Same story, Richard.
1: I don't know what to think. Say, do you suppose someone else might have gotten to the senator before us?
0: Oh, no, Richard. I don't see how. Irma's the only one who knows anything about it, and I'm sure she's kept it a secret. That is, I'm as sure as you ever can be about Irma. I wonder who that could be. Come in. Oh, no. It's the four of you.
2: Yes, it's us, Jane.
3: Hello, Jamie.
4: Hiya, Rich.
1: Hello, Al.
5: Hello, folks.
0: I thought you wanted to join us until 5 o'clock.
2: Oh, but you didn't say a.m. or p.m., and we didn't want to be late. Are you angry, Jane?
0: Oh, no, honey, but Richard can't contact Senator McLean. Irma, are you sure you didn't tell anyone?
2: Oh, you know me better than that.
1: Well, there's one more contact I can try, a friend of my father's. I'll be back soon, Jane.
2: Oh, Jane, we've been having such fun visiting the places of interest.
4: Yeah, but not having much luck. Walked around the Mint 4 times. The windows were open, but the wind was blowing the wrong way.
0: That's too bad, Al, and you couldn't get any samples.
4: Just one of them breaks. Tell me, Jane, is Richard really having trouble contacting the senator?
0: Oh, he's tried everything.
4: Well, when you're in a spot like this, there's only one man to call.
2: Who else?
4: Who else but... Hello, Joe. Al. Yeah, heard you were in Washington. How'd you do? No luck, huh? They won't make hijacking legal.
0: Oh, Al, stop wasting time.
4: Hold it, Jane. Never can tell. Joe, got a problem. Want to contact a senator. Now, who of the Washington senators do you know? Who? Plays second base. No, Joe. Not them senators. The kind that don't play ball. You know a Senator McLean? Oh, you don't? What's your hurry, Joe? You got a pose for the government? Oh, they're taking your fingerprints. Well, thanks for trying, Joe. Goodbye.
0: You don't have to tell us, Al. We'll just wait and see what Richard accomplishes. Have some candy, Mrs. O'Reilly?
6: Oh, thank you, Jeannie. This has been such a delightful trip. The professor's been so flattering. He keeps admiring me dress.
0: Oh. Well, it is unusual.
6: Thank you. It was my grandmother's wedding gown. It's what they call colonial style.
3: Yes, and there's room enough in the back for Benjamin Franklin to fly his kite.
6: Oh, isn't he the kidder? When we were at the statue of George Washington, the guide said, "This is the father of our country." And the professor pointed to me and said, "Meet his mother."
0: You're all having fun. Especially you, Professor.
3: Well, Janie, this trip is a blessing. Mrs. O'Reilly and I have never gotten along so well. You know, it's a funny thing. When I first saw Mrs. O'Reilly, I said, I wouldn't go near that old crow. And here I am, a bird fancier.
6: Oh, Professor, you make me feel like a girl again.
3: How do you like that? In 1 minute, I knocked off 100 years. Seriously, Mrs. O'Reilly, the reason I'm getting to like you is because we see more eye to eye. Like when we visited Congress, you said the Republicans were saving this country.
6: I said no such thing. I said the Democrats were saving it from the Republicans.
3: Now, wait a minute. You mean to stand there and tell me that the Democrats ever had one man to compare with Dewey?
2: Well, I don't think he should be president just because he once captured Manila.
3: Keep out of this, Irma. Mrs. O'Reilly, you mean I brought you down here all the way to Washington to find out you're a Democrat?
6: And what's wrong with being a Democrat? I happen to know a few things about these matters.
3: Oh, you do?
6: Yes, I do.
5: Look, Mrs. O'Reilly, don't think you know everything about politics just because you helped Betsy Ross make the flag.
6: Why, you old broken-down fiddle player, you.
5: Me you call broken down? By Humpty Dumpty with six unions couldn't put you together again.
6: Why, you.
5: Oh, go ahead, say
0: it. For goodness sakes, Edward, please, we'll be thrown out of the hotel.
5: No, she's not going to talk to me that way. I'm getting out of here.
6: And so am I. And, Professor, if you ever dare talk to me again, I'll split your ticket. I'm going.
0: Oh, please. All of you, please. And, oh.

0: You're white. What's wrong?
1: Look at this newspaper headline.
0: Let me see it. Richard Rhinelander arrived in Washington to negotiate for purchase of a group of war surplus buildings. Oh, how awful. Oh, who could have...
1: Well, the article is bylined by a New York reporter, Stanley Adams.
2: Oh, what a coincidence. That's a nice young man who phoned me.
0: Irma. Oh, no. You didn't tell him Richard was coming to Washington.
2: Well, I didn't say on what plane.
0: Oh.
3: Chicken, I know you're the champ at messing things up. But what are you trying to do, make the Olympic team?
2: I didn't mean anything.
0: Oh, Irma, now the whole recreation project is ruined. Someone else will beat us to it.
1: No, it's not my pride that matters. It's just all those kids.
2: I don't know why you all have to pick on me. Other people do things wrong. After all, this is Washington.
0: Now, honey, there's no sense in crying over spilt milk.
2: Go ahead, blame that on me, too. Goodbye, all of you.
3: I think I'd better go after her. If she ever gets in that Pentagon building, she'll be 60 years old before we find her.
0: No, Al, let her walk it off. She'll feel better.
1: Well, I guess we can catch the next train. There's no sense in trying to see the senator now.

0: one picks on me. My best friends, even Al. Wait until the next time he wants to dance or a date, I'll say, listen, you, I'm through, and it won't do you any good to come crawling to me on your knees.
1: Lady, can I help it if I'm short?
0: Talking to myself. What's this place? The Ford Theater. Oh, mister.
2: Yes, miss?
0: What's playing here?
2: Playing? Madam, this is the Ford Theater. It's now a national museum. Here is where Lincoln was shot by John Wilkes Booth. Now, would you like to go in?
0: No, thank you. I'd rather wait until the picture changes.
3: Did you find her?
4: No, and I've been all over. I went out to Mount Vernon. I think she might have been there because they said a blonde girl dropped in, said she wanted a pound of Martha Washington candy.
3: Oh, Al, we've already missed our train. Shall we call the police?
4: Don't like to do business with people out of town. Let's wait.
1: What's the matter, lady? Are you lost?
0: No. I just want to sit here and think about what I've done to those poor children.
1: Well, how many children have you?
0: Thousands.
1: What?
0: And they're underprivileged. I mean, they're not mine. What's the difference?
5: Pardon me, officer.
1: Oh, good afternoon, Senator.
5: I was sitting on the next bench. I couldn't help but overhear the young lady.
1: Well, she doesn't make much sense to me. Maybe you better talk to her. Good day, Senator.
5: Good day. may I sit down, miss?
0: If you want to. Say, did that office call you, Senator?
5: That's right.
0: Well, what are you doing here?
5: Why, I like it here. It's my only chance to get away from people who keep pestering me for their own selfish wants. Have you ever been to Washington before, miss?
0: No.
5: What have you seen so far?
0: Well, I saw the theater where Lincoln drove his Ford into a booth.
5: I beg your pardon?
0: Well, what's the difference? You wouldn't like the picture. Then I went out to Mount Vernon.
5: Yes?
0: They don't have any candy.
5: I beg your pardon?
0: Oh, and I saw Washington's monument.
5: Well, quite high, isn't it?
0: Yes, I wonder how he got down when he finished it.
5: Just a moment, miss. I've never run into anyone quite, well, I start slowly. Now,

0: Where are you from?
1: My home is in New York. I don't think I can give you my name or phone number because I'm going around with Al.
0: Al?
1: Yes. I'm angry at him, you see. I came down here with Richard Rhinelander about some underprivileged children.
0: Richard Rhinelander?
1: Yes, Senator. Oh, I'm sorry. I didn't mean to call you by your first name. But, gosh, it's so nice of you to talk to me like this. I miss my mother and father so.
0: Well, are they dead?
1: No, they're married. Well, I'd better be running along, sir. Goodbye. Hello, everybody.
2: Oh, honey, for goodness sakes, where have you been?
1: Oh, nowhere in particular, just killing time. Talking to a nice man.
2: Oh, well, I'm relieved. We've been waiting for you. Well, come on, Richard, we're set.
3: All right, let's go. Oh, that darn phone. Hello?
4: Mr. Rhinelander?
3: Yes?
4: This is Senator McLean.
3: Oh, yes, Senator. Well, I've been trying to reach you all day.
4: Well, I thought it was another favor seeker, but now I know differently. I see your message here, and I want you to have those buildings for the Children's Recreation Center.
3: Well, Senator, I'm overwhelmed. But to what do we owe this sudden decision?
4: Well, I ran into a young lady who said she was a friend of yours. A blonde.
3: A blonde? Well, hey, that must be Irma.
4: I don't know how she got that way. We must never let it happen to any other New York child. Name is yours. Goodbye.

0: know, last night I found Irma putting all our bars of Swan soap in the sewing basket. Well, naturally, I was curious, so I said, "Why, honey?" And Irma said,
1: "Well, you see, Jane, spring is coming. Maybe the swan wants to make a nest."
2: Well, Irma, you certainly take good care of your swan soap. 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
1: I tell you, Oliver, you got to do something to get rid of this brother-in-law of mine. Oh, boy, he eats like a horse.
2: Looks like one, too.
3: Yeah, I don't see where it's any affair of yours, Oliver.
2: Oh, I don't know. Homer helped me get rid of Uncle Oscar, didn't he?
3: And you don't like the brother-in-law.
2: No.
4: He seems like a nice fella, Pop.
2: You stay out of this, Junior.
3: Don't you speak to Junior that way.
4: Uh-oh, here we go again, folks.

0: And now let's visit the Anderson family. Well, this whole thing started when Homer Meister, the next-door neighbor of the Andersons, asked Oliver to help him get rid of his brother-in-law. The brother-in-law moved in bag and baggage, and poor Homer's been pushed around by everyone. Mary and Oliver are listening to Homer's tale of woe.
1: Mary, I tell you, I'm a broken man. Rockwell has to go.
2: Oh, come now, Homer. He'll only be here for a short visit.
1: Nope. That's what I thought at first. But he brung a toothbrush and pajamas. That means he's holding up for the season. Yeah.
3: Well, now, why don't you just tell him he's not wanted?
2: Oh, Oliver, he couldn't do that.
1: Yep, Mary's right. It's what I'd like to do, but Marthy's got such a strong personality.
3: Well, I'd like to see some stooge hang around here if I didn't want him to.
1: Gum, that's just how I feel. Why, when we went to the train to meet him, Marthy put on her new outfit. Spent a whole hour on her hairdo.
3: See?
2: Homer Meister, being jealous of Martha's own brother.
1: Oh, take that, Mary. But when we ate this morning, we had side meat and eggs. Something we never have, and oh, boy, I made a mistake.
3: Mistake?
1: Yep. I tried to be polite-like, and I made the mistake. I pushed the platter over to him and said, "Help yourself, Rockwell."
3: And he?
1: Yep, he did. With one swipe of his knife, he took every egg and both pieces bacon. Yep, took the whole works.
2: Oh, that's hardly fair, Homer. Where are his manners?
1: Mary, he just ain't got any. Oh. He's just like her side of the family. Yeah.
3: You know, Homer, if he stays on, you're going to have to go to work to get out of the house.
1: Well, I'm not going to upset my home life for him, I'll tell you that.
2: Well, why don't you have a good talk with Martha? I'm sure if she knew how you felt, Homer, why she'd do something.
3: You ain't kidding.
1: Yeah, if he's one of them fellas and knows it all.
3: Well, then just get him a job, something to do. Yeah.
2: Well, oh, maybe you could help him, Oliver.
3: Well, now, wait a minute. Hold on.
2: Maybe Mr. Thompson could find him something to do.
3: Hold on, wait a minute now. I should lose my job just to get him work.
2: Well, I don't see why you would lose your job.
3: Well,
2: Mr. Thompson could give him something to do in the shipping department. You said he always put the lowest in aptitude down there.
1: Oliver, if you could get him a job, I'd do anything for you.
3: Well, I'd have to lie to get him in.
2: Yeah. I'll see who it is, Oliver.
3: Oh, probably someone for Junior. Oh, it's Martha.
4: Oliver, want you to meet my brother, Rockwell.
3: Fine. Come on in.
4: Go on in, Rockwell. He's all right. I know, Mr. Anderson.
5: You've got to be careful who you talk to, you know.
3: Oh, Martha can vouch for us. Come on in.
2: Oh, hello, Martha. Sit down a minute.
4: Just wanted to introduce Rockwell around. He's my brother, you know. My older brother.
2: Well, how do you do, Rockwell?
5: Gosh almighty. If I'd have known I was going to meet a pretty gal, I'd have dressed up a bit.
3: Oh, that's silly, putting on shoes just for that.
5: That other feller there, have I met him?
1: Oh, you know darn well who I be.
4: Now, Homer, don't go raising your voice to Rockwell.
5: Oh, sure. Now I remember. I knowed I heard that name before.
2: I suppose you're tired out from your trip, Rockwell.
5: Oh, yep. I got picked up in Riley Springs. They taken me in there.
3: The zoo?
1: Oh, me. Doggone, that was a good one.
4: You can at least show some manners.
5: Oh, he just needs his ears slapped back.
1: Why, you're for two feet.
2: How long are you going to stay, Rockwell?
5: Oh, well, it all's according,
3: though. Well, that's fine. Want to work here?
5: Oh, I might look around a bit.
4: Rockwell's good at most everything. Mm. That's why I come over. Thought maybe Mr. Anderson could get him on down to the store.
5: Got any horses there?
3: No horses, no.
5: Any cows?
3: Nope, no cows.
5: Oh, it'd be pretty lonesome for me, then.
4: Oh, you'd get used to people in no time, Rockwell.
3: Well, they might get used to you, Rocky.
2: Well, it wouldn't do any harm, Oliver, to inquire anyhow.
3: Oh, I'll do it. Probably use him in the shipping department.
4: Oh, Oliver, that's simply wonderful. Well, come on, Rockwell. Let's go on down to the store.
1: Yeah, well, I'll be getting along, too, Oliver.
4: Oh, you can stay if you want, Homer.
1: Yeah?
4: Rockwell and I've got so much to talk about.
2: How long since you've seen Rockwell, Martha?
4: Well, let me see. We come out here in 19...
2: Oh, goodness, it's been a long time.
4: Mm-hmm, and I ain't hardly had a minute to talk about the folks back home.
3: Well, if you want Rockwell to go to work, he'd better spend some time filling out an aptitude test for the company.
5: Oh, no, not me. I ain't sticking no needle in my own thing.
3: Needle? You see, Mary, this is going to take a lot longer than I thought. Now, let me be alone with this prospect.
1: You want me to get out?
3: Well, yeah, everyone. You can see how confused he is right now.
4: And that's right nice of you, Oliver. Come on, Homer. Don't do nothing to hurt Rockwell's chances.
3: Nothing Homer does will hurt him anymore.
4: Oh, that's so nice. Come on now, Homer.
1: Well, I hope the test comes out all right, Oliver.
3: Well, maybe if I help him, he can get in the shipping department. I don't know.
4: You're going to take him down with you, Oliver?
3: Yeah, I'm going down in an hour or so.
4: Now, do try hard, Rockwell. Oliver's so kind.
5: No, I ain't taking no needle.
2: Maybe we're confusing Rockwell.
4: Yeah, you're right, Mary. Him being strange to all us and everything. And I want you to move your stuff out of your room, Homer, when we get home. Rockwell can't sleep in that garage.
1: I can't either, and I ain't going to. Dad,
4: you
1: never the one.
4: Come on. Thanks again, Oliver.
3: Don't mention it.
5: I ain't taking no needle.
3: Look, Rockwell, I'm trying to help you. I'm trying to get you in our shipping department.
5: Really?
3: You have to start from there. When you get advanced to a moron, they'll give you another job.
5: Is it hard to get to be a moron?
3: Well, not for you. Now, let's see.
2: Well, I have one of those tests in the desk, Oliver.
3: Oh, swell. Get it, will you?
2: Mm-hmm.
6: Are you busy, Pop?
3: Not too busy. What is it?
6: Which chaplain wants you to take a chance on a turkey raffle? It's a benefit, he says.
3: Probably a benefit for the chaplain family. Look, don't talk anymore. I have to help Rockwell with a test.
6: Oh, you're Mr. Meister's brother.
3: Quiet. Let Rockwell concentrate.
2: Oh, here, Oliver. Aptitude test, junior grade.
3: Yeah, that's the low one.
2: Mm-hmm.
3: Now, let's see. What was your maiden name?
5: You mean before I was married the first time or the second time?
6: Oh, that's for women, Pop.
3: Yeah, you're right. Now, if you can't be quiet, Junior, you'll have to leave the room.
6: Okay, Pop.
3: Second question. What is the ratio of the circumference to the diameter of a circle?
5: First time I was married or the second?
3: Huh? This has nothing to do with that. Now,
5: Oh,
3: we don't have to answer the first one. Circumference is five. Six times.
6: Circumference is 3 14/16 ten thousandths times the diameter, or pi, Pop. Read it in the book.
3: Stop reading! All right, now I ask you to be quiet.
5: You ain't taking no needle.
3: Yeah, I know that. I'm trying to help you. Now, question three. What color is Paris green?
5: That's foreign, ain't it? No, I don't know nothing foreign.
3: Well, just guess. Think hard now. Come on, pull yourself together.
5: Yellow.
3: No.
5: White.
3: No. Look, Paris green is green.
5: Sure. I was thinking of blue bits all I was.
3: Leave the room, Junior. Now. Go on, I'm having enough trouble.
6: No, I'll be quiet, Pop. Honest. I just want to hear the question.
3: All right, but be quiet. This is a tough thing. Now we'll take the next set of questions. Right, we've answered all the questions. Now, just sign right here.
5: I ain't taking no needle.
3: Isn't any needle. Just sign right here and go downtown with me to see the boss.
5: I ain't signing nothing till I read it. I don't read so good, so I'll sign it.
6: You won't need me anymore, Pop?
3: No, and thanks for your help. Rockwell will remember you.
6: You're welcome, Pop.
3: And now, let's get down to the office so you can start work tomorrow.
5: I'll go over and get my jeans on.
3: All right, that's... Hurry up now.
6: Pop, he doesn't know anything, does he?
3: Oh, well, where he's going to work, they just pound nails, and a big husky man like him doesn't have to think. They have a place for guys like him down in the shipping department.
6: Okay, Pop. Good luck.
3: Yeah. Hey, I didn't like the way you said that, son.
7: Pops Thompson and Torrance, good afternoon. Oh, yes, Mrs. Anderson, I'll tell him. Thank you. Pops Thompson and Torrance. Oh, yes, Mr. Trainer. Well, Mr. Thompson is tied up, but I know he wants the money. So why don't you bring it on over? Mr. Anderson will be out in a minute, sir.
5: I ain't taking no needle.
7: I didn't get you.
3: Well, everything's fixed up, Rockwell. The boss is going over your aptitude test and...
7: Is he a relative of yours, Mr. Anderson?
3: No, he's not a relative of mine, and if he were, it's no business of yours.
7: Well, gee, don't snap my head off.
3: Well...
7: This ain't the only place to work, you know. I don't have to take that off from the help around here at all,
3: just
7: now.
3: Just watch the switchboard. That's all you have to do.
7: Well, I don't know why you should be ashamed of him.
3: I'm not. He's just a brother-in-law of a neighbor's.
7: You don't have to apologize. I'm not apologizing
3: for anything or anybody. Rockwell is joining our organization. He'll more than likely start down in the shipping room.
7: Why do you tell me this? I'm not interested in him.
3: No, I don't know myself. Forget it.
5: You're sure going to be a noisy place to work in.
3: Not where you're going. All you'll hear down there is pounding and sawing. Nice and quiet.
7: Oh, Mr. Thompson's line. Yes, Mr. Thompson? Yes, sir. Right away, sir. Thank you. Mr. Thompson says he'll see you now, Mr. Anderson. Also, your protege.
3: Well, thank you. That's probably the first thing you've done right today. And look, Rockwell.
5: Just
3: don't open your mouth in there, and we may be able to slip this over on you.
5: Okay, Bill. I ain't taking no needle.
3: Oh,
5: you?
3: Come on.
8: Well, well. Come in. Welcome to our organization, Rockwell, my boy. Pull up a chair there.
5: Well, don't mind if I do. My dogs are killing me.
3: You see, he's also just full of humor.
8: Oh, that's fine. We need more humor in our everyday dealings with our customers.
3: Well, yeah.
8: tell me, Rockwell. Have you done much selling?
5: Well, I sold off 2 carloads of heifers for a lift in Nebraska.
8: Fine, fine.
3: He's husky, too, boss. Make us a good man.
8: Yes, now that I see him. Well, I read your aptitude test, Rockwell, and we can certainly use a man like you in our organization.
5: Well, that's right nice of you.
3: How did he do on the test?
8: Excellent. In fact, it's one of the best thought-out tests it's been my pleasure to correct.
3: He has a quick mind.
8: You know, that's where he fooled me. To look at you, Rockwell, I don't suspect a thing. But from your test, I know you're a good listener. That's important. When the time is right, you step in and close them and make the sale.
5: Oh, I'm a good thinker, I am. Yeah.
3: Boss, there won't be a lot of selling to be done down there in the shipping department, will there?
8: You're quite right. But good heavens, I couldn't put a man with his thinking in the shipping department, Anderson.
3: Huh? You couldn't?
8: Why, of course not.
3: Oh.
8: That's why I have this test. Appearances are sometimes deceitful, but this test has never failed. Why, do you realize that this man rated an even 90?
3: Is that above a moron?
8: Considerably, Anderson. When you figure you got 62 on the test.
3: Yes, but, you know, I was tired.
8: You're always tired, Anderson.
3: Well, I...
8: But I'm sure we'll work this thing out to everyone's satisfaction, including me.
3: Well, you see there, Rocco? I told you he was a fair person. All you have to do is work hard. Put the organization ahead of yourself. All pulled together.
8: Quite right, Anderson. I like your spirit.
3: Well, I try to.
8: I was afraid you'd feel differently about this.
3: Me? Oh, I got that organization spirit.
8: Oh, that's fine. Then you'll cooperate with Rockwell.
3: To the limit,
8: oh, that's
3: boss.
8: Fine. You'll show Rockwell where everything is filed in your office, the open accounts and the prospect file, and show him everything he should know about your job.
3: All about my job?
8: That's right.
3: Huh?
8: Oh, I'm not letting you out, Anderson. You've been with us too long.
3: Oh, gee, I was worried for a minute.
8: Oh, nothing to worry about at all. You'll report to Palmer right after lunch and get a time card from him. We need a man with organization spirit in the shipping department.

0: And now back to the Anderson family. Well, Oliver has taken a brother-in-law, Pomer Meisters, down to his shop. In order to get him a job, Rockwell, the brother-in-law, had to fill out an aptitude test. He knew absolutely none of the questions, and Oliver himself didn't know too many. But Junior sat in on the discussion, and his answers made a grade of 90 for Rockwell. To show how good a grade this was, the boss put Rockwell in Oliver's job and put Oliver to work in the shipping department. Well, right now, Mary is calling at Tupps, Thompson, and Torrance office to see Oliver about a dentist appointment.
1: There's Pop's office over there, Mom. Let's go on in.
2: No, dear, the lady will phone.
1: Gee, Pop's a pretty important guy around here, Mom.
2: He's worked hard for it, darling. That's what I've always tried to tell you. You only get promotion through hard work.
1: Yeah. Now, honest, Mom, I wouldn't want this to get back to Pop, but he didn't know half those questions on that test.
2: Well, that's understandable. As you grow older, you forget many things you learned when you were young, because you're busy learning new things.
1: And that Rockwell. Mom, he's stupid.
2: Junior, not so loud. That's no way to talk about a person.
1: I'm sorry. Gee, I wonder what's keeping Pop.
2: I'll find out. Just sit still. I'll be right back, dear.
3: Tupps, Thompson, and Torrance. Yes, Mr. Jones. Well, now, don't get tough with me, brother. I didn't order anything from you. Take it up with Thompson direct, and he ain't talking to nobody this afternoon.
2: Pardon me, is it all right for me to go in Mr. Anderson's office? I'm Mrs. Anderson.
3: Mrs. Anderson? Mm-hmm. Gee, you're nice.
2: Well, thank you.
3: Nothing like him at all. How do you stand him?
2: Well, I'm sure I don't know what you're talking about.
3: I'm sorry.
2: I'll go in if you don't mind.
3: Of course not.
2: Come on, Junior, we're going in.
1: Okay, Mom.
2: Oh, it's Rockwell.
4: What you want?
2: Busy?
4: Yeah.
2: I'm Mrs. Anderson. You remember?
4: Then you'd be looking for Mr. Anderson.
2: That's right.
4: Well, I'll show you where he is.
2: Where he is? Isn't this his office?
4: Not no more, it ain't. It's
2: what?
4: Mine now.
1: Gee, Pop did better for you than he expected.
4: I already thanked him. I'm polite, I am.
2: Well,
4: you just follow me. You can see him. What his boss won't like.
5: Now, look, Anderson, I know how you feel about this, but I got a schedule to keep up, and that means hit the ball. All of us. Drive that nail. Pull that wire. Do our best. That's the motto of the shipping room. And now, come, settle down and just keep plugging.
6: Oh, my back. Oh, brother, this is tough.
5: Now, you can talk while you're nailing. I can hear you.
6: Yeah, but these blisters.
5: In a couple of weeks, you'll be used to it. Now, let's get on with that new stack there.
6: Yeah.
5: Four nails to a board, eight boards to a box. Now, set an example for the men around
6: you. Mary, what are you doing here?
7: Hi, Pop.
6: Hi,
2: Oliver, what is the meaning of this?
6: I'll tell you tonight. I can't talk now.
5: Please, don't keep Mr. Anderson from his work.
6: You see, Mary?
5: You can talk to him as long as you want after working hours. It's a rule of the organization. Drive that nail. Pull that wire.
2: Oh, Oliver, what's happened?
4: You heard what the man said now, Anderson. Only hit that nail. Pull that wire.
6: Shut up, you moron, and get out of my sight.
4: Gosh, he ain't got no humor at all.
2: Oh, what happened, dear?
6: Plenty. Junior answered so many of those questions right on that test that the boss gave Rockwell my job and put me down here.
2: Oh, well, I'll not stand for it. I'll go right up and see Mr. Thompson.
6: No, not that, Mary. I've been a fool. Now, let me take it.
1: Gee, Mom, Pop's got two thumbs.
6: Shut up. I have not got two thumbs. That's a blister, Junior.
2: Oh, Oliver, this is what you get for trying to help people.
6: You try to help him. I wanted no part of it.
1: Maybe Mom and me ought to talk to Mr. Thompson, Pop. He likes me.
6: Now, wait a minute. I'll do my own talking. Now, I'll see you at home. Now, go on. I don't want to lose this job, too.
8: Well, well, Mary, how are you? Come in. Sit down. Junior, too. My, how the boy is growing.
2: Miss Thompson, you've made a terrible mistake.
8: I have? How, Mary?
2: This Rockwell.
8: Oh, yes, Rockwell. A good man, Mary. Mighty good. Highest test I've ever corrected.
2: But I have to tell you...
8: Excuse me, Mary. Hello, Thompson speaking. Oh, yes. Hello, Bert.
9: You're what?
8: Oh, excellent. You're bringing the $10,000 over from the bank. Oh, wonderful. How I need that loan for this carload of washers. Thanks. $10,000. Wow, was that tough to get from that bank. Mary, no one knows what that $10,000 means to me right now. It's my life's blood.
2: Now, about Oliver.
8: Do we have to talk about him?
2: Yes, we do. There's something you should know.
8: Well, he's had 11 years to show me, and I haven't seen it yet.
2: Haven't seen what?
8: That necessary spark. Wasn't that what you were going to tell me? That he'd make good if given a chance?
2: Well, I had no such intentions. I wanted to explain about that test.
8: There's really nothing to explain, Mary. Good grief, if one man gets 62 in a test and another man gets 90, who would you hire if he wasn't your husband?
2: That's beside the point.
8: Oh, you know, Mary, I'm far too happy over that $10,000 the man is bringing. Bring it to me personally, mind you.
2: Well, I'm glad you've got the money, of course.
8: Excuse me, Mary. Yes, Thompson speaking. Who? Now, wait a minute, Jones. I never told you I'd take that $10,000 worth of spikes. Oh, no, I didn't. Oh, you're going to get tough about it, huh? You'll what? You'll punch who and whose nose? Okay, if that's the way you feel, come on over and try it.
3: Man from the bank?
8: No, it wasn't the man from the bank. Now hurry. Go on out and come back later. There's going to be fireworks, and I may have to clean up the office with this founder. Don't worry about it. Now, you get that straight, Rockwell. I'm leaving you in my office. Yeah. The man comes in. He's going to make me take some nails I never ordered. Well, I'm going out for a while. Now, if he doesn't get out, when you tell him, use your own judgment. Yeah. I don't care what you do to him. Get that?
4: I sure like that. I know just what to do.
8: Good. Yeah. Then you just use your own judgment. Now I'm leaving. Handle it any way you like.
5: You wanted to talk to me, Anderson?
6: Yes, sir.
5: Well, keep nailing. I can hear you. Now, what is it?
6: Well, I have to see Mr. Thompson.
5: It's against the rules of the organization, Anderson.
6: Don't care if it is. I have to see him.
5: Very well. You're new in the department. Now, how long do you think it'll take?
6: Well, about 10 minutes.
5: Now, let's see. Just 4:31. I'll deduct 10 minutes off your time, and you're to be back at 4:41. No later. And don't dilly-dally on the way. Oh,
6: thank you, sir. I appreciate it very much.
3: Up to Thompson and Torrance. No, I'm sorry. We don't handle that line at all.
6: Look, Sadie, do something for me.
3: Oh, you startled me, Mr. Anderson. Uh-huh. All that sawdust on your whiskers.
6: Well, I'm sorry, but where I'm working, you can't help getting some on you.
3: I don't think this new guy's going to work out, Mr. Anderson.
6: Huh? Honest?
3: He don't know from nothing.
6: Well,
3: he's kind of talked Mr. Thompson into carrying a line of harnesses for horses. Imagine.
6: Is Thompson in his office?
3: No, I'm sorry. He just sneaked out the back door. Probably his wife. Or some jam he's in again.
6: Oh, he's gone, huh?
3: Yeah, but Rockwell's in his office.
6: Rockwell? Taking over the boss's office? Oh, no, not that.
3: He's just sitting in there is all.
6: Oh, well, that's different.
3: Your wife said she'd be right back. Why don't you wait for her?
6: I can't. I only have 10 minutes, and I've got a lot to talk about.
3: Why don't you just go in and keep Rockwell company?
6: Look, I don't want ever to hear that name again.
3: Well, you brought him in, didn't you?
6: Against my best judgment, yes.
2: Oh, here you are, Olive. Oh. I was just down in the shipping room. Mr. Palmer
6: said
2: that
6: I know.
2: You...
6: He said I had 10 minutes until 4:41.
2: You didn't quit, did you, Pop?
6: No, I'm waiting to see Mr. Thompson.
2: Well, he's standing on the fire escape with his hands over his ears.
6: On the fire escape?
1: Yeah, and I spoke to him and he said, shh, I don't want anyone to know I'm out here.
6: Oh, hiding out so he doesn't have to see me, huh?
7: Pardon me. I have something for Mr. Thompson. He's waiting to see me. Where's his office, little lady?
3: Oh, right over there. The big one. But he's outright...
7: Oh, thank you. I know he'll be glad to see me.
2: Isn't that Mr. Traynor from the bank, Oliver?
6: Yeah, he doesn't remember me, I guess. I wonder what he wants with the boss.
7: Where's Thompson?
4: Oh, now he don't want to see you about nothing. So you'll get on out.
7: Oh, he'll see me all right. I have something for him.
4: He don't want it, and he told you so.
7: Now, look here, my good man.
4: Oh, I ain't a good man. I'm Rockwell. And I'm here to protect Mr. Thompson, and I can do it, too. He said I could do anything to you I wanted.
7: Oh, yeah. Come now. Surely you must be needling
4: me. I didn't take no needle. Not me.
6: Take your hands off me. No.
4: I ain't taking no needle. No,
5: let that man up.
4: He ain't going to needle me.
6: He isn't trying to. He's a gentleman.
4: That ain't what Thompson said.
6: Get off of him. Cut it off.
7: That's what Thompson says behind my back. Very well, he'll hear me from this.
8: Here, what's going on here?
7: Oh, ask your bouncer, Thompson. I've been assaulted, and you'll pay dearly for this.
8: It's all a mistake, Bert. As for you, Rocco, get out of here.
4: Well, gosh, I done what you told me.
8: I told you no such thing. Now, clear out of here. Get out of my sight. You're fired.
6: Yeah, but boss...
8: And so are you.
7: Huh? Oh, come now. Anderson's been with you a long time, Thompson. It's not like you to be so nervous. My goodness, maybe our money isn't safe.
8: Oh, I'm all right, Bert. Just had a bad night is all. Leave the money. I'll just make this all up to you. I'm so sorry I could just crawl. It's humiliating.
7: Well, it's a good thing that you're surrounded yourself with good men like Anderson. Or we'd not take a risk on such an irritable person.
8: Anderson, Anderson is part of us here, Bert.
9: Well,
8: couldn't get along without him. Right-hand man.
7: Then sign right here, and I'll leave
8: the money. Thank you, Bert. Thank you.
7: Thank you. And see that your reception committee is a little more gentle the next time you walk alone.
8: Yes, sir. Anderson, I've been a fool. Another fool.
9: No.
8: Take your job back and forget this whole thing. I must have been out of my mind.
6: Oh, well, it was an experiment.
8: Oh, run on. Take the rest of the day off.
6: Well.
8: I believe there's still a half hour to go. Mm. Thank goodness everything's over.
6: Gee, that's fine. There's something I have to say to Mr. Palmer in the shipping room.
10: Good heavens, Oliver, what's going on?
6: It's all over, Mary. I'm back in my old job.
1: Gee, did you have to beat him up to get it?
6: I did no such thing. The boss is okay again, and from now on, things will be normal. He said so himself.
11: Where's this Thompson Boyd?
6: Well, he's in his office. Who's calling?
11: He don't need no introduction to me, but...
6: Oh, hey, wait a minute.
1: Gee, he was burned up, Pop.
6: Oh,
1: Oliver! Hey. Stop him!
6: I'm off for the afternoon.
1: Ruffle, go in and stop him!
4: No, not me. I quit 10 minutes ago. Oh, he ain't gonna needle me.

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Others in the cast were Doug Young as Rockwell, Jacqueline DeWitt, Paul Theodore, Jenny Johnson, and George Peroni. Music by Gordon Kibbe, sound effects by Ray Erlenborn, and your announcer is Ken Peters. The Anderson Family is a Hollywood Broadcasters production, transcribed from Hollywood.

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1: Jell-O duck. 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
6: I hope you're not hungry, dear Henry, I've just burnt the roast and I've ruined the spuds.
7: 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After I've been working...
6: Henry, I've got me secret supplies.
7: You don't mean...
6: Polo mints.
7: Yum, yum.

0: If you're paying this kind of money for a car, you'd want it to have a touch of style, legroom, four doors, and all that. And if this is what you had in mind, you don't even have to pay that kind of money for the new Skoda Super Estelle. Skoda's new Super Estelle puts the man in the street
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0: on the road.
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3: 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What would you rather have for breakfast?
4: This cord is stronger than steel. It is 3T cord, built into the new G8 by Goodyear.